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3: FPC, 4 touchdowns in the last 8 minutes and 11 seconds. This one from a 7-0 Matanzas game to a 28-7 game, rather, for Matanzas. Tucker kicking off again. He's been pretty busy tonight. McCoy and Jenkins back deep. And it's packed full on both sides of the stadium. One side pretty quiet, though. Line drive, end over end kick. That is going to go into the end zone for a touchback. So Matanzas with 59.6 will have first and 10 at the 20-yard line.
4: Hey, you got all that one. Well into the end zone. Of course, in high school football, once that ball crosses the plane, they're not able to run it back out. And they weren't going to try to anyway.
3: So if you're Matanzas, do you just take it to the locker room here?
4: Yes. Not even going to debate that one. 8 minutes and 11 seconds of football. They've given up 28 points and lost every bit of momentum that they had. Hands on hips, tired football players over there. Need a chance to get a little air conditioning for a couple minutes, a couple sips of something to drink, and regroup a little bit. They're going to get the football back to start the second half, but right now they need to take a knee.
3: They won the possession battle about 8.5 minutes to 3.5 in the first quarter. In the second quarter, FPC's had it for about 6.5. Matanzas just a little over 4. First and 10 from the 20. Hardy in the shotgun. Connor in motion. It's a give to Connor. He's looking outside, looking to throw it. Now he turns upfield, bounces inside, and down to about the 28-yard line.
4: You know, it's interesting to see Connor carry the football there. He's been a guy we haven't seen that much of.
3: No.
4: We all thought coming into the game that we were going to see a heck of a dose of Connor, and hasn't been all that much.
3: Just 28 yards on the night. But again, Matanzas, 83 yards rushing, and most of it on 2 carries. Second and 2, 22 seconds to go. Hardy in the shotgun. Back to throw, looking downfield. Pressure coming. And he is going to be, well, they're going to whistle it dead eventually. They will. And that is going to be, that's Caleb Shamblin, who already has an interception and now has a sack as time will expire. That is the end of the first half. The score, FPC 28, Matanzas 7. Come back for the Advent Health Halftime Show in just a moment. 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
3: It's halftime here, and the FPC band getting ready to perform. Mike Licio, John Phillips here with you. We're tallying up some stats here in the first half. Riley, I'll go to you first. What are your thoughts on the first half? You know, tonight you're neutral, but I know you're probably feeling it. Oh, we need a battery change. Hold on.
12: No, I'm sorry.
3: Yep, go ahead.
12: Well, the first half is everything that the Pirates didn't want. They get off to a hot start, and then they just lose it all. Momentum has completely flipped, multiple turnovers. Caleb Shamblin from the FPC side having a big game. But I think the biggest part is FPC knew you were going to run the ball, and they have stopped it. And now you need to find a way to go to the air, which they haven't been able to do yet.
3: Well, I've got some stats to tally up for you, tell you where we're at. Matanzas was outgained 158 to 120. Rushing yards almost dead even, 104 for FPC, 103 for Matanzas. The difference has been the quarterbacks, 54 for Reed Pritt, who's 5 for 9, and 1 for 4 with an interception for Cole Hardy for just 17 yards. So 158 to 120. Matanzas has been outgained by FPC. 9 carries, 43 yards for Ehime Ejedes. 9 carries, 61 yards for Nico Murphy. And then for the Pirates, 10 carries, 27 yards for DJ Harris. And 8 carries, 48 yards for Wiley Connor. Wiley Connor, by the way, with that 48 yards, has moved ahead of Stephen Tucker for third place in school history. John, what have you seen in this first half?
4: Yeah, it's really a tale of two football games. FPC got the football first and completed a pass that would have been a first down. Ball got knocked loose, and Matanzas recovered it. Matanzas was going to go three and out. Instead, they ran a fake punt, ended up with a big gainer, went down and scored, and it was 7-0, and the home team was silent. And the larger crowd was stunned a little bit early, but they didn't give up. They kept battling back, and then I'm not sure what the turning point was, but the one thing that sticks out in my mind is when they went and they threw that Wildcat formation in there. And I don't know if that's something that that they just came up with for this game, something they've done in the past, because I don't think we've seen that in the preseason a whole lot. Maybe we saw it in the summer when nobody was looking. But the bottom line, they pulled that Wildcat out, and they got some serious talent back there. And it really changed things up. So you can run traditional football. You can run it or throw it. And then you can also blend the Wildcat in there. And now you got three different opportunities there, run, pass, or Wildcat. And all of a sudden, it just really opened up. And things got downhill in a hurry for FPC. They go up 28-7.
3: Nico Murphy did have a few runs last week against Barton, but they were traditional handoffs. They didn't show any Wildcat at all last week. We saw that, Reed Pritt threw the ball pretty much the way we've seen it tonight. Not a whole lot, but enough to keep the chains. I call it Throwvember. In November, to win in the playoffs, you've got to be able to complete passes on third. You got to complete an 8-yard pass on third and 7. And that's the kind of thing that Pritt's been doing. He's keeping the chains moving tonight.
4: That's the type of passing. You're exactly right. They're going to use the run to set up an occasional pass. We're not going to be throwing the ball all over the field here at FPC. They're going to use the run to blend in a pass occasionally. And then with that outstanding foot speed back there, when they go to the Wildcat, it really keeps you off balance on the defensive side of things, and it's been incredibly effective so far.
3: Riley, now turning to you, you're the Matanzas expert. What do the Pirates have to do to get back in this game? And namely, how did he get Cole Hardy in rhythm?
12: I think you just got to trust him. Start with the easy stuff. Start with some passes underneath. They love to run crossers. They've run mesh a lot in the past. But as you stated earlier, Coach Forrest loves the air raid. Let him open it up. Nothing is going to give a young quarterback more confidence than showing you trust him. First series, they come out, throw the ball, maybe an occasional handoff, but the run game isn't working, and it's time to give your young guy a chance.
3: I guess, that it was going to come down to young quarterbacks tonight. I went to the media day a few weeks ago down in Sanford and talked to 14 players between two schools, none of them quarterbacks. At that point, I think both jobs were still up for grabs at that point, and, the FPC job, unfortunately, with the Bobby Starr injury, and we hope Bobby is recovering well. We know he had surgery earlier this week. That job was decided by Reed Pritt. Cole Hardy was kind of the favorite going in and, won the job outright to come into the start. But that's been the difference, I think, in this game, has been the quarterback play.
12: Well, something I do wonder is, as a six-quarter kid, do you think we see Devin Davis tonight? Do you think if the score is in a certain place, they give him a chance? Because they let him throw quite a bit last night in the JV game against FBC, and he did quite well. with a good deep pass down the sideline, and he was able to take off and run. But I think what has helped Reed Pritt more than Hardy is the run game. The run game has opened up for FPC. It's allowed them to take a deep breath, and you have both options. But when Hardy is forced to throw on a third and 15 when he hasn't really thrown in eight plays, it's a hard spot for him, especially as a young guy without confidence and without experience.
4: What you're seeing for Matanzas is they're throwing the football when they have to. And when you do, when you only throw the football when you have to, the defense is smart enough to know exactly what's coming. Whereas you got that very balanced FPC program right now with the Wildcat, with some passes, with some runs, traditional runs, I'll call them, because they're still running it out of the Wildcat. The Matanzas defense doesn't know what's coming.
3: And FPC, we've seen on those plays, those obvious passing plays, they're pinning their ears back. Shamblin got in there for a sack. Zwirn got in there for a sack. And they forced Hardy in the bad throws. And you talked about Devin last week. He got some play last week, too, and looked pretty for a freshman. You know, I know Coach Forrest, you talk to every coach, and every coach says, oh, there's so much stuff that they need to work on. But I think we saw Davis had some bright moments last week, too, in the kickoff classic against Seabreeze. So we'll see if he comes back out. As we, I guess that was the Matanzas band earlier, because now it looks like the FPC band is coming out. But, you know, band, I'll tell you this. I don't play favorites with either school, but I always say that, you know, John Seth has the best band in the land, and that's what this Bulldog band is. But I digress. I get easily distracted.
4: I tell you what, there's a heck of a lot of kids out there, I tell you that.
3: Yeah, they
4: between the band
3: about,
4: and the flag corps and everything, we're looking about 100 deep
0: right
4: now.
0: Absolutely.
3: Probably.
0: Yeah.
3: Probably closer to 150 for FPC. They are a big band, and they have had a lot of success. They've been superior for the last few years. Let's take a short break. We'll be back in about, well, actually, we'll yield to the FPC band for a minute. And then after that, we'll take a short break, and then we'll come back and get you set up for the second half. So for the moment, we're going to keep it right here. And
4: you don't see this often. I just want to point out there's at least one football player out there in the band. Because I looked over and I saw, that guy's got green pants on and everybody else has got the black. That's because he's wearing a football uniform.
3: I believe that is Daniel Shevchenko. Oh, Shevchenko, sorry.
4: Took off the shoulder pads, but obviously keeping the football pants on and performing with the marching band here at halftime.
3: A couple of multi-sport athletes in the band here.
4: A little bit of double duty.
3: Doug Seth, a cross-country star for FPC, is also in the band. Of course, his dad is the band director, so I don't know if Doug has a choice there.
4: Sometimes that's true.
3: So let's see if we can get you some sound here.
4: Yeah, the band doesn't translate to the radio all that well, but
3: no.
4: if you get the sound turned up, you certainly can enjoy the sights and sounds of Friday Night Lights here at FPC.
3: So that is Earth Song by Michael Jackson. So we'll let them play the hits, and we'll be back in about 90 seconds. This is the Advent Health Halftime Report on News Radio WNZF, home of the 18th Potato Bowl.
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3: Mike Licio, John Phillips, Riley Murdoch here with you in the FPC press box at halftime, where FPC leads 28-7 in the first half of the Potato Bowl. It has been, the first quarter was mostly Matanzas. They got a touchdown out of it. The second quarter was all FPC. They scored 28 unanswered in the second quarter. In about 8 minutes and 11 seconds, they scored 4 touchdowns, a couple of Pirate turnovers. We talked a little bit about what Matanzas needs to do. What does FPC need to do in the second half of this game?
12: Keep running the football. Keep doing what you're doing. You're running very well. I would not shy away from that Wildcat offense and let Reed Britt keep doing what he's doing. Run the football, pass it, run Wildcat, mix it up, and you're in the driver's seat.
3: We've seen great balance from the FPC offense. I know sometimes you look at it, if you watch pro or college football, you know, balanced offense means you have probably about, 60% of your yards passing and about 40% rushing. In high school, it's kind of the opposite. If you have about a third of your yards passing and the rest of them rushing, you have had balance. And some teams will throw the ball more than others, but this is a team, and as we said earlier, that's just going to keep throwing just to keep the defense honest, just to keep the chains moving. The Pirate offensive line, it was supposed to be the strength of this team, and they've really struggled tonight, it feels like. It feels like at times they've been overpowered up the middle. Do you think that's just because of the FPC defense, or do you think some of it is the fact that FPC cannot get the offense in balance?
12: Well, I kind of feel like it's almost like they know what's coming. When you run the ball 80% of the time and then it's 3rd and 15, it's easy for you to guess pass and send 6 or send even 7 on a heavy blitz. And that's why I feel like they've done so well and Matanzas' offensive line has struggled, because they've just been under so much pressure tonight. And I really think if you're going to let those guys really go to work, you've got to mix it up in the second half.
4: Yeah, I think you brought a point about, send 6, send 7. And I think it's exactly what they're doing. Because right now, what's the risk if you send 6 or you send 7? Well, they're going to beat you on a big play. They haven't done it yet.
12: Right.
4: So until you can prove to me that you can do that, I'm just going to keep sending 7. And if you happen to throw, then we're going to get pressure on you, and we're going to get you for a sack. And if you run the ball with 7 guys in the box, you're not going anywhere.
12: Exactly. They're comfortable to send a lot of pressure on Hardy because you haven't seen him throw downfield yet. So if you can keep blitzing and getting heavy pressure on him, you're not scared of his arm. Yeah. So it's a very, very high chance that you're going to have a successful play.
4: They say sometimes, talk about if you keep doing the same thing, don't be surprised to get the same result. And oftentimes that's used as a negative. In this case, I'm FPC. I'm using that as a positive. I'm going to keep doing the same thing and keep getting the same result until you prove you can stop me.
3: And now down 3 touchdowns, that lends to it even more. And we talk about the play selection. So I didn't realize this until I just looked at it. So I promise this just happened. FPC, 18 rushes, 9 passes, so about a third. Matanzas, 19 rushes, just 4 passes. So very predictable, very much.
4: And the most successful pass play was the touchdown after the fake punt.
3: Yeah. So, and Matanzas gets the ball to start the second half. So they will.
4: They're going to need to make a statement. I'm not saying they have to score, but they're going to need to do something positive and get the ball. They probably do need
3: to score.
4: Because, but they're not a super explosive offense. Coming from 21 down, let's just assume that they shut out FPC in the second half. You still have to score 21 points. And if you don't get one quickly, you're going to be in an uphill battle.
12: But I will tell you what, gentlemen, coming from the Pirates' heart within me, I do bleed blue. Matanzas posted today, never say never. And I'm going to quote them on it. You get the ball first. you have a chance to go out there, retaliate, get a stop on defense, and all of a sudden the game is working back to your hands. There is no stronger weapon in a rivalry game than momentum. And Matanzas has a chance to grab it, but you absolutely have to.
4: Yeah, you got to grab it while you got a chance. And they're going to have a chance when they get the football here in just a few minutes.
3: 90 seconds until the second half kickoff. So we'll take a break. We'll be back in a minute with the third quarter and more on the Advent Health Halftime Show. 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
3: Welcome back to Sal Campanella. Stay tuned after the game. We'll have post-game interviews by Riley Murdoch. He'll catch up with Coach Patrick Turner. And a couple of, one or two, whoever we can run down, some FPC stars from the game, some Matanzas stars from the game. Maybe Coach Forrest, depending on how the next 24 minutes of football go. Just to recap, it is 21-7 with 4:55 to go in the first quarter. The Pirates... Cole Hardy hits Christian Perkins for a 17-yard touchdown pass to cap a six-minute drive, puts the Pirates up 7-0. But then FPC, early in the second, a four-yard run by Nico Murphy, a 19-yard touchdown pass from Reed Pritt to Chase Trace Paffrath, and then two runs by Heman Ejede. Then that was the difference. That puts FPC up 28-7.
4: Teams made their way back out onto the field here, Mike, to get warmed up again after a fairly lengthy halftime with two outstanding marching bands performing, and give us a chance for the Advent Health Halftime Show here. Have a couple scores to pass along. Of course, can't pass along any scores from around Flagler County because both our teams are here. So, but we can look to the south a little bit and give you a big game going on down at Daytona Stadium between Mainland High School, always an outstanding football program there. They are entertaining Carroll City coming all the way up from Miami. That's a heck of a week one matchup down in Daytona. 14-3 as it stands right now. Carroll City up over Mainland. And the other score I was able to find, Spruce Creek actually kicked it off last night. They played Erie out of Colorado. Erie, Colorado is a playoff team in the state of Colorado, and it was 14-10 last night. The Creek, the Hawks, got a win last night on their home field against a team out of Colorado. There is the battle for LPGA Boulevard supremacy going on right now. We got Seabreeze and Father Lopez down there doing battle, and on the other side of LPGA Boulevard.
3: And we've also got the other Volusia Battle of the Boulevard going on over in Deltona and Pine Ridge tonight. As well, you spent a lot of time down in Volusia County, of course, many nights at Municipal Stadium. Yep. I got to say, for Squatty, their schedule every year, you look at Mainland's schedule, and if you see a school that's not on Mainland's level or above them, it's because they have to play them. It's either a district game or it's the Seabreeze rivalry game. It's games that they have to play. And, you know, some teams would like to ease into their season.
4: Ain't no easing in with Carroll City.
3: No,
4: I can tell you
3: not
4: that.
3: Squatty. He, you know.
4: I guess Miami Northwestern wasn't available. Maybe.
3: No,
4: so.
3: I guess
4: or
3: not.
4: Or St. Thomas Aquinas was off this week.
3: Yeah, exactly. But, so they jump right in.
4: Yeah, no doubt about it.
3: FPC was supposed to be in that district. They petitioned out of it. They were supposed to be in the district with Spruce Creek, DeLand, that district, and University as well as Mainland.
4: Hey, I tell you what. I don't know what petition you need me to sign, but if I can get out of DeLand's district, I'm doing it this year. Those guys are loaded. They are loaded.
3: Taj Moore, who's now, I think, a senior, which makes me feel old because I remember his brother, TJ. And I remember TJ being a very good player for DeLand. And then people have said, his brother is so much better. I'm like, so much better? That can't be possible. Boy, his brother, and this is not a knock on TJ Moore. I think even he would tell you, his brother is so much better. I mean, he ran for 1,500 yards. I think most of them against FPC in one game as a freshman, it felt like there was nothing he couldn't do. Back here at Sal Campanella Stadium, we're getting ready to start.
4: It's funny. You talk about feeling old when you watch brothers play. I was watching a college basketball game last season. Obviously, it's not basketball season right now with my son. And I think it was Iowa or Iowa State kid was playing. A really good player. And I'm like, that name is familiar. And finally, I looked it up. I go, I broadcast his dad's game when he played in college. So
3: well,
4: I could take it to a different level of feeling old.
3: Well, I'm in year 17. So
4: yeah.
3: I'm getting close.
4: Yeah.
3: To some children.
4: I don't have you quite doubled up, but I think I'm in.
3: You know, I will say
4: I think I'm in 29 of college basketball. I don't know about high school football, but it's been a long run.
3: I did a Flagler lacrosse game last year, and a player named Noah Lawless on Flagler lacrosse. I announced games of his in middle school, high school, and now college football and the other stuff, though. But back here, 12 minutes on the clock as Tucker steps into it, kicking it deep. Jenkins is going to come up and field it at about the 11, trying to bounce it outside, turns it up the sideline and gets out of bounds about the 30. So good starting field position, and oh, here come the extracurriculars. Come on, boys, let's play nice.
4: Play nice in the sandbox. This is a rivalry game. We haven't seen too much of that yet tonight, and hopefully we don't see too much more. But it's been a good football game so far. The referee's done a good job. Coaches have done a good job, and cooler heads prevail once again. So anytime you have a tackle close to the sideline, you run the risk of somebody who's not in the game trying to get involved in the play. And glad to see that one ends quickly. But it would be good field position here for Matanzas. They're going to have it. Looks like the 35 is where they're going to spot the football.
3: I had somebody asking me about the weather delay rules because another area is in a weather delay. St. Augustine Palatka, the alma mater, against Patrick Turner's former school. Patrick Turner's current school in business. They're on defense. They lead 28-7 as Hardy. Quarterbacks do not switch schools in the middle of games. They switch a lot, don't get me wrong.
4: Yeah, we switch schools a lot these days, but not during the game. At least not yet. Maybe later this year. You never know.
3: It'll happen in the NCAA. Guys are going to college.
4: It'll happen in the NCAA sometime soon, probably.
3: Harris spun around and dragged back, and that was that time Jacob Harnish with the stop after a gain of about one.
4: Yeah, big strong hands on that time. He got one big paw on some jersey. And was able to slow him down enough with one hand to then get in there and corral him and throw him down. They're giving him a little forward progress, so it's not going to be a negative play. They gain a yard. It'll be second and nine.
3: The 250-pound junior plugging up the hole. So now Harris and Connor in the backfield. Harris to the left, Connor to the right. Friendly lined up wide to the right. Putis to the left. Perkins is your tight end. 11-11 on the clock here in the third quarter. Pirates wishing to move the ball. It's a give off the left side to Connor. Connor trying to stretch it out, and he's not going to get there.
4: Really good job by that Bulldog defense to string that one out and keep sliding, keep sliding, keep sliding. Eventually, the sideline will become your friend, and they were able to corral Connor for, I think it's going to be either no gain or maybe a one-yard loss.
3: Looks like they're going to move him back about a yard. So it's going to be third and 11.
4: Yeah, Connor hasn't found much room tonight thus far.
3: Sean Smith and Matthias Parker in on the stop. And again, here we are, third down and long.
4: This is a critical play right here. You feel like you have to put the ball in the air, but it's just like we talked about at halftime. On third and 11, everybody in the building knows you're going to throw the ball more than likely.
3: And then you've got Sahara for FPC number 5 matched up against zero, Brennan Friendly. Brennan probably the Pirates' best receiver and had a great offseason.
4: Do you feel confident enough to get single coverage out here and throw the ball deep? That's the question.
3: Sahara's a lockdown guy. Hardy back to throw. Pressure coming. Steps up. Looks like he's going to tuck it and run. And that looked like it was a called run as he's hit by Parker for a loss.
4: Comes up a little woozy, it looks like there.
3: That looked like a called run, didn't it?
4: Well, the way he tucked the ball up, and we're going to have to keep an eye on our quarterback there.
3: Yeah, Hardy coming up.
4: I feel like he might. I don't know what the high school concussion protocol is, but I feel like he got his shoulder driven into the ground and might be just a little bit staggered as he makes his way off the field.
3: Riley, what did you see there?
12: Well, what I saw is he kind of went down and the defender fell into and pushed him into the turf. I saw him land more on his head than his shoulder, and he got up slow like we all saw. But a point I want to make is you said it looked like a design run. Cole Hardy last year, a lot on JV, ran

0: They burned some clock. It's 8:25, so they took 3.5 minutes off the clock, but they got nothing to show for it, and now that dangerous FPC offense is back out on the field trying to keep that momentum they found in the second quarter going here in the third.
1: It almost works against them to have a 3.5 minute possession on a three and out. Reed Pritt back to work at quarterback. He's gone all the way for FPC. Ajayde in the backfield with him. 9 carries, 43 yards, and 2 touchdowns through a half. Pritt takes the snap, gives it to Ajayde. If it ain't broke, don't fix it. Cuts outside, out to the 35, picks up about 6 on the play.
0: He's got really good vision and really good footwork there. Sometimes you talk about a guy that just plants and goes. I'm not sure on that play he really ever planted. He just kind of springs. He just bounces and bounces left, bounces right, bounces left, and constantly getting downhill. Doesn't go sideways very often. He's a downhill runner. What do you get, 6 on that one? Sets up 2nd and 4.
1: Pritt takes the shotgun snap. Back to throw, pressure coming, fires over the middle, a little high for Jacobelli. That's what the young people would call a hospital ball.
0: Yeah, dangerous throw right there, and ball goes incomplete.
1: So it's going to bring up 3rd down and 4 at the 35-yard line. Ahim and Ajayde, they had a combine here in the spring at FPC. Coach Turner hosted the combine for the players. They did all the measurements and all the drills and all that. Yeah. And He-Man ran a 4.3940.
0: You go sub 4.4, and last time I checked, 4.39 is sub 4.4. You're going to get some attention. You can't teach speed.
1: Nope.
0: There's a lot of skills you can teach. That one is not one of them.
1: 3rd down and 4, Pritt in the shotgun. Kicks it out in the flat to Jacobelli, and he is hit and dropped right there.
0: Oh, I tell you what, that is a heck of a defensive play right there.
1: And that was Josh Mills on the edge making the stop. Might have gotten a yard out of it.
0: Yeah, really high percentage play, almost like a screen pass there to complete it out here to Jacobelli. But an outstanding open field tackle. Drove his helmet right through his numbers, kept his feet moving, wrapped him up, kept driving him back, and absolutely stellar defense.
1: 4th and 4. It's a give to Ajayde. He is met in the backfield. Don't know that FPC was ready to snap that ball. It looked like it may have been a little too hurried there. Ajayde is stopped for a loss. Looks like he lost about 5 on the play. And it's going to be a turnover on downs for FPC.
0: That is an absolute momentum shifter right there. Can they take advantage? We talked about a 3.5 minute drive that went 3 and out. 90-second drive, or actually less, that gets you nothing, and you turn it over on 4 plays, and they are in your territory at your 31. And momentum shifted back over to the Matanzas side of the field. Can they do something with it? They haven't scored since the opening possession of the football game. They got a chance right here.
1: Now, they need to hurry out there because the referee has already whistled for the play clock to start. It's only a 25-second play clock when on a change of possession as well. So now here comes. That is Devin Davis, I believe. Number 16 is in at quarterback. I think we'll get down to Riley in just a minute on that one. But Devin Davis comes in. It's a give to Connor. Connor dancing in the line. Brian Beal gets taken for a short ride. Maybe about 1 or 2 on the play.
0: Yeah, I think we'll give him probably 2 down to about the 29. Forward progress. The ball came out late after he was down, but going to be set up 2nd and 8. And yeah, they have made a change at quarterback, and see if they can get some momentum with a switch here on the Matanzas side of the football field.
1: Riley, real quickly, is this a personnel change or an injury change?
2: Well, I will tell you that the injury tent on the opposite side of the field on the Matanzas sideline has been up. I'm not going to confirm that it was Hardy that went in it, but I would say injury change.
1: And that is off the hands of 1 receiver and 2 Pirates, incomplete, and they're going to throw a flag for a late hit, I think, there.
0: That's going to be an interesting play. So the ball hit a Matanzas receiver, hit a 2nd Matanzas receiver, and then ended up in the arms of a FPC defender, ultimately falls incomplete. I'll be curious what this penalty flag is. Once the ball is deflected the first time, there is no interference. Sometimes you see a guy who's about to catch a deflected ball, and you think, well, I can't hit him because he hasn't caught the ball yet. That's absolutely not true. So, again, I'm not saying this is interference, but
1: I think it's the same rule for the defenseless receiver, though. Once that ball has been tipped, I don't think the receiver is defenseless. So, unless they're calling unnecessary.

0: necessary roughness here.
1: Yeah, they could get together and talk it over. Let's see.
0: Well, they're still talking. They're talking to Coach Turner. Doesn't seem like he likes the call.
1: We'll wait for the signal instead of just playing the guessing game.
0: And now they're sending the teams to the sidelines.
1: Dead ball, personal foul.
0: So that's probably for the water break.
1: That is going to be the mid-quarter water break. But they gave the signal. One hand, if you're watching the game, listening on WNZF, one hand in the air. That's a dead ball foul, personal foul. And then he gave the hit to the head, so targeting was the call. So somebody got hit in the head, and it's going to ultimately move the chains for a first down. So three separate signals from our referee there. Dead ball foul, personal foul for targeting. And Matanzas is into the red zone after that big penalty, and they'll spot the football at about the 15 after this mid-third quarter water break.
0: Riley, did you see who got hit on that play?
2: Gentlemen, I believe that was Brady Pudis coming over the middle of the field trying to get the ball, who got hit in the head.
0: So now Matanzas,
1: I think you're right, yeah. Looked like a six, and that's exactly who Brady Pudis is wearing, six.
0: So now
2: do not see Pudis on the field.
0: Well, it looks like he's over in the slot. But from your angle, it might be hard to see. But Davis in the shotgun, spread out. Pressure coming, hits Connor in the flat. Connor turning upfield on the left side, trying to get there. And the FPC defense quickly in pursuit again.
1: Really nice play by the I'm not sure who the defender was over there on the edge that was playing out there. Kind of one-on-one move there with Connor, but able to keep his feet moving and head up and not go for any of those stutter step and juke fakes. And able to wrap him up. I thought that play might have a chance to get Connor outside for some room, but he didn't really end up with much.
0: So no gain for Connor there. And so he's 1 for 2 for 0 yards, is Davis. Back to throw, rolling right, fires at the feet that time of the defender, Sean Smith. It's incomplete, and it's going to be third down.
1: I tell you what, that looks like a bad throw there, and I'm not sure if the ball slipped out of his hands or not. I think that might have been a good throw. That guy was so well defended there. If he had thrown the football, he ran the risk of that being a 50-50 ball, potentially being intercepted. Sometimes when it's well covered, you just got to throw it away. I'm not sure he actually was trying to throw it away. I think it slipped, but that might have been the best slip of the night so far.
0: 5:39 to go. The clock stops here in the third quarter, 28-7. FPC leads.
1: Hey, the one advantage of having to throw the football here is the clock does stop a little bit. Again, you got a freshman quarterback out there due to injury, so very inexperienced quarterback.
0: Davis back to throw. Throws a nice one there, but it's going to be knocked away. A little PBU there by, I believe, that was Nico Murphy on the other side.
1: There is a flag in the backfield, though.
2: Also, two Bulldogs down on the field, guys. Injury timeout.
0: So we'll take it with them. We'll be back in 30 seconds here at the Potato Bowl. After 30 seconds, we'll go down to Riley and find out what's going on. This is the Potato Bowl on WNZF.
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0: Mike Licio, John Phillips, Riley Murdoch here with you at FPC. Riley, got a couple cramps on the field?
2: I saw happen is on the deflection, I believe they ran into each other trying to get the ball. The penalty on the field was holding against Matanzas, and it was declined. It'll bring up fourth down and 11.
0: So I guess I was going to ask you Alex Taylor's range, but it doesn't look like that's going to be that's going to be a moot point here, but two tough loss for FPC as Yaman Jordan and Nico Murphy are both coming out of the game limping here. So they're already lined up, but they got to let these young men, Ron Steinwehr, the FPC trainer, walking with Nico Murphy off the field. So fourth and 10 at the 15-yard line, the FPC 15 for Matanzas. They trail 28-7 with 5:32 to go in the third quarter. Devin Davis is the quarterback. There's Pudis in motion. Fourth and 10. Davis back to throw. Looks outfield. Looks to the corner in the end zone. Well defended by Sahara. Did he catch it? And they say he did not. So that is going to be a turnover on downs for Matanzas.
2: Right through the hands on that pass attempt. I can confirm that Jordan and Murphy came off the sideline arguing with each other, so I do believe it was a collision on that third down pass.
0: Well, I see Jordan back on his feet. I haven't seen Murphy yet, but thank you, Riley. Riley is all over it down there on the sideline, doing a great job tonight, sir. So now FPC takes over at their own 15, 5:24 to go in the third quarter. They lead 28-7. Ejede in the backfield with Pritt. First and 10. Pritt back to throw. Out to the flat to Ejede. And run down. That looks like Jack Ferguson is going to be there.
2: That was Brennan Friendly, who made a great tackle. Great open heel tackle. Jack Ferguson was there to help.
0: I think I might need you down there just to see the numbers, because Coach Forrest promised me better to see numbers, and he lied. A loss of two for Ejede, though.
1: All these fancy fonts that they're putting in football jersey numbers these days make it really challenging on guys like us up here in the booth.
0: Seeing isn't important, is it?
1: It looked good in pictures.
0: Yeah, it sure did. Lost about three on the play, second and 13 for Pritt in the shotgun. Receiver in motion. Pritt, now they're going to whistle it dead. Little movement there.
1: I think there might have been two guys in motion simultaneously.
0: Can't do that. Cameron Kolasnik out on the field, another one of the track stars. Patrick Turner's done a good job of getting the weightlifting team and the track team out on the field. And if you do that, you're going to have some success in football.
1: Oh, gosh, yeah.
0: So that is, I believe, just the second penalty for FPC.
1: Yeah, FPC's done a good job tonight. They haven't they haven't had too many flags.
0: I got four for Matanzas, because that one was declined. So 4:33 to go in the third quarter.
1: Yeah, FPC it's going the wrong way right now. Second and long, deep in their own territory.
0: Second and 19 from their own six. Pritt with Ejede in the backfield. Basulka in motion. It's a give to Ejede. Big hole. Turning outside. Down to the 15, he's going to be stopped after a gain of about 9 on second down.
1: We got a flag coming in late.
0: Here we go. The extracurriculars, you know, you got to maintain your composure. I know if you're Matanzas, you're frustrated.
2: Gentlemen, yeah. That looks like it was a thrown helmet by one of the Pirates defenders, especially by the reaction of Coach Turner.
0: Yeah, you can't do that. And there go FPC the other way. So it went from what would have been third and long is now another first down for FPC.
1: Yeah, second and 19 at your own six turns into first and 10.
0: That's the kind of night it has been.
1: All the way out beyond the 20-yard line.
0: For Matanzas. So, yeah, it would have been third and about 11 or 10 or 11 at the round of 15, but instead it's first and 10 at the 30.
1: Yeah, they're going to get all the way out to the 30. So ultimately it works out to be a 21-yard gain between the run and the penalty.
0: We see Matthias Parker coming in on offense. We saw a little bit of that last year as Stevie Hafer checks out at tight end. Pritt in the shotgun with Ejede. No, it's an I formation. Sorry. Pritt gives it off the left side to Ejede. He dives forward for about two.
1: That's the old-fashioned football right there. Just line them up in the old I formation. The fullback's the up back. The tailback's behind him and run it right up the middle.
0: Shout out to Robert Ripley, the former Matanzas coach, was a big power eye guy.
1: Didn't get much out of it on that second and two, but
0: And Ejede, he has 55 yards on 13 carries. He's just kind of jabbing at him. It's a give to him again up the middle. Actually, that is Brian Veal this time. So Brian Veal is going to get about six on the play, and it's going to bring up third and short. Brian Veal got a couple carries last week as well against Fleming Island in the second half of the FPC Jamboree.
1: Yeah, Mellon was at the up back and Veal at the tailback spot, and they're going back to that exact same formation.
0: Under three to go. This time it's Ejede. Ejede outside, across the 45, across the 50. Who's going to get him? He's down to the 20, to the 10, to the 5. The answer is no one. Ehiman Ejede, 63 yards for the FPC touchdown. I said he hadn't broken out a big one yet. He did there. And this game, it's getting late early here at Sal Campanella.
1: Yeah, a couple of body blows on the power eye formation that didn't get much. And then the home run ball there on the third carry.
0: 14 carries, 118 yards, and three touchdowns for Ehiman Ejede. 34-7 now. And there is a Pirate down on the field. Michael Dorsch is coming to take a look at him. Riley, do we happen to see who that was?
2: I do not see who that is as of right now. He's around a big crowd. There's a big crowd around him.
1: Yeah, it's really close to the FPC sideline.
2: That was like Josh Mills who was down, and he's limping off the field, and he has had injuries in his background.
1: Looks like the way he's limping might be a right ankle.
0: Riley, you flipped the field at us. Were you going stride for stride with He-Man?
2: Not exactly as fast as he was. I was more of trying not to get trampled by the FPC sideline making their way down the field, but
0: it's amazing.
2: Almost.
0: It's amazing what happens when that survival instinct kicks in. You know, you think, I'm slow, but when you get a whole herd of people running after you, all of a sudden you get a little lighter in your step.
2: Like buffalo, I tell you.
0: So now Tucker will try and tack on the extra point here. Just under a three-minute drive for FPC here. I don't know if it's too early to start talking about this, but the man to my right here, James Joy, will be here next week filling in for in the analyst seat. That is Tucker with the kick, and it is blocked. I don't know who blocked it.
1: Yeah, you could give that to just about anybody. That ball was very low, and now we got
2: a lot
1: some
2: of
1: more
2: pushing and shoving, yeah, after lots of flags down.
0: I'll have to keep that in mind when I do the stats tomorrow, because I don't know if anyone knows
2: it
0: this.
2: Looked
0: I am
2: like
0: the official stats
2: Chase
0: keeper.
2: Johnson got the block. It looked like he got
0: I'll
2: his hands up there.
0: I'll give it to Chase Johnson.
1: Yeah, the ball just went into the center of the pile, basically.
0: So 34-7, two more flags on the field. Come on, boys. So next week we'll be back here at FPC for the Riverside Generals against FPC. Riverside up in Jacksonville. John, I don't think you've ever had to go that far north for...
1: I have not. When I used to call games for DeLand High School, I traveled, Bulldogs had home and away coverage as the only high school in the city of DeLand, and so I traveled with them wherever they went. I went to Mandarin, to the Mustangs up there, and where else did I go up there?
0: Probably Sandalwood, because I think
1: Sandalwood,
0: they were
1: at Sandalwood Saints, yep, no doubt.
0: Yep.
1: I think I might have gone to Oakleaf one time.
0: Yep,
1: it's a newer school up there, at least it was at that time. About 10 years ago or so. But, yeah, I don't think I've been to Riverside.
0: So, I'm kind of sad. Matanzas, we'll have Matanzas and Oakleaf this year. The sad to me is that Matanzas played Oakleaf their first year of existence and beat them 65-14. It's going to be a little different this year. So we'll have Riverside. If you've never been up there, this game is going to be at FPC. But if you ever get a chance, they play in a stadium they call the Backyard. And it is an awesome place to be. FPC's played their spring game there a couple years back, and I went up there for St. Augustine's kickoff classic. So that was a penalty against Matanzas, the sixth Pirate penalty. A personal foul, I'm assuming, that they're going to be kicking off from the 45-yard line. So this should be a nice leisurely kick through the uprights for Tucker.
1: An interesting decision here. Do you kick it and just put it into the end zone, or do you try to bury him deep here and kick it to the corner potentially? A little knockdown seven iron down inside the five, maybe.
0: What about a surprise onside kick, which is what happens sometimes when I try to hit a knockdown seven iron? Now they went with your call there, John. And that's McCoy. He fakes the reverse to his brother and turns upfield to the 20-yard line. So it's a net wash.
1: Yeah.
0: Got the ball at the 20. If he kicked it out, they would have gotten it at the 20 anyway.
1: Got to see some excitement there with the potential. Looked like he was going to do the old reverse on the kickoff return.
0: But Jaden McCoy faking the handoff to his brother, Jezariah. Sorry. And Jezariah, one of the all-time great Pirates for this program. So now we see Devin Davis. Not sure if it's a precautionary thing.
1: Yeah.
0: You know, maybe you hold Pritt out. Maybe, I mean, not Pritt. You hold Hardy out. Maybe Hardy is just done. We won't speculate either way. We just know that Davis is out there with Connor. 2:20 to go in the third quarter, 34-7.
1: Exciting young freshman quarterback and getting some extra minutes.
0: 94% rule, I'll tell you that after this play. Connor goes to try and bounce it outside. He turns it upfield. There's a flag, though. He got about five, but this one's probably coming back. So real quick, while they're sorting out the penalties, 94% rule. When there's a running clock, the extra point is going to miss 94% of the time. Is that a real statistic? John, you've done a lot of high school football games.
1: I have. You know,
0: and especially with Mainland and DeLand, you've done a lot of those running clock
1: games. I've done a lot of running clock games, and you're exactly right just bringing it up, because when that extra point was blocked, what was the first thing that went through my mind is that extra point could be the difference between getting home a little bit earlier tonight.
0: That happened in a Matanzas game, and Kevin Lewis and I, Kevin will join us for some FPC games here, almost threw Riley out of the press box for bringing up the extra point. Do you remember the game you jinxed?
2: I was actually going to bring this up if you didn't. I remember he was like, we'll have running clock if he makes this. I go, oh, he hasn't missed all night.
0: Oh,
2: yeah,
0: boy.
2: Big mistake.
0: You know,
2: the loudest doink I've ever heard.
0: You ever see Uncle Phil toss Jazz out? That's about what was going to happen to Riley there. So there was a penalty. It was a hold, and the ball is going to go back for the Pirates.
1: Well, the only advantage to missing the extra point on the fifth touchdown is if – FBC is able to score, they do have the chance to go for two next time.
0: That's right. You know, and it's a rivalry game. You never know. You remember the Bo Schembechler quote, right?
1: We got curfew, man. We're just trying to get everybody home early and safe.
0: Davis, plenty of time to throw, but over the middle, nobody open, incomplete. Great coverage that time by...
1: Yeah, that was good coverage there. It was a well-thrown football, trying to thread the needle there, but not much room to slide that one in there.
0: Good protection that time, too, by the Matanzas line. But like you said, that coverage doing its job. Bo Schembechler was Woody Hayes, right, against Bo Schembechler, who said up 48 to 12, they won for two. And they asked him, why did he go for two? Because I couldn't go for three.
1: Want to hang half a hundred on somebody. I'll bet Steve Spurrier might have done that once or twice.
0: Oh, we know he did. Second and 20 from the 10-yard line. Davis in the shotgun. Putis in motion. Davis rolling right. Fires it out in the flat, complete to Putis, but not going to gain much, maybe a yard on the play.
1: Well, unfortunately, he needed about 20-plus, so a little short gainer there. Builds the confidence for your freshman quarterback, but not much more than that, as they got a long way to go for a first down here. Get all the way out to the 30-yard line.
0: Third and 19 from the 11. Davis now 2 for 7 for 1 yard. A completion of 0 and a completion of 1. Connor and Friendly to the right. Putis and Arnaud to the left. They're going to shuffle everybody to the right hash mark.
2: You know, Licio, I will actually tell you, I was announcing the JV game last night. It is Arnaud.
0: Arnaud. It's Arnaud?
2: Arnaud.
0: Arnaud?
2: Yes. Apparently that U does make an L sound. I got a talking to last night after the game.
0: Throwing deep, and Yaman Jordan got a hand on it. Looked like maybe some confusion there. Friendly stopped when Davis thought he was going, and it's overthrown and incomplete, and it's going to bring up a Matanzas punt. Arnold, I'll remember that.
1: Yeah,
0: where were you yesterday? I told my son to say Sinai Arnold, and at least he got Sinai right. He was announcing the Matanzas volleyball game. We Licios are everywhere. You know, my son does JV football, varsity volleyball, soccer, girls soccer, and boys and girls basketball, and girls lacrosse. I do here at FPC basketball, both basketball teams, the girls soccer team, softball, baseball, and of course some football here, not on PA, but you got to listen to me. So we're out and about.
1: You guys have seen a game or two.
0: This is game 107 for me this year, by the way. Trace Paffrath back. High snap. Taylor needs to get rid of it. Throwing it might not have been the option. It's incomplete. And it's a turnover on downs.
1: Yeah, even if he had completed that football, I think they had about six guys downfield, so probably would have been a penalty flag. But
0: Yaman Jordan was in the vicinity for FPC, so it's a turnover on downs, and they will have first and goal at the 10 with 34 seconds to go in the third quarter.
1: Yeah, the special teams have started to haunt Matanzas a little bit here. That's the at least the second, if not the third, bad snap. Not that one was high. Earlier on, there was one that was low. And ultimately ended up getting sacked deep in their own territory. And FPC is once again knocking on the door here in a 34 seconds to go here in the third quarter.
0: And Matanzas will be at Clay next week, by the way. Been up there a few times. Pritt takes the shotgun snap, a little shovel pass to Jacobelli, and he loses his footing down at the 11, so maybe a loss of one. For Jacobelli, who had three catches for 95 yards last week, in this game, he has four for 16. And Pritt, in this half, three for five, but for negative 2 yards. So for the game, he is eight for 13 for 52 yards. But he's done enough.
1: FPC is going to go ahead and let the clock run down and walk to the other end of the field as the final seconds expire here in the third quarter.
0: We'll be back in a minute. With the fourth quarter, FPC leads 34-7 in the 18th Potato Bowl on WNZF.
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0: Mike Licio, John Phillips, Riley Murdoch, as we start the fourth quarter. FPC has second and goal at 11. They lead 34-7. Speaking of, we were talking about the weather. St. Augustine and Palatka in a lightning delay. It's 14-0 in the first quarter. I'm not sure if they restarted or not, because the rule is after 9 o'clock you cannot restart. So
1: I'm watching the lightning on my cell phone right now, and it's way, way in the distance. Although it's quite a lightning show to the south.
0: To give to Ajedes, that's part of the lightning show there, as he gets about eight on the play.
1: Yeah, a little thunder and lightning in the FBC backfield. But you know, as you're looking to the south, and of course everybody in the crowd, especially here on the FBC side, is looking to the south and to the east right now, because that's the end of the field that we're playing on. There is a heck of a lightning show going on, but that lightning is actually about 15 miles at least to the south of us. It's down in the Daytona Beach area.
0: Third and goal.
1: Ormond Beach, really.
0: Murphy keeps it himself, and he is going to get in for another touchdown. Clock should stop with 11:20 to go, but it continues to run. Clock stops at 11:15, and it is now 40-7. I got to say, I didn't think this was the kind of game we were getting tonight. Murphy with his second touchdown, this time from 3 yards out. I think they are going to go for two to try and start the running clock here.
1: And again, if you're up by 35 points in high school football in the state of Florida in the second half, it's automatically a running clock. So if FBC is successful in a two-point conversion, it will be a 35-point differential.
0: Wildcat with Murphy. Murphy keeping it himself and through for the score. And that will start the clock. The clock, I believe, starts on the kickoff. And then we'll run from there. As it's a two-point conversion for Murphy, and it's 42-7.
1: No, the clock starts now.
0: Okay,
1: as soon as it goes to 35, it starts. So even though the ball is not in play right now, the clock is running.
0: See, I got myself confused because when I I do the scoreboard for lacrosse for my son's games, and it's actually, that's where I got myself confused. See, I'm on Rusty now. On the it doesn't start until the face-off on lacrosse. But
1: yeah,
0: in football,
1: I think it's a 10-goal differential in lacrosse.
0: So we have 11, we'll have 10 minutes and 45 seconds as the clock continues to run. It will stop for timeouts and injuries. That's the only time it will stop the rest of the game.
1: Yeah.
0: As you hear the players raising their hands and getting the crowd on their feet here at FPC.
1: Yeah, 42-7 with a little bit over 10 minutes to play, and nobody's in any hurry to get things going once the running clock starts. And I'm not saying the referees let the play clock go a little bit longer, but it sure does seem like it sometimes.
0: Sometimes I think that's better. You know, what happens is you try to keep the game moving, and then all of a sudden the extracurriculars start again, and people
1: exactly
0: get frustrated.
1: Right. Yeah. So people get hurt. There's a lot of penalties. There's a lot of shenanigans that can happen. And
0: I'll tell you a Potato Bowl story from a couple of years ago after the kickoff here by Tucker, because there was an issue with that a couple of years ago. So Tucker steps into it. Jenkins and McCoy deep. Deep kick fielded by McCoy at the six-yard line. This time he does toss it to Jezariah, but Jezariah falls down at the 15. So FPC was up 61-26, and the referee with about 50 seconds left was slowly trying to spot the ball, and FPC wanted to get that extra point in to make it 68-26.
1: Did get a flag down after the play there. Dead ball, personal foul on FPC.
0: So just the third FPC.
1: Yeah, McCoy slipped and fell, wasn't really tackled per se, and the player who was about to tackle him didn't pull up after he slipped and went down to the ground. And it wasn't a really dangerous hit, but he did hit him after he was down, and so he got a 15-yard penalty there. But again, just to show you how much time we've already lost, it was 11:15 when the touchdown was scored, or the extra point was scored. And now, by the time they spot this football ready to play, there's going to be about 8.5 or minutes, maybe 8 minutes and 15 seconds. So essentially, we've run the kickoff, and we've used almost 3 minutes of clock time. So
0: college, it's like a college football game. You know, you have that 3.5 minute commercial break after the extra point, and then another one after the kickoff.
1: And in this case, the clock has been running the entire time, so we've bled the clock from 11:15 down to about 8:15 by the time he snaps it.
0: So Arnold and Putis to the left. Davis in the shotgun. It's a give. This time it looks like it's going to be Perkins. Big Christian Perkins outside, showing life down to the 30, inside of the 30 for Christian Perkins.
1: Heck of a run there for Perkins. A lot of room off the left side. Bounced it outside, and he said, "Hey, I can put an end to this running clock real quick." Unfortunately, he didn't get all the way, unfortunately.
0: Perkins gains 39 on the play. Riley, we liked what we saw from Perkins last week, didn't we?
2: Absolutely. And you also liked what you saw for him last night. He had a lot of big carries, and he might be a big guy, he's a power guy, but he is fast. He can move, and I don't know about y'all, but he reminds me of Derrick Henry the way. If he gets moving, he's going to run you over.
0: I could see that as Davis throws incomplete. Kind of reminds me a little bit of a guy we had here at FPC, Marcus Mitchell. The baby bus, I used to call Marcus.
1: You got a freshman in there, a quarterback, and a freshman carrying the football for a big gainer there. So youngsters getting some extended minutes here in the latter portion of the football game here for Matanzas.
2: I can also tell you, you want to talk about alumni athletes. He wasn't as big, but Cole Hash was another one of those guys that if you got in front of him while he was full speed, good luck.
0: And that's what it looks like Perkins is going to become. This time it's not going to be so, though, as he is quickly met at the line of scrimmage by Veal and Shamblin. So back to no gain.
1: Yeah, never really got going that time. They met him right at the line of scrimmage and had nowhere to go.
0: 6.5 to go in the game, 42-7. FPC leads. FPC will go to 1-0. Matanzas will fall to 0-1.
1: Third and long here for Matanzas, trying to keep this drive alive. Third and 10.
0: Matanzas will go to Clay next week. DeFontana's Pizza in Green Cove is not a bad spot if y'all are looking for somewhere to eat if you're making that trip.
2: You know, I actually work in Green Cove, and I can tell you Mariachi's in Green Cove, another great spot.
0: There you go. Deep ball. Arnold catches it, but he is about 8 yards out of bounds.
1: It was a well-thrown football and a nice play, except the field not quite as wide as they needed to be there. And that'll take us to our mid-fourth quarter water break.
0: So we'll be back in 30 seconds.
1: We do get the clock stopped during the water break.
0: 5:50 to go, 42-7 FPC leads, back in a moment. In the Potato Bowl on WNTF.
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0: Back here, out of the water break, you hear the FPC band rocking. They lead 42-7. They are going to win their 15th Potato Bowl officially. They're 16th on the field. They're 11th in a row. During those Potato Bowls, they have outscored Matanzas 677 to 180. So 4th and 10 at the 29-yard line for the Pirates. Davis in the shotgun. Back to throw. Fires it outside, and it's a little too far, looking for Cole Dockhorn, and it's going to be a turnover on downs, but the clock will not stop.
1: Yeah, so the football is turned over, and just a tough play there. Even if that ball is completed, he ran a 5-yard out route. On 4th and 10, you can't run a 5-yard out. I mean, it just doesn't add up, quite literally.
0: Unless you have Calvin Johnson out there, I would agree.
1: Well, even if he caught the football, his momentum would have carried him out of bounds.
0: That's true.
1: There's no physical way possible for him to stop and cut it upfield. But didn't work out that time for him. But FPC's got a chance here to move the chains maybe one time, and they can run this thing out.
0: Bryce Murray in. Bryce Murray has showed some flashes in his time at FPC. He's in at running back now. I would imagine Pritz just handing it off the rest of the way. First down. It's a give to Murray, and he is hit at the line of scrimmage. Pushes forward maybe a yard on. FPC, 194 yards rushing tonight. So they're closing in on 200. 15 carries, 126 yards for Ajede with two touchdowns. Murphy, 10 carries, 64 yards, and two touchdowns. So second and...
1: We'll call it about eight,
0: yeah,
1: maybe.
0: Yeah, we'll call it eight. I like it.
1: Good opportunity for Pritt to get some more action in there. Still a young quarterback, even though he's just going to hand the ball off.
0: And you're right, and he was not expecting to be taking all the snaps. I think they were going to split time until Starr got hurt. This is a give up the middle to Murray. This time he gets right back to the line of scrimmage. He's going to bring up third down. Clock under 3:45 to go. So I will say this. A lot of the Matanzas faithful, it's not as full on that side as it was, but a lot of the Matanzas faithful have stayed around.
1: Yeah.
0: There is standing room only on this side. And in fact, if you look over where it's open by the corner there, there's not even much of that.
2: I can tell you there is no standing room walking through that crowd to get back on the field. There's nothing.
0: Third and eight. Pritt in the shotgun with Murray. Takes the snap. Going to throw it. That's technically a run as it's behind. And that is caught and taking it upfield. A lot of running around that time for number two. And I'll have to check my roster because we do not have a number two. I'll have to check the official FPC roster. Oh, I will tell you who that is in just a moment. Hang tight.
1: Bobby Starr? That's a joke, folks. It's not who it is.
0: Troy Redden. Troy Redden with what I guess would be technically like a 3-yard run. It's going to be fourth down, 2:33 to go, and Tucker on the punt.
1: Going to let that clock wind down as long as they possibly can.
0: Riley Murdoch will have Patrick Turner and whoever else we can get as Tucker steps into it. A booming punt gets past McCoy, and it's going to roll out of bounds inside the 25-yard line, which is going to give the official some time to slowly spot the ball.
1: Yeah, maybe two plays at most left.
0: So FPC will be at Riverside, or have Riverside here next week, and that's where we will be. Matanzas will be at Clay. New districts this year for both teams. FPC is in the district with Atlantic Coast, Creekside, First Coast, Sandalwood, and Tocoy Creek. So that makes Sandalwood the odd man out as the only school without a creek or coast in their name. Matanzas, they can't catch a break. They get out of St. Augustine's district and into Mainland's district. Get out of Mainland's district, they're in with Buchholz, Forest, Oakleaf, and Westport.
1: Yikes.
2: I can tell you, I grew up in Jacksonville, Argyle area. Every Little League team was Oakleaf. That team is strong, and their area absolutely loves them. That's going to be a tough place to play.
0: And you got to think that Oakleaf-Buchholz winner probably decides that district. First and 10, 1 minute to go. Davis takes the snap, gives it to Perkins. Perkins, dragging players with him, picks up about six on the play.
1: Yeah. Kind of winds his way through the interior portion of the defense. Started left, went back right, wound his way back to the left, and ultimately made very positive yardage there. Maybe even seven by the time they spot the football for second and three.
0: No quit, and the Pirates still going. 35 to go, down 42-7. And that's probably going to do it, because I would think they're not going to let this ball snap again as FPC jumps off sides for their fourth penalty of the night. 20 seconds to go.
1: It'll be a walk-off offsides.
0: Yes. So at least Matanzas ends the game on a first down. Stay with us for the post game. We'll go down to the field, and Riley Murdoch will take a short break once the game's over. 3-2-1. And FPC, for the 11th straight year on the field, has won the Potato Bowl. They are now 16-2 on the field, 15-3 officially against Matanzas. There was a forfeit in there.
1: 2022 was the
0: yes, forfeit. And they won that game 41-6. But they were forced to forfeit. They had to forfeit three games that year. Still made the playoffs. But we'll take a short break, and then we'll come back with Riley Murdoch on the field with Coach Turner if we can get there. But until then, we'll tally up the stats. We'll be back in about 2 minutes. This is Flagler County High School Football on WNZF.
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0: Mike Licio, John Phillips, Riley Murdoch on the field. He's going to be waiting for Coach Patrick Turner to do some of the post-game pageantry, huddling the team up, taking pictures in front of the scoreboard. So we'll get to Riley in a moment. Riley, whenever you get him, you can feel free to interrupt me. 42-7, the final here. Get you some stats. FPC outgained Matanzas 253-192, 201 yards rushing, 52 passing. Matanzas had just 18 yards passing. So I had that math wrong. It's 158 total for Matanzas, who ran for 140 yards, but they struggled to do it. He-Man ran 15 carries, 126 yards, 3 touchdowns. Yaman Jordan, 10 carries, 64 yards, 2 touchdowns. Pritt was 8 for 13 for 52. His leading receiver was Paffrath with 11 yards, and Jacob Ellie had 16. For the Pirates, the leading receiver was 17 yards from Perkins, who also had 37 yards rushing. Connor had 48 on 10 carries. Harris had 28 on 11 carries. So just a dominating night by FPC.
1: Yeah, it really was. It's interesting you said, I think you said that Matanzas had 17 yards of total passing, and I think they had an 18-yard touchdown the first time they threw the football. So they had negative one passing the rest of the way.
0: Yeah, they were two for their last 15 for negative 1 yard.
1: Yeah.
0: So
1: that first throw of the night was a touchdown to go up 7-0, and then it was downhill from that point forward.
0: And so FPC will move forward 1-0 on the season. Patrick Turner improves to 4-7 in his second year as coach, 68-68 in his career. Matt Forrest falls to 32-31, still the winningest coach in Matanzas history, but still searching for that Potato Bowl win, and he'll have to wait another year. He has the one off the field, but, he doesn't really count that either, so he's still looking for that, and he's had a lot of success, and I think they'll continue to have success, but it's a tough night on the north end of the county.
1: Yeah, it was one of those nights where coming in, as you read the write-ups and the preseason previews in the Observer and talked about it on the air here on WNZF and talked about it in the supermarket with all the friends and family and everybody who was waiting for high school football to start, that, Matanzas had a lot of guys back, and maybe this is going to be their opportunity, and they were looking forward to this game, and it got off to a good start, and then it ended up being all FPC, 42-7, the final.
0: And if you compare the two, both played Seabreeze, FPC in the spring game and Matanzas in the kickoff classic, and ultimately that doesn't mean a whole lot. But they both had close games. Seabreeze beat FPC in a close one. Matanzas beat Seabreeze in a close one. So you think, okay, well, they had a common opponent in the offseason.
1: Yeah.
0: Maybe they're both evenly matched. You felt like this was a year where they were going to have it, and Coach Turner's still kind of riling his team up. I'm sure when we get to him, he won't have much of a voice left.
1: You're right about that.
0: But, yeah. This team, they executed in all three phases, had some great special teams plays. They forced turnovers. They got to the quarterback. They were run on a little bit early, but they got tightened up in the run game. And then offensively, they didn't have to do much in the passing game, but they did enough, and the running game took over at that point.
1: Yeah, you look at the overall game, and I'm not saying that this literally that there was only two really good opportunities, but that fumble on the first drive.
0: We're going to be joined by Coach Turner, I believe.
2: Gentlemen, I am here with Coach Turner. Coach, the 11th straight on the field win for you guys. How's it feel?
20: Really good. That was 10.
2: Got you. Well, you guys started down 7, scored 42 unanswered. How'd you keep your guys in it? How were you able to climb back and ended up dominating?
20: Well, it shouldn't have been 7. They had a good pass catch, and they ripped it and stripped it, and then they had a little bit of momentum after that and went on and scored. They did a good job on that drive. But then our guys were just thinking and wanted it more, and it showed up on the scoreboard.
21: Fourth quarter, you guys were able to keep pushing. How tough is it to not
4: bow down to wanting to just lay down since it's so hot to keep forward.
20: In the locker room before the game, in the thermostat, we set the temperature rather than being the thermometer that just says what the temperature is. So tonight we set the temperature, and in the second half we raised the heat.
4: I saw you fired up. You know, your players fired up as well. It means a lot to them. What does this Potato Bowl mean to you?
20: Game, but you've got to have the passion because they're going to run at the pace of the lead dog. So I got to run so they run. And that's kind of what gets them amped up, and we love it. But, I mean, it's important for the county, the community. I'm just proud of the kids, man. It's awesome. Awesome win.
2: Coach Reed Pritt, a quarterback that came to this offseason competing, got the job, played well tonight. How do you feel about him going forward?
20: Well, every single rep that he takes, he gets better, more mature, learns from it. And the team's behind him. And, you know, the kid's playing out of his mind right now. Had a great night.
2: Absolutely. Thank you, Coach, so much.
1: Yeah, a little bit of interference there during your reporting with the I think that's Fox 35, I believe, that's out there. And a little bit of
0: thank you, Fox 35, for stepping on us. We appreciate
2: Man,
0: it.
2: Little bit I of am inter- here with bit one of inter- more player. Number 35, Caleb Shamblin. Caleb, big night, lots of tackles, big interception. That interception is how you guys really grabbed true momentum at the end of the second half. How'd it feel?
21: Felt amazing, man. I'll be honest with you. As soon as I went up in the air, lost control of my body. It was God just directing me, man. Felt good having a team to be able to set you up in those predictions, the predicament that it was in. That's the same play they ran last year. We all, D-line, we all saw that. When they slip out, we know where to go. And I couldn't be prouder of our D-line. Couldn't be prouder of our coaches setting us up for success this week, man. Felt amazing.
2: Obviously, a big win, a dominant home win against your rival. How do you carry this momentum further into the season?
21: Simple. This was a great week, but we got to get to next week, man. We love rivalry week. We love getting that win. We love dominating, but, man, we got a season to win. We're going to playoffs. We're going where we didn't go last year. We're fixing that.
2: You know, you're a veteran guy, a leader on this team. How does it feel to put trust in a young quarterback like Reed Pritt and watch him lead you guys to a big win?
21: Absolutely, man. That kid's a dog. He works his butt off every day at practice, man. You never see him leaving practice early. You never see him getting there late. Get in, get out, and he's a guy that you can depend on, man. He's in there to learn. He's in there to listen. He listens to his teammates. He doesn't just go off on his own. That's a leader, and he's a young leader, and I can't wait to see what he does. He's a great quarterback. Big future for him.
2: Absolutely. Ladies and gentlemen, this was Caleb Shamblin. A lot of love. Good luck for us this season.
0: Thank you, Riley. Great work tonight. Once again, final score, FPC 42, Matanzas 7. So, join us next Friday right back here at FPC when the Bulldogs take on the Riverside Generals here at 7 o'clock. For John Phillips here in the booth, Riley Murdoch on the sideline, and Abby, great job tonight in the Flagler Radio Studios. I'm Mike Licio, wishing you the best weekend ever. Thanks for listening. This has been a sports presentation of News Radio WNZF. Good night, Football County.
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4: 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But don't wait on a rate that you can't predict. Date the rate and marry the house. That's what they say. Remember, you can always refinance later. And remember, no matter

0: disappointed. How are you guys doing?
1: Okay, I know that's nice. Right, Dan.
2: Dan, what's up, dude?
0: So, been married for about a year and a half, and my wife and I tried to start having a kid about 6 weeks ago, and she's 5 weeks pregnant.
1: Hey!
2: Dang!
1: That's what I'm talking about. Way to go.
2: Congrats, man. Yeah.
0: Thank you. So, question boils down to, what do I need to look at putting into a sinking fund for just medical expenses that are going to be approaching us for the next 9 to 12 months?
1: I love that, Dan. Thinking ahead. Good dad already. I love that. So, around here, the way we teach is, if you're currently walking the baby steps, to pause them and stack up cash, which is what you're trying to do right now. And a good rule of thumb there is to look at what is your deductible and what is your out-of-pocket max. That's a really great thing to aim for, because then you're saying, hey, no matter what, I know this is the amount that I'm on the hook for, and I know this is the maximum amount that I could be on the hook for. You see what I'm saying? And so let's say your out-of-pocket max is, I don't know, $4,000. What do you think it is?
0: I believe it floats a little closer to $7,000.
1: Okay, $7,000. Yeah, that feels about right. So that would be my goal. If I can get that, that's a very good goal. Let's say you knock that out very quickly and you go, okay, what else? Well, the things I'd be thinking about are, you know, if there's a NICU stay, if there happens to be an extended stay in the hospital, God forbid, I'm not putting that on you. But if there were, we'd need meals. Maybe there'd be some transportation, those sorts of things, right? So those are the types of things that you want to save up for. And yeah, ultimately stack what you can, stack as much as you can. And then once this baby gets here, you're going to have a pile of money sitting there, and hopefully everybody gets home safely, and then you can take that pile of money and throw it at whatever your next goal is, whether that's paying off some debt, stacking up 3 to 6 months of expenses, or even a down payment for a house.
0: Okay, thank you. I appreciate it.
1: You are
2: good
1: very
2: call,
1: welcome.
2: Man. Congratulations,
1: what a great
2: call. Dude.
1: Absolutely. All right, we've got Ashley up next. She's in Tampa, Florida. Hey, Ashley. How can John and I help?
3: Hey, how are you? Ashley, I'm 31, and I'm trying to decide whether I should sell my townhome or keep it as a rental. I bought it for $107,000 in 2019, and it's worth around $160,000 now. But the HOA has basically doubled from $378 to $632 a month.
1: Oh, Lord.
3: Yeah, it's a lot. It's not the best HOA, I'll say, and they're planning to increase it again in October.
1: So, if with that HOA, even if you sold it, why would you keep it as a rental?
2: That's... Don't rent it; just get out of there.
3: Okay, yeah, that was my thought, because I've it's empty now, and I've been like either putting it for rent or for sale, and I can't even seem to get what I want for it as a rental.
1: Why isn't it selling? How long has it been on the market?
3: I haven't had it on the market yet, but someone I know might be interested in the property.
1: Mm-hmm.
2: If that doesn't work out, call a Ramsey Real Estate Pro and have them list that house and get it sold for
1: you. Yes.
2: Because right now it's weighing on your soul more than the financial weight. It's just killing you. And it makes you mad every time because you probably like living there and the HOA's kind of run you out. Like, just get that, cut that cancer out of your life.
1: Yeah, absolutely.
3: Well, my life has moved on a bit. When I used this as my primary residence, it was really good for me because I house hacked and had a renter in the second bedroom. So that was paying my complete mortgage, and I basically got to live like mortgage free, which is nice.
2: Yeah, that is renting nice. Where are you living now?
3: So I'm living with my boyfriend, and I don't see us living in here again. And due to my business, being more downtown makes more sense for me. So let's say even if it didn't work out, I'd still probably want to try to find a rental downtown.
2: Like a one-bedroom apartment downtown or something?
3: Yeah, you're a roommate, you know, anything to save money. But the goal is, this person I'm with, I see an upward trajectory for us. And my goal is to be debt-free by the time we have children so I can be a stay-at-home parent.
2: Gotcha.
1: Okay. I don't want to get into a topic that's not part of it, but just make sure you guys do this in the right order is what I would advise.
3: Yeah.
1: You know, make sure you're looking out for
2: make sure you're safe.
1: Yes, thank you.
2: You're not exposed financially.
1: Yeah.
3: No, definitely not. So the money that I would use, that I would take from the sale of this property, I would immediately put that into investments. For like retirement and make sure I'm okay there.

0: You wouldn't put it in a high yield? Because I'm thinking, let's pretend, if I hear what you're saying, which is, eventually, it sounds like you're going to marry this guy?
1: Yes.
0: At least that's your plan. We haven't heard from him yet.
1: Yes.
0: So, if you guys think you're going to get married, which you think at some point you're going to want a home together, hopefully he's contributing or he's got something to offer financially on his end. Now you've got this pile of cash too. If this horizon is less than 5 years, I don't know if it is, and I'm not rushing you. But if it's less than 5 years, I'd probably keep it in a high yield instead of investing it.
2: That way you could put it in either to help pay off, quote-unquote, y'all's mortgage, or if y'all want to buy a house that maybe somebody else who used to date used to be in this house and you don't want that anymore, which I wouldn't blame you. Mm-hmm. Y'all want to get a place or y'all want to get an apartment or whatever, then you've got that accessible right there.
1: Mm-hmm. Okay. Yeah, that makes a lot of sense. I have a high yield already, so that would be easy.
0: Yeah, and then if, you know, beyond that, if some, you know, you guys finally get stabled and there's a big chunk sitting there, yeah, then you could turn around and invest that.
2: Or let me go dark, just because.
0: That's what you do.
2: I wouldn't have a job if everyone's plans worked out. I wouldn't have a job, and so I have a good job because very few people's plans work out. Also, if you have this money in a high yield savings account and y'all do break up and you have to get out of here this weekend, then you get to spend that next weekend grieving and being sad, not also wondering where you're going to live.
1: True.
2: You know what I'm saying?
1: That
2: so it will be some peace. And also, what other debts do you have?
1: So I don't have any credit card debt. I have right now this house, which I have about $85,000 left on it.
2: Okay.
1: If I sell it, then, you know, I'd profit that about $40,000 after everything. And then I have a $40,000 student loan.
2: Done. Pay that off.
1: Pay
2: that off first.
1: I will pay it off. I should be getting some inheritance with that exact amount, and that would go back, like, straight to my student loans. If that doesn't work out, as plans don't always work out, I will, you know, put everything I can monthly toward this student loan until it's knocked out completely.
2: Well, but if you get a $50,000 check from selling your house, I would take that money and put it towards my student loan.
0: I want to know about the plan of the inheritance working out or not working out. Is this based on you don't know if you're in that person's will, or what's that based on?
1: No, it's the weirdest thing. So my grandparents had a property in the Hamptons, and it's on an Indian burial ground. And so I think that the city and the state are fighting for this piece of land.
0: Okay, so there's a lot going on here. But what John is saying is exactly right. Take that equity from the house as soon as you get it. Take it, pay off your student loans.
2: Be free
0: and clear. That's what I would do immediately.

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5: 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Showers and storms diminish, then clearing. Mid-70s overnight tonight. Light winds, partly sunny, 90 to 94 on Saturday. Saturday night, partly cloudy, mid-70s. Partly sunny with isolated showers and storms late Sunday afternoon. Low to mid-90s. Late day showers and thunderstorms, mid-90s Monday. I'm Precision Weather Meteorologist Ross Murley on WNZF.
6: Hey, be sure to let us know what you think about the show in the comments. And if you haven't subscribed, be sure to subscribe. You can do that on YouTube, wherever you listen to podcasts. And be sure to send this episode to somebody who you think needs it. Somebody who needs a little hope, a little inspiration, a little kick in the pants. All right, let's go to Ethan, who's in Nashville, Tennessee, right here in our backyard. What's up, Ethan?
7: Hey, what's going on?
6: Not a whole lot. Talking to you. How can we help?
7: Okay, so thanks so much for helping. I am a youth pastor. My wife, she also works in the same church as I do. We really get the privilege of working alongside the next generation. She's a worship pastor for the next gen, and I'm a youth pastor, and we have over $100,000 of debt. And one of the things that students have been asking us, you know, going out of high school, going into college, is like, hey, should we go to college? Should we go into debt? Is that something wise to do? And we're really kind of feeling this tension between like faith and wealth and talking about it. Can you help me maybe give good advice for that?
6: Yeah, I can. I love the question. I'll look at it from just the facts of the situation, which is over here, we believe that the borrower is slave to the lender. There's just a piece of that that is not only true, but biblical. So I hope that kind of ties in with you know, where you're at. And so that's why we teach that way. We teach that ultimately it's better for you to have control over your money and that your income is your biggest wealth building tool. Therefore, if you can avoid the pitfalls, you are going to launch yourself into a life that's full of financial peace, a life of financial freedom. You're going to be able to build wealth. You're going to be able to build healthier relationships. You're going to be better in your career because you're not going to be stressed by financial strain.
8: And insanely generous.
7: Yeah.
8: Right.
7: Yeah, definitely. One of my friends tells me you don't have to have money to be generous. You have to be generous to be generous, but also it helps to have money to be generous.
6: Absolutely. I mean, no one's going to dispute there's different ways of generosity, right? You can be generous with your time and your talents and all these different things. But people want cash also. So like, there's that part of it. So now that being said, we're not, you know, looking down on or hating on someone who has gone into student loan debt. But I think that if you can get ahead of the problem, you can prevent it altogether. And we do teach that the best way to avoid student loan debt is to pick the right institution for your education.
7: Yeah.
6: Right? Don't go out of state. Try to do your gen eds at a community college. Be willing to do the work, the full-time job of getting scholarships. Be willing to work part-time or do a little bit of work while you're on campus to add, you know, to the cost so that the student can have some skin in the game, because then you actually feel like, hey, I'm not, this is just not some free ride that's provided to me. There is a little bit of a difference when you have a little bit of skin in that game. So that's the way that we teach. I also think using your own experience, there, Ethan, I mean, what's yours?
7: Yeah, so, I mean, my wife and I, like I said, we have over $100,000 of debt. The majority of that is her schooling. Some of it is mine as well. And then the rest of it is just the vehicle that we bought her about a year ago. And I grew up with parents that taught me a lot about debt and stewarding my finances, and she grew up not having that. So she went to school somewhere where she couldn't afford and just believed that it was normal to go into debt. And now we're trying to figure out how to get out of it. And we're just feeling this tension right now where we're leading students and we're trying to help them figure out how to follow Jesus ultimately. And they're asking us questions like, hey, I'm feeling tension between wealth and with faith. And I have a hard time answering that sometimes as someone who is trying to figure it out too.
8: I think you're conflating two separate challenges.
6: I was just going to say, those are two different issues.
8: So, yeah, number one, the greatest gift you can give those young people is for you to be an authentic, honest human being. And talk about the challenges you and your wife face as being interested, called, whatever word you want to use, to ministry, and also this $100,000 albatross hanging around your neck.
7: Yeah.
8: Right? And that's gonna depend on how far away you have to live from your church. That's gonna depend on whether y'all can buy a house that you can have tons of youth group events at or not. It's gonna impact how you give, because you've already committed $100,000 of those dollars plus interest to a bank, right? And so I think there's that's conversation number one. And I would just plead with you to lead with authenticity and honesty there. This is the hole we dug ourselves, and we might get called, but we've already chained ourselves to this fence back here. Until we get this chain caught, we can't make this other call. Do you get what I'm saying? So that's number one.
7: Yeah, I totally hear that.
8: Number two, I that's it. What you're talking about is in the ethos now, and I get that tension. Jesus talks a ton about money and the love of money, right? And I think to me, that's where, when money becomes something that is an idol, when money becomes my destination point, when money, external, some sort of external number becomes the proof that I have value, now you got a problem. Now you got a drug. You get what I'm saying? Or think in our culture. Think how insane it is. We answer the question, what are you worth, with a number.
7: Yeah, right.
8: That's madness, right? And so, but that is the air we all breathe. And the temptation is to burn the idea that some guy who started, a porta potty company and then happened to be here in Nashville, where you and I both live, and Nashville started exploding as a city. A lot of people wanted to move here. And now suddenly this guy has a ton of resources because he honored his contracts, he took care of his customers, he pays his employees well, and now he's really successful. The temptation is, let's go burn him down. And let's call him a bad guy or not a godly man, because the thing he does, the help and support he provides, is somehow unbiblical and ungodly. And I just think that's not true. I think it's patently not untrue. And for me to sit around and look at everybody who has a business, has resources, who's done well, and just make up stories about them so that I can villainize and demonize them, man, that to me feels counter to the message as well, right? And so there is always going to be a tension between wealth and faith. There's always going to be a tension, I feel it personally, between wanting more and when's enough. All those things are actually spiritual questions that I try to solve with dollars sometimes. That's where I would focus a lot of my conversation. Who do you want to help? And if in the process of helping people, you end up really wealthy, then that, like your buddy said, generosity is generosity, man. Then now I have the opportunity to help so many more people. You get what I'm saying?
7: Yeah, I do.
8: Jade, I just said a lot there. What do you think?
6: I think that you got it. I mean, the only thing that I would say is, I don't know how old these students are, but if you want to distill it down and make it pretty simple, I would go with, money is completely amoral. It really just is its own thing, and it highlights what you already are. So if you are already someone who is a tightwad, when you get some money, you're going to be even more of a tightwad.
8: Or if you're a jerk, it's going to make you a super
6: jerk.
8: Yeah,
6: but if you were generous with a little bit, now you suddenly get more money, you're going to be ultra generous. So the key here with money is the character piece, I think. And that's kind of on the is it good or bad side. And I think just on the practical side, I would just lean on, hey, the borrower is slave to the lender, and that when it comes with money, it's not just about student loans. It's in general. You have to decide your philosophy on money. And use your own story. That's what I do on this show every day. I use Sam and I's story of being, you know, in $460,000 of debt, and they're going to learn the most by you talking as a real person and saying, man, my wife and I, we had student loan debt, and this is what it's caused. And this is what we're...
7: Yeah.
6: This is ultimately what our goal is. We want to get out of debt because it's stealing from us. And we want to be able to be in a place where we can be generous and do. And I think that people are going to relate to that far more because it's coming from a genuine place. And it's coming from a guy, a lady, and a guy that they trust.
8: Have your students, it would be cool if you did a series, but have your students invite them over to your place and y'all watch the Borrowed Future documentary that we put out a few years ago about the student loan crisis. I think that would be eye-opening for them, and it would give you and your students a lot of talking points. But there's a lot of messaging in the world right now about how, like, the idea of wealth is inherently evil, instead of the use of wealth can be evil, and it can also be really, really good.

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2: From ABC News, I'm Dave Packer. The U.S. Navy may be considering renaming a new aircraft carrier after President Trump. The vessel under consideration, one that had been chosen to honor a highly respected black war hero.
3: He was the first African-American in history chosen to have a U.S. aircraft carrier named in his honor. A World War II hero named Doris Miller. But tonight, sources tell ABC News, the Pentagon may soon strip that honor away in order to rename the ship after President Trump.
2: ABC's Martha Raddatz. Amid growing American concerns about the cost of living, President Trump says he'll temporarily waive a tariff on imported beef for 90 days. The administration says the imported beef will be sold at 25% below market prices. National Cattlemen's Beef Association head lobbyist Ethan Lane, among those not happy with the decision.
4: This feels very much like the heavy hand of government coming into their marketplace yet again in an effort to, you know, placate consumers or try to, arbitrarily lower beef prices.
2: An investigation is now underway after a small Cessna plane crashed near a remote military radar site in Alaska. Officials say there are no survivors, and they're now searching for answers into what caused the deadly crash. NTSB Anchorage Office Chief Clint Johnson, minutes ago.
5: The weather was down at the time, so searchers had a little bit of a hard time finding the wreckage.
2: The defense team in the Lindsey Clancy murder trial rested its case today. The Massachusetts mother's on trial after admitting to killing her three children in 2023. Clancy's pleaded not guilty and asserted an insanity defense, with her defense team saying she's not criminally responsible because she was suffering from postpartum psychosis. ABC's Peter Haralambos.
6: Their last witness, a renowned expert in postpartum psychosis, basically said that in the moment of the killings, she really had no control of herself, no way to distinguish between right and wrong.
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2: Water spout was spotted off the shores of New York City's Rockaway Beach Thursday evening. One made landfall in nearby Nassau County on Long Island. ABC's Morgan Norwood.
12: After the first twister to hit Nassau County in 5 years, massive cleanup effort underway, piles and piles of debris. That water spout roaring ashore, sending dozens of people scrambling for cover as beach chairs, surfboards, even a massive roof went flying. It really is a miracle no one was hurt here.
2: In Massachusetts, the fourth day of an urgent manhunt. ABC's Aaron Katursky.
10: An urgent search outside Boston for Karen Solomon, a therapist who advocated for police officers, now a suspect in the death of her police officer husband. Kurt Solomon was a patrolman with the Worcester Police Department for 31 years before his fellow officers found him dead Tuesday morning after responding to a 911 call from the couple's home. Now investigators are racing to determine what happened inside that house and sources say whether there had been prior instances of domestic violence.
2: Canada's Women's Professional Hockey Championship trophy has disappeared. The Walter Cup awarded to 2026 champions Montreal Victory disappeared from a shipping container sent to Alberta for a public event. The Professional Women's Hockey League says the trophy did not arrive as expected and they're working with the shipping company to try and locate where it went. It is unclear where the trophy was last seen. Dave Packer, ABC News.
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0: Welcome back to The Ramsey Show in the Fairwinds Credit Union Studio. I'm Jade, next to me, John Deloney, taking calls about your life and money. And we've got Tammy, who's in St. Paul, Minnesota. Hey, Tammy, how can John and I help today?
1: Hi, John and Jade. I'm so excited to talk to both of you. This is great.
0: Awesome. Can't wait.
1: Yeah, my husband and I are on baby step 6, and we've been working really hard toward the goal of having our house paid off by my 50th birthday. You know, that's such a major milestone.
0: That's cool.
1: That's coming up this February. Our budget and all my fancy spreadsheets and everything show that this was totally doable. And whenever we've had unexpected expenses before, we were able to adjust and like stay on track with that goal. But now we've hit a bigger issue. I was diagnosed with breast cancer last month.
2: I'm so sorry.
1: Yeah. Yeah, you know, it was caught early, and I'm going to be fine. Like, I'm very confident I'm going to be fine. But my budget didn't account for us meeting, like, our yearly out-of-pocket max in these few months. And it didn't account for me losing all my overtime when I go through, like, surgery and 6 weeks of radiation and all that.
0: Yeah.
1: So we're going to end up just about $22,000 short of the goal by my birthday.
0: Okay.
1: And I'm kind of devastated by it. You know, we've worked so hard and been really careful, followed the budget. We don't spend on extras. But, like, on top of that, I also feel bad about feeling bad about it. And that doesn't do any good, right? That does no one any good. Because mortgage is going to be paid off next year anyway, right? But it's going to be hard enough to hit 50 as it is. And before, I was kind of looking forward to it, you know, with the mortgage payoff.
0: Yeah.
1: But now it's, like, hitting a brick wall. So,
2: all right, let me jump in here, Tammy, because, like, I feel myself rising up here, okay?
1: Okay.
2: I'm going to tell you... I'm going to ask you a question, and I'm going to tell you something that maybe has never been said on The Ramsey Show ever, okay?
1: Okay.
2: Here's my question for you. What did the paid-off house signify for you?
1: Oh, freedom, stability, a lot of, you know, less stress in my life. And just a major milestone, the finish line at the end of a marathon. It was going to be just a great event.
2: And are all those things going to not happen in April when you pay it off instead of February?
1: It will, but in the meantime, I'm hitting 50.
2: Yeah, so you know? here's what grief does to us. And I say grief, I'm holding it loosely, and there's some very acute grief, like big, heavy stuff.
1: Yeah.
2: It tends to kind of act like an ooze, and it just takes over everything.
1: Mm-hmm.
2: And so you are right. I'm in my late 40s. I totally get it. I'm excited to turn 50 one day in a few years. And also, I've got some miles on my body. I know I'm over halfway done. And I don't like that.
1: Mm-hmm.
2: Especially my kids are getting older. Like, the thought of that, right? And so there's grief involved with that. And you have a lived experience that everyone I've ever sat with who was faced with some sort of cancer is this strange terror that my body tried to kill me,
1: mm-hmm.
2: right from the inside out, right? And so that's a grief, that's a fear, that's a, like, that was not on our bingo card, that's a frustration. And then, man, when you put that in context and you have an honest conversation with yourself about how have I lived these first 50 years? Am I the person I want to be? What are some great experiences? What are some things I want to do differently in my back half? Who do I want to be when I'm 60, when I'm 70, when I'm 80? And start looking that way. And then you have an honest grief conversation, and not conversation, but season with the cancer. Like health-wise, you're going to be okay. Financially, you're going to be okay. But there's still that lingering betrayal. My body tried to kill me, right?
1: Mm-hmm.
2: And being there... Man, then suddenly, all right, so my mile time's going to be a little bit slower, but you know what? I ran a freaking mile. Like, y'all going to have that paid-off celebration. Y'all going to have the freedom and have the peace. You get what I'm saying? But right now, it's all jumbling up into one big bucket. And so spending time kind of pulling that apart and saying, what am I actually grieving here? And we had a goal. We're going to hit that goal. It's not going to be as fast as we did. Cool. I guess you can be disappointed about it, but man... Now I want to say the thing that I don't think's ever been said on The Ramsey Show. You ready?
1: Yeah.
2: In your particular situation right this second, I don't care about your budget. I don't care about your spreadsheets. You, my sister, beat cancer.
1: Yeah.
2: And I'm going to leave today's show, and I'm going to smile all the way home because I got to talk to somebody today that beat cancer and that had done the work for years before cancer so that when it hit, it didn't completely upend everything in your life. and you've worked hard enough on your marriage that you had somebody that was ride or die with you through this thing, right?
1: Yeah.
2: You won. You won. You won. Like, spreadsheets, who cares? Budget right now, who cares? Sister, you beat cancer. That's freaking
1: that's
2: amazing.
1: Strong. Thank you.
2: You get what I'm saying?
1: Yes, for sure.
2: All right, now, budgets matter, blah, blah, blah. But you beat cancer, right?
1: Yeah.
2: Yes. Every day is a open your eyes and throw your fist up in the air and say, bring it.
1: Yeah, okay.
2: You get what I'm saying?
1: Yeah, I do. All right. I appreciate that. Thank you so much.
2: Dude, it's been a high honor to get to talk to just straight up gangster. You're awesome, Tammy.
0: Absolutely. Wow. John, I don't think you could have said it better. There's points in life where it's not about the money.
2: No, man.
0: It's just not, you know, and this is one of them.
2: So. Well, can we say, let me just take 2 seconds on this. I don't want to compose my thoughts because I get all emotional when I talk to somebody like that who's awesome on 50 different levels. I think when we talk about the baby steps and we talk about getting out of debt and we give people a roadmap on how to do that, that works 100% of the time if you just do it. And it can very easily, the road markers are paid off house, paid off credit cards, right? And that's by design. It's that way. But what we kind of blow by it a lot. We don't spend a lot of time on it. But, man, the big win here for her, yes, it'll be cool that she pays her house off. It'll be amazing. It'll be a moment of freedom, whatever. The big win is that years ago, Tammy and her husband decided we're going to take control of our finances and our house, and we are going to be in the driver's seat of our own life. And then cancer happened. And to me, the big win for this family it will be a big win that they pay off their house, but the big win is that they weathered a major storm. They had great doctors. They were blessed. They had each other. They had family support, whatever, and got them through this season. That, to me, is the win. That 10 years ago, 15 years ago, they said, hey, let's make a plan for when, not if. And, man, they did it. They did it. They did it.
0: Yeah, I think that's fair. I mean, that's the whole point. Life. It's not when something happens. It's going to happen. You just don't know what it is. Is it a job loss? Do you break your leg? Is it a diagnosis? Is it infertility? Whatever.
2: Yeah.
0: There's just all this stuff that happens. And the best thing you can do, you can't stop the things from happening. You can't make them less painful or less disappointing in her, right? Yeah. It's still disappointing. It's still not what you expected or planned for. But you can relieve some of the stress, some of the anxiety, some of the pain, to be financially secure so that the money part of it is the least important thing that you're focused on.
2: Now we can go to war on the thing.
0: Yes.
2: We can go solve the thing.
0: Exactly. Yes. You can be a human being and just see the person in the moment. Okay, I'm going to go visit whoever's sick. I'm going to be there. I'm going to do this. I'm not worried about bills. I'm not worried about loss of wages. I'm not worried about all these other things because you did this.

0: If you're getting close to Medicare age, let me tell you what I'm seeing and hearing. 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
2: 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Showers and thunderstorms diminish, then clearing overnight tonight, mid-70s, light winds. Partly sunny, 90 to 94 on Saturday. Saturday night, partly cloudy, mid-70s. Partly sunny on Sunday, isolated late-day showers and thunderstorms, 91 to 95. Isolated showers and storms again Monday. I'm Precision Weather Meteorologist Russ Murley on WNZF.
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0: 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All righty then, we've got Renee, who's in Denver, Colorado. Hey, Renee, how can we help today?
1: Hi, John. Hi, Jay. Thanks for taking my call.
0: You bet.
1: I'll just jump right into it. I would say for the last 2 months, every day, almost every day, I tell myself, call in and pay off your car because you have the money to pay it. And then I get this knot in my stomach that I'm like, the minute I pay this, something's going to happen where I need that money.
0: Okay. How much do you owe? How much do you have left to pay? What's the amount?
1: $16,300.
0: And how much do you have in savings?
1: So I have two different savings. In one, I have $16,500. And in the other one, I have about $20,000.
0: Okay.
1: And they're both in high-yield savings accounts.
0: So here's the thing that I've realized about certain types of financial fears over time, because you're talking to somebody who once had almost $500,000 of debt and no savings. So you want to talk about scary times? Like, that is scary. And one of the things I learned about fear is, you know, you can have a fear that's totally rational and it's okay to feel that way. And then you can have a fear that is totally irrational. And sometimes you're not realizing which is in the moment. You're just scared. But it's so good to test those and find out, first of all, is there even any rationale to this? So in your case, I would look at this and go, okay, let's pretend that you took the $16,000 that you have saved and you turned around, you paid off the $16,000 car and left you have $20,000. So now your brain is freaking out, warning, danger, danger, I'm scared. Like, to quote you, something's going to pop off this next moment. The moment I do this, something's going to happen. So let's actually play that out. What could it be? And this really, really, really helps me, Renee, to figure out if there's even any validity to it. So in your mind, what could happen in the moment you hit send on the payment, what could happen that's going to cost you $20,000?
1: In my mind, like, our furnace goes out and winter's coming up.
0: How much does it cost to fix a furnace?
1: Well, to fix it would probably only be around $1,000.
0: Okay.
1: To buy one would be...
0: Is your furnace acting, is your furnace acting up? Is it acting up? Is it on its last leg?
1: No.
0: Okay, so that's not, we can now clear that out and say it's not valid that it would just up and pass out, right? It might need a repair, but you're not going to need to replace it. That is absolutely true, that you will not need to replace your furnace completely. So what's the next thing that could pop up that's $20,000?
1: Well, we have a special needs daughter.
0: Okay, now we're getting somewhere.
1: I had that money before in the account, even though I knew I had the money to pay it off. So about 6 months ago, we had to put a stair lift in our house because she can't walk.
0: Understood.
1: And she had a growth spurt.
0: Okay.
1: So I can't carry her up and down the steps. So there went $16,000. But thank goodness I had in my savings account, because I didn't want to finance it.
0: So if we look out over the horizon, I love that you said that, because this is a great place to start. Now, if we look out over the horizon, we go, okay, just like we would do with a budget, let's think about all the things that we might need to spend money on. We need to do that with the special needs child. What are all the things that might pop up suddenly that we would need to spend upwards of $20,000 on? And you can do that. That's your homework to do tonight, because that's going to give you peace. Then it's no longer an unknown. Is it a van? Is it care? Is it some sort of therapy? The more information you have in the face of fear, John, this is you, facts or friends. I'm just stealing that right now. The more information that you can put in front of this is really going to help you, because the truth is, you'll probably have more security if you pay off this debt. Now you don't have debt weighing on you, because I promise you that's weighing on you more than you realize. And you got $20,000 saved, and nothing's stopping you from adding to the $20,000 at this point, because you don't have any debt. You can actually stack up more savings. Yeah. What about that?
1: Yeah.
0: All right, John.
1: I know. And my mind tells me that.
2: My mind keeps telling me
1: every day I tell myself that. Right. And it's like...
3: So, Renee, have you had a moment in your life when an emergency happened and you didn't have the money to cover it? Has that happened to you?
1: Oh, yeah, of course.
3: Okay.
1: One of my younger years.
3: Okay. So here's what I don't want you to do. Don't go to war with your body. It's just trying to keep you safe. Its job is to overreact and make sure you're always okay. Even if being okay right now is not the best thing for you long term. Okay? So, like, when you feel that knot in your stomach, I want you to exhale and smile and say, oh, thank you for trying to take care of me. I'm good, though. Because you feel that knot in your stomach, and then that sends you on a whole other trajectory, right, of anxiousness and worry and why am I stressed and what if this happens. And if you're like me, you start making up stories, and then you start responding to those stories. Instead of just being grateful, oh, man, my body's trying to take care of me. It's been down this road before. And here's the second thing. If you have put your identity as a mom, as a wife, as a human in, I have $36,000 in cash in the bank, then it's hard to untangle that. So I want you to do this weekend, spend some time asking yourself, am I a good mom? And the answer is going to be yes. Am I a good wife? The answer is going to be yes. Right? And let's untangle our identity from this safety net, this imaginary safety net. I am good because I have this dollar amount. Now, here's the third thing. I want to play a fun game with you. You ready?
1: Yeah.
3: 2 weeks ago, let's say two Fridays ago, you went to hit send on this final payment to pay your car off completely. And then your gut told you, got in knots, and it said, something bad's going to happen if you do this. Don't do it. Don't do it. Has anything bad happened in the last 2 weeks?
1: No.
3: Okay.
1: No, it hasn't.
3: No.
1: And this is the last debt. Well, besides our home, this is it. So in my heart, I know I need to do it because I need to start concentrating on putting more into my retirement.
0: Yes.
1: You know, because there's always that. And I've done it before. So, you know, of course I made the mistake of buying another car. But I do know once I do it tomorrow, I'm going to be like, hey, I don't have a car payment.
0: That's right.
3: There you go. There
0: That's
3: you go.
0: Right.
3: You
0: know, so,
3: and I would even go further. Instead of saying I need to do this because I've got all this other stuff I got to do, I'm going to do this so I can drop my shoulders and laugh in my own house. Right?
1: Yeah.
3: I'm going to do this because I'm going to be free of every financial burden except for our home. I'm going to have peace in my house. And here's the crappiest thing. Here's the worst part. Here's the worst. You could hit send this afternoon and something could happen tomorrow. You're right. And because you've busted your butt, you have $20,000 in the bank already.
1: Yes.
3: You've already done the work.
1: Really good at saving money. That's, you know, the easy part is for me is saving the money. It's spending it. I have a hard time, you know, spending. So
3: feel the discomfort. Feel your body trying to take care of you and say, thanks. I appreciate it. I'm driving today. And we are going to be free. You get it?
1: Yeah.
3: Game on.
1: I get it. I'll work on it.
3: Don't work on it
1: as soon as I get off the phone.
3: Don't work on
0: Good.
3: It. Walk right through it. Yes, pay this off as soon as you get off the phone. And feel it. Feel it. And then I want you to run out in your front yard and do your debt-free scream so all your neighbors can celebrate with you. I don't owe anybody anything.

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4: ABC News, I'm Dave Packard. The U.S. Navy may be considering renaming a new aircraft carrier after President Trump. The vessel under consideration, one that had been chosen to honor a highly respected black war hero.
5: He was the first African-American in history chosen to have a U.S. aircraft carrier named in his honor. A World War II hero named Doris Miller. But tonight, sources tell ABC News, the Pentagon may soon strip that honor away in order to rename the ship after President Trump.
4: ABC's Martha Raddatz. Amid growing American concerns about the cost of living, President Trump says he'll temporarily waive a tariff on imported beef for 90 days. As reservoir levels sink lower, the Department of the Interior ordering steep cuts to the amount of Colorado River water that will be delivered to California, Nevada, and Arizona. An investigation now underway after a small Cessna plane crashed near a remote military radar site in Alaska. 8 people on board, no survivors. This is ABC News.
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19: 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Ramsey uses 10 to 12% as an estimate. That's an expected average annual return for good growth stock mutual funds over the long term. And we do that for planning purposes. We use 11% as the working number. You'll hear us say that all the time. Now, that's a long-term history average for the stock market. It's not a guarantee for a single year. Again, it's just an estimate. Some years you'll see it upwards of 20% or more.

0: getting strapped in.
1: Any choice I make to get off this roller coaster is going to end in me getting hurt. So I'm going to stay on this roller coaster. If some point in the roller coaster, just if it breaks, I will deal with that problem then. But I chose to go on this roller coaster, so I'm just going to ride it. It's going to go up. It's going to go down. It's going to go way, way, way up. It's going to be fun. We're going to have a good time.
0: You're going to have a good time. And if you feel like, John, if you have questions about how much you are contributing in your 401k, or maybe just want to learn more about investing, use Ask Ramsey. 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So we've got Jennifer, who's in Mobile, Alabama. Hey, Jennifer, how can we help today?
2: Hi, yes. My family's active duty military, and we have saved quite a bit of money. So we could potentially buy a house, but we don't know if it's smarter to invest the money instead of spend it on a house when we don't know how long we're going to be there. When we leave this duty station in 2 years, we'll have 8 years left for my husband to make 20 years in service.
0: Okay, so that's a 10-year play. How old are you guys?
2: 32.
0: Okay. Is there any, let me ask this. So you know for sure after 2 years you're leaving where you are now. Within that 8-year period, is there any chance that you could be in that same space for 8 years, or do you move every 2 years?
2: No, there's a minimum of 4 years, so we could potentially live at the next duty station for 4 years. And then PCS somewhere else, mm-hmm. or we could just, he could finish and stay there for 8 years, but it's not his choice.
0: Okay. You know, there's part of this, and I'd love to hear John's take on that. You might know a little bit more about this than me, but I'm looking at it kind of from purely from the dollar side of it, which is the truth is, since there's so many unknowns in this, every time you buy and sell a house, it's expensive, right? There's realtors' fees, there's moving companies, there's boxes, there's money going out of the door left and right. And so, obviously, it's not a great thing to pick up and move every 2 years, every three years, or really even every 4 years, right? There could potentially be 2 to 3 more moves in this span of 10 years. And that's a little bit like, I don't love that. I also don't love the fact, I mean, I'm sure there's part of you that's like, I don't want to be 42 buying my first house. I also understand that. So where my mind goes to this is when we pick our careers, when we pick where we live, when we pick our spouse, when we pick all of these things that are major parts of our life, we kind of choose the things that go along with it. And I think that part of this, when you choose the military, there is a piece of that where you're going, all right, that's what this means. What it means is it's going to be a few years before I get to settle down. And that's different from the folks around me in some cases. That might be different than my sister or my aunts or my friends. They got to settle down as soon as they had the money for the down payment. And I think that that might be the battle in this, more so than maybe the dollars and cents, because I think you guys can save up. And gosh, yeah, in 10 years, you're going to be able to buy what you want in cash. But I think until then, that's probably going to be the struggle.
1: Do you want to buy a house, Jennifer, or do you just feel like I need to or I should be doing it?
2: I think it depends on where we go.
1: Okay.
2: Because there's a good, like, my husband's in good communications with people that are, like, choosing where he goes next. And so, like, if we were to get stationed, like, close to family, close-ish, like, you know, 5 hours or less, like, I'd be more inclined to buy a house. Or if it was a place where, like, housing was more affordable, I'd be more inclined to buy a house. But if not, like, if we don't buy a house, I guess, like, the money's just sitting in a savings account. It's considered high yield, but it's not really high. It's like a 1.5%.
1: Yeah,
0: that's true. But if you committed, to, we're going to ride this thing out, then you could invest that money and you could have a higher annualized rate of return, which is what we just talked about in that previous segment. Which now
1: you
0: we're
1: could
0: not
1: talking. Open a brokerage account and just drop it in there.
0: Yeah, and now we're not talking about 4%. We're talking about hopefully 11% or more, depending.
2: And what I take, so I have like six months of expenses in mm-hmm. savings, and then we have probably like what we would want to spend on a house are like 30% down right now. So we would just move the 30% over to like a brokerage account, and then take it out when we. When he's out of the military?
0: If that's what I would do.
1: That's what I would do, too.
0: If I were in your shoes, I would sit down with your husband and tonight and say, here's, I mean, you can say your point of view. Here's what I've been thinking about.

0: out, and here's what I want to present, and this is why. And that's what I would do, because anything less than that, you're playing a risk game with putting that money in the stock market. I wouldn't put it in unless you're going to leave it in 5 years, right? 3 to 5 years for sure. So that's what I would do. And again, the real estate play, I totally get it. It's like, well, gosh, waiting 10 years, that feels like a lot. And I won't hold you. I believe that having a personal residence is a major part of building wealth. We know that here. And it's not to say that you're never going to do it. And it's not to say that you're not investing and saving up that money. You've just chosen the route. Well, now we've got a 10-year span, which now we can do it likely the best way, which is we should be able to put cash down, like almost full cash down on something, which is pretty awesome at the end of 10 years.
1: And Jennifer, I'll tell you, this is a biased answer, okay? I just have had students and graduate students. I've lived in a couple of communities that had a lot of military servicemen and women, and the number of folks that were stuck in a house and then they got deployed out, or they were stuck in a house and they were promised it was going to be 6 years and suddenly it's 18 months and I got to move you over here.
0: Yeah.
1: And then they have two or three trailing houses because they just bought a house in every town they got stationed in. I've just sat with those folks. They've been my friends. They've been my students. And the stress they have, not only dealing with the move, not only dealing with school, not only dealing with their kids and their spouses, but also trying to deal with selling a house four states over. My bias is, until you are in a place where you get to decide what you're going to do next, that you hold off as long as you can.
0: Yeah, and I think that's really, really good advice. And just frame it as a wonderful thing. When you signed up for this military life, it's a life of service. And guess what you don't have to worry about doing? Replacing your roof? Replacing the AC? That's a really, really great thing. So just focus on the positives of renting while you can.

0: Hey, George Camel here. 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
7: 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Showers and storms diminish, then clearing, mid-70s overnight tonight. Light winds, partly sunny, 90 to 94 on Saturday. Saturday night, partly cloudy, mid-70s. Partly sunny with isolated showers and storms late Sunday afternoon, low to mid-90s. Late day showers and thunderstorms, mid-90s Monday. I'm Precision Weather Meteorologist Russ Murley on WNZF.
8: Alrighty, guys, the Ramsey Show scripture and quote of the day, my favorite, John 1:5, the light shines in the darkness and the darkness has not overcome it, never will. I added the never will part, by the way. Alright, Joe Girard said, the elevator to success is out of order. You'll have to use the stairs one step at a time.
9: I like that, Joe.
8: Gosh, that's nice. Alright, let's go to Jake, who's in Chicago, Illinois. Hey, Jake, you're on the line.
10: Hey, how's it going?
8: Doing all right. How you doing?
10: Not too bad.
8: How can we help?
10: So I have about $20,000 in unsecured debts, and I'm trying to figure out how to get out of it with what I have in the best way possible.
8: Okay. I like that question. So what do you have? Tell us about your income, if you have any money saved.
10: Do you want gross income or do you want...
8: Tell me what you make every month. That's a good place to start.
10: Yeah, $7,200.
8: Okay. So $7,200 a month. Do you have any cash saved?
10: Yeah, about $14,000.
8: Okay, so I mean, we're more than halfway there. Okay, so
10: yes.
8: Tell me what are you thinking about doing? And then we'll take it from there. What do you think the best route to getting this cleared up is?
10: My brain usually goes to like trying to figure everything out to like maximize stuff, and I'm kind of a minimalist about like, for example, the type of car that I have. I have a paid off car. I can sell it for a decent amount of money and get a cheaper car and help use some of it to help pay off the cash.
8: I can't use
10: all the cash that I have. I don't have like, it's like more of an relational thing. I can't really like force someone to spend all that money. But
6: are you married?
10: I am married.
6: So does she have her money and you've got your money?
10: It's one of those deals, yeah.
6: Have y'all had that conversation?
10: Yes, sir.
6: And she's no go?
10: I've tried to do the baby steps before. It hasn't worked. I haven't been able to.
6: No, I'm talking about the pre-baby step conversation, which is we are going to be a couple that we do everything together. We don't do part of our life together.
10: Right.
6: We do all of it together. She's out on that?
10: Yeah. I would say, as every relationship, there's always imperfections.
8: I wouldn't call this an imperfection. I would call this an issue, because I think it's a trust issue.
6: It's a values issue.
10: So I can't really hear. I don't know if I can, because I want to guard my wife on that.
8: Absolutely.
6: No, I got you,
8: it's,
6: bro.
8: No, she's not the villain. I want to make that super clear. Yeah.
6: If you and your wife are married and you've got your debt and she's got hers and you get your salary and she gets her salary and you got your savings and she's got her savings. A, you and I both know that's not optimal. Two people working together pulling the same direction, you get there faster. And it helps us give you a path forward.
10: Right.
6: All right. So is that the case?
10: Pretty much.
6: Okay. Okay.
8: I agree with John. This is something you and I just want to acknowledge this. You're like, hey, I just want to pay my car off. I didn't call in for all this. But it's very hard for us to not solve a problem at the root. Otherwise, we're just putting a Band-Aid on it. So we really care about that. And we care about you guys and your marriage, too. So I would. I love what John said. I would just approach this and go, you want to know what I was thinking? We're keeping things separate. And it's just setting a precedent that I don't like. I really want to be all in on this with you. I want full transparency. Because if we start keeping things like this separate, like, where's the line? And that doesn't sit right with me, right? And I think if you frame it like that, and then we can start to learn about each other. I think this is curiosity. A curiosity play.
6: Yeah.
8: Thank you, John. It's a curiosity play of, I wonder why it feels so hard for us to combine money. And I think if you say it like that, it's not you're the bad guy, I'm the bad guy. Because the truth is, we're all bringing in stuff to our marriage, all of us. My husband and I have been married almost 20 years. And you bring stuff in and things follow you and it causes you to do certain behaviors. And sometimes you don't even realize what it is until you start to unwind it in a conversation. And so I think that that is such a good thing for you guys. How long have you been married?
10: It'll be a year on Sunday.
8: Perfect. I love this so much because this is the time where you start having those types of conversations. And it's not a negative thing. It's not a bad thing. It's all building and it's all growth. Okay.
6: But let me say this. To double click on what she just said, the conversation does not start with baby steps, with money, with dreams, with retirement accounts. It starts with, we're a year into this thing. Here's a dream I have. Here's what I would love. I'd love to do all of my life with you. And you do all of your life with me. And you might have a partner that looks at you and says, I will never do that. And then you have a choice to make. Okay, cool. Or, much harder choices. So you live your life and do your thing. I'm just telling you, and you know this, I've looked at all the data, man, and couples who share a checking account, who go all in together, their lives, and they are married well, man, their lives are extraordinary. It's just, it's amazing.
8: Okay.
6: It's hard.
10: Mm-hmm.
8: So let's talk about then, let's be totally realistic and say, let's pretend. You're all on your own, because the truth is, and even folks listening, this happens. You know, you get bit by the Ramsey bug and you're like, yes, let's go. And your spouse has nothing of it. And they're not changing today or tomorrow or in the next 6 months or maybe in the next year. They might not. So what can you do in the meantime? And I love this. I talk about this and what no one tells you about money. I have a really good friend of mine who ran into this situation. And it's not to say that just because your spouse is not really moving doesn't mean you can do nothing. Mm-hmm. The truth is it's going to go a lot mm-hmm. slower because it's easier to work together. And if you've expressed, I would really like to work together, then all you can do, and I call, this is not fancy, but I call it share, do, share. Mm-hmm. It's you're doing your part of being transparent, which is saying, hey, I'm going to call your wife, Sally. Hey, Sally, I got $20,000 of debt. And this is just over a casual conversation. You know, I'm thinking I'm going to pay my car off. And I'm just, whatever extra margin, I'm going to do it with that. And so you're letting them know, you're sharing your philosophy. You're letting them know what you're doing. You're doing everything on your part to bring them in. Every time you make a payment, man, I paid off another $700. Man, I paid off another $1,000. You're letting them know. And then pretty soon it's going to be gone. And you're going to say, man, I paid. And you're sharing, you're doing the action you said, and then you're sharing the result. And that's the best way you can do. The friend of mine paid off over $90,000 that way. And it was crazy because at the end, that's when the spouse got on board and was
6: I'm sure they did.
8: Yeah. You know, but is that ideal? No. Is it the way that we say ideally it should be? No, but life happens out here.
6: Is it reality sometimes?
8: Yep. Yes, yeah. That's the reality. Is it would be wonderful if you had one conversation with your wife and like, I dream of Jeannie, she said, you got it, mm-hmm. dude. But that's likely not the case. And I just also want to normalize this conversation for a lot of other folks. When you have this conversation, it is rarely going to be a one-time talk.
6: No, it's over and over again.
8: It's over and over again. And the other truth is, John, there might be a couple of arguments. There might be a couple of parts where it's like, oh, man, like this kind of rose up some other stuff. It's like you are kind of waking up the sleeping giant a little bit.
6: That's right.
8: And I just want people to know that it's not perfect. It's not like family. It's not a full house moment.
6: So, Jake, if you want to sell your car, sell your car.
10: Mm-hmm.
6: And you pay off and buy a cheaper car and pay your debts off, do that, man.
10: You guys think that's wise to sell it? Because I've been going back and forth. I've been praying about it for about like a month and a half.
8: I like that idea because the $14,000, that's a shared savings that you guys have, or is that just your savings?
10: So it's our savings combined.
8: Okay. Then yes, I would say, I would share it with her. I'd say, I really want to pay off my car debt. In order to do that, because I don't want to offend you, I don't want to overstep and take too much of this $14,000. I'd like to take this much, and then on my side of the sacrifice, I'm going to sell my car so that this, you know what I'm saying?
6: What's the net difference going to be?
10: Oh, in the car?
8: Mm-hmm.
10: Okay, so I can sell it for around $14,000.
6: Okay.
8: And then can you take $7,000 from the saved money and clear it?
10: So I'd have to ask.
8: And I would.
10: Yeah, I'd have to ask, because if we did that, that would, because then I'd have to get a new one, obviously. Mm-hmm. I'd have to get a new car, obviously. And I drive like 2 hours every day to work, so I need something a little bit more reliable. So
6: how much do you make?
10: Maybe how much, like me alone or us combined?
6: I'm talking about margin you have.
8: Here's what I do. I would say ahead of time, I'd come up with a plan and I'd say, I'd like to be able to take $7,000 from this to pay off the car, and here's what I'm going to do. And I think that's fair for everybody. Hey guys, remember, there's ultimately only one way to financial peace, and that's walk daily with the Prince of Peace, Christ Jesus.
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12: From ABC News, I'm Dave Packer. An investigation is now underway after a small Cessna plane crashed near a remote military radar site in Alaska. Officials say there are no survivors. NTSB Alaska Regional Chief Clint Johnson said the aircraft missed its initial approach amid foggy conditions Thursday around noon and crashed on the second landing attempt.
13: The pilots in this case were navigating solely by instruments. Weather conditions would not allow them to actually visually see the ground.
12: As reservoir levels sink lower in Lake Mead and Lake Powell, the Department of the Interior ordering steep cuts to the amount of Colorado River water that will be delivered to California, Nevada, and Arizona, the river facing years of drought. An honor bestowed, an honor taken away. Word that President Trump could possibly rename an aircraft carrier after himself, after he himself several years ago announced it would be named after Doris Miller, a Black World War II hero.
8: Sources telling ABC News Navy officials are now weighing removing Miller's name from the ship and instead considering naming it for President Trump.
14: It's like almost like a stab in the heart for me.
8: Miller's great niece said it would send a message to all Black service members.
14: To give it and then take it away, and it kind of make you wonder, like, are we good enough? Are we equal?
8: No U.S. Navy vessel has ever been named for a sitting president.
12: Amid growing American concerns about the cost of living, President Trump says he'll temporarily waive a tariff on imported beef for 90 days. Not going to work, says National Cattlemen's Beef Association head lobbyist Ethan Lane. He says ground beef imports doubled last year without lowering prices.
15: That was done in an effort to lower prices for consumers. And if you look at the marketplace, what we know is that didn't happen.
12: At least 55 people have fallen ill across 15 states in a salmonella and E. coli outbreak linked to alfalfa sprouts. 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
12: Water spout was spotted off the shores of New York City's Rockaway Beach Thursday evening. One made landfall in nearby Nassau County on Long Island. ABC's Morgan Norwood has more.
17: After the first twister to hit Nassau County in 5 years, massive cleanup effort underway, piles and piles of debris. That waterspout roaring ashore, sending dozens of people scrambling for cover as beach chairs, surfboards, even a massive roof went flying. It really is a miracle no one was hurt here.
12: The Department of Justice has agreed to settle a case against a prominent social media company.
18: The Justice Department and TikTok have agreed to a $400 million settlement in a case that claimed TikTok violated child privacy laws. It marks one of the largest recoveries ever obtained in a case like this, with TikTok agreeing to pay $300 million immediately and another $100 million after an order vacating a prior consent decree has been filed. The DOJ first sued the company in 2024, claiming TikTok stored, collected, and processed data from children on the platform without getting parental consent. Mike Dubusky, ABC News.
12: The company has made strides in their efforts to better comply with the law since the lawsuit was filed, according to the DOJ. NASA has announced that the Artemis II crew will receive the Congressional Space Medal of Honor. President Trump will present the award to NASA astronauts Reid Wiseman, Victor Glover, Christina Koch, and Canadian Space Agency astronaut Jeremy Hansen next Friday. Dave Packer, ABC News.
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21: 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She's really sad to miss school again.
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22: Mosquito bites can cause West Nile and Zika virus infections.
23: Sorry, boss. I'm going to be out of work for a while.
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0: normal is broken. 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So we're here to help you transform your life from the Ramsey Network in the Fairwinds Credit Union studio. This is The Ramsey Show. I'm Jade Warshaw. Next to me, Dr. John Deloney, taking calls about your life and money for the next couple hours at least. Let's go to Jackie, who's in Milwaukee, Wisconsin. Hey, Jackie, what's going on?
1: Hey, thanks for taking my call.
0: Absolutely. How can we help?
1: All right. So my question is basically, how do I stop sabotaging myself and my family and actually stick to a plan? A little bit of story. My husband and I, we make about $220,000 a year, but we have about $313,000 in non-mortgage debt.
0: Wow.
1: We have three kids. We're almost 40. We have no retirement, no savings. I make a plan. We've been through financial peace, so we make a plan every month, and I just blow it by like the fifth or sixth of the month. I have no self-control when it comes to telling my kids no to activities, trips, experiences. My husband says he's on board. He doesn't really help at all, so all of it really falls to me, and I have no self-control, so I'm just kind of struggling here.
0: Why is that? Why do you think you have no self-control? Because there's got to be a basis for that. Is it that you just have this fear of losing out, like missing out, that you're feeling like,
1: yeah,
0: man, the time with my kids is short. I got to get it in. Like, what's the base of that type of impulsive spending?
1: Yeah, and that's how I grew up. My parents, my mom was the same way. And now they're at retirement age and they have no retirement. And I'm really worried for them, but that's kind of how she's always lived, is just, you know, experiences come first and we'll figure it out later. So I feel like I need to get it in while they're, you know, my son's almost 16. So I got, you know, short time with him left, and I just feel like now or never kind of thing.
0: Interesting. John, I know you have so much to say about this. Yeah. You know what? Go ahead and go. You go.
2: Well, I was just going to ask you, did you shower today?
1: Yes.
2: When you go out, do you like put on deodorant? Maybe fix your hair. So,
1: yep.
2: What? And here's what I want to. I'm saying something ridiculous, right? On purpose. I want to introduce to you that you do have self control over certain parts of your life, and those are things that you've affirmatively said. This is important to me. This matters, and I'm going to do these things. And where anytime you're trying to change an action, right, and really live into a new identity, I'm a person who, .. It has to matter. It has to be a reason why I'm doing this. Because right now, what you just painted the picture for us is you wish you were like this. You wish you had retirement. You wish you had a budget. You wish you were a person that you could count on. Mm-hmm. But you're not going to. Because your mom did it. It worked out. It's you're worried about her, but it's fine. And you only have 2 years left with your son, so we're just going to do it.
0: And you're certainly not going to do it just because John and I tell you
2: to
0: do it.
2: So if you don't want to do it, then go do your thing. The internal war you've created inside your own chest is tough. If you want to get control of this thing, man, we can help you there. But what I don't want to do is I don't want to just sit here and you're like, no, I'm staying in this fire pit, and you keep holding the gas and the matches. Like, you're just going to burn yourself.
0: Mm.
2: I'd rather you just make peace with the path that you're on. My kid's 16. I think the best way to love him is to give him whatever he wants, whenever he wants, to always say yes to everything he asks. And if that's your path, I disagree with it. But, man, you go do that.
0: Well, I think there's something that we can help you with in that today, which is to challenge even the validity or the truthfulness of that way of thinking, because I think that sometimes we think that being there for our kids is buying them what they want and doing all of these, it's like more is more, but it's not always more is more.
2: It's almost never more is more.
0: Think
2: about just gift number one. If you and your husband lock arms here, and by the way, y'all make a ton of money, and y'all had 2 years that were uncomfortable. A, you'd give your 16-year-old the gift of seeing his mom and dad like lock arms and do something really hard together. That's a blessing, because the world he's inheriting is going to take a lot of transition and change and hard work. And you'd also like go out to 40-year-old him, and he would never, ever, ever have to worry about his mom and dad. You would take that from him. That'd be a gift. And I would wager those gifts are way more important than what, like,
1: another trip.
2: Exactly. And it's not like you're not doing any trips. It's the 10 of them. And I can also imagine a world where your husband is like, I'm not going to get on. Why would I keep getting on board? Because me continuing to get on board is just a, I'm sowing the seed of resentment, because I'm going to get on board, my wife's going to get off, and then we're going to fight about it. I'm just, do whatever you want to do. So let me ask you this. Are you done? Are you done?
1: Yeah, I really am. It's very stressful, and I'm tired of it.
2: Okay. The first place I want you to go, and then Jay's going to give you a clear path. The first place I want you to do when you get off the phone here, and we're going to hook you up with some free resources to get you started, I want you to make an appointment with a local therapist in your area. Because you got history here, right?
1: Yeah.
2: Okay. I think it's time. And I'm telling you, your kids having a ringside seat to watching their mom walk the gauntlet will be one of the, if not the, one of the greatest gifts you'll ever give them. Okay?
1: Yeah.
2: You're worth feeling at peace in your own skin. Cool?
1: Yeah, I needed that.
2: Okay. All right, Jay, give her a path.
0: Well, dang, John. I want to make sure that you do get Total Money Makeover. I'm actually going to send you my book, too, What No One Tells You About Money, because it definitely approaches this from a non-dollars and cents side, and I sense some of the things that you're saying I talk about in the book, and I think it could really help just underpin whatever you get out of counseling and things like that. The debt. There's a lot of debt here. I don't want to try to rush through it in the time, but can I offer you something? I feel like I'm supposed to offer you something else instead. What I want to offer you is something that I think will help you with your kids. And I don't say much about this, but I lost my mom. And I'm going to tell you, the things that I remember about her are not the trips we took or the things we did. I think about how her face looked when I'd walk in the room, or if I hadn't seen her in a while and I knock on the door and she opens the door and I think about things like that. I think about what her handwriting looks like. I think about little inside jokes that we had, things that made us laugh. I'm not thinking about an outfit she bought me or didn't buy me. I'm not thinking about the trip we didn't take. Do you see what I'm saying? And when I think about my kids now, the most intentional things that I can do are if I just tackle my son, you know what I mean? Mom's not a 42-year-old mom's not supposed to tackle her son, but he loves wrestling. So if I do that, I didn't buy him something. I didn't show up to another game because maybe I couldn't show up at the game. But the intentional thing I did was that night when I tucked him in bed, I tackled him and I wrestled him down because he likes that. And I just want to encourage you that your kids just want you. They just want to be around you. They want you to whisper something funny in their ear, you know, make a poopy joke, whatever. And I know your kids are older.
2: They need a well and whole mom and dad.
0: That's what they want, so.

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3: 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Showers and thunderstorms diminish, then clearing overnight tonight, mid-70s, light winds. Partly sunny, 90 to 94 on Saturday. Saturday night, partly cloudy, mid-70s. Partly sunny on Sunday, isolated late-day showers and thunderstorms, 91 to 95. Isolated showers and storms again Monday. I'm Precision Weather Meteorologist Russ Murley on WNZF.
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11: Back to the phone lines where we have John, who's in Houston, Texas. Hi, John. How can John Deloney and I help?
12: Hey, yeah, I'm trying to be quick. I have a $184,000 car loan debt in my name.
13: What?
12: It got signed into my name. I didn't know the full details when my dad made the emotional financial decision, thinking he would make a lot of money. He's a black SUV driver, and his car... last car, transmission blew, whatever, and I thought it was going to go into his name and my truck would go into my name, but it didn't. It was doing fine for the first year, but now he's having to take care of his mom that has dementia, and he's been having trouble making payments, and he's looking for an investment. So I'm trying to figure out, I'm 21 years old, how in the heck am I going to raise a family with all this debt and missed payments in my name?
11: Let me just clarify. I just need to clarify. It's $184,000 worth of car loan debt, but it's not just one vehicle. It's multiple vehicles.
12: Three vehicles.
11: Can you tell me what they are?
12: My truck's a GMC Sierra, 1500.
11: Now, can I ask, your truck, that's not part of the discussion, right? Because that was, you signed for it, that's you. That has nothing to do with your dad.
12: Technically, yeah. Like, it would be my truck if his cars were not in my name, yes.
11: Okay.
13: Just when you look at the title of that truck, is your the only name on it, or has it got his name on
12: it? Yes, sir. Yeah, I'm the only name on all three of these vehicles.
11: Okay, that's yours.
13: You're the only name on all three of these vehicles?
12: Yes.
13: Oh, that makes this.
12: I do not have a co-sign.
11: Dude,
12: in any
11: this is
12: of them.
11: Cut and dry.
13: That makes this way easier. Yeah, brother. It's gonna make things.
12: I'm glad I can give you all this story and hopefully help someone else struggling with this.
11: Listen, it's not in your favor.
13: Yeah. It's gonna make Thanksgiving tough. It's gonna make Christmas tough. But this is a pretty cut and dry solution here.
11: Yeah.
12: I had this in February of last year.
13: No, I'm saying what you're going to have to do to make this right on behalf of you and your family and deal with the fallout of your dad taking advantage of you. You know what? Let's don't say that. Like you saying, I'm 21-year-old man and I signed my name to this thing. But the fact that your dad put you in this situation is...
11: That's the problem.
13: Dads don't do that to their sons. It's not supposed to happen like that.
11: And what should be very simple... If he hasn't come to you and been like, let me make this right... I never should have done this. That's the problem.
13: That's right.
11: And the fact that
12: he's been trying.
11: He's been trying. What has he been doing?
12: Like he's making the payments. He's doing all that, and he's trying to. He's waiting for an investment for foreign exchange rate crap.
11: And see, that's what I'm talking about. He's still waiting on a get rich quick for it to.
12: Yep.
13: He's playing games, man. Since all three of these cars are in your name. The call will end with us telling you that it's your responsibility to go sell all three of these cars.
12: I can't cover the upside, like $15,000, $12,000 upside note. So how would I do that?
11: So let's go through these one by one, okay? Let's go through your truck. How much is it worth? Or what do you owe and what's it worth?
12: It's like $62,000.
13: God almighty.
11: And what is it worth?
12: It's worth... I'm pretty sure they would give me 40 for it at the dealership. 42.
13: No, if you put it on Facebook Marketplace, what would you get for it? You need to look at Kelley Blue Book private sale value.
12: Shoot, I did not look into that. Like 25 on Texas Marketplace.
11: Okay.
12: Maybe 30.
11: That's your homework. So piece of homework number one for you is you've got to get the value of these on Kelley Blue Book private sale. That's the number that we want. So for now, just give us your best ballpark. So your truck, 62, maybe you can get 42 for it. Fair enough?
12: Yes, ma'am.
11: Okay, what about the next one?
12: Chevy Tahoe. That is right now $76,000.
11: Oh, gosh. And it's worth?
12: Yeah, and I guarantee it has 80,000 miles on it, so I guarantee you it ain't going to get more than, no way it gets more than 45.
11: Okay.
12: No way. But it still looks brand new. It's just miles on the vehicle.
11: Understood. Okay, so, well, again, that's part of your homework, and then let's estimate the third vehicle.
12: Buick, I can get 40, no, I can't get 46. I can get 36 from it, and there would be a 12,000 upside note, for sure. I've already tried doing that.
11: So you're upside down 12,000?
12: Yeah, for sure with that Buick.
11: So I would start, here's the thing you have to keep in mind. The purpose here is to go down in debt. That's the purpose. Yep. We don't need to drive these vehicles anymore. We don't need to. These are not our point A, point B vehicles. So if we go to the credit union, like John said, if we go get a loan, a personal loan for the difference on these, even though the differences are high, it's still less debt. Does that make sense? If I get a loan for the $12,000 difference on car number three, if I get a loan for the $30,000 difference on car number two, if I get a loan for the $20,000 difference, right? We're still going down significantly in debt. And it doesn't feel good because there's still debt to be paid off, but at least we have eliminated a higher monthly payment and we've eliminated the amount of actual balance owed. Does that make sense?
12: Yes, ma'am.
11: That's going to be our first thing is we got to offload these vehicles and then we're going to be stuck with a bunch of personal loans that we have to pay off. And that's not fun.
13: And I think you don't have many other options other than to go to your dad. And this is going to be hard because your father has put you in an incredibly difficult situation.
12: Yep.
13: But you tell your dad, you can buy this truck, this SUV with 88,000 miles that you've put on it at this price, and I need the money in 1 week, or I'm going to sell it. You can't do that to me. I've got... No, Dad.
11: Yes, I can.
13: This truck is in my name, and I have $180,000 in depreciating asset debt. Every day, the assets you hold go down in value, but that dollar amount you owe stays the same. So, Dad, yeah. You can buy this from me. You can go take a loan out if you want that burden. But I'm guessing that his credit is so bad, that's why he had you sign for all these?
14: For sure.
11: Yeah, because I was going to suggest to you, yeah. I mean, what you could do, I don't think your dad is going to do this, but you could have your dad say, hey, we're walking down to the bank, you're getting a loan for $62,000, and then you're going to turn around and give it to me so I can pay these, right?
13: Yeah.
11: But he clearly can't do that. That's why he said to you, son, put these vehicles in
13: your
11: name.
13: And let me ask you this. How did you, how much money do you make a year at 21 years old?
14: I make $4,500 a month, so... Plus overtime, I'm probably going to push around 75 at the end of the year this year. But I'm really blessed where I'm at. God has definitely put me in a really good position at work. But obviously, it sucks because it's the only thing is that when I go trading these vehicles or trading one, it's like, how are they going to give me a loan when my debt to income ratio is way overscaled?
11: I would be talking to the bank about that. Like, this is the problem. These are going to continue to go down in value, and we're going to keep going more and more upside down. This is going to help you and me out, because the end result here is one of these gets repoed.
13: Or all of them.
11: And if these get repoed, then you're hardly getting nothing, because you're going to sell it for whatever you can get for it, which is going to be, you know, far less than what I can sell it for, you know, Kelley Blue Book private sale.
13: Like, and just so you know how repo works, like, let's say you take that car where you're $12,000 upside down on. You go sit down with somebody at a local credit union. You say, here's the deal. I'm 21. My dad took advantage of me. I got a huge mess, and I'm doing the next right thing to clear this up, and I know my name's on this. I want a $12,000 private loan so I can take this, pay the difference, and get this thing sold.
11: Yep.
13: If you don't get that done, they're going to take that car, they're going to repo it from you, and they're going to sell it, and then you're responsible legally for the gap between what they auction it off at to their friends.
11: Auction.
13: And the balance owed. So they're going to auction it at 20, and you're going to owe 40 or 50 instead of 12. So what we're telling you is this day of reckoning is coming. And if they say, sorry, sir, we can't give you a loan, say, thank you so much. I fully understand. I'm trying to do the right thing. And then go to the next place.
14: Okay.
13: And I have to ask this question. I haven't borrowed money on a car in a long time, okay? So I'm naive when it comes to this. I can't wrap my head around how somebody, a bank, would give you this much debt against three depreciating assets like this.
11: With your income.
14: It was a crazy salesman.
11: Yeah,
14: he was doing it for like 30 years.
11: But the interest rates have to be terrible.
13: I'm talking about fraudulent.
14: Praise God, the other two cars are only 8%. My truck, though, is 18%. So that's why my car loan is not freaking going down.
13: Mm.
14: I know, I'm trying to stay strong. It's so hard.
11: Yeah, it is so hard.
13: Face it, you have to go right through it, brother. That's it.
11: And I hate that this happened, but the thing that you have to accept from this is there's not an easy piece to this. There's no part of this process that's going to be easy or comfortable or light or fast. This is going to be you leaning into something that's really tough and really frustrating and hard for a while. And
13: a couple
11: I hate
13: years.
11: That for you.
13: Yeah.
11: Mm-hmm. But it's just, this is how we learn.
13: There's only one way, and that's through it.

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2: ABC News, I'm Dave Becker. An investigation is now underway after a small Cessna plane crashed near a remote military radar site in Alaska. 8 on board, no survivors. NTSB Alaska Regional Chief Clint Johnson says the aircraft missed its initial approach amid foggy conditions Thursday around noon and crashed on the second landing attempt.
3: The pilots in this case were navigating solely by instruments. Weather conditions would not allow them to actually visually see the ground.
2: As reservoir levels sink lower in Lake Mead and Lake Powell, the Department of the Interior ordering steep cuts to the amount of Colorado River water that will be delivered to California, Nevada, and Arizona. Amid growing American concerns about the cost of living, President Trump says he'll temporarily waive a tariff on imported beef for 90 days. 9 hurt Friday night after a swing ride malfunction at Wilson County, Tennessee State Fair. Officials say most of the injuries involved legs and the hurt expected to recover. This is ABC News.
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20: Hello. Thank you for taking my call.
19: You bet. What's up?
20: So me and my husband are debt-free. We would like to be in a better neighborhood and a slightly bigger house, but we want to keep our current house. The other goal that we have is to retire early. Can we get a mortgage for a second property, or would that sacrifice the potential to retire early?
19: It might. Why do you want to keep? You said it's not a great neighborhood. What would make you want to keep the house?
20: It would be additional income. So there's that. And then also later we would probably move back into that house, when we're older.
19: Why? It's a bad neighborhood.
20: It's not a bad neighborhood. It's just, we could be in a better neighborhood for better schools and system.
19: Okay. I was just trying to get down to the nitty gritty of what's the point if the neighborhood's not that nice. Okay. Yeah. So tell us what you owe on the house and tell us what the house is worth, and then tell us what you're thinking about buying. Like, let's get a sense of what's going on. I already have a sense of what I think, but I want to hear more from you.
20: Yeah, our house is valued around $266,000, and we paid off our mortgage a couple years ago. So we're debt-free there. We don't have any car loans. We don't have any student loan debt. We don't have any credit card debt.
19: You are mortgage-free, so that's great. Cash.
20: Yes. Yes. We're very happy about that.
19: That's awesome. So you said you have some
0: cash? Not happy enough to go do it again, though, right?
20: So we have a little bit, we have some cash on the side for a small deposit, but if we have the incoming rent and we also have some cushion fund left over after every month.
19: How much?

0: piece.
1: Yeah.
0: Right? That piece was meant for you. And now you're sitting up here in a house with a mortgage and the renters are in the scot-free place. Like, does that sit right with you? It doesn't sit right with me.
1: It doesn't. And that's kind of why we haven't pulled the trigger on anything. But we were thinking if we have the renter's payment and we throw all of our cushion fund to it, we would be able to basically pay off that mortgage pretty quickly.
2: But who's going to pay for the fence repair and the AC repair and the light bulbs and the roof repair on your house that you live in now that you'll be renting out?
1: That would probably be us. So in addition to that, we'd probably have to set up a fund specifically for
2: yes.
1: that house to maintain it.
2: Correct.
0: Well, let
1: so
0: me go. Let
1: that
0: me go.
1: Would also be in.
0: Let me go, Dave Ramsey, on you for a minute. Let's pretend. Let's pretend.
2: Buckle up.
0: Buckle up. Let's pretend whatever house you have in your mind in the other neighborhood that's a little bit better. Let's pretend you have that house today and it's paid for, and you're sitting there, and you go, you know what? Let's get a rental property. Would you pick a rental property in the neighborhood where that current house is, and would you go into debt for it? No.
2: Are you there?
1: No, yeah, no, I would probably not.
0: I mean, I'm glad that you were really thinking about it. You were
2: a long pause.
0: You were Jeopardy on that. I don't think you would, right?
1: Yeah, no.
0: So that's the way, that's how we need to think about this. I get what you're saying. We have this house. It seems like an asset. Why would we get rid of it? It's paid for. Like, I see your line of thinking, but what's missing there is the actual intentionality of creating the life you actually want and not just letting things fall into your life by default. What you actually want is this house in the other neighborhood, is what it sounds like. And from what I can tell, what you actually want is a paid-for house because you went on and paid off this other house that you were living in. So those are the country roads. That's like, that's what we need to get to. So I think if you took this current house, went ahead and sold it and got the $266,000 or the $270,000 for it, then turned around and put it with whatever extra cash that you have, would that get you close to the house that you actually want?
1: Yes.
0: I like this.
2: I love it. And then in a few years, if you decide, hey, we're going to move back, there will be a house for sale and you can sell the one you have and you can use part of that money to write a check for this house and pocket the other couple hundred thousand dollars.
0: Yeah. I like that.
2: But what Jade said, I think,
1: I'm liking this plan.
2: I think double clicking on what Jade said, I want y'all to ask yourself, you and your spouse, like the idea of rental property sounds good. Totally get it. And like for Dave, he's got a whole bunch of properties. It's awesome. But I want you to ask yourself, do we want to be landlords?
0: Mm-hmm.
2: Do we want to get calls on Thanksgiving morning that the sewer's backing up and we have to get somebody out there and pay for that? Do we want to get calls about the air conditioning going down while we're on vacation? Like, or do you want to pay 10 or 15% of that money that's going to be coming in that's supposed to be cash flowing the other house to a management company? And they're supposedly going to take care of it, like, right? So it's a different kind of life. And if that's the life you want to have, that's one question. That's one path. But I'm not hearing that y'all really want to be landlords. I'm hearing that y'all paid for this house. You like living there, actually, but life has happened, and you need different schools and different support systems and all that's great. And you even want to move back one day. That's all awesome. Just do that in order. But it's all, like what Jade said, in service to what kind of life do we want to have?
0: And the good news is if you do this, Avery, if you take my advice, I'm not saying you have to, but if you do, you'll end up with a paid for house, which is exactly what you wanted. You'll end up in the neighborhood that you wanted to be in, which is exactly what you wanted. And because you don't have a mortgage payment, it seems like you're interested in building some kind of wealth. Otherwise, you wouldn't have considered a rental property to begin with. So instead of paying a mortgage payment somewhere, you can take that money and you can either invest it in the stock market and build wealth like that, or you can save up for a rental in cash one day. So if you do this, you're getting the best of both worlds. And you're getting it in a much more secure way that's filled with peace, and you get to be the benefactor of it, not some tenant.
1: Okay. That makes a lot more sense.
0: I love that. Okay. I feel like, John, we solved the world's problem. Did we solve the world's problems, Avery?
1: Yes.
0: Good.

0: Good, good. I love that question. John, I love that because I think that the buzzword out there is real estate. Real estate, passive income, rental property.
1: Yeah, yeah.
0: And don't get me wrong. Like, I think if you purchase a house and it's a good, you purchased it the right way, the way we teach, and you messed around and did what she did and you paid it off, like, your first thought is like, I got to keep this. I got to hang on to it. And you're about to do something she did, which is you're about to enter back into a situation that you worked so hard to get out of.
1: And it's, I think it's always asking that question. What do you want your life to feel like? What are you aiming for here, right? And if you're aiming for peace and paying off our house brought so much peace to our house, then don't go back into an unpeaceful situation.
0: Right.
1: Right? Let's, man. And I also want to point this out. Avery, because of the way y'all chose to do this thing, not owe anybody any money, get this house paid off, y'all could do whatever you want now. And that's a cool thing. I know when you have multiple options, it can feel heavy. Be grateful. Y'all have put yourself in a position to have multiple options.

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16: 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Showers and storms diminish, then clearing. Mid-70s overnight tonight. Light winds, partly sunny, 90 to 94 on Saturday. Saturday night, partly cloudy, mid-70s. Partly sunny with isolated showers and storms late Sunday afternoon, low to mid-90s. Late day showers and thunderstorms, mid-90s Monday. I'm Precision Weather Meteorologist Russ Murley on WNZF.
17: Right on back to the phone lines where we have Dane, who's in Denver, Colorado. Hey, Dane, what's up?
18: Hey, how's it going?
17: Not bad. How can we help
18: you
17: today?
18: Too. So I have a question. It's about a home purchase. I currently save 32% of my paycheck. That's because of, I guess, diligence, but also I kind of have to. I work for the state. And they require that they pull out so much, and then it's met. So that's the reason it's a little high like that. But in addition,
17: the state requires you to take 32% of your income.
18: No, not the total 32. They require 10%, and then they match 10%, and then I do another 12% on my own through Roths and stuff like that.
17: So where's the other 10%?
19: That's 22%.
17: Yeah, where's the other 10% gone?
18: No, they take 10% out of my check.
17: Uh-huh.
18: They give me 10%. Oh, okay. I see what you're saying.
17: So you're taking 22.
18: That they're matching. I get 22 out, but as a total, I'm saving 32.
17: Understood. Okay. Got it.
18: All right. I'm sorry about
17: that's
18: that.
17: Okay.
19: No, you're good.
18: So I have the ability to reduce that savings because I do, I max out Roths and stuff like that as well. The whole reason I'm questioning this is I'm trying to build a home. It's a second home. My current home is paid for, and it's just a small cabin up in the mountains here in Colorado. And it's gonna. The price tag is about $225,000. I have $60,000 saved. I already have the land paid for and all kinds of other stuff.
17: Good.
18: So I'm gonna need a loan out for. I'm estimating by the time I build it, about $150,000 is what I'm gonna need. I could cash flow this, and that's what y'all are gonna tell me to do. But in order to,
17: You're not going to sell the paid-off home?
19: No, this is just a second home.
18: Okay.
19: Yeah, it's a little cabin.
18: Yeah. Yep. So I feel like I'm rushed against time here.
17: Why?
18: I have a 13-year-old daughter. In 3 years, she's not going to want anything to do with us.
19: And not true.
18: Point of building this thing.
19: Not true.
17: Yeah, why are you making that assumption?
19: Not true.
18: Well, I'm just being facetious, I guess.
19: Okay,
18: You know, it's going to be a little bit harder to get her to go up there on the weekends and all that kind of. I have a younger son, too, who would enjoy it. But I just feel like I'm rushing it. I mean, I feel like I should wait. But by the time I get this cash flowed, it's going to be probably 5 years down the road is what I estimate. And she'll be 18 years old going off to college, and it kind of defeats the point, in my opinion.
17: So what I'm hearing is... What I'm hearing in a more abstract way is what you really care about is creating memories. So, you do care about the location. So as you're saving for a place of your own, is it possible that we identify the Airbnb, that this is the Airbnb that we rent when we go into the mountains? And it's not ours, but we go as often as we can. And we create memories there, and then when the time comes that we're able to buy our own place, no time was lost. We just now go to a different place to create memories.
18: That's a great idea, Jade. I'm glad I called.
17: Wow.
18: Yeah.
17: I'm glad you called, too.
19: It's making its way around the internets that, like, you know, kids, when they turn 18, they don't want to be around their parents, whatever. Dude, I've worked with teenagers and young adults and their families for more than 25 years, for a quarter century. That's simply not true.
18: Right.
19: They don't want to be around parents that they know are not on their team.
18: Right.
19: Right? They don't want to be around parents that aren't well. They don't want to be around parents who are financially stressed and strapped, and the home feels so full of tension that their buddy's couch feels less tense. Right, even though it's grosser and more uncomfortable, like logistically, it's still I can just drop my shoulders there, and so create. I was going to suggest get a camper out on y'all's piece of land, get a silly camper that makes some memories with. And here's the other side.
18: Dude,
19: I'm wrestling with this myself. I have a dream of getting a ranch is dramatic because ranchers are like hardworking people, and I'm not when it comes to this stuff, but. I'd love to have a place that was just mine with a bunch of acres on it that I could go out and goof around and fish on it and do all that stuff. And I got a 16-year-old, and I have that same clock that's ticking down, but here's the other side of it. And it just occurred to me a few months ago, so I'll just pass this along, just me and you and a couple of million people listening. What if my son goes to college somewhere else? And what if he meets the love of his life and they decide to settle down on the other side of the country? And now I've got this big piece of dirt that I'm responsible for that I got to take care of, but I want to go see them. I want to be involved in their life, and if they start having kids, you see what I'm saying? And so
18: I can
19: see where this might work against
18: one home.
19: You. Yeah, yeah, you've got that core home. Yeah.
18: Yeah, I mean, I feel guilty even having this problem. You know, like
19: yeah, don't. You're a guy who works really hard.
18: And I've done everything. We're multimillionaires. I've saved up. You know, everything's good. It feels like I've done everything right. Like, why can't I just go get another mortgage and do this? I know I can pay it off.
19: Here's the thing, brother. You can.
17: You can.
19: You 100% can.
17: No.
18: Yeah.
17: Let me tell you something. You could go do that. There are worse things you could do in life. If you did that, it's probably, like you said, you're a multimillionaire. It's not going to nail you to any wall. You're not. But you have decided an identity with money, and you have decided that I feel best with money when I handle it. this way.
18: Yep.
17: When I'm debt free, when I don't owe. And that's you chose that for a reason. You chose it because it feels good in your body. It gives you complete autonomy. I'm guessing, because I know that's why I chose it, right?
18: No.
19: And by the way, Dane, if you said go, if you went and got a loan today, and you met with the GC and handed them already completed plans, let's pretend you already have completed plans, and they put a shovel in the ground, what, in 60 days? Like, you're talking a year before y'all can even use this thing.
18: Yeah, you're right. Yeah,
19: and so to me, honestly, brother, it feels like your eyes have been opened, just like mine are, to one of my favorite people on the planet, my son, in your case, your daughter. Like, we're raising them to leave. And, dude, my days are filled with random, out-of-nowhere grief that I've never expected. There's days that, like, I just look over and I'm overwhelmed by how much I love this my son, right? Like, and trying to run around and anxiously do something, especially, like Jade said, that violates who I am and how I've raised my kids. I gotta protect against that, and I gotta just sit in the grief. Like, man, 3 years, it's gonna go quick. Yeah. We're gonna triple down, right?
18: Yeah, no, 100%. I feel like I'm in the position I am is because I've lived a life of patience.
19: That's
18: I'm like you. I drive a crappy car. I
19: did get a nice one recently, and it's pretty awesome. Dan, I did get a new car, and it's pretty sweet. I'm not going to lie.
17: You know what this is like? This is kind of like taking the high road. Have you ever been in a situation where somebody's like really disrespected you, and you have the right to go off on them, but you don't because that's not who you are? You're like, I'm just going to stand here, and they're acting crazy, but I'm going to be me. And I'm just going to go, okay, I'm sorry you feel that. This is like that. You're in the situation, and it kind of feels like, man, I could really just go on and get this more. You could, but it's just not who you are. And it wouldn't feel good probably later on. And so going back to your original question, which is, should I cut back on investing to save for this build? You could. I mean, you're doing extra. We would say 15% of your gross income to go towards investing. Right now, you're at 22%. So you could pull back, 7%, and that would help you go faster to get towards this goal of paying for this thing in cash. And I would do that. And I think that you should. It sounds like you've got plenty in your nest egg. And this is the time for you to do these sorts of things. You're in baby step 7. Now is the time that if you wanted to choose to invest more, you could, or if you wanted to choose more, to take that margin and put it into other properties, you could. And so this would be you putting that money and other properties.
19: And Dane, here's a fun thing I want you to do, okay? Say yes, okay. I'm going to do this.
18: Yes, I'm going
19: to
18: do this.
19: I want you to take your daughter out to
18: breakfast. Yeah, let me do this first.
19: I want you to take your daughter out to breakfast in the next week or two. And I want you to say, hey, you're one of my favorite people in the world, and I love you more than life itself. I got 3 years left with you. I want you to create a list of things, of adventures you want to have with me over the next 3 years. And I'll make that same list, and we're going to put it together. And we're going to go get after the next 3 years.

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5: Green Bay Packers kicker Trace Mack now 4-for-4 on field goals. Packers lead at Denver 33-13 with about a minute left in their preseason game. Mack with 3 field goals made in the first half, including a 59-yarder. Carolina's Ryan Fitzgerald with a 61-yard field goal at the end of the first half. Panthers won easily at Jacksonville 34-17. Jets shut out Pittsburgh 17-0, playing the opening series. Geno Smith with a touchdown pass. Running back Nick Chubb retired. To Major League Baseball, among the few games in progress, to the seventh inning at Dodger Stadium, L.A. over the Pirates 4-2. Mariners still lead the Cubs 5-3 bottom of the seventh. Diamondbacks shutting out the Reds in the bottom of the seventh 7-0. Phillies won their seventh in a row, a comeback 10-inning win against St. Louis 7-6. Texas came back for a 10-inning win against the Angels 2-1. Houston shut out the A's. I'm Steve DeSager.
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13: Hey buddy, we're back to your teams being terrible and making you embarrassed.
16: No, we're fine. Did they take away the Jets shutout of the Steelers tonight?
13: Yeah, but then something happened after that.
16: Oh, something happened after that. Oh my, what happened after that?
13: The White Sox.
17: And he swings and drives one to left, way back there, gone. He didn't waste it. Two-run homer, they're on the board.
18: Well, you said we might have to hit a home run to get back in it, and was that soon enough?
17: You know, the other part of this, and obviously Vargas gets most of the credit, swinging a fly ball, well hit, out in the deep left center, gone. Gretzky.
13: Two.
17: Makes it 4-3.
19: Very colorful team, managed by Andy Green.
16: Oh, we're going to hear all of them.
17: Swinging a fly ball to right. It is gone.
13: The hat trick.
17: We're tied. Colson with a line rocket to right.
13: Back to back to back. And then
16: you know what?
13: You're
16: not going to play the walk-off? Really? You can just play those? You're not playing the walk-off?
13: I think they have that too. But you know, for now, we get the sound effects. 6-4, your final.
16: Yeah, you know, the best part about this is, look, you know, the Mets have this reliever, and you know, baseball fans are starting to figure this guy out. When they traded all the best relievers at the deadline, they bring up this guy, Jeffrey Yan, right, from the minors. And he has this celebration where he jumps in the air after every strikeout.
13: Yeah.
16: And He's done it his whole career. He loves doing it. And I'm going, okay, yeah, no, I get it. I get it. I get it.
13: It's going to end badly.
16: How long until he stops doing it? Because I know how it's going to end. It's going to end bad, right? Because you show up the other team. You're showing off the umpire, whatever it is. So tonight, in the ninth inning, he comes into a tied game. He thinks he has the leadoff batter struck out on a 1-2 pitch. That's pretty close. That the pitch, you know, the pitch crosses the plate, and he jumps in the air, and the ump just says ball two. Right? And he winds up losing the guy on a walk, and, you know, a couple of batters later, it's a walk-off two-run homer, and the Mets lose. Like, at some point, I see this, and I go, I just feel bad for the kid, because I go, I get you've done it your whole life. It's something confident, but you got to realize that when you get to the majors, that's not going to help you. That's just going to piss off the other team. It's going to piss off the umpires, who maybe are not going to call a strike just on general principle because you're jumping in the air. That was close. Maybe, no, you're jumping in the air. That's a ball. Like, I know, you know, what the human psyche is and how people make decisions, and even umpires make rash decisions like that. And if here's a pitch that's a borderline pitch and he's jumping in the air, guess what? I'm going to call it a ball. Just because you jumped in the air. Like, eventually he's going to realize, I can't do that. I can't. Maybe I save it for the end of the inning. If I get out of the inning and there's no runs and I jump in the air coming off, but eventually that's going to end. And because tonight was the first night where you said, yeah, that's real embarrassing for the guy. Like, he leaped in the air, strike three. No, ball two. Okay. Because then you also have to wonder, if you're leaping in the air like that after you think it's strike three, then you got to suddenly gather yourself and come back for the rest of the at-bat. And are you mentally where you need to be for the rest of the at-bat? Are you ready for that next pitch? You know, that's a whole thing, right? All of this stuff are things. So it's kind of fun right now while he's doing this in a no stakes era for the Mets because they're terrible. But eventually, like, you know, that's going to – the Mets will talk to him. They'll figure it out and go, yeah, you want to stick around. You got to stop.
13: That was fun.
16: It's the way it's gonna
13: if end. You want to go pitch for the bananas,
16: yeah.
13: you can do that stuff all you want. The man with the yellow hat awaits.
16: You look like an amateur if you're doing that for the banana. That's all you can do is jump in the air? We got guys in the outfield jumping and doing backflips and catching fly balls.
13: Hey,
16: you can't just jump in the air.
13: We don't know if the dude can sing or not. He might be doing a duet with Kristen Bell next week. I don't know.
16: No, you got to do something, man. Yeah, really. You got to have a trick that you're able to do something.
13: But yeah,
16: if not, you're in trouble.
13: But yeah, it's the situation like, who's got challenges left? Nobody's got challenges? Okay, I can do the jumping knucklehead Billy thing.
16: Yeah, you reminded me of you. I've never told this story before. This is a great story because it's a 3 a.m. story. Because thinking about, you know, you got to be able to do something and, you know, understand that, okay, maybe it's not a great idea. So this is back. I'm in my early 20s, and I'm in New York after I graduated, and we would play softball every Friday night. And then I go out with the guys to the bar. We'd stay out till 4 a.m, right? Because that's when
13: closing time, baby. Yeah. Right?
16: So it's like 3 a.m, and we're all sitting at the bar, and all of a sudden, one of the guys, for no reason, just goes, challenge, challenge, challenge, challenge, challenge. We're like, what are you talking about? He goes, everybody's got to do something crazy here. Everybody's got to do something crazy here. Right now, start going down the row. And I was like the third person in the row, right? I'm the third person where I'm going, I don't know, what are you talking about doing so crazy? So I was the fourth person in a row. And so, because I remember this, yeah, fourth person. So the first person goes and the one guy goes, all right, give me a beer. And he chugs the beer down and drinks it in like 8 seconds, right? He goes, yay! Yeah, yeah. I'm going, okay, I'll try to chug a beer, right, if I can. All right, I do it. So the second guy goes, and somebody goes, two bottles, two bottles, two bottles, two bottles. And he's like, what? He goes, two bottles. So he gets two bottles of beer, and he chugs two bottles of beer at the same time. And I'm going, what is happening?
13: It's escalating quickly.
16: So then the third guy goes, right, they're going to say three bottles for him, right? And then he goes, no, I got something. And he's wearing a chain. Right, and he takes off the chain, and he takes the whatever the charm was, like it was a cross or it was off the chain. He goes, watch, and he sticks the chain into one of his nostrils, and he pulls it out through his mouth. So he's got both sides of the chain in his mouth and in his through
13: wow.
16: his nose.
13: How
16: and
13: do you top going, that, Smith?
16: And they're going mouth, nose, mouth, nose, mouth, nose, mouth, nose.
8: Boy,
16: and I
8: that escalated quickly.
16: And I go,
8: I don't have anything.
13: You're gonna have to pull that chain out of your.
8: I don't have anything. I don't have anything. And then the guy next to me is okay. Milk, milk, milk, milk, milk. And I go, what do you mean milk? What do you mean milk? And apparently they had you know planned on this. They go milk, milk. You're gonna look like you're getting milk from a cow. I go, what are you talking about? And the friend behind me grabs my arms, and my other friend just takes a beer and puts it in my mouth, and so it looks like. I'm eating, you know, drinking milk from a cow, and I have to chug the whole beer. And I was like, okay. And at the end, I'm like, I thought I escaped. I thought, okay, I there was no way I was raising the stakes off of that. Okay, I was like, okay, I still remember that, man. I'm like, go, this could have been the first great reality show. Like, you know, people, everybody's got stupid talent. Hey, let's do this right here.
13: I gotta dig this. The challenge. The guy. Totally different game than the challenge that aired all these years.
8: And I don't recommend any of those things. Don't do any of those things. These were just stories that happened. These are all teachable moments, and nobody do these things. Well, this is just, it's a story. It's something that happened to me. That's
13: but,
8: all.
13: I mean, look, you've also copped to stealing a mailbox at one point. This is hardly rising to the level of that.
8: For an extended amount of time, I borrowed a mailbox.
15: What's in the box?
8: For extended amount of time, I borrowed a mailbox.
13: As if you were taking it as a prop for a school play or a production of Hoodlums on the Street like you had?
8: Yeah, I'll bring it back. Don't worry about it. I'll bring it back. I'll bring it back. I'll bring it back.
13: We were recreating an episode of The King of Queens, but instead I was a member of the Postal Service.
8: Yep. No, bring it back. I'll bring it. Don't worry. You'll get it back. Don't worry. It'll be fine. Don't worry about it. What am I going to do? Wreck it? Of course not. Come on. Don't worry about it. Get it back.
13: Yeah. So it all comes back to just bad ideas and my man jumping knucklehead Billy.
8: Yeah.
13: Because he eventually lost. Hit it.
8: Yeah.
17: Rogers with a high fly ball out in the left center. Robert back. It is gone. He's won it. That is a two-run homer. Jake Rogers! Now let's celebrate! Let's jump up and down! I love it!
8: Maybe Jeffrey Ann did jump up and down going off the field.
13: He suplexed his ass in the call.
8: And we just didn't see it. Maybe that happened. I mean, like I know, I get it. It's great. And the Mets aren't saying anything. And I get why they don't say anything, because it's a season where they just brought up a whole bunch of guys to the mind. And they've all been pitching well, right? All these new bullpen guys. It's the first time he's gotten touched like this, but the new guys are coming up well and okay, right? Like, all right. I get it. Like, but eventually they're going to tell him, all right, you know, you got to stop. This is a bad idea, and it's not going to help anybody. But the flip side of this, seriously, and of all the great stories, and I'm being completely serious now. How could you be serious coming off of that story? Two bottles.
13: No, that's a great story. We're going to have to recreate that sometime and night out.
8: Yeah, no, that's what I do. That's why we do the show, because I could do that. Is that? There's so many great stories in MLB this year, whether it's surprise teams, team staying contention, Pete Crow Armstrong's MVP candidacy, the Brewers being the first team to 80 wins, the comebacks of the Red Sox and the Phillies after horrible seasons and start to seasons for them. Like, there's so many great stories in Major League Baseball this year. There is none that is better, more surprising, more improbable than the fact that the White Sox, who are less than 2 years removed of having the worst record in the history of Major League Baseball. I mean, we can't count the Cleveland Spiders because it's in the 1800s. But the worst team, the worst record, they lost 121 games in 2024. Worst team in baseball. And not 2 years, and the Mets went to the NLCS. And now here we are 2 years later, and the Mets are sitting at the bottom of the NL East. But more importantly, the White Sox are going to enter September running the AL Central. They have a four-game lead in the loss column. Their turnaround has been insane, and it makes no sense that in 2 years, and I get that it's a bad division, that it's a down year in the American League overall. I get it, but still, you're six games over 500. You're having a pretty good year, right? Murakami decided to choose you, which, I mean, that might be the big moment, because that's the, you know, again, one of the more improbable things. Wait a minute, this guy could go anywhere. You know, the next great slugger from Japan, and he chooses the White Sox. I mean, you mean the Cubs, right? No, the White Sox. Oh, okay. I don't know if that was the moment where the fortunes changed for Chicago, but again, less than 2 years away from being the worst team in the history of the game, and in less than that amount of time, you have turned things around into being a contender and a team that is the favorite to win your division and make the playoffs, right? Yeah, you're getting a great year from Vargas and Montgomery and Murakami, even though he hasn't played in as many games. He's been terrific in the games he has played. Like, all of a sudden, it's worked. But it shouldn't work. You shouldn't be this good after being that bad that long ago. It's one season removed, and now we're a team that, hey, for the next couple of years, they should probably be projected to be at the top of the AL Central. Like, it doesn't make any sense, but it's such a great story. But I'm so happy for you, buddy, because I'm happy because, again, there's no story we need to spotlight more and talk about more, but it's more improbable than this. We're not spending enough time on the White Sox and just how incredible this is.
13: Three straight 100-loss season, including that record-setting effort. Made a bunch of moves. You mentioned Vargas. You've got the Montgomerys. Colson strikes out a lot, and he's hitting 217, but he's got 27 homers and 72 RBI. Get him on, get him over, get him in, and hit the long ball, which this team does quite well. Murakami with his 29 on the year. You made the trade to bring in Mydroth, who's been really good for them. Kyle Teal hasn't played in a while, another acquisition. But, you know, Antonacci comes up and is giving them a lift in the outfield. So, I mean, you have a lot that have come together. They've got the most runs plated in the American League. They're eighth in Major League Baseball. First seven teams, all National League, including the Pirates. So ponder that for a second. But when you look at this overhaul, you got some different voices around the front office. And then, you know, pat on the back to the scouts and the minor league system for bringing these guys up. And then they've done on a mini level kind of the Dodgers. All right, here's a couple of guys, including a former Dodger in Vargas. It's like, all right, he doesn't fit there. We'll find a spot. We'll fix what ails him. So it's been a fun watch, a lot of walk-offs like we had tonight. So exciting moments.
8: Yeah, I mean, look, and like I said, I'm happy for you because I don't care the Mets lost tonight. Our season's over. It's been over. It's fine. I can laugh and say, yeah, Jeffrey Yan, he'll learn. I'm happy for you generally, but I'm okay with it tonight, mainly because, the Jets shut out the Steelers, and we'll get to that. But, like, overall, like, I didn't have to give anything up, right? It's like a fantasy trade in which I can be happy that you did well. I didn't have to give anything up for you to do well in this trade.
13: No,
8: like,
13: it's pretty
8: this
13: good.
8: This is an easy night for me to say, yeah, I'm happy for you. But the Mets lost, yeah, but I don't care. Because, A, the Knicks won the championship, and the Jets shut out the Steelers tonight. So it's okay.
13: Yeah, I mean, in my perfect scenario, I'm spending a little bit of time in October in Chicago.
8: Wow. Think about that. Don't jinx it. Don't jinx
13: hey,
8: it. Let's just, you know,
13: I couched it a little with the in the best baseball case scenario. Because it's not like they're coming out here to play the Angels in any playoffs.
8: Here comes your White Sox-Dodgers World Series, a rematch of
13: 1959. Let's go, baby. Come on now.
8: 59 was what it was? I thought it was 60. I'm like, no, that was the Orioles and the Dodgers. 59. Yeah, 59. Okay, very good. Minnie Minoso played in that World Series.
13: I love Minnie Minoso. Great storyteller. Good man.
8: Jason Smith, Mike Harmon, live from the Fox Sports Radio Studios. Don't forget our Best Of podcast goes up right after the show is over. About 10 minutes after we get done here, you get all our content wherever you get your podcast. Just search our names, Jason Smith and Mike Harmon. You can comment away. Love what we say. You hate what we say. You agree. You disagree. Again, wherever you get your podcast from, just search our names, Jason Smith and Mike Harmon. Our content goes up right after tonight's show. Well, we got more NFL on the way, as well as guess what people are now starting to throw back on the courts at WNBA games. That's next. 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
30: From ABC News, I'm Dave Packer. Prime Minister Mark Carney announcing that Canada is suspending trade negotiations with the U.S., citing last-minute changes to U.S. proposed terms that he described as unfair and uneconomic. Carney said the U.S. intends to impose a 50% tariff on roughly $28 billion of Canadian goods, and Canada will match the tariffs dollar for dollar. The defense team for Lindsay Clancy rested on Friday. The Massachusetts mother's on trial after admitting to killing her three children in 2023. ABC's Peter Haralambos.
31: Their last witness, a renowned expert in postpartum psychosis, he was arguably the star witness in the trial of Andrea Yates, and he described that Lindsay Clancy was, quote, frankly psychotic, that she was, quote, like a puppet with someone else pulling the strings, and basically said that in the moment of the killings, she really had no control of herself, no way to distinguish between right and wrong.
30: In a one-page, two-sentence order, Supreme Court Justice John Roberts says construction of President Trump's ballroom can move forward, for now, at the White House. Appeals court had blocked the construction because the project did not have congressional approval.
32: The Chief Justice of the United States putting a stay in place, preventing a preliminary injunction that would have taken effect today from going into effect. It means that construction on the ballroom can continue, and not just the security-related portions, but all of the project.
30: ABC Stephen Portnoy. Newly elected California Congresswoman Aisha Wahib secured victory in a special election against Melissa Hernandez to serve the rest of former Congressman Eric Swalwell's House term, which ends in January. The Democrat is the first Afghan-American to serve in Congress.
33: Our story is what the American dream is to so many, that you can come from, you know, refugee parents and be raised in foster care to Congress. And that's the only thing that really makes the American dream better than anywhere else.
30: You're listening to ABC News.
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0: Fox Sports Radio, the Jason Smith Show with my best friend Mike Harmon. She said it's cold outside. So we got big stuff from the NFL coming your way in a couple of minutes, but you thought it was over. You thought we weren't going to see it anymore, but now the sex toys are back.
1: Nah, boy.
0: For the second night in a row at the WNBA, people have thrown sex toys on the court. Second consecutive night for a disruption similar to what happened in several WNBA games last season. It happened tonight in the third quarter of the Sky's win over the Valkyries. Players stayed on the court while, you know, arena personnel came in, got the items off the floor. It also happened last night in the Dream game. You probably saw the video of Angel Reese today pointing out in the crowd, "That's the guy!
1: That's
0: the guy who did it! That's him! That's the one! That's him! Go get him! That's the guy! That's, I saw him do it right there!" They talked about it after the game. And Natasha Cloud said it was weird behavior by the fans and talked about how the hate that they're getting with something like this is unwarranted. Men are throwing it. And, you know, when I see this, and I feel this way even when, you know, the Bills were making it, right, when the Bills did it a few years ago and all of a sudden, you know, sex toys are thrown in the field at the Bills games, right? Like, I'm always one for I can laugh like a 15-year-old at a lot of things, right? Of course I can. But when I see stuff, even, you know, and it, to me, it doesn't matter whether it's the Bills or the WNBA. Now, obviously, it's much more connotation, much more meaning when it happens to the WNBA. You don't know what really is, you know, behind people doing it. You can philosophize that, well, that at an NFL game, people are doing it just to be funny. WNBA game, I'm doing it because I hate the league, or I'm doing this, or I want attention, whatever it is. But, like, when I see it, I just get sad for the game. Like, I feel like, yeah, okay. I mean, maybe now because I'm in my 50s and certain things that my inner 15-year-old would love, now there's less of those now. But, like, when I see it, I'm just sad. Like, because I see this and I go, they shouldn't have to go through this, right? Like, they should, like, NFL referees shouldn't have to, you know, pick up a sex toy off the field and make sure it goes somewhere. Just like, and it shouldn't happen here where multiple sex toys are thrown on the court. Like, it just makes me feel bad. You know, professional athletes don't deserve that kind of behavior. And it's just, you thought it went away after last year. And I was like, okay, it happened. And whoever was doing it, maybe they were, you know, the heat got too much. It was like, okay, we can't do it. People are going to find out. But when I see, I mean, that's my general reaction. I'm just like, okay, there's no real laughing. There's no, I'm just like, okay, now this is something that is a bit of an epidemic of what's going on. And now, of course, it plays into the opinions of the WNBA. And I shrug my shoulders. I'm just sad for the whole situation that stuff like this happened.
1: No, that's the thing, right? Is that it was gone in the rear viewer to where it's like, oh yeah, I remember that was a big thing, right? That it happened pretty consistently for a minute and then it went away. And look, we've been focused on as much as you and I can here on the show because we get to watch these games in our window. Yeah, we talk about the games and the production, Caitlin Clark and Mitchell and Asia Wilson and all the stars and everything else. But we've spent a lot of time also talking about the ills and the problems that the league has had, the problems of perception. Perception becomes reality and all of that related to the commissioner and handling of different circumstances. And now in the midst of all of that, because it's gone on for, 6 to 8 weeks pretty consistently, a lot of voices entering the arena and talking about the WNBA, and now you add another layer. And there are many that don't take the league seriously and refuse to, despite its growth, despite ratings and money and contracts and everything else, which, okay. But you get back into this and there's so many connotations and sub-communication that comes out of here, right? All these different subplots within a league that's already challenged in so many ways and people poking holes at the competition. And now you're back to this, for some, that's a punchline. I think for everybody else, you just shake your head in disgust going, all right, where are the adults in the room?
0: Yeah. I mean, it's because now with everything else they're dealing with, they got to deal with this, right? And I'm like, wow, okay. I mean, certain fun things can happen at a game where I go, oh my God, that's insane. That's just fun. But this is like, okay, because you know it's not about, hey, I'm going to get away with something. I'm going to throw this onto the court. I'm going to throw this onto the field. You know it's about feelings about the game, about women's basketball, about whatever is going on, about Caitlin Clark not being treated right by the offense, whatever it is. Like, you know it's not something that, hey, here's a bunch of guys just trying to get around and do crazy stuff. And, hey, look at me. I'm really fun, and I'm becoming a legend on TikTok. Right. So that's kind of where it comes from, because this is not going to be met that way, and nor should it be. Again, it's just, you know, it's just sad that this is where we're at. And hopefully they figure out a way that, you know, they can stop it. You know, I mean, I don't know. I mean, it happened last year. It just went away. It's like, OK. And now last two nights, like all of a sudden, bang, it's back. Right. It's back. We could do it again. So I'm hopeful that this is the last time we see it. But again, who knows? Jason Smith, Mike Harmon live from the Fox Sports Radio studios. Now, another big basketball story, this one out of the NBA, because this is where we're going to tell you about the future. You probably saw this story. Hey, Eckhart, think about the future. Eckhart. American businessman Mark Stoddard completed a deal to become the controlling owner of the Minnesota Timberwolves and the Minnesota Lynx, right? So he bought the bigger stake in the franchises. The deal is valued about $4.5 billion. Alex Rodriguez is still the co-owner of the Timberwolves. His equity and his role is going to increase with the team now. He's not going anywhere, so A-Rod's group is not only just continuing to own the team now, Mark Stoddard, his group now are the controlling owners for the Timberwolves and the Lynx, right? So, okay, $4.5 billion. Okay, big deal, right? Not quite the Lakers for $12.5 billion, but okay, it's the T-Wolves and the Lakers. All right, that's fine. But we'll tell you that the next couple of years in sports is going to be insane, because just wait and see how many teams are sold in the four major sports. Really, we'll pay attention to three major sports, NFL, MLB, NBA. Just watch how many of these teams are sold. Why? Because it's not just the fact that, well, you can make money on it. And Mark Walters selling the Lakers is completely different. You know the trouble he is in. He needs liquidated, man. He needs assets, man. He's got the SEC coming after him, everything else. And the Dodgers had to put out a statement tonight saying the team is not going to be for sale. Okay, let's wait for that. Let's wait a few minutes and see if that holds true.
1: Tell you what, when you get a chance, Jason, watch the interaction with Dylan Hernandez and Stan Kasten about this. The Dodgers are not for sale. Meanwhile, you got Mark Walter going, you want to buy some rookie cards?
0: Yeah, exactly. But, like, just because the reason you're going to see this is because for a couple of things now. The old owners, the people who have owned teams for a real long time, no longer have the money to compete in this era of sports where you have to spend. Right, the long-time owners we have seen that, okay, I own a small market team, I'm trying to make a profit, I'm doing X, Y, and Z. That's not the case anymore, right? The long-time owners, I mean, people that have owned teams, you know, over 20-some-odd years, yeah, they did business a certain way, but they can no longer do that. The way business is being done has changed, and it's not the same business that they bought into 20-some-odd years ago. So the old school, the old money, where, quite frankly, a lot of owners just don't have the money. Right?
1: It's all like in the banana stand, exactly. Like
0: you know, you would see guys buying, hey, how much, I bought the team for you know, $700 million. What's your net worth? $1.5 billion. It seems like a lot, but wait a minute. Guy worth $1.5 billion suddenly has $700 million in debt? Like, that doesn't work. So these guys no longer have that money that it takes to operate these teams at a level. And so there's that part of it. There's also now that even teams that people that have bought teams like even 10 and 15 years ago, the changing business models, this is not what they bought. This is not the team I bought. For someone who made their money in a tried and true business, whether I made my money from a trucking business or I made my money in a manufacturing business, that's not the guys now that make money in tech stocks and that have businesses that now deal with new business in the United States. Like Mark Stoddard, this is a guy that invested in Airbnb, DoorDash, Spotify, Uber. This is a guy who's at the cutting edge of all the newish type big-time money makers that have come up in the past 7 or 8 years because the way of life has changed since COVID now, right? So these are the guys that are now making gobs and gobs of money. These guys that are worth $30 and $40 billion that go, oh, yeah, I could buy a team. Well, you're going to put – not need to worry about putting money together. I have it. I have it. Don't worry. Like Steve – they're all Steve Cohen now, hedge fund guys. Yeah, no, I have the money. But you need to be – no, I got it. I mean, I can give – I got a couple of shoe boxes right here. Here you go. Take that, and that buys the team. So – when you couple those things with the fact that now owning a sports team is even gets to the point where the government is involved, right? Because all of the businesses now, with Trump being the business president that he is, how much did he have to do with the Lakers sale? How much did he have to do with other things? There's these questions. There's business regulations that are changing every 5 minutes now. What is allowed? What company, what people are allowed to own? What they can and can't own? Like, this is an ever-changing business model right now in sports. And the people that are on top of it are the new people that are worth all of this money. It's not the guys that used to buy teams. And the people that used to buy teams even 10 and 15 years ago. So now the next couple of years, you see how many teams are going to be for sale because owners are going to say, yeah, you know what? This is not my business. This is not my way. I don't want to keep dealing with new tax laws and new monopoly laws and all. I'm going to sell this team, and someone's going to swoop in, and these sales are easy because these people have the money. They have the money to buy whatever they want to. It's not, well, I got four people, I got four investors that I'm in with, and he's stretching everything to get to $300 million. This guy's stretching everything to get to $700 million. And the cop, no, it's guys like Mark Stoddard going, yeah, what do you need? $4 billion? Yeah, okay, yeah, you'll have it by 5 o'clock. 5 o'clock today? Yeah, yeah, you'll have it. The check will clear, it'll be good. When's the paperwork be done? Monday? I'll own the team Monday? Okay, great. Like, that's where we're at now. And so that's why the next couple of years, you watch all the teams that are sold in Major League Baseball, NBA, NFL, and it's going to be the whole new businessmen in their 40s and 50s and 60s in tech stocks and new finance and new reform. These are all going to be the people that buy teams in the major sports.
1: Yeah, I mean, you have a lot of it with the cash out scenario. Why? Because their kids don't want the team, or you're going to end up in a 5+1 or 6-1 or however we're terming the Buss family. You know, in terms of their chaos, where Jeannie said she's still got some fight in her. So you have that going on. But it's the idea that for a lot of these owners, that money was the football team. And look at the Bears situation. They weren't liquid, right? In all of this, you know, build a stadium, do all these things. Like, they don't have that money just laying around. It's all in the team. That doesn't mean they don't have other people they do business with, or minority owners that don't have that cash on hand. But that point is part of the consideration. Valuations keep going up. You talk about the change of circumstance and business fighting for public money when you need a new stadium, because that's the other thing. You know, they don't get allowed to get old anymore. When was that built? 15 years ago. Rip it down. And move on from there. And the sales part of it and all of it is just a different way of looking at the sales. Just look at the valuation. Look what the Seahawks sold for. Look at what what the Dodgers are worth, what some of these marquee franchises are worth. Look what the Lakers sale is, just that much in a year. You're talking about coming over the top of $2.5 billion. I mean, it is truly a different world. I mean, it's kind of like the housing market just with extra zeros. And if you're in California like us, you already see the extra zeros. But the point being, you'll have a bunch of people saying, all right, we'll go through the credit approval. And that's the other thing that has to change. The vetting process and all of this, I guarantee you there's going to be some reform. This guy came in. What did his books look like? But you look at a bunch of folks that'll want that house, and they're going to apply for that house. And now you're considering the offers, their credit worthiness, all of those kind of things, versus someone that walks in with

0: tied it in the ninth at Seattle. It's 5-5 with a home run, a solo shot from Alex Bregman off closer Andres Munoz. His ERA is near 4.5. For Bregman, his second round tripper of the night. That's 4 home runs this evening for the Cubbies, including a solo shot to start the game from Pete Crow Armstrong. Again, that's 5-5, top of the ninth, Cubs at Mariners. The Pirates have just homered to tie it at Dodger Stadium, 4-4, top of the eighth. A long two-run shot from O'Neill Cruz off reliever Kyle Hurt. That ruins another good start from Yoshinobu Yamamoto of the Dodgers, who had 9 strikeouts in 6 1/3 innings. San Diego held Minnesota to just 2 hits, 6-2 Padres the final. Arizona shut out the Reds 9-0. Cleveland a winner at Colorado 9-1. Colorado, with the worst record in the National League, is now 50-78. By the way, the Cubs activated reliever Daniel Palencia today. Dodger center fielder Andy Páez left with a bruised hand. Nationals infielder C.J. Abrams is still out with an ankle injury. Miami beat Washington 3-2 with a run in the bottom of the ninth. Texas still one game back of first place Houston in the AL West. Houston shut out the A's 4-0. Athletics have lost 5 in a row. Yordan Alvarez with 2 RBI doubles. He has 90 runs batted in so far. Texas in 10 innings, in fact, with 2 in the 10th, beat the Angels 2-1. Kansas City won its 6th straight game, 5-2 over Detroit. The White Sox on a homer bottom of the 9th beat the Mets 6-4. White Sox hit back-to-back-to-back home runs in the 6th inning. Man, it was Boston over San Francisco 6-4, although Rafael Devers, ex-of Boston, did homer. Yankees won their 5th in a row, beating Toronto 3-1, so the Yanks now just 3 games back at Tampa Bay in the AL East. Baltimore down the Rays 5-3, beating Freddie Peralta. Pete Alonso with his 30th homer as the Orioles end a 4-game losing streak. Philadelphia got an Alex Bohm 10th inning, game-winning 2-run triple. 7-6, the comeback victory over St. Louis. Phils have won 7 straight. Milwaukee with the best record in the majors, now 80-49. 5.5 games over the Cubs in the division. Milwaukee beat Atlanta and Chris Sale 2-1. Winning pitcher for the Brewers, Jacob Mizorowski, 6 scoreless innings, 6 strikeouts. His ERA is down to 1.68.
1: Yeah, but how many pitches over 109 miles an hour? Probably none.
0: Okay. He threw 103 today, but yeah, I guess.
1: 103. That's comparatively
0: nothing these
1: days.
0: Come on. Sure.
1: I've seen that 103. Ooh, yeah.
0: Actually, 100 mile an hour pitches, I think it was something like 25 to 30 of them today, just in this game.
1: Yeah. That's it?
0: Jets wound up 17-0 winners at Pittsburgh. That's it? Geno Smith played the opening series, had a TD pass. Carolina dominated at Jacksonville 34-17. Ryan Fitzgerald kicked a 61-yard field goal at the end of the first half. Trace Mack, the new Packers rookie kicker, 4-for-4 on field goals, including a 59-yarder. Green Bay won at Denver 33-13. Running back Nick Chubb retired. WNBA wins for Chicago, Minnesota, and Toronto was playing in Vancouver tonight and edged Portland 82-79 in a matchup of expansion teams for the Toronto Tempo. They end an 11-game losing streak. Back to you.
1: Thank you, Steve-O. Jason Smith, Mike Harmon, live from the Fox Sports Radio studios. Coming up next, the night that was in the preseason, there was one big loser. Who is it? That's next, Fox.
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0: 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Showers and thunderstorms diminish, then clearing overnight tonight, mid-70s, light winds. Partly sunny, 90 to 94 on Saturday. Saturday night, partly cloudy, mid-70s. Partly sunny on Sunday, isolated late-day showers and thunderstorms, 91 to 95. Isolated showers and storms again Monday. I'm Precision Weather Meteorologist Russ Merle on WNZF.
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23: Yeah.
0: And it is an extra special happy Friday if your team shut out somebody in the NFL preseason tonight, 17-0. Which, oh, hey, that happened. And I watched it. And I watched the Jets shut out the Steelers. 17-0. Now, not to make it about me, Mike Harmon. But wow.
6: It's allowed for a few minutes.
0: Maybe, just maybe, the Steelers and the Falcons and the Browns and the Dolphins are going to be the teams competing for the number one overall pick in the draft. Because this is, I know it's the preseason, but wow, man, this is as embarrassing as it gets for you. You got shut out by the Jets. Not only did you get shut out, nothing you did worked. Geno Smith looked great. He played one series. He looked like a Hall of Famer. Perfect down the field, touchdown pass, comes off, great. The other quarterbacks move the ball up and down the field. Your offense did absolutely nothing against the Jets' defense. David Bailey, and look, I'll tell you this, the Jets don't get a lot right, but wow, did they get it right with him.
6: He's an easy lover.
0: He had a big sack. He's had a great summer so far. He is it, man. He is the thing. And I'll top it off by saying that they even got two interceptions, man. And again, being famous for not having an interception all of last year, which is about as embarrassing as it gets in the NFL. It's the first team ever to play a whole season and not get an interception. And they got two. They got two, man. This is embarrassing. Like, Will Howard should have to either go to the CFL or try to go back for his fifth year in college now, because you could do that. If you throw two picks to the Jets, wow, man, you got problems. And the Steelers have problems. This was the Jets that shut you out 17-0. The Jets looked like a real Super Bowl team that we're just, you know, we're going through the preseason. Everything is fine. We're like a machine. You know, our first offense looks good enough. Everybody sits. Our defense looks good. The other guys come in. They look good. We intercept. Like, if you didn't know any better, you'd watch the game tonight and go, man, the Jets are they a Super Bowl contender? Are they a playoff contender? They look really good. I mean, well, of course they're going to win five games. But, like, it's more about the Steelers and just how bad they look, because that's the thing about the preseason, right? If you look really, really good or really, really bad, that's what to pay attention to. The middle-of-the-road stuff, hey, you look good here, not as good, that doesn't matter. If you look really good or really bad, that's the thing. And, wow, man, did the Steelers look really bad tonight.
6: Looked really good in week one. We were talking about the new age of quarterback development in Pittsburgh. Go back and find the podcast wherever you get your audio. We'll thank you. Evangelize, send to friends and family. But today, obviously, a struggle. Jets defense, the one thing you can hang your hat on, and those two skill position guys. But remember, last week, you were ready to send Geno Smith wherever, Siberia, and announce the age. Instead of Ultron, it was Klubnik.
0: Yeah.
6: Actually, that sounds better than Ultron. Klubnik.
0: The age of Klubnik.
6: The age of Klubnik. Yeah. Steelers are...
0: Geno saved his job, right? We talked about Klubnik being able to do it. Geno came out, played great in the first,
6: first drive
0: of the game.
6: Yeah.
0: I'm telling you, man. I mean,
6: yeah, they've still got the third lowest, actually tied for third lowest. You got the Dolphins and Cardinals at 4.5 wins, the Jets and Raiders at 5.5.
0: I think maybe we win six. I think we go into it. We made enough changes. We're better. I think we're going to win six.
6: But I've seen some good long thought pieces that I actually sat and read, trying to make the argument that the Jets could be a playoff squad if things broke right.
0: Crazy.
6: Well, but if your defense plays really well,
0: yeah,
6: and you can control that airmailing of a football now and again, right, Mason Taylor.
0: Hey, 12 teams get contracted from the NFL. Sure, I'm with you. Keep going. Yeah, I got you. Keep going.
6: Hey, we're still in the preseason. We're selling hope, damn it. As soon as the ball kicks off in Australia, we'll have other thoughts and we get back to reality. Because you just had this whole, hey, this is as good as it gets moment with your Jets, right? Celebrate. Hey, look how bad the Steelers are. Sarcasm bucket full. They're at 8.5
0: that's
6: wins.
0: That's embarrassing. That might be, I mean, this might be the worst day in Steelers franchise history. I don't think they've had a loss this embarrassing.
6: The injuries are not happy.
0: Even though it's just week two, it doesn't matter. Lose to the Jets like that, it doesn't matter, man. Makes no difference.
6: Does this mean you have an extra Yingling before you go to bed?
0: This means the phone calls at Sports Talk Radio in Pittsburgh are going to be off the hook tomorrow morning.
6: We lost to the Jets.
0: We have to bring Tomlin back. It's just not working with McCarthy. We said Tomlin's got to come back now. It's just not working. We have to make that move. We have to call him. Get him back in. Put McCarthy on television. That's what's going to work right there. Exit out by the Fresca. Exit Swollen Dome, the Jason Smith Show with my best friend, Mike Harmon. Coming up next, we got more big reaction from the biggest stories in the NFL tonight. That's next. Jason and Mike, Fox Sports Radio.
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0: 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Showers and storms diminish, then clearing mid-70s overnight tonight. Light winds, partly sunny, 90 to 94 on Saturday. Saturday night, partly cloudy, mid-70s. Partly sunny with isolated showers and storms late Sunday afternoon, low to mid-90s. Late day showers and thunderstorms, mid-90s Monday. I'm Precision Weather Meteorologist Ross Murley on WNZF.
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1: From ABC News, I'm Dave Patton. An investigation is now underway after a small Cessna plane crashed near a remote military radar site in Alaska. Officials say there are no survivors. NTSB Alaska Regional Chief Clint Johnson said the aircraft missed its initial approach amid foggy conditions Thursday around noon and crashed on the second landing attempt.
2: The pilots in this case were navigating solely by instruments. Weather conditions would not allow them to actually visually see the ground.
1: As reservoir levels sink lower in Lake Mead and Lake Powell, the Department of the Interior ordering steep cuts to the amount of Colorado River water that will be delivered to California, Nevada, and Arizona, the river facing years of drought. An honor bestowed, an honor taken away. Word that President Trump could possibly rename an aircraft carrier after himself, after he himself several years ago announced it would be named after Doris Miller, a black World War II hero.
3: Sources telling ABC News Navy officials are now weighing removing Miller's name from the ship and instead considering naming it for President Trump.
4: It's like almost like a stab in the heart for me.
3: Miller's great niece said it would send a message to all black service members.
4: To give it and then take it away, and it kind of make you wonder, like, are we good enough? Are we equal?
3: No U.S. Navy vessel has ever been named for a sitting president.
1: Amid growing American concerns about the cost of living, President Trump says he'll temporarily waive a tariff on imported beef for 90 days. Not going to work, says National Cattlemen's Beef Association head lobbyist Ethan Lane. He says ground beef imports doubled last year without lowering prices.
5: That was done in an effort to lower prices for consumers. And if you look at the marketplace, what we know is that didn't happen.
1: At least 55 people have fallen ill across 15 states in a salmonella and E. coli outbreak linked to alfalfa sprouts. You're listening to ABC News.
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1: Water spout was spotted off the shores of New York City's Rockaway Beach Thursday evening. One made landfall in nearby Nassau County on Long Island. ABC's Morgan Norwood has more.
9: After the first twister to hit Nassau County in 5 years, massive cleanup effort underway, piles and piles of debris. That water spout roaring ashore, sending dozens of people scrambling for cover as beach chairs, surfboards, even a massive roof went flying. It really is a miracle no one was hurt here.
1: The Department of Justice has agreed to settle a case against a prominent social media company.
10: The Justice Department and TikTok have agreed to a $400 million settlement in a case that claimed TikTok violated child privacy laws. It marks one of the largest recoveries ever obtained in a case like this, with TikTok agreeing to pay $300 million immediately and another $100 million after an order vacating a prior consent decree has been filed. The DOJ first sued the company in 2024, claiming TikTok stored, collected, and processed data from children on the platform without getting parental consent. Mike Dubosky, ABC News.
1: The company has made strides in their efforts to better comply with the law since the lawsuit was filed, according to the DOJ. NASA has announced that the Artemis II crew will receive the Congressional Space Medal of Honor. President Trump will present the award to NASA astronauts Reid Wiseman, Victor Glover, Christina Koch and Canadian Space Agency astronaut Jeremy Hansen next Friday. Dave Packer, ABC News.
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0: 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Showers and thunderstorms diminish, then clearing overnight tonight, mid-70s, light winds. Partly sunny, 90 to 94 on Saturday. Saturday night, partly cloudy, mid-70s. Partly sunny on Sunday, isolated late-day showers and thunderstorms, 91 to 95. Isolated showers and storms again Monday. I'm Precision Weather Meteorologist Russ Murley on WNZF.
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0: from the Great Lakes. On the other side of Erie, I'm Ryan Recker, your host. Tonight's on Coast to Coast AM. Put the emails up if you want to send me a message during the show, ryanrecker@coasttocoastam.com. I do like getting those, and I try to reply to emails during the break. On the show tonight, first half, Chris Fleming is a paranormal investigator, a researcher, and a medium. We're going to talk some ghosts with him. And then the second half is open lines. It is a Friday night, and I love open lines. So I'm looking forward to spending that time with you and whatever may be on your mind. Just came back from a nice trip West Michigan with the family as we get ready to send the kids back to school. When I was a kid, we always started school after Labor Day. It was a law in Michigan, but it seems like that law is pretty much gone, and there's so many waivers. I don't know if there's too many kids that start after Labor Day anymore. But I kept telling my kids, and I don't think they understood. We did this little trip with the family, and we thought we'll sneak one in before they go back to school. Kids, you better appreciate this. It's your last week of summer. And then it's back to the books, kids. Didn't seem to intimidate them. When I was younger, the mere thought of going back to school was enough to scare me straight. Not for these kids. They have fun at school. Good for them, I guess. There's a lot of things that have changed. I also realized that finding a hotel room for under $100 a night is unheard of anymore. When did that happen? When I was younger, if you spent more than $100 a night on a hotel room, it was a good hotel room. Now, if you spend anything less than $100 a night on a hotel room, you're just going to expect roaches on the walls, right? Like, I don't know if I've seen a deal at a hotel room under $100 in the past 5 years. So I kept trying to tell them, kids, you don't understand how expensive this is to go even on a little trip across Michigan at this point. But nonetheless, when they're back at school, I think the true vacation starts for my wife to get the kids out. If you want to email me, ryanrecker@coasttocoastam.com. Many parents listening to me know exactly what I'm saying. Coming up after the great break, Chris Fleming will join us, paranormal investigator on Coast to Coast AM.
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0: 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I'm Ryan Recker. 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
4: Hey, Ryan. Thanks for having me on. I appreciate it.
0: Well, you've worked with a wide variety of people, and of course, you've had your own experiences. And at least for me as a parent, sometimes I wonder when the kids say they've seen something, how can I tell if they've actually seen something or it was a figment of their imagination? Because I know for you, you started experiencing this at a young age. Yeah. And sometimes, you know, when your kids say things, you don't necessarily believe them. At first, you might, you know, okay, you probably watch something on TV before bed a little bit too late. But how can you tell when they experience something genuine in your take?
4: Well, first off, you know, children, when they're going through the psychological process, they're beginning to learn their identity. They don't lie about stuff. Sure, they can have an imagination with the toys they're playing and create this reality because they don't fully understand reality. But when they're scared, when they're traumatized, and when they're assisting that they are having a conversation with someone else, that's when you begin to question, okay, what's really going on? Who is this other personality that is coming into the room and that they're talking to? Because that's not normal for them to make that up. Mm-hmm. And I say this with all sincerity, is my mom told me when I was a kid, I had an imaginary friend named Chip, okay? And I'm telling you right now, as a 59-year-old man, Chip was freaking real. I remember Chip coming into, you know, like the doorbell would ring. I'd go to the door. He'd be at the door. He'd come in. He asked to come in, and he'd come in. We would sit there, and we'd play. We would talk. And I remember specifically he took me out into the parking lot. And my mom would always say, you can't go past the parking lot. He says, don't worry. You're with me. You know, I said, well, my mom doesn't. Just come with me. I want to introduce you to some people. So we go across the street, and this is when we lived in Salt Lake City. My dad was playing hockey for Salt Lake City. And we were in this apartment complex. There was a lot of other hockey players that lived in the apartment complex as well. So we go across the street, and this is the middle of the day, and they were construction was doing something to where they had all these boards. So we go over to the boards, and all of a sudden he tells me to pick the boards up. So I pick the boards up, and we jump down into these tunnels. And next thing you know, there's all these other kids. There had to be like 8 to 10 other kids that were anywhere from the ages of maybe, you know, 7 years old to maybe 10. And they all look at him, and he says, hey, this is Chris. This is my friend Chris. And they look at each other. They look at Chip. They look at me, and they're like, you can see us? I go, yeah, of course I can see you. You know, I didn't understand at that age because they looked, you know, real to me. And we played this game, like hide and seek, and they would disappear in these tunnels. You know, we'd be on our crawling, and they disappear. And next thing you know, I'm like, how are they doing that? And all of a sudden, I heard some man yelling, and I looked up. The man called me over, and I said, I'm playing with these kids. So he says, show me. We walk over there, and they're all gone. And I was upset. I thought they ditched me. I thought they left me there. So I walked back to the apartment. So there was mysterious things that would happen, but I remember him, and I remember the last day when he told me, I have to go now. You know, I'm going into the light. And I said, okay. And somehow I knew it was perfectly okay. And I said, all right, Chip, I hope to see you again. He says, yeah, one day. And then he turns around, and he disappears, and he's gone. And that was it. And my mom tells me that not only did I communicate with Chip in Park Lane when we first bought our house in Hoffman Estates, Illinois, which I really don't remember Chip there. My biggest memories are of him when we were in Salt Lake City. Now, remember, that's 1971, so I was like 4 years old, 5 years old.
0: Wow. Okay, going back to this, your mom knew all of this and was relaying it
4: to
0: you.
4: She still talks about it now. She's 84, yeah, yeah.
0: And you were telling your mom about this, and, you know, you're running across the parking lot, and you're going through tunnels at a construction site. So your mom probably wasn't too thrilled about this, I'm guessing, at the time. So when she goes back and she has the recollection of you telling these stories, is she angry about it? Is she weirded out about it? How does she feel about it?
4: Well, there's more history, though, is when we spent a lot of time in the house in Park Lane. We bought it at the end of 1970, and brand new construction. Okay, we're in a valley, and they had dug out and they built all these homes there. We start having things happen in the house. Shadows and figures would start coming through my bedroom walls, where the walls would disappear. I would see battlefields. I would see all these other things, soldiers with their arms cut off, bleeding. Everything was terrifying. Now, you're 3 years old, 4 or 5 years old, and you're seeing this stuff. It becomes very traumatizing. So my parents are like, all right, that's it. We're getting rid of the wallpaper. So they got rid of the wallpaper. They replaced it with these lions and tigers. And I'm still having these visions, not with the soldiers, but now I'm having visions of these dark figures. So I would scream at night. My dad would come in. He says, you know, it's just nightmares. You're having nightmares. I said, no, Dad, these shadows are coming out of the wall. They're going around the bed, these little figures, and then they're disappearing. He says, you're just imagining it. So he goes back in his room. So I'm sitting there. I'm like, okay, maybe I'm just imagining. The next night, these things come out again. And I say something. I say, you're just my imagination. You're not real. Well, the shadow figure comes up to the edge of my bed, pulls on the sheets. I pull and it pulls back. So now I scream. My dad comes back into the hallway, turns on the light, and then I start sleeping in my parents' room because I was terrified to sleep alone when these shadows would start moving around in the corners and they would start coming out of the walls. Then that's when I started seeing the ghosts, and I would see the ghosts in my parents' room. So there was an evolution of various stages of seeing these ghosts. And then when I would see these things, my mom was a flight attendant for TWA at the time, so she'd be gone on these trips. And when she'd come back, I would tell her. And then it got to a point where I told her, I said, there's three ghosts at the edge of the bed. There was two male, one female. And I could tell by their silhouettes. I mean, it's not hard, right? But this time they were whispering. I could hear them whispering. And as the female shadow figure ghost turns and starts to glide away, and these things would always glide. They would glide across the room. And which I learned later in life of investigating this and having other encounters is they would just use their thoughts to glide. They realized they didn't have to walk anymore because they no longer have a physical body, so they could just move by thought. So it would glide across the room, and as I'm watching this, I'm like, can this like female ghost see me like I can see her? Now I'm thinking this in my head. All of a sudden she turns around and she waves at me. You know, what do you do, right? I mean, my dad's asleep to the left. I'm sitting up looking at this thing. It's waving at me. So I nervously waved back like, hi, right? And it turned around and kept going. And I realized, okay, it wasn't negative. It didn't lunge at me. It wasn't like these other shadow things that I was seeing. So I told my mom. My mom's like, oh, my God, that's ESP. I go, what's ESP, right? So my mom was a big book reader. She'd like read like a book a night, okay? So she'd go to the library all the time. Back then, of course, we didn't have internet and stuff, so we'd go to the library. So we go to the library, and we go through all the books of paranormal and ghosts. So I walk out of there with a stack of books about ESPs and ghosts and stuff like that. And I didn't really read them. I was just into the pictures, you know, as a little kid. But this was thought transference. And the fact was that at a young age, we're talking like 5 years old, I'm realizing that my thoughts, they're knowing what I'm thinking because she reacted to it. And there was other scenarios and situations where this happened. I didn't have to say anything, and they reacted to what I was thinking. And that they really, right. The negative ones, try to figure out your fears.
0: Oh, boy. See, I don't like any of this, mostly because the way you're describing this, especially at a young age, this would be more than I could handle at that age, one. But the way you're describing it is, this is just passing anyone by at any given moment. We just don't have the ability to detect it like some people like yourself can. So it almost seems like for a person like you, it would be maddening for me. I wouldn't be able to handle seeing all this stuff all the time.
4: Well, it's interesting you say that because as these things would happen, my dad would get upset. You know, I'd be waking, all right, come back in the room, you know. But the thing was, is I would see him all in my dad's room, right? So he would always tell me, son, just go to bed. You know, he'd say, ignore them and they'll go away, right? Yeah. But then other times you say, oh, it's just your imagination. Don't pay attention to it. Pay attention to what? Right? So I always noticed he kind of contradicted himself in some of the things he was saying. And it wasn't until later in life when he was, he had a stroke and a heart attack and we were talking about this stuff in the hospital. And he says, yeah, I saw him too. And I said, Dad, so you saw the ghosts growing up? He says, no, they're not ghosts. Like, what do you mean they're not ghosts? He goes, son, they're just people. And I'm like, Dad, why didn't you say it? He goes, why? He goes, why? Because I was worried about my next job, if I was going to get picked up playing hockey. I had stuff to do. They didn't bother me. They bothered you. You're the one that had the problem with them. And I'm like, oh, my God, Dad, I needed you to understand. Well, son, what about the time I pushed you towards the ghost and I told you, tell it you're not afraid of it? You know, I tried to teach you to not be afraid of these things, but I didn't have time to deal with them. I had to sleep. So it was like, it was weird how my dad just, you know, I realized he had this ability. But he never really talked about it or utilized. He just ignored it because his mother, okay, never liked to talk about this because I would go to Canada and stay with her. But her mother, my great grandma, Babci, okay, she was Polish. She had experiences in ghosts, but yet I couldn't talk to her because she didn't speak English. She only spoke French and Polish, you know. But my grandma would tell me, oh, yeah, she has stories, but my grandma did not like me talking about the ghosts in her place in Quebec, in Montreal. So there was parents that would talk about it. Like, my dad didn't like to talk about it, my grandma. But my mom, and this is where it gets interesting, because as I told you, there was the two ghosts and the female ghost. My mom's like, all right, that's it. We got to figure out why they're here. So my mom gets a Ouija board, right? Mm-hmm. And at the time, you know, I didn't know the negativity attached to Ouija boards, which happened later. But at the time, it was fascinating, because my mom was serious about this, because she had, you know, used the Ouija board when she was younger, and she talked to spirits. My mom always had dreams that came true, just like her mom. Now, my mom didn't see ghosts, but she would sense stuff in the house, and she heard some of the ghosts in the house, the voices and stuff we would hear, and the screams and yells and the bangs and stuff, and objects move. But she never saw an actual ghost. She would feel stuff. So mm-hmm. here my mom and I, growing up, I'm 5 years old, 6, 7, 8, 9, you know, all the way into grade school, 8th grade, I'm doing the Ouija board. And as mm-hmm. I'm doing the Ouija board, whether it's with my mom or my grade school friends that would come over, my sister, some of the neighborhood kids, and I would learn so much from them, because I would see something, have an experience that night, I'd go to the Ouija board and ask questions. But that's when I started to learn, and Henry was one of the ghosts I saw. And I said, what was your name? He said, Henry. And I would talk to him a lot. Sometimes he would come through, sometimes he wouldn't. And then one time someone pretended he was him. And then he would tell me, you have to be careful, because there's other negative spirits that will pretend to be me, and they will ask if they can come in. You cannot let them in. You cannot. And unfortunately, I did. And that's when the house got infested.
0: Oh, boy. All right. When you say infested, you know, when I think about what you're experiencing here and how you're describing it, the frequency of how you're seeing these things, is this a nightly occurrence, or is this something that just happened once in a while?
4: Well, that's a good question. I can't answer that, because, you know, when you're a child, everything's kind of compressed. So when I'm going through grade school, you know, and I have big memories, like first grade. You know, I had this wild experience with some of these ghosts. The next day I go to school, I'm telling kids in the corner of the room, and kids are like, you know, you're lying. And the little girl's like, no, I see ghosts too. And I'm going to tell the teacher, and I go ahead. So he tells the teacher, because I went to a Catholic school, you know, 8 years, St. Teresa in Palatine. Teacher pulls me out in the hallway, starts yelling at me. And, you know, back then, you know, they'd hit you with rulers and stuff, and they could touch you. And yeah, they get you. All right, let's just say that. They get you. So she's shaking me in the hallway, and I'm crying. She goes, stop lying. There's no such thing as ghosts. I go, I'm not lying. You know, my parents always taught me to be honest. And here I am trying to tell her, and she's telling me I'm lying, and I'm crying. Mm-hmm. Because why, you know, and I told my mom, and my mom got really upset, had a teacher-parent conference. They said, oh, you know, your son's really, he's really artistic, and which I am, but he's like, you know, he's got an imagination, and he's talking about that. My mom's like, no, we have stuff going on in our house, but that's none of your business, you know? So my mom would stick up for me, right? But she would tell me, don't go telling people this. They think we're crazy, right? But as a kid, you know, your mom's flying, your dad's working, you got sitters. We went through so many sitters that quit because of the stuff going on. So one woman went back to Chicago. She says, you got the devil in your house because of the things that would happen that they would experience. So for me, it's like, all right, there's some good ghosts, and now there's like bad ghosts starting to come through. And the bad ghosts.
0: Go ahead. Do you think some of this has to do with where you lived, or is it just somehow you're a lightning rod to this sort of thing?
4: Well, as I look now, because of my past lives and things that I've gone through, there was I found out later in life there was a mission, and these things were coming through because I was not in those locations yet. And time is irrelevant to spirits and soldiers and stuff when they've died hundreds of thousands of years ago. But they know that you're going to be in a place, a specific place in time, to assist them and communicate with them. But I was a child. I wasn't there yet until 2017, 2019 in the UK. Now, that's a whole other story. But mm-hmm. the thing is that going to answer your question about this was brand new construction. So we didn't understand that. But my sister was friends with this girl named Ellen that lived down the street. They had a farm. Her parents owned all that land, and they sold off the land to be parceled for the homes. My sister went, during a conversation with Ellen, Ellen had said that when they were building, that they found pottery and stuff from some tribe. Okay, so we're going to go into the Indian burial thing. I don't know. I can't say that, right? All we can say is that they found from, it could have been settlers. You don't know. Mm-hmm. But they found all this clay pottery in various areas, which means that there was some type of settlement there a long time ago. All right. Is that related to what we're seeing? I personally, I don't think so, because the stuff coming through, it was not relevant to that. It was all other spirits and ghosts from different time periods and different places that were not related to that particular location.
0: Right. Okay. So you have good spirits, you have bad spirits, that have ill intent. Can you tell by looking, or do you have to fish out their intentions and kind of get the feel that way?
4: Well, the key word you just said there is feel. It got to be a point where, of course, when I would see something, I'd be curious. You know, okay, is this going to be good or bad? And there were some that were just playful, and they knew, you know, they were passed away from the physical body, and that I could see them. Like the one that was hovering, flying around the room. Now, this was different. It was not a black shadow person type silhouette person. This was like a glowing mist, but yet it wasn't really illuminated, but it stood out in the darkness where you could see it. Very similar like the ectoplasm from Ghostbusters, mm-hmm. like a cigarette smoke. But it had a life to it, a consciousness to it. So it was flying around the room, going in and out of the walls. My dad gets up, goes down the hallway in the master bedroom to go to the bathroom. One comes out of the closet, turns into like almost like a fake figure person, like a scarecrow type figure, and is making fun of him behind his back. You know, like, haha, I'm behind you and you can't see me, and then shoots back in the closet. I start laughing because my dad didn't notice it. You know, I'm like, all right, it's messing with my dad. Until it comes out of the wall and starts hovering above me. Now I'm watching this vaporous mist, and all of a sudden it turns into a male face. And the male face, I could sense this, that it's looking at me going, hey, this kid can see me. So it smiles like an evil grin, shoots to the side of the bed, and fully manifests into an apparition. And it puts its arms like, look at me now. I've got a full body. So I'm terrified. So I jump out of the bed, go racing down the hallway, you know, into the bathroom, bump into my dad, and I'm holding him while he's trying to pee. And Dad's like, what are you doing? I said, Dad, there's a ghost right by my bed. He's like, oh, my God, son, you got to stop. I go, no, I'm serious, Dad. So he starts pushing me down the hallway towards this thing. This thing lays in the bed, and my dad tells me to tell it, I'm not afraid of you. And I did. I said, my dad told me to tell you I'm not afraid of it. And the thing just, like, gave up. It flew away.
0: Wow. Okay. Well, you're creeping me out hearing some of these stories now. As an adult, I can't imagine what it was like as a child. By the way, if people wanted to look you up online, ChristopherFleming.com, is that the best website?
4: Yes, sir.
0: All right. I want to talk some more of these stories and maybe kind of get an idea of what you've learned over the years, some of your takeaways, some things that maybe we need to know about them, and I'll read some of your emails, too. If you want to email me some questions, feel free, RyanRecker@coasttocoastam.com. But we will take some phone calls with Chris coming up in the next hour on Coast to Coast AM. Don't go anywhere.

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1: Got an email from Dave in Las Vegas who said, your guest reminds me of the movie Drop Dead Fred. We had a ghost of my childhood home. Thank goodness he didn't follow us when we moved after my grandmother died. My grandmother brought the ghost into the house after writing this lady who was a guest on a TV show. That's incredible. Kind regards, Dave in Las Vegas. Okay, Drop Dead Fred. It's been forever since I've seen that movie. I may have seen it once when it came out on VHS. I think the parents probably picked it up at the video store. We were never cool enough to go to Blockbuster. We always went to these third-party video store rental places. I don't know why, but we did. And we'd get things like Drop Dead Fred 2 years after it comes out on VHS, and it seemed like a new movie at the time. By the way, if you want to email me, just like Dave did, RyanRecker at coasttocoastam.com. Our guest is Chris Fleming, and he's a paranormal investigator, a researcher, and a medium. I want to talk to him more about some of these things, and since we talked about these ghosts showing up in his childhood, I want to get some more of his takeaways on this. Maybe some of the things they communicate. Is there some wisdom there? Perhaps there's some bits of information that have been transferred from the afterlife that we should know about. So we'll talk to him about that. By the way, the Paranormal Podcast Network you can find online at coasttocoastam.com. 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All right, we're going to continue with Chris Fleming coming up after the break. 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
1: 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I'm Ryan Recker. Thank you for the email.

0: But the one thing is that, you know, I know we're taught, I was raised Catholic and everything, and I believe in God, I believe in Jesus, I believe in all that. I've had experiences, that's a whole nother story. But the fact of the matter is that there are these voids. There are these places in between. It's not just heaven, hell. There are these places that spirits go that we don't fully understand that the Creator is playing a part, because the Creator experiences everything through us. What happens to a lot of these spirits is there's attachments. Some type of attachment keeps them here. Okay, it could be a trauma, it could be an emotion, it could be a location. But then also there's certain spirits that they've lost someone or they've had something happen and they didn't fulfill it within that life, yet they're given this quick mission, like a voice tells them, and they go help somebody. Like Henry is in the late 1800s in Boston, and he was an importer-exporter. And his wife and kids got some type of plague. They died. He was really upset. He was mad at God for that. He got sick. He died. He said, always remembers, he goes into this void and he hears this voice. And this voice said to listen for another voice calling for you. And all of a sudden he said, he heard my voice. And then, so here he is, that dies in the late 1800s. And he shows up at what was it? 1972, 1973 in my living room. And he was called upon because he was in this void, but there was no, there's no distance and anything between time and the spirit world. So he showed up to communicate with me. And because of him being a friendly ghost, so to speak, is I learned a lot from him, which prepared me for what came when the infestation came. Now, there's other ghosts that'll just try to, they don't care. They're jerks. They'll just try to, it's just like people. People play jokes on one another. Some people don't want to be bothered. They want to be annoyed. I mean, I've been to so many houses around the world investigating, and there's some ghosts like, just leave us alone. You know, like, what are you doing here? This is my house. And they don't realize that they've passed because they're still holding on to that. Now, perception is the biggest thing. You look at near-death experiences. I've had near-death, out-of-body experiences. I've studied those as well. Is that souls, when they leave the body, is they go wherever their thoughts are. Sometimes it's curiosity, or sometimes it's like they're afraid. I don't want to go. I want to be here. So it's that free will that still plays its part within your soul when you're no longer in the physical body. Now, there's some, they're tormented by their murder or their death or whatever it is. And even those that have done that, they're ashamed of it. So they retreat to the darkness, to this void. And they stay there because they're afraid to go anywhere else. But what happens is other negative spirits that are ancient, that are very intelligent, try to track them down or imprison them. So there's a lot of stuff in scripture that talks about this and a lot in other cultures. I've had the, you know, thank be to God that I've had the opportunity to go to places all over the world to investigate this. You have ancient spirits in Jamaica and in Mexico, the Aleutian, the Duppies, that I've come in contact with when we went investigated for weeks there. And these spirits can turn into animals. So if a ghost is standing there, it can also, it could change its form into a rat or into a bat. I've seen this happen. And it's like, it's mind-blowing, but when you think of quantum physics and particles moving with the law of observation, when you are a spirit and you're 100% consciousness, you're not restricted to a physical vessel that's in the three-dimensional, that is solid and has to deal with time and gravity, your consciousness can manipulate its form. That's what a ghost is. A ghost is basically a representation of its former self. But when they've been around for a long period of time and they understand that this manifestation they're making is only on a past memory, and they start using other memories or other forms, they can turn into that. To see that in other ancient cultures that have been around for a long time is a very freaky thing, because it's not something that I grew up seeing them turn into animals. And here I am in other cultures, they're turning into animals. So it's just to understand that what we're really talking about is not ghosts. We're talking about consciousness. Consciousness existing outside of the body. We were at Waverly Hills and I captured this amazing through using the spirit, the early spirit box, which was the Hack Shack box. Bill Chappell had, when I worked with him, he'd taken a box and radio. It's spinning around. I'm asking the ghost, I says, you know, do you know you're dead? And a woman says, I didn't die. And I've got it. It's clear as day. And it's amazing because, you know what? She's right. You don't die. Your consciousness, you know, even in scripture, it says there's the celestial body and the terrestrial body. You move into the celestial body, which is the spirit, the soul.
1: Let me bring up this one email that came up, and I think this is a good jumping off point. One person said, basically, what you're talking about are things that cannot be proven or disproven. So, setting aside things

0: like bits of audio that may have been captured. Mm-hmm. Maybe you have a recording, something that could be held in, you know, and listened to and debated. Because some people will hear those and they'll debate, okay, maybe you heard that.
1: Why.
0: It kind of sounds
1: like. That,
0: Well, let me ask it in this way. How can, for someone who's never had an experience, how can you prove it to them in a way where it's evidence, where you can say, okay, I can now accept this?
1: Well, that's different. That's based on someone's awareness and their perception as well as their own personal beliefs. Because I've gone through that. I've had someone that is completely skeptical. All of a sudden they have an experience like, oh my God, you're talking to them. No, you're really talking to them. And they're hearing the conversation. They become a believer. I had a father doing the psychic kids. He didn't believe in this stuff, right? And I'm trying to tell him, this is real. You know, I had to deal with this. My daddy tried to ignore it. You know, please just open yourself up to allow yourself to be perceptive to whatever's going on here. And he witnessed the one telephone book with the pages moving by itself and then a door open and close. And he said he was sitting there watching it, and he went over there and there's no draft, no wind. So he started having experiences as soon as he opened himself up to this, because it's all belief system. It's the free will. But then you have some people, they've had experiences. No matter how many times they've had experiences, there's a fear factor that is into play. There's an identity crisis into it, because now their whole identity was based on a certain religion or a certain belief, and they're not able to accept that. So it's hard for them. So it's best for them to ignore it or just try to debunk it in their own mind. So you're going to have people like that. There's nothing wrong with it. But the other thing, too, is that what people need to understand, we talk about pareidolia and all this other stuff, but it goes way deeper than that. And I know this because when you talk about the human brain, you know, when you look at a QEEG, QEEG is what it does. It takes a scan of the whole brain, looks at all the different frequencies. Neuroscientists know that our brains have thousands of different frequencies. So you could have 100 people in a room and everybody's on a different frequency. Okay. You can have 5 people in a room, 2 people hear that sound, but the other 3 don't. Why? Because those 2 people have similar brain frequencies. So they're able to receive and recognize those frequencies when the other 3 aren't. Same thing comes into play with EVPs. Okay. Certain people can hear certain tones and certain frequencies, why others can't. That's because their brain is functioning at a specific frequency in their body. Now, what we found is entities, especially negative entities, can learn to figure out what your brain frequency is. So what happens is, for example, at a Navy SEAL, he was in Afghanistan, he was in Somalia, he came back, he had PTSD, but he's hearing these voices, these demonic voices telling him to do stuff. So I go to his house. All of a sudden, you asked earlier, how do you feel? I can tell when there's a negative entity. They have a really dark, dark feeling, a heavy heaviness. As soon as you walk in the room, I was a lifeguard for years, it feels like I'm walking through water. Really thick water. I'm like, oh boy, there's something heavy here. And because emotions, negativity, hate, anger, contains heavy frequencies. So I know right now, okay, there is something negative. So I ask him, I said you hear these voices. Yeah, what do you hear? He says, well, it tells me to go back to war because our guys are getting killed. I got to go back there because one of my Navy SEALs died and stuff like that. And I feel guilty, so I want to go back. I said, okay. So I take out my Sony digital recorder, witnessed in front of 3 other people. I said, the entity that's here, I can hear you. I sense you. But do you want to tell all of us what you've been telling him? I play it back, and it says, go to war. Everybody in the room freaks out except him. He just shakes his head. Yep, that's the voice. And everybody's like, how did you know? I said, because I've been dealing, I'm 59 years old now, okay? I've been dealing with this since I was 3 years old. That's a lot of experience, no matter where I've gone in the world. So I know. You go through it so much, you become just conditioned, right? So for me, it's like I've used the tools that we have in the paranormal community and other things that have never really been in the paranormal community to try to measure these things. So now if he's telling us he hears a voice, and he's hearing it right now, but we don't hear it, and then we play the recording, we play it back, and there it is, how do you refute that? That's telling us that the frequency that he's hearing, we're not, but the digital recorder is going to pick up the environmental frequency that's in that room. Digital recorders will tend to pick up more frequencies and white noise and background noise than we can hear. So when you play it back and you hear that direct response, and then you can even say, hey, what's my name? And it says your name. And, you know, how many fingers am I holding up? It says 2. It says 3. We call that direct response method, which William Roll had termed years ago, is the direct response method. When you ask the entity or the spirit a specific question and it gives you a specific response, something I've been doing since I was a little kid in the 70s. So when I get that in front of someone that's hearing voices, then that shows they're actually hearing these voices. Now, we've been doing this for decades in the paranormal with EVPs. Sure, there's things people, I don't hear it. Okay, you don't hear it because your brain's on there. Now, if we did a QEG with your brain, my brain, everybody else, and I've had two QEEGs done in the last 10 years, is we could take a look at the brain mapping and see where the difference is, why you're not hearing that. Then if we create a frequency that's in your brain frequency, you're going to hear it and we're not. So that's something the paranormal doesn't even know that I've studied in neuroscience because I've been fascinated about this stuff because my dad had CTE from playing hockey, had brain damage. I had a TBI, so I wanted to learn about this. And when learning this, you know, these doctors were telling me about frequencies and stuff. I'm like, wait a minute. So I went down that rabbit hole. Now this can explain it.
0: Okay, let's look at some practical applications for this. Sometimes when couples buy a house for the first time, if they're Catholic, they'll send a priest through it first to kind of bless the house. Does any of that work? Does that help maybe settle things down?
1: It helps with one factor, is the priest has to be a believer, has to be experienced in this stuff, and has to have the proper intent, because we've had some priests go in, they don't believe in this, and it doesn't do anything. We've had people that are not priests, such as myself, go in there, do these prayers, and then they're gone. I had a case in Naperville. It was probably about 7 years ago. I go there. I sense these entities. Their daughter's seeing it. The husband doesn't believe. I got my recorder going. He's in the room with me. Play it back. And there's the voices. He hears it, and he's freaked out. He's now a believer. And his daughter's telling them stuff that I picked up because I'm asking her questions because I know what I'm feeling and seeing. Her daughter's saying, yeah, that's what I see. And she describes them. They're like, how did you know that? I said, because I went through this as a kid. I know they come out of the closet. I know what these things do. So in that investigation, one of the ghosts there says, you need a priest. That it was not going to leave because of me. And I said, okay. So I called Father Mike. Father Mike was in the demon house. He's a friend of mine. He's in Indiana. So he came with my friend Brad, and I think they brought Father Robert as well. They went to that house and blessed it. It was gone. Now, you might ask, why is this happening? Why is this happening? Well, next door is a funeral parlor.
0: Okay.
1: So there's spirits coming and going next door.
0: Sure. Well, what about, I've talked to different people about this, and they say after death there's a spirit guy that kind of helps guide you in a way to try to ease you into the afterlife.
1: Absolutely.
0: The way you're describing it, it's more of a void where you're just basically lost until you figure out what's happening here. So what are these people that are walking around aimlessly that really don't know what's going on? Were they not grabbed by a guide, or how does that work, you think?
1: I'm writing a book called The Void, and it's about the white room and the dark room. Okay, the dark room is not negative. It's basically where you have to look at your future and which path you're going to go down. What happens is there's free will. Okay, like I had a near-death experience in 2010. I stopped breathing after a car accident. Next thing you know, I'm standing right in front of this guide. And I'm looking at the guide, and I know where I'm at. I mean, I read the book by Betty Eady, you know, Daniel Brinkley, spoke to him, you know, all these people. I studied near death. I said, oh, my God, I'm ready to go in. I said, all right, I'm not going back. And the guide says, well, he goes, you know, we kind of want you. I says, no, the rule of the universe, I'm telling the guide this, is free will. So if I don't want to go back, I don't have to go back. And he says, you know what, you're absolutely right. So right there, and there's a whole other story too, but the fact right there is that we have free will. Sometimes our time is up, sometimes it's not. So what happens is when the light comes, when angels come, when guides come, or even loved ones, they can turn themselves away and say, I don't want to go, or I'm going to stay here. I'll give you a case in point. March 25th of this year, I had my 12th bone marrow biopsy because I had leukemia. And I've been through it before. Well, I ended up, my brain oxygen dropped to 50%. I almost died. And as this was happening, they had me in an emergency room. They're trying to revive me and everything. And I'm there, and I'm listening to them, and I can see them. I'm like, I just want to go to sleep because I'm feeling myself shift out of my body. They're like, no, no, no, no. All of a sudden, a portal opens up. Now, this is just this past March 25th, Northwestern Hospital, downtown Chicago. I see a portal open up. There's my dad and some of my relatives. And my dad's like, son, if you want to go now, you can go. I start crying. I'm like, no, Dad, I don't want to go. He says, are you sure? I said, yes. I said, I'm doing music right now. I'm doing this. I just beat cancer 2 years ago. Dad, why would I go after a bone marrow biopsy? And I'm crying. And the doctors and nurses are like, who are you talking to? And I'm telling them, it's recorded. It's recorded in the doctor that I saw my dad. I saw the angels. And I saw my loved ones. And I decided not to go. It's in two doctor's reports. Okay. My point of stating this is that they said, okay, they closed up and they left. I'm still here. Mm-hmm. So even in life, and you could look at other people that have had near-death experiences or out of body, they talk to their guides or angels, loved ones, and they decided to come back. But there are certain people sometimes, well, no, it's over. Your body's not in the type of condition where you can come back. So there's the free will that can play when there's intent and purpose involved to come back into this life. But then also these ghosts and spirits can get stuck here because they choose their free will not to go. Now, what I've learned from guides, from angels, and all these years that I've done demonic, we've done deliverance and stuff with demons, where demons will sometimes hold these people here in negative entities, or there might be another ghost, you know, lying to these other spirits so they don't cross over, is they have free will. Now, the angels won't come and just take them because they have the free will. They're like, the time is not over for where people are getting judged and they have to go over, where everything's wiped out, starting clean. Right now, it's like you have these choices. So if you follow a life where you believe in this and that, and then your death comes, you know where you're going. But even if you don't and you call out, you look at atheists that have called out for Jesus or whatever else, and all of a sudden an angel appears, whatever, and takes them over. That's the free will. The free will is so important. So the answer to your question is what is the intent and purpose of the spirit, and what is the free will, the use of the free will when you are in between in the afterlife?
0: I think there's going to be a lot of people with questions like that in the next hour. Are you ready to take some phone calls?
1: Absolutely.
0: All right, Chris Fleming is our guest. You can find him online, ChristopherFleming.com. One way to do it. If you want to email me your questions, I try to get to as many email questions as I can, but it's always better for you to call in, and we'll start to line those calls up as we get to the next hour. 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I'll see if I can get the question and comment in, but keep the emails coming, and we'll continue with our guest and your questions to Chris Fleming next on Coast to Coast AM. Don't go anywhere.

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9: 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Showers and storms diminish, then clearing, mid-70s overnight tonight. Light winds, partly sunny, 90 to 94 on Saturday. Saturday night, partly cloudy, mid-70s. Partly sunny with isolated showers and storms late Sunday afternoon, low to mid-90s. Late day showers and thunderstorms, mid-90s Monday. I'm Precision Weather Meteorologist Ross Murley on WNZF.
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11: From ABC News, I'm Dave Packer. Prime Minister Mark Carney announcing that Canada is suspending trade negotiations with the U.S., citing last-minute changes to U.S. proposed terms that he described as unfair and uneconomic. Carney said the U.S. intends to impose a 50% tariff on roughly $28 billion of Canadian goods, and Canada will match the tariffs dollar for dollar. The defense team for Lindsay Clancy rested on Friday. The Massachusetts mother's on trial after admitting to killing her three children in 2023. ABC's Peter Haralambos.
12: Their last witness, a renowned expert in postpartum psychosis, he was arguably the star witness in the trial of Andrea Yates, and he described that Lindsay Clancy was, quote, frankly psychotic, that she was, quote, like a puppet with someone else pulling the strings, and basically said that in the moment of the killings, she really had no control of herself, no way to distinguish between right and wrong.
11: In a one-page, two-sentence order, Supreme Court Justice John Roberts says construction of President Trump's ballroom can move forward, for now, at the White House. Appeals court had blocked the construction because the project did not have congressional approval.
13: The Chief Justice of the United States putting a stay in place, preventing a preliminary injunction that would have taken effect today from going into effect. It means that construction on the ballroom can continue, and not just the security-related portions, but all of the project.
11: ABC Stephen Portnoy. Newly elected California Congresswoman Aisha Wahib secured victory in a special election against Melissa Hernandez to serve the rest of former Congressman Eric Swalwell's House term, which ends in January. The Democrat is the first Afghan American to serve in Congress.
14: Our story is what the American dream is to so many, that you can come from, you know, refugee parents and be raised in foster care to Congress. And that's the only thing that really makes the American dream better than anywhere else.
11: You're listening to ABC News.
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11: Vice President J.D. Vance was in his hometown of Middletown, Ohio Friday for a rally pushing the Trump administration's economic and immigration agenda. The vice president called on Ohio voters to re-elect Republicans and replace Democrats with the GOP in November's midterm elections.
17: The future of America, the future of the United States, the future of our homes and communities is going to be built right here in Middletown, Ohio.
11: An 18-year-old is facing charges in the murder of his girlfriend. His mother has also been charged. ABC's Aaron Katursky explains.
18: Royce Moser is charged with killing Caroline Heinz, who was starting her freshman year at Penn West, California University near Pittsburgh. After she failed to return to her dorm, police said they found her body early Thursday morning in the back of her car. Investigators said Moser told them the two were talking when he got angry, then had a demon take over him and tell him to stab Caroline. Police said the teen then called his mother, who told him she would help him clean the car with disinfectant spray. She told him to take a bath and then shower, while she allegedly threw out the knife and put his clothes in the washing machine.
11: Both mother and son are in custody. He's charged with homicide. She's charged with evidence tampering. As the Duke and Duchess of Sussex plan their return to the UK, a British judge ordered UK's Prince Harry and six others to pay the publisher of the Daily Mail $13 million as part of a failed invasion of privacy case. Dave Packer, ABC News.
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9: 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Showers and storms diminish, then clearing. Mid-70s overnight tonight. Light winds, partly sunny, 90 to 94 on Saturday. Saturday night, partly cloudy, mid-70s. Partly sunny with isolated showers and storms late Sunday afternoon. Low to mid-90s. Late day showers and thunderstorms, mid-90s Monday. I'm Precision Weather Meteorologist Ross Murley on WNZF.
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1: And happy to be with you tonight. We have another hour with our guest, Chris Fleming, who will take your calls and your questions. He's a paranormal investigator, a researcher, a medium. We've been talking a lot about ghosts, and I'm getting a lot of email questions coming in, like one from Michael, who said he is preparing for an early morning show. He said he's an old blind disc jockey, and he says sometimes he'll be at the radio station by himself, and he'll hear voices, whispers, female voices, which is kind of interesting. I think anyone that's worked the late night shift and you're the only one in the building kind of has that exact same feeling like Michael here, right? I wonder if there's something else here with me. I just can't see it right now. I get a lot of that. Sometimes I'm at a radio station building late at night and I wonder, because of all the different people that have passed through there, could there be something to this? Chris Fleming is our guest, and we're going to take some of your calls in this hour. 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One person emailed in and wanted to know if he ever sees pets. I thought that's a good question. So why don't you call in your questions, and I'll try to get through some of the email ones as well. Ryan Recker at coasttocoastam.com. We'll take your calls with Chris Fleming coming up after the break on Coast to Coast AM.
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1: And welcome back to Coast AM. I'm your host, Ryan Recker. Email from Gary, who was just talking about how fast this year is going by, much like him talking about his kids and saying it's just amazing how fast they grew up. I can't believe it's almost September now. Our guest here is paranormal investigator, researcher, and medium, Chris Fleming. Are you ready to take some calls, Chris?
6: Yes, let's do it.
1: I got all kinds of great email questions, too, but I want to try to get to some phone calls first. How about we go to the first-time caller line right off the bat, and this is in Tennessee. Gail, you're on Coast to Coast AM with Chris Fleming. Go ahead.
6: Hey, y'all.
7: Hi, Gail.
1: I love the start already, Gail. What's your question?
6: I was wondering if he knows about, you know, they say when you die in your afterlife that if you're old, you become like a young adult, and if you're like a child or some of these poor aborted babies in America, do they become like middle adults too, or are we babies and old people? And if we're old people, how do I need to dress to die? Do I need to be able to defend myself? Thank you.
7: Great question. That's easily answered. People need to remember that our consciousness, our soul, which comes from the source, okay, we're already intelligent. We're already an adult, so to speak, okay? But what is an adult? I mean, you could be 100,000 years old, right? You could have been created and had many lives or been around for a long period of time. When people pass away, okay, and they go to the other side, I've had many lives. You read the book, Brian Weiss, Many Lives, Many Masters. I've had regressions. I've seen some of my other lives. My name isn't Chris in my other lives. I look slightly different in the other lives. So what does my form look like when we go to the other side? Well, that's your choice and how you want to look. Most people on the other side, they don't want to look old. They don't want to look really young. Okay. They choose in between the 20 and 30 year range. Most souls take that range because they feel comfortable with it. All right. When a child passes away and goes to the other side, their consciousness comes out of the vessel. They go through a transformation. They have their physical body. They go into a celestial body. The celestial body becomes their true high consciousness, becomes their true self. And in recognizing that true self, they realize that within this past life, they may have only lived 8 years or 20 years. And if someone else lived 80 years, okay, I lived 80 years, but other lives I've lived for 5 years, or I was only a baby and passed away. So your true consciousness goes to your higher self, which is not a child. Which, and we know this too, is when you've had children that are born start talking about their past life, whether they were a fighter pilot or whether they were some other person, another life, and then you check that and they did have another life. Same thing with spirits. But the question is that we as paranormal investigators deal with is sometimes, why are their children ghosts here? You know, why don't they just go over? Sometimes they're trapped, but a lot of times it's negative entities pretending to be children. Because there's investigators don't have that in discernment, or they don't know, may not know what questions to ask, so they can be manipulated by these tricksters.
1: Wow. Okay. Thank you for the call, Gail. Let's go to the wild card line, and Mary is in Ohio. You're on Coast to Coast AM. Go ahead.
8: Hello, you guys. Really great show tonight. I appreciate it very much. Two really quick stories and a question. I have my husband passed away. And I now have a beautiful granddaughter, and I'm feeding her a bottle, and I'm looking at her, and then I watch her eyes go up to the ceiling, and she looks like she's following something. So I, of course, assume that's my husband. So I start showing her pictures of my husband, and I tell her, that's your grandpa. So then she's gotten a little older, and we would be somewhere, and I'd say, is your grandpa here? And she would say, yes. And then I said, run over there and go say hi, Grandpa. So she did, and then she paused for a minute like she was listening, and then she ran at me full steam and gave me a giant hug. And then when she just started walking, she was in my house, and I'm following her, and I have a bust of the Virgin Mary, and she walked right towards it, picked it up, and I'm watching her look at it, and then all of a sudden she says, Mama. And then she kissed it. And I said, beautiful. Oh, my gosh. I said, beautiful. Penny, do you remember? This is Mother Mary. I said, do you remember her? And she said, yes. And I said, is she nice? And she says, oh, yes. And so my question is, he sees things. I mean, I have no idea how she knew that was Mary. But since she's so young and she does see things, do you think that will stay with her, or it's just because she's so young and she'll outgrow it?
7: That's a great question. Years ago, we had this conversation, me and a couple other counselors. And in discussing this, there are certain children that will grow into that, and they will have more abilities and utilize it their whole life. While some children, it will fade and it goes away. The question then relates as why is it some children will continue this, some don't. Well, normally it has to do with whatever their path and destiny is. They may not need that. You have children, when we're born into this life, we still have some memories from the past life or from the other side, and we're able to see them. But as we start going through that 5 to 6 years, we start to realize more about this reality in this three-dimensional realm, and we start to gain our identity. We no longer pay attention to that stuff.
1: Okay. How about we go to Dylan on the wild card line? He's in Wisconsin. Dylan, you're on Coast to Coast AM. Go ahead.
9: Hey, this is Dylan. I've been listening for a long time. I really appreciate your guys' show and everything. And so my past life, I remember kind of being like a famous baseball player, but I can't really peg it, because by the time I turned 5, it kind of died off.
7: Yeah.
9: Like when I was younger, I remember up until like when I turned 5, and then I just couldn't remember a whole lot of it after that.
7: Understood.
9: Does that kind of make sense to you guys?
7: Yeah, like, no, it totally makes sense. I mean, you look at what John Mack had done with children that have abductions and everything else. I've been a counselor 20 years, so I understand this. I've worked with children and kids that have had past lives or other ghosts, you know, telling them that they're dead and stuff like that. So what you're talking about is you start fading from that memory because you're distancing yourself and you're creating a brand new world, a brand new life for your soul. So a lot of that has to go away. But some people still have memories, dreams, fascinations, or interests from their previous life. What I would suggest you do, and it's really cool because I've had several done all the way going back to the 1990s, is seek out someone that does past life regression, okay? But make sure they're legit and they've been doing it for a period of time, okay? And then what happens is you go through that session. Definitely record it, whether it's video or audio. Make sure you got a recording, because even though you're going to tap into that, you're going to remember a lot of it. It's always nice to go back to the tape, because sometimes you'll forget some of those little things. And I find it fascinating, not only with myself, but other people that have done it, because then you realize some of those traits from that other life, whether it's strengths or weaknesses you've brought into this life that you need to work on, or you utilize those strengths in this life. So I think that's fascinating, because I played baseball for years and love baseball, that you've had that. And I think you owe it to yourself to go seek and find out who you were in that life. And then what you focus on is you focus on the strengths. And then also, if there was any weaknesses with that individual, if you find out about that person, is you work on those within this life. Because sometimes if we don't figure it out in the past life, we may need to figure it out in this life or the next life. So it's good to try to get that accomplished within this life.
1: All right, let's go west of the Rockies. And Mary Jane is in Washington State. Mary Jane, you're on Coast to Coast AM. Go ahead.
10: Hi there.
1: Go ahead.
10: Okay, in 1972, in November, I was flight flighted from Las Vegas Hospital to Loma Linda University Hospital, and I arrived around 1 in the morning, and at 6 or so in the morning, I was taken into a major surgery that lasted 5 or 6 hours. During the surgery, I died. Now, I'm up above, you know, on the second level, watching these doctors saying, well, she's gone. She's gone. The one major doctor said, no, let's continue working on her. She has children back in Vegas. And a baby girl. So they kept working on me, and finally they said, nope, there's nothing, she's gone. So they moved me to a gurney. Meanwhile, I'm watching them from up above. And they moved me to a gurney, pulled my hands, covered me with a sheet, tuck it in all the way around this mattress, and roll me to across the room. I thought I was in recovery, but no, they rolled me to the elevator door for the morgue. And I am there for a whole hour begging these nurses, who I found out later were cleanup nurses, three of them, washing utensils and cleaning up this operating room. And I'm crying out to them, please, nurses, bring me some warm blankets. I'm freezing cold.
7: Yep.
10: But they wouldn't hear me. They couldn't. I could see them over there across the room. So, I mean, it was so weird. But for an hour, I kept begging them to bring me warm blankets. And no response. One by one, these three gals leave the operating room. And one says to the other, go home. I know you need to pick up your children from school. I hear this whole thing. Understood. And I see them. But at the same time, I thought I'm in the recovery room. Anyway, I was there for an hour and two nurses left. And I knew there was only one left. Now, at the time, I wasn't into the Lord at all. I was into transcendental meditation and all kinds. I had a psychic healer in Vegas, spiritual people, and I was working as a waitress for Howard Hughes at the time. Anyway, I keep calling, and now there's only one left. And I can hear her and see her finishing up across the room, cleaning up and such. And so I'm begging her, please, nurse, please bring me some warm blankets. I'm freezing. But nothing happened, and I just finally cried out, Jesus, help me. And all of a sudden, this nurse comes over to the gurney, untucks the seat, and goes, Lady, was that you? I heard something. Please, I got it. And she wanted me to move a finger. Okay, I got your left hand. Move a finger. I couldn't. She goes to the leg and hip that had been operated on. Okay, move a toe. Any toe.
7: Wow.
10: Finally, she goes to the left toe. She said, move a toe. And I pray, please, Lord, let me jiggle a toe. And I jiggled a toe, and she ran out of the room.
1: Oh,
10: and called for the doctor.
7: Yeah, free will.
10: Yeah. And they came and worked on me, and I came back.
1: I can't imagine.
7: That's amazing.
1: Oh, my goodness, Mary Jane.
7: You went through that. You used your free will to decide, I want to be back in my body. I want to be, help me be back in my body and move to prove to them I'm still here.
1: I can't imagine that. That seems, I think there was a Twilight Zone about that. Although the thought, I just don't know how often something like that happens. That's terrifying to think.
7: It happens a lot. There's a lot of cases like that. I can share one story real quick. I was sharing with you when I had my car accident, I would stop breathing at night. And then one night I open up my eyes and I'm in the void and I'm looking around and I'm like, where the heck am I? What am I doing? I'm in this black room floating in nothingness. And then I look down and I see this figure. I said, wait, there's a blurry figure there. What is that? And I go closer to it and I realize it's my body. And as I'm looking at my body, I'm like, oh my God, but how could that be me? I'm here, right? I'm like, this is me. No, that's my vessel. And I go, oh my God, I stopped breathing. So I'm yelling at my body, breathe, breathe, breathe. And all of a sudden my eyes open up on the body and its mouth opens up and I shoot back into the body. And as I shoot back into the body, I sit up gasping for air, that one breath of life and my body, and I'm back in my body and I start choking and I'm like, oh my God, I stopped breathing again. And I was in that thing. So I understand exactly what she was talking about. And you just seem so normal. There's no pain, answering your question before. There's no pain. It's like, it's truly you, but you're just not in your car. You're not in your vessel.
1: Well, she said she felt cold. So she can tell
7: that happens too.
1: Sensations like that.
7: And a lot happens. A lot of people too that have had anesthesia, when they go in, they get really cold, because when your temperature drops, your body, you could die. I mean, they got to keep you warm. So she was still trying to get in and out of the body, but the body wasn't warm because it wasn't accepting the body yet. I mean, it wasn't accepting the soul. So it was cold because it had been cold for a period of time. So what she was feeling as she started to reconnect with the body was that coldness.
1: Wow. It's just hard for me to imagine. I mean, these nightmare scenarios of people, buried alive and the feeling of that, that's kind of similar in a way.
7: Yeah, well, I don't want to go down the Tales from the Crypt stories.
1: Let me read a couple of emails because I know we're going to go to break here soon, and maybe I can get through some of these. One person wanted to know, when they were sleeping on a friend's couch, they woke up and they were in this state where they were almost like completely frozen, paralysis. And they feel like there was some sort of battle going on, a guardian angel fight versus a demon. Do you ever hear about things like that?
7: All the time. Yeah, I had a couple of those as a kid, studied that with other investigators, and then we've also induced that using the Gateway program, where we've gone out of the body and come back. So what happens is when you go to sleep at night, there's a lot of times you leave your body. You go travel. You go to spirit realm. You see loved ones. You see guides. But when you come back, a lot of that's filtered out. You don't remember it. Sometimes you do. Well, what happens during those soul travels as you come back, there's parasitic entities and other things that can follow you. So what can happen is when you're back in your body and you feel like you can't move, there's one of two things occurring. One is your soul's not fully in the body yet. You know, it's like trying to start your car, but you're not in there yet with the key. you know, and it's not moving and it's not doing anything. Is you're not fully in the body yet, and that's based on the breath. It's like breathing in, breathing out. Once you start breathing again, then you can start moving the body. But fear skips in because you forget to do that, and you're stuck, and it's not moving. The second thing is that negative entities and parasites can sometimes follow you, and they want to push you out of the body because they want to possess that vessel. They want to go into that vessel. What can happen during that time is angels and guides can show up to try to say, no, you don't have permission to be in this vessel, because guides and angels can see from a higher dimension. They can see everything's going on that we don't always see.
1: Okay. Real quick, because I know we're going to break, another person emailed in and wanted to know if you ever see pets.
7: Yes, and to answer the question, absolutely. I've had 5 cats that have passed away, and I've had experiences with some of them after they passed away, not only seeing them, but also hearing their voice, and capturing my mom's cat on recorder after it had passed away a week before.
1: Wow. Another person wanted to know, any siblings of yours ever have these experiences?
7: My sister has had some experiences. She almost died when I was a little kid. I had a dream about her dying 6 months before it happened. My mom rehearsed the dream with me, and then when it happened, I reacted correctly, saving her life.
1: Wow. Wow. Okay. We're going to take some more phone calls coming up after the break. If you have a question or a comment or an experience for Chris Fleming, give us a call now. We'll try to get through as many calls as we can. ChristopherFleming.com is the website. Or if you want to email your questions, Ryan Recker at coasttocoastam.com. Don't go anywhere.

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1: My husband and I started our business from the ground up.
2: Eric was born and raised in the area.
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1: We have so many people on the phone lines right now. I don't even know if we have a line open. It looks like we have a lot of calls for our guest here. And if you wanted to ask a question to Chris Fleming, this would be the time to do it. Maybe you can email me, ryanrecker@coasttocoastam.com. But once we start getting through some of these phone call questions and comments, a line will open up and you may be able to pop on there. In the next hour, we'll do open lines so we can keep talking about this next hour, too. 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We have stuff from the archive. 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All right, we'll continue with Chris Fleming. Your comments and questions next on Coast to Coast AM. 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

0: Listen, here's the rule. There can be no negative spirits, no evil spirits here, and I did cleansing and prayers. But any human spirits that are here, if you want to stay here, here's the rule. One, you have to protect the house. This is your house too. Two, you don't disturb me when I'm sleeping unless it's an emergency. Three, you protect my cats and anything else. Give me warnings to let me know. If we can agree to that, you can stay here comfortably. Over the years, I've had so many things happen with messages and strange things that have prevented me or protected me from situations. I've heard them, seen them. People that have been here have done the same thing. So that's what I tell people. Don't live in fear. Set a rule because it's now your home, but live comfortably, you know, respectfully. And if they can't, then you got to do a cleansing and get them out. But if you can do that, you'd be surprised how wonderful that works.
1: Yeah, and it's interesting, the one email from Michael, being that he is blind, you have the audible side of it that kind of takes over in that sense.
0: Correct.
1: And knowing that you're alone in a studio and you hear something, that's always a little bit of a fright. All right, let's take some more calls. In the wild card line, Josh is in Minnesota. Josh, you're on Coast to Coast AM with Chris Fleming. Go ahead.
2: Hey, Chris, it's Josh from Minnesota.
0: Hey, Josh.
2: I'm just wondering about this reoccurring dream I keep having. It's I get it every about 6 months to a year. It's always repeating, and it's me. I'm not an important person. I'm standing off on the sideline, and it's like it's kind of like Roman Empire times where somebody important is walking up these marble stairs, and me and all these other common people are standing on the sideline watching this Roman figure walk up these stairs. And at some points it's very vivid, and some points it's kind of dull. And I'm trying to figure out what this means. And I just, whenever I get this dream, I just get really like happy because it's always good to have it, but it only comes every 6 months to a year. And
0: understood. It's a quantum memory that's recorded in your life force, in your soul. And sometimes those will pop up, those memories, whether it's in the dream state, it could even be in the waking state. Like I said regarding someone earlier, this is the best thing you can do, because I had a life as a Roman soldier with two other soldiers. We left, we got killed by Picts 2 months later in the forest. We got attacked by them. So what I would suggest to you, okay, because you keep having this, that means that there's something significant in that life that's carrying over into this life. So seek someone out to have a regression done, have it recorded, study it. Okay, what happens during the regression, you go back to that time period and who you were, and you start revealing details about who you were, about your life from the beginning to the end, or you focus on what is essentially important. And if the therapist is really good, what they'll do is they'll say, okay, let's go there and find out why you keep having this dream. Is there any unfinished business, or is there anything that from that life that is essential for you to know within this life? Okay?
1: Mm-hmm. All right. Let's go to east of the Rockies. William is in Nashville, Tennessee. You're on Coast to Coast AM with Chris Fleming. Go ahead.
3: Yeah, I was just trying to find out, like, so there's, like, segments, a lot of segments. Like, I remember being born. I remember going to heaven. I didn't know kind of what that means. I remember everything, like, so well. Like, it's not even, like, it don't fade out.
0: That's really cool.
3: I'm just trying to, yeah. I mean,
0: so what's your, like, your question? What do you want to know, or what are you searching for?
3: Reincarnation, pretty much. Yeah, like, okay. I mean, is it possible to pass lives? I remember, like, three different things. Like I said, I remember going to heaven. I remember getting born. Yeah. Once the door opened up underneath me, I went down.
0: Yeah.
3: I remember kind of maybe being a soldier at one point, and like in Athens, Greece, where the temple.
0: There was a lot of wars like back then. Yep.
3: Right.
0: Yep.
3: Yeah, I don't remember that. I didn't see that until actually recently. Like, it's 2018 or 2019 when I saw it. It was like deja vu. Like, I've been there.
0: Yeah. So, no, it's really cool. You know that, and yeah, that does happen, and you know that accumulates within our life force in representing who we are today. You know, we go through many stages. Every time we come here, it's a lesson. It's like going to

0: school. We're building our soul from the source. The source took its consciousness, put it in these spiritual vessels, but gave us independent free will to go learn. And our whole goal is, like people say, what's the purpose? Well, the purpose is for us to elevate. And if we so choose to do so, to go back to the Creator with all this knowledge, but yet maintain our individual personality. And some of us have many lives. Some of us only have a few. Depends how far we want to go and what's important for that spiritual development. So you already recognize you've had several different lives. That's pretty cool.
1: All right. Let's go back to the wild card line. And Jim is in New Jersey. Jim, you're on Coast to Coast AM. Go ahead.
2: I was wondering if, say, in a museum, if there are any Cro-Magnon or Neanderthal spirits roaming around because their bones and tools are there. And if you were to get like an EVP from them, would it be nothing but like grunts and stuff, you know?
0: I went to the science and industry in Chicago. This was probably about 8 years ago. I brought my digital recorder. I called beforehand, and I tried to get a private investigation. They wouldn't let me. But I asked them, when was the one day where it's really like kind of vacant? There's not many people there, and it was on a Tuesday. So I went on a Tuesday, and I remember I was walking through the Asia where there was figures of animals and stuff like that. And as I was walking through, I was trying to get some EVPs, and I did. I got several different EVPs. But one of the most amazing thing was, as I was walking through, a revelation hit me, a spiritual revelation. Like, oh, my God, look at all these animals that are stuffed. And I hear a voice say they were killed, that they were purposely killed and brought into these museums over the world. So they were hunted down, killed, and brought. I said, oh, that's horrible. You know, they were taken out of their habitat. And I said, why? Why did they do this? And the voice on my recorder says, because man kills man. And as long as man kills man, they will always kill other animals without any consequences. And I was just like, oh, this is so disappointing, you know, depressing when we consider that. So in his question to that is, I did go over to the Cro-Magnon era where they had it like that, but it was too noisy. There was a lot of kids that were there from the one group, but that's why I went to the Asia section. So I have not had that opportunity, but I would love to be able to go do that in that specific spot. Nobody else there. So no contamination is what we're looking at. No contamination.
1: Very interesting. Well, let's say someone here listening tonight, if you are someone that runs a museum or would have special access to this, how about ChristopherFleming.com? Have yourself reach out to Christopher here.
0: Please do.
1: ChristopherFleming.com. Yeah, maybe we can set something up. Let's go back to the wild card line. Brother Don is in Kent, Ohio. You're on Coast to Coast AM. Go ahead.
3: Oh, Brothers Ryan and Chris, happy Sabbath. You know,
0: thank you.
3: Chris, I have a question and a couple comments. Now,
0: please
3: you know, your mother was gifted, your grandmother, so there's kind of like this generational possession there. Have you ever questioned the accuracy of what you've acquired from the Ouija board? And I want to read a comment here.
0: Yeah.
3: This is I grew up Roman Catholic. And this is Ecclesiastes 9, verse 5 and 6. For the living know that they shall die, but the dead know not anything. Neither is there a reward for them. Their memory is forgotten. Also, their loves, their hatred, their envy is now perished. Neither is there any more portion forever in anything that is done
0: that.
3: Under the sun. So it seems like death is final. In the New Testament, Hebrews 9, it says...
0: But it also says in Corinthians that you shall leave your terrestrial body and you now have a celestial body.
3: You say that's in Corinthians?
0: Yes, it is.
3: Okay, I'll have to check it. Well, I think that's dealing with angels.
0: No, not at all. Not at all. And it also says that the Holy Spirit can come to you and you will have these gifts and abilities. And that comes from Saul, became Paul, who was persecuting Christians. And Jesus turned him around and he went to go speak through Corinthians. It's amazing. Yeah, you need to read that. Not only that, Jesus also on the third day, he descended. Some people argue he went to hell. He didn't go to hell. He descended into the darkness, and in that darkness were all these souls that were in slumber, sleep, lost, and then for days they walked around the streets, and then they were ascended into heaven.
1: Okay, let's take another call here. Wild card line, Susan is in Arkansas. Susan, you're on Coast to Coast AM. Go ahead.
4: Hi, thanks for taking my call. I had a question about... I went into a trance, and in this trance, I was this creature, if you will, tall and wispy, like white, but almost like a see-through white, like translucent, but definitely white. Anyways, when I came to where I guess I was supposed to go, there was four seats, and I took the fourth seat, and I heard a voice say, "It's about time. We've been waiting."
0: Wow. I'm going to share some of the... Were you in a white room? Was the room white at all or black?
4: I was staring at the TV.
0: Okay.
1: Okay.
0: Okay. And these beings were around you?
4: A white room.
0: Room. Okay. Okay. No, it's good. There are these voids. I had this experience when we were doing Dead Famous. I went into an induced trance to try to contact Bing Crosby. All of a sudden, I'm in this white room, and there's chairs. And I see all these souls sitting down in the chairs, and I felt like I was not supposed to be there. And I was seeing souls come and go. And then all of a sudden, the spirit next to me appears, and I say, "Who are you?" He says, "I was the soul that was known as Bing Crosby, but I've had many lives and many names." And all of a sudden, I saw this, like, card deck, like just, you know, like time machine type thing, where you see all these different lives. You're like, look at all these people. This person, this soul, was all these different people. And here I am asking them about just his incarnation as Bing Crosby. I felt so like I was lacking something. You know, I said, "Oh, my God, I'm so embarrassed," you know. And I was seeing in this room with these tall, wispy white figures, okay, but it seems like they had these almost like not fishbowl heads, but they had these round, like ballish type heads, these beings, intelligent beings. They were responsible for these souls coming and going. So I'm wondering if she had, that she was in that space, that she witnessed that space where these souls come and go through many lives.
1: Okay. Thank you very much for the call. Let's try, how about back to the wild card line? And Karen is calling in from Paramount, California. Karen, you're on Coast to Coast AM. Go ahead.
5: Hi there. This is Karen calling from Paramount. I wrote down a question, and I'd just like to read it. I'd like to know how much control over digital devices and electronic transmission can these entities have, such as sending messages through different frequencies, so even if they are not heard, they might be read. And the second part, I wrote,
0: ITC,
5: if they are stuck here, how much impotence or force can they exert on this physical realm?
0: Very good question. Depends how much they learn to know and interact and at what stage they are consciously in between this realm or the next realm. But what you're discussing is instrumental transcommunication, ITC. Okay, and there's various forms of that. When you go EVP, reel-to-reel players, we got radios, we got electromagnetic detections, all those types of things. And it depends upon them, because remember, they're conscious energy. So they are energy. When you take a look at Tesla, you look at Einstein, they talk about, and Edison, they talk about waves. If you want to learn anything about the universe, talk about waves. We know with waves, through the electromagnetic field, that they can travel, right? The consciousness is also in the ether and can travel from one place to the next. You look at the global conscious experiment, you look at all these other experiments and things that we've done in the paranormal community regarding this type of stuff to make activations within lights, within frequencies, extra low frequencies, as well as static noise, light bulbs exploding, TVs, all these types of things. They're able to affect certain forms of electronics and communications. Why? Because energy flows through there, waves flow through there, and they are able to tap into that field within the ether, because that's all they are, is pure energy. So when they're energy, no longer physical body, they recognize what's going on outside our visual spectrum in the electromagnetic spectrum. So they become very familiar with that. And once they're familiar with that, they're able to learn how to manipulate that.
1: Okay, let's go to the first-time caller line, and this is in Buffalo, New York, Old St. Brody. You're on Coast to Coast AM. Go ahead.
6: Peace, love, and blessings to everyone. Shabbat shalom to the elect and chosen. I've been meaning to call for the longest, and I have a near-death experience that I don't really like to tell people about, but I know we have the right crowd here.
0: Absolutely. We'd love to hear it, man. Share it with us.
1: Yep, but we only have about a minute, so go ahead.
6: All right. A friend of mine and myself, we were taking a drive to a nearby city in spring of 1995, and we hit a patch of black ice, and spun into the lane next to us where there was a truck coming doing about 55, 60 miles an hour. And the last thing I remember seeing, I was in the passenger, and I looked out the passenger window, and here's the grill of the truck just screaming down on me. And all my brain said was, this is going to hurt. Then, boom, I wasn't in my body anymore. I was in a gray, cloudy world, and there was a black silhouette of a man in the cloud, and he said, I can take you now, but I choose not to. And boom, I was back in the car.
0: Yep. That's
1: amazing.
0: Wild.
1: Thank you for sharing that. Okay, thanks. Traumatic experiences like that. That could happen sometimes, kind of knock you out and back in.
0: Oh, in and out, absolutely.
1: Wow. Okay, I want people to make sure they know how to reach you after the show, because, wow, these last 2 hours went by so fast. ChristopherFleming.com, is that the best way?
0: Yeah, ChristopherFleming.com.
1: And you're on social media, I know. We're connected on Twitter now. What's your handle?
0: Chris Fleming Official. Christopher Fleming Official, I think.
1: Yeah, I think you're right. I had a great time talking to you. Thank you for all the comments, questions, all the callers here. I think you did a great job. We'll have to do it again soon, Chris. You're listening to Coast AM. We're going to open up the phone lines. It is a Friday night.
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12: 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Showers and thunderstorms diminished, then clearing overnight tonight, mid-70s, light winds. Partly sunny, 90 to 94 on Saturday. Saturday night, partly cloudy, mid-70s. Partly sunny on Sunday. Isolated late-day showers and thunderstorms, 91 to 95. Isolated showers and storms again Monday. I'm Precision Weather Meteorologist Ross Merley on WNZF.
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14: From ABC News, I'm Dave Packer. An investigation is now underway after a small Cessna plane crashed near a remote military radar site in Alaska. Officials say there are no survivors. NTSB Alaska Regional Chief Clint Johnson said the aircraft missed its initial approach amid foggy conditions Thursday around noon and crashed on the second landing attempt.
15: The pilots in this case were navigating solely by instruments. Weather conditions would not allow them to actually visually see the ground.
14: As reservoir levels sink lower in Lake Mead and Lake Powell, the Department of the Interior ordering steep cuts to the amount of Colorado River water that will be delivered to California, Nevada, and Arizona, the river facing years of drought. An honor bestowed, an honor taken away. Word that President Trump could possibly rename an aircraft carrier after himself
16: after he himself several years ago announced it would be named after Doris Miller, a Black World War II hero.
17: Sources telling ABC News Navy officials are now weighing removing Miller's name from the ship and instead considering naming it for President Trump.
18: It's like almost like a stab in the heart for me.
17: Miller's great niece said it would send a message to all Black service members.
18: To give it and then take it away, and it kind of make you wonder, like, are we good enough? Are we equal?
17: No U.S. Navy vessel has ever been named for a sitting president.
16: Amid growing American concerns about the cost of living, President Trump says he'll temporarily waive a tariff on imported beef for 90 days. Not going to work, says National Cattlemen's Beef Association head lobbyist Ethan Lane. He says ground beef imports doubled last year without lowering prices.
19: That was done in an effort to lower prices for consumers. And if you look at the marketplace, what we know is that didn't happen.
16: At least 55 people have fallen ill across 15 states in a salmonella and E. coli outbreak linked to alfalfa sprouts. 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
16: Water spout was spotted off the shores of New York City's Rockaway Beach Thursday evening. One made landfall in nearby Nassau County on Long Island. ABC's Morgan Norwood has more.
22: After the first twister to hit Nassau County in 5 years, massive cleanup effort underway, piles and piles of debris. That water spout roaring ashore, sending dozens of people scrambling for cover as beach chairs, surfboards, even a massive roof went flying. It really is a miracle no one was hurt here.
16: The Department of Justice has agreed to settle a case against a prominent social media company.
23: The Justice Department and TikTok have agreed to a $400 million settlement in a case that claimed TikTok violated child privacy laws. It marks one of the largest recoveries ever obtained in a case like this, with TikTok agreeing to pay $300 million immediately and another $100 million after an order vacating a prior consent decree has been filed. The DOJ first sued the company in 2024, claiming TikTok stored, collected, and processed data from children on the platform without getting parental consent. Mike Dubusky, ABC News.
16: The company has made strides in their efforts to better comply with the law since the lawsuit was filed, according to the DOJ. NASA has announced that the Artemis II crew will receive the Congressional Space Medal of Honor. President Trump will present the award to NASA astronauts Reid Wiseman, Victor Glover, Christina Koch, and Canadian Space Agency astronaut Jeremy Hansen next Friday. Dave Packer, ABC News.
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12: 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Showers and storms diminish, then clearing. Mid-70s overnight tonight. Light winds, partly sunny, 90 to 94 on Saturday. Saturday night, partly cloudy, mid-70s. Partly sunny with isolated showers and storms late Sunday afternoon. Low to mid-90s. Late day showers and thunderstorms, mid-90s Monday. I'm Precision Weather Meteorologist Ross Murley on WNZF.
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1: Thought we had a great first couple of hours to the show, and we still have another 2 hours since it's a Friday night. It is open lines, so we want to talk about the things you want to talk about. What's on your mind? What happened this week? Anything stand out? You have any experiences you want to share? And it's a wide variety of things we can talk about on a night like this. And that's why I enjoy open lines. Sometimes you'll just open things up and then we'll take a completely different direction to the show. As soon as we hear something that sounds so outrageous that people would think no one has ever experienced this, well, you better believe there are people listening right now that have experienced the things you've experienced. And they'll also back you up and share some of those experiences. Feel free to give us a call. I think the phone lines may actually be full to start open lines, but as soon as we start to get through some of these phone calls, it'll open up a line for you. If you want to email me, ryanrecker@coasttocoastam.com is the email address. I do like seeing those. I try to respond to emails during the break, and I will try to get to as many of the email questions and comments as I can. Coming up on Coast to Coast AM.
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1: And welcome back to Coast AM. I'm Ryan Recker. If you want to email me, ryanrecker@coasttocoastam.com. I try to reply to those during the break. It is a Friday night. We do have open lines, and I would like to hear from you. So how about we go straight to it? Let's start with... How about we go to Brent from Wisconsin? Brent, you're on Coast to Coast AM. Good to have you on. What's going on?
6: Hi, Ryan. Thanks for talking to me.
1: So what's up?
6: Hey, I really appreciate you saying that there was outrageous things happening. And if you have a story that you need to share, there's other people that have definitely had the same thing. And I hope that's true, because I think I'm being abused by a ghost in my house. It started really, really simply with like weird movements at night. But now I think it's getting more aggressive. And I think, to be honest with you, the ghost has started to sexually assault me.
1: When you say abuse, you believe physical touch is going on. I think when sometimes people hear that, they think the ghosts are harassing them. What makes you think that it's touching you? Like, what's the... Because I'm going to ask this in a serious way, and I got to be honest, Brent, I'm going to tread carefully here because sometimes I don't know. So what makes you believe that's happening?
6: I feel sometimes when I'm sleeping, I feel pressure in kind of inappropriate places. And sometimes I wake up with clothes removed.
1: Do you live alone?
6: Yeah, I do.
1: Okay. And how long have you lived alone for?
6: Just about 2 months.
1: Okay, so it's fairly new. Is this a new location you're living in?
6: Yeah.
1: Okay. Is it like an apartment complex, a home? Kind of give me an idea of the setting.
6: Yep, I have a new apartment.
1: Okay, so if you're new to living on your own, is it possible that you might be sleepwalking or doing some of these things, or this might be a really deep dream? Have you tried to eliminate some of those ideas?
6: I mean, those are certainly ideas that I can take into account. I just thought it was unlikely that that was happening because, like I said, things were like falling off shelves, like weird objects were moving around. So that's why I thought that it was a haunting.
1: Yeah. Okay. Well, Chris Fleming, we had on as a guest in the last couple of hours, and, you know, we talked about some of these things. Maybe you should try to lay down the ground rules of your place. Maybe just openly, if you believe there is something there that is doing this to you, just flat out say, this is off limits. Try it tonight. I mean, before you go to bed, say, this is off limits. We're not doing this. This is not welcome. And maybe that can help change the feelings that are going on. Brent, I tell you what, for the first caller on Open Lines, you did absolutely test that theory when it comes to, I bet someone else has experienced that. I guess we're going to find out tonight during Open Lines if anyone else has experienced something similar. Thank you very much for the call. I wasn't expecting to get such a unique call right off the bat, honestly. That is a first for me. Let's go back to the wild card line, and Mark is in Las Vegas. Mark, you're on Coast to Coast AM. Go ahead.
7: Oh, Ryan. Hey, thanks. It's been a while since I called in. I'm really happy to get to talk to you. What I wanted to talk about was quite a few years back, my father bought this van, a GMC van, and he really loved the van. It was really nice. And one day I was over at his house, and he was really frustrated and upset, and he said he couldn't find the interior light switch, and that was located in the middle of the dashboard, in the upper part of the dashboard, and it was there, and then it wasn't. At the time, he was in really bad health, and he was taking a lot of pain meds, still being active, but he was, taking a lot of meds. So I thought, maybe he was confused. But I still helped him look for it, and I couldn't find it either. I mean, we were, like, feeling all over the dash, looking everywhere. It just wasn't there. And, it was just for turning the interior lights off if you had the doors open and you wanted the lights to be off. And he died not long after that, and I wound up taking over the van. And the one day, it was quite a while after that, I was going into town, and I just happened to accidentally see the switch. It was right there in the middle of the dash, in the upper part of the dash. I was like,
1: "Where was that before?"
7: Pardon me.
1: Where was that before? It just showed up out of nowhere.
7: Yeah. It was like not there at all. Like when he first bought the van, it was there. And then, but I didn't know about it, you know. And but then I was over his place that one day, and he couldn't find it, and I couldn't find it. And, I mean, we really looked thoroughly. It just was not there, you know. Right. And so, and of course, he was really confused and frustrated and, you know, he just couldn't. You know, I guess that would be frustrating, you know.
1: Well, and do you think he was playing a trick on you? Do you think that, you know, after you inherit this van after the fact and it starts to show up, it's kind of one last little gag?
7: Oh, geez. I mean, like if he was, I saw it by accident and it was easy to see. I mean, like we would have seen, felt it or seen it easily. It was located in a really visible, easy spot, you know, when I finally saw it, and it worked and everything. And but as far as him playing a joke on me, I mean, he did like to tease and all that. Him and my uncles, they all did, you know. But I don't know how he would have been able to make it reappear.
1: Stranger things have happened,
7: like,
1: I guess.
7: I mean, that's a good question that you asked me, but I never thought of that. But I don't know.
1: All right.
7: I really don't know what caused all that. I just don't know.
1: Who knows? Well, thank you, Mark, for the call. I appreciate that. I feel like that happens quite frequently with me and my wife, where she'll say, can you go look for this downstairs in the pantry, or can you find this pan? It's right there. How can you not see it? This happens to me all the time. And then immediately when my wife shows up, it magically appears right in front of my face. This sounds exactly similar, except your friend probably would have laughed while my wife would yell at me. Let's go back to the phone lines, and how about the international line? And Don, it is in Alberta, Canada. Don, you're on Coast to Coast AM. Go ahead.
8: Hi, Ryan. I got two comments before I get to what I wanted to talk about. Is you have to, when you can't find something, you have to shift back and change your state of consciousness. Like, you can go, I've seen it 100 times where people go look for something and nobody can find it, right? And then you go back like a week or two later because your consciousness has shifted. Now all of a sudden you can find what you're looking for. The other thing,
1: isn't that something?
8: A long time ago, you talked about migraine headaches. You got to stay away from the processed seed oils. That's the one thing that messes me up every time. Is you can go onto YouTube. There's 100 videos on there about processed seed oils, and they're absolutely toxic. And if they're overheated, they're even more toxic, and they will give you a migraine headache, and they will make you sick, so sick that you think you're going to die. So I don't even do salad dressing anymore. I just stay away from all of it. Anyway, getting back on topic, the advice is for your listeners as well, is way back in the beginning of time, I read a book by a gentleman called Lao Tsang Rampa. You can still get his books, and somebody's put up a website for him. But he was a Tibetan monk, and one of the things that, because he talked about astral projection, soul travel, all this other stuff, which I was, and there's Elvis Presley. He could do it since he was a kid, and his mom told him not to say anything about it. But anyway, people don't understand their potential. Like in the Tibetan monk guy, Lao Tsang Rampa, he talked about you can move objects. It's just an effortless effort, right? It takes more energy to snap your fingers down here on the physical plane. And so I worked on it, and I finally got it after 7 years. But I realized what the problem is. You can never have one stupid thought. When I first caught it, like everything was flying around the room like there was a poltergeist in there. And then later, as I was going back to base, one car makes a stupid move, and all of a sudden it's flying off the road into the ditch. It was wintertime.
1: Yeah.
8: And then the next day, the same thing. So I decided at that point to let it go because I realized I have to reprogram my mind to never have a stupid thought. But when you're dealing with energy, I would really like to hear talk to your past guests.
1: Well, real quick, maybe I misunderstood what you're saying. So are you saying that you trained yourself to move things with your mind?
8: Well, it's actually not your mind that you do it with. Your mind is just the firing mechanism. The energy, you can feel the energy leaving your heart center. Each soul has this potential. Like, you can shut down, like, there's aliens that can shut down your energy field. You can do this, and it's like, and I always think, well, why can they can do that and we can't? How come they can communicate telepathically with us and we can't do that? But each human is capable of doing that.
1: Okay. So, you'll have to explain this to me again. So what you're describing here, and listen, I get a lot of stupid thoughts that go through my mind. Constant stupid thoughts. I wouldn't be able to shut it down. It's just there's a lot of curiosity in me, and I'll start thinking about things that just randomly pop into my head. So I don't know if this is for me, but so you're saying if you shut everything down and get all the stupid thoughts out of your mind, you can actually affect physical things around you with just your, you said, coming from your heart?
8: Yeah, your brain is the firing mechanism, and it comes from your heart. You'll feel the energy leaving your heart center. And then you can move anything. You can be a...
1: Okay, what have you moved that way? Can you give me some examples of things you've moved?
8: Oh, well, when I finally got it, it was just like pictures flying off the wall, furniture moving. It was just unbelievable the first time I finally got it. But then as I was because I kept it for 2 days and then I let it go. But I was throwing cars off the road. Like every time I'd say, oh, that guy's an idiot, blah, blah, blah. And all of a sudden, boof, he's off up in the ditch. The guy ended up in the snowbank as well. But the thing is the energy, you can feel it leaving. As fast as you have the thought, it comes down, goes through your heart center. That was the one thing that he didn't put in the book. It doesn't come from your brain. That's the thing that rattles around inside your head. It comes from your heart center, but that's your soul. That's the essence of your being. Just like you can take and you can shut down somebody's energy field. It's quite common. The guys that do karate, jiu-jitsu, and all that, they talk about shutting down the opponent's energy field, and that's what they try to do. But the energy comes from the heart center. But each one of us, each person as a soul, has the ability to do it. Before, when I would run into entities that were hanging around, I would go grab onto them and either take them up to a higher frequency or I take them, I just know it by frequency, but there's a river, you can just dump them in there and the stream of life takes care of them or whatever you want to call it.
1: Yeah.
8: It's
1: okay.
8: I identify things by...
1: I got to go back to asking you more questions about this process. So when you were training yourself to do this, what were you doing to train yourself?
8: I'm trying to figure out, basically I would, because when I was younger and we had friends, we could roll pencils around a desk or whatever, but it was unreliable, unpredictable. So you couldn't really, it wasn't something you could turn off and on, like the headlights on your car or start your car. Like you expect it to work when you put the keys in the ignition, but basically we could roll pencils around. Sometimes it worked, sometimes it didn't, but we were trying to use our mind. And when I found out it actually comes from, if you want to do this, because they could lift stones, do all kinds of stuff, it comes from your heart center. But
1: it
8: is a better instruction manual. So I don't know. I'm trying to figure out if you keep focusing on it. Like I've been trying to open up my third eye. I can see everything but what's in front of me. And I haven't got it yet. And I've been working on the frequency and the vibration and everything. Because I really want to be able to open up... I don't know if you know, but there's people that can naturally see all the energy fields of everything around. But I found out they have two cones in their eyes. Like each eye has two cones, and your third eye has just as many neural receptors as your regular eye does. The people that have two cones in their eyes, they can see all the energy fields around everything. They'll know what you're going to do before you're going to do it.
1: That's something else, Don. I got to tell you, thank you very much for the call, but that's very fascinating in thoughts that you can move stuff. I tried to teach my kids how to wiggle their ears, and I didn't know if that was hereditary, and I remember trying to teach myself how to wiggle my ears on a long car ride, and eventually I was able to figure out the muscle and do it. I didn't know if it was a concentration thing, kind of like you're trying to learn a new muscle movement. Well, I see a name pop up on here, and it's a voice I haven't heard in a long time. In the wild card line, Big Al from St. Louis, Missouri. Could it be Big Al?
9: Have what he's having.
1: Big Al. Of course it's Big Al. How are you, sir?
9: I'm doing great. Hey, just wanted to say hey, and still cancer-free. Thank you, God.
1: Love hearing that. And I see your updates on Twitter, too, so yeah. It's always encouraging to see that.
9: We've known each other a long time. You know I lost Jeannie to cancer.
1: Right. And she was an angel.
9: We had a ghost in the house when we were married, and the ghost would move stuff, turn on the hall light when we're laying in bed. There's no way that can happen. And he loved her. And it was, the person that passed was a man. He loved her. And she said, honey, did you say you were home last night? I'm like, no, no. And she goes, I swear to God, I heard you say, honey, I'm home. I'm like, no, that's the ghost. So finally, he kept messing, and she got mad. And she goes, now listen here. You can stay here, but you better stop it. And I mean it. You better knock it off, or you're done. I'll get somebody in here to get you out of here. Now knock it off. That was it.
1: That was it. You have to, you know what? I like the threatening tone. She meant business. I loved hearing that, and it was good hearing your voice again, Big Al. Wow, that is so cool to see a name that used to call into my late-night talk show when I was in St. Louis. Very good guy there. All right, it is open lines, and we are taking your calls. And these open lines are filling as fast as they're opening up, so if you call in and you hear a busy signal, try calling back. But I think the international line may be open right now. We'll take some more of your calls coming up. If you want to email me, RyanRecker at coasttocoastam.com. I love Friday nights. I love open lines. And we've heard some interesting stories so far. Maybe you have one to share on Coast to Coast AM. Don't go anywhere.

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1: Got a lot of great calls already, and we're just at the start of the open lines. If you have a story for us, there's been a couple of interesting ones that came through so far. And I like the stories about people who say they have scared ghosts away from their home by telling them to leave. And you know what? I like that. And maybe those are the type of stories we need, too, how to get rid of these things. If you've had experience getting rid of them, maybe you can call and tell us about that. If you want to email me, Ryan Recker at coasttocoastam.com. I had someone email me about Labor Day being the end of the summer. They are so right. I remember when I was growing up, it was always Labor Day weekend, right before you had to go back to school. Monday was off because of the holiday. Went back on the Tuesday. Parents would let you stay up late, watch the Jerry Lewis telethon, and you would stay up as long as you could. If you could catch Carrot Top, you got lucky. But normally the comedians weren't always the best at like 2 a.m. And then at the end of the telethon, Jerry Lewis would sing his famous song, You'll Never Walk Alone. He'd start crying. He was always looked like he was sweaty. And I remember crying with Jerry Lewis thinking, the summer's over. I've wasted it. I could have played more street hockey. I could have played more video games. I could have done this. I could have done that. And I'm crying with Jerry Lewis knowing that it's back to school in a day and the summer was over. So thank you for the email comments on that. Open lines are exactly that. If you want to call in now, I think we may have a couple of lines open. It's hard to tell because they've been filling up so fast. Call in now. We can start taking those and getting those ready to go. Become an insider, too. If you're an insider, you get all the shows right on your phone, your app. You can listen to them in the car. 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You got the classic shows. You got the new shows. You got the original articles. You can search by topic and host. There's a lot you can do, and it's all if you become an insider. 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You can find how to do that right on the homepage. There's a link to it, and the process is simple. All right. We'll take some more of your calls. The open lines continue on Coast to Coast AM. Don't go anywhere.
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1: 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I'm Ryan Recker. 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

0: I think
1: different people have different beliefs in how this is handled. And I think that when you come at it, you may have one belief system and you'll be willing to defend it. You'll have your belief system. You're willing to defend it. I think a lot of times we just don't know what the right answer is because there's really no way to tell.
0: Christopher Fleming, both Christopher Fleming and Betty Eady, they both experience life after death, so they have firsthand knowledge. But mm-hmm. one says there's only one life, and Christopher says that there's reincarnation.
1: Mm-hmm. So you, conflicting beliefs there, Gary. Thank you very much for the call. I find that, at least from my understanding, I think about myself as a person. I am a Christian. I am a Bible believer. And I think about, okay, if it were me, would I want to be able to enjoy the benefits of heaven? Or would I want to be kind of stuck in this void? And the void doesn't sound appealing to me, honestly. It really doesn't. But I think Christopher's point was there may be some crossover in the sense of what we may think of as heaven could be a void. So people have different beliefs. I get that. Just like a lot of people here listening tonight have different beliefs on things. Let's go east of the Rockies. And Thomas is calling in from Kentucky. Thomas, you're on Coast to Coast AM. Go ahead. Thomas, are you there? It's like I can hear the phone line, but no Thomas. Let's go west of the Rockies, and Karen is in Texas. Karen, you're on Coast to Coast AM. Go ahead.
2: Hi, Ryan. The first thing I want to say is you're spot on about Labor Day.
1: Mm-hmm. And what's that about Labor Day?
2: Yeah, exactly. You hit it on the nail, and is Karen head the one that busted the watermelon on stage?
1: Oh, Gallagher with the watermelons. Yes. Okay.
2: Oh,
1: what about?
2: Okay, that was Gallagher. Okay. I don't know if I remember Karen.
1: You know, Karen, okay. I don't know if you're on a speakerphone. Sometimes they come through a little bit echoey, and I have a hard time understanding. If you're on a speakerphone, can you pick it up on the regular main line?
2: I can try. My phone.
1: Okay. Let's give that a try real quick.
2: Can you? Right. Is it better?
1: That is better. Yes. I can hear you much better, Karen. Okay, so go ahead with your comments.
2: Okay, so I moved into a home that I didn't know. The realtor didn't tell me. My neighbor told me that the guy that built the home, his wife and daughter, were killed in an automobile accident. And after we lived here a few years, it was after my husband would go to bed, it would be like somebody was just pushing on the kitchen door. Outside, it's the door that comes in from the garage, and it was every night, and I hate it. I told my sister, I can't take it. I don't know what it is. There's no one there, and she said, tell it to stop, and so I did, and it stopped, and like a year later, it did it again one night, and I said, no, don't start that again, and it stopped immediately when I said that.
1: So you're saying it sounded like someone was pushing the garage door?
2: No, it's not a garage door. It's a garage. It's a door in the garage that goes into the kitchen.
1: Oh, gotcha. Like, okay, so kind of like I know what you mean.
2: It would be locked every night, and then it was just like somebody was pushing on it, and you could hear it, and it was just driving me crazy.
1: This door is not a shared door by any chance, is it? Or is it just a unique door to your garage?
2: You park in the garage, and then you can walk straight into the kitchen, like the back door, if you will.
1: Isn't that something? Yeah. Okay, do you think that they should disclose those things? If you're a realtor and you believe the house may have weird quirks like that, should they disclose that before you buy a house?
2: Yes, they should have told me about his wife and daughter, and it's really strange because the daughter's room is always cold. Cold. Like my son would have 10 blankets and it would still be freezing in there. And I don't know what that is, but first I'm going to tell you about the UFO that I saw.

0: in 1975 when I was 12 years old. I was sitting on the front porch, and it just kind of swooped down. I saw it. It was octagon shaped. It had transparent lights around the sides and one in the middle. And it was so, it was just gone. I thought when I saw it, I was like, oh good, there was a grocery store across the street, a Piggly Wiggly. And I said, oh, it should be flying over Piggly Wiggly. But no, it was gone. I couldn't.
1: Just gone.
0: And then when I was 14, I was on Lake Palestine in Texas with my parents, and we would fish at night sometimes, and there was a round white ball. It was way up high. But what was so peculiar about it was it was going so fast.
1: And this was all in Texas when this you viewed these things?
0: Yes. Okay. And I know I've heard on this show that maybe sometimes aliens come to visit people that used to have aliens in the family. And I was like, oh, wow, weird. But, so I wanted to tell you those. Well, and I want to shout out to Ruthie real quick. We're about the same age. And when she calls in, I kind of... And when Connie Willis is on, we're about the same age. It's kind of like having a slumber party.
1: You're doing the slumber parties on Coast to Coast. Thank you very much for the call, Karen. Appreciate it. Wouldn't that be an interesting a slumber party type of show where all the listeners, we get into our pajamas and we kind of do this slumber party type of night where we tell ghost stories, kind of like what we're doing right now, but a little bit more structured in a way. Maybe we'll have to remember that at some point in the future. I'll get the flashlight out. I'll make the studio dark, and we'll kind of play it from there. How about we go to the wild card line? And Lewis is in Pennsylvania. Lewis, you're on Coast to Coast AM. Go ahead.
2: Hello, Ryan. Great show. In June 1962, three men escaped from Alcatraz, just like D.B. Cooper, the men were ever found again. And that was it. Well, I always thought that too until about 2 weeks ago. I was talking to someone in a restaurant, and I was told that what really happened was these three men were apprehended by a small part of the government, small fraction of the government. They were taken into custody. They were told they were officially dead. The men were taken to a secluded place. They had their identities changed, their names changed. They had some slight plastic surgery.
1: Mm-hmm.
2: And then they went through extensive training on the surface. Not reality. And then on July 20th, 1969, these three men landed on the moon.
1: You think they became astronauts from there? What,
2: I was told that about 2 weeks ago. Whether I believe it or not, it's a different story. But I'll tell you what.
1: See, this doesn't add up,
2: story.
1: I mean, keep in mind, I lived in Ohio for a little while. My first job in radio was in Lima, and a little bit south was Wapakoneta, the home of Neil Armstrong. And they have the Air Space Museum there and a lot of great moments where it goes through Neil Armstrong's childhood. So if that theory is correct, that conspiracy theory, all of that was fabricated, and all the people that were eyewitness and people that went to school with him, people that knew the family, the Armstrongs, the childhood home, all those things would have been made up by the government in order for that conspiracy theory to work. And that's hard for me to believe.
2: Well, another part of the story is that whether the split is whether they actually landed on the moon. You know, the story I was told was that these three men were, you know, they went along with it because they didn't have a choice. And
1: why would the government pick them, the ones that escaped from Alcatraz to go to the moon? Why would they find them so uniquely qualified?
2: Because they were all expendable.
1: So if something bad happened, it wouldn't be a big deal.
2: They had them because they didn't want to go. They weren't going to go back inside because, as we all know, in 1963, RFK shut Alcatraz down. He was the attorney general.
1: Mm-hmm.
2: So these men were...
1: Buzz Aldrin's still alive. Does Buzz Aldrin resemble any of the Alcatraz? I don't want you to get either. Well, does he resemble any of the three that have escaped Alcatraz?
2: Well, I saw a photograph, and there is a slight resemblance to all three of them.
1: Is that right? Okay, I've never kind of lined up the three.
2: I learned this all at a Mexican restaurant eating refried beans and rice in a burrito, and I was told this by the waitress. So
1: the waitress told you these stories?
2: The waitress told me this.
1: That's you got a very vocal waitress.
2: You made my day.
1: Okay, that's an interesting story to share as a waitress, Lewis. I don't know. I don't think a waitress has ever told me any story similar to that, other than the story of we're out of this, and here's why we're out of this item. That's the closest I've received a story from a waitress. Thank you very much for the call. Yeah, that's an interesting thought. Okay, so that's a pretty outrageous conspiracy theory. Maybe you're listening here and you've heard some interesting conspiracy theories. I don't know if you can top Lewis's. He was at a diner, a waitress came up and said the three men who escaped Alcatraz were intercepted by the government, went through some sort of cosmetic surgery, were trained through NASA to go land on the moon. And of course, you're talking about Neil Armstrong, Buzz Aldrin included in that. So you're telling me the escaped Alcatraz prisoners. Listen, if you have a conspiracy theory that you can top Lewis's that he heard from a waitress, then feel free to call us tonight because that's what open lines are all about. Let's go back to the wild card line, and Jimmy is in Raleigh, North Carolina. You're on Coast to Coast AM. Go ahead, Jimmy.
3: Ryan, I have some thoughts about the Akashic Records. I don't expect you to have an answer, and I hope that you can pass on to other hosts at Coast to Coast to ask future guests ahead of time. I don't expect them to have answer right off the bat either. So here are my questions. Some people say that on the other side, they can learn anything they want through the Akashic Records. And the way they explain it is we can experience anything that anyone have in their past life lived through and feel it firsthand experience. But I don't I see a lot of conflicting ideas also described too. Let's say if we can access our own Akashic record, including past life regression, hypnosis, like that, then why do we reincarnate here with our memory wiped clean every time? And that's one I don't expect your answer. The other is also, if we can access and learn from exemplary people Akashic records, wouldn't it be easier for us to advance ourselves, like learn from Buddha or Jesus' life experience? They don't need those experiences anymore, and I don't think they care if we learn from them because they do share their enlightenment ideas afterwards. Of course, there are some private information they don't want to share, and perhaps the Akashic Record could be edited somewhat so that we don't experience those, but we can learn from them. Mm. Then why can't we access their Akashic Records to evolve our spirit, our soul?
1: Well, it sounds like, would they be censored? And I'm trying to remember, because I've spoken to guests in the past, and I'm trying to recall if they had an answer for that. I think when people go to them, a lot of times what they're asking are personal questions, and it seems like whoever's accessing or they're channeling through them to try to get an answer, they almost understand that sometimes it would be to our benefit not to answer. So they may not be able to give us the answer, even though they have it. Could that be it? But again, I'm not an expert on it, but Jimmy, thank you very much for the call. All right, we had a fantastic conspiracy theory from Lewis in Pennsylvania that he heard from a waitress at a diner about how the three that escaped Alcatraz then joined the Apollo program and became the three of Apollo 11 that manned that historic space flight to the moon and landed. If you have a conspiracy theory, you think you can beat Lewis's, feel free to give us a call. We have one more hour of open lines. I look forward to it. If you want to email me, Ryan Recker at coasttocoastam.com. Don't go anywhere.

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12: 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Showers and thunderstorms diminish, then clearing overnight tonight, mid-70s, light winds. Partly sunny, 90 to 94 on Saturday. Saturday night, partly cloudy, mid-70s. Partly sunny on Sunday, isolated late-day showers and thunderstorms, 91 to 95. Isolated showers and storms again Monday. I'm Precision Weather Meteorologist Russ Merley on WNZF.
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14: From ABC News, I'm Dave Packer. Prime Minister Mark Carney announcing that Canada is suspending trade negotiations with the U.S., citing last-minute changes to U.S. proposed terms that he described as unfair and uneconomic. Carney said the U.S. intends to impose a 50% tariff on roughly $28 billion of Canadian goods, and Canada will match the tariffs dollar for dollar. The defense team for Lindsay Clancy rested on Friday. The Massachusetts mother's on trial after admitting to killing her three children in 2023. ABC's Peter Haralambos.
15: Their last witness, a renowned expert in postpartum psychosis, he was arguably the star witness in the trial of Andrea Yates, and he described that Lindsay Clancy was, quote, frankly psychotic, that she was, quote, like a puppet with someone else pulling the strings, and basically said that in the moment of the killings, she really had no control of herself, no way to distinguish between right and wrong.
14: In a one-page, two-sentence order, Supreme Court Justice John Roberts says construction of President Trump's ballroom can move forward, for now, at the White House. Appeals court had blocked the construction because the project did not have congressional approval.
16: The Chief Justice of the United States putting a stay in place, preventing a preliminary injunction that would have taken effect today from going into effect. It means that construction on the ballroom can continue, and not just the security-related portions, but all of the project.
14: ABC Stephen Portnoy. Newly elected California Congresswoman Aisha Wahib secured victory in a special election against Melissa Hernandez to serve the rest of former Congressman Eric Swalwell's House term, which ends in January. The Democrat is the first Afghan-American to serve in Congress.
17: Our story is what the American dream is to so many, that you can come from, you know, refugee parents and be raised in foster care to Congress. And that's the only thing that really makes the American dream better than anywhere else.
14: You're listening to ABC News.
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14: Vice President J.D. Vance was in his hometown of Middleton, Ohio Friday for a rally pushing the Trump administration's economic and immigration agenda. The vice president called on Ohio voters to re-elect Republicans and replace Democrats with the GOP in November's midterm elections.
20: The future of America, the future of the United States, the future of our homes and communities is going to be built right here in Middletown, Ohio.
14: An 18-year-old is facing charges in the murder of his girlfriend. His mother has also been charged. ABC's Aaron Katursky explains.
21: Royce Moser is charged with killing Caroline Heinz, who was starting her freshman year at Penn West, California University near Pittsburgh. After she failed to return to her dorm, police said they found her body early Thursday morning in the back of her car. Investigators said Moser told them the two were talking when he got angry, then had a demon take over him and tell him to stab Caroline. Police said the teen then called his mother, who told him she would help him clean the car with disinfectant spray. She told him to take a bath and then shower, while she allegedly threw out the knife and put his clothes in the washing machine.
14: Both mother and son are in custody. He's charged with homicide. She's charged with evidence tampering. As the Duke and Duchess of Sussex plan their return to the UK, a British judge ordered UK's Prince Harry and six others to pay the publisher of the Daily Mail $13 million as part of a failed invasion of privacy case. Dave Packer, ABC News.
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12: 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Showers and storms diminish, then clearing. Mid-70s overnight tonight. Light winds, partly sunny, 90 to 94 on Saturday. Saturday night, partly cloudy, mid-70s. Partly sunny with isolated showers and storms late Sunday afternoon, low to mid-90s. Late day showers and thunderstorms, mid-90s Monday. I'm Precision Weather Meteorologist Ross Murley on WNZF.
22: 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There's a freeze warning in Flagler County. 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
1: And if you want to email me, I do have the emails up here. Ryan Recker at coasttocoastam.com is my email address. And it is open lines. We have another hour here of open lines. And only an hour of open lines. So give us a call. We have a couple people lined up, and I'm looking at some of the topics here. There's some really interesting ones. And maybe you have a story you want to share, an experience. Maybe you have a question, a comment, whatever it may be. And I was looking at the website, coasttocoastam.com. I saw this one story. If you don't go to the website, and you should probably make it a habit to check it out a few times a week at least. Every day would be nice, but a few times a week, and you get a new, fresh view of some of the different stories that are posted on there. And there's one on there that of a masked man chasing people in Philadelphia saying, quote, "Are you ready to die?" And the person's wearing this creepy mask, and he's caught on video, and it shows him chasing some people. It almost sounds like a hoax in a way, but the guy's been denied access to restaurants, businesses, because they're like, we don't want none of this nonsense that you're trying to bring in here. And thinking that it's Philadelphia, I'm surprised the guy's still alive. They don't mess around with people like this in Philadelphia. This is the city that threw batteries at Santa Claus during an NFL game. They don't mess around in Philadelphia. If they catch this guy, I think street justice will probably happen. So maybe you are that person that's posted on coasttocoastam.com and you're listening here tonight. I would encourage you to stop it immediately and just burn that mask. Make sure no one else sees it ever again and never do that. Not even once. Never do that. And if that is you, please call in. It's open lines. I'm Ryan Recker. We'll take some of your calls on Coast to Coast AM. Don't go anywhere.
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1: And welcome back to Coast AM. I'm Ryan Recker. Checking my emails during the break. Thank you for those. Ryan Recker at coasttocoastam.com. Let's take some more of your calls. It's open lines. We have the hour together. Let's get strange. All right. East of the Rockies, CJ is in Manhattan. CJ, you're on Coast to Coast AM. Go ahead.
6: Yes. I would like to know what this means about me. Two things that happened, a vision and a dream. 1998, I had a dream about the World Trade Center. I saw the Chrysler Building. I saw the Empire State Building and other buildings. And there was thick gray smoke all over Manhattan. Second thing.
1: So this was 1998?
6: Right. 3 years before it happened. Second thing, okay. A vision. I want to know what this means about me, both of them. We were out. This happened all at a mental institution, including the dream about the World Trade Center. Second thing, the vision. We were out getting away from security guard because we're not supposed to smoke cigarettes on ground. So we got away with cigarettes. We were laughing and joking, whatnot. I was sitting on a basement windowsill, and to my right, there was two colors, one gold, one green. Both of them giving off different types of colors, sparkling, like, you know, the sparklers that you play with on the 4th of July, the sparklers, and even black lights was coming off of it. So me growing up in a Christian background, I moved away from it, and I said that the devil appears as an angel of light. The devil appears as an angel of light. So I moved away. I scooted on the windowsill a couple of inches away from it, and I kept smoking. And looking back and smoke, it was still there. So after I finished my cigarette, moving my face away, turning my face away from it, it turned to two brown oval lights. I said, oh, no, it went away. I reached out to touch it, but as I did, it disappeared on the grass. And I would like to know what if – I know there's no guest there, but I want to know what does this mean. I've been trying to find out from my mentor, who is dead now, and from somebody else, but they can't tell me what does this mean about me. Can you help me out?
1: Okay. I'm going to ask this, and something you mentioned there, and I just want to make sure I heard it correctly. You said you had these experiences, both of them. You said you were in a mental institute at the time?
6: Yes, and this never happened. It was the medication. We wasn't smoking marijuana.
1: Go ahead. Yeah, I was going to ask about the medication side of it. So, were you medicated at the time?
6: Yes. But
1: yeah.
6: This never but happened.
1: But you don't believe that's related. So, okay. Going back to the vision that you had in 1998, this is before the World Trade Center. Were you in New York at the time?
6: No, sir. The dream happened. I mean, the dream happened in 1998. The vision that I had happened 2000 and I think 19 or 20.
1: Okay. Going back, okay, you have these different things that are going on. Did anyone else witness these things that you saw on the windowsill?
6: I was sitting on the windowsill. It was the vision appeared on the grass. I looked at everybody,
1: outside,
6: and I was the only one seeing it. I said, to anybody else? I didn't say to anybody, but I looked around, ain't nobody seen it. I kept seeing the thing. No one else saw it but me.
1: Yeah, CJ, that's one of those things I just cannot explain. Thank you very much for the call. I think our brains are very much weird and wired to sometimes put things together, sometimes see things, given some of the other circumstances around it. I would almost hope that someone else sees what I'm seeing. If that were me, I would think, please let there be another witness because I need them to also confirm we're seeing the same thing. And without someone else there, sometimes it could get a little bit tough to explain. I get that, though. Let's go to the first-time caller line, and Derek is in Indiana. You're on Coast to Coast AM. Go ahead.
7: Hey, man. I'm Derek. I just appreciate you having me on. I just wanted to call in, and I've been listening for a little while, and I heard, I think it was like a Brent or something from Wisconsin. He called in earlier, mm-hmm. and he had shared his story, and that kind of just inspired me to speak about what has happened to me in my past. Mm-hmm. He had mentioned something about being like maybe like sexually assaulted by a ghost. And
1: yeah, he brings that up. So kind of going back to just kind of setting the stage from the previous caller in the last hour during Open Lines, he said that he moved into a new place. He was there about 2 months, and he said that he would have these experiences where it felt like the physical touch was there while he was, you know, in bed, and sometimes he'd wake up and articles of clothing would be gone, unexplained. So that kind of catching everyone else up here. So, Derek, you said... you heard that, and it made you call in.
7: Yeah, and it's kind of been happening for a while now, probably the last couple of years. I've been, when I'm sleeping, I sleep in the same room as my sister, and we're living in an apartment. Like, it's an older apartment, so I think it might be haunted. It started out, I've just been seeing some weird things. I've been hearing some weird things. Sometimes the lights would flicker a little bit. But then it started moving up towards, like, when I was in bed. And I just recently I've been waking up, and I've had some pain. And pardon my language, but it's been in, like, the rectal area. And it's been sore. And I just, after that Brent guy, he reached out, I just feel like it all made sense. And I'm, like, thinking now that I think my apartment's haunted, and it might be a ghost that's been doing it.
1: All right. How long have you lived there?
7: I lived there for about probably most of my life, but it's just only started happening in the last couple of years.
1: Most of your life. Okay, so you said that you live with family. Is that right?
7: Yeah, me and my sister live together.
1: Okay, so what about your parents in that case? If you lived there most of your life, what's the story with your parents?
7: My parents, they moved out by now. Me and my sister took it over. We've since then put them in a home.
1: Oh, I see what you mean. Okay, so this was the family apartment, but then since you've taken it over. Okay. Has anyone else experienced anything inside of that apartment?
7: You know, my sister just calls me crazy and thinks that I'm just seeing stuff and saying stuff, and she don't believe me. And no, I try telling my buddies, but none of them believe me neither.
1: All right, so you just basically would feel this after waking up in the morning. You never woke up to any pains in progress?
7: Yeah, no, not in progress. It's just the morning after. And initially, I was thinking that maybe it was some sort of medical condition, but everything's 10-4 down there, so I don't really know what's going on, to be honest with you. Yeah, I got checked out, and they didn't find nothing down there.
1: Okay. When did this start? Like, how long ago?
7: So the pain, the rectal pain, that's been more recent. That's been in the last couple, probably the last month or so. But it's just, okay. I've been seeing weird stuff for the last couple of years.
1: Okay, well, you know, just like Brent, who called in last hour, you can try to do the same thing. Kind of what Chris Fleming recommended. Just if you believe there's something in there, and there's something crazy paranormal happening, just speak directly to it and tell it, get out of here. Get out. And I think that for whatever reason, that seems to clear out a lot of the problems. I don't know why it would be targeting you specifically for something like that, but give it a try, Derek, and maybe report back next time we have an open line, because I would be curious to see what happens. Thank you for your call. This is, and I'll just say this, and I'm just going to be honest with the listeners here. And when we do an open line, as a radio show host, as someone that has done a lot of live talk radio, sometimes your guard is always up and you're thinking to yourself, okay, is the person giving an honest account, or are they here in taking advantage of the open lines to pull your leg? I will say this, for the last couple of calls there, my radar has been on full blast in trying to, okay, let's listen here. We're going to give it a shot. And I'm not going to say either way when it comes to those calls what I believe is going on there, but I don't want people to be afraid to give genuine experiences on a show like this. So that's why if you're listening and you're thinking to yourself, oh, you know, you're snickering or something like that in the background, that's why I'm always very careful, because I'm going to take you for your word. We're going to get through this. We're going to talk about it. And if I get a hint that it's not genuine, then we'll just move on. I'm not getting a hint there. So sometimes strange things happen that you just can't explain. I just wanted to put that out there for our listeners here. How about we go to the wild card line, and Drew is in Eugene, Oregon. Drew, you're on Coast to Coast AM. Go ahead.
8: Hello, how are you doing?
1: Good.
8: Thank you for taking my call. How do I put this? I'm a prophet. Now, I've done a little bit of research, and, you know, you're a paranormal talk show. So I've done some research, and I believe I am a prophet. Now, the reason I say this is because round about the first part of February 2026, I sent an email to CBS, BBC, Yomiuri, which is a international cable, it's local to the Eugene area, CNN, AP News, things like that. I contacted them all, and I told them all that there was going to be a large-scale disaster. Well, that was my heading, subject line prediction, large-scale disaster. And I remember Nostradamus and Nostradamus's predictions, how he would use quatrains. So I tried to be as eloquent as possible in my description of what I saw before I woke up from a dream. The email reads, on what day I do not know. There is going to be a disaster where a building is going to collapse. Many men, women, and children will be there. Many layers of this building will collapse. Mm-hmm. Buses and cars are smashed. Some survive and tell their story to cameras. Please do not dismiss this prediction.
1: Okay.
8: Now, that was on February 8th of 2026.
1: Okay. Yeah, we have seen some earthquakes, you know, Mexico and such. There's been some pretty big ones. Is that what you think you're referring to?
8: Well, no, because sometime later, the United States of America attacked Iran.
1: Mm-hmm.
8: But there was one thing that I left out of my prediction. There was one thing that I didn't want to put in that prediction, mm-hmm. because it implicates a person.
1: Okay, probably best not to bring that up here. But did it become relevant after the fact? We'll just ask it that way.
8: When we attacked Iran, and we, you know, it was a whole lot of explosions and a lot of damage, and a lot of buildings were impacted by, you know, these bombs and rockets and missiles. So that led me to believe that my prediction on February 8th was a prediction of the Iran war. Now, again,
1: Drew, you know, I think some of these can kind of the prediction you gave, it seems somewhat generic in a way where it could apply to a lot of different things. Do you have any future predictions? Maybe if you want to give those out, this is a way to air it. Do you have any? Have you had any other future visions you want to share?
8: Recently, I don't want to. I'm trying, when I get my dreams, and I usually base my predictions off of my dreams, I get my dreams first, then I process those dreams, and sometimes that takes just hours, sometimes minutes. Others, you know, we're talking weeks before I even understand the dream and any ramifications of the dream, to include but not limited to what could quite possibly happen on this earth, including other countries, but not just people in the United States of America.
1: Right. So I almost think you have to be a little bit more specific if people are going to, you know, look at those with any accuracy after the fact. And what was the last one you had that you may have had a little bit more details or pointed to something specific?
8: I would have to go back a couple of years in order to do that.
1: Mm-hmm.
8: Would that be possible with your time constraints?
1: No, well, we have to go to break, but you want to tell us, how about this? If you can tell me in 30 seconds, what prediction did you have that came true?
8: I invented, theoretically, a scientific principle that allows us to understand how things in the galaxy might work. That's a mathematical equation.
1: I see. Drew, thank you very much for the call. So Drew said, okay, he believes himself to be a prophet. It seems like the prediction, at least from what I'm gathering, may have been a little bit too generic for me to take that any further. But I'm glad you called in, Drew. Feel free to give us a call. It's open lines. We have some open lines for you as we make it through the nights on Coast to Coast AM. Email me, Ryan Recker at coasttocoastam.com.

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1: I'm looking at some of the messages here coming in. One from Heather, who said, I lived in Lima for the past 4 years. The dude's theory regarding Alcatraz escapees sounds like the kind of noise you'd hear from Sydney, which is south of Wapakoneta, which is hilarious, if you know the area. I was down in, it's been a long time. There was a contestant from Sydney, was it Sydney, that was on So You Think You Can Dance. His name was Kent Boyd, and the family lived down there. So they would have watch parties, and we would drive down there for it. It was actually a lot of fun working in the media when you had a local contestant on a popular reality show like So You Think You Can Dance, even though that's a whole different world for me because listen, I'm pretty fly for a white guy, but I'm not a dancer. And being able to watch them as athletes perform, I got to see it close up. It was unbelievable how athletic those dancers are. So thank you for the call, Heather. Good to hear from you. By the way, if you are an emerging artist, the first Sunday of every month, George plays music selections from emerging artists. Go to coasttocoastam.com, fill out the submission form, give us permission to play it, and send that music over. We like to hear it, and we like to highlight some of the great creative minds that listen to the show that are musically talented like that, right at coasttocoastam.com. All right, we have another 20 minutes or so of open lines. 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Call in now. 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
1: And welcome back to Coast to Coast AM. I'm Ryan Recker. And if you want to email me, RyanRecker@coasttocoastam.com. Let's take some more of your calls. We have a little bit of time left in the show. It's open lines, so whatever you want to talk about, this would be the good time to call in. Let's go to the wild card line, and Aaron is in Fountain Valley, California. Aaron, you're on Coast to Coast AM. Go ahead.
7: Hey, Ryan, can you hear me?
1: I got you.
7: Well, I hope it's okay over there on the other side of Erie.
1: That's right.
7: You know, my question for you, my friend, is what about the earliest stories that scared you the most that you thought, okay, that couldn't be real, but that kind of creeps me out, and what do you tell your children?
1: Okay, thank you. Thank you for the call. Let me tell you, the thing that would creep me out the most were not ghost stories. It was unsolved mysteries. We would watch that as a family, and the theme song would come on. And you would watch these murders and the people that were out there hurting other people, and there was a lot of mystery in it. And they would show like a drawing of the suspect or a picture of the suspect, and it was dark outside, and I kept thinking, what if that person was watching this report through our window right now? I would get so scared watching unsolved mysteries. That is what got me. Thank you for the call. Let's go back to the wild card line, and Dorothy is in Alabama. Dorothy, you're on Coast to Coast AM. Go ahead.
8: Hi. It's all the paranormal stuff. I've always wondered, you know, stuff with psychics. If there's a really good one out there, you know, you think there would be one that would know where Nancy Guthrie is?
1: That's like the first thing anytime we have a psychic on the show, someone always calls in and says, where's Nancy Guthrie? And, I've asked that question because the case has been open for so long. And normally the answer you get is it doesn't work like that. You can't necessarily pick

0: time and give details that no one else would know 30% of the time? Is that a good success rate? That's a good question. I'm sure there may be some people listening here tonight that may have some sort of gift and they believe they have psychic ability that would be able to answer that question about Nancy Guthrie. So I just don't know. Thank you very much for the call, though. Let's go back to the wild card line. And Mike is in Fairbanks, Alaska. Mike, you're on Coast to Coast AM. Go ahead.
1: Hello, Ryan. Good evening. Thank you for taking my call, logging me in, buddy. Did you get that email or that footage of that UFO I took down in Sydney, Montana?
0: Right. I got your email, but I didn't get to watch the clip, the MP4 clip. But I did see your emails about it. So you took that video, you said?
1: Yes, I took that. I was actually filming the fireworks, visiting my family down in Sydney, Montana, which is far east, and noticed this red ball first. You see that footage. It takes off to the southwest at an incredible speed and disappears at the end. But the other one, the main footage, is a jellyfish-looking UFO that does some really weird stuff. But I have more clips. But anyway, check that out. Check that out, Ryan. That's
0: all right. How often have you captured something like that on video?
1: That's first time.
0: Is that that's a first and only? Have you maybe?
1: Oh yeah, on a UFO. Oh yeah, yeah, yeah. Well, I saw that one, the flying wing over Catalina disappear with two of my buddies. We watched it disappear right in front of our eyes. That thing was amazing, but I didn't film that. But
0: what about? So you did this in the continental United States. You live up in Alaska. You would think that would be prime area to witness things like this.
1: Oh, Alaska is. It's full of anomalies. I mean, it's incredible up here.
0: Have you ever witnessed anything there then?
1: Besides up on the mines, I mean, we have hundreds of encounters of Sasquatch up there. But as far as UFOs go, let me think. I know we have a pyramid. We found a pyramid, our native adopted son, Ryan David, found a pyramid up there, and he showed it to me. And that's as far as I know. I know there's supposedly a pyramid under Mount McKinley. Anyway, yeah, you know, I wanted to give my condolences, Ryan, to the families of the crash victim up here. We had 8 more go down again on the West Coast. They're going to a dew line, defense early warning site, I think. It's a military site. It was a military flight, charter flight, Cessna 446, which is one of the best planes ever made. And second attempt at landing, he didn't make it. So
0: that's
1: another terrible thing. Yeah. And those dew line sites, those radars, there's 2 of them. You can only shut down one at a time. We know a electrician out of there, out of Cornelius's backyard there. His name is Pete Peters. He was the head of the generators there. He'd fly in and shut one down and leave the other one going there. He was only one of 2 electricians allowed to do that on the dew line. And he just flew the West Coast. That's all they do, is they maintain them radars. And they've got 2 of them going at all times. And when they maintenance one and then, you know, then the other. They never, ever have a radar that's down. But, you know, I wanted to touch real quick on a few other things because I know you got some other callers. I wanted
0: real
1: you
0: quick,
1: to look at, check out the footage they released of the drone that comes out of the parking structure after Charlie Kirk was shot. And I think, Ryan, that Charlie Kirk might have been shot by a DARPA smart bullet, that they have that technology 30 years ago. And then also, Ryan, I want you to look at the new Fat Photos satellite video of the B-52 crash at Edwards Air Force Base right when it crashes. Just before that, it looks like 6 solar arrays flash, and then all of a sudden the ground is like, it explodes with dust. It's either dust or black smoke, and at the same time you see the B-52 explode with the dust coming off. And then if you look just before the explosion, look to the right of the footage. This, you got to go to B-52 crash Edwards Air Force Base, and then go to Wikipedia, scroll down to accident, and that's where the new footage is, the satellite footage. I didn't know it existed, but it's pretty wild there. And also, I do have some good news. Ryan, incandescent bulbs are back. You can buy them.
0: That's right. I think I've seen those too.
1: I went online to buy 2 bulbs, Ryan. It was $1.95.

0: I went, all right. I went to
1: hit. It lasts so much longer.
0: To buy it. I went to buy it. It was $16 shipping. I went, eh,
1: oh,
0: not this
1: man. I know. Go find an Ace Hardware or something. All right. Thank you very much for the call. I appreciate it. And that's the thing. I have the LED light bulbs in my home. And every single LED light bulb I purchase, they lie about how long they last. They all say, oh, this will last 8 years. Oh, this will last 10 years. They last a year at best. Every time I've bought one of them, they always die way too early. And the claims, it's you're long past the time to take them back. There's no way you can prove when you got them. It's, I am not a fan of them. Theoretically, I like the idea that they use less electricity and you get the same amount of light out of them. That's fine. But man, they have a lot of broken promises on those packaging. Let's go to the first time caller line, and Edward is in Florida. Edward, you're on Coast to Coast AM. Go ahead.
2: Yeah, Ryan, thank you for taking my call this weekend. I was on your screen. We're moving up, I think, to the big one in Southern California. You know, we had Colombia, Venezuela, Peru. And I saw this fungal storm. There's like all this weird stuff happening. And here in Florida, we haven't had anything since those two big storms a couple years ago. It's this phenomenon. I don't know. Maybe the end of time is coming up. They did predict that, the end of time would come, November 13th. I don't know if you saw that story.
1: Who did?
2: Yeah. Somebody predicted, it years ago. Or some, not even like in the 60s, say, oh yeah, November 13, 2026 was the end time. So,
1: I'll have to look up that one specifically, because you get a lot of those end time predictions. Of course, none of them have come true. But the California thing really is scary, because they are due for a big one. And man, that is going to be devastating when it happens, because it's a matter of when, not if. So you think, based on some of the different earthquakes we've seen in other places of the world, that it's working its way up?
2: Yeah. I mean, I think this year more than previous years, yeah, it's kind of heading, you know, it's heading going from south to north. So,
1: right. Well, when was the last one? Was it
2: California?
1: Was it late 80s was the last big one in California? I'm trying to remember. Was it 92, maybe?
2: Oh, yeah. The World Series. Al Michaels is doing the World Series game. Remember that? Yeah. That was 89.
1: Sure. That was 89. That's right. And I know the building codes have definitely been improved. I know some of the buildings are more resilient to that. Here's part of the problem with this, Edward. Look what happened with the wildfires that went through on California, and they're still unable to rebuild on that land. And the codes and everything else that California, there's so much burden that even if you had the means to rebuild immediately, it's just the permitting and all these other aspects of it make it nearly impossible to restart your life. Now imagine a wide-scale event on California. It would be so difficult for them to recover based on even the restrictions they have on rebuilding. I don't even want to imagine it. But we know it's going to happen at some point. Edward, thank you very much for the call. Let's go east of the Rockies. George is in Apollo, Pennsylvania. George, you're on Coast to Coast AM. Go ahead.
3: Kurt, I want you to change the page to the future. But tonight you'll not be the same after I tell you what I'm going to tell you.
1: Oh, good.
3: That
1: Let's
3: is,
1: hear it.
3: I am a scientist, a research, was in plastics, and you probably using some of the plastics that I caused to form. But big thing is the UAP, It's unidentified flying. Well, we built mechanical engineer, PhD, an actual UPA motor that works, that'll go to the moon in 4 minutes.
1: Mm-hmm. Now, 4 minutes.
3: 4 minutes will be a 42-inch drone-like construct that picks up 700 pounds. Now, this can be designed to any size. If I can design it, it can bind up to a truck, which could pick up a large amount of ground and add and also make it into other things. But with that information I gave you, I can get dirt from Illinois and take it to the moon and put it in a crater in 4 minutes, come back and get it. It wouldn't take me too long to terraform a crater on the moon with this concept, this UAP concept. It's true. You did it for proof of concept.
1: All right, hold on a second. I got to check this. So you said you can get it to the moon and back, meaning you can travel to the moon that fast, but you can actually stop, land, and drop off a payload and then make it back to Earth with this technology?
3: Right. That is the page changer. That's new. But today the world changed.
1: How do you do that? You have to explain it. What's the science behind moving that quick and stopping?
3: Because you are doing the other part of physics that isn't known, and we have to write it, and that is anti-gravity part of it, which is a gravity field. Actually, it's a transparent gravity field, and it's kick-started with electromagnetic, and it flips. In the new science, it would call the flip point of a magnetic field going into a gravity field. And then what happens, you have parallax. Parallax is where the material doesn't disappear, but the axial spin of the materials are in parallel, such that they are transparent, like a window pane. That is, you are in parallax with materials in parallax. You could put your hand through a piece of metal. Now, that's the new physics, and that's real. This is not fiction.
1: And so did you say you've invented an anti-gravity machine?
3: That's what I just said, and it works.
1: Okay, how have you tested it? What have you done to test it?
3: You build a 42-inch, put the magnetic material, the electronics correctly, and you get the results. And the results were we flew for 4.5 hours picking up 700 pounds. That construct is better than any propeller rocket. There is nothing that can equal it. But it's true.
1: So where did you fly this thing? Where did you fly it?
3: Neville Island, a company named Q.
1: Okay, so where did it go? Like in this time, 4 minutes.
3: Down when I I was the mind behind it, but the engineering was a fellow by the name of Dr. Schultz, and I said, "Now you be sure you fly it down because it'll fly away and you'll never see it again." And he did, and we.
1: Yeah.
3: As he built it, I was in conversation with him, and it's a.
1: So you're saying, okay. So part of what you're saying is you anchored this thing down and just kept it basically propelling in one direction for 4 minutes to kind of like a proof
3: four
1: of
3: and a half
1: concept.
3: Hours.
1: Oh, 4.5 hours.
3: Yeah.
1: Okay.
3: Think of it, holding up 700 pounds for 4.5 hours over Unity craft. Now, an over Unity craft is where you are using the dimensional energy of. All space. Basically, this craft can go anywhere in the universe. And the energy just outside its perimeter.
1: What was the fuel that you used for that then?
3: The fuel is, the Durex Sea is what the Earth and the planets and everything goes in.
1: Yeah.
3: That energy is just like an ocean. And you extract it by using your electromagnetic effect. That have been transferred into a gravity or a force field, a gravity field.
1: Wow, George, I got to say that sounds real fascinating. But we're out of time. I would love to see something like that in action. If there's a YouTube video or something, maybe you can email me RyanRecker@coasttocoastam.com. Well, that'll do it for me. So many different people to thank, including Michael Cosio, Adam Thompson, Donna Walker, Dan Galanti, Tom Danheiser, Sue Trikas, Gina Salvetti. We'll get Bill May, Sean Lottasewer, Lex Lonehood, my mentor, Phil Tower, the legends, George Norrie and Art Bell, who make it all possible, and you. I had a great night. I hope you did, too. I'll be back again tomorrow night. Take care. I'll check my emails, and we'll talk soon.

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2: 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Showers and thunderstorms diminish, then clearing overnight tonight, mid-70s, light winds. Partly sunny, 90 to 94 on Saturday. Saturday night, partly cloudy, mid-70s. Partly sunny on Sunday, isolated late-day showers and thunderstorms, 91 to 95. Isolated showers and storms again Monday. I'm Precision Weather Meteorologist Ross Merley on WNZF.
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9: From ABC News, I'm Dave Patton. An investigation is now underway after a small Cessna plane crashed near a remote military radar site in Alaska. Officials say there are no survivors. NTSB Alaska Regional Chief Clint Johnson said the aircraft missed its initial approach amid foggy conditions Thursday around noon and crashed on the second landing attempt.
10: The pilots in this case were navigating solely by instruments. Weather conditions would not allow them to actually visually see the ground.
9: As reservoir levels sink lower in Lake Mead and Lake Powell, the Department of the Interior ordering steep cuts to the amount of Colorado River water that will be delivered to California, Nevada, and Arizona, the river facing years of drought. An honor bestowed, an honor taken away. Word that President Trump could possibly rename an aircraft carrier after himself, after he himself several years ago announced it would be named after Doris Miller, a Black World War II hero.
11: Sources telling ABC News Navy officials are now weighing removing Miller's name from the ship and instead considering naming it for President Trump.
12: It's like almost like a stab in the heart for me.
11: Miller's great niece said it would send a message to all Black service members.
12: To give it and then take it away, and it kind of make you wonder, like, are we good enough? Are we equal?
11: No U.S. Navy vessel has ever been named for a sitting president.
9: Amid growing American concerns about the cost of living, President Trump says he'll temporarily waive a tariff on imported beef for 90 days. Not going to work, says National Cattlemen's Beef Association head lobbyist Ethan Lane. He says ground beef imports doubled last year without lowering prices.
13: That was done in an effort to lower prices for consumers. And if you look at the marketplace, what we know is that that didn't happen.
9: At least 55 people have fallen ill across 15 states in a salmonella and E. coli outbreak linked to alfalfa sprouts. 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
15: Waterspout was spotted off the shores of New York City's Rockaway Beach Thursday evening. One made landfall in nearby Nassau County on Long Island. ABC's Morgan Norwood has more.
16: After the first twister to hit Nassau County in 5 years, massive cleanup effort underway, piles and piles of debris. That waterspout roaring ashore, sending dozens of people scrambling for cover as beach chairs, surfboards, even a massive roof went flying. It really is a miracle no one was hurt here.
15: The Department of Justice has agreed to settle a case against a prominent social media company.
17: The Justice Department and TikTok have agreed to a $400 million settlement in a case that claimed TikTok violated child privacy laws. It marks one of the largest recoveries ever obtained in a case like this, with TikTok agreeing to pay $300 million immediately and another $100 million after an order vacating a prior consent decree has been filed. The DOJ first sued the company in 2024, claiming TikTok stored, collected, and processed data from children on the platform without getting parental consent. Mike Dubosky, ABC News.
15: The company has made strides in their efforts to better comply with the law since the lawsuit was filed, according to the DOJ. NASA has announced that the Artemis II crew will receive the Congressional Space Medal of Honor. President Trump will present the award to NASA astronauts Reid Wiseman, Victor Glover, Christina Koch, and Canadian Space Agency astronaut Jeremy Hansen next Friday. Dave Packer, ABC News.
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2: Sunshine blends with some passing cloudiness, 91 to 95 this afternoon with a light southwest breeze. Isolated showers or thunderstorms, mid-70s tonight. Partly to mostly sunny tomorrow, 90 to 94. Isolated showers Sunday night, mid-70s. Late day showers and thunderstorms Monday, 91 to 95. Afternoon showers Tuesday. I'm Precision Weather Meteorologist Russ Murley on WNZF.
20: 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There's a freeze warning in Flagler County. 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

0: from the Great Lakes. On the other side of Erie, I'm Ryan Recker, your host. Tonight's on Coast to Coast AM. Put the emails up if you want to send me a message during the show, ryanrecker at coasttocoastam.com. I do like getting those, and I try to reply to emails during the break. On the show tonight, first half, Chris Fleming is a paranormal investigator, a researcher, and a medium. We're going to talk some ghosts with him. And then the second half is open lines. It is a Friday night, and I love open lines. So I'm looking forward to spending that time with you and whatever may be on your mind. Just came back from a nice trip West Michigan with the family as we get ready to send the kids back to school. When I was a kid, we always started school after Labor Day. It was a law in Michigan, but it seems like that law is pretty much gone in. There's so many waivers. I don't know if there's too many kids that start after Labor Day anymore. But I kept telling my kids, and I don't think they understood. We did this little trip with the family, and we thought we'll sneak one in before they go back to school. Kids, you better appreciate this. It's your last week of summer. And then it's back to the books, kids. Didn't seem to intimidate them. When I was younger, the mere thought of going back to school was enough to scare me straight. Not for these kids. They have fun at school. Good for them, I guess. There's a lot of things that have changed. I also realized that finding a hotel room for under $100 a night is unheard of anymore. When did that happen? When I was younger, if you spent more than $100 a night on a hotel room, it was a good hotel room. Now, if you spend anything less than $100 a night on a hotel room, you're just going to expect roaches on the walls, right? Like, I don't know if I've seen a deal at a hotel room under $100 in the past 5 years. So I kept trying to tell them, kids, you don't understand how expensive this is to go even on a little trip across Michigan at this point. But nonetheless, when they're back at school, I think the true vacation starts for my wife to get the kids out. If you want to email me, ryanrecker at coasttocoastam.com. Many parents listening to me know exactly what I'm saying. Coming up after the great break, Chris Fleming will join us, paranormal investigator on Coast to Coast AM.
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0: 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I'm Ryan Recker. 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Thank you so much for joining us on Coast to Coast AM.
4: Hey, Ryan. Thanks for having me on. I appreciate it.
0: Well, you've worked with a wide variety of people, and of course, you've had your own experiences. And at least for me as a parent, sometimes I wonder when the kids say they've seen something, how can I tell if they've actually seen something or it was a figment of their imagination? Because I know for you, you started experiencing this at a young age. Yeah. And sometimes, you know, when your kids say things, you don't necessarily believe them at first. You might, you know, okay, you probably watch something on TV before bed a little bit too late. But how can you tell when they experience something genuine in your take?
4: Well, first off, you know, children, when they're going through the psychological process and they're beginning to learn their identity, they don't lie about stuff. Sure, they can have an imagination with the toys they're playing and create this reality because they don't fully understand reality. But when they're scared, when they're traumatized, and when they're assisting that they are having a conversation with someone else, that's when you begin to question, okay, what's really going on? Who is this other personality that is coming into the room and that they're talking to? Because that's not normal for them to make that up. Mm-hmm. And I say this with all sincerity, is my mom told me when I was a kid, I had an imaginary friend named Chip, okay? And I'm telling you right now, as a 59-year-old man, Chip was freaking real. I remember Chip coming into, you know, the doorbell would ring. I'd go to the door. He'd be at the door. He'd come in. He asked to come in, and he'd come in. We would sit there, and we'd play. We would talk. And I remember specifically he took me out into the parking lot. And my mom would always say, you can't go past the parking lot. He says, don't worry, you're with me. You know, I said, well, my mom doesn't. Just come with me. I want to introduce you to some people. So we go across the street, and this is when we lived in Salt Lake City, and my dad was playing hockey for Salt Lake City. And we were in this apartment complex. There's a lot of other hockey players that lived in the apartment complex as well. So we go across the street, and this is the middle of the day, and they were construction was doing something to where they had all these boards. So we go over to the boards, and all of a sudden he tells me to pick the boards up. So I pick the boards up, and we jump down into these tunnels. And next thing you know, there's all these other kids. There had to be like 8 to 10 other kids that were anywhere from the ages of maybe, you know, 7 years old to maybe 10. And they all look at him, and he says, hey, this is Chris. This is my friend Chris. And they look at each other. They look at Chip. They look at me, and they're like, you can see us? I go, yeah, of course I can see you. You know, I didn't understand at that age because they looked, you know, real to me. And we played this game, like hide and seek, and they would disappear in these tunnels. You know, we'd be on our crawling, and they disappear. And next thing you know, I'm like, how are they doing that? And all of a sudden, I heard some man yelling, and I looked up. The man called me over, and I said, I'm playing with these kids. So he says, show me. We walk over there, and they're all gone. And I was upset. I thought they ditched me. I thought they left me there. So I walked back to the apartment. So there was mysterious things that would happen, but I remember him, and I remember the last day when he told me, I have to go now. You know, I'm going into the light. And I said, okay. And somehow I knew it was perfectly okay. And I said, all right, Chip, I hope to see you again. He says, yeah, one day. And then he turns around and he disappears and he's gone. And that was it. And my mom tells me that not only did I communicate with Chip in Park Lane when we first bought our house in Hoffman Estates, Illinois, which I really don't remember Chip there. My biggest memories are of him when we were in Salt Lake City. Now, remember, that's 1971, so I was like 4 years old, 5 years old.
0: Wow. Okay, going back to this, your mom knew all of this and was relaying it to
4: you. She still talks about
0: it
4: now. She's 84, yeah.
0: And you were telling your mom about this, and, you know, you're running across the parking lot, and you're going through tunnels at a construction site. So your mom probably wasn't too thrilled about this. No. I'm guessing at the time. So when she goes back and she has the recollection of you telling these stories, is she angry about it? Is she weirded out about it? How does she feel about it?
4: Well, there's more history, though, is when we spent a lot of time in the house in Park Lane. We bought it at the end of 1970, and brand new construction. Okay, we're in a valley. They had dug out and they built all these homes there. We start having things happen in the house. shadows and figures would start coming through my bedroom walls, where the walls would disappear. I would see battlefields. I would see all these other things, soldiers with, you know, with their arms cut off, bleeding, everything. It was terrifying. Now, you're 3 years old, 4 or 5 years old, and you're seeing this stuff. It becomes very traumatizing. So my parents like, all right, that's it. We're getting rid of the wallpaper. So they got rid of the wallpaper. They replaced it with these lions and tigers, and I'm still having these visions, not with the soldiers, but now I'm having visions of these dark figures. So I would scream at night. My dad would come in. He says, you know, it's just nightmares. You're having nightmares. I said, no, Dad, these shadows are coming out of the wall. They're going around the bed, these little figures, and then they're disappearing. He says, you're just imagining it. So he goes back in his room. So I'm sitting there. I'm like, okay, maybe I'm just imagining. The next night, these things come out again. And I say something. I say, you're just my imagination. You're not real. Well, the shadow figure comes up to the edge of my bed, pulls on the sheets. I pull and it pulls back. So now I scream. My dad comes back into the hallway, turns on the light, and then I start sleeping in my parents' room because I was terrified to sleep alone when these shadows would start moving around in the corners and they would start coming out of the walls. Then that's when I started seeing the ghosts, and I would see the ghosts in my parents' room. So there was an evolution of various stages of seeing these ghosts. And then when I would see these things, my mom was a flight attendant for TWA at the time, so she'd be gone on these trips. And when she'd come back, I would tell her. And then it got to a point where I told her, I said, there's three ghosts at the edge of the bed. There was two male and one female. And I could tell by their silhouettes. I mean, it's not hard, right? But this time they were whispering. I could hear them whispering. And as the female shadow figure ghost turns and starts to glide away, and these things would always glide. They would glide across the room. And which I learned later in life of investigating this and having other encounters is they would just use their thoughts to glide. They realized they didn't have to walk anymore because they no longer have a physical body, so they could just move by thought. So it would glide across the room, and as I'm watching this, I'm like, can this like female ghost see me like I can see her? Now I'm thinking this in my head. All of a sudden she turns around and she waves at me. And I'm like, you know, what do you do, right? I mean, my dad's asleep to the left. I'm sitting up looking at this thing. It's waving at me. So I nervously waved back like, hi, right? And it turned around and kept going. And I realized, okay, it wasn't negative. It didn't lunge at me. It wasn't like these other shadow things that I was seeing. So I told my mom. My mom's like, oh my God, that's ESP. I go, what's ESP, right? So my mom was a big book reader. She'd like read like a book a night, okay? So she'd go to the library all the time. Back then, of course, we didn't have internet and stuff. So we'd go to libraries. So we go to the library, and we go through all the books of paranormal and ghosts. So I walk out of there with a stack of books about ESPs and ghosts and stuff like that. And I didn't really read them. I was just into the pictures, you know, as a little kid. But this was thought transference. And the fact was that at a young age, we're talking like 5 years old, I'm realizing that my thoughts, they're knowing what I'm thinking because she reacted to it. And there was other scenarios and situations where this happened. I didn't have to say anything, and they reacted to what I was thinking. And that they really, the negative ones, try to figure out your fears.
0: Oh, boy. See, I don't like any of this, mostly because the way you're describing this, especially at a young age, this would be more than I could handle at that age, one. But the way you're describing it is, this is just passing anyone by at any given moment. We just don't have the ability to detect it like some people like yourself can. So it almost seems like for a person like you, it would be maddening for me. I wouldn't be able to handle seeing all this stuff all the time.
4: Well, it's interesting you say that because as these things would happen, my dad would get upset. You know, I'd be waking. All right, come back in the room, you know. But the thing was, is I would see him all in my dad's room, right? So he would always tell me, son, just go to bed. You know, he'd say, ignore them and they'll go away, right? Yeah. But then other times he would say, oh, it's just your imagination. Don't pay attention to it. Pay attention to what? Right? So I always noticed he kind of contradicted himself in some of the things he was saying. And it wasn't until later in life when he was, he had a stroke and a heart attack and we were talking about this stuff in the hospital. And he says, yeah, I saw him too. And I said, Dad, so you saw the ghosts growing up? He says, no, they're not ghosts. Like, what do you mean they're not ghosts? He goes, son, they're just people. And I'm like, Dad, why didn't you say it? He goes, why? He goes, why? Because I was worried about my next job if I was going to get picked up playing hockey. I had stuff to do. They didn't bother me. They bothered you. You're the one that had the problem with them. And I'm like, oh, my God, Dad. I needed you to understand. Well, son, what about the time I pushed you towards the ghost and I told you, tell it you're not afraid of it? You know, I tried to teach you to not be afraid of these things. But I didn't have time to deal with them. I had to sleep. So it was like, it was weird how my dad just, you know, I realized he had this ability. but he never really talked about it or utilized. He just ignored it because his mother, okay, never liked to talk about this because I would go to Canada and stay with her. But her mother, my great-grandma, Babsi, okay, she was Polish. She had experiences in ghosts, but yet I couldn't talk to her because she didn't speak English. She only spoke French and Polish, you know. But my grandma would tell me, oh, yeah, she has stories, but my grandma did not like me talking about the ghosts in her place in Quebec, in Montreal. So there was parents that would talk about it. Like my dad didn't like to talk about it, my grandma. But my mom, and this is where it gets interesting, because as I told you, there was the two ghosts and the female ghost. My mom's like, all right, that's it. We got to figure out why they're here. So my mom gets a Ouija board, right? Mm-hmm. And at the time, you know, I didn't know the negativity attached to Ouija boards, which happened later. But at the time, it was fascinating because my mom was serious about this because she had, you know, used the Ouija board when she was younger and she talked to spirits. My mom always had dreams that came true, just like her mom. Now, my mom didn't see ghosts, but she would sense stuff in the house, and she heard some of the ghosts in the house, the voices and stuff we would hear, and the screams and yells and the bangs and stuff, and objects move. But she never saw an actual ghost. She would feel stuff. So Here my mom and I growing up, I'm 5 years old, 6, 7, 8, 9, you know, all the way into grade school, 8th grade, I'm doing the Ouija board. And as I'm doing the Ouija board, whether it's with my mom or my grade school friends that would come over, my sister, some of the neighborhood kids, and I would learn so much from them because I would see something, have an experience that night. I go to the Ouija board and ask questions. But that's when I started to learn. And Henry was one of the ghosts I saw. And I said, what was your name? He said, Henry. And I would talk to him a lot. Sometimes he would come through. Sometimes he wouldn't. And then one time someone pretended he was him. And then he would tell me, you have to be careful because there's other negative spirits that will pretend to be me. And they will ask if they can come in. You cannot let them in. You cannot. And unfortunately, I did. And that's when the house got infested.
0: Oh, boy. All right. When you say infested, you know, when I think about what you're experiencing here and how you're describing it, the frequency of how you're seeing these things, is this a nightly occurrence or is this something that just happened once in a while?
4: Well, that's a good question. I can't answer that because, you know, when you're a child, everything's kind of compressed. So when I'm going through grade school, you know, and I have big memories, like first grade, you know, I had this wild experience with some of these ghosts. The next day I go to school, I'm telling kids in the corner of the room, and kids are like, you know, you're lying. And the little girl's like, no, I see ghosts too. And I'm going to tell the teacher, and I go ahead. So he tells the teacher, because I went to a Catholic school, you know, 8 years, St. Teresa in Palatine. Teacher pulls me out in the hallway, starts yelling at me. And, you know, back then, you know, they'd hit you with rulers and stuff, and they could touch you. And yeah, they get you. Yeah. All right, let's just say that. They get you. So she's shaking me in the hallway, and I'm crying. She goes, stop lying. There's no such thing as ghosts. I go, I'm not lying. You know, my parents always taught me to be honest. And here I am trying to tell her, and she's telling me I'm lying, and I'm crying. Mm-hmm. Because why, you know, and I told my mom, and my mom got really upset, had a teacher-parent conversation. They said, oh, you know, your son's really, he's really artistic, and which I am, but he's like, you know, he's got an imagination, and he's talking about that. My mom's like, no, we have stuff going on in our house, but that's none of your business, you know? So my mom would stick up for me, right? But she would tell me, don't go telling people this. They think we're crazy, right? But as a kid, you know, your mom's flying, your dad's working, you got sitters. We went through so many sitters that quit because of the stuff going on. One woman went back to Chicago. She says, you got the devil in your house because of the things that would happen that they would experience. So for me, it's like, all right, there's some good ghosts, and now there's like bad ghosts starting to come through. And the bad ghosts. Go ahead.
0: Do you think some of this has to do with where you lived, or is it just somehow you're a lightning rod to this sort of thing?
4: Well, as I look now, because of my past lives and things that I've gone through, there was I found out later in life there was a mission, and these things were coming through because I was not in those locations yet. And time is irrelevant to spirits and soldiers and stuff when they've died hundreds of thousands of years ago. But they know that you're going to be in a place, a specific place in time to assist them and communicate with them. But I was a child. I wasn't there yet until 2017, 2019 in the UK. Now, that's a whole nother story. But The thing is that going to answer your question about I mean, this is brand new construction. So we didn't understand that. But my sister was friends with this girl named Ellen that lived down the street. They had a farm. Her parents owned all that land, and they sold off the land to be parceled for the homes. My sister went, during a conversation with Ellen had said that when they were building, that they found pottery and stuff from some tribe. Okay, so we're going to go into the Indian burial thing. I don't know. I can't say that, right? All we can say is that they found from, it could have been settlers. You don't know. Mm-hmm. But they found all this clay pottery in various areas, which means that there was some type of settlement there a long time ago. All right. Is mm-hmm. that related to what we're seeing? I personally don't think so, because the stuff coming through, it was not relevant to that. It was all other spirits and ghosts from different time periods and different places that were not related to that particular location.
0: Right. Okay. So you have good spirits, you have bad spirits,
4: yeah.
0: ones
4: yeah.
0: that have ill intent. Can you tell by looking, or do you have to fish out their intentions and kind of get the feel that way?
4: Well, the key word you just said there is feel. It got to be a point where, of course, when I would see something, I'd be curious. You know, okay, is this going to be good or bad? And there were some that were just playful, and they knew, you know, they were passed away from the physical body, and that I could see them. Like the one that was hovering, flying around the room. Now, this was different. It was not a black shadow person type silhouette person. This was like a glowing mist, but yet it wasn't really illuminated, but it stood out in the darkness where you could see it. Very similar, like the ectoplasm from Ghostbusters, mm-hmm. like a cigarette smoke, but it had a life to it, a consciousness to it. So it was flying around the room, going in and out of the walls. My dad gets up, goes down the hallway in the master bedroom to go to the bathroom. One comes out of the closet, turns into like almost like a fake figure person, like a scarecrow type figure, and is making fun of him behind his back. You know, like, haha, I'm behind you and you can't see me, and then shoots back in the closet. I start laughing because my dad didn't notice it. You know, I'm like, all right, it's messing with my dad. Until it comes out of the wall and starts hovering above me. Now I'm watching this vaporous mist, and all of a sudden it turns into a male face. And the male face, I could sense this, that it's looking at me going, hey, this kid can see me. So it smiles like an evil grin, shoots to the side of the bed, and fully manifests into an apparition. And it puts its arms like, look at me now. I've got a full body. So I'm terrified. So I jump out of the bed, go racing down the hallway, you know, into the bathroom, bump into my dad, and I'm holding him while he's trying to pee. And Dad's like, what are you doing? I said, Dad, there's a ghost right by my bed. He's like, oh, my God, son, you got to stop. I go, no, I'm serious, Dad. So he starts pushing me down the hallway towards this thing. This thing lays in the bed, and my dad tells me to tell it I'm not afraid of you. And I did. I said, my dad told me to tell you I'm not afraid of it. And the thing just, like, gave up. It flew away.
0: Wow. Okay. Well, you're creeping me out hearing some of these stories now. As an adult, I can't imagine what it was like as a child. By the way, if people wanted to look you up online, ChristopherFleming.com, is that the best website?
4: Yes, sir.
0: All right. I want to talk some more of these stories and maybe kind of get an idea of what you've learned over the years, some of your takeaways, some things that maybe we need to know about them, and I'll read some of your emails, too. If you want to email me some questions, feel free, Ryan Renker at coasttocoastam.com. But we will take some phone calls with Chris coming up in the next hour on Coast to Coast AM. Don't go anywhere.

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1: Got an email from Dave in Las Vegas who said, your guest reminds me of the movie Drop Dead Fred. We had a ghost of my childhood home. Thank goodness he didn't follow us when we moved after my grandmother died. My grandmother brought the ghost into the house after writing this lady who was a guest on a TV show. That's incredible. Kind regards, Dave in Las Vegas. Okay, Drop Dead Fred. It's been forever since I've seen that movie. I may have seen it once when it came out on VHS. I think the parents probably picked it up at the video store. We were never cool enough to go to Blockbuster. We always went to these third-party video store rental places. I don't know why, but we did. And we'd get things like Drop Dead Fred 2 years after it comes out on VHS, and it seemed like a new movie at the time. By the way, if you want to email me, just like Dave did, Ryan Recker at coasttocoastam.com. Our guest is Chris Fleming, and he's a paranormal investigator, a researcher, and a medium. I want to talk to him more about some of these things, and since we talked about these ghosts showing up in his childhood, I want to get some more of his takeaways on this. Maybe some of the things they communicate. Is there some wisdom there? Perhaps there's some bits of information that have been transferred from the afterlife that we should know about. So we'll talk to him about that. By the way, the Paranormal Podcast Network you can find online at coasttocoastam.com. 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All right, we're going to continue with Chris Fleming coming up after the break. 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
1: And welcome back to Coast AM. I'm Ryan Recker. Thank you for the emails, and I see some of the questions coming in. I'll try to get to them. Chris Fleming is our guest. Chris, you're kind of freaking me out a little bit. Some of the things you're describing here, I'm almost glad in a way that I've never experienced it, and I don't want to in a way. Some of the things you're describing, I don't know how I would handle it. Maybe we can fast forward because you were talking about what it was like as a kid. As an adult, do you have any messages, do you think, people from the afterlife or these ghosts or whatever they may be, whatever you think they may be, are trying to relay onto us? What are the messages or any wisdom do you think we can take away from this that we might be able to learn from it?
5: Well, there's so many, because every one of them is just like us. I mean, they've got a whole history, a past, a trauma, an emotion, a loved one, or an attachment. But the one thing is that, you know, I know we're taught, I mean, I was raised Catholic and everything, and I believe in God, I believe in Jesus, I believe in all that. I've had experiences, that's a whole other story. But the fact of the matter is that there are these voids. There are these places in between. It's not just heaven, hell. There are these places that spirits go that we don't fully understand that the Creator is playing a part, because the Creator experiences everything through us. What happens to a lot of these spirits is there's attachments. Some type of attachment keeps them here. Okay, it could be a trauma, it could be an emotion, it could be a location. But then also there's certain spirits that they've lost someone or they've had something happen and they didn't fulfill it within that life, yet they're given this quick mission, like a voice tells them, and they go help somebody. Like Henry is in the late 1800s in Boston, and he was an importer-exporter. And his wife and kids got some type of plague. They died. He was really upset. He was mad at God for that. He got sick. He died. He said, always remembers, he goes into this void and he hears this voice. And this voice said to listen for another voice calling for you. And all of a sudden he said, he heard my voice. And then, so here he is, that dies in the late 1800s. And he shows up at what was it? 1972, 1973 in my living room. And he was called upon because he was in this void, but there was no, there's no distance and anything between time and the spirit world. So he showed up to communicate with me. And because of him being a friendly ghost, so to speak, is I learned a lot from him, which prepared me for what came when the infestation came. Now, there's other ghosts that'll just try to, they don't care. They're jerks. They'll just try to, it's just like people. People play jokes on one another. Some people don't want to be bothered. They want to be annoyed. I mean, I've been to so many houses around the world investigating, and there's some ghosts like, just leave us alone. You know, like, what are you doing here? This is my house. And they don't realize that they've passed because they're still holding on to that. Now, perception is the biggest thing. You look at near-death experiences. I've had near-death, out-of-body experiences. I've studied those as well. Is that souls, when they leave the body, is they go wherever their thoughts are. Sometimes it's curiosity, or sometimes it's like they're afraid. I don't want to go. I want to be here. So it's that free will that still plays its part within your soul when you're no longer in the physical body. Now, there's some, they're tormented by their murder or their death or whatever it is. And even those that have done that, they're ashamed of it. So they retreat to the darkness, to this void. And they stay there because they're afraid to go anywhere else. But what happens is other negative spirits that are ancient, that are very intelligent, try to

0: a representation of its former self. But when they've been around for a long period of time and they understand that this manifestation they're making is only on a past memory, and they start using other memories or other forms, they can turn into that. To see that in other ancient cultures that have been around for a long time is a very freaky thing, because it's not something that I grew up seeing them turn into animals. And here I am in other cultures, they're turning into animals. So it's just to understand that what we're really talking about is not ghosts. We're talking about consciousness. Consciousness existing outside of the body. We were at Waverly Hills, and I captured this amazing, through using the spirit, the early spirit box, which was the Hack Shack box. Bill Chappell had, when I worked with him, he'd taken a box and radio. It's spinning around. I'm asking the ghost, I says, you know, do you know you're dead? And a woman says, I didn't die. And I've got it. It's clear as day. And it's amazing because, you know what? She's right. You don't die. Your consciousness, you know, even in scripture, it says there's the celestial body and the terrestrial body. You move into the celestial body, which is the spirit, the soul.
1: Let me bring up this one email that came up. And I think this is a good jumping off point. One person said, basically, what you're talking about are things that cannot be proven or disproven. So setting aside things like bits of audio that may have been captured, maybe you have a recording, something that could be held in, you know, and listened to and debated, because some people will hear those and they'll debate, okay, maybe you heard that.
0: Why.
1: It kind of sounds
0: explain
1: like
0: that, yeah.
1: Well, let me ask it in this way. How can, for someone who's never had an experience, how can you prove it to them in a way where it's evidence, where you can say, okay, I can now accept this?
0: Well, that's different. That's based on someone's awareness and their perception as well as their own personal beliefs. Because I've gone through that. I've had someone that is completely skeptical. All of a sudden they have an experience like, oh my God, you're talking to them. No, you're really talking to them. And they're hearing the conversation. They become a believer. I had a father doing the psychic kids. He didn't believe in this stuff, right? And I'm trying to tell him, this is real. You know, I had to deal with this. My daddy tried to ignore it. You know, please just open yourself up to allow yourself to be perceptive to whatever's going on here. And he witnessed the one telephone book with the pages moving by itself and then a door open and close. And he said he was sitting there watching it, and he went over there and there's no draft, no wind. So he started having experiences as soon as he opened himself up to this, because it's all belief system. It's the free will. But then you have some people, they've had experiences. No matter how many times they've had experiences, there's a fear factor that is into play. There's an identity crisis into it, because now their whole identity was based on a certain religion or a certain belief, and they're not able to accept that. So it's hard for them. So it's best for them to ignore it or just try to debunk it in their own mind. So you're going to have people like that, and there's nothing wrong with it. But the other thing, too, is that what people need to understand, we talk about pareidolia and all this other stuff, but it goes way deeper than that. And I know this because when you talk about the human brain, you know, when you look at a QEEG, QEEG is what it does. It takes a scan of the whole brain, looks at all the different frequencies. Neuroscientists know that our brains have thousands of different frequencies. So you could have 100 people in a room and everybody's on a different frequency. Okay? But you can have 5 people in a room, 2 people hear that sound, but the other 3 don't. Why? Because those 2 people have similar brain frequencies. So they're able to receive and recognize those frequencies when the other 3 aren't. Same thing comes into play with EVPs. Okay? Certain people can hear certain tones and certain frequencies, why others can't. That's because their brain is functioning at a specific frequency in their body. Now, what we found is entities, especially negative entities, can learn to figure out what your brain frequency is. So what happens is, for example, at a Navy SEAL, he was in Afghanistan, he was in Somalia, he came back, he had PTSD, but he's hearing these voices, these demonic voices telling him to do stuff. So I go to his house. All of a sudden, you asked earlier, how do you feel? I can tell when there's a negative entity. They have a really dark, dark feeling, a heavy heaviness. As soon as you walk in the room, I was a lifeguard for years, it feels like I'm walking through water, really thick water. I'm like, oh boy, there's something heavy here. And because emotions, negativity, hate, anger, contains heavy frequencies. So I know right now, okay, there is something negative. So I ask him, I said you hear these voices. Yeah, what do you hear? He says, well, it tells me to go back to war because our guys are getting killed. I got to go back there because one of my Navy SEALs died and stuff like that, and I feel guilty, so I want to go back. I said, okay. So I take out my Sony digital recorder, witnessed in front of 3 other people. I said, the entity that's here, I can hear you. I sense you. But do you want to tell all of us what you've been telling him? I play it back, and it says, go to war. Everybody in the room freaks out except him. He just shakes his head. Yep.

0: It's the voice. And everybody's like, how did you know? I said, because I've been dealing, I'm 59 years old now, okay? I've been dealing with this since I was 3 years old. That's a lot of experience, no matter where I've gone in the world. So I know, you go through it so much, you become just conditioned, right? So for me, it's like, I've used the tools that we have in the paranormal community and other things that have never really been in the paranormal community to try to measure these things. So now if he's telling us he hears a voice, and he's hearing it right now, but we don't hear it, and then we play the recording, we play it back, and there it is. How do you refute that? That's telling us that the frequency that he's hearing, we're not, but the digital recorder is going to pick up the environmental frequency that's in that room. Digital recorders will tend to pick up more frequencies and white noise and background noise than we can hear. So when you play it back and you hear that direct response, and then you can even say, hey, what's my name? And it says your name. And, you know, how many fingers am I holding up? It says two. It says three. You get, we call that direct response method, which William Roll had termed years ago, is the direct response method. When you ask the entity or the spirit a specific question and it gives you a specific response, something I've been doing since I was a little kid in the 70s. So when I get that in front of someone that's hearing voices, then that shows they're actually hearing these voices. Now, we've been doing this for decades in the paranormal with EVPs. Sure, there's things, people, I don't hear it. Okay, you don't hear it because your brain's on there. Now, if we did a QEG with your brain, my brain, everybody else, and I've had two QEEGs done in the last 10 years, is we could take a look at the brain mapping and see where the difference is, why you're not hearing that. Then if we create a frequency that's in your brain frequency, you're going to hear it and we're not. So that's something the paranormal doesn't even know that I've studied in neuroscience, because I've been fascinated about this stuff, because my dad had CTE from playing hockey, had brain damage. I had a TBI, so I wanted to learn about this. And when learning this, you know, these doctors were telling me about frequencies and stuff. I'm like, wait a minute. So I went down that rabbit hole. Now this can explain it.
1: Okay, let's look at some practical applications for this. Sometimes when couples buy a house for the first time, if they're Catholic, they'll send a priest through it first to kind of bless the house. Does any of that work? Does that help maybe settle things down?
0: It helps with one factor, is the priest has to be a believer, has to be experienced in this stuff, and has to have the proper intent, because we've had some priests go in, they don't believe in this, and it doesn't do anything. We've had people that are not priests, such as myself, go in there, do these prayers, and then they're gone. I had a case in, it was in Naperville, it was probably about 7 years ago. I go there, I sense these entities, their daughter's seeing it, the husband doesn't believe. I got my recorder going, he's in the room with me, play it back, and there's the voices, he hears it and he's freaked out. He's now a believer. And his daughter's telling them stuff that I picked up, because I'm asking her questions, because I know what I'm feeling and seeing. Her daughter's saying, yeah, that's what I see, and she describes them. They're like, how did you know that? I said, because I went through this as a kid. I know they come out of the closet, I know what these things do. So in that investigation, one of the ghosts there says, you need a priest, that it was not going to leave because of me. And I said, okay. So I called Father Mike. Father Mike was in the demon house. He's a friend of mine. He's in Indiana. So he came with my friend Brad, and I think they brought Father Robert as well. They went to that house and blessed it. It was gone. Now, you might ask, why is this happening? Why is this happening? Well, next door is a funeral parlor.
1: Okay.
0: So there's spirits coming and going next door.
1: Sure. Well, what about, you know, I've talked to different people about this, and they say after death, there's a spirit guide that kind of helps guide you in a way to try to ease you into the afterlife.
0: Absolutely.
1: The way you're describing it, it's more of a void where you're just basically lost until you figure out what's happening here. So what are these people that are walking around aimlessly that really don't know what's going on? Were they not grabbed by a guide, or how does that work, you think?
0: I'm writing a book called The Void, and it's about the white room and the dark room. Okay, the dark room is not negative. It's basically where you have to look at your future and which path you're going to go down. What happens is there's free will. Okay, like I had a near-death experience in 2010. I stopped breathing after a car accident. Next thing you know, I'm standing right in front of this guide. And I'm looking at the guide, and I know where I'm at. I mean, I read the book by Betty Eady, you know, Danian Brinkley, spoke to him, you know, all these people. I studied near death. I said, oh, my God, this is, I'm ready to go in. I said, all right, I'm not going back. And the guide says, well, he goes, you know, we kind of want you. I says, no, the rule of the universe, I'm telling the guide this, is free will. So if I don't want to go back, I don't have to go back. And he says, you know what, you're absolutely right. So right there, and there's a whole other story too, but the fact right there is that we have free will. Sometimes our time is up, sometimes it's not. So what happens is when the light comes, when angels come, when guides come, or even loved ones, they can turn themselves away and say, I don't want to go, or I'm going to stay here. I'll give you a case in point. March 25th of this year, I had my 12th bone marrow biopsy because I had leukemia. And I've been through it before. Well, I ended up, my brain oxygen dropped to 50%. I almost died. And as this was happening, they had me in an emergency room. They're trying to revive me and everything. And I'm there and I'm listening to them and I can see them. I'm like, I just want to go to sleep because I'm feeling myself shift out of my body. They're like, no, no, no, no. All of a sudden, a portal opens up. Now, this is just this past March 25th, Northwestern Hospital, downtown Chicago. I see a portal open up. There's my dad and some of my relatives. And my dad's like, son, if you want to go now, you can go. And I start crying. I'm like, no, dad, I don't want to go. He says, are you sure? I said, yes. I said, I'm doing music right now. I'm doing this. I just beat cancer 2 years ago. Dad, why would I go after a bone marrow biopsy? And I'm crying. And the doctors and nurses like, who are you talking to? And I'm telling them, it's recorded. It's recorded in the doctor that I saw my dad, I saw the angels, and I saw my loved ones. And I decided not to go. It's in two doctor's reports. Okay. My point of stating this is that they said, okay, they closed up and they left. I'm still here. So even in life, and you could look at other people that have had near-death experiences or out-of-body, they talk to their guides or angels, loved ones, and they decided to come back. But there are certain people sometimes, well, no, it's over. Your body's not in the type of condition where you can come back. So there's the free will that can play when there's intent and purpose involved to come back into this life. But then also these ghosts and spirits can get stuck here because they choose their free will not to go. Now, what I've learned from guides, from angels, and all these years that I've done demonic, we've done deliverance and stuff with demons, where demons will sometimes hold these people here, negative entities, or there might be another ghost, you know, lying to these other spirits so they don't cross over, is they have free will. Now, the angels won't come and just take them because they have the free will. They're like, the time is not over for where people are getting judged and they have to go over, where everything's wiped out, starting clean. Right now, it's like you have these choices. So if you follow a life where you believe in this and that, and then your death comes, you know where you're going. But even if you don't and you call out, you look at atheists that have called out for Jesus or whatever else, and all of a sudden an angel appears, whatever, and takes them over. That's the free will. The free will is so important. So the answer to your question is what is the intent and purpose of the spirit, and what is the free will, the use of the free will when you are in between in the afterlife?
1: I think there's going to be a lot of people with questions like that in the next hour. Are you ready to take some phone calls?
0: Absolutely.
1: All right, Chris Fleming is our guest. You can find him online, ChristopherFleming.com. One way to do it. 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I'll see if I can get the question and comment in, but keep the emails coming, and we'll continue with our guest and your questions to Chris Fleming next on Coast to Coast AM. 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
10: Sunshine blends with a few passing cloudiness. Temperatures 91 to 95 this afternoon with a southwest breeze under 10 miles per hour. Isolated showers or thunderstorms mid-70s tonight. Sunday, tomorrow, partly to mostly sunny, 90 to 94. Isolated showers Sunday night, mid-70s. Late day showers and thunderstorms, low to mid-90s Monday. Late day showers and thunderstorms Tuesday. I'm Precision Weather Meteorologist Russ Murley on WNZF.
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13: The Dodgers took the late ball game Friday night in 10 innings, 5-4 over Pittsburgh, but Dodgers center fielder Andy Páez left with a broken hand. He was hit by a pitch. He'll be out at least a month. Seattle in 10 innings edged the Cubs 6-5. The Cubbies' Alex Bregman did have two homers, including one to tie the game in the ninth. Texas still just a game back of Houston in the AL West. Texas in 10 innings got two runs to beat the Angels 2-1. Houston shut out the A's 4-0. The Athletics have lost five in a row. In 10 innings at Philadelphia, Phils won their seventh straight, 7-6 over St. Louis. Alec Bohm, the game-winning two-run triple. Yankees won their fifth straight. Baltimore lost. Milwaukee beat Atlanta 2-1. In the NFL preseason, among the three games, the Jets were 17-0 winners at Pittsburgh. Geno Smith, an early TD pass. Running back Nick Chubb retired. I'm Steve DeSager.
14: Attention! 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Anthony Gargano with the fellas.
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15: Well, good morning, good morning, good morning, good morning! A happy, happy Fox Sports Saturday. We're the fellas, Jeff Schwartz, Anthony Gargano, as we are just 1 week away from week zero. Next week, real football games. Of course, we're in the middle of preseason week two. We'll go over all the stuff that has happened and that will happen, but first, a good morning, my brother.
17: Good morning. Good morning. It's a wonderful Saturday. You are right. Next Saturday we do this show. We will be talking about the beginning of the college football season, which is so funny that this week zero thing. There's like some good games, right? We have the game in Ireland. We got USC playing. We have a top 15 team playing. I think they're out in top 15. There's games all through the day. It's back. We had preseason last night. I'm about to pop some film on. I like to watch, you know what I like to watch in the preseason? This is my own personal. I like to watch like just preseason offensive linemen, like the rookies. So we got some rookies that played last night. Pop that on a little bit. We just got a ball, man. It's here. It's finally here.
15: Wow, I know, man. It's something better. There's nothing better than this, right? Like you know, the little tease that you know, the last two nights the games have been on. You know, they've had the double headers. Like ESPN had the had the game Thursday, and then there was the Niners and Chargers game, right? And so last night, the Packers, Denver, and I love it. And I have it on because I just want to see football wash over me.
17: Oh yeah, and I went to a high school football game last night. That was fun.
15: Ah, really?
17: Yeah, so we started already. Cool. I went to my kids are both in the same school now, the K-12 private school, and we played the public school that my kids would go to. And it was 28-0 in the first, like, 12 minutes we were winning. We're like one or two in the state. But it was a bloodbath, bro. And there was, like, a fight. It just was like, oh. But it was fun to be, like, you know, see some high school football.
15: Yeah. It's great. It's great that it's back. Anybody, how did the squad do?
17: Oh, we won 49-13.
15: Oh, nice.
17: We're 28-0 in the first quarter. I think a majority of our starters end up playing Division One.
15: Really? Okay.
17: That's yeah. Good. We had the number one kid in the country overall 2 years ago, David Sanders, the offensive lineman went to Tennessee. It's a good program. It's run by, Will Greer's dad.
15: Oh yeah, sure.
17: So it's like a legit program. The one news out of it though, that my son wants to play football in high school. I've told him he can play in high school. That's been our deal. and the anxiety is already up. Man, football is such a great tool for life lessons. I love the idea of him playing football for a lot of those reasons. But, man, I was so hurt in my career that it's already given me worry. And, again, in high school, you're not getting this hurt.
15: My kids play. I mean, my oldest plays high school football, and my little one will play. Here's the thing. And just to ease you, I get you as a parent. I get you. If your son goes to the NFL, all right. Like, you know, you're going to get banged up, but you know what? Your life is going to be pretty good.
17: My son's not playing the NFL, but yes, I understand.
15: You know what I'm saying.
17: Yeah. I want him to do it because I think there's just so many life lessons about perseverance and about just sticking it through and just the toughness that football brings to your life. You know, you practice, you're sore. You know, how do you work through that? You know, how do you work through coaches? Dude, this could not happen now, obviously, but my high school football coach, Jason Blatt, was awesome. I'll give him a shout out. I'm not sure he's listening at 3 o'clock in the morning on the West Coast, but, like a really good football coach. And, he played at Colorado in the early 90s. He was like a fullback on one of the championship teams. And he brought in a buddy of his who played in Nebraska. And his job was just to basically make me a good football player. Like that was his sole job. And buddy, Dietrich Roy, he verbally abused me every day. Not in like a mean way ish, but like, bro, when I tell you, he was on me every single day, like just yelling at, like just that was his sole purpose, was just to bring it out of me. And it worked. It did work. But like, that like was good for me. Like I needed that. Like I needed like someone in my life to do that for me.
15: Are you kidding me? I still have I still hear being yelled at.
17: It was aggressive yelling.
15: Oh my god, dude! Like that, and I'm older than you, so I got my I got my face mask pulled.
17: Like
15: many times.
17: No, I'm not talking.
15: I also got beat up by nuns.
17: We used to do up downs, right? Of course, everyone did, but it was for punishment, right? Then we did up downs for punishment. We would do like 100 at a time for punishment, whatever. And this coach would literally stand next to me and say, like a drill sergeant, for 100 reps in a row. It's like,
15: yeah, but here's the thing. At least you got water. We were the water was being withheld crew.
17: Oh, I know. Yeah. Get a salt tablet. Like Junction Boys.
15: I mean, like what?
17: Yeah, it was, but again, those, I it's, you know, laugh at it now, obviously, because it worked.
15: Right.
17: But like those, I so appreciate, like, Coach, you know, he recognized I had something that he needed to pull out of me, right? And I had something that it needed, you know, that needed to grow. And
2: sure.
17: Him and Coach Roy, like, they, that was their purpose, was to get out of me. And they did. And they did. And, like, that was such a life lesson for me. Dude, I grew up, like, a mile high from the beach. And my parents worked very hard for the life that we had. Like, I had a cushier life than most as a kid. And playing football was helpful and sort of, you know, having different teammates, right? They grew up differently than I grew up. But just being tougher, man. Just getting tougher. It was good for me.
2: Yeah, dude. Listen, I see you telling kids, you know who to, especially in football, right? Who the hungriest kids are on the field.
17: Sure. And I had to learn. I distinctly remember in every phase of football, high school, college, NFL, I had to learn how to be more physical. I just didn't. So my dad talks about this. Like, I was always the biggest kid, right? And he sort of always told me, like, you just can't fight anyone. Like, you're too big. Like, you're going to hurt kids if you play with them too physical. And so,
2: you had a gentle streak.
17: Yeah. So I just wasn't that way. So again, part of Coach Roy and Coach Blatt, like, their job was to get out of me. And by the middle to end of my junior year, because I didn't play varsity until basically my junior year of high school.
2: Wow.
17: And I didn't play football until high school. First year, I played one play on JV, and the next year was a tight end on JV. Then we had a bus strike, and I went and played the back half of the, because we lost our buses, so we didn't have JV. Our JV football season got canceled my sophomore season. We had no buses, believe it or not. It wasn't the first time that happened. And I moved up to varsity. And then the next year, I played offensive line as a junior. It took me the middle of my junior. Then I remember in college, like, basically till my senior season, like, to really, like, start, like, burying dudes, like, and focusing on finishing blocks and stuff like that. In the NFL, it was a little bit easier, but it was, like, my second season before I sort of got the handle. And part of that, too, by the way, is just you got to be technically sound, right, to put guys on the ground. I think people don't realize that, you know, in football, yes, there are collisions and there are violent plays and there are mean streaks, but you can have the meanest streak of the entire team. If you don't fundamentally know how to tackle someone or hit someone or block someone, it doesn't matter. It's not going to show ever. You have to learn how to do those things at a high level, and then your physicality can really show, right? You can't just go out there and think, I'm the toughest guy on the team, I'm just going to tough my way through it. I mean, you maybe at some levels you can, but eventually that technique does matter. And so once I was able to pair my technique with sort of getting a meaner streak, that's when I became a better football player.
2: Yeah, which made perfect sense. And listen, you were on the right side of the ball, too. The offensive side of the ball, which is the O-linemen are always been historically, and it's part of it. Every position, I always think, has a personality trait.
17: Oh, yeah.
2: And O-line is very cerebral.
17: Yes.
2: Big guys who were cerebral find their way to the O-line. The hunters are always on defense, right?
17: Yeah.
2: Always on defense when you're a hunter. And they are those mean, nasty dudes who are hunters. Just find their way to defense.
17: Yep.
2: And you know, the weird, like, cats are the receivers off to their own.
17: And defensive backs, yep.
2: And D-backs, oh, yeah. Yeah.
17: Well, you know, like, the other, a lot of the thing about, you know, defensive back and wide receiver is a very individualistic position where, yeah, You have to be a little selfish to play those positions, right? Because it's one-on-one. It's me versus you. Yes, you need the ball as a wide receiver to make magic with it, but it's a position that you have to win yourself. Where, you know, offensive line, you have to win yourself, but four other guys got to play well or your play's dead, right? Defensive line, right? There's a rhyme and reason to how they move and where they're going. And linebacker, same thing, right? Quarterback, obviously, running back. But wide receiver is, no, you do it yourself. Defensive back, you do it yourself a lot of times. So I never really dog those positions for being, you know, sort of independent and, you know, being a little diva-ish, because that's the position. That's what we ask you to do. So you can't be upset with a wide receiver being a diva when their job is to beat someone one-on-one over and over again.
2: It's funny. I always thought, like, when you're a corner, like, you understand why corners behave the way they do. Because, you know, you get beat once in the course of a game, you had a bad game. And it's funny. It's a little bit like that at if you're at tackle, so you get beat,
17: yeah, right?
2: And everybody sees it. And meanwhile, like, you could have had a great game.
17: Yeah.
2: But you get beat once, it's like, he stinks.
17: Buddy, I have long said that I think cornerback and offensive tackle are near the same position. We're really offensive line and cornerback. First of all, you're backing up essentially.
2: Yeah.
17: To start every single play.
2: Yeah.
17: You're starting backwards. You know, you're reacting sometimes. And of course, you can dictate some of it, but you know, you're sort of reacting to what you get from, you know, your rush. Your defensive back is reacting to what they get from a wide receiver. And the idea of getting beat, look, if I gave up one sack a game for a season, I'd be fired probably by week 10, right? Yep. If a defensive lineman can get the sack every game, they're going in the Hall of Fame.
2: Yeah.
17: It's true. It's a big difference. So, and so that's why, you know, again, back to the original, I would like my son to play football when it comes time. He's interested in it. Last night was nice because it was a good opportunity for him. But we had a rain delay because with some lightning in the area. And so when we got there, they were warming up in the gym. So we got to watch them do their warm up in the gym. Like, my son had not really seen a warm up before that close. And so he enjoyed the night of seeing things a little bit differently. Before they went out on the field.
2: Yeah, it's great. Yeah, I love it. I love it. Nothing like it, man. It's,
17: you guys don't play for a while, right?
2: 2 weeks.
17: Yeah.
2: Yeah. We're 2 weeks out. And, you know, we had a scrimmage. We had a scrimmage canceled Thursday. Anyway, we're behind the eight ball. Because we start after Labor Day, so it's weird how this whole thing started. We don't go back to school until after Labor Day.
17: Different school districts have different, like, we're a private school, so we're a little different. But even our public school even starts right before Labor Day, so you guys start pretty late.
2: Yeah, we're a private school when we start after Labor
17: Day. Wow, interesting. Yeah, our private schools are already up and running.
2: And the public, same thing. I guess it's a region. It's more a regional thing. So here we've always been tied to Labor Day here. Labor Day's always meant football. It's just always meant, thrown me off because we're so late, right?
17: It's a week later than, yeah.
2: It's crazy. It's August 22nd. And usually, you know, you would get this would be week zero.
17: Yeah, last year this was week zero, and next weekend it was week one.
2: Right.
17: But this year, because Labor Day is the latest it can be, it's Monday, September 7th, that makes everything, you know, a week later. You know, and so
2: yeah,
17: we're a week later now.
2: Hey, real quick before, because I'm going to get to all the NFL stuff coming up next segment, but there were more rulings yesterday. The 10th Circuit, I don't know if you saw this, but the 10th Circuit.
17: I'm exhausted by this. But
2: I know. Ruled in favor of the NCAA. Now, they didn't win the case. They just gave them a stay, right? So they ruled 2-1 in favor of the NCAA to kind of to put everything on pause for all the 22s that were looking to try to get an extra fifth year. And you saw guys that were going back from training camps, going back to college. Well, then last night, after that, there was a judge in Kentucky, that ruled in favor of the players. So now the states are ruling in favor of the players and overriding the 10th Circuit.
17: So these are players, by the way. One judge ruled that you get five. So a couple weeks back, the NCAA changed the rule. You get 5 years to play five. It used to be you have 5 years to play four, right? And they kept changing the redshirt rules to make that fifth year, the redshirt year, kind of a little bit whatever. So you get 5 years to play five now. So there was a lawsuit that said, hey, I didn't get my fifth year because I, you know, I was a 2022 kid. I didn't get my fifth year. Can I go back to school for one more year? And the judge ruled, yes, you can. And then there's been lawsuits ever since then about if they can actually do that or not. And, look, following this is just mind numbing, right? Just all the time, because they keep changing every day. There's a new judge that changes the previous ruling or whatnot. So it's kind of frustrating from that perspective. But, and like, sometimes in life, you just kind of get screwed. And like, you just, you know, the 2022 kid's like, I'm sorry, man. Like, the rule changed. You kind of got screwed. Like, that's sort of where I sit on this. Like, it stinks that you got screwed, but you did. I don't know why do they have a better argument than the 2021 kid who played only 4 years because he blew his redshirt year, the 2019 kid.
2: That was the COVID. Remember, they were already granted.
17: I played 80 plays my freshman season. I only played 4 years in college football. Don't I have a case to play fifth year? Obviously, I play the NFL, but like my point is, like, why do only 2022 kids get the opportunity to come back for a year? I mean, my thing is, you kind of just got screwed. I'm sorry, like the rule changed and it didn't benefit you, and you got to move on with your life. I get there's more money involved now, and you want to catch.
2: I mean, you just buried the lead. Like, I have no issue with a 22 looking to go try to get their fifth.
17: I mean, I don't have an issue with it. That's not the right way to put it. But my point is,
2: well, you come on the side against them. I don't. First of all, I loathe the NCAA.
17: Well, no one likes it.
2: I loathe that organization. For years, I still don't even know how the rule these rules were in place. It's unbelievable.
17: No one sued.
2: it's unbelievable. It was because everybody went. Well, because everybody was bullied into accepting it. And it was never right because it was always a job. This is what it drives me insane when I hear people go, well, they get free education. Hey, man, they're working. Like a football program generates big time revenue. And so the players who have a commitment to not just practice, because you go, well, you know, it's practice once a day. No, it's practice sometimes twice a day. It's film study. It's lifting. It's your nutrition. It's your sleep. It's your entire life that is devoted to that sport, which is a job. And I'm sorry. I root for everything against the NCAA, so I want these kids. I want complete anarchy until there is a process in place that says, hey, this is the rule. You get 5 years, you can play, it's five for five. That's it.
17: That is now the rule, which is good.
2: It's still got to be upheld.
17: Well, it's a rule moving forward. Like, the five for five is forever what we're doing now. The 2022 kids just want the one more year back. Like, any kid after that, five for five is now the rule. Yeah. So, like, if you commit
2: until that gets
17: sure, certainly true. Look, I think that in this discussion, we have lost the idea that, you know, the education is an important factor here. And I always say, like, yes, one of the benefits of playing football on a scholarship or any athlete is that you do get the education, right? You get the degree, and that is very valuable. But you also work for it. Like, you're just not getting it for free. Like, you put in the work to earn that.
2: The other thing too is, it's so hard now because spots aren't guaranteed, and you got to go from school to school. And what credits transfer over, what they don't transfer over. Like, it's complete. Like, the school piece of it, I hope every kid is maxing out their education. But, like, let's also not, like, the kid's leaving for more money, but there's also leaving because the program's in flux every year because of the portal and jobs aren't guaranteed. and it's a one-way street. So I don't blame the kid. I think the kid has to do what the kid has to do. I'm always going to side there. Hey, we're going to take a quick TO. We'll come right back. We'll continue that conversation, but I really want to get to the NFL preseason. Week 2 is underway. We had games Thursday night and Friday night. Let's go over each of the games and what you saw, what you learned from each of those games, and we'll preview the rest of preseason week number 2, where the fellas, Jeff and hanging right here on Fox Sports Radio.
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34: From ABC News, I'm Brian Clark. The trade war with Canada reignited at midnight when 50% tariffs on $20 billion worth of Canadian products took effect after last-minute talks broke down. Canadian Prime Minister Mark Carney blamed the U.S. for what he said were unfair last-minute changes. He also says that Canada will retaliate. Hours earlier, President Trump had suspended tariffs on beef imports in an attempt to lower beef prices. There's been some political blowback, says ABC Washington Bureau Chief Rick Klein.
35: People that raise beef live in a couple of places that are pretty red, but people that consume beef live everywhere. But it has been striking to see Republican senators, very loyal Republican senators, saying this is not what Republicans voted for, this is not what Trump voters voted for, and that people, yes, they want cheaper beef, they want to be able to afford groceries, but they don't want to do it by hurting the domestic cattle industry.
34: In Myrtle Beach, South Carolina, Friday night, President Trump reacted to the order from Chief Justice John Roberts that temporarily allows construction to continue on the White House ballroom.
0: I just want to thank the Supreme Court and the Chief Justice, and we have a ruling that it's proceed. When they say proceed, I think that's a good thing.
34: It's a temporary stay of an appeals court ruling that blocked construction. The Justice Department agreed to settle a case against a prominent social media company.
1: The Justice Department and TikTok have agreed to a $400 million settlement in a case that claimed TikTok violated child privacy laws. It marks one of the largest recoveries ever obtained in a case like this, with TikTok agreeing to pay $300 million immediately and another $100 million after an order vacating a prior consent decree has been filed. The DOJ first sued the company in 2024, claiming TikTok stored, collected, and processed data from children on the platform without getting parental consent. Mike Dubosky, ABC News.
34: The DOJ said TikTok has made strides in efforts to comply. You're listening.
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0: Welcome back. Fellas. Yeah, Schwartz, Anthony Gargano coming to you live from our Fox Sports Radio studios. All right, preseason week two. Let's get right to it. Thursday night, we had Raiders and Texans. Texans looked real good when starters came out. You know, C.J. Stroud played well, came out, you know, firing. They looked pretty good. What did he finish? He was 4 for 5.
1: Yeah.
0: He came right out, played one series.
1: My take from this game is not really the Texans. CJ Stroud's got a lot, to this year. Right. It's an important year for him. My take is that Mendoza should start if he's ready. I really do not understand this concept and people pushing the internet all the time of he's got to sit for X amount of time. Why? If a quarterback who you drafted first overall, who won the Heisman, who won a national championship, who played well in big moments all throughout his career in college football, who's played a lot of college football, if he is ready to play football in the NFL, he should play week one. Everyone says, well, you can't ruin him. Do you know how many stories there are of quarterbacks playing week one in the NFL as rookies that turn out to be fine? There's just as many of guys turn out to be fine as there are bust. If Mendoza is ready to play in week one, and it looks like he's ready to play, play him week one. Sitting him for some odd reason that makes no sense, that's very arbitrary. He might struggle. Okay, he might struggle. So? He's a rookie quarterback on a bad team. Wait till week five. Well, why is week five better than week one? I understand that sitting a rookie quarterback can be helpful, but there's plenty of examples of first overall picks, Joe Burrow, Cam Newton, Andrew Luck, Trevor Lawrence, of playing immediately and being good immediately. There's no reason to actually hold him out unless you don't think he's ready to play yet.
0: And by the way, you said it earlier, which I completely agree with. So he struggles. So what? Is he that fragile that he's going to break? Because if he's that fragile and he breaks because he struggled, then he's never going to be a great quarterback anyway.
1: Right. And this idea that people say, Look, let's see if the Raiders' offensive line is good first. Well, if they're good, then Cousins is probably playing pretty well. And you're not benching Cousins if he's playing well. So what's the point? The point is to play Mendoza. He was picked first overall for a reason. And if he is ready, which, again, he threw a bad interception. He got to his 4-3 and he didn't see the linebacker. That's a pretty rookie mistake. But those are plays he has to have as a rookie to not make them as a second-year player.
0: Exactly. I don't know. I mean, that's what the growth of a young player is a part of it. It's all a part of the whole thing. Now, look at Peyton, right? Peyton's rookie year. You remember that? You remember how tough it was for him and how he rebounded? I get it if you're talking about a system. I was with Andy when he drafted McNabb.
1: It's a hard system.
0: So he had Doug Peterson here, who wound up being a very good coach. Doug was the backup. I brought Doug in as a backup quarterback, but he started him for the first six games of the season because he had to get Donovan up to speed with the system. And it was only until he thought Donovan was ready and had gotten the system down that he played. But that was the only reason why Peterson started the season as a starter, just so it was because of the system. Well, Mendoza apparently knows this system. Quarterbacks are different now out.
1: Way more prepared now.
0: Way more prepared. A lot of times they're older and they're way more prepared.
1: Yeah. And this is a system, the Shanahan system, that's played with a lot of young guys early and they do really well. And Kubiak obviously did a great job with Sam Darnold last season. So just play him if he's ready. It's so weird to me that people just say this every time. Well, just have him sit because you don't want to ruin him. There's so many examples of quarterbacks playing well as young football players. What do you mean ruin him? It's all to me player dependent, right? It's not team dependent. It's player dependent, right? Are they ready to be NFL quarterback? Are they ready to go through some of the struggles that happen as NFL quarterback? And if you're not, then don't play them. But if they are, there's no reason to not. And I know people point to Jordan Love. Jordan Love wasn't ready to play yet. And you had a MVP quarterback. Well, Mahomes didn't play. I'll tell you what. My brother was there, okay? They didn't think Mahomes was ready to play. They didn't think he was ready yet. And Alex Smith was having a great season. The Chiefs were like 11-5 that season. So, they weren't, Mahomes wasn't ready to play yet, okay? And they were having a great season. The Raiders aren't going to have a great season. Play Mendoza. It's not very hard.
0: Yeah, I know. I know, dude. I know. People
1: will protect, you got to protect them. From what? It's the NFL.
0: Yeah. I think
1: you saw this firsthand with Carson Wentz, too, right? Who played, I think, almost immediately. And he went through the bumps and bruises of a rookie. And the next year, he was MVP candidate before he got hurt.
0: Oh, yeah, dude. That's what it's about. I don't know. I don't even understand it, to be honest with you. And Mendoza's the type of kid that's got a great head on his shoulders that understands it. Like, go ahead. I don't understand the fragility aspect. Like the, oh my God, he's going to struggle. Okay.
1: We all struggle, man. That's part of sports. Like when you're young, you struggle and you're better for it. And the thing about it is if you're the Raiders, you want a full year of film on him because you want to see obviously where he's good, where he's bad. You want him to be able to work through those things throughout the season because you want to end this rookie season sort of with a full idea, I think, of what he is so you can build around him properly.
0: And you want that arc, right?
1: You don't play him.
0: Yeah, exactly. You see what you got, see how it works. I mean, come on. I don't know. Sometimes I think we just completely overcomplicate things.
1: Of course,
0: to the end.
1: But there's no data to back up. People say all the time, you ruin him. Well, what does that mean? Because we don't really have. Yeah, there are busts, sure, but were they busts because they played early or they just weren't very good?
0: Yep.
1: Those are two different things, obviously, right? There's absolutely busts. There's absolutely. Quarterbacks. I did some work with Marty Herney, longtime Panthers and general manager, and they drafted Cam Newton. And he's like, yeah, we didn't really want to play him. And then we watched him play, and it was like, we got to play him. He's ready. And then the first game, he had 40 yards passing. Remember in Arizona?
0: Yeah.
1: Steve Smith had a long touchdown.
0: Yeah.
1: He's just ready. He's ready to play. So they played him. Yeah. Everyone wants to sit the quarterback, which again is I understand that. But at some point, they're just ready to play football, man. And you're wasting time to not put him on the football field. And it feels like the Raiders, from all indications we have, he's ready to play, and you got to play him.
0: Yeah, no, I agree. The other game Thursday night, Niners desperately need a playmaker on the outside.
1: Oh, yeah.
0: How about the Ruck?
1: Dribbling.
0: Yeah, dribbling. Ole Miss, baby. He dominated the first quarter and a half of that game when he played.
1: People have him in the Hall of Fame already. Do you know that? He's in the Hall of Fame. The preseason's so fun. This Niners beat reporter's like, I have all the receipts. If everyone says Strickland was a bad pick, I'm like, I don't know if anyone said that, but okay. He's not even playing a preseason game yet. Can we take a deep breath maybe? So funny, dude, to be with the preseason.
0: Yeah, you can't say you're right. Look, the kid looks great. God bless him. But you can't sit here and claim victory in the preseason.
1: I did something very good this week, by the way. I made every fan base angry with me on TV this week, which is good. That means that you're getting some juice.
0: How'd you do that now?
1: I got everyone, and one of them was the Niners, who I said, they said, are you buying stock in the Niners long term? And I said, no, because they've drafted terribly. And they have. They have not drafted very well. And people, Niners fans are like, well, what about the guy who started last year who's a middle of the road cornerback for us? I'm like, okay, well, congrats on that. You have to play some young guys. And Stribling is the guy people are like, well, see, we don't know yet. I mean, he sounds good so far, but we don't really know until he gets opportunity to play in the regular season. I think Stribling looks like he's the real deal. And you can sort of tell early on if guys are the real deal. And I've told you this before. My barometer for the preseason is quite simple, right? I say, does it look like it should, right? Do you, for Stribling, it absolutely does. And for other guys, it doesn't, and that's a red flag for me. And so back to that game, I mean, the Chargers offense, I think Herbert only played one drive, but the thing about that offense, like, the offensive line already looks like a problem.
0: Oh, my God. Your guys are getting hurt left and right. It's still going on, man.
1: Their center got hurt, and he's out for the season, presumably. You know, they did draft a center in the second round, Jake Slaughter, who will play immediately.
0: Yeah.
1: Rashawn Slater, the right tackle, has been out, but it's actually he's going to be fine. I have a good authority. He'll be fine. And then Joe Ault obviously is back, but the right guard looked, he had like four of the worst plays we saw of the weekend in a row there. It just, you know, these aren't excuses. They're just the reality of it, right? I mean, the offensive line has got to play better, but the coach and the offensive coordinator are really good at designing offenses and formations and using those tools they have to help the offensive line out. So I'm excited to see what that looks like moving forward into week one. But it's not an excuse. It's just a reality, right? The center's out. They're going to start a rookie. They got time to figure it out. Absolutely. But, and you know, I hope they can for Herbert's sake. I like watching Herbert play.
0: Yeah, I know. All right. We take a quick TO. We'll come back, and we'll continue going through all the games and then set you up for what's going to take place today. We're the Fellas, Jeff Schwartz, Anthony Gargano. Hang on every Saturday morning right here on Fox Sports Radio.
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10: Sunshine blends with some passing cloudiness, 91 to 95 this afternoon with a light southwest breeze. Isolated showers or thunderstorms, mid-70s tonight. Partly to mostly sunny tomorrow, 90 to 94. Isolated showers Sunday night, mid-70s. Late day showers and thunderstorms Monday, 91 to 95. Afternoon showers Tuesday. I'm Precision Weather Meteorologist Russ Murley on WNZ.

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0: The Fellas. 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All right, buddy. Let's keep it going. And last night we had football. Ooh, man, Steelers. Wow. Oof, Will Howard's horrendous.
1: And my still boy putting, didn't, still my putting Jarrell in the Hall of Fame after the game, or we took
0: it. Here it is. You know, your sarcasm is annoying. I love you to death, buddy, but you know, stop.
1: I am steadfast in what I believe in the preseason. I mean, I think we always should take a deep breath when it comes to good play. I think we should, if we're overreacting to me, it's overreacting to bad play, not good play. And because then what happens is, of course, right, the next week, like,

0: The guy doesn't play as well because he's a rookie. He, do you think that Drew Aller heard the same stuff all week? He probably heard all week. Oh, Drew Aller. Oh my God. They hear the same thing we hear. Like, it's always to me, it always makes sense to just take a deep breath when it comes to rookies and young players and be like, yeah, they played well. That's the first week they played and see what happens the next week. And we always go overboard, and it always bites everyone. Like, Ty Simpson, if he plays poorly this week, I'm going to mock everyone on the internet again for him doing that. Like, you know, there are people that were like, see, I told you he's better than Mendoza. And you're like, he played two quarters of a preseason game. What are we doing here? It just take a deep breath after a guy plays well. That's all I ask.
1: Yeah, I don't think when we were talking about Aller that I was
0: not
1: had him in the Pro Bowl. You know what I mean?
0: Like, talking about other people.
1: Yeah, I think the thing with Aller is interesting because I think people see, especially people that are Penn State people, you saw a kid with big, you know, perfect size, big arm, and you went, how's this kid not good, right? Like, and, you know, he was never developed. So I think that's what people are reacting to. But then... They are
0: one nice throw yesterday, though.
1: Yeah, they are pretty. I mean, Will Howard is. He just can't play, man.
0: No.
1: And then the Jets. What'd you think?
0: I did not watch much of that game, and they didn't even score their, you know, 10 points in the fourth quarter. So what does it matter? I'm not high on the Jets. I just think, you know. So I was thinking about this yesterday too. A lot of people use preseason, right, as confirmation bias for all their positive thoughts about teams, right, or players. I'm the opposite. I use it as confirmation bias for all the things I think are going to go bad this year. Like, I'm like, I don't like the Jets, and they haven't looked great in the preseason. I must be right, right? Like, Eagles offense? You know, we've talked about the Eagles offense a lot. I question how fast they're going to be good. And then you watch game one, and you hear about how it went in joint practice. You're like, yep, I was right again. I'm way more on that side of the preseason than I am using the preseason to confirm the good things I thought about teams or players. Does that make sense?
1: Yeah, it does. It does. I'll be honest with you, though. I just throw everything out in the preseason. Like, I just take everything with a grain of salt.
0: I think some of it. So, Eagles offense. I'll use them for example, right? Like, it's a brand new offense for these guys. No one in this offense has ever played. Ever is a strong word, but like Jalen Hurts is not playing this, right? The Eagles offensive linemen have not played this before, right? Devontae Smith has not played this offense. Barkley has not played this offense. Like, it's just brand new, and you add the fact it's a first time play caller. If you told me that, you know, that. A guy who, you know, I'm trying to think of an offensive coordinator that, you know, is, you know, multiple years and he's not even a head coach yet, but he comes to Philly. He's a, you know, play caller. He's been doing it for a long time. I feel much differently. You have all these things wrapped into one. And so I want to see, like, operationally, right, how it looks and just sort of what it sounds like or what it feels like. It just feels like it's a little clunky still. And that's, I'm not like, Jalen Hurts threw an interception in practice. Like, one of them was tipped. Like, who cares? It's me, like, operationally, it sounds like it's still a little bit lagging in the moment. At the moment. That's what worries me about what it's not like play all the time. It's like operational structure, things like that.
1: Yeah, I guess it's all about what your expectations are, because my expectations for them is that it's going to be a slog, and you got to go through these days. And you gotta look disjointed, because that's the only way it's going to work, is to go through these stages.
0: Oh, I agree. You have to do that.
1: So, I mean, I don't know. I like, people are freaking out around here. Oh my God, and Hurts and this and that. Like, what do you expect? Like, it's not going to be. We'll talk about it because we got lots to get to. Football is here, baby. Fellas, back in a minute. Fox.
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20: Sunshine blends with a few passing cloudiness. Temperatures 91 to 95 this afternoon with a southwest breeze under 10 miles per hour. Isolated showers or thunderstorms mid-70s tonight. Sunday, tomorrow, partly to mostly sunny, 90 to 94. Isolated showers Sunday night, mid-70s. Late day showers and thunderstorms, low to mid-90s Monday. Late day showers and thunderstorms Tuesday. I'm Precision Weather Meteorologist Russ.
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16: from ABC News. I'm Brian Clark. Hockey sticks may be getting more expensive. They are one of the goods that's subject to a 50% tariff. So overall, President Trump's imposed tariffs on $20 billion worth of Canadian products. Those tariffs took effect at midnight as Canada's Prime Minister Mark Carney vowed retaliation. Earlier Friday, President Trump in Myrtle Beach, South Carolina, said polls showing voter disapproval of his economic performance are wrong.
21: I should be at 100% on the economy, but you're going to see it in a short period of time, and the prices are all coming down.
16: He was campaigning for Senator Darlene Graham. Vice President J.D. Vance also campaigning. He was in his hometown of Middletown, Ohio, as the midterms approach. An under-construction aircraft carrier named for Doris Miller, a Navy cook aboard a battleship who fought back and saved sailors in the 1941 Pearl Harbor attack, could receive a new name, says ABC's chief global affairs correspondent Martha Raddatz.
22: Sources telling ABC News Navy officials are now weighing removing Miller's name from the ship and instead considering naming it for President Trump.
23: It's like almost like a stab in the heart for me.
22: Miller's great niece said it would send a message to all black service members.
23: To give it and then take it away, and it kind of make you wonder, like, are we good enough? Are we equal?
22: No U.S. Navy vessel has ever been named for a sitting president.
16: Chief Justice John Roberts issued a temporary order allowing construction of the White House East Wing ballroom to resume. ABC Stephen Portnoy has more from Washington.
24: This administrative stay simply says that everything is on pause pending further order of the Chief Justice or of the Supreme Court as a whole, which basically means that construction can continue until the justices say otherwise.
16: TikTok reached a $400 million settlement with the Department of Justice, ending a suit that alleged it violated federal children privacy laws. You're listening to ABC News.
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27: Well, good and happy Friday morning, Brian.
28: This is Pierre Tristan with your weekly reality check. No,
27: not today.
28: He's no,
27: not,
28: Pierre, okay.
27: Which I thought was kind of strange because today is all about opinions, your opinion. And so we want people to call in during Free For All Friday and give us your opinion, ask questions. We'll see if we can answer them or get somebody to answer them for you. We do have a few topics we want to focus on, but we also have a couple rules. So if you're going to call in, no name calling, correct?
28: I think that's a good rule.
27: All right. No cussing. This is a family show.
28: I've heard that you can't do that on the radio anyway. Do you have like a delay for this show?
27: And that's what the next one is. That's what the next one is turn off your radio in the background because delay is going to mess you up.
28: Okay.
27: So turn off your radio in the background and each caller is going to have 60 seconds to ask their question or make their comment. Now, I've been told that's too short. I don't think it is. What do you think?
28: That might be too long to ask a question. But
27: never might be a
28: is this a 3-minute public comment from the city council?
27: Oh, that's meetings. Way too long. Gosh, do you ever go to those or watch those?
28: I have been to very many of them, yes.
27: Yeah, grief. They are way too long. So the topics we'd like to talk about today is basically Flagler County, City of Palm Coast, City of Flagler Beach, City of Bunnell, the State of Florida's property tax. I have a feeling we'll get a lot of phone calls on that one. Mm-hmm. E-bikes and scooters. Should they be riding on the sidewalks? Yes or no? What's your opinion?
28: Well, I mean, part of my whole, you know, thing is that I don't have any opinions.
27: Oh, okay.
28: But, you know, e-bikes on sidewalks, it seems like if you're going at a reasonable pace, like if regular bikes are on a sidewalk, I don't really have a problem. I haven't really, I'm not, I don't have the current laws like at the tip of my tongue to say what they are, but I mean, reasonable, what my father-in-law says, like, you do all your thinking and then you ask, you know, does it pass the reasonable man test? Would a reasonable person agree with what you just came up with? And if you just see a e-bike zooming down and you think that if that was coming behind you, you would kind of like fear for your life and dive into the ditch.
0: Right.
28: I think that there's a problem there. So I think that's the type of thing they're trying to fix. But what about you?
0: I'm against them on the sidewalks. Scooters probably okay, depending on how fast that scooter's going. But there's been several times I've almost been hit or hit an e-bike because I don't really look at the sidewalk. I look out in the street. And I really think the law enforcement folks should be really enforcing those laws because they have to abide by the same laws as cars.
28: But theoretically, you could someone might be able to ride their bicycle faster than someone else might choose to go on their e-bike. So I don't know that I feel like the speed is really all that matters, whether you're being propelled by the E or not.
0: We do have our first phone call before we go.
28: That's
0: there.
28: That's amazing. I didn't think anyone was going to call the whole time.
0: Thanks a lot. two more topics. Flagler Beach, paid parking for non-residents. Mm. That's a huge one right now. Mm. And then also the HBA lawsuit. Should the city appeal or not? Our first phone call this morning, Eddie. Eddie, are you there?
1: I'm here.
0: Oh, Eddie, is that
28: Eddie Lang?
0: Eddie Lang, the Eddie Lang.
28: Are you a plant?
1: Eddie Lang.
28: Are you a plant, Eddie?
1: No, no.
28: Did Kurt tell you to call?
1: I stepped out of a meeting to talk to you. Nope, I stepped out of a meeting to call.
28: All right, well, thank you.
1: Let's talk let's talk about the data landing station, the cable landing station. That's right. Not a data center, but everybody thinks it's a data center. Okay. Even the city of Palm Coast says the word data center when it's not a data center.
0: So I'm going to ask you this. By the way, you're forming this question. It sounds like you're for the data center.
1: I have no problem with data centers. I recently just saw this morning that like a county in Virginia, Loudoun County, gets $1.3 billion in tax revenue from data centers. Now, granted, and the executive that spoke on that, there are areas you shouldn't put a data center in. I agree. I don't want it next to my house. I don't want it next to the school. But maybe instead of putting moratoriums on things for a year and trying to figure it out, let's just kind of look at property that could be a data center.
0: So why wouldn't you want it next to a school? I'm kind of confused by that one.
1: I mean, honestly, I don't want it next to a school because I don't want to hear the people complaining that it's next to the school. I don't know if there's no radiation because let's face it, social media has ruined politics because people put things out there and nobody wants to, it just everybody believes it. It's just, I can write anything on Facebook and say, hey, did you hear what Mayor Norris did? And everybody's going to, oh, and they're going to take it. It's going to go nowhere. And it could be false. Mm-hmm. So social media has ruined politics.
2: Well, that's why I always refer to it as fake book.
1: That's right. Fake book makes sense.
28: So the tax revenue.
1: And the thing is for being in Flagler and being such a red county and a Trump county, and we have all these, you know, you want to call them MAGA people. Trump is all for data centers. So is that something that they're against Trump then?
2: I don't know. Now, I'm kind of confused why there's so much of a protest against data centers myself. I don't see how it's going to suck up our electricity and make our electricity bills go up. I don't see how it's going to suck up our water and make our water bills go up. Brian, do you have any insight there?
28: I'm not an expert in data centers. I know there is a lot of, I'm more of a headline reader when it comes to data centers, honestly.
2: I think we all are headline readers.
28: But I don't know, consuming, there's a lot of fear. I did read one article that talked about how much, there's sort of like some kind of an auction for, you know, that sets prices of energy at like, you know, national or regional level. And there is a lot of energy that's kind of needed for that.
2: But they pay their own electric bill. I'm not going to pay their electric bill. So there's only so much
28: power that the system is designed to create. And if that causes scarcity, you know, if data centers gobble up more power and therefore it, you know, it drives up the cost of power and FPL says, hey, now we have to raise your rates. I think that's some of the thing that some people are afraid of. I mean, Eddie, would you think that if you had to pay a higher electric bill that you would say you would think twice about data centers, or how much is it worth it for you to have data centers, even if, you know, How much money would you be willing to tack onto your power bill to allow data centers in town?
1: So, well, I mean,
28: which might be a false choice.
1: It's I know, and that's what I'm saying. Like, it's a hard question to, you know, if there was factual information right now, then you told me that maybe my opinion would be a little different. But it's just not factual because that's the thing about social media. People say, oh, you're not going to have any water. Now, and I know Palm Coast has its own water issues as it is, but we're not going to have any water. And that's what everybody, oh, we don't need data. It's going to take all our water. But is that factual? Because from what I understand, they use closed loop. They fill it once and it's closed. Well,
27: they have like a ballast and they just reuse that water over and over again.
28: That's what this cable landing station has promised to do. But I don't know if that's what all data centers do. And I think that's kind of part of the point why there's like a, you know, so much agreement among elected officials to have a moratorium, because some of these questions, I don't know if anybody has real clear answers.
27: Well,
28: I
27: mean, instead of doing a moratorium,
28: Ormond Beach, Volusia County, everybody is doing, you know, a pause. Like, let's wait and analyze this before.
27: Instead of doing a moratorium, they put rules on how you build it, and that they have to have that water ballast or that closed loop.
1: And add some other permitting fees or other, you know, other surcharges because they're using more power. I mean, there's ways to capitalize on it. Because here's the problem. In Palm Coast and in Flagler, we complain about money and infrastructure and this. But when certain businesses want to come in, we don't want that business. When this wants to come in, I feel like we turn people away. Now, we take in a lot of people, too. We take in a lot of business commercial. But I feel like we turn things away. We turn opportunity away. I mean, so I want to convert back to Amendment 3 as well. So Amendment 3, if you notice, the only people that are fear-mongering on Amendment 3 are city council people, county commissioners, sheriffs. I mean, but here, let's go back to when they raised the homestead exemption from 25 to 50,000. It was the end of the world then, too. But was it the end of the world? No, we just kept going.
28: This seems like
1: Rick Daley will not make us unsafe because, and I don't even think his budget will get cut, but Rick Daley will not make us unsafe. He will make sure Flagler is still the safest county to live in.
27: All right, Eddie, we have another call we're going to take, but thank you very much for calling. You can call back if you have anything else.
1: All right, guys.
27: All right, thanks,
28: Eddie.
1: All right, cool deal.
27: All right, phone lines are open, but we do have another call coming in right now. Call 386-206-9693. That's 386-206-9693. Our caller on the line is Noreen. Good morning, Noreen.
3: Good morning. Good morning.
27: What would you like to talk about?
3: Well, first of all, I want to say a shout out and thanks to Pierre for the wonderful job he did with all the interviews.
28: Very good.
3: And second, shout out to everybody who runs for the city council and is willing to serve. Okay.
27: They take a beating, don't they?
3: Yes. So, you know, I got to give them a little shout out.
27: All right. Noreen, thank you.
3: Now, data centers, there is something that I think people are missing that gentlemen before you, the huge now what I'm not talking about what we have now or coming now, that is not a data center, 100% correct. But when talking about the big data centers, they do use a huge amount of electricity. They are supposedly going to supply their own, but at this present point in time, they are all not doing that. So that is something that Palm Coast, of course, will be thinking about. And they also do use a lot of water, even though they do have a closed system. And the bigger ones, you have to be careful that they really do. But the electricity could be a very big problem. So anyhow.
27: So Brian's theory on why our personal electric bills will go up, you feel that's correct?
3: I know it's correct with the big data centers. Not with this one. This is very small kilowatts, but with the very big data centers. And that's why federal government has instituted that they have to come up with a way to supply their own electricity. They use a tremendous amount.
27: Oh, I bet they do.
3: Anyhow.
27: Well, one, I know for us, we have a lot of electronic equipment here. Brian knows how cold it gets in these studios.
28: It's always cold. I considered wearing my jacket in here. Again, I usually do.
27: We'll get you one of those professor sweaters to wear.
28: That would be good.
27: But anyway, our equipment here runs hot, so we keep our air down so that it won't overheat. So I understand that theory of using a lot of electricity. We do, too. We have transmitters that suck up a lot of electricity. We have all this equipment in here that sucks up a lot of electricity. But we pay our bill individually. We don't ask other people to pay it. So that's why I've always been confused about why they say our electric bills are going to go up because of this. Brian's theory makes a lot of sense.
28: What was my theory?
3: In some, in some instances, it might. It's just a thought that's brought up that you can't say a definite yes or a definite no. That is a very big consideration.
27: So do you think the tax revenue that the city and the county would raise makes up for that?
3: You mean the penny tax or half penny
27: no,
3: tax?
27: No. I'm talking about the money that we would get tax-wise from this data center.
3: I don't know. I can't say an opinion on that because that would have to be put out on the table and mapped out. I don't know because I don't know exactly how much they're going to use. I don't know if they're going to bring in their own. You know what I mean? I could not give an intelligent opinion on that without knowing all the facts. I'd be jumping the gun.
27: Correct.
3: And the second thing that has to be highly considered is the humming sound that comes from the big data centers. You'd have to be very careful, well, in my opinion, be very careful where you would put one because it can be very disturbing to homeowners. And I do know for a fact people that live very close to them do have a constant humming coming even into their house a lot of times. So this is for the future. You know, it's just, I just had to say something about what that other gentleman said, that a lot more goes into that, you know, whether it's good, bad, or whatever for the community.
28: So what do you think about, I guess we can ask and you can say I decline to respond to this, which is fine, but do you consider yourself a Trump supporter?
3: I wouldn't say outright Trump supporter. No, I am an outright supporter of what I think is totally correct. Just because he says something, no, I do not follow.
28: Yeah, do you feel
3: I
28: like
3: I have my own?
28: That was something else that Eddie Lang brought up just a few minutes ago, that it seems like there's a little discord, like Trump has been pro data center, but a lot of people are anti. Maybe it's a because it sounds good on a national level, but when you look at it
3: yeah. I can clear that up.
28: Okay.
3: Yes. On a national level, AI is not going away. It will be instituted. Where these buildings are going is another factor. Mm-hmm. Some communities don't mind them. Some communities are larger, can handle a lot more of them. Some of them might have more rural land they can put them on. So there's a lot that goes into that. Mm-hmm. But the AI itself, reality is it's not going away. So he is in heavy support of that. And yes, he is saying that, and he wants them built. However, I came across a bill, the Florida State Legislature, the Senate bill, 484 states, and this was a new bill and signed by DeSantis, and it states that only local governments have the authority right now to do anything about data centers, even saying no. You can look it up.
27: Mm-hmm. That's fantastic. Noreen, thank you very much for calling in. Appreciate it.
3: Oh, one other thing I just want to say real quick. I would like the city council to pay very strict attention to a new Senate bill, 1389. It has to do with affordable housing, and they really should become very familiar with that. It might have some effects on us. I'll leave them right now.
27: Well, Noreen, I have a comment for you, if I may. You need to have your own radio program. You're very intelligent.
28: Very good.
27: All right. Thank you very much for calling in.
3: You want to give it to me?
27: You're talking to the wrong guy about giving. I don't give anything to anybody.
28: I don't know if David Ayers would be happy with how this whole show ended up. Give away radio shows.
27: Oh, no. I don't give anything away. Everybody knows that.
3: I talked to David Ayers a while ago, and that's kind of funny. He was teasing me about that, too.
27: Hey, by the way, is David Ayers' birthday. You want to give him a shout-out?
28: Is that why he's not here?
27: Yeah.
3: Very nice. Is he listening?
27: I guarantee he is.
28: He's got to be listening. I would expect him to be one of the next callers.
27: He's got his notepad out.
28: Come on, David.
27: Possible. He's got his notepad out at the top. It says possible lawsuits.
3: Oh, hi, David. This is Noreen. Remember me? I'll bet you do.
27: All right. Thanks a lot, Noreen.
3: Okay. So, thank you.
28: So here's another angle on the data centers. So I just Googled how much power do data centers use, and of course, what I'm getting is an AI summary of right. many other articles, which means that this is using data centers to power this. And I think the same thing that I saw, you know, some people were crying foul on hypocrisy on social media, where you have candidates or people who are opposed to data centers, opposed to AI, and then they're using AI to create a flyer for their own cause or their own campaign, which is using AI. So it's like, are we so opposed to data centers that we're willing to stop using the things that create the demand for data centers? I don't know that we're prepared to do that. And I mean, even, you know, Google search takes a lot of power, you know.
27: It does.
28: So
27: if you like your toys, you need to be all for the data centers, I think. I'm for them. I think they're great. I think it's a visionary that we need to focus on and make sure it happens.
28: It does seem like a wave that you're not going to stop. You know, AI is not going to go away because we are, you know, upset at it for different reasons. It's going to have to be refined and things. But yeah, I think that is a fair question. Like, if we do need data centers, is there an ideal place? Like, if they're all built in the middle of nowhere, you know, in the desert somewhere in the United States or something, where nobody lives there, could that be feasible? I don't know. There must be some reason why people are trying to build them locally. So I don't know. I'm very ignorant on this, which is
27: from what Eddie said earlier. If that one community is making $1.3 billion, I think is what he said, annual revenue off of it, that would help us. We'd get a lot of roads improved. We get a lot of stuff done in this county.
28: I don't feel comfortable repeating that fact until I fact check it.
27: We have another caller we're going to take real quick. Oh, Perry.
4: Yes, I'm here.
27: Good morning, Perry. How are you, sir?
4: Oh, I'm doing good. I'm doing good. Thank you.
27: So, Perry, you have a comment or a question?
4: So the comment, well, actually, the comment on the data centers, really, the first one is, they really should just permit them by ordinance. Whether or not you like these things or you don't, I don't know enough about them to like them or not like them. But here's what I will tell you. The city of Bunnell, when I was their solid waste director there, I wrote an ordinance that allows solid waste facilities to come into the city, you know, as long as they're in the proper zoning and so on and so forth. But you can't just open one up and not pay the city for the service. So the city will get money for each. You know, they're getting for every ton that would come in, they're getting a revenue. They're currently getting that now with two facilities that have been permitted to take yard waste or something else in the city. So that protects the city. You have control over the management of it. You're allowed inspections. There's a lot of good things that they get from it, but they get a revenue. That helps them out. That goes directly to their solid waste fund, which is an enterprise fund. In Amendment 3... Well, just sticking with this point, is that if the city of Palm Coast or the county would have an ordinance in place that allows them to come in, but you have to comply and pay a fee for it. And yes, maybe they'll pass that fee on. I don't know. But you know what? It takes management of these things to do. So you want to have the capital in your budget to manage them. On the Amendment 3, this is not the amendment, the original DeSantis amendment. The original DeSantis amendment, and I was on a Zoom call in the early part of that whole thing, and the original amendment had cutouts for emergency services and a $30 billion small city fund, municipal fund. That was all cut out. So it's not the same fund. It's not the same bill, and I don't think it's worth us voting for something that's going to end up costing us money and fees to make up the difference, or yet another sales tax. So. That's something you should think about. It's not the original amendment.
28: So,
4: that's all I got.
28: So do you think, Perry, that if we if this is passed, then some of those things will then be added on at the next session, and then it's still worth it? Or, you know, deny this, and if they can come up with something that's got it all figured out at the same time, then we'll address it then?
4: Well, it's typical of Tallahassee to address things after the fact, right? So, you know, that's what they'll do. They'll end up, you know, adding another item to that amendment, and we'll just end up. It'll be more
5: It'll give municipalities the ability to do things. But here's the scary part about passing this amendment, okay? Right now, things are capped with the way the structure is for our property tax. But the other way, if the municipalities don't have a choice and they have to go to a fee-based, there is no cap. So they can make up a fee for anything. You could have a tie shoelace fee, you know, because they can. And if you want to have these fees out of nowhere, that's the amendment to pass. But if you want to keep it the way it is until they come back with something that makes sense, because this was absolutely the worst bill that they could put out in the form that it was. It was a great bill the way DeSantis had it, but not in this format. So I don't know what the legislatures did up there, and they voted for it to give it to us to vote. To vote on, it's basically, they said, hey, you like it, vote for it. You don't like it, do your research, you know. And we cannot, I can't blame our legislators for voting for it, but what I blame is the way it was rewritten.
27: No, I understand that.
28: Think it's going to pass?
27: Perry?
5: Say, do I think it's going to pass? Mm-hmm. I'm really not. 60%? I mean, they spent $100 million on the marijuana initiative, and yes, I understand it's a drug and all that. But they spent $100 million, and they didn't get but 53%. Hmm. So to get to 60, you better, you know, they're not spending any money on this bill. They're just putting it out there. No, I don't think it's going to pass.
27: Well, I think the key word is do your homework. You said it. Brian said it the other night during the election. We all need to do our homework. We need to read. It sounds like you've done your homework. You're very knowledgeable, educated on it. So that's great. So everybody, before you vote yes or no, do your homework.
5: Exactly. Well, thank you for allowing me to speak.
27: All right, Perry.
5: Appreciate it.
27: Thanks,
28: Perry.
27: Thank you very much. 206-9693. We do not have time for another call. So, Brian, thank you very much for doing this first time ever call-in show.
28: Thank you. Thanks for inviting me to be on with you again.
27: Did it go better than you thought?
28: Yeah, it was great. Yeah, it was good.
27: I thought it was good. All right, that's Free For All Friday for this week. We'll see you next Friday at 9 o'clock on Free For All Friday.
20: Sunshine blends with some passing cloudiness, 91 to 95 this afternoon with a light southwest breeze. Isolated showers or thunderstorms, mid-70s tonight. Partly to mostly sunny tomorrow, 90 to 94. Isolated showers Sunday night, mid-70s. Late day showers and thunderstorms Monday, 91 to 95. Afternoon showers Tuesday. I'm Precision Weather Meteorologist Russ Murley on WNZF.
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34: Welcome to Energize and Revitalize with Dr. Amy. I'm Dr. Amy Cooper-Smith, a doctor-prepared nurse practitioner. And this show is about empowering you to ask questions, explore different perspectives, and make informed decisions about your health. I'm very excited to introduce today's guest, Dr. Anil Bajnath. He is a board-certified physician specializing in precision and longevity medicine. He's the founder and president of the American Board of Precision Medicine and the author of the biological 401k coming out soon. So welcome and thank you so much for being here today.
0: Thank you so much for having me, Dr. Amy. It's a true pleasure.
34: Yeah, so you are the founder of the Board of Precision Medicine. So what is precision medicine?
0: That's a great question. So precision medicine is kind of defined by the National Institute of Health as the interface of biology, lifestyle, and environment. Mm. To me, that just sounds like really good medicine. And to take it a step further, precision medicine leverages very unique molecular tests that aren't routinely conventionally ordered. You know, it was originally kind of predicated on genomic medicine applications, genetic applications, but in more recent decades, we are building on those different molecular layers to include additional levels of testing of RNA. And RNA is basically how genes are behaving instead of like what DNA I have, how that gene is being expressed or not expressed. Mm-hmm. And we look at proteomics, which are proteins. We look at metabolomics, which are the byproduct of cellular metabolism. We look at the microbiome, which is all the bacteria in our gut and our mouth and other areas of the body. And we look at the exposome, which is basically the environmental interface on how these different environmental toxins are either A, bioaccumulating and or being detoxed and influencing our overall health expression.
34: Wow. So that's a lot. I know the field is advancing very quickly. And so how can people navigate this, you know, broad field of medicine?
0: You know, so it's very interesting. That's why I started the board. So I, faculty at George Washington University, where I was teaching a course, INTM 6205, to fellows on the omics of medicine. And essentially, we were training providers and physicians on how to leverage these different data points into clinical practice. And, you know, from there, it kind of gave rise to the American Board of Precision Medicine because there was an unmet educational need and gap that we identified and realized that it needs to go beyond the university and now on a national level so that all physicians could start leaning into, you know, healthcare 3.0 or the medicine of the future that's here today. And so with that being said, by definition, you know, precision medicine and multiomics as a whole, all the literature and clinical studies are going towards multiomics, that narrative genome, transcriptome, proteome, metabolome, all those different variables into clinical research studies, but also into clinical practice. Now, by definition, multiomics is three molecular layers and 5,000 data points, and there's not one person that could, you know, be the supercomputer to navigate all that information. So with that being said, a lot of this is going to rely on AI, machine learning, and other advanced tools to kind of highlight and connect those molecular dots in a translational application for clinical readiness and application. And that's what I do in my private practice, the Institute for Human Optimization here in Maryland.
34: How much is AI working with all of this right now?
0: It's very interesting because we could do it in a segmented fashion, right? With looking at just genetics. Okay. So if we were to just take one layer and that your DNA blueprint, your book of life, 23 chapters or 23 chromosomes, there's different stories within there, right? And being able to leverage that information in a clinically meaningful way has varying levels of application. So with that being said, AI could go in there and basically scan those 23 chapters and, you know, hundreds of thousands of base pairs, millions of different potential regions, and be able to identify areas that could be associated with, let's say, genetic predisposition towards some sort of shift in the chemistry, okay? And so there are different clinical applications of genetics that go beyond our classical understanding of it that we're taught in med school. There are these inborn errors of metabolism and genetic rare genetic diseases. that's very clinically relevant, but what about all of us that has this unique blueprint in the 99% of the clinical application? Well, that's where, you know, AI is actually aggregating and helping with identifying what's called polygenic risk scores. So a cluster of genes that are associated with a specific phenotype or health outcome or expression. There's other applications, including pharmacogenomics and looking at whether or not you're going to respond favorably or unfavorably to a drug or medication or intervention. And that's very clinically relevant. You know, statins, one of the most prescribed drugs and medications in the world. There's a certain genetic genotype, SLCO1B1, that's associated with being statin intolerant. And that risk for myopathy is increased. So very important, you know, for all those folks that are out there and they're like, hey, I started a statin and unfortunately I like my fatigue and muscle and all. Very important clinical molecular association that's not oftentimes looked at. And there are other, you know, nutrigenomic clinical applications and looking at how your genes respond to micronutrients and how micronutrients respond to your genes. Very interesting correlation there. I personally have a VDR polymorphism that influences my vitamin D kinetics, and I need higher amounts of vitamin D to maintain normal levels, just normal, you know, barely normal levels, you know, compared to some others. So there's multiple different applications. AI is going to be very important at kind of identifying, stratifying, and, you know, navigating those complex issues. But, you know, again, I always tell my patients, your DNA is not your destiny. And that's actually in the book, you know, and that we actually could leverage this information for empowerment and very important clinical decision making.
34: Yeah, so speaking of the predisposition, so let's say I have some testing done and I actually in reality have a predisposition toward ankylosing spondylosis. I don't have it, but what can I do to prevent that gene from expressing?
0: Fantastic. Great question. HLA-B27 is what you're referring to.
34: Yes.
0: And, you know, I think, well, what is ankylosing spondylitis, right? It's actually a multifactorial inflammatory issue, simply put, right? It affects the spine, could lead to something called bamboo spine, right? Which is due to all that fibrotic tissue affecting them, you know, the column there. And for what I would do actually on a clinical level is not just look at that genetic predisposition, but look at the milieu. Now, one of the very interesting molecular associations that I see is the influence of the microbiome on clinical expression. What do you mean? All the bacteria in your gut could be linked to all these crazy signals. There was a study that just came out recently that is now linking multiple sclerosis to two very specific bacteria strains in a twin study. One twin had MS, the other twin didn't. They did a whole survey of the genetics and everything else, and they looked at the microbiome and they identified two very specific bacteria that are associated with the MS predisposition. So I say that because when I do a microbiome profile, I'm also looking at the gut. And if there are these autoimmune inflammatory microorganisms that are present, right, that's an area that we could target. I would also look at your immune system that goes beyond traditional, you know, white blood cell count and differential. I would look at other signals of interleukin signaling and inflammatory signaling, you know, beyond a traditional ESR or C-reactive protein, which are traditional markers for inflammatory, and look at, you know, TGF-beta-1, MMP-9, and other markers that are signaling architectural shift in physiology towards that subtle stealth inflammatory, you know, remodeling that's taking place behind the scene, and try to attenuate that by identifying all the different biomarkers, microbiome factors, and so forth that could be associated with chronic inflammatory expression that we just don't typically look at on a routine basis. I hope that makes sense. And then there's a bunch of other things that we would do to make sure optimized and dialed in. I can't even begin to tell you, you know.
34: Yeah, so if you examine the microbiome and you find inflammatory markers, can you treat them?
0: So it's very interesting. This is a very new and emerging kind of science about microbiome medicine. And what I tell my patients is, you know, I look at the, not necessarily the microbial population, I pay attention to that, but that's going to change from BM to BM, bowel movement to bowel movement, literally.
34: Right? Yep.
0: right? So more so, I'm looking at the digestive physiology, and am I seeing signatures of dysbiosis and imbalance in gut bacteria? And if so, what's there? And what are the evidence-based interventions that we could deploy to target the shift in ecology? How do we support digestive physiology overall? And that's actually in my book. We talk about the 5R functional medicine approach to restoring digestive health. We got to remove certain things, replace certain things, repair certain things, replace. And all these little, there's a very strategic way of approaching the microbial biodiversity and going in there and fortifying it and making sure that there's no environmental mismatch with the microbial diversity, because certain bacteria grow and proliferate based on the foods you're eating. So you might see a signature that is highly predicated on a high animal-based protein, low-fiber diet that is now cranking out all these secondary metabolites like putrescine and cadaverine, which is leading to inflammation and all these other things. And it actually, there's a gut-brain axis there that, we need to pay attention to. Believe it or not, your gut is your second brain. Arguably, could be your primary brain. And there's a bidirectional communication between the two that's influencing your mood, energy, focus and concentration, over your behavior, your cravings, all sorts of things. So it really depends on what we see. If we see candida overgrowth due to historical antibiotic use, that influences so many other factors on how we approach our diet. A low sugar diet, right? Mm-hmm. Are there other signatures of gluten intolerance, like anti-gliadin antibodies that are being formed, on a low level now that gluten's becoming an inflammatory trigger and burden for that individual? So there's a lot of information that we would deploy or use to deploy personalized interventions based on the data and signals that we're getting. If that makes sense. I hope I answered your question.
34: Yes. Yes, so we're seeing a lot of autoimmune disease in our population. And I can tell you, in the regular population, we don't really know what to do with it. Mm-hmm. So can using your platform, can that help guide treatment options for autoimmunity?
0: So I don't want to make any claims, right? And however, I will say this. When I do my full multi-omic profile on folks, one of the biggest thing that I see is an environmental genetic mismatch. And that's very significant. So I actually measure all of the different environmental toxins that you could be potentially exposed to. Glyphosate or organophosphates, mm-hmm. pesticides, herbicides, fungicides. I measure heavy metals and PFAS, microplastics, phthalates and parabens, mycotoxins. And that burden actually, weakens your system as a whole. And each one could be broken down into a very specific, kind of target. So like, mycophenolic acid, which is a mycotoxin that could be coming from certain foods or, water damaged buildings, leads to nephrotoxicity or kidney damage. Okay. There's a whole host, microplastics, New England Journal of Medicine last year, I believe the study was, found microplastics in the center of atheromas. Right, which are plaque accumulations in the arteries, right? Heavy metals are found in the brain. So all these different environmental toxicants influence, I think, the immunological miscommunication. There's a very interesting concept in German New Medicine based on Hans Reckewig. Dr. Hans Reckewig was a homotoxicologist in Germany and described in a very simple chart the pathophenotypical progression towards disease and immunological dysfunction in autoimmunity and cancer. Things terminated into autoimmunity and cancer. And he basically said, hey, if you can't detox, right, you can't eliminate something, you're going to inflame. And when you inflame, you lead to chronic, impregnation of the tissue. So if you can't biotransform and eliminate something, and it bioaccumulates and deposits in your tissue. And when it deposits in the tissue, the immune system then senses, hey, what is this? It doesn't belong here. And it eats that thing. And that thing with the tissue gets, kind of cross joined together. And that's where theoretically some of the autoimmune missignaling takes place, right?
34: So you think it's more environmental because that stuff is everywhere. So those are the things contributing to autoimmunity rather than gut dysbiosis or leaky gut or something like that.
0: I'm not going to say it's one variable. I'm going to say it's everything, right? And there's not one solid answer, right? I do see individuals with, you know, raging autoimmune conditions that have a gut dysbiotic profile consistent with autoimmune bacteria. Mm-hmm. And then when I measure their environmental toxic burden, it's just like through the roof with all sorts of different toxins and that they're being unknowingly being exposed to. Right. So it's hard to say what is the main trigger and mediator influencing that. Like, I think there's a again, back to Rekowig's principle of homotoxicology, there's a biological threshold where people cross over, where there's a point of no return, where the immune system just gets kind of hijacked and dysregulated. And you could work on different levels to try to reverse.

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1: Welcome back to Energize and Revitalize with Dr. Amy. I'm Dr. Amy Cooper-Smith, and my guest today is Anil Bajnath. Before the break, we were talking about precision medicine, genomics, autoimmunity, and how sometimes when people end up in a state of autoimmune, in a situation, they get to the point of no return. So when you said that, I thought, no return. So what can people do when they find themselves in this situation?
2: Well, it just depends, right? I definitely think it's going to be important to work with your rheumatologist to get medically optimized and stabilized. And then you could then start peeling back the different molecular layers to identify the antecedents, triggers, and mediators that are influencing their pathophenotype or disease process. That's what I do. I say, hey, go, speak to your cardiologist, rheumatologist, whoever-ologist, whatever. See what they say, right? And then, get medically optimized, get on the appropriate pharmaceutical or adjunctive therapy, whatever it might be. And then let's reverse engineer what's going on here as you've been stabilized. And for my patients, oftentimes, there's a lot of little things that we start looking at to navigate their N of one kind of presentation. So I call everything I do N of one. N of one is a scientific term for studies where you, the individual, are at the center of your own biological study, right? And that's where we're at. Because in medicine, the art of medicine is actually taking, this concept of evidence-based medicine, which is looking at the literature, the science, these large randomized placebo double-blinded control studies, and then trying to make sense on whether or not that intervention is going to apply to our person sitting in front of us. And the reality is everybody's receptivity to intervention is highly individualized. We spoke about pharmacogenomics earlier, right? There's another big, biostatistical number out there called number needed to treat. I don't want to get into that. It's in my book, but that takes into account whether or not that person's going to respond to intervention or not. So I say all that because I think it's going to be important to follow the standards of care, work with your conventional physician, ologist here first, right? Because that's their bread and butter and their specialty, whether that's a disease modifying agent or some sort of monoclonal antibody that is used to acutely stabilize the clinical presentation in front of us, whatever it might be. But then I encourage my patients to let's then take that deep dive. Let's start peeling back the layers. Are there genetic factors, immunological factors, and microbiome factors? Are there environmental factors? And I think taking that composite of data and information is going to be critical to then, essentially reverse engineer what's going on so that we could identify where we need to focus our attention to. And then I use digital twinning in my practice where I actually pull all these advanced tests into a digital twin of your basic avatar so that we could then look at how to, further expand upon this information in a targeted approach. I look at and review everything manually, and then I cross-check what I think manually to what the digital twin shows, and then I'm able to merge the two pieces of information for us to develop a very highly individualized N of one protocol and plan of action.
1: I love the personalized approach because every human is different.
2: Oh, yeah.
1: Earlier, you mentioned using your genetic makeup to determine best diet type, or you said some people who have high protein diets might have certain inflammatory markers. But can you take that information to say, okay, you, Amy, should eat low carb, or you, doctor, should eat this way?
2: In my practice, I use a multitude of different resources to add on to the individualization layers and programming of a dietetic protocol. I do believe that, it's your macronutrients are going to be highly predicated on your VO2 max, okay, right? Your fitness goals. So, and VO2 max is basically the rate of oxygen consumption that's influencing your metabolic state, right? How efficient your mitochondria are working to produce ATP, aka energy. So the VO2 max is the best proxy at your macronutrient protein fat carb ratios.
1: Once do you test that?
2: Yes. Yeah, we have a device here in the office.

0: that we grade it. And some people just stop there, right? That's fantastic information for our athletes. They're able to identify their metabolic demands and macronutrient requirements. But then I encourage going additional layers deeper. And some of the layers, like I said, nutrigenomic associations, there's certain people that have a cluster of what's called HLA, DR, DQ genes that are associated with genetic predisposition towards gluten intolerance, sensitivity, or even full-blown celiac disease, right? So there's a spectrum there of intolerance, sensitivity, and allergy that influences somebody's ability to tolerate just simply gluten. As you may know, gluten's in everything. Then there's individuals that have, you know, polymorphisms or genetic variations in their DNA that influences certain macro and micronutrient factors. So again, you know, there's beta carotene SNPs, you know, how well you absorb and assimilate vitamin A, essentially vitamin D, so on and so forth. And then there are other, you know, genes that influence, you know, predispositions towards obesity, like the FTO gene. There's also, and then an additional layers is when you put in the microbiome, and then you're like, hey, you know, right now your microbiome, you got to lean off the sugar, right? Because the sugar is driving this subset of the population up, and that's not good. And then
1: doesn't everyone need to lay off the sugar?
0: Oh, yeah. Refined carbohydrates and sugars as a whole? Absolutely. Yeah. Absolutely. That's one of our greatest, you know, I would say insults to the cell.
1: I guess it probably explains, though, we all know those people that can eat whatever they want and not gain weight. And then the rest of us, we eat the wrong things and we do because they genetically have something else. But none of us should be eating it.
0: Yeah, there's so many different factors. It's just amazing to see. I have a lot of, you know, couples that come to me, husband and wives, and they're always like, you know, it's very interesting. Two totally different sets of DNA blueprints, two different microbial populations in their gut due to historical exposures, antibiotics, diet, and so forth. And oftentimes, even though they do the same thing routinely together, day in and day out, they will have two totally different burdens of what they're bioaccumulating from their environment, the toxic burden. And sometimes there's a lot of overlap, but I think, again, that genetic environmental mismatch is very interesting to see. But all these different factors, and then whether or not you believe in food sensitivities. Now, I do believe that there is some level and value and evidence to support food sensitivity profiling in individuals that have highly inflamed guts. Right. And there's very specific protocols around, you know, certain levels of avoidance based on that, just to allow the immune system to calm down a little bit. But there's a whole multifactorial kind of therapeutic order that needs to be followed when dealing with, you know, gut health, diet, digestion, and so forth. It's kind of a layered approach, if that makes sense.
1: Yeah. And I think in the past, a lot of this has been trial and error. Like you watch how your body responds to certain things, but now we have technology that can maybe get us there a little quicker.
0: Oh, absolutely. Definitely cut through the noise. Absolutely.
1: So if you have someone that maybe has limited resources or they can't do the whole thing, is there a spot that they should start? If you say, do nothing else, do this.
0: You know, and that's actually kind of where I wrote the book, you know, is to, it'll be great to have all the data and information, especially as we're seeing a rise in direct-to-consumer diagnostic testing companies. And I have, you know, my hesitation and reservations about endorsing any of those because there's varying levels of clinical, you know, I would say reproducibility, accuracy, and actionability. So, you know, I usually, you know, I do think there's a blueprint out there that makes sense for individuals based on their tools and resources. And it just really depends on, you know, their motivation, drive, and discipline to be able to become their agent, their own agent of health, their own CEO of their own health. And once you have that agency over things and you understand how these different factors influence the cause and effect relationship, you start noticing a trend and a difference on how people use this information for their own health and everything else. Because when it comes down to it, you know, all the best medicine's free. Diet, exercise, sleep, and nutrition, meaning and purpose, loving and relationships, all that's foundational, so right?
1: Lifestyle, our most important thing that we can control.
0: Yeah, and just read the labels, right? Don't eat processed crap.
1: Even better if it doesn't have a label, right? Because it's real.
0: Yeah, that's right. Yeah. Exactly. You know, and know what's in your kitchen. Know what's in your bathroom, right? Try to use healthy cleaning products that aren't like weird chemicals and, you know, weird nonstick pans with PFAS and Teflon and all that mm-hmm. stuff, right? Avoid the microplastics and the plastic containers and drinking out of plastic. It's very fundamental. You know, try to eat organic and avoid the organophosphates, right? Avoid the parabens and phthalates and get natural skincare products. It's, you know, it's just being more aware. You know, I think it's very important to think for ourselves, question authority, and do what's more natural. How about that?
1: Yep. Perfect. Yeah. So we're almost out of time, but tell our listeners how they can find out more about you and connect, find your book, and tell them why your light looks a little funny.
0: So I, you know, I'm in office seeing patients, running around from different rooms to rooms, procedures and so forth. I'm in my brick and mortar practice, the Institute for Human Optimization here in Maryland, but I am licensed in almost all 50. So I see patients all over the country. So I establish care everywhere. And even internationally, I have people flying in. I have a patient coming in from, where are they coming in? Nigeria next week and England and so forth. So I just had somebody from Indonesia, you know, come and find me and establish care. So license almost all 50, but work, you know, all over. Have the brick and mortar practice, the Institute for Human Optimization, where we have a bunch of fun toys, hyperbaric oxygen, intermittent hypoxic, hyperoxic therapy. And right now, you know, since I'm always doing stuff, I don't like the high flicker fluorescent light bulbs. It's actually kind of not good for you. So I stay under red light at baseline and cruise control so that it's not causing a little bit of a neurofatigue. And I tried it out first, you know, I was just like, all right, let's, you know, see patients under regular lights. Then I turn the lights off and turn on the red, you know, with all the research on mitochondrial, you know, biogenesis and its influence on cytochrome C oxidase and whatnot. I just feel better under red, you know? So
1: well, it looks cool too.
0: Yeah. Makes my head a little bit shinier too. And we got the book coming out. It's called The Biological 401k later this year. And patients or individuals could find me on social media. Not hard to find. The Institute for Human Optimization, AnilBajnath.com, you know, and then for physicians, you know we're casting a larger educational net for any doctor out there with the American Board of Precision Medicine, the ABOPM.org. And we're actually finalizing our curriculum to enroll our first cohort here to undergo training physicians to start thinking this way about, you know, kind of what we just discussed and unpacked here in on this podcast and segment. Because if we're not leveraging these advanced molecular profiles, sometimes we're still playing that disease-centric, reductionistic, mm-hmm. pill for ill, you know, kind of model. And I think, which is good, you know, it's a standard of the care. It's, you know, where I trained here with the University of Maryland. But how do we advance that narrative to offer more to our patients?
1: Yeah, absolutely. And that's such a great resource. I look forward to seeing what you do.
0: Yeah, fantastic. Thank you.
1: Thanks again for being here today.
0: Yeah, thank you so much.
1: And thanks to our listeners for tuning in to Energize and Revitalize with Dr. Amy. Awesome. 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
3: From ABC News, I'm Brian Clark. A sawmill in British Columbia is producing lumber used in products that could now be hit by new tariffs. ABC's Stephen Portnoy says a late-night breakdown in trade talks between the U.S. and Canada means that the U.S. is going forward with 50% tariffs on $20 billion worth of Canadian goods.
4: U.S. Trade Representative Jameson Greer says Canada walked away from the table just after it made new demands. A senior administration official telling reporters overnight that Canada was, quote, interested in additional concessions that the United States wasn't able to provide. Now, the view north of the border is that the White House was making last-minute changes, and Mark Carney, Canada's prime minister, now vows to retaliate and match the new U.S. tariffs dollar for dollar.
3: President Trump campaigning for Senator Darlene Graham in South Carolina repeated his claim about control of the Strait of Hormuz.
5: I view the Strait of Hormuz is in American territory right now. It's in American territory.
3: But Iran's president said the world's accepted that Iran's been victorious in the war, and Iran's chief negotiator said the U.S. put its Middle East allies at risk for Israel's stake. At the same time, Israel's condemning President Trump's economic threats as a crime against humanity, says ABC's Karen Travers of the White House.
6: The Iranians certainly seem to be indicating that they think that these sanctions or some economic punishment are coming. They're saying that these could be oppressive and that military strength alone does not ensure the survival of a regime in a country, that if they're having difficulty with their economy, they're going to be in trouble.
3: TikTok's paying a $400 million settlement to the Justice Department to end a 2024 suit alleging that it violated federal children's privacy laws. And Governor Mike Braun has asked the federal government in Indiana to declare a major disaster declaration after storms and flooding responsible for at least 8 deaths. Over 30,000 people are in their second week without power. 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
8: Good morning. Welcome to Speaking of Animals. I'm Amy Carotenuto from Flagler Humane Society, here today with two of my favorite partners that we work with all the time. We have Debbie and Lisa from the Wildlife Rescue Coalition of Northeast Florida. That's a mouthful. Thank you both for being here today. And I cannot thank you enough for all the work that you do for us, because we're always called out to rescue everything, you know, not just dogs and cats, but everything. And you guys are always there for us. And the number of animals that y'all are taking care of is staggering right now. Tell us about a few of your...
9: Well, and we really appreciate how much effort you guys take to help wildlife and to bring it to us, which
8: Thank
9: is
8: you.
9: Amazing, because sometimes transport and, you know, having volunteers try to run out and get things, mm-hmm. we can be limited on certain times. So it is amazing how you guys will bring them to us, to our wildlife center as well. That's super helpful.
8: And give them to you to take care of yes. for weeks and weeks at a time. So yes. I think that's the least we can do, but... You said that you got in 18 possums this morning already.
9: From our licensed fosters that help us raise them as babies. But our numbers, I mean, we still have 90 that need to come for wilding. It's just been an insane season or year, really. Mm-hmm. We've definitely seen an uptick in our numbers, and we truly believe it just has to do with so much development, yes. so much land clearing.
8: Mama's getting hit by cars.
9: Oh, yes. We are getting a lot of car accident. I mean, you know, hit by vehicles and just displaced animals. So it's been a tough year, especially with gopher tortoises. They're just losing, you know, where their habitat, losing where they have, you know, a safe place to reside, and mm-hmm. so they are getting in roads a lot more, getting hit. So we are getting in, I mean, almost daily we're getting one at least and hit by a vehicle or with, sometimes they get respiratory viruses and mm-hmm. and stress just from lack of food yeah. source as well.
8: And you've got a little one in the studio today.
9: We,
8: so cute.
9: We do. That's a little guy who came to us. He was hit. He's got a minor injury, luckily, because he is a tiny little guy. So he's on the mend, and he'll get to go back out and be released pretty soon. But we thought we'd bring him just because he is so adorable.
8: He's way cute. Do you have a guess as to his age?
9: He's definitely a hatchling. Uh-huh. He's probably only, you know, a few months.
8: Uh-huh. So hopefully with a long life ahead of him, thanks to you guys.
9: I hope so.
8: I know we wanted to talk about tortoises in particular are in a lot of trouble right now, and we need to advocate for these little guys that weren't we just talking about, like, an HOA was saying that they've got to get rid of the tortoises? It's like,
9: that this was a crazy story we just heard from one of our volunteers who's an attorney. Debbie, do you want to?
10: Well, the HOA said that they had to move the tortoises, which is illegal to do. Uh-huh. Gopher tortoises are protected federally in all 67 counties in Florida. So it's illegal to move them without permission, authorization to, you know, by FWC to move them. So, but it's really sad because they are being hit by cars and being, moved out of their homes because of all of the construction and new, building in our area, their numbers are decreasing. And they've been recently moved to the critically endangered species list, have been reclassified as critically endangered, which is really sad. And because he's getting upset. And researchers are saying now that they believe that over the next 80 years, there's a chance of seeing the decrease in, or I should say the increase in percentage of losing them, up to 98% of losing the gopher tortoise. So it's really sad what's happening to them. And people don't slow down for them when they see them on the roads, and they're really cool.
8: They are. They are. And they don't hurt anything, right? Like, they're just...
10: No, they're actually really neat creatures.
8: Yes.
9: And another thing to mention about the gopher tortoises, and it was this same story we heard from the attorney recently about this HOA. They also were demanding that this private homeowner use pesticides in their lawn.
8: Oh, my gosh.
9: They have like three burrows in their yard of gopher tortoises. And the problem is, they're super sensitive to toxins. So now if it is pesticide laden grass, and that's all they have to eat, that it's going to affect them dramatically and make them sick as well. So, I think more education does need to be out there, especially with these homeowners associations, if they don't fully understand the laws and the protection that they need as well.
8: All right. Well, thank goodness it sounds like the homeowner themselves fought that, right?
9: Yes.
8: They didn't just listen to them, and that's crazy. That's just what reason would they have to want to destroy them? That's awful. Well, I love the little one that's in the studio. Like, that is so
10: really
8: sweet. So sweet. And you have another guest also besides the gopher tortoise.
10: We have a feisty baby opossum. See how feisty.
9: We thought we'd bring a smaller one this time, a little bit easier to handle. But he's just getting off of formula and starting kind of the weaning stage onto what we call a mush diet. But he'll be at the Wildlife Center for a while. We don't release them until they're about 10 inches long. That just gives them a better chance of survival,
8: right.
9: less chance for a hawk or owl or something to pick them up. So they're a little bit bigger and do have a better chance. So we'll be holding on to him for a little while until he gets about 10 inches long.
10: Mm-hmm. People think they're so scary.
8: I know. It's so funny that people are scared of them. Like, they've got a weird shaped mouth with a lot of teeth, but I don't think I've ever really seen
10: one. Less provoked. They're usually pretty gentle.
8: Yeah. There. So what all do you have at the Wildlife Rescue Coalition of Northeast Florida? What all do you have there now? But I know you have a lot.
9: Yes, we do have a lot. Our numbers are very high right now. We've got a little bit of almost all native wildlife right now. We've got numerous opossums, some raccoons, some squirrels, lots of gopher tortoises in rehab.
10: Baby bobcat.
9: A baby bobcat right now. We've got two coyotes in rehab that were hit by cars. Am I missing anything?
10: Squirrels.
9: Yeah, I did say we got some squirrels. It's baby squirrel season, yeah. So it's raining baby squirrels right now. Yeah, and some water turtle. We also get water turtles, aquatic turtles that are hit by cars, and in our care also for rehab.
8: So how many how many people do you have working there now?
10: Not enough.
8: It's a long list of animals. It is a short list.
9: I mean, and so we have shifts at our wildlife center where our volunteers come in the morning, usually start about 8 a.m. And right now, because we do have such high numbers, I mean, they're there until about 1 or 2 o'clock probably doing the morning shift, which is all sanitizing all the cages, feeding, cleaning, you know, food prep for everybody. And each diet for each species is specific. And then we have an evening shift that starts around 4, and they're usually there from about 4 to 7. It's a little bit less. They're not doing the major sanitizing, right, cleaning of cages again. They're just topping off waters, refreshing.
8: Yeah, tidying up.
9: Yes, and topping off food, you know, for the animals for the night.
10: But we always need more volunteers.
9: Yes,
10: we never have enough.
8: I'm sure you do.
10: Especially this time of the year.
8: I'm sure you do. So.
9: Yeah, we're always looking for help with the fostering of, you know, raising babies when they're tiny. Always need help at our wildlife center with feeding and cleaning. We have some people who just help with transport. I mean, just being Uber drivers for us. If we have to get one from the center to our vet, or, you know, or go pick up an injured animal that the public can't help get to our wildlife center or our vet. So we have a transport team that helps with going and picking up, containing, and getting it to where it needs to go.
8: That sounds easy to be like a squirrel Uber.
9: We also have a phone team where they help check our voicemail and return calls to the public that have concerns about something. And then our phone team helps coordinate the next step, like, you know, where does this animal need to go, or does it need to be picked up, or just sometimes just educating the public on letting them, you know, help if they think a baby bunny or a fawn is abandoned. And, you know, we'll educate them and have them watch the situation.
8: Yeah, maybe don't pick it up right away. Watch it for a little while.
9: Yes.
8: Yeah.
10: The great thing is to help us. You don't have to have any experience. We will teach. We will train you on what you need to do. So
9: we also supply all of for the ones who help us with raising babies, we supply all the formula, all the supplies that they need, heating pads, syringes, the formula, which is pretty costly. We will supply all of that to people who will help.
8: That's great. So we're going to give out all your information, but we're going to take a break first and then also talk more about all this great stuff.
9: Okay.
8: We'll be right back.
11: Sunshine blends with a few passing cloudiness. Temperatures 91 to 95 this afternoon with a southwest breeze under 10 miles per hour. Isolated showers or thunderstorms mid-70s tonight. Sunday, tomorrow, partly to mostly sunny, 90 to 94. Isolated showers Sunday night, mid-70s. Late day showers and thunderstorms, low to mid-90s Monday. Late day showers and thunderstorms Tuesday. I'm Precision Weather Meteorologist Russ Murley on WNZF.
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8: Welcome back to Speaking of Animals. So show us a photo of one of the beautiful foxes. Coyotes that you have.
10: This is our black coyote that was hit by a car and that came to us a few weeks ago, and he's just stunning.
8: Beautiful.
10: We don't see black coyotes very often.
9: We don't.
10: So this guy here, we call him Knox, and he's just gorgeous. But we've learned some stuff on black coyotes since he's come to us.
9: Yeah, I mean, they say that there's 5% of the coyote population is could be, they call them melanistic coyotes, with a gene that can cause them to be all black, which they look more wolf-like when they're like that, but they're not near as large as a wolf. They think, some research has said, they think the gene that has made these coyotes all black was actually bred from domestic dogs, and that either were domestic dogs and wolves bred, and then wolves and coyotes, or that they're not fully, understanding how they got the gene. But it is pretty rare to see a black coyote. We've only had one other black coyote, and it was, probably 10 plus years ago. So it's pretty cool to have him. Coyotes are pretty misunderstood. I know a lot of people, think poorly of them or don't want them around, but, they do help control, do population control of smaller animals as well, and they have a place in the environment as well. So they're not known to want to hurt people or attack people. They're very shy. They want to get away from you. They're not known to be aggressive unless something was really wrong right. with them. It's extremely rare to really come into contact with one that would want to hurt you.
8: This one's going to be okay after his run-in with the
9: vehicle? He has a hip injury, but he is healing. And he's starting to stand more and regain use of his back leg. So yeah, we think he'll be fine and he'll be ready for release a little while.
8: And you said you had another coyote. Is that one going to be okay?
9: It is too. It was hit by a car as well, but it is his leg is healing as well. And we've paired them together, so they have each other.
8: I was wondering that.
9: Yeah, they're about the same age and same size, so they're happy having each other now because they're pretty scared and stressed out. But
8: so you'll try to release them sort of near where they were found?
9: No, we actually, especially because of the fear
8: cars.
9: Of people and vehicles, one of our board members, her and her husband, bought 100 acres for us to release on, and it's about 2 hours west of here. It's out, in a small town where there's, not a lot of people, there's not a lot of roads around. So it's a much better, safer habitat for them. So more than likely we'll take them out there. They'll definitely have a better chance and they will be away from people.
8: And this way the friends will stay together. You're going to try to release them at the same time?
9: Oh, yeah, definitely. Yeah. Now that they're bonding, we'll definitely release them together.
8: That's so cool.
10: We took 6 foxes to this same property yesterday. So, it's a great place. It's not near people, and it's a really safe place for them.
8: That's got to be the best feeling, after you've worked so hard to...
9: Yeah.
10: It's bittersweet.
9: It is.
8: I'm sure. I know you guys are really good at not letting them get too dependent on you so that they can be released. And I'm sure it is bittersweet.
9: It is.
10: That's amazing.
8: I definitely want to talk about your new venture. You had kind of teased us about it when you did the show, months and months ago.
9: Yes.
8: So you have a wildlife removal service now.
9: We did. We, Debbie and I opened up a sister company to, we do humane wildlife trapping and relocation removal. We do not take on any jobs where you are required by law to euthanize the animal. So we will turn those jobs away, which just includes feral hogs.
8: Gators
9: and alligators.
8: Cases.
9: Yes, I knew I was missing another one.
8: But I imagine when you get those kind of calls, you probably spend a lot of time educating people so that maybe, depending on the circumstances, maybe they can be talked into just living
9: Yes.
8: Letting everybody live.
9: Yeah. We hope so, and we do. We definitely do try.
10: I feel like a good amount of our customers that come to us don't want the animals injured or hurt, or, you know, they want the best for the animal, and that's the reputation that, you know, we're putting out there as to show us a little bit different than other trapping companies, that our goal is to protect the people and their homes, but as well as the wildlife. We want, you know, to get them in a place where they can be safe away from people so that they won't be killed or poisoned or, you know, whatever. So
8: stuff.
10: It has, as you said, an adventure. It's been an adventure starting this off and educating people as we go, and, you know, teaching them that this is we're here to help the animals. And if we do get an animal that comes to us through trapping that's injured or sick, we turn it over to the coalition and let them do the magic and rehabilitate it, and then release them back, you know, where they belong in the wild. So
9: another difference to our trapping company that we did is our vehicle that we used to for the trapping company and removal, we had it installed in the back of the van that's separate from the driving quarters, its own AC system. So that way we can transport these animals in a conditioned space instead of, you know, most trapping companies today use pickup trucks. And in Florida, I mean, you know, 80% of the year, if not more, you know, it's 100 degrees outside and the humidity. I mean, it's not humane to transport an animal in the back of a truck.
8: And they're stressed, so their temperature's already probably elevated. And
9: yes.
10: Yeah. You know, keep them contained in there so they don't have the elements. They're not getting rained on and, you know, in the winter months, which it can get pretty cold, you know, so they're comfortable. Sometimes we have to turn that AC down because it gets really chilly back there. So
9: it works better in the back than it does in the front.
10: But that's what we, you know, we take good care of them that way.
8: I'm so appreciative that you're doing that. So I want to hear, we definitely want to get all your contact information out there when we come back from this break.
10: Okay.
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8: We're back to Speaking of Animals. So, Lisa and Debbie, with all the work you do, where does the funding come from for the Wildlife Rescue Center? Like,
9: we survive exclusively on donations from the public. We get no state or federal funding. We have absolutely no paid staff. All of our volunteers are working for free. All the money that we do get from donations absolutely goes back into the animal care, food, formula, medical expenses, vet care, medical supplies, medicines.
10: All the cages. We're building a real big predator cage right now. All of that comes from donations.
9: Yeah, it all comes from private donors. And that's exclusively how we survive to take care of these animals.
8: There really should be, I think, government funding set aside for that.
10: But we agree.
9: We would love that. We would love that.
8: Because I know, like, the formula alone is ridiculously expensive. The possums, they have a really particular diet, and it's. Mm-hmm. It's a lot.
9: It is. And the formula that we do order, we get it from Fox Valley Animal Nutrition. They make species-specific formulas, and it's wonderful, but it's expensive.
8: It's a lot. It is. Well, it's amazing what you guys do. So I want, if if you would, like, give all your contact information for all your for the wildlife rescue, and then definitely for your humane trapping business. And with that too, I know you're willing, just when people call, you're willing to just talk to them too.
9: Absolutely.
8: Because in so many instances, the animals don't need to be relocated. Mm-hmm. There's ways to coexist peacefully with animals that probably have lived on that property longer than
9: yes.
8: most of us have on our properties.
9: Yes. Well, so the Wildlife Rescue Coalition, if you do have any questions or interest, our website is www.wildlifecoalition.com. And we have a lot of information on our website. We have a needs list through Amazon, through Chewy. Ways to donate are through Zelle, PayPal, Venmo.
10: Cash and check.
9: Cash and check, of course.
8: Good old-fashioned cash.
9: Our information is all on the website. And then if anyone does have any questions or concerns about wildlife, getting in their homes or around their homes that they do have concerns about, our trapping company is called Wildlife Warriors. And we also have a website. It's wildlifewarriorstrapping.com. And our phone number is 904-946-9789.
8: I'm proud of you. You remembered your phone number. Yeah. Wait, nobody ever remembers their phone number.
10: You did good. And also, if you ever want to volunteer with our organization, you can do that on the Wildlife Rescue Coalition's website. Mm-hmm. There's a volunteer application. Fill it out. I'll call you.
8: Yes. And what a cool opportunity to learn. Like you said, you're not, you know, people aren't required to have experience. You learn so much.
10: You learn a lot.
9: We do. That's one cool thing we've seen. Some of our younger kids that have come to us. Now, we don't let them work at the Wildlife Center unless they're 17 or older. But so we get quite a few college kids. But it is so neat to see some of them come in with certain fears of certain animals or germs or different things, and it's so neat to see them grow and learn, you know, from the animals and the wildlife, working at the Wildlife Center, and just seeing the growth in them has been so cool.
8: Yeah, well, I cannot thank you enough for everything you do. Like, it really is amazing and life-saving, you know, a million times over. It's, you know, because we, as much as we love to rescue them, we're busy with the dogs and cats.
9: Yeah.
8: So thank goodness you're there to take these babies that need the 24-hour care and veterinary care. And so just thank you, thank you, thank you, thank you. And thank you for being on the show, too.
10: Thanks for having us.
9: Yes, thank you for having us.
8: Well, thank you, WNZF, for the opportunity. And thank you to everybody listening. And we'll talk again soon.
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5: Hey, everyone, you're listening to Business Minds Coffee Chat, and I am your host, Jay Shear, and I am super excited today. I've got a fantastic guest right here in the studio. But before I introduce my guest, I'm going to open up with a quote from Steve Jobs. The only way to do great work is to love what you do. Well, my guest today is a husband to Kathy, a proud father of three. He's an attorney, a business owner, and a community leader who has spent most of his life right here in Flagler and Volusia counties. He grew up in Flagler County and graduated from Flagler Palm Coast High School before attending the University of Central Florida, where he earned degrees in civil engineering and liberal studies. He later earned his Juris Doctor from the University of South Carolina School of Law and returned home to join the law firm his father started in 1973. Well, on today's show, we're going to go beyond the law firm to learn more about him, where he came from, the choices that shaped him, and some of the lessons that he learned along the way. Would you please welcome the managing partner of Cimento Law? It is Michael Cimento. Michael, it is so great to see you. Thank you so much for being here today.
3: Oh, thank you for having me. It's kind of an honor.
5: It is my pleasure, and thank you.
3: Appreciate it.
5: So when you found out that you were going to be on this show, where we were going to be talking more about you, more about your life, what first came to mind?
3: Why the heck does he want to interview me? You know, I mean, that was it. It's like, what do I have to offer? But I understand your show. You just get in people's heads and share that with the community. So
5: that's right.
3: It's perspective.
5: Absolutely.
3: I get it.
5: Exactly. So I thought a good way to start the conversation would be with a, let's start with a simple question and then we'll kind of build from there and see where things go. So if you found a letter today that was written to you by your 15-year-old self, what do you think it would say?
3: Was that letter written when I was 15 to me in the future?
5: Yes. So you found a letter written by your 15-year-old self. What do you think that letter would say?
3: Well, probably at 15, if I was writing my father, it would have been about the same age as I am now.
5: Okay.
3: It would have been, Dad, you need to find a hobby. Been a good dad, but you work all the time. We've been lucky, but, you know, I think at that point in time, I was, as a young person, you believe, the one that bothers me now the most is I want to work to live, not live to work. I'm sure it would have visions of grandeur of myself at that age. So that's kind of what comes to mind in a moment's instance.
5: I love that. So I'm going to flip the coin on that, and let's phrase the second half of that this way. If your 15-year-old self received a letter from you today, what would you want to tell him?
3: Well, I tell my children for many years the following, and there's lots of sayings that you've copied or stolen from others, right?
5: Mm-hmm.
3: But the one that I always tell my kids is, you know, there's two really. First, it's incredibly easy to be successful. All you have to do is work hard and be nice. It's really that easy. And I tell every young attorney or professional that I meet, because I really do believe that it really is simple to be successful in today's world. There's a little luck in it, but to that luck issue, there's a second quote that I always say to my kids, the harder I work, the luckier I get. And so I just believe that you just keep your head down.
5: Yeah.
3: You keep grinding. You do what you do best. You do what you do well and try to bring value to people. And it just seems to always work out, Jay. So don't sweat the small stuff.
5: Yeah, those are some great words of wisdom. Now, I do know that there are a lot of people who work hard, who just grind, who are putting in a lot of hours and doing what they need to do. And they're still struggling trying to find what they feel is success. And sometimes what society has us think success truly is. So with that said, how do you define success today versus maybe how you had defined it at another stage in life?
3: Well, sure. I mean, you know, again, being a father of three that are, you know, successful kids, and they're 19 now, 20 and 23. Just you try to give them, you know, advice into life. And so, you know, what is success? Well, I think at lots of young ages, people equate sex success with cash or wealth, right? Mm-hmm. And I'm not going to say that's not part of it, but there's lots of people with wealth and cash that aren't successful.
5: True.
3: Failed marriages, failed children, failed businesses, failed relationships. So, you know, I think it changes over time as to what success looks like for you. You know, at age 57, success for me is, you know, be a better husband, be a good steward to the community and my business, to those who work for us and with us. So that's what success is. Obviously, as we get older in life, we get a little more comfortable with our positions financially, hopefully. We've saved and all that kind of stuff. So that is kind of taken care of itself. But, you know, that's kind of what success is. So when you go back and you look at these young people and you say, success, that's up to you, but it's not about just money. It's mm-hmm. about relationships. It's about life. It's about goals. It's about health, right? All those little things. And I read a book years ago. I was sort of wallowing between a job. I like to say that I got fired before I quit. During that hiatus, I read that book, Seven Habits of Highly Effective People. Mm,
5: Stephen Covey.
3: And I read it, and it said, start with the end in mind, and that is, you know, they have an exercise in there that if you're looking at your eulogy, and there's, I don't know, it's four or five different sectors of people in your life that would make the eulogy, what would it be? You know, I wrote that down, and I that book had a big impact to me, and right on the inside of the tray in my drawer in my desk, I have what I wrote 27 years ago, and I look at it periodically, and it's, luckily enough, it's pretty consistent with what I feel today, so... I think people just have to sit down and take the time to talk about all the sectors in life that can be successful.
5: So what you wrote down in that letter, is that what you had just shared with us, or was there more to that in terms of that eulogy exercise?
3: You know, if I, you know, one was your family and your friends and the community. And so I go back to it, and it's still generally the same, is that your community and your family and friends, you know, saw value in your life that you brought to them. It had, you know, ideas that, you know, my friends, I didn't need a lot of friends, but the friends I had, I desired to be close, you know, and so share my friends with my family and my family with my friends was one of the things that we said. When it came to, you know, being financially responsible, it was let your money work for you, not work for your money. You know, sayings like that. So yeah. They were all pretty, you know, naive at 29, I guess it was. Maybe it was 30 when I wrote that. But I still go back to it, and, you know, it's still pretty true. And I would advise everybody to, you know, spend time and think through those things, guiding principles, what's important, what's not. I think that's maybe even harder exercise to go through as to what's not important.
5: Absolutely.
3: You know?
5: Yeah, it's interesting. That's one of the things that tends to come up a lot in my coaching work with clients, is knowing not only your priorities and your values, but when you understand your priorities and they align with your values, it makes it much easier to be able to say yes and no to things,
3: mm-hmm.
5: but
3: mm-hmm.
5: we still
3: are
5: challenged with saying yes to too many things, which obviously does not leave time for the things that we should be working on as well, right? Because we tend to stretch ourselves too thin at times. So how do you today decide what you're going to say yes and no to? Do you have a process that you go through at times?
3: No. In your line of business, I think you're familiar with the book From Good to Great.
5: Of course.
3: That book, probably I read that at age 40, 42. And it hit me hard, that book, because it was about too many good ideas is a distraction from greatness, right? And really focusing, you know, with my entrepreneurial mind and law and business and other opportunities that we have, you know, I was really good at lots of things because I worked, mm-hmm. but you know, I never felt like I was great at anything. So, you know, even down to being health, you know, I was really good at, you know, staying fit, but I wasn't really great at it because I deviated Friday, Saturday, and Sunday. So, that mantra really stuck with me. So today when, you know, we're making business decisions or making family decisions, or I get up and have a cup of coffee and, you know, you do your morning exercise of gratitude and planning your day and those things, you know, I think that helps a lot in what gratitude is, and it's aligned with what's important mm-hmm. in your priorities. And, you know, it tends to reflect on family, future family, and, you know, stewardness to the business and the people in it and in the community. So it all is the same three legs of the stool, it seems to be. So it's not that hard anymore. You just do it. But you do get distracted still. I mean, just do. I mean, it's hard not to.
5: Sure. Mm-hmm. Absolutely. So I want to wind the clock back a little bit here. And you came to Flagler County, I believe. You were young, right? Probably.
3: I was three.
5: I was going to say 3 or 4 years old.
3: Mm-hmm.
5: And what are some of the earliest memories that you have of coming to this area, of growing up here before high school? What were some of the early memories that you have of being in this community and being in this area?
3: So, you know, picture Palm Coast. There was a bridge, which was Palm Coast Parkway, when it went to a dirt road out to US 1. And the only other way into Palm Coast was up Old Kings Road. So it was the only way in. And there were 60 houses in Palm Coast. The canals were being dredged. There was a Sheridan Hotel. You've seen all those pictures, right?
5: Yeah.
3: So that's early. There were a few families and a group of friends, and you began to play sports. But really, the one that I always go back to is my life here was a period of it was kind of like Tom Sawyer, where I'd get on the bike with a couple of buddies, and we'd ride all the way down to the cement plant, you know, at age 8, 9, 10. That's, you know, 9 miles. You don't do that today as a kid. They had boats running back and forth between the Sheridan and the mainland. And if there wasn't anybody on the boat, any guests, the captains would let us put our bikes on it. And we'd go over to the hammock and ride up and down the hammock in the beach, stash our fishing poles in the bushes, fish, go to the Jiffy store. You know, Mountain Dew and beef jerky was a big staple of our life. And just kind of meandered around and played golf. We were, you know, fortunate to have that. And just lots of little mini adventures, you know, all where Grand Haven is. Incredible trees. We literally would steal wood from construction sites and build tree houses and forts out there. So it really was a little bit of like Tom Sawyer between the ages of 7 and 12. And then things started happening and more people began, and Palm Coast got Publix.
5: Yeah.
3: You know, we were on the map. So
5: yeah. We hit the big time.
3: Yeah. You know, so in my business, when I hear people say, oh, I moved here 3 years ago from South Florida, I was like, oh my gosh, where you're living right now, there were no roads when I was. So I understand it all, but, you know, those are the earliest memories of Palm Coast that I know of.
5: Interesting. What is something that, when you think back of growing up here and in your youth, something that you, when you think about it today, you're like, I cannot believe I did that, and I can't believe I survived that.
3: The surviving got away with? Yeah. I'll leave that there.
5: One thing.
3: Oh, gosh, geez, oh, man, I don't know. I'd have to think. I mean, some of them probably not too flattering. Not that I'd ever want to be on record saying I can't did and can't believe happened. Truthfully, I can't believe I became a lawyer, and I can't believe I came back here. But the strangest thing is this: the greatest decision that I fell into. You know, I mean, I had no desire to be a lawyer until I was 26 years old. Certainly, after graduating law school, I worked in Orlando and was a vision of grandeur at age 29, and my dad came to me one day. We sat on, you know, the back porch and gave me a spiel. And my wife and I were at a point where we wanted to start having kids, 32, and said, let's try it. And so it turned out to be essentially perfect. I can't complain.
5: Well, we're going to talk more about that on the other side of the break. Michael, we're going to hit pause on our conversation because we are going to take a brief break to thank our amazing sponsors. My friends, you are listening to Business Minds Coffee Chat. Don't you go anywhere. We will be right back.
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11: 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He's our new Roll Screens of Florida mascot. His job is to make sure everything is done doggone right. Roll Screens of Florida is your local

0: talking about, you know, a few lessons that you've learned along the way. And you had mentioned right before the break that you really had no desire to become a lawyer, and you didn't become a lawyer until you were 29 years old.
1: Mm-hmm.
0: Now, you ended up going to the University of South Carolina Law School. Interesting sidebar comment. So I was going to the University of South Carolina. Go Gamecocks. And I was already accepted. I was going. And one fateful night, I met an amazing young woman. And my life changed that night. I found out that that woman, who ultimately became my wife, after many years and pleading to please marry me, I hate to say that, but I did many, many times. But anyway, I found out that she was going to Virginia Commonwealth University. And I said, I cannot let this opportunity go. I went home and I told my parents, I said, I'm not going to USC. I applied late admission to VCU, got in, and there's more to that story, which I won't bore everyone with. But I almost went there. And what a really cool school.
1: The power of women.
0: Absolutely. So let's go back a little bit to the story about how you ultimately made your way into law. So your dad obviously plays a role there.
1: I'm sure. I was never pressured or even asked about that opportunity.
0: Okay.
1: Really, the story goes that I became wanted to go to law school is I had graduated undergraduate. I was a civil engineer, got a degree in liberal arts mathematics. I intended to rise to the ranks of large corporations doing engineering and construction. So I was working for an engineering firm, and literally I was sitting around reading a magazine. I think it was Forbes, and it had the top 500 CEOs. And at that point in time, I was about to go, I think it was the University of Denver, to get a master's in construction and an MBA. It was a joint degree.
0: Okay.
1: And I was reading the magazine, and I noticed the one thing that there were a lot of lawyers as CEOs, you know, a lot of PhDs and things like that. And I was like, oh, what's that about? And coincidentally enough, I was working. A law school had opened up in Orlando. I went and took a couple classes just to check it out and decided that's what I was going to do in order to get to the destiny. You know, running a major construction company, you know, national type of thing, travel the world. And so that's what I did. I went to law school. I got out. I began to work for a regional law firm doing construction law. The idea was to either move up the ranks there or get picked up by one of our national companies that we represented as lawyers.
0: Okay.
1: And then my dad and I talked over a drink on the back porch, and
0: the rest is history.
1: And it just worked in its way. It worked out.
0: At any point in law school, did you question whether you had made the right decision?
1: Oh, I still do. I did on Monday morning, preparing for a county commission meeting. You just do all the time, you know. And if you don't, you know, I personally, it's my personal opinion, if you don't ever question yourself, you're not really thinking, you know. I mean, there is no right way. There's just lots of better ways. So,
0: yeah.
1: That's all.
0: So watching your father grow up before you got into law, just watching him, observing him, how he was as a father, what key lessons did you take away from him, whether it was things that he said or just watching and observing him? What did you learn through him growing up that you still carry with you today?
1: Mm-hmm. Well, you know, imagine Palm Coast with Palm Coast, we talk about, with, you know, a couple hundred people growing to the thousands and then now 110,000. So, you know, my parents were mid-20s and one of the younger families in town at that point. And my dad was a volunteer fire department. He was on this board, the YMCA board, and he was a church. He was a deacon at the Catholic church. And you know, he just was always involved, as was my mother. My mother was a school teacher. She then worked for the superintendent of schools, and she started the Ed Foundation, I think, in 92. So, you know, my parents were, I won't say they were driven by it, but they just did it because it made sense. It was social.

0: mutual. It was giving back. It was, you know, involved. And so they were always doing those types of things. And in high school, I was always involved. It was just like, and it wasn't something that you thought about. It just, I guess you just did it because everybody else did it, right? Mm. But so I think that's where I get back to, you know, just be nice and it's going to work out. So you just keep giving. It'll all work out. You lose some, but at the end of the game, you know, the karma comes back to you. But I think also my dad, you know, started a practice. You know, he's got a story that was in the paper where one day he tried a murder case and then went back and did a will. This is back in the early 70s when you could do everything. And so he was just fighting to make a living and very entrepreneurial, you know, came from nothing. He was working on a road crew before he went to a law school up from New Jersey, you know, and took a flyer here in Palm Coast because he met a bunch of young guys from ITT that were coming up here to build this mega community. So he said, hey, I'm staying. So he just worked hard, and maybe that's what it is. I never even thought about it until right now. They just work hard and be nice, and that's what they did, and never thought about it until probably right now.
1: So I'm going to ask you to also think, as you think about your father and what you just shared with us, what is something that you either observed or watched in him that you made a conscious decision that I'm not going to do X, Y, or Z?
0: I hope he's not listening. My dad was not into health, and he was struggled with weight all his whole life until, you know, until he got older and it kind of took care of itself. So I was always aware of that. So, I mean, that might be what you're talking about. I mean,
1: yeah,
0: he was not a good role model. My mother, on the other hand, was very health conscious, always worked out, ate good foods and cooked well for us, so to speak. But, yeah, I think always from a young age, it was about being healthy, being athletic. You know, some of it was at that age was going out and finding girls, right? And,
1: of course.
0: And working out and playing sports and stuff like that and being the best. But then I met my wife, and she's very health conscious. We work out, we run, and all that kind of stuff. So I've been very fortunate to kind of fall into that.
1: How did you and Kathy meet?
0: So I originally went to the University of Florida. I was an architect, me, and decided that I was not very good at art or architecture. Mm-hmm. And then I transferred to UCF, and that's where we met, in class. We met in chemistry class.
1: And since it was a chemistry class, was there chemistry right off the bat?
0: Right away. I mean, ever since. I mean,
1: did you, you know, I mentioned to you that mm-hmm. when I met my now wife, I was just absolutely smitten. I mean, I just knew there was something different. Did you have a similar experience? Did it take a while for the two of you to kind of connect and establish that relationship, or was it almost right away?
0: I don't know. I think it was a combination of both. It was, she was very unique, very beautiful, mm-hmm. very, you know, we had a lot in common. But I don't think I really fell into mature love with her until probably about 2 or 3 years later. And she'd probably say the thing, but we were never apart.
1: Interesting.
0: But really became, I'd call it, you know, like emotionally committed a few years later after dating.
1: Are you a romantic guy? She and I are going to be talking after this, but I want to hear from you.
0: Here's what I think, if you ask my wife that. But for work, yes.
1: Hmm.
0: Mm-hmm. Work is always on the mind. It takes a lot of energy, a lot of emotion. It's a disease, so to speak. You know?
1: Interesting.
0: The law, they say, is a jealous mistress, and because it's always on your mind, you're always working 2 o'clock, 3 o'clock. I was up at 3:30 this morning working, but it just is what it is. So it's a distraction that I've had to fight to be committed to. One of my common goals is family, being a good husband and a better parent.
1: Tell me the most romantic thing that
0: you've done for
1: Kathy. The most romantic thing that you've done.
0: God. I used to be more, obviously, before kids, and I'm sure that's natural in all relationships, but she always remembers back with the VHS cam that as a wedding present I gave her a video, a day in the life video of her and I, and meant a lot to her. We don't know where it is today, but she still remembers it. So maybe that's it. I can't remember.
1: Okay, good for you.
0: Lots of little things, right? Not one big thing.
1: So tell me how then, when you think about being a better father, you obviously grew up with a father who was constantly working,
0: mm-hmm.
1: right?
0: Mm-hmm.
1: What does being a better father to you mean today? And what specifically are you doing differently? What are you doing intentionally to be a better father?
0: Well, you know, my dad was always around. He was either working or he was at home. Mm-hmm. And when he was home, we were always doing chores. Or he pretty much volunteered and was a coach and on sports with all my brother and sister. So I don't know that I've done anything different or anything better. You know, when you're that age, a recollection of your parents is that they didn't have a lot of patience. So I tried to be more patient, but I'm not saying that my parents weren't, because I was a PETA, right? So I just try to do that. And patience is not always great for me. I mean, I hear it a lot with men. They don't say anything, and then all of a sudden, as a dad, you jump in, right? And so, you know, I just try to do that. I just try to be there. You know, even when I'm working, I try to be there and take their phone calls and make time for them, and always was a coach. So you just did one of two things. One of my friends said, I don't see you. We don't run in the same circles anymore. I said, you know, Charlie, I run in straight lines from my house to my office, from my office to my house. So that was just what it was, and it's been great. Lots of adventures with the kids and the wife and the family, and now it's on to the next stage where the kids are at college and back to dating my wife, so to speak, right?
1: Yeah, that's fun. Good. That is fun.
0: Yeah, it's great.
1: So I've got one final question as we're wrapping up, and we've only got a couple of seconds here, so be very succinct and quick with your response. If you had an opportunity to have a conversation with any one person who's either living or no longer with us, and you could ask that person one question. First, who is the person? And what is the one question you would want to ask?
0: Boy, oh boy. My mind runs in lots of directions. You know, I'm not a religious man. Mm-hmm. I'd say I'm spiritual. Mm-hmm. And I don't mean this to sound, you know, cliche, but talking to God or Jesus, whichever one it is, and just asking them for advice as to how to be more peaceful.
1: How to be more peaceful. All right. I love that. Michael, this has been a really intriguing and insightful conversation. Nice. Thank you for joining me on Business Minds Coffee Chat.
0: Keep it going.
1: No, I'm grateful for you, my man.
0: I'll come back in 4 years.
1: I look forward to it. And for the rest of you, thank you so very much for watching and for listening. We will be back next Saturday morning at 8:30. And until then, my friends, keep learning, keep growing, and keep doing the work to become your best. Take care, everybody.
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3: From ABC News, I'm Brian Clark. The tariff seesaw continued on Friday as President Trump said that he would waive tariffs on beef imports for 90 days, and that beef will be sold 25% below market prices. The move's intended to help consumers, but American cattle ranchers and some Republicans blasting the decision. Ethan Lane's the head lobbyist at the National Cattlemen's Beef Association.
4: This feels very much like the heavy hand of government coming into their marketplace yet again, in an effort to, you know, placate consumers or try to arbitrarily lower beef prices.
3: Then at midnight, new 50% tariffs went into effect on $20 billion worth of goods from Canada. That's after the U.S. and Canada were unable to agree to a trade deal, says ABC's Stephen Portnoy.
5: Mark Carney, Canada's prime minister, now vows to retaliate, match the new U.S. tariffs dollar for dollar. For the moment, there are no new talks scheduled. This is not how President Trump expected it would go. Earlier this week, he announced a pause on these tariffs to allow for a final round of talks. And as late as yesterday afternoon, he was telling reporters he thought a deal had pretty much been reached.
3: Chief Justice John Roberts allowed construction to continue on President Trump's White House ballroom, staying an appeals court order that had halted construction. There are over 30,000 customers in northwest Indiana entering their second week of no power following heavy storms and flooding that killed at least 8 people in the state. ABC meteorologist Samara Theodore says there could be severe weather today in other areas of the Midwest, especially Ohio.
6: From Somerset to Maysville to Charleston up to Columbus into Cleveland over to Erie and down into Pittsburgh. You all have a level 2 out of 5 when it comes to severe weather. What does this mean? You could see damaging wind, large hail, and there could be some spotty flooding.
3: TikTok reached a $400 million lawsuit with the Justice Department to resolve a 2024 suit alleging it violated federal privacy law. 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
8: Good morning, Flagler County. This is Danielle Anderson, your host of Lifeline, a radio show connecting you to positivity in our community. And we have Dr. Justin Wage in the studio this morning. Good morning.
9: Good morning. Thanks for having me so much.
8: I'm so excited to be here. We've been chit-chatting in the studio and getting all of his little secrets out.
9: All the dirt, yep.
8: We got it. So we want you guys to know all about him, too. For folks who haven't met you, tell them a little bit about yourself.
9: Yeah, so I'm a radiation oncologist, which essentially means that I treat different kinds of cancers with radiation. There's also some benign conditions that we treat as well. But in general, I'm originally from the tri-state area, as we were talking about earlier, and then Boston most recently. So grew up in Long Island, central New Jersey, surrounded by like farmland and stuff like that, which was great. We do family vacations down here to Florida. And then for all of training and college, I was in Boston at Tufts, which they call a triple jumbo because Jumbo's the mascot. And and so I did undergrad, medical school, and residency all at Tufts in Boston. So I've been there for the past 20 years.
8: So you must have been really happy there.
9: I was. I still like it very much. But some things changed in my life, and fortunately now I am here and very, very happy for the change.
8: So our slogan here, if you haven't heard, is "We live where you vacation."
9: Okay.
8: Now you get to say that to all your friends and family.
9: I have already kind of said something to that effect, because the remarkable thing is my wife and I, for several reasons, not just the beach, but wanted to move down here, also get ingrained and involved in a community, as opposed to Boston, where you're just kind of like one in however many people live there. But we were looking for the nice weather. And we had always dreamt about living in a spot where we could walk to the beach. And now that we have that finally, after all these years, just being able to stroll out, even on a weeknight after getting home from work and having that, is just like, oh, it's a vacation. And it feels that way right now. And it's that peaceful calm. And it's been wonderful. And I probably am adding on like years to my life.
8: Probably
9: for
8: are.
9: For the relaxation component of it. It's been great.
8: So when did you guys get down? So Let's backtrack a little.
9: Sure.
8: What made you decide you wanted to go into medicine?
9: Ooh, okay. Good question. So medicine in general, I started out as one of those like very irritating kids that would always ask a lot of questions, like, why is this? But why is this? And you keep going and going. And there was one time in distant memory where, as a little kid, I would get ear infections, and that's all fine. I'm doing good now. But I had this doctor who I did that to, and most other people would be very dismissive. And I must have been very young. I don't remember how old. And he took the time to kind of explain that. And I think that left a very long-lasting impression of, well, here's this person of this knowledge who's taking care of me, who cares, but is also taking the time to answer my questions and help me understand. And so since then, I knew that I wanted to go into medicine from a very young age. And then the pathway beyond that was an unusual one, I guess, because the other thing that kind of looped into that is, and I'm the first to admit I'm a big Star Trek nerd.
8: Oh, that's
9: and
8: cool.
9: I grew up with watching The Next Generation with my dad all the time and my mom. And they come from the generation of, you know, Captain Kirk and the original series and stuff. So I had this passion for science and science fiction, but out of that grew this interest in astrophysics and stuff too. So I really enjoyed that. There was a part of it that was a hobby. In college, I seriously thought about double majoring in both that and biology. And then I realized that that was not conducive to having a fun, happy college life. So I stuck with biology, which is what my major is, and stuck with astronomy. And anyway, fasting forward, getting into medicine and having to choose what specialty I wanted to go into, I wanted to see if I could marry those two interests as opposed to keeping one only as a hobby. So I looked at radiation oncology, right? So that's the intersection of radiation physics and biology and cancer medicine, which I found very interesting and academically fulfilling to understand that. I looked at radiology, which was very interesting, but I didn't have as much of the patient-forward interacting thing, which I also really enjoy. There's that part of me that I enjoy getting to know people, and I don't know if I'd go as far as saying I'm a social butterfly, but maybe that's an aspiration.
8: You're definitely a people person. And,
9: well, thank you. I try. But and then I tried out aerospace medicine, where basically you could become like a physician to people in the Navy or in the Air Force, and understanding the confluence of different physical environments and how that also has an interaction with medicine. So a lot of it is like high gravity, low gravity. My interest was radiation biology, in the sense of I first got into it because I wanted to understand the risk of radiation causing cancer in astronauts.
8: Dude, you are like, I'm loving this guy. Where did you find him? I'm just kidding.
9: That.
8: No, I'm a real big space nerd, so that's really
9: cool.
8: We're
9: going to get along so well.
8: Oh, my gosh.
9: But, yeah, and so I did that for a while. I was very, very lucky. I actually interned two non-consecutive stints at the Johnson Space Center.
8: Wow.
9: And got to do some work, which I loved. I loved it so much, just being there and being with all those people. I have just such an enormous respect for our space agency and everything that we're doing.
8: It had to make your brain feel really good just being around all that information.
9: Yeah. Oh yeah, it was phenomenal. And then I have this whole other I can digress and go off on a tangent, so I might need some redirection. I apologize if I do that.
8: Okay.
9: But you know, I just reminded myself while I was there, I also got to meet Andy Weir, who was the writer of The Martian. You know, the movie that came out with Matt Damon, they also came out with Hail Mary.
8: My daughter's reading Hail Mary right now.
9: It's so good. It's really, really good.
8: She's like, Mom, he didn't get to look outside of the spaceship. He figured out he was in space by doing the math.
9: Right.
8: Yeah. She told me that last night.
9: Yeah. I can't whenever it is that my wife and I get around to having kids, like, I want to read that story to him or her. You know? But so anyway, so just being there, it was fantastic, you know, driving in every day, being able to see, like, the Apollo rocket that they salvaged and, you know, a mock-up of the space shuttle. Anyway, so I looked at that, and in order to go into that, you have to do internal medicine or emergency medicine, which also wasn't quite for me either.
8: Yeah.
9: I explored it. It wasn't. I have a very, very brilliant cousin who give out a shout out to Skylar, who went into emergency medicine. But that kind of level of activity, I just yet had to be honest with myself that it wasn't what I was really capable of. So, you know, went back into radiation oncology. But I studied a lot of animal models and trying to understand radiation-induced cancers from cosmic radiation exposure, and then took a year off for research where I worked with a lab in Boston, and we got to work at a particle accelerator and understanding, like, heavy ion exposure and what that meant for... Yeah, so that was a lot of fun, and then...
8: I have to ask you before I forget.
9: Sure.
8: Like, do you ever really envision us or see us being able to live in space?
9: Oh, yeah. I think eventually. I think the biggest hurdle... I mean, my spiel that I could go off on forever is about the radiation exposure.
8: Right.
9: You know, NASA is doing fantastic work, and they're focusing a lot on what to do in low gravity situations, and a lot of other things too. I'm way oversimplifying what the amount of the stuff that they're doing, but like also understanding psychological impacts of being in space confined to a small, you know, volume with only a couple of other people for long periods of time. Like that needs a lot of understanding and research. My thing is, well, we need to understand radiation protection.
8: Right.
9: Just even traveling to Mars right now would be very challenging. And the limit is, well, you can only have so much shielding and get something like that off the ground. You have to take into account the weight, how much fuel is required. And they're working on that. But right now, it's not – I think it will eventually be solved. How? I hope I live long enough to see. Very, very much. And that's the other exciting thing about being here, which was a happy coincidence – I've never seen a launch before, and now I know we're so close to the Kennedy Space Center. You could see it from the beach. So it's like, oh, now I get to combine walks on the beach, and I get to see, you know, the launches. And we missed one right when our plane touched down when we moved here. There was one on April 1st. I think it was the Artemis. And we missed it. We missed it, and we were so frustrated.
10: So bright.
9: But I'll be ready for the next one.
10: Oh my gosh.
9: I'll have my beach chair and like the coffee. I don't know what time of day it'll happen. Coffee or whatever I need, and I'll just be kind of, you know.
10: We went down to see the last one for like the 1999. You know, when they did like the last one of the year, we went all the way down there. It's like, you know, the old style, you know, shuttles, and it's like, it's amazing what you get to see here. You're in the space corridor, you know.
9: Yeah. I did get to see the shuttle that's at the Smithsonian, that is now, they swapped it out. It was the Enterprise, and the Enterprise is now on the Intrepid in New York City, and I forget the one that you got to see them, but I remember that in the news where you had the shuttle on the top of the plane when they transported it over. So that was really cool. But, yeah.
10: So we're not even talking about like your real job here. Oh my gosh. So, okay. So then anyway, like you really love like stuff like this. So
9: yes.
10: you went into radiation oncology.
9: Mm-hmm.
10: And how'd you know this was like right for you?
9: I knew it was right just for all of those other reasons. You know, I found the academic part really interesting, but with radiation oncology now it was, well, the other part, I really enjoy the biology aspect, but it was this patient facing interaction where now I'm working with people. I get to meet new people, help them through a challenging time, right? And that's where I take some of the gratification out of my job, because as you know, it can be challenging as well for a host of different reasons. But then also being able to have follow-up with those people, getting to see how they do, getting to see them recover, helping them through that period of time, and then establishing that relationship over a period of time is something that is so immensely rewarding. And so that was really the only field that provided that. So that's kind of what ultimately kind of funneled me into that.
10: So how did you discover the Advent Health connection?
9: So that's I try to make a long story short. So 5 years ago when I finished residency, it was before I'd met my wife. And back then I was looking to move to Florida because I love the Northeast and there's so many wonderful things about it. But I was done with the cold. I don't need to shovel snow anymore. I don't care if I never see a leaf change color. No, I'm good.
10: That's sacrilegious.
9: I'm sorry. You're inundated by it. You see it all the time. We'll see if I don't change my mind as time goes on and start missing it. But you know, it was great. It's wonderful. But I knew for my mental health and knowing how wonderful the beach is and what that does for me, and then having experience being down here, I knew I wanted that. So about 5 or 6 years ago when I first finished residency, I actually started looking in this area, and I interviewed at a couple of places and liked it very much, and then a position opened up outside of Boston, which is where I ultimately took a job, with someone that I had met during residency who was a little bit older than me, had helped and done mock oral examinations, which in radiation oncology, if you ask anybody, in the oral examination is extremely stressful. So during a very stressful time, he was a mock examiner, and just like had a wonderful experience for something that should have been very stressful. So I knew him, position open. I said, his name's Phil Gray, and he's still practicing. He's fantastic. And I ended up joining him because I knew him and I knew it would be a really good work environment. And so for that reason, as I was telling Michelle, I stayed in Boston, and that's ultimately what also allowed me to meet my wife. So I'm glad I did that. But once we got engaged and we realized we both shared the interest of coming down here, we started looking again. So about a year ago, I had my first interview when I reopened and started looking again down with Advent Health in Sebring. And that was a fantastic group and organization. And I learned through Advent that they seemed, and they are, and obviously this is why I joined actually, they were really focused on the right aspects of this kind of holistic patient care. And, you know, it's an organization, so you have to run that, but they clearly prioritized a person over the bottom line in terms of, you know, the income or any of that, right? That has to be a part of any organization. That's unavoidable. But of all the places I've seen, they clearly kind of had their ducks in a row, and that really resonated with me.
10: And they really mean it.
9: Yes, they absolutely do. And I mean, I wouldn't have taken the position had that not been the case. I was in a very fortunate circumstance where I was very happy where I was, and I didn't have to go.
10: Yeah.
9: So, you know, I did interview at other locations, but in my discussion with my wife and with everybody in my family and friends was, you know, I'm gonna wait until it feels right. So Sebring had that, but unfortunately, we realized that it was even farther from where my wife's folks live, which is in Tarpon Springs.
10: Oh.
9: On the Gulf Coast, we actually got married over in that general area, and was just too far from the coast. We if we had to be honest, it was, well, we really wanted to be closer to a beach, and it wasn't really conducive to that. We said, oh, thank you so much. Really love what you guys are doing, but this is not quite the right thing. We realized, and we parted ways very amicably, and then I kind of just kept my eyes open. And this position here in Palm Coast opened. I went, oh, my goodness, it's through Advent Health. It's in the right location. It's not too far from my wife's parents and her family. And let's go check it out.
10: It's right on the beach.
9: And all the stars aligned. And then, you know, met the people who work here. And I don't know if you've met Sean Roten or Jose Suarez and the whole team and Dr. Bridget Kuntz and of the East Florida Division. And they were just really just kind, very intelligent people who also just really seemed to be doing things in the right way and wanted to be very supportive of what I was looking for. And that's kind of what drew me to here.
10: That's cool. I mean, so your office is in at the Freytag Center?
9: That's correct. Yeah.
10: That's amazing.
9: Yeah. And we live here in Palm Coast too. Like I said, we can walk onto the beach when we want. And it's been wonderful. We've only scratched the surface of exploring, you know, the area. There's so much to do and so much left to see. But that's been a wonderful adventure, and there's so much left. And that's been an exciting thing for us. Because Boston, we've been there, again, for 20 years. I can't say we did everything, but I was at the level, and I was very proud, of course, in a completely not humble way, of when people came to visit us, oh, I know all the places to go that most people don't know about, and I had made the connections with, you know, different places, different restaurants, and just because going there so long, you get to know the staff and the people, and I love making that relationship, but it takes so long. And so I was like, oh, I know where to take you, where I can get a tent, because I know that you know that person. But yeah.
10: Here it only takes about a year, and pretty much everybody knows everybody, and like you need something, they're there for you.
9: Yeah, and I can't wait for that. And that, you know, that was the little part of the bittersweet thing, where it was those relationships that I had made for being there for so long, and having to say goodbye.
10: Yeah.
9: But also the happy part of like, oh, there's this new wonderful area with all these wonderful people. I have not had a negative interaction like with anybody so far, and which is like I think pretty remarkable in general. Maybe, I mean, Boston is Boston, there's great people, but there are some rough around the edges people too, and it's just like it is what it is, and you take it for what it is. But here has been great.
10: We got plenty of those here too. It's usually traffic at rush hour, little honkers, you know, and you're like, oh, this is nothing.
9: I can deal with that. And listen, I love driving too. Boston traffic was different though, because people are great drivers, but they won't cooperate. Like if you try and that was a weird thing when I was learning to drive, well, not learning to drive, but learning to drive there, was you have to drive offensively, which is not always the safest practice. And if you don't, you just can't, you know, you can't merge on the highway unless you drive that way. Here is not that way. It's like, yeah, so there's some congestion, but there's less stress for me for that. I can just drive, and that's fine. And I talk about this now a lot. Other long story short, my wife is relearning to drive, and I've been teaching her, and we're going to get her license soon. I know actually the driving course is right near here, the DMV or the RMV, I think they call it now, right?
10: It's so this cute little thing, like you go like around a circle, you know what I mean, and like back up, and then like that's it. Like I learned to drive in Virginia in like a city, and it was like parallel park, and you had to be able to merge onto like a service lane and all this like scary stuff, you know?
9: Oh yeah.
10: Like,
9: knuckles turned white when I did that. It was, no, it's stressful when you first learn to do it, but it's been, anyway, so it's been fun. The odd thing, not odd, but because my wife was always in Boston throughout everything and then did some of her research actually abroad in Germany, and she's also, she's brilliant in everything that she's working on, but she just never had to, she had a permit and then never really needed a car for transportation, and so just never got a license. And now that we're here, you know, it's like, okay, now we got to do this. So that's been a fun thing where it's like, oh, we get to do this together. She's going to be a great driver. And we've been working on that lately. But we drove around the course because you can just do that.
10: Yeah, practice.
9: So we've been practicing, and that's been a whole fun thing. I got to get some traffic cones, though.
10: I see a golf cart in her future.
9: Ooh, that's the other weird thing is I've never driven a golf cart before, and I need to. I'm almost a little afraid. It's just new, so it's novel, and I'm not. I need someone to like. It's okay.
10: Like, if you live at the beach, like everybody's driving golf carts.
9: I've noticed that, but we're big walkers, so I don't mind. It's a little hot, I know, but we don't mind.
10: Like, watch yourself.
9: Oh, keep your head on a swivel?
10: Yeah, definitely.
9: What kind of people in golf carts do you have?
10: We got golf carts, we got bicycle people.
9: But they obey traffic laws, I hope. Oh, that's not a good...
10: Not even close.
9: Okay, well noted.
10: Just a little friendly advice.
9: I appreciate that. Got to be safe. But we have been biking a little bit. We just... actually just purchased a new bicycle for Rachel, is my wife's name. And we've been just starting to bike around a little bit. I've been doing that more in Boston. So we're like, I know there's a lot of bike trails. You'd sent me some. Thank you.
10: Did she tell you her story about running across gosh. So Michelle, like,
9: bearing the lead here,
10: has run every road in like a city.
9: Really?
10: So she did it in Ormond Beach, and now she did Flagler Beach. Where are you working on now?
9: Or bicycling?
10: She's running.
9: Running.
10: So you might run into her while you're out there.
9: Hopefully not literally, like not collisionally, but yeah. No, I used to run, and I'm sure as you can relate, if you take too much time off, it's such a steep curve to get back on, and I've been trying to bike more for cardio. I got to do it more.
10: But. Okay, I have to ask you a little bit about your job.
9: Sure, yeah, please. Please.
10: So. You've seen technology and you've seen what you do change over the years. How is it like this cutting edge? Do you feel like where you are now is at the forefront of where you could be?
9: Oh, yeah. And I think one of the really great things, too, is they're also very open and hungry to start doing more research as well and opening research trials and things like that, of which there's always research going on. So it's wonderful to be able to hopefully be able to offer that to more patients as we start opening stuff here in the Palm Coast area. Even from the transition from Boston to here, some of the equipment that Advent has at the place where we are at the Freytag Cancer Center has some really interesting capabilities for equipment that we didn't even have in Boston where I was at. So. It's been really interesting to see that. Have to be careful with adoption of the, you know, the newest, greatest thing, right? I mean, there's something that's very alluring about something shiny and new.
10: Right.
9: I think, if you don't mind me saying, I'm proud to be a skeptic because, you know, when you're adopting new cancer treatments and new kinds of therapies, for me, I like to make sure that that's borne out in the data, that we have long-term follow-up and really good randomized phase 3 trial clinical data.
10: Yeah, and you should.
9: And yes and no. I mean, you can make a really good argument either way because there are some things that, well, they haven't been around for as long and they're very promising and you can rationalize, well, there's no reason that this should be any better or worse, so it should be okay to try this and there's certainly safety data that says that it's fine. And I don't have anything specific in mind. But at the same time, you know, I like to see really long-term data that's shown like, yes, 10 years later, 12 years, 15 years later, outcomes are the same, safety is the same.
10: Or better.
9: Or better, right? But that's the other thing, right? You could see stuff that appears to be better at first, and if you're not ready and able to be, not plastic, but the ability to be adapt, right, and adopt things when it seems like it's better earlier, then you could also be, you know, hurting yourself to agree. It's a fine balance, and it's a lot to try and stay up on all the time. There's always new, interesting things coming out. But yes, I'm sorry. See, I digressed.
10: No, that's great. No, because I mean, just everybody's like, people are since COVID have been very skeptical, and they're always like wanting to know, you know, what's the data behind, you know, things like that, and so. For you to say, hey, listen, I do want to see that data.
9: Yeah.
10: I think that's reassuring to patients.
9: And I will say, too, the really interesting thing that's been changing as well is AI and how that's been helping patients research stuff before they come in. I think so many people, which I, you know, I'm smiling only because so many people will come in and apologize first. The first thing they'll say, I did all this research. I'm sorry. I'm here to, and happy to listen to what you have to say. And I... I want people to be comfortable doing that. I think it's really great, and I love when people take the time to try and look that. And it's not for everybody. I get that, that different people are managing and handling diagnoses, whatever it may be, in different ways. There's no wrong, real, truly wrong way to do that. But at the same time, you know, we have this easier way to access all of this new information, and you can, you know, ChatGPT, for example, like, what are the clinical, and it'll spit it out for you.
10: Yeah, yeah.
9: Which has also been a fantastic thing. I have patients now coming in for the first time being able to, just, you know, quote trial data, which is great. And for me, that makes a better conversation. I think people expect that, you know, you go into a doctor's office and they're going to be, well, you know, why, you know, this sense of authority and how it's being questioned. And, you know, unfortunately, in training, I've seen that. And one of the benefits that I've had for the training that I had was being able to know and understand that no, I don't want to be that way. And having the support to not practice that way, you know, to be open and have the time to sit down with someone and say, hey, no, I want you to be asking me why we're doing this. And this is not an affront to my, you know, knowledge or background. It's supposed to be a shared conversation where everybody should understand what's going on, why what's going on, what is the data that shows us, when is there not data, when is there something that shows promise that is, you know, a very poor study or something like that.
10: You know, so. You have that vibe. You know, it's like this, it's not relaxed, but a way that makes it, like, approachable. You know, and people would not feel afraid to ask you those questions. Yeah. And that's really important, you know, because you go to some people and they're like, well, I know everything and you just have to take it because I said so. Mm. You know, and then they go home and they're worried.
9: Yeah.
10: But then you talk to them and they're like, oh, man, dude, you left there feeling really good about your experience.
9: Yeah, yeah. And, you know, that's what I want to foster. And that can always be a little bit challenging, too, because you only have so much time in the day.
10: Yeah.
9: I will say one of the really wonderful things about Advent Health and having the, you know, community care and all of the access to everything here in the community, as opposed to having to go to, like, a bigger academic center, is, you know, that they've been supportive of that style as well. You know, and the remarkable thing is, too, there's just an enormous population of people that are in need of these therapies. And we're starting to see that. And Sean and Jose and the whole team was very great about saying, okay, well, we're not going to force you to drink out of a fire hydrant. We're going to gradually ramp you up. But it's been very busy. And so anyway, the double-edged sword is, well, you know, I want to make sure that I make that connection, not only for the sake of the patient. That's, again, how I was sharing how I get satisfaction out of my job when I make that connection, making sure that we have the time to address not only the data and what we're doing and why we're doing it, but also educate about what this is like and why, you know, how, what it's going to be like, what the logistics are, and then addressing, you know, the mental health aspect, which so frequently gets overlooked. And I'm not, you know, I think, again, here has been fantastic and wonderful, but it's just something that I think, because there's this pressure of time, which, again, the clinic here has been very supportive of me, you know, taking longer, it's just hard to do all of that in a single visit. So I always try and make sure people are aware that I'm also the kind of person that's like, no, you're not going to remember all this. This is, and if there's anybody out there listening, you know, for all the right reasons, I hope I don't meet you. But if we do, right, if we do, I always give the speech of, you know, I don't expect you to remember everything. That's okay. You know, you have my contact information. I'm here and I'm happy to chat. If you need to come back in to talk more, we can do that. If it's over the phone, we can do that. Because it's, for them, it's, you know, I'm often meeting people on one of the worst days of their lives.
10: Yeah.
9: And that in of itself, how can you be receptive to receiving more information and then talking about data? Like, that's not always what people want to dive into either. And it's kind of having to understand where are we at, how's that person doing, and kind of help have them guide the conversation to a degree as well.
10: But let them process what's going on.
9: Yeah, and sometimes letting them not, right? I think that's important too, letting them not, and then being tuned into that kind of a thing and just kind of working with it. But
10: I think you're going to do really well here.
9: Thank you.
10: You have good mannerisms. Okay, so people, do they come to you as a referral, or how are they coming to you?
9: Yeah, good question. So we're a referral-based practice, but, you know, if anybody certainly has any questions or anything like that, they can come down and find us at the Freytag Cancer Center. But yeah, primarily referral-based.
10: Okay.
9: Yeah.
10: Well, We look forward to seeing you at the Pink Army with Rachel.
9: Yeah. I wanted to thank you actually for helping with that and all the support that you've given to the community. I'm grateful for all the community support for the Cancer Center too, that I've now fortunate to be a part of, very grateful to be a part of. So thank you, and thank you to the community as well. Truly.
10: We all know somebody and love somebody. 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
11: Sunshine blends with some passing cloudiness, 91 to 95 this afternoon with a light southwest breeze. Isolated showers or thunderstorms, mid-70s tonight. Partly to mostly sunny tomorrow, 90 to 94. Isolated showers Sunday night, mid-70s. Late day showers and thunderstorms Monday, 91 to 95. Afternoon showers Tuesday. I'm Precision Weather Meteorologist Russ Murley on WNZF.
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20: 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I want to welcome everybody to the show today. 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And if you're interested in sponsoring our show, please reach out to us at the Joe Mullins Show at president@tmc.work. Send an email. We'd love to know a show topic, or if you're interested in promoting and sponsoring our show, we'd love to have you as a future sponsor. Today, we have a very special guest with us. We have got a congressman that has been fighting very hard for our freedom in the state of Florida. We have got Congressman Randy Fine of CD6 in Florida. Congressman Fine, welcome to the show today.
21: Thanks for having me.
20: Now, I can't tell if it's been quiet lately, if it's been you know, some of the battles fought behind the scenes. Give us an update to the constituents of CD6 and the residents of Florida and the country, which you represent all of us. When you look at it, a congressman's vote impacts everyone. So give us an update on what's going on and some of the things you've been working on lately.
15: Well, thank you. Look, one reason it might be a little bit quieter than normal with me, you may not know this, but under ethics rules in Congress, we can't send out kind of communications from our offices 60 days before an election. So I was sending out all kinds of emails and having teletown halls and things like that. I did six of them to let people know what I was doing. But about a month ago, under our congressional rules, we have to stop doing that because they don't want it to affect election outcomes. But I'm still hard at work. I mean, that's absolute. Today, I will vote, I believe, for the fifth, sixth, and seventh time for the Save America Act. I've just introduced a bill responding to the Supreme Court's disastrous decision to allow illegal immigrants to have babies in this country that become American citizens, just like you and I, that would criminalize an illegal who has a child in the United States. And we're just continuing to work to fight back against the crazification of the Democratic Party that has just gone full bore into mainstream Muslim terror and communism and every other lunatic idea you've ever heard. That's what they're trying to do to this country, and we're here fighting to keep them from destroying it.
20: Now, Congressman Fine, that's a very interesting thing you say. They actually just recently made that law then where you cannot communicate with your constituents right before an election. But isn't it important, one of your roles important, to be able to communicate and speak to the constituents?
15: Well, it's not, I don't know how recent it is, just so you know, but they call it a blackout period. And so 60 days before an election, you can't send out a newsletter, you can't send out an email, you can't do telethon halls, anything that costs money really from your office. There are very few exceptions to that. So I've tried to be extremely communicative to people to make them know what I'm doing. And then 60 days before our August 18th primary election date, they call it the blackout period. And then, by the way, after the primary, I'll have about 10 days where I can be very communicative. And then we'll have another 60-day blackout period before the general election. So that's just the rules. It's not about me. It's not about Republicans and Democrats. It applies to everybody. But I do have some people who say, hey, I was getting texts and emails and telethon halls. You're not doing them now, and it's because I can't. If people sign up for our newsletter, if they've opted in, if they've asked to receive it, we can still continue to communicate to them. But kind of mass communications that people have not asked to receive, we're not allowed to do that within a couple of months of an election.
20: Now, Congressman Fine, I have had a lot of people mention that and say that they heard so much from you and they were curious. So thank you for sharing why it's been kind of a more silent period. Now, you know, this is an opportunity to talk a little bit about what's going on and what's happening and some of the important issues with the district and with the state of Florida and with the country. What are some of the bigger things you're working on right now or that Congress is pushing and passing through?
15: Well, I think the number one issue is the Save America Act. Look, people ask why we're so focused on it. It's because if people don't have confidence in our elections, then we're not a democracy anymore. We're not a constitutional republic anymore. And the fact of the matter is the left has made clear that they want to jam as many illegals onto our rolls as possible. They don't want any security procedures. They don't care who fills out ballots. And so people have lost confidence. And so getting that done to restore confidence in our elections is a number one priority. Number two is illegal immigration, not only for safety, but not only to preserve American values, but to make America more affordable again. The Federal Reserve just did a study that found that people are paying 20% more for rent and 30% more for a mortgage because of illegal immigrants, because they bid up the price of housing. Think about it. When you've got 30 million people who shouldn't be in your country bidding for apartments and homes, that's going to make life more expensive for everybody. And then the third thing is making sure that we continue to fund the government. Democrats want to shut down the government again, wreaking havoc on our economy, all to try to hurt President Trump and the country. And we have to realize that we no longer are fighting over marginal tax rates. We're fighting over the future of America with a party that wants to embrace Muslim terror, embrace communism, hates America, thinks we're an evil place, and Republicans who basically just believe in normal things. I mean, we're not, it's not even about conservatism anymore. It's just crazy versus not crazy.
0: We got more to come. We'll be right back.
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20: To understand the importance of Congress and the elected seats that we hold in the Conservative Party, what is causing the SAVE Act to drag? I mean, it's pretty simple. It's pretty common sense stuff. You have to have an ID to do so many things. You can't get on an airplane without an ID. You can't drive a car without an ID. You can't can't write a check without an ID. Yeah, you can't do anything, but yet you can go and vote something so important and crucial.
15: You can't go to Barack Obama's presidential museum that looks like a trash can without showing an ID. Yet you should be able to vote without one. It's insanity. And your question is why? The answer is the Senate. I voted for it four times already. We've passed it four times off the House floor. I believe today we will pass it the fifth, sixth, and seventh time off the House floor. Your problem's not your House of Representatives. The Senate doesn't want to hear it. And the why is complicated. I don't know why. I'm not in the Senate. But I there's a combination of things. I think some of it is we have a very small majority in the Senate. It's 53-47. And I think every Democrat, except maybe John Fetterman, is okay with illegals voting in our elections. They don't have a problem with it. But when you start with 53, if you lose four of them, it's 49-51 and it fails. Now, I want them to go and try. I think what our voters are most angry about is not that we haven't succeeded. It's that they don't even see the Senate trying. You know, it took months in the 1960s for the Senate to pass a bill that said Black Americans could vote in the United States. The Voting Rights Act took them months to pass it. They had to sit there. They had to deal with filibusters. But it was important enough to make sure that every American had the right to vote. I would argue it's just as important to make sure that only Americans have the right to vote. So have your Mr. Smith goes to Washington filibuster, sit there for as long as it takes, and get the job done. It is what our voters are demanding. And that's why I have continued for months. I will not vote for any Senate bill until they pass the Save America Act. And I've continued to do that since I made that claim several months ago.
20: Congressman Fine, so the Save America Act, Senate's holding it up. Do you see daylight to get this passed before the election? Because we saw what happened in California. That is very concerning. It's still proof that there is election fraud going on. There's no way a week later they're going to have an undecided election. Florida's taken some strong stances to keep stuff like that from happening. This Save America Act is crucial to many people to have in place before this year's election. Do you see that occurring before this year's election?
15: I think it's possible. What seems clear is anything that requires 60 votes. You know, the Senate has this arcane rule from the 1970s that called the filibuster. It's not something that was in our Constitution. It's not in our Declaration of Independence. But apparently when you're in the Senate, you swear an oath to Senate rules, not to the Constitution. And that's been the excuse for everything. But we're going to put the SAVE Act in a reconciliation bill today. And that would allow the Save America Act to be passed with 50 votes plus the vice president. So we will see if the Senate's willing to do that. I think that is the only vehicle to do it, but that takes away the excuse of the filibuster and the 60 votes and everything else. We will see. But I am very disappointed in the Senate's behavior, and hopefully they will rectify it shortly.
20: Well, Schumer has said many times, and some other key Democrats have said, they win if they can postpone this through this election. Yep. They're in hopes that they can get back Congress, they can get back the Senate. How important is this midterm election for America?
15: It's critically important. It's hard enough to get good policy passed right now with narrow Republican majorities in the House and the Senate. I want people to understand what happens if Democrats

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1: And we want to welcome you back.
2: So, Congressman Fine, the Iranian war and the conflict we have over there, many people think it's distracting us from the economy, it's distracting the president from some of the bigger things to do. What is your thoughts on the Iranian war, and is there any hope that this thing will come to a peaceful end here soon?
3: Look, my thought is that the way that you deal with evil is you defeat it. In World War, so the mainstream Muslim religious leaders that run Iran aren't against us because of some policy difference. They are against us because of a religious ideology where they wish we would all live like the Taliban does in Afghanistan. They hate America because they hate our values. And the way that you deal with evil is you defeat it. In the 1940s, we did not sit down and say, how do we talk to the Nazis? We said they were evil. They had to be defeated, unconditional surrender. We did the same in Japan when we were dealing with the Imperial Japanese Empire. We didn't sit down and say, how do you negotiate with it? We defeated it absolutely, and we made them surrender. We have to do the same thing here. And I think the president is doing that now. He's bombing them. He's taking it to them. He's going to make it so unpleasant that they have to unconditionally surrender, and then we deal with the consequences after that.
2: Congressman Fine, we've seen a lot of change in the Democratic Party. You mentioned it. They're fired up. They're searching for a leader. Gavin Newsom, when the mayor race happened in Miami, tweeted out that he was excited that Miami and Florida would be, he predicted them to swing Democrat in 2028. That's a big tale to say, but it does give them hope. It does make them think that it's a possibility when they see things like that. You described it. It's lethargic Republicans just not taking it serious. Who is the person? Who do you think that we need to watch out and look out for that's going to be the most dangerous Democrat coming up? We've seen Pelosi retire. We've seen many of them come and go. New York just got a very unique new one coming in, threatening he was going to arrest a world leader if he came into the state of New York or the city. Who do we need to watch?
3: Well, I think Mamdani is the most dangerous Democrat in America. So I serve with a lot of dangerous Democrats in Congress, but we don't actually run anything. Our job is to pass bills. We don't have executive authority. So I look at someone from Mamdani who's basically already announced he's going to effectively engage in civil war. He's announced that he might arrest ICE agents. He's announced that he will arrest foreign leaders that he does not like. I mean, that is a call to insurrection and civil war. And so I think that as he allows New York to be conquered, I think he is by far the most dangerous. And I think it will become very clear very quickly what a horrible decision New Yorkers made.
2: How did that happen with so much of a Jewish population up there? That's what we've all wondered.
3: Yeah, well, look, I mean, it's a great question. I mean, but Jews aren't a majority of New Yorkers. What happened is this. It is a failure of our immigration policy. We have allowed people into this country who become citizens who hate America. They hate it. Look at Ilhan Omar. They hate America. People who were born in New York, whether they were Republican, Democrat, Black, white, Asian, Hispanic, they overwhelmingly voted against Mamdani. It's the people who just got off the boat who voted for Mamdani. And when the people who immigrate
1: don't share the

0: values of the people who are already here, whether they're liberal or conservative, that's invasion by another means. And so I think that is what's happened. America's been invaded, and now we're going to pay the price for it. But it's very, very scary. And it's a problem that we have around the country. We've allowed tens of millions of legal and illegal immigrants to come here. It's been too many. And they don't share the values that made America great. And it's a real problem. It's something we got to deal with.
1: What are some of the things that you want voters to know and listen to and plead with them to understand this coming up in this next election, the important facts?
0: Yeah, well, look, what I want them to know, I think most importantly, is that not every election will be a slam dunk. I think I will win handily. I think our governor's candidate, who I hope is Byron Donalds, I think he'll win handily. I think Ashley Moody will win handily. But there will be swing areas around the state. There are eight congressmen in Florida that are Democrats, and I think a couple of them are seats that we could win. I think there will be state and local and state legislative races, county commission races. There will be races that are close. And so what I need people to look at is the success of the Republican governing model, and I need our side to get out and vote, whether it's for Byron or Ashley or me or everybody down the road. We've just got to get people to get out and vote.
2: We got more to come. We'll be right back.
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2: And we want to welcome you back.
1: What are your accomplishments that you feel have been strongest since you've been in office?
0: I'm very proud of the fact that we've sort of built a functioning congressional office very quickly. We have six district offices. I have a great district staff. They meet with people every day. We solve hundreds of constituent cases every month. And I would tell your listeners, if they live in those six counties and they need something, go to find.house.gov to find the office nearest to you and call in and see what we can do to help. I'm very proud of the $20 million we've brought back to the district, which was impossible for a guy who shows up in the middle of session to do, but to bring projects that relate to beach renourishment and infrastructure and things like that. And I'm very proud of the work that I've done to be the tie-breaking vote for that middle class tax cut that made no tax on tips, no tax on overtime, no tax on Social Security. And I think that when my voters fill out their tax return next year, they're going to be astonished at how much lower it's going to be.
1: Congressman Fine, you've mentioned a lot of crucial things that this election is going to be based off of. How can voters or people support this election? How can they support you in this upcoming election? And how can we keep America safe and keep the momentum we have with President Trump going?
0: Well, in Florida, we've got two elections coming up. We've got our primary on August 18th. Just a few weeks from now. I certainly would appreciate people's vote in that. I am the only person in the United States that Donald Trump has endorsed for election in 2024, 2025, and 2026, because he endorsed me in my special election for Congress, as well as when I was running for the state Senate, and he has endorsed me this year. So they can support me, and they can support other Republicans around the state. And then when we get to November,
4: standing strong to make sure we reelect our Republican majority and hopefully expand it where we have the opportunity to do that in four seats here in Florida. We need to understand that if Democrats win, they will destroy the country. We need to be as determined to save it as they are to destroy it. And that's why I appreciate everybody's support. I know I'll keep fighting here every day for everybody.
1: And remember, listeners, this is the most important election coming up. We've got to make sure we have our voices heard. Do not take this for granted. Let's make sure we keep Florida the greatest place to live, work, shop, and play, especially CD6, the greatest district. Thank you, Congressman Fine. Have a great weekend.
4: Thank you.
1: What an amazing last few months has been in this state of Florida with all the tourism and all the events that we've had. Also want to tell you, if you want to tune in at any time and watch our show, the Joe Mullen Show, you can go to the YouTube page or you can go to Instagram, the Joe Mullen Show, and you can see our past, present, and some future shows. 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
6: Sunshine blends with a few passing cloudiness. Temperatures 91 to 95 this afternoon with a southwest breeze under 10 miles per hour. Isolated showers or thunderstorms mid-70s tonight. Sunday, tomorrow, partly to mostly sunny, 90 to 94. Isolated showers Sunday night, mid-70s. Late day showers and thunderstorms, low to mid-90s Monday. Late day showers and thunderstorms Tuesday. I'm Precision Weather Meteorologist Russ Murley on WNZF.
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13: Good morning and welcome to the Chamber Business Report. I'm John Phillips, president of the Palm Coast Flagler Chamber of Commerce. A wonderful Saturday here in Flagler County in Palm Coast. 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For home or business, your connection to plug into the power of the sun. A great Saturday here in Palm Coast and Flagler County. And also want to give a little heads up. We've got an event coming up just later today, maybe in just about an hour away. If you're going to be in the area of downtown Bunnell, The Chamber is doing a ribbon cutting at Pelican Shipping Solutions. Some of you may know Jerry McKinney, and certainly happy to celebrate her success there with a new business. Pelican Shipping Solutions is located at 602 South State Street at suite number C. They are directly next door to Dippy's Ice Cream. So you always got to use a good reference, right? We have Erica Flores in studio with Vincent's Clubhouse, and everybody likes ice cream.
14: Everybody.
13: So Dippy's Ice Cream right next door is where Pelican Shipping Solutions is. So we'll see you there in just a little bit under an hour. The open house is from 10 to 1 today at Pelican Shipping Solutions, and the ribbon cutting is going to be at 11 o'clock. Also later today, there is another chamber event going on up at the Pine Lakes Apartments. They're having a business expo that goes from 10 to 2, so we're kind of double booked. We're going to hustle out of the Pelican Shipping Solutions ribbon cutting and head over to Pine Lakes Apartments and spend some time with Jake and his staff over there, but they'll be there from 10 to 2 with a business expo right there at the Pine Lake Apartment. So busy Saturday here in Palm Coast. And again, our guest is Erica Flores. She is with Vincent's Clubhouse, and we are thrilled to talk about some new acknowledgments, some new success for Vincent's Clubhouse with a certification that you all just recently received. But let's take a step back. Not everybody has gotten to know you yet, and they're missing out, I can tell you that. And not everybody knows about Vincent's Clubhouse. So give us the 30,000 foot view of what Vincent's Clubhouse is, and then we're going to talk about the story of how it all came to be, because obviously it is very personal, and it is certainly a passion of yours and just a wonderful success story. So I love telling the story to people. Let's tell them again right here on WNZF. So go ahead, Erica. Talk to me about what is Vincent's Clubhouse.
14: 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We started in 2016. We're celebrating our 10-year anniversary this year as a summer camp for small children with autism. We had seven campers and four volunteers. We held it at the Santa Maria del Mar Catholic Church Learning Center. And through the last 10 years, we have grown our programs and services as the need has grown here in our community. Now we offer an adult enrichment program and the workshop, which is our afternoon program for students K through 12 with autism. We have our enrichment camps, summer camp, winter camp, and spring break camp. We have parent support groups and advocacy work that we do here. 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We're a satellite campus, which we're very, very proud of. A great partnership. We just have our social groups. We have five different social groups. The purpose of Vincent's Clubhouse is really to meet our community where they are, meet our families and our members who come into the door and say, you know, this is where I am in my journey. These are the resources I'm looking for. How can you help? Really through that entire lifespan. And that's something that's a very innovative approach, and we're very proud of it. And I think we're doing a really good job here in our community.
13: You are doing an amazing job, and it's really hard to believe. I hope you'll bear with me and maybe just take a step back to what you just said. Let's unpack it a little bit and go, 10 years ago, you had one summer camp with seven kids. And now today, that list that you just went through in terms of having a full-blown enrichment center there at European Village, the summer programs, the spring break camp, the adult, the UF Health partnership, and I haven't even gotten to about half the things. You've got to be amazingly proud of what you've done and what you've been able to accomplish in the last 10 years. I hope you'll take a step back and give yourself credit, because it really is absolutely amazing what you've been able to do.
14: Well, thank you for that. It does, when you get wrapped up in it and you're, you know, it's the boots on the ground, sometimes it definitely is difficult to take a minute and just kind of revel where we are. And I'm just, you know, obviously we're just always trying to continuously meet the needs of our community and fill those gaps. And It has been an extraordinary journey. 2 years ago, I took the step of leaving the positions I had in executive healthcare administration and deciding I was going to really commit to run Vincent's Clubhouse full time. I knew that as the executive director, I had taken the organization as far as I could take it without dedicating 100% of my time to it. So that was a big turning point in the organization where that was May. And then September, we had opened up our enrichment center. And then by November, our programs were off and running. So it happened very quickly, I guess, because I had been dreaming about it all of those years prior. So I, you know, had a good plan in place, but constantly just evolving and looking at, you know, ways to continuously improve and really keep our mission always in the forefront of what we do and helping helping our community, the disabled community here in Flagler County, and making sure that quality is always, you know, that's what drives us.
13: Yeah. We're visiting with Erica Flores. She is the executive director. Is that the right title?
14: Yeah.
13: I know you're the boss, whatever that is. the executive director of Vincent's Clubhouse, which is located, the enrichment center is located right there in the European Village. And as she mentioned, been in business for 10 years and 2 years there at the European Village with the enrichment center. And it's just grown and grown and grown. And we were talking about this a little bit off the air before we got started today about how you and I are very similar. We're passionate, committed, competitive people, and we get a great accomplishment. And then the first words out of our mouth is, what's next?
14: What's next? Yeah.
13: we're not going to sit back and try to do anything. You know, there's no time for celebration.
14: Nope.
13: We got to move on to the next man up or next problem up or whatever that might be. But you have done amazing work during the, during the 10 years and it's very personal. This started with Vincent wanting to go to summer camp.
14: Absolutely.
13: Right?
14: Let's
13: walk through for our listeners that don't know the story. Of your son Vincent, that's where Vincent's Clubhouse comes from, because there really is a Vincent behind it. You know, in some cases you start a business and there's a name or whatever it might be, there's a brand that really doesn't apply to anyone, but in this case there really is a Vincent, and it was really a commitment to him and what he wanted to do, and one thing led to another, and here we are 10 years later with an unbelievable experience, not only for Vincent, because he's been impacted, no question about it, but hundreds and hundreds of other folks here in Flagler County that have been impacted. So tell the story a little bit.
14: For sure. So it was the summer of 2016. Vincent had, I think he was seven or eight at the time, and he had asked to go to summer camp with his cousins. And he said, I distinctly remember I was doing something on the counter and my back was facing him. And he said, Mom, can I go to camp with the kids? And he was referring to his cousins who were in a summer camp program. And it took me very much off guard because the summer had been progressing and he hadn't mentioned it. And I knew that he would not be able to go to summer camp with his cousins because they wouldn't have the support available to be able to meet his unique needs. You know, it completely took me off guard, and I looked at him and I said, I'm sorry, buddy. The summer camp is filled up. And I knew that was not truthful. And it was sort of like in a movie where there's all of these things running through your head and you're like, okay, what do I say? Do I say this? Do I say that? And it felt like an eternity and it was probably only a couple of seconds. But I knew that I was not going to be able to explain autism and support needs to a seven-year-old.
13: Sure.
14: So I said, it's filled up. And he said, okay. And thank God that's how he handled it. And I had been thinking about that, and I just thought to myself that it is a shame. You know, there's really no other way to put it. It was a shame, mm-hmm. and that kids like Vincent weren't able to go and experience a summer camp experience like the rest of the children in our community. So with that came Vincent's Clubhouse, and that was August of 2016. And June of 2017 was our very first summer camp. It was my first two-week vacation since I took maternity leave in 2008. So it was very exciting for me. And it was a two-week summer camp, like I said, at Santa Maria Del Mar Catholic Church. And it was it was just the birth of something that was just beautiful. And I remember distinctly that particular year, a mom had come to me and said, if it wasn't for this, my child would have never had an opportunity to go to summer camp. Like, they just don't exist. And it really was impactful. And then we had the questions of, well, what comes next, right? So again, like you had said, so great, summer camp's great. So what about everything else? And that's when our social events started. So we went to our social events and would have opportunities for children and families to come together in our community that were a safe environment, that was an inclusive environment. Parents didn't need to worry about their kids having a meltdown and, you know, that those judgmental stares that sometimes as autism parents we get out in the community. And I remember it was after our Valentine's Day dinner dance we had at the community center. A first-time mom had come with two of her children, who they're still a part of our organization. And she was invited by another mother. And she said that this was the first time that she was able to take her children out and she didn't have to worry. And she knew that they would be accepted and loved for who they were.
13: Wow. It's amazing. And as you were talking through that, and I know the story, some of the story, maybe not all the details, but as you talked about it, again, it's that I'm not going to take no for an answer. It really wasn't even no. It was, okay, Vincent wanted to go to summer camp. Wasn't an option yet. You didn't stop. You come back with a camp. Another parent said, this was a wonderful opportunity. You didn't say, okay, this was just a one and done thing. Nope, we're going to do it again. And then another situation came up and said, this, we're not just going to do summer camp. We're going to do enrichment centers. We're going to do this. We're going to do parent support groups. And it just keeps this snowball just keeps getting bigger and bigger and bigger.
14: It's true. It's like an avalanche. And it's funny that you said that because I literally said that last week. I was talking to a member of our board of directors and I said, it's kind of a blessing and a curse that I'm not the type of person that you can tell no to. Like, mm-hmm. I'm not like, we're going to make it happen. You can't, you cannot tell me something's impossible because I think with the right team, the right motivation, a lot of prayers, a good support, you can make it happen. And that's my goal for the disability community.
13: Yeah. And even not just not being told no, but in some cases you weren't told no.
14: No.
13: But you just had that vision for there's more to this.
14: Exactly. Exactly.
13: Always looking to grow an entrepreneurial spirit.
14: Yes.
13: Without a doubt, to grow. And like you say, sometimes it's a blessing, sometimes it's a curse. What have I gotten myself into?
14: Yeah, I ask myself that every day.
13: But at the same time, the impact that you are making, not only on your own son, but on hundreds of other young people, and even now older people, because we're going to talk about that, because this isn't just a children's facility. That's where it started.
14: Yep.
13: But that's not where it is today because things evolve, programs get bigger, certifications come, and that's going to be the teaser to our second segment. We're visiting with Erica Flores with Vincent's Clubhouse. We're going to take a very short time out, and we're going to be right back. This is the Chamber Business Report. We'll take a time out and be right back with you here momentarily.
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13: Good morning. Welcome back to the Chamber Business Report. I'm John Phillips, President of the Palm Coast Flagler Chamber of Commerce. Our guest today is Erica Flores. She is the Executive Director of Vincent's Clubhouse, which is a wonderful facility there in the European Village. And we've been talking about Vincent's Clubhouse and their mission and the work that they do and how they've grown incredibly. In the second segment, one of the things we want to feature, and really was the reason we got together today, is to talk about Vincent's Clubhouse becoming Flagler County's first certified autism center. That has got to be an amazing accomplishment for you and your team.
14: It was really, it was quite an experience. You know, when we actually received the certification, I was so proud. And then to learn that we are the first and only in Flagler County at this time, really just warmed my heart. And it really just sort of reassured me that, you know, Vincent's Clubhouse is the trailblazer in disability services and programs here in our community.
13: Yeah, you are the trailblazer and the leader in that community. Again, as a certified autism center, and I want to make sure I read this correctly because the IBCCES is the organization,
14: yes,
13: but it's the International Board of Credentialing and Continuing Education Standards, IBCCES, the first organization in Flagler County. And there's a lot of steps, a lot of hoops you had to jump through, a lot of checkpoints, but ultimately, one of the things is that at least 80% of your community-facing staff have completed specialized autism and sensory training, and that goes to the level of care, the level of standards that you and your team provide to the community.
14: Absolutely, and that is important for me. Education and training is key to be able to be able to provide those quality programs. Everything that we do is evidence-based, data-driven. That really does come from my healthcare background and really just being able to have that high level of quality. So, you know, and good quality organizations, you take that minimum standard and then you blow it up. And that's what we did. So we do not have 80%. We have 100%. And it was not just, it was all of the staff, not just the direct support team that we have. Mm-hmm. And it was not just our paid staff, it was all of our volunteers as well. So we have a very robust volunteer base, very, very extremely dedicated volunteers with a variety of different incredible backgrounds. And it was, like I said, we required all of our volunteers, if you would like to volunteer with Vincent's Clubhouse, this is a requirement. This training is a requirement. And yes, it's an extra step. And yes, it's time consuming. But at the same time, it shows that level of commitment. If you know, you're not willing to do this, then, you know, unfortunately, you're probably not going to be a good fit for us.
13: Yeah.
14: And it's you have to kind of have to take that stance. And I was just very, very proud of us going that extra mile, because that's what we're about. You know, that person-centered care, always looking at the highest standards and what can we do? And this was something that having that extra training for everybody was just it was having all of them go through it at the same time, talk about what they were learning, you know, some of the challenges that they were having. And then ultimately, when we got that thing, to be able to say, you know, this is not a me thing. This is an us thing. And,
13: yeah,
14: and we did this together.
13: Yeah, it's not just a standard of training. It's a culture that you've created.
14: Exactly.
13: The gold standard is oftentimes you use that term is thrown around, gold standard. I'm I don't know what, maybe the platinum standard is what you guys live to, because it, at least 80% was the minimum.
14: Yeah.
13: Nope. Erica's goal is 100%.
14: Yeah.
13: Every single person, we're all going to do this together. We're all on the same team. And if you want to be on this team, you're going to run this team at this level. And that's a testimony to what you and your staff, your volunteers, your board, everyone involved.
14: Everyone involved.
13: It's a cultural standard. It's not an aspirational goal. It's a standard. We're all going to meet it.
14: Exactly. Yeah. And, you know, that's just and that when you have that foundation, I believe that then trickles down to everything that we do. Mm-hmm. And, you know, you know that we're always going to follow the mission. We're going to keep those high standards. We're not going to ever, deviate from that level of quality that is expected from our organization. And then you have high quality outcomes and happy families and enriched members who, you know, can't wait to come back, day after day. And that's our goal.
13: Yeah. The brand standard is high, and you know what you're going to get if you go to Vincent's Club. As if you need their services, you know, it's going to be delivered at a very, very high level. Let's talk about ways to connect with you on the website, vincentsclubhouse.org. 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Just type it in there. Vincent's, plural, vincentsclubhouse.org. Phone number?
14: Our phone number is 386-585-4003. You can also connect with us at info@vincentsclubhouse.org. Our website, I'm so proud of it. We just redeveloped our entire website, so please go check it out. It's incredible information.
13: If your son or daughter is young and is looking for a summer camp opportunity or a potentially winter break during school's out, spring break, times like that, those are options. That's kind of how Vincent's Clubhouse started, but there's so much more now. We got about 2 minutes left. I want to talk about the adult enrichment program a little bit. And also, maybe we'll start with this one because I think this is really, really important. Support groups for parents.
14: Yes.
13: Is something that you all take great pride in.
14: We do. Our support groups are facilitated by Amanda Redwine, a licensed mental health counselor. So again, this is not just a group of parents coming together to, you know, commiserate. This is, you know, an evidence-based approach to support. And then we also have our relationship with CARD. So UF, the Center for Autism and Related Disabilities, they come to our center twice a month.
13: Yeah. And so, again, going back to credentialing, you know, you've got the IBCCES credential as a certified autism center. You're affiliated with UF Health and the services that they provide. You're affiliated with mental health support groups and counselors. Again, like you mentioned, it's not just parents can commiserate and share stories. Those are wonderful opportunities, but this is evidence-based, research-based, fact-based learning and growing and professional development for young people impacted by autism, and also their caregivers and everyone in between.
14: Exactly. And we have a lot of people that come to our support groups that have adults on the spectrum. You know, that's a whole nother group, a whole nother challenges when, you know, we have members who they're in their 40s and 50s and they have parents in their 70s and 80s. And, you know, that's, like I said, that's a whole different type of challenge that we help them work through.
13: You also offer educational opportunities for folks to, but whether it be for the, for caregivers and for students as well, right?
14: Absolutely. Absolutely. We are very, very proud to host UF CARD's training series that we have once a month. Where we have, like I said, during the support groups, we have our parents dine out. It's just a plethora. Like I said, you can come walk through the door and what do you need assistance with? And we will be able to direct you to one of our programs and services. And quite frankly, if it's the first time we're hearing it, we'll create something to fill that gap.
13: Yeah, don't challenge Erica with the program that she hasn't built yet. So a couple words come to mind. I just want to give you a chance. We got about 30 seconds left maybe. So community is the first word. I'll let you talk about that a little bit. And then holistic is another word that came to mind while you were talking.
14: Absolutely. Our community is so important to us. It is, you know, something that we have created with the clubhouse model is we wanted to create a place where people belong, where people feel that they belong. And that's what we've done in our enrichment center. People come in and you can literally see them taking a deep breath and their, you know, their shoulders, you know, not clenching and going down and just knowing that this is a place where they're going to feel support and feel included. And then also our non-disabled community, you know, being able to provide that education of what autism is and mm-hmm. how it impacts us. Because you know what? You may not be directly impacted, but you're going to go out into the real world and you're going to experience it. And, you know, being able to educate on that is very, very important to us and from the community. And from a holistic standpoint, you know, because of my background in healthcare, that person-centered care is what drives us.
13: Yeah, you've done a wonderful job there. I'm thrilled for your 10 years of success. I can't wait to see what the next 10 are going to bring to Vincent's Clubhouse. That's Erica Flores. She is the executive director of Vincent's Clubhouse. Learn more about them at vincentsclubhouse.org. You can call her on the phone at 386-585-4003. And you can also check them out there at the Enrichment Center at European Village. So, Erica, thank you for your time today. Great to see you. And congratulations on all your success.
14: Thank you. And thank you for everything that the Chamber does. For us and for nonprofits. You guys are amazing.
13: Stay tuned, folks. We are going to have a nonprofit development day later this year. It's still in development. Eric and I talked about it before we went on the air today, and that's our commitment to share with the public that it's going to happen.
14: It's going to happen.
13: We don't have a date or a format yet, but we are going to make it happen for this community because we care about everybody and especially our nonprofits here in Flagler County. So enjoy the rest of your Saturday, folks. This wraps up the Chamber Business Report.
2: Sunshine blends with some passing cloudiness, 91 to 95 this afternoon with a light southwest breeze. Isolated showers or thunderstorms, mid-70s tonight. Partly to mostly sunny tomorrow, 90 to 94. Isolated showers Sunday night, mid-70s. Late day showers and thunderstorms Monday, 91 to 95. Afternoon showers Tuesday. I'm Precision Weather Meteorologist Russ Murley on WNZF.
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25: 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Bill Gallagher back with you again, coming to you from our studio in Daytona Beach, Florida. And weather here is hotter than a son of a gun. You know, we're in the middle of August. I guess they call this the closing days of summer, but boy, it's been stifling hot. I want to give a shout out to our friends at Daytona Dodge Chrysler Jeep Ram for their loyal support, and particularly our driver, Mr. Daniel Dye, competing this year in the NASCAR Series, O'Reilly, and the Cup Series. 2 weeks from now. He'll be racing in both of those events, so please follow through and help us if you can. The race to stop suicide, and if you're close to the track, stop by. If not, watch us on TV. We'll be out there rooting Daniel on. Anyway, I got a good friend of mine back here after about a 2-year hiatus. He's back with us, Mr. Brian Termau. Brian is the vice president of the Associated General Contractors of America. Brian, welcome back to the show.
0: Great. Bill, thanks for having me. It's great to be back.
25: So are you up in Washington?
0: I am, but it's funny, I was listening to your weather update. I'm heading down. I'm originally from your neck of the woods. I grew up in a little town called Stuart, Florida, about an hour further south, and I'm heading down there next week because my mom's getting a new hip, so I get to be her chauffeur for a week while she recovers. So,
25: oh, my gosh.
0: I'm not looking forward to the extreme heat, but we'll make it work.
25: Well, Stuart is, what is it, the sailfish capital of the world or something? There's a lot of stuff going on down there, isn't there?
0: Yeah, that's why it's funny, my dad was a doctor. We're off task already. Sorry, Bill, but my dad was a doctor, and he got, after he finished his residency, he was looking to where he wanted to practice, and my dad liked to fish, and he heard Stuart was the sailfish capital of the world, and he said, that's it, that's where we are. So that's how I ended up getting born and raised in Stuart, Florida.
25: Oh, my gosh. Take us from high school on to your career now. Bring us up to date. How'd it go?
0: Oh gosh! Well, I've been blessed and lucky, Bill. After I went to one of these obnoxious boarding schools in Connecticut during high school, college in Atlanta, and then I ended up in Washington D.C. probably a different way than most people. I ended up in D.C. to teach second grade public school in D.C. public schools through a program called Teach for America, which it's a great program. I'm a big fan of it, but I also learned that while it's a great program, I was not a great teacher. So I ended up getting into public relations, and after a couple years with a PR firm, actually became a Fed after September 11th and started with the then brand new Transportation Security Administration. And I can do the whole routine about how there's no single silver bullet. It's an approach from curb to cockpit to make it safe. But again, we're not here to talk about TSA airport security, and then worked at the U.S. Department of Transportation for a couple of years, which was a lot of fun. And then I've been with the Associated General Contractors of America since the very end of 2008, and I've loved every minute of it, largely because it's such a fascinating industry, right? Our members are commercial contractors. They build everything except for single-family homes, so highways, bridges, airports, power plants, locks and dams, coastal restoration, you name it, our guys do it. And one of the things that we're chatting about today is, we've got a good chunk of our members that build roads and bridges, and they're worried that we're not going to have funding in place come the end of September to keep maintaining our roads and bridges and connect our economy and connect people to where they need to go.
25: Well, Brian, you're spot on that. I mean, boy, you can't get down any highway today and see that it needs repairs, particularly bridges and things like that. Boy, what a massive job. I see kind of piecemeal things going on here in our location, but we're not in Orlando in a big hub and stuff like that. But it is an incredible feat to see these bridges being built and these guys working sometimes all the way through the night. How do they do that?
0: Yeah, that's a great question. You see these big mega projects, like even just having recently, so my son works in Orlando, right? So I've done the drive recently down 95 and then cut over to I-4 right at Daytona, right past the Buc-ee's, and then head on down to Orlando, and you see like a big intersection like that. And the first thing you appreciate is it takes years to get an intersection like that where two highways connect, built, designed, planned, approved, and then the building of it is a large mega project. And there's different ways you can build these bridges, but a lot of the components these days are built off-site, and then they're kind of slid into place or assembled into place depending on the type of structure. And it's an amazing amount of pre-planning that most people never see, and then the construction work that the men and women who are out there on our roads and bridges do to get these pieces of infrastructure in place is amazing. And particularly because, something like I-95 and I-4, you've got so much traffic, you know, people getting to and from jobs and commerce moving up and down the highways, that they tend to like not want to do construction during the busiest parts of the day. So they schedule a lot of that construction activity in the evening, right, or overnight. Traffic's a little lighter. The downside is, again, this is not necessarily what we're here to talk about, but if you're working on our highway and you're working at night, guess who's on the road? People who've been out having too much to drink or people who've been driving for too long and are drowsy. So when you're out there, if you see that road construction project, a little PSA from Brian Termail, slow down, pay attention, and if you've been drinking, get off the road. And don't put the men and women who work on our roads and bridges in danger, and don't put yourself in danger by driving like a knucklehead through a workshop.
25: Oh, boy, those are... That was excellent question. I just got thinking that my brother and I could have built a bridge. He would start on one side and I'd start on the other, but when we got together, we'd be 3 feet away from where we're supposed to be. I've never understood how they could.
0: Okay, you know, think that, you know that actually happened when they built, you know, the channel, the tunnel that goes between underneath the English Channel that connects England and France by rail?
25: Uh-huh.
0: When the two sides met, it was actually off, not by several feet, but it was off by... large enough that it was a bit of a challenge they had to work through. But in general, all that pre-construction work and all the technology that goes into designing a new bridge or new interchange is designed to avoid exactly that kind of oops moment. But the oops moment that we're facing now, Bill, is that Congress has one job when it comes to funding our roads and bridges. Every about 5 years, they pass a law that generally goes by the name Surface Transportation Law. It pays for 80% of the work that we do to build our roads and bridges. It also pays for, like, you know, transit, like bus systems and that kind of thing around the country. And the current law that funds all those big projects that allow us to keep improving our roads and bridges is set to expire by the end of September. We've known this for the last 5 years. But Congress has yet to move forward on passing a new bill that would provide the funding and guidance for state and local transportation officials. And we're worried that it won't be in place by the end of September. Now, they'll keep putting money into roads and bridges. It's not like work's going to come to a stop. But I kind of tell people it's like this. If you went from like a full-time job to you only had a six-week job and you didn't know how much money you'd be making after that next 6 weeks, would you replace the roof on your house, or would you just maybe patch it and wait and see if you got a full-time job? Well, that's the position that when Congress doesn't pass a long-term bill and they just pass these short-term extensions, that they put transportation officials, local road planners into, which is they don't know how much money they're going to have to work with, so they're not going to build that new lane on I-95, right? They're not going to widen US-1. They're not going to fund a new bridge across the Intercoastal Waterway. Instead, they're just going to make some patches and upgrade, you know, minor improvements until they know what kind of a long-term bill they have in place. That's what we're worried about.
25: Boy, that makes perfect sense. So how do we get them all on the same page, which has not happened for several decades?
0: Yeah, that's a great question. You know, I can't guarantee it, but the best way to get Congress to do something they need to do is to remind them who they work for. And who do they work for? Your listeners, right? Your member of Congress has got one job, which is to get reelected every 2 years, and your senators have one job, which is to get reelected every 6 years. And they care what their voters think, and they want to deliver for their voters. So we've built a website, Bill, called americasmovingforward.com. If you just type in americasmovingforward without the apostrophe, americasmovingforward.com, you can learn all about, you know, the challenges with our roads and bridges, where Florida stands. You can find out, for example, that, you know, over 30% of the bridges in Florida are over 50 years old, right? You can find out that the average Floridian spends over $500 a year in having to fix their car because of bad road conditions, or because they're wasting gas stuck in traffic, or they're paying late fees at the daycare center because it took too long to get from work to the daycare center and they got hit with those fees. So you can learn about all this information, and there's a little button right on that website that will allow you to send an email to your member of Congress and your two senators, tell them to do their job and to pass a new bill. Now, we've got suggested language in that email, but you're free to delete that and write in whatever you want to say. But we do that because we figure most people don't have their member of Congress and their senators email address on handy, and we just want to make it easy for them to be heard. The more of your listeners, Bill, that go to AmericasMovingForward.com, that click that Contact Congress button and tell them to do their job and pass a transportation bill before September 30, the more likely we are to get a bill. We're certainly not going to get one if we don't ask.
25: What's the downside to not passing the bill? I guess that would be the question. Everyone knows that we got a serious issue with our highways and bridges. What's the downside to doing it?
0: The big thing is it handcuffs your local transportation officials. They no longer know how much money they've got to invest. So they can't figure out how to make an intersection, say a US 1 intersection, where maybe you've got an east-west road crossing US 1 that's got a dangerous intersection. They don't know if they're going to have enough money to make that intersection safer or more efficient. So they're not going to do it. They're just going to maybe patch some potholes. They might repave a lane because they know they've got money for the next 6 or 8 weeks or however long the extension Congress passes last. But they're not going to be able to make those investments in the big projects that make your commute safer and quicker, and that make it easier for the goods that are coming into your Publix or wherever you do your grocery shopping a little bit more affordable because they spend less time stuck in traffic. They're not going to be able to make those improvements if they don't know how much money they've got to invest in our roads and bridges over the next couple of years. Because most of these projects that make a difference in transportation aren't six-week projects. They're not eight-week projects. They don't conform with Congress's sort of kick-the-can extension timeline. They take a couple of years to fund and plan, so that's why Congress typically passes a five-year bill. And if they don't, then that puts the big projects on ice and just encourages transportation officials to fix the little things and wait for Congress to do its job.
25: I think my thinking is, as far as Congress is concerned, are they trying to determine where to put a certain amount of money? Where it just makes so much common sense to approve this transportation bill. What's the problem there with Congress?
0: Yeah, there's two big challenges, Bill. That's a good question. The first one is, I think everyone agrees that the way we approve new roads and bridge projects, not just new roads and bridges, but new projects for roads and bridges, takes too long. The permitting process is, to use a technical term, bonkers. It takes 5 to 7 years to get permission to build a new road, even if that's just a new lane in the median of I-95 where there's already a road right next to it. And so everyone agrees that we need to fix our permitting system, not change the standards, not make it easier to like cave over a wetland or ruin a neighborhood, but maybe let's take a year to figure out if that road project is damaging or not instead of 5 to 7 years. And I think the politics of who wants to give on how do we make that permitting process more logical and more reasonable is holding the bill up. And the other big question is, Bill, we've got a growing number of electric vehicles on our roads. And look, my brother drives a Tesla. I aspire one day to own a nice electric vehicle. I think they're cool. But cubic inch for cubic inch, an electric vehicle is heavier than a comparably sized internal combustion engine car because those batteries are so heavy right now. So they do a little bit more wear and tear on the roads than your average internal combustion engine car. And at the moment, they don't put any money into our federal highway trust fund, which is where that 80% of money for roads and bridges comes from the federal government. All that money right now comes primarily from a small tax that you pay when you pump your gas into your car called the federal gas tax. So what you have right now is you've got someone in their 1997 Toyota Camry putting between $100 and $150 a year into the highway trust fund gas taxes on a road next to a $100,000 Rivian, which is a beautiful car, that has put $0 into fixing our roads and bridges at the federal level. So I think the politics of how do we provide some fair way for everyone who uses our roads and bridges to pay to use our roads and bridges is holding up the process in Washington right now.
25: Oh, gosh, I get that. Folks, I can't believe it. We're already up against the break. Stay with us. We'll be right back.
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25: 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Bill Gallagher back with my friend Brian Termeo, and we're talking about, he's the Vice President of Associated General Contractors of America, AGC. Hey, Brian, before the break, we just started talking about EVs and transportation and stuff, and I think a lot of people like the idea of an EV. I've often thought that the superstructure for that isn't quite ready for us up and down the East Coast, but I may be wrong on that. But talk about, you know, the funding and how the gas, how we're all paying gas tax, but we're not really for the EV side. Talk about that a little bit.
0: Yeah, you know, back in the 1950s, Bill, when Congress and President Eisenhower kind of created and passed the Interstate Highway Act, they did something actually pretty novel for Washington, which is instead of just do a bunch of deficit spending, they decided that the way

0: hybrid cars that, you know, can do 25 miles a day electric, but if you're going on a road trip, you've got an internal combustion engine. But most people drive fewer than 25 miles a day, and so they're probably not putting much money into the federal highway trust fund. And again, like the fact that people want to buy electric vehicles, the fact that people want to create, you know, move away from fossil fuels, great. We got no problem with that. Like, that's a fantastic idea. We just think that we're at the point where we probably need a fairness approach. I mean, think about it this way. Like, I like to go to the movies, and you know, when the missus and I go out to the movies, we pay what? In D.C., we live in D.C., it's probably $20 a ticket at this point to go see a movie. Imagine if you paid your $20 to go see a movie, and you sat down, and you got your $10 soda and your $8 box of popcorn, and you're all happy to watch something, and then some guy shows up in an Armani suit, and he tells you, I got in for free because I'm wearing this fancy suit, and I didn't have to pay for my drink or my popcorn or the movie ticket. That's not fair, right? Like, why did one person get in free, but you got to pay? It's kind of the same approach here. Everyone should be paying to be able to use our roads and bridges in the same way, even if it's because they choose to drive a very nice vehicle like ours.
1: So what would be a fair way of doing this from a taxation standpoint?
0: That's a good question, Bill. There's a lot of different ways you could do it. There is one proposal that's in the House of Representatives right now that would simply kind of take the average amount of money that people spend on the federal gas tax and assess an electric vehicle owner that annual fee for that amount. I think they've got it pegged at $150. There are other ways you could do it. You could charge people by vehicle miles traveled. So you could say, you know, whatever the right figure is, a penny a mile that you drive. But some folks get a little worried about the federal government knowing how many miles you drive and whether that's an invasion of privacy. So I think the folks who are for fairness on Capitol Hill when it comes to paying for roads and bridges think that the simplest approach is just an annual fee. But you know what? We're kind of agnostic on that issue. We like that idea of fairness, but we're open to what's the best way to make sure that if you're in a Tesla or a Rivian or a Lucid, that you are paying for to use the roads and bridges in a way that's comparable to if you're in a Corolla or a gas-powered F-150 or whatever it might be.
1: Yeah, personally, I like the approach of taking an average of what everyone's paying in America and divide it equally, and everyone with an EV just pay that. I think that is a very fair way of doing it.
0: Yeah, you know, we're trying to get some fairness, but, you know, again, that I think, obviously, you know, what your listeners think is important. So, you know, as your listeners, Bill, go to americasmovingforward.com and contact that member of Congress. Again, you can change the wording in our letter, and if you've got suggestions on how to make it fair, write it in there. Congress, your member, I don't want to sound naive, but your member of Congress will actually listen to you. Because, again, it's their job to get you to vote for them every 2 years, so they're gonna be interested in what you have to say on this subject.
1: You know, you had a very interesting poll, Brian, that you had sent along to me. Do you want to go over some of those numbers? Do you have them available as far as the percentage of, you know, even Floridians or Americans that believe in a certain way? Do you have that available?
0: I do, absolutely. You know, one of the things that we did when we were looking at, you know, how do we encourage Congress to do their job and pass the legislation on time is we want to get a sense of where Americans and Floridians are when it comes to their interest in getting Congress to pass a new bill, their interest in getting Congress to fund our roads and bridges. And frankly, we wanted to know where they are on, you know, this idea of, like, let everyone pay their fair share, even if it's their electric vehicle. Now, in Florida, you know, what we saw was that three-quarters of voters in Florida, 75%, think that Congress should do their job and pass a new road, you know, highway and transit bill on time. 79% would like to see some new funding in there so that their commutes can be safer and more efficient. And 69% of motorists in Florida alone are in favor of some form of federal user fee for electric vehicle drivers or plug-in electric vehicle hybrid drivers. And I think one of the reasons that people feel so strongly, Bill, about getting a new highway law passed is because over half of people in Florida say that they've been inconvenienced by bad road conditions in the last 2 months alone.

0: That's everything from traffic. That's everything from having to pay for their wheels to get aligned because they hit some kind of bump or a crack in the concrete or asphalt that they drove over, or again, because they're paying those late fees from the daycare center, or frankly, they're just suffering from being away from their family because, I don't know about you, but I'd actually rather be at the dining room table or the kitchen table than on I-95 stuck in traffic on a 98-degree night.
1: Amen. Amen to that. Jeez. Wow.
0: Mike, quick digression, and I'll pick on him because he's down in Boca, and we can pick on him. My brother, I mentioned he likes to drive a Tesla. He's got more than enough stories about running the battery too low where the AC kicks off, and he's driving home at night, and he's got the windows open, and he's, like, taking his shirt off because it's too hot in the car. But maybe that's an image I don't want to give your listeners.
1: You know, I'm picturing that right now. That's amazing.
0: Yeah, I'm sorry. Forgive me. And forgive me, Lee Termail.
1: That would be a good thing to envision in the wintertime, but in the summer, not so much down here. It's pretty bad.
0: There you go.
1: Pretty bad. Well, so you've got some great plans here. AmericanMovingForward.com is a way to reach it. What else can you share with our listening audience that would be, you know, valuable for them to get them inspired to contact their congressman?
0: Well, you know, we're having, Bill, this whole conversation about how things are so much more expensive, right? Housing's more expensive. Groceries are more expensive. Clothing's more expensive. Shucks, you know, like, you know, parking at the beach is probably more expensive. I'm not sure. So one of the things to think about is, you know, we're having this conversation about how we can spend less time in traffic and how we can have a safer commute. But the other thing to think about is how costly it is to get stuff to your store, whether you shop at Publix or shop at the Super Target or the Walmart or wherever you do your shopping. How long it takes that truck of produce to get to the store, or how long it takes that truck of school clothes and school shoes to get to the store before you have to buy them to, you know, make sure your kids are in clothes that fit properly at the beginning of the school year, has a direct impact on price. So even if you're not interested in having a faster commute, but if you're worried about how much you're paying for groceries, if you're worried about how much you're paying for, you know, school supplies or clothes for the family, or the toys you like to play with on the weekend, whether it's a, you know, stand-up paddle board or a bike or whatever it might be, then having a more efficient transportation system where trucks spend less time in traffic, where they spend less time being rerouted around a bridge that's not strong enough to hold the weight of that semi, will actually help lower the cost of the things you buy every day and that you need to keep your family fed and healthy and well-clad, right? So this is very much about affordability as much as it is about having a safe and a reliable commute home.
1: Yeah, one of the things got me thinking, Brian, was about tires, too. I mean, the wear and tear on tires, you just hit a bump, and the next thing you know, your tire is flat. Now you're out of action for, well, it depends. I think with a Tesla, you're out for a while because I think you have to bring it back to the factory to get a new tire. I don't know how that works, but certainly.
0: I don't know how that works either, but I'll tell you, most people don't have new tire in the monthly budget, right? And, you know, it's we're having this conversation about affordability in this country. Not investing in our roads adds to those costs that you pay every day, and no one wants to get hit with that surprise $1,000 new tire bill they don't have in the budget. What does that mean? Like, is they're on rice and beans for the next month, you know, with their grocery budget? So there is something to be said for the wisdom of investing in our roads and bridges so that you, the driver, aren't paying more each year to be able to use that road or bridge safely.
1: Well, Brian, we're glad you're up in Washington forwarding this movement because we all need safer and better roads and bridges. We don't need to have anything falling down on us. And, you know, a little bit of slowdown while they're being built, but it's well worth it once it's done, that's for sure.
0: That's right. And, again, I'll end where I started, which is please be careful in those highway work zones. One of the things that we also look at every year is just who's likely to get injured or killed in a work zone crash. Turns out the motorist is more likely to be injured or killed than even the construction workers. So let's slow down for the construction workers, but let's also slow down for ourselves and the people you've got that you care about in your car as well.
1: Yeah, could have said it better. And the other thing is to watch for in these construction zones, particularly at nights, the lights. The lights are pretty bright, and they are disorienting. So slow down and Take it easy. Brian, we're almost out of time. I want to thank you, my friend, for coming on again. You're always so brilliant when it comes to this topic. We appreciate you.
0: Hey, my pleasure. Thanks for having me. And stay cool down there. The one good piece of, one good news is that the average indoor temperature in Florida is 65 degrees, so stay cool.
1: Exactly. Well, you need solar and battery backup so you don't have to pay that huge electric
0: bill. There you go. It's exactly why you need solar and a battery backup.
1: There,
0: absolutely.
1: Folks, I knew we'd get renewable energy in there somehow. Brian, you're an awesome guy.
0: There you
1: guy.
0: Go. Yes. Awesome. You want to have that power when those hurricanes come through and you're not sweating to the oldie.
1: Really. And listen, when you're on your way down to Stewart, pick me up and we'll go fishing. How's that sound?
0: That sounds like a plan. Appreciate it, Bill.
1: Right. Thanks, folks. We're going to sign off for now. Boy, that was great talking with Brian, Vice President of Associate General Contractors of America. He really has his needle in the right position to try to get things passed so that we can have better bridges and roads. So anyway, got to sign off for now, folks. Please come out and visit us in the next week and a half or so at Daytona. We will see you there. In the meantime, have a good day. Bye-bye.
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3: From ABC News, I'm Brian Clark. Alcohol, tongue depressors, and hockey sticks are just some of the Canadian goods now subject to a 50% tariff when shipped to the U.S. That's after trade negotiations between the U.S. and Canada broke down without a deal. Each side's now blaming the other and vowing to retaliate. U.S. Trade Representative Jamison Greer, when asked what's next, said,
4: "It's hard to say. We don't have new talks planned with the Canadians. We're moving forward with measures that respond to Canadian retaliation."
3: President Trump celebrating Chief Justice John Roberts' order allowing construction to continue on his White House ballroom, says ABC's Stephen Portnoy in Washington.
5: This administrative stay simply says that everything is on pause pending further order of the Chief Justice or of the Supreme Court as a whole, which basically means that construction can continue until the justices say otherwise.
3: The Georgia Bureau of Investigation has arrested four former Savannah Police Department employees for misuse of a license plate reader system. That is the department's Flock camera, which takes photographs and records license plates in a jurisdiction. These employees had been suspended from their jobs. A judge in Texas considering whether Carmelo Anthony, the teen convicted of stabbing another teenager to death during a track meet, will receive a new trial. ABC's Liz Nagy's been covering the case.
6: At the center of this push for a new trial is a sort of gentleman's agreement between Anthony's former defense team and prosecutors. His defense team says as part of that deal, the teen was forced to waive his right to testify in his own defense. Prosecutors say both sides agreed to withhold evidence to keep from inflaming an already racially sensitive case.
3: 23-time major champion Serena Williams is playing the U.S. Open. No word on whether she's playing the singles, but the 44-year-old is playing in the mixed doubles event with Carlos Alcaraz. You're listening to ABC News.
7: 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And yes, I told you so.
3: The defense rested its case in the Massachusetts trial of Lindsay Clancy, the mother who killed her 3 children. The defense arguing her postpartum mental health was to blame. ABC's Olivia Rubin has more.
8: Clancy has admitted she strangled 5-year-old Cora, 3-year-old Dawson, and 8-month-old Callan. But the defense claiming insanity, arguing Clancy was overprescribed more than a dozen medications that worsened her postpartum psychosis, a rare and serious medical emergency that can come on rapidly after childbirth.
3: An aircraft carrier under construction to be named for a World War II hero may get a new name, as ABC's Martha Raddatz explains.
9: Sources telling ABC News Navy officials are now weighing removing Miller's name from the ship and instead considering naming it for President Trump.
10: It's like almost like a stab in the heart for me.
9: Miller's great niece said it would send a message to all black service members.
10: To give it and then take it away, and it kind of make you wonder, like, are we good enough? Are we equal?
9: No U.S. Navy vessel has ever been named for a sitting president.
3: The intended namesake, Doris Miller, was a cook who helped save sailors at Pearl Harbor. Texas court slashed the $50 million judgment against conspiracy theorist Alex Jones, who was ordered to pay that amount to families of the 2012 Sandy Hook school shootings. I'm Brian Clark, ABC News.
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18: Good morning, everybody. Welcome to the tranquil side of Florida. 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I'm Toby Tobin. 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She's homesick with bronchitis, so say a prayer for Anna Maria. But I do have two great guests today. I've got Tally DeJesus, president of Florida Green Building Construction, and Mary Vasilevsky, Vice President of Green Construction, and she's Vice President of Construction Management. Welcome. It's your first time on the show.
19: Thank you so much.
20: Yeah, thanks for having us.
19: Yeah.
18: I want to thank a little shout out to our sponsors, the Home Builders Association, number one, then number two, Hemet Community Church, the little church in the woods on A1A just north of the toll bridge, where you can find me Sunday mornings at the 11 o'clock service. If you'd like to try the church out, but you don't want to see me, come to the 9 o'clock. It's a really neat little traditional non-denominational church that does not have a band. It has a traditional choir. So briefly, I'll talk about some August month-to-date statistics, but we're recording this on the 21st, so pretty much half of the month has yet to be exposed for sales, but we're basically running about the same pace that we've been running for the last several months, which is ahead of the year before. So same old, same old. Prices, median prices are holding steady, but that's not a good measure because the real values have gone down, but the values are being hidden by things like builders buying down mortgage interest rates, by builders throwing in screen enclosures, upgraded landscaping, upgraded cabinets, upgraded flooring, contributions towards closing. So the deed may say that the house sold for $375, but when you make deductions for all of those giveaways, it could be $325. I mean, it's a not a small amount typically. So it's kind of hard to, you think you could trust numbers, but they're becoming less and less trustworthy. But another notice, everybody got their trim notice this last week. That's a truth in millage is what that acronym stands for. So check yours. You may be surprised. In my case, my just value dropped $49,525. But my assessed value went up $3,051. You may wonder, how did that happen? You'd think the assessed value would go down if your just value went down. But I had a tremendous amount of protected value, it's accumulation of that 3% cap over the years. So what the way the Florida law is written, if the value of your house goes down, they can recapture that money. So my assessed value could still go up 3%, even though my just value went down. And my property tax estimate increase will be $49.45, so that's kind of inconsequential. But Jay Gardner's office is really good. He's the property appraiser. They're really good at answering your questions. And if you call them or go into their office, you're going to leave probably agreeing with what they said, and maybe they will have changed their mind based on your input, so they will listen to you. So don't hesitate to give them a call. So far, 144 homes have sold through MLS. Median price, $374,850. Again, that's just in line with what we've been seeing for the last 2.5 years. The inventory, the homes that are listed for sale through MLS, it's down to 1,113, and in spite of what you may be seeing in the news or hearing in the news or reading on social media, the market's not falling apart. Prices, values are down somewhat, but the market's really pretty active, and that 1,113 homes listed represents 4.2 months of inventory. And if you talk to most real estate professionals, they'll tell you that 5 to 6 months inventory is a normal market. So there's actually a lower inventory than a normal market would indicate. One difference, 41% of the pending sales are new construction. That's the highest percentage in 18 months. And again, the new construction is where the hidden giveaways exist too. So that's I think why we're seeing an erosion in value without an erosion in median price. And if you want to see how we're doing, if you want to look at the whole month of July or year to date through July, go to gotobi.com. Got an article up there with graphs. The graph's interesting because it shows the July sales on a Google map that has price layers. So the $1 million plus homes are one color, and then 500 to a million are another color, and you can turn the layers on and off. And it's interesting because you can see where the values are. Yeah. I intentionally made the little icons, they're little houses, but the ones on that are over a million are green, which makes sense.
20: Absolutely.
18: Okay, the ones that are under 250 are red. We've got yellow and blue in between. But you turn the layers on and off, and you can see where the the beach side is where the high-value homes are. And then you've got intercoastal to 95, and then 95 to 1, and then west of the railroad tracks, really. So it's an interesting graph. I think you appreciate it now. So where are our guests from? They're obviously from Farm Coast, but Florida Green Building Construction. And Tyler, why don't you tell us about that company? Because one of the things I noticed that's different about your company is you're still here, because I met Jeff, your dad, years ago.
21: About 20 years ago, during the
18: heyday and then the downturn. I mean, for those of you, most of you weren't here back 20 years ago, but Palm Coast and Flagler County were the poster child of the housing bubble. There were actually 2 years in a row when both Flagler as a county and Palm Coast as a city were the fastest growing entities by on percentage terms in the country.
19: Wow. It's sometime between 2005 and 2008, if I remember correctly,
18: yeah,
19: right?
18: That's when the prices were going down. The turn was actually the beginning of 2006. You could see the early signs. We were the canary in the coal mine.
19: Yeah, absolutely.
20: In 2006, I was in middle school.
19: Were you?
20: Yeah. Graduated in 2010 high school. So.
19: Oh, wait. I'm 2 years younger than you.
20: Yeah.
19: Oh, dang.
20: You're a baby. We missed all that. But Florida Green, like you were saying, has been around for over 20 years. It's been an established construction company that has pushed the bounds of green building and high quality craftsmanship. And it's always stood out. And about 2 years ago, I met Mary and Jeff and joined the team, became the GC. And we've been running and gunning these last 2 years.
18: That's good. There are some also good companies that didn't make it through the downturn and not really through any fault of their own. I had I was living in Grand Haven at the time, and I had built a couple of rental homes in Grand Haven, taking advantage of the bubble, thinking it was going to go on forever. And really quality builder who didn't make it out of the downturn because he had one of the little subsections in Grand Haven where he was building patio homes, around 2,000 square foot patio homes, but with barrel tiled roof, and he got stuck waiting for months and months and months for tile, and he had about 20 or 25 homes already built up to the point where they're waiting for the roof.
20: Goodness.
18: And so you've got all the carrying costs and everything, just killed them.
20: Yeah,
18: that's too bad.
20: Yeah, sometimes those delays, there's only so much money and so much time you can wait before having to move on to the next stage of the project. And, that's really unfortunate.
18: Yeah, it's too bad.
19: But absolutely. And during COVID, that was a nightmare for a lot of custom builders. You know, I've heard a lot of folks say, like, builders made it out like bandits during COVID. But, I mean, I can't speak for mass-produced builders, but for custom builders, it was hard because we were locked in to fixed cost contracts.
18: Mm-hmm.
19: So prices of lumber went up 300%. Custom windows, doors, things that people ordered months ago were on hold for 9 months at a time, 6 months at a time.
18: Mm-hmm.
19: And what do you do with that? Mm-hmm. So, I mean, what some people don't understand is that every day that construction's delayed, builders lose money.
18: Yeah, and there's the risk gets extended too, because you've got weather issues, vandalism issues, theft issues.
20: Absolutely. Yeah, she's laughing because we have this job site right now where we're having to order trail cameras for to watch our job site because we had our survey done and someone just decided that they didn't like the stakes where they were and just went and moved all of our survey stakes and for the house. So I had to resurvey it yesterday. So that's why she's laughing.
19: And then at the same project, they dropped off a load of debris
20: in the middle of it.
19: And, you know, at first our land clearing guy was like, hey, there's a pile of debris that wasn't there. And I was like, well, how do you know it's debris? And he sent me a picture. Yeah, those plants did not exist on that lot.
20: You never know what's going to happen.
19: Oh, my gosh.
18: So let's get to your what defines you as a company being different from the typical custom builder. Because, you know, we have two major levels of builder. We've got the national production builders. And, everybody builds to code. The frame code is the same as the block code as far as wind resistance and everything. But there's differences in how they go about it. And, you know, I've got a national builder that's building in my neighborhood, and they're putting up three homes all side by side, all specs. And it was like an ant farm over there. It looked, you know, busy, busy, busy. And they brought a crane in to lift the trusses, and the crane was only there a small portion of the day, and I timed them 90 seconds per truss.
20: Wow.
18: Now, that's not total attachment, but that's just, you know, tacking them in place and blocking them so the separation's proper. But 90 seconds.
20: Yeah, that's that's faster than our time. I can tell you that.
18: But I know that you... we have a basic building code, which is protects everybody. But we also have, you don't have to, the building code basically sets a minimum requirements.
20: Yes, sir.
18: And that doesn't mean that you've got to live in a minimum requirements. Some people don't want to. Some people can afford not to. Yeah. So there are different levels of the market. And that end of the market is typically filled with custom builders.
20: Yep.
18: And as soon as we get back from this break, we'll talk about that.
20: Sounds good.
18: Don't go away, folks. We'll be right back.

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1: Well, welcome back, everybody. Thanks for staying with us. This is the second half of Real Estate Matters. We have Tally and Mary here from Green Construct Green Homes.
2: Florida Green Building Construction. Okay. Yeah, it's a mouthful, that's for sure.
1: It's a mindful, too. And just before the break, we were asking the question, what makes you different? And their focus is on a different methodology of building. And my last comment before the break was that the building code is good. It means we're all going to be generally safe in a rugged environment. But it's only a meets minimum requirements code. Mm-hmm. Some people want to go beyond that code, and I think that's a niche market that you're focusing on.
2: Absolutely. And Mary can really... So Mary has a background in environmental sciences, so she loves this stuff. So I'm going to just let her answer this question.
3: And Tally is the builder, so I'll keep it brief. But there's a couple of things that make us different. And, you know, when you're talking about building beyond code, what we're talking about is building for the continued lifespan and health of the individual. A lot of people don't know that there is such a thing as indoor air quality that impacts the way we breathe, and it's not just moisture content. For example, whether we're building with concrete block or ICF, which I'll let Tally take over that, when we build a house and when we go through the green certification process, the certified green certification process, we have independent reviewers reviewing our plans and our engineering and making sure that the home is built for the highest level of efficiency as possible. So even when we build the home, we put in the ducts, we seal them right away. Yep. That's one of the biggest things that impacts the future livelihood of your home. People move into homes with the ducts being exposed for 3 to 8 months or however. You have mold, you have moisture, you have, you know, the hot and cool weather, you have construction debris. Yep. And people who are affected from, it's called sick building syndrome, they don't even realize that that's impacting their health. Mm-hmm. So they move into a new home and automatically, you know, they already have been set up to fail, especially mm-hmm. those who are of health minded. On top of that, when we build the house, we completely seal the trusses to the walls. So a lot of these things are actually easy techniques. So you seal the trusses to the walls. That way there's no ventilation. There's not moisture leaks and other things that can get in between that space,
1: like squirrels and bats.
2: No, that
3: squirrels,
2: too.
3: Bats, rats that chew through the soffits. Mm-hmm. And on top of that, you can create a controlled mechanical ventilation process, because a lot of traditional building construction ventilation relies on the gaps between your trusses and your walls when you open and close your windows and doors. Mm-hmm. It's an uncontrolled ventilation process. So you really don't know how much moisture is getting let in, bugs, termites, anything that Florida has.
2: Any environmental impacts, even we're having the fires that are happening in the Northwest. That smoke, that travels, it makes it our way because of the Gulf Streams and all these different air patterns, environmental patterns. So that stuff can affect us. When you don't have a sealed home, you're breathing that in.
3: Right.
1: Well, and then, you know, last week we had as our guest the developer of the Promenade in Town Center, and they use ICF construction as mm-hmm. well as you do. But tell people what ICF stands for and what it really is. I've got I made some notes: concrete, steel reinforced, insulation, air barrier, vapor barrier, furring strips. Yeah. What's that all about compared to a standard block build or frame build?
2: Yeah, absolutely. So ICF stands for insulated concrete form. So essentially, we build our houses out of styrofoam. No, not really. That's the first step. What we do is we put up styrofoam forms that are 2 inches on each side. So we automatically have a radiant barrier. We then apply our rebar every 8 inches. I can't remember how many 8 inches. It's every 8 inches, yeah. So every 8 inches, we have a rebar. We have cross sections. And then we solid pour our entire structure. So we don't. It's not block where we're trying to fill voids and all this stuff. We solid pour our entire wall. So it's a one seamless structure. So it's extremely resistant to impact, to moisture, to hurricane. I like guns, right? I mean, I'm a former cop, right? It's bullet resistant, highly bullet resistant, versus you have a standard wood frame house. It's not stopping anything. And the only reason why I mention that is because what happens when hurricanes happen? What happens when tornadoes come through? We have 2x4s going at 160 miles per hour shooting at the side of your house. What do you want protecting you? Solid concrete is the best option. That's reinforced by the rebar every 8 inches. It's not rebar every so often through the block. It's solid poured, fully reinforced, cross members. It's the best product possible.
1: Promenade was using the same technique to build their interior walls. Do you do the same?
2: So when it comes to residential structures, we don't do it on the interior walls because the exterior is what protects the inside.
1: Mm-hmm.
2: Now, we can do that, especially when we're doing
4: larger homes
2: or safe rooms.
1: Multifamily.
2: Exactly. Yes. Yep, yes. Exactly.
3: One of the great things about the Promenade is these are condos. And a lot of people, when they live in condos, they think of a lower quality of life, the noise. These ICF is extremely sound suppressant.
1: Mm-hmm. Yeah, I toured Promenade a couple of weeks ago.
2: Mm-hmm. Uh-huh. You don't hear the outside. You don't hear the noise. You don't hear the construction, even that it's happening right outside the building. You don't even hear the construction inside those condos. It's amazing.
3: Mm-hmm. One of the things that I love about it, so the expanded polystyrene, Tally loves to call it styrofoam to get on my
2: nerves. She gets, it makes her mad.
3: But it's expanded polystyrene is an inorganic material. So if it gets wet, mold will not survive on it for long. Because mold needs organic matter, moisture. It pretty much the moisture evaporates very quickly. And the polystyrene is an inert substance, so it doesn't off-gas. So for people saying like, oh, this is, you know, an inorganic material, this is styrofoam, it's whatever.
1: I have a lot of off-gassing at my place.
2: No, oh, yeah.
1: Especially after Taco Bell.
2: Yeah. Well, man, don't eat that lettuce right now. I'll tell you what.
1: I was thinking burritos.
2: Hey, right?
1: Off-gassing.
3: Those beans.
2: Yeah, and it's such a superior product, and it increases your family's health, and that's the biggest thing. Not only is this a safer building, it's a stronger building, it's a more secure building, but it's cheaper
1: to own.
2: It's cheaper to own in the long term, exactly.
1: Yeah, over time. Energy costs, insurance costs.
2: Exactly. And that's something that it's one of those things that people talk about all the time is affordable housing. But what I briefly talked to you about this before the show. What is affordable housing? Is it affordable when you buy it, or is it affordable to maintain it and live in it? If it's cheaper to live in it over time, your energy bill, I mean, everyone in Palm Coast pays too much. We all know that, right? Between energy and water and all that good stuff. But if your energy bill can be reduced by 50%, your savings are going to pay for the additional costs. Mm-hmm. For instance, the average home in Palm Coast has a 5-ton unit, just an average standard build construction. Because of the energy.
1: You're talking about air conditioning.
2: Unit. Yes, sir. Yeah. 5-ton air.
1: Our listeners are in all contractors.
2: Sorry. Yeah, but let's say the average home is a 5-ton air conditioning unit. I mean, just say an average. I'm throwing out. Our homes typically have a 2-to-3-ton unit because our energy efficiency is so high, which means we're having smaller units cooling at a better quality and a better efficiency with less energy use. It's a win-win-win. And when you break your unit in a couple of years, it's a lot cheaper to replace.
1: Mm-hmm. Good. Well, there's some, we're still building homes the same way we did 100 years ago in many ways.
2: Yeah.
1: We've automated trusses are built off-site. Kitchen cabinets are built off-site. Doors come pre-hung. Windows come pre-hung now. Mm-hmm. But other than that, it's still on-site construction. This method is probably not a lot faster, although it might be a little. I could see where you could pick up a little bit of time.
2: Yep.
1: But there are other alternative methods of construction that are kind of competing, like 3D printing of homes, and I think that's almost more of a fad.
2: Yeah.
1: You know, I don't think people are going to fall in love with that rough exterior, and it doesn't do anything to reduce the cost, I don't see, in interior walls and construction. Mm-hmm. But there's the engineered panels that have a similar advantage to your ICF construction.
2: Mm-hmm. Yeah, they are similar for sure. They it's kind of the idea of having engineered trusses. I mean, built off site. They're stronger. They're more resistant. They develop in a very strategic engineered way, just like those engineered panels are the same way. Problem is the impact resistance on those panels touch ICF. Okay. That's the one downer on them.
1: Okay, good. Well, we're going to have to wrap up. You know, I wanted to talk more about the fact that jurisdictions have different building standards. I mean, the overall code is the same, but in Palm Coast, for instance, you can't have a flat roof. You have to have a certain pitch. You've got to have banding. You've got to have a front. You can't have a flat front to the house. You have to have a porch or a canopy over it or a roof. That all add to construction costs. And they're different than Flagler Beach. They're different than Flagler County. And that's probably the biggest holding back standardization of construction, which could really bring construction down. Well, it's been great having you here. I wish you well. We'll have you back again.
2: Sounds good. Thank you.
1: If you're thinking of buying or selling a property in Palm Coast, call me first, because what I'll do is I'll be your consultant. 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Come back next week. I'm Toby Tobin, and I approve this show.
4: 'Lot of other pieces to protect Justin Herbert, and that was a big problem last year, and I think it will continue to be a problem this year. We'll see what Mike McDaniel can cook up. He's much better in the short passing game, the run game. We'll see if the Chargers can play off of the Herbert protection issues with some short, quick stuff. I think that's what I would do. So Mike McDaniel's not a great head coach, great offensive coordinator. We'll see what that transition looks like. The Jordan Tyson injury, I think, does damage the upside of the Saints. I bet Tyler Shuck under passing yards for the season. I think I got like 35, 25. He is being lined in the same breath as players like Josh Allen and Mahomes. I mean, he's within a couple hundred yards of these guys, and I think Shuck's not on that level yet. I got, 34-49 on Shuck to the under. And the big reason why, obviously, the production that you might get with Tyson, if you are tying a quarterback ceiling to a rookie receiver, I feel the same way about Cam Ward. I bet under on him too. I just think you're asking for trouble, because of all the positions that struggle to make the transition to the NFL, receiver tends to be the one that you need more time, because the route tree and the rapport with the quarterback, it's a transition. And I think the quarterback position obviously is a major one, but receiver, it's just hard to get max ceiling production out of a rookie receiver. So Carnell Tate and Jordan Tyson, I think it was going to be a struggle for them anyways. And now you remove him and you got some issues with Olave. I think the Tyson thing's a pretty big deal.
5: Yeah, I think they all are significant injuries for each team for all the reasons that you guys laid out right there. I think Jaden Higgins going down, it's a C.J. Carr thing. You know, like, are you moving forward with C.J. Carr? Is he your quarterback of the future? This is huge contract extension time. So they're dragging their heels, and I think rightfully so. Right now, I think it'd be crazy to give him a contract extension after he throws four interceptions in the first half against the Patriots. I wouldn't back up the Brinks truck for him right now. I would want more information, and you got a little bit more wiggle room. It might cost you a little bit more down the road, right? Well, if he plays well, and okay, you got to pay more. I'm willing to do that because I need more information on the guy. Is he our guy going forward? And Jaden Higgins could have given you more information as far as that goes. So it's significant. I still think it's, and I agree with you guys, I think it's Tyler Biadasz with the Chargers because Jim Harbaugh has said it before. He looks at the offensive line as the tip of the spear. That is beautiful, right? That is football 101, right? I love that. But, yeah, Herbert was a pinata last season. You bring in Biadasz. He was supposed to stabilize that offensive line. That was a nice pickup for them. And now he's on the shelf, and you got to reshuffle the interior O-line. And now you might need a rookie that's playing significant time. That's a big loss for the Chargers. So I would put that at the top of the list. I'd put Higgins number two. I'd put Jordan Tyson third because he's going to be on the shelf for a couple of months. Hammy issue, and he's had those before. It's not ideal, but he could come back and have a decent second half of his rookie campaign, right? So it's got to be the least significant of the three right there.
6: Yeah, plus the financial investment in Biadasz, a three-year $30 million deal, specifically as a part of the offensive line where you don't make typically as big of investments as you do at other positions on the football team. And then on top of it, when you lose them. This is the preseason. So, look, let's think in terms of, like, impact. What are the most impactful positions on the football field? It is quarterback and it's pass rusher because quarterback obviously controls everything and the pass rusher impacts the most important player on the field. Well, in terms of what injury among these three impacts that most important player the most, if you lose Biadasz for the entire season, if that's what this ends up being, he quickly escalates to number one on the list because he's going to have the most impact on his quarterback if he's missing as compared to the other two we've been discussing.
4: Totally agree. I think there's a big issue with Herbert this year, guys. If I another under, I bet. I think I got 36-50 on Herbert under pass yards. Because the way I see it, if you're hampered on the offensive line and you know that you need to max protect, it puts a ceiling on your potential passing yardage. You're not taking as many deep shots. You're going a lot of dink and dunk. I mean, you've got Amarion Hampton. You've got Keaton Mitchell. I think those are two very good backs. And I don't see a ton of upside this year with Herbert's passing yards. I really don't. I don't think they have a number one receiver. I mean, I know Ladd McConkey's great. Quentin Johnston's great. I don't think either of those guys are WR1s. I think they're both WR2s, maybe one and a half. So you don't have a true X alpha receiver. And now you've got more offensive line issues that continues to pop up. So it'll be interesting to see this transition. I think Harbaugh is, he's not my cup of tea, but clearly the Chargers have adopted his, you know, culture and his format very well because they've had two good seasons. But I am just not fully there yet if this offensive line is not buttoned up. Unlike the Texans, who spent a ton of money in the offseason getting the offensive line right and they're healthy right now, the Chargers, I see question marks in that area.
5: Okay, as promised. Metal tie-in, huh? So we've got Joe Burrow, Bengals quarterback. He's trying to manifest a Super Bowl here. Let's hear from Burrow, and then we'll get the tie-in. Here's Joe Burrow.
7: I'm trying to put it out into the world. I'm trying to manifest it. I'm trying to show our guys the urgency that I have and that I want us to have as an organization to go and make it happen. You can keep pushing it down the road, or you can talk about it now and say this is the year. You know, I'm tired of saying next year, next year, next year. This is it. Life is too short to keep pushing things down the road and trying to instill some urgency and some intensity in everybody to go and be great every day and try to go make it happen.
5: Okay, so two things to take away. One, he's basically saying, I'm tired of us sucking, right? That's what he's really saying. I'm tired. It's go time, man. Enough of this 9-8. What was it? Jeff Fisher, remember?
6: What
5: was the famous thing? Like, that's some
6: 9-8.
5: Oh, tired
6: of this 9-8 BS.
5: Yeah, right.
6: Yeah, they go 9-8.
4: I think it was still 9-7 back then.
5: Yeah, 9-7 back at that time, right?
4: It still counts.
5: That's the updated version. Joe Burrow's like, I'm tired of this 9-8 BS. You know, that's what he's saying. But the other part of this, and for the metalheads out there, manifest is a Sepultura song, right? The Brazilian heavy metal song, very underrated.
4: Of course.
5: Friday, October 2nd, 1992. And then it's Apofia Leonova. It's great. Fantastic. I encourage you to check it out after the show. But I do like that. Maybe Burrow is metalhead. I'm not sure. Have we eliminated that possibility? I don't think we should.
6: We shouldn't at all. I'm sure he falls asleep listening to Slayer every night. You know, it's that time in life when you're a quarterback, you turn 30, where all of a sudden your brain starts flipping over to, hey, this isn't forever. And now he's seen a couple of revolutions in his locker room. He realizes himself, Joe Burrow, I'm entering my prime right now. Pocket passers, and I consider him a pocket passer, even though he's shown some escapability and mobility, he is a pocket passer. Pocket passers enter their prime at 30. Dual threat guys, guys who really rely on their legs, I feel like they're leaving their prime at 30. And you'll start to see that decline for the mobile, the dual threat quarterback, and you'll see that increase in production for a pocket passer in the right system. That's the reason why some of these recent retreads have worked out in the NFL. Stafford going to L.A., winning a Super Bowl. Even Brady, as a pocket passer in his 40s, going to Tampa Bay, winning a Super Bowl with the Bucs in his first year. You look at Sam Darnold in Seattle. Sort of the rejuvenation of his career. Pocket passers can improve post 30 in amazing ways. So Joe Burrow's looking at his timeline. He's saying, okay, listen, I'm going to say it this way because it sounds very mystical and woo woo. Like, hey, I'm manifesting this, bro. I'm saying it out loud. But you know what he's actually doing? He's telling his locker room, hey, y'all better get on my level. I'm about winning championships, and if you aren't, I'll find people who are, because I've got that kind of pull in this organization. And I think he really sort of that was an easy on ramp into a pretty loud threat, which is we're winning championships here, and it's not about hey, we're building toward a championship game. Or team. No. We've got a championship roster. My expectation is a championship effort. And if you are supplying me with less than that, I'll talk to our coaches and our GM, and I'll get your ass out of here. That's what it sounded like to me.
4: This is the only thing I'll add, because manifestation is a hot-button topic amongst the woo-woo crowd, and I consider myself pretty spiritual these days. The way that you manifest is not to try to magically create your dream life out of thin air. That's not how you manifest. The way that you manifest is you are grateful for what you have currently. And by showing that gratitude, you will then attract the things in your life that you actually want. So my advice to Joe, be grateful that you're healthy. Be grateful that you're playing in the NFL at a high level. Be grateful for all the teammates you have and all the current things that are in your life that are blessings. And if you practice that gratitude on a daily basis, you will naturally attract all of the things you actually want in life. That's my only advice to Joe.
5: There you go. Member of the woo-woo crowd over there, Jared Smith. I didn't realize.
4: Since I moved to the desert, become a little more woo-woo.
5: Very nice.
6: That's your point.
5: I think it's a lot of crystals. I don't know.
6: <It's
5: true. laughs> I don't know. I think Joe Burrow is just saying, listen, it's time to step our game up. That's what it's really. It's time to step our game up. It's go time. Where it goes from there, if they don't, I don't know. I don't know how much of this is a threat. A lot of people reading a lot of things into these words, but I think as it stands right now on, what is it, August 22nd, or what he said this a couple of days ago, the 20th or the 21st, whatever it was, he's basically saying, like, it's time to step our game up, right? Like, it's time. Enough of this not going to the playoff stuff. It's crazy. You think about this. The Bengals, the 2022 Bengals made it to the Super Bowl that season. Right? And they haven't been back to the playoffs since. Crazy. And you compare that. I read something about Ketel Marte. Remember I went AWOL with the Diamondbacks?
4: Yeah.
5: I just read a quick story on it. The Diamondbacks made it to the World Series in 2023. They haven't been back to the playoffs since. Right? Like, compare those two teams. Look at the Bengals and the Diamondbacks. I hear so many people like, look out for the Bengals this year or years past. If the Bengals sneak into the playoffs, you don't want to face that team with their horrible defense. Hell yeah, I want to face them the most. Are you kidding me? But no one says that with the Diamondbacks, and I'm not saying they should. It just shows how ridiculous it is to say that about the Bengals, where it's like they have made the playoffs in 3 straight years, and people are still cowering from them. It's crazy. Who's saying, hey, if the Diamondbacks sneak into the playoffs, look out, look out? They could catch fire. No one says that at all. But we do about the Bengals. It makes no sense.
6: Yeah, it's true. It's funny how we look at different teams through different prisms and we have different expectations. But I do think some of that comes back to who the ownership is. Like when we look at the ownership of the Bengals versus the Cowboys, for example, or, you know, against the ownership for the New England Patriots or, you know, even the Los Angeles Chargers or the Rams or, you know, there's a different spectrum that we look through at certain organizations. And I'll throw the Browns in there as well. You know, I'll throw the Jacksonville Jaguars in there as well, because these are teams that oftentimes, even with talent on their roster, you feel like there's something missing. It's just like, what is that thing that's missing? And I think it comes down to the very, very tippy top of the organization. The guys and gals who are writing all the checks for the rest of the roster and the coaching staff. If there's something missing upstairs, it will trickle down to the basement and it'll become a problem. Just because you got holes in your roof doesn't mean that the mold in the basement isn't a relative of those issues with the roof. And I think ownership, or I should say foundation issues with franchises, oftentimes start at the top of the pyramid. And I think the Bengals have had those problems basically since the inception of their organization.
5: All right, we got to run. That's Rich Ornberg, Penn State All-American. Jared Smith, FSR betting analyst. I'm Brian Noe. Coming up next, picks galore. We throw them at you frisbee style. You catch them, hopefully win lots of cash. That's on the way. It is Countdown right here on Fox Sports Radio.
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20: Sunshine blends with a few passing cloudiness. Temperatures 91 to 95 this afternoon with a southwest breeze under 10 miles per hour. Isolated showers or thunderstorms mid-70s tonight. Sunday, tomorrow, partly to mostly sunny, 90 to 94. Isolated showers Sunday night, mid-70s. Late day showers and thunderstorms, low to mid-90s Monday. Late day showers and thunderstorms Tuesday. I'm Precision Weather Meteorologist Ross Smirley on WNZF.
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13: What it do? Happy Saturday, boys.
11: Man, hello. Made it a great one. Fantastic to hear from you. Top of the hour, up on game. TJ Hushman's out of Plaxico Burress. They have got you covered in less than 8 American minutes. Keep it locked right here on Fox Sports Radio. All right, we got some picks to make. Let's do it.
9: Rapid fire.
11: Okay, Jared, we start with you putting the rapid in rapid fire. What do you like, buddy?
14: Bills Browns under 37.5, laying $1.22. The joint practice games are mostly staying under. I certainly like those looks. Eagles Pats under 36.5. Not a lot of starters are going to be playing in this game. And Chiefs Bucks under 37.5. Also a game where not a lot of starters will be playing for either side.
15: Okay, yeah, give me Buccaneers -5.5. Same thing that you just said. Baker Mayfield in starting offense getting meaningful work. KC is sitting Patrick Mahomes. Bills +3.5. Cleveland may have more stake in the QB evaluation, but Buffalo showed up with great depth this preseason. Cowboys Cardinals, give me the under 38.5. Dallas opened the preseason with a 17-7 game. Both teams should spend significant stretches evaluating their backup quarterbacks, so I'm taking the under.
11: Okay, all right. We get your bonus picks next week, Rich? You got three extra ones.
15: Oh, shoot,
11: ones.
15: That's right.
11: It's all right,
15: yeah.
11: You're good right now.
15: Let's save them.
11: Yeah, we'll get six from Rich next week because he was out last week.
14: Like
11: yeah.
14: 10
11: yeah.
14: minutes for that segment.
11: We're coming down the stretch here. All right, I got Ryan Weathers, the Yankees pitcher, under 5.5 strikeouts. Give me Cardinals Phillies over 9. I like runs to be scored tonight. Give me Colts -3.5. Falcons are a hot miss. Give me the +270 that my car is still there in the parking lot.
13: Good luck with that.
11: Look,

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14: Sunshine blends with some passing cloudiness, 91 to 95 this afternoon with a light southwest breeze. Isolated showers or thunderstorms, mid-70s tonight. Partly to mostly sunny tomorrow, 90 to 94. Isolated showers Sunday night, mid-70s. Late day showers and thunderstorms Monday, 91 to 95. Afternoon showers Tuesday. I'm Precision Weather Meteorologist Russ Murley on WNZF.
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18: Today's NFL preseason action about to kick off with the Detroit Lions hosting the Washington Commanders, who are expected to start Jaden Daniels at quarterback. 1 hour from now, the Buffalo Bills visit the Cleveland Browns. Shedeur Sanders set to play the first half, with Deshaun Watson expected to play the third quarter. In Major League Baseball, New York Yankees manager Aaron Boone told reporters a short time ago that Giancarlo Stanton, who was close to returning from a right calf strain, sustained a moderate grade left calf strain when he fell while running a few days ago, which could potentially cause him to miss the rest of the regular season. Los Angeles Dodgers president and CEO Stan Kasten told reporters last night that embattled owner Mark Walter has no plans to sell the team. And in soccer, shocking result in the Premier League opener today. Newly promoted Hull City took down Manchester United 2-0. I'm Isaac Lohenkron.
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0: 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Now, Mr. Burris, man, once that Hall of Fame game kicks off, we know we have nothing but football. But we're going to get in there. We're going to talk some Fernando Mendoza. Juwaller look really good. Could he be possibly the future in Pittsburgh? A lot of these rookie quarterbacks have been looking pretty good, but it is the preseason. We're going to have a lot to talk about with these rookie quarterbacks and things that are going on. But before we do that, y'all know how we do the show. Mr. Burris, man, how's that weather on the East Coast, man? How you feeling?
1: Hey, man, you know, something like California, man, almost. You know, clear skies. We don't have any palm trees, but it's going to be a beautiful Saturday, man. The weather's beautiful. And, you know, just enjoying the weekend, man. Always beautiful.
0: Well, you already know how it is out here. Man, when I'm talking about waking up to clear skies and palm trees everywhere. So it's lovely. We kicked off high school football season last night. Smacked them 42-20. But either the refs are terrible or we are undisciplined. I don't know. Plex, no lie. We had 17 or 18 penalties. And out of the 17 or 18, 13 of them were personal fouls, pass interference.
1: Wait. 13 yeah. Personal fouls.
0: One drive, we had 5 personal foul penalties. 5.
1: Defensively. Wow.
0: Hold it. I'm like, what are we making? Bro, they got in the backfield, tackled the back. They said unsportsmanlike conduct because he slung him to the ground. He didn't slam him. He slung him to the – I'm like, what are we doing here? So some of these, I just think these refs, if refs at the NFL level can make terrible calls, high school level is times 10. Oh, my God. They had more yards of penalties than they had in that they gained in the game. But we won. Yeah. We won. But, man, it's been good, man, just going through that again. I just love football when that time comes back around, like I said earlier. Once that Hall of Fame game kicks off, we have football every weekend. And so that is the great part about it. And the first topic we're going to go to is the number one pick of the draft, Fernando Mendoza. Mm-hmm. His second start wasn't as smooth as the first start. We have sound, I believe it's head coach Clint Kubiak, talking about Mendoza. Let's hear that sound, and we're going to get straight into it.
1: Do we have sound?
0: Okay, well, we don't have the sound with Mendoza. We don't need the sound. We going to be the sound.
1: All right.
0: So we have Mendoza speaking. Let's hear what Mendoza has to say about the pick six that he threw at his performance.
2: Yes. It was play action play and went through my progression. Probably should have checked it down to the flat. Saw the flat player relate to him. And at that point, I started backing up and threw the check down to Mike Washington, and it was not a good throw. We weren't on the same page, and it was a interception.
0: Does it concern you? Ricky, first pick, second star, played a ton of football in college. It's not as if he didn't play a ton of football. Played at Cal, transferred to Indiana. Obviously, what he did in Indiana was historical. Are you concerned about the performance in who are you starting, Mendoza, Kirk Cousins?
1: It really doesn't concern me at all. But if you listen to his interview and his thought process of diagnosing the defense, he already knew what he did wrong. So he knew that the ball wasn't accurate, and him and the wide receiver weren't on the same page. But that doesn't really scare me at all about him, because he knows exactly what's going on defensive wise. So I think moving forward, you know, he'll continue to get better. He is a rookie. But, you know, when you get that first pick in the NFL draft, everybody expects you to jump off the board immediately. I just think he's a player that he understands the game. He prepares well. Obviously, he knows exactly what's going on. But for him, I said this last week. I really believe that Kirk Cousins is really on a short leash as far as being a starter. Why would you not start Fernando Mendoza and prepare for him for what he's looking forward for this organization? I think he's the better quarterback. You know, obviously I have some bias with Kirk Cousins because he is a Spartan dog, Michigan State. But you know, you want to put your best players out on the field when it's time to play. But from a quarterbacking standpoint, I think that he's going to grow from it. Obviously, we all know that he had an outstanding season in Indiana, going 12-0, and he's probably lost more games already right now going into his rookie season than he lost in all of college. And so moving forward for him, he needs to go through adversity. He has to. Going 12-0 and winning a national championship and the high.
0: Man, they went 16-0.
1: Right. Yeah, 16-0.
0: That's basically an NFL season.
1: 16-0. He has to go through some adversity. And he will, being the quarterback for the Raiders, you know, moving forward. I think Jalen Naylor is probably the best wide receiver. They are definitely going to need some players to put around them if they want to continue to see him succeed.
0: I'll say this. I'm not concerned about the uneven performance. You know, he explained it. He should have probably gone to his check down in the flats, and he did. He didn't make a great throw. They weren't on the same page. I don't mind that he gave us a good explanation. He understood why the mistake was made. It's not as if he's just out there throwing the ball up and praying his guys come down with it. I'm going to take this another direction. One, I don't care who starts, whether it's Mendoza or Kirk Cousins. If I'm the Raiders, and when you look at next year's draft class of potential quarterbacks, okay, you have Arch Manning, you have Dante Moore. Oh, man, already, see, my mind is gone that fast. I had all these quarterbacks. You have potentially four quarterbacks that many believe can go in the top 10. If you are the Raiders, mm-hmm. would you not mind being 1-16, 2-15, and possibly trading one of those picks if you're 2, 3, or 4, or just trading your first round pick? Because you are a team that needs a ton of help. A ton. And now you trade those picks. Now you're ready to go. Because you're going to get a couple first rounders. Julian Sain, Ohio State. Trinidad Chambers. That's what CJ Carr, John Mateer, all them dudes. Mensah from Miami. So you got all these guys, Mayava from SC, that potentially can be first round picks. If you're the Raiders and you get the first pick, oh, you have a pot of gold now. Mm-hmm. You flip those picks and hopefully you could trade with somebody that's at like number 4 or 5, maybe 3, that wants to move up to 1, and you can draft Jeremiah Smith. Mm. Now you cooking with grease. So if I'm the Raiders, we want our players to always play well. Like, you preseason, right? I don't care when I play the game. When I get in the game, I want to play well. And so he didn't play well, but not a big deal. But if I'm the Raiders, you got to look to the future. They're not winning nothing this year. They going nowhere.
1: Not in that
0: division. So plan for the future. And that plan for the future. But then they'll say, people on the flip side, oh, play them. See what you got. See if you might want to draft one of these other guys. Mendoza looks like, with Kubiak as his head coach, he going to be able to get it done. But if you are the Raiders, I just gave you something to think about. I was telling somebody this last week, like, man, if I'm the Raiders, I might just tank because all these QBs coming in next year.
1: Do you really believe that guys are really going out on the football field to really tank? I mean,
0: no player will tank. No player will tank. But if you're the coach, you put the guy out there that's going to not win games for you. Whether that's Kirk Cousins or Mendoza, that's who you put out there.
1: I mean, it's a natural tank. Yeah, if you start off like 1-7 or like 0-8, then definitely. But I don't think you walking out on the field on opening day. You know, we just going to tank the season so we can get the best players in the next year's draft. I don't think it's possible to tank. But they're not
0: a very good football. They had the first pick. They had the first pick for a reason. You need a lot of help. And I believe they got some help on the offensive line, obviously in the offseason with Lindenbaum when they signed him from the Ravens. You draft Mendoza. We talked about this last week. You named Jalen Naylor. Who the other receiver? Brock Bowers. So the Raiders need help. They have Jack Betch, Dante Thornton, another guy. They need help. At the skill player position, they need help.
1: Got to find a way to get the running game going with Ashton
0: Jeanty. You would think with the improved offensive line that will happen, but that's just food for thought. I'm not too concerned about the shaky performance in the pick. That's gonna happen. This is the National Football League, but I know one thing is you have to plan for the future. Just food for thought. If you're the Raiders and you're a Raider fan, I don't believe. The problem with the Raiders is this. AP, what he coached them for a year. Well, a year and some change when he was named the interim. And then Pete Carroll coached them for a year. The Raiders been getting rid of coaches fast. And if you're Kubiak, do you feel you had that runway to have a bad year and keep your job? That remains to be seen. And that's another thing people don't take into account. Like,
1: Doug, we had this conversation last week. So if the season doesn't go as they hope, so who's the blame going on? Is it going on Clint Kubiak, Kirk Cousins, or Fernando Mendoza? They've had, 10 coaches in the last, 20 years. And Mark Davis is not afraid to fire a head coach. So I don't know what's going to happen this season. But the Raiders are probably going to finish last in the division, I would assume. And so who is the blame going to go on? Who he starts or the first-year head coach?
0: I don't believe there should be any blame to sign because I'm trying to lose. If that is a route they want to take, that's how I look at it. That's a route they want to take. There should be zero blame assigned. Like, and everybody got to be on the same page.
1: It doesn't work that way.
0: You don't think?
1: Blame will be assigned to somebody.
0: You don't think teams actually, like, say, hey, yeah, we can't win. We got to make sure that we plan for the future. Like, you don't think they have meetings about
1: I've never been a part of an organization like that. No.
0: We don't know this as players. We don't know this is what's being said. It's kind of like, hey, let's not try to win. Let's see if we can get one of these draft picks.
1: Jeez. That's a miserable meeting room.
0: Who knows what happens? That's what I would consider. I don't know if I would do it, but I'm going to consider that because it can really, I believe, change the trajectory of your organization, your franchise. It really can. If you get Jeremiah Smith and you pair him with Brock Bowers, you have two generational players. Brock Bowers has already showed he's generational.
1: Yeah, he's a real deal.
0: That's going to make Fernando Mendoza really look like he should have been the first pick. So, I don't know. We're going to see what's going how that pans out, how that's going to take place. But we know on September 2nd, DraftKings game day arrives with massive deals. exclusive offers, and all-day celebration built for sports fans. 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
37: From ABC News, I'm Mike Dubosky. Today, dozens of Canadian goods are under new 50% tariffs from the Trump administration. It comes after Canada declined to finalize a trade deal, according to U.S. Trade Representative Jamison Greer, though Canadian Prime Minister Mark Carney blames the Trump administration.
38: Well, the United States has imposed a seemingly endless stream of tariffs and threatened more. Canada has, by contrast, taken several steps in good faith to try to find compromise and secure a comprehensive deal in the best interests of both Canadians and Americans.
37: The new import tariffs cover everything from hockey sticks to wine. Carney says his company will impose retaliatory tariffs on U.S. goods beginning September 8th. President Trump was in South Carolina last night trying to rally support for Darlene Graham, who faces a runoff primary election for her late brother's seat this Tuesday. ABC's Stephen Portnoy in Washington.
39: Darlene Graham stumbled on the debate stage this past week. She was asked how important Taiwan is to U.S. interests, and the sitting senator said she's not that informed on national security. President Trump told reporters last night if she's elected, Darlene Graham will do what the military and what he wants. and that she gave an honest answer.
37: The Georgia Bureau of Investigations has now arrested four former Savannah police officers for allegedly using the department's Flock license plate reader system for non-police business. It's the latest in a string of allegations around law enforcement misusing Flock cameras. A new storm system has developed in the Pacific Ocean. Tropical storm Moka is tracking south of Hawaii's Big Island. Residents there still recovering from last week's Hurricane Lala.
2: Hurricane Lala left Hawaii reeling. Big Island, the damage of that hurricane just brushing to the south of it. Grounds completely unearthed, flooding, really bringing down trees.
37: ABC's Samara Theodore. You're listening to ABC News.
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1: 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I'm TJ Houshmandzadeh. 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And you know who's going to be trying to visit the end zone a lot this year? He getting hype. Crazy hype. And I'm wondering, is it circumstance? Mike Evans been hurt in training camp. They had to sign Debo. Ricky Pearsall gets hurt. Dazon Stribling is getting a ton of hype from outside the Niners, inside the organization, quarterback. We have some sound on it. Let's hear what they have to say, and we're going to get straight to it.
2: Yeah, man, obviously really excited about him. Just he's a smart kid. He's come in and learned our offense. He's got strong hands, great route runner, all the things, you know, like the reasons why we drafted him. He's showing it and proving it, but – you know, I think just having him in there with a guy like Mike, Debo, DeMarcus Robinson, like we got a great room of receivers. And so for him to be able to learn from them, but also be able to go out and show that, you know, he's willing to be in that starting rotation, man. Like he has shown that at camp. So we're all really excited about him. You know, we're going to have his back this year. It's a long year as a rookie. We get it, but, he's shown flashes, man. So we're all really excited about him.
1: He obviously getting a ton of hype right now. And is it because of his ability as a player, or is it the circumstance that he's been forced to be in? Like I said, Mike Evans been pretty much – he's missed more training camp than he's been in training camp practicing. Pearsall obviously done for the season. They signed Debo. So he's basically been their reliable target, and it's more just a reliable body in camp. What are your expectations, and is he getting too much hype too soon?
3: You know, we always say this, your best ability is your availability. And, I follow him from Washington State to Oklahoma State, and obviously him playing with Trinidad Tramblers down in Ole Miss last year in the Lane Kiffin offense. I mean, the kid is good. He has strong hands. He can run routes. He can get open. When we get into training camp, I always told the young guys to learn the playbook, listen in the huddle, understand what is exactly going on when you come out of the huddle, because that's the best way for your ability to show. If you get to the line of scrimmage and you don't know exactly what's going on, then you're a step behind. This game is a reaction game. It's a reaction position. From a wide receiver standpoint, you can get to the line of scrimmage. You can run 3, 4, 5 routes based off of the coverage and the conversion and exactly what's going on. This kid, Stribling, 33rd pick in the NFL draft, and he has the blessing and the opportunity to learn under a Hall of Famer, Mike Evans, from a mentorship standpoint. And that's going to be gold for him moving forward. But him as a player, as a young man, as a rookie wide receiver, being available right now in training camp, those reps are going to come through for this offense. And Brock Purdy going into the season, Debo Samuel, all of those guys, man, it's a beautiful situation to be in when you can learn from veterans, especially at this position. And now Brock Purdy is a veteran quarterback, so I think he'll continue to get better. He may just be the best wide receiver that they have to put out on the football field this year as a rookie. And I think he's going to be great.
1: If Mike Evans If he can't stay healthy, he didn't stay healthy last year with Tampa.
3: What is Mike in his 12th or 13th season?
1: I believe
3: 11 or 12. Because I know he went 10 straight for 100.
1: And he didn't last year, so this is 12. Can Stribling, quote unquote, could he be the savior for the wide receiver core in their offense? Because we know Kittle coming off an Achilles that he tore in the playoffs. McCaffrey hasn't been practicing, so offensively, can he save him?
3: I don't know to that extent. I mean, we all know and understand what it takes to go out on the football field on Sundays and be the number one option. It's not easy. Everybody wants to be a number one wide receiver, but everybody is not. So I don't think that they can just go out this year in Kyle Shanahan's offense and just hang their hat on Deshaun Stribling and tell him to go out to make plays and be our best wide receiver.
1: Yeah, I feel like, man, obviously, he was drafted high for a reason. Basically, damn near first round pick when you're the first pick of the second round. And he may go on to have a great career. I felt like when he was at Ole Miss, he was a good player, but he was hit or miss some games. I believe he would have had 200-yard games last year. He had quite a few games where he barely had 50 yards receiving, maybe even 30 yards receiving. And so to come into the National Football League and do so much more than you did in college with a team that threw the ball, maybe the opportunity wasn't presented to him in college and he'll be a much better pro. Who knows? But he's going to be given this opportunity because, Mike, once you start having these soft tissue injuries with your muscles this early in camp, this is going to be an all-season thing. It's going to be an all-season thing. How do they use Debo? Do they feel like Debo can be that, or is it we going to go to – because they got three options, bro. They have Debo, they have Mike right. Evans, and they have Stribling at the receiver spot. DeMarcus Robinson will get some spot playing time here and there. We don't know what's going on with Christian Kirk. He kind of been the odd man out. Christian Kirk has done well in the league, but, again, he's been hurt, and that's kind of the story of his career the last few years also. For Stribling, when you go to the Niners and Kyle Shanahan, if you can grasp and understand his system, you're going to be successful. You just got to catch the ball. Shanahan has made a lot of receivers and just a lot of quarterbacks look good in that system because you just got to be able to understand what he wants you to do and catch the ball. And so I believe he'll do fine. Now, can he save him? That's a bit much because, again, you are a rookie. And what you just said earlier, when you're the number one receiver and when the game's really starting, we playing for keeps, you getting the best guy every week. They going to be on his ass every single week, every play. And mentally, can he handle it? And if he does, that's great for him. It's obviously great for the 49ers because now you found your guy, a young guy. This is what you thought Ricky Pearsall was going to be. This is what you right. needed Ricky Pearsall to be. And so now you found that in Stribling, first pick of the second round as a rookie. And so if he can do it, kudos to him. But it's not easy. This is the preseason, man. Once you get to that season.
3: The preseason. We're talking about four catches and 46 yards, and we're talking about him saving the 49ers offensively.
1: Hey, because when you get to that regular season and you line up and you have Witherspoon across from you and you have McDuffie across from you, you have Quinyon Mitchell across from you, you like, wait, this is not what I was seeing in the preseason. Nah. Of course it's not. But if you're a baller, you're gonna step up to the challenge. And so if Stribling is a baller, he's going to step up to the challenge and he's going to be ready to compete. And he's going to have some rough times. That's just being a rookie. But a lot of it remains to be seen. Savior, no, he's not going to be the savior. He's not going to be the savior. If you're relying on him to save the Niners season, then they are in trouble.
3: Offensively. But
1: the Niners have put a lot of stock in the players that have been injured.
3: Man.
1: Kittle, McCaffrey, Mike Evans. They are getting old, but they old players. They ballers, though. That's it. That people say that all the time, and I'm like, I don't give a damn that they old. They all ballers. But you ain't balling if you ain't on the field. And you said it when we started this segment. The best ability is availability.
3: Is availability.
1: And so, oh, yeah, yeah, we a little late. We got to get to these updates. Who we got?
4: Isaac. Who we got on?
1: Oh, hello. Hello. What's up, man? Feel like it's been a minute.
4: It has. Great to renew acquaintances because, as you guys know, our top story in the entire sports world right now, the Sierra Canyon Trail Blazers with that big 42-21 win over the J. Sarah Lions last night. How about Miles Baker, a rushing touchdown, a 93-yard kickoff return for a touchdown. So next it'll be Sierra Canyon visiting the Chaminade Madonna Lions in Florida. Oh. Apparently you guys are contractually obligated to only play teams that are called the Lions. Is that the case?
1: Hey, man, we head to Florida tomorrow, man. Getting out there early.
4: Now, when I was in high school, we would travel to road games 2 hours in a rattling school bus with no shock absorbers, and you guys get to go all the way across the country. What's up with that?
1: Yeah, man, we on the plane trying to play a national schedule, man, to prepare these kids for what's to come in the playoffs.
4: Kids these days. Well, nothing will build character than the way your stomach feels after sitting on a rattly school bus for 2 hours. I wouldn't trade that for the world. Actually, I would. In much less important football news right now, the Washington Commanders and Detroit Lions tied at 7. 5:16 left to play in the first quarter. The story so far, Detroit quarterback Josh Dobbs in the middle of everything, strip-sacked by Amik Robertson, returned by rookie Joshua Joseph for a Washington touchdown. Dobbs then intercepted by Washington's Quan Martin, but moments ago, Dobbs ran for a 50-yard touchdown to again tie the score at 7. Impressive touchdown run by Dobbs, but then again, he's no Miles Baker. Anyway, coming up at the top of the hour, the Buffalo Bills visit the Cleveland Browns. Shedeur Sanders set to play the first half. Deshaun Watson expected to play the third quarter. Baseball Yankees manager Aaron Boone told reporters a short time ago that Giancarlo Stanton, who was close to returning from a right calf strain, sustained a moderate grade left calf strain when he fell while running a few days ago, and that could potentially cause him to miss the rest of the regular season. Finally, in soccer, a shocking result in the Premier League opener today. Newly promoted Hull City took down Manchester United 2-0. Guys, enjoying listening to you. It's a little less, I don't know, cluttered today than it typically is. I don't know why that is. Back to you.
1: Hey, man. You know, we just missed LeVar. We will be back at full strength next week. But we going to get in his alumni or his fellow Penn State Nittany Lion alumni. But Penn State, they got a lot going on over Penn State, man. I don't know what they doing at Penn State, but that's another conversation. Drew Aller, I said this last week, man. At one point, I thought Drew was going to be a first-round pick. And the first pick of the draft, but I feel like Penn State failed him. Week one in the preseason against the Packers, he came out, looked great. 150 yards passing, 2 touchdowns, ran for a touchdown, 3 scoring drives. It was like, whoa, Drew Aller might be the quarterback of the future. And they played the Jets in the second preseason game, and it wasn't. His stats weren't great, but it was Will Howard kind of just sealed his fate with all the interceptions he threw. Is Drew Aller, can you see him being the future at the quarterback position for the Steelers? We know Aaron Rodgers have said this is going to be his last year. And since Big Ben has left, the Steelers have not been able to find that quarterback. Can Drew Aller be the future for the Pittsburgh Steelers?
3: Man, I had the great opportunity to play with Ben, you know, obviously his rookie year. And he is the only rookie quarterback that I can remember outside of, I would say, Dan Marino in, 1983, that hit the ground running as a rookie quarterback. Ben was fantastic. Obviously, his resume speaks for itself. And when I look at Drew Aller, you know, he has some of the, you know, same similarities as Ben, but you know, we want to see him be consistent. If you're Mike McCarthy and Omar Khan, the GM, you really want to see him progress as being a franchise quarterback. Does he have all the tools? Absolutely. If he continues to look the way that he has in the first, you know, two preseason performances, then yes. But you know, playing quarterback position for a franchise like the Steelers, it's not easy. But he does have the benefit of playing with Aaron Rodgers, who you would hope would mentor him, you know, in his last season, and Mike McCarthy, who was like the quarterback whisperer. But I do believe that Drew Aller will do good things moving forward, but you just have to put him in these real game situations to really see what he's made of. And you've said it, that Penn State has failed him. So now he has a great quarterback coach in Mike McCarthy, and he gets to learn under Aaron Rodgers, but we will see, you know, how he progresses, you know, in his career.
1: Yeah, you just never really know, man. First game, you go 10 of 13, 153 yards, two passing touchdowns. You play the Jets, you go for 11 for 23, 110 yards, no passing touchdown. So you had a solid game both games. Obviously, you don't want to go 11 for 23 and you're completing less than 50% of your passes. It wasn't bad. It just Will Howard, he had a solid game. If you take away that, is he 10 of 15 for 75 yards? He just threw two picks. You can't do that in the preseason game. They barely game planning for you. And so Drew Aller, because the Steelers are always a good team, they've never been able to pick high in the draft. They need Drew Aller to be the future. They need him to be the future. They need him to show that he could possibly take over for Aaron Rodgers, because the Steelers not going to have a top 10 to 15 pick. They're going to be competitive with everybody. They're going to always win 7, 8, 9, possibly 10 games.
3: One of the greatest sayings I've ever heard, you know, in my football tenure was when Chase Young, he was playing for the Redskins at the time, came to the sideline, and he said, "What's up to Mike Tomlin?" And Mike Tomlin said, he said, "Young man, you're a hell of a player, but I never want to be in a position to draft a guy like you that high." And that's exactly what you're talking
1: about. And that's where the Steelers have been since Big Ben retired. Always a good team, but never good enough to win a Super Bowl, but obviously nowhere near bad enough to draft a quarterback of the future. And so they need Drew Aller to say, or not even say, step up and possibly be the quarterback of the future. They have no option. That's what they need.
3: Third rounder, gold. That's a diamond in the rough.
1: 100%, but at one point, many, many people that know the game of football, me being many people, thought he was going to be that guy. But the way Penn State plays offensive football, you had to be a fool to go to Penn State and thought you was going to get developed as a quarterback. Mm-hmm. I mean, when you look at it, Drew Aller has everything you want a quarterback. Good mobility, not great. Big arm, big guy, perfect for the Pittsburgh and the AFC North weather in that division. And so I believe he will be the quarterback of the future. I'm going to just say that just from me spending time with him this offseason training, the promise that he had when he was at Penn State. And Mike McCarthy has shown he went from Green Bay. He had Brett Favre to Aaron Rodgers. And then when he went to Dallas, that's what sold me. I was like, bro, McCarthy is actually a really, really good coach. Because, you know, when Aaron Rodgers is your quarterback, it can mask a ton of your deficiencies and pitfalls. No. But what he did with Dallas, that impressed me. That impressed me with Dak. And so to see him get this opportunity in Pittsburgh, Drew Aller, he better be the answer, because they just going to be swimming without a life jacket in the ocean, because they always picking 13 to 23, 15 to 23, somewhere around there. And I just – history has shown, outside of Lamar Jackson and a few other guys, you're not drafting a starting quarterback that late. Not a franchise starting quarterback. And so it remains to be seen, but I believe Drew Aller, he has the goods to get it done. Now, can he get it done? We don't know. But I believe he can. We got to take a break. Best Plaxico Burris. I'm TJ Houshmandzadeh. 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
12: Sunshine blends with a few passing cloudiness. Temperatures 91 to 95 this afternoon with a southwest breeze under 10 miles per hour. Isolated showers or thunderstorms, mid-70s tonight. Sunday, tomorrow, partly to mostly sunny, 90 to 94. Isolated showers Sunday night, mid-70s. Late day showers and thunderstorms, low to mid-90s Monday. Late day showers and thunderstorms Tuesday. I'm Precision Weather Meteorologist Russ Murley on WNZF.
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0: Yeah, it is.
1: Yeah, welcome back in. The Up On Game. 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Comment away. Let us know who takes you agree with and even those who you don't. 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These last couple topics, man, and the topic that we began with, Fernando Mendoza, rookie quarterback, Drew Aller, rookie quarterback. There's some other rookie quarterbacks that at one point many thought could be a first round pick. Obviously they weren't. Kay Klubnik with the Jets, Ty Simpson with the Rams.
3: Mm-hmm.
1: Which are there any other rookie quarterbacks that have impressed you? Even Haynes King, he came in and boy, did he ball out. And so any other rookie quarterbacks that have impressed you that you're like, man, I want to see more of this guy.
0: I really believe it's going to be Carson Beck. I really do. We talked about it, and obviously Jacoby Brissett has been a journeyman, and everywhere that he has been, he has won football games for New England to Indianapolis. And they just signed him to a new contract, but I think that Carson Beck right now, in the state of which the Arizona Cardinals are in, they have to figure out and find a way to get Marvin Harrison Jr. going. With that being said, I think that Carson Beck, he played 6 years of college football. So he's not your average rookie. I think that he can go into this organization offensively with his new coaching staff and change the dynamic of what we have seen from Arizona over the past 5 or 6 years. Obviously, the Kyler Murray project didn't work out, but I believe that Carson Beck will be the best rookie quarterback going into the 2026 season.
1: To me, it's a battle of two guys for me. It's Klubnik or Carson Beck. Kay Klubnik with the Jets, Carson Beck, and it's because of what you said. They both have guys in front of them that aren't the long-term answer. Geno Smith with the Jets, Jacoby Brissett with the Cardinals. So it's going to have to be one of those two guys. Ty Simpson has Matthew Stafford in front of him. You ain't beating him out. You ain't better than him. You don't throw the ball better than him. And Haynes King, you just don't know. But it's going to have to be Klubnik or Carson Beck. Both of those teams need a quarterback of the future, the Jets and the Cardinals. It remains to be seen. Both of those guys were supposed to be first-round picks. They weren't. And we'll see how their career pans out and maps out moving forward. First hour is going that fast. That's Plaxico Burress. I'm TJ Uchimazada. This Up On Game, Fox Sports Radio. We will be back for the second hour. Y'all stay locked in. We are Fox Sports.
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17: Sunshine blends with some passing cloudiness, 91 to 95 this afternoon with a light southwest breeze. Isolated showers or thunderstorms, mid-70s tonight. Partly to mostly sunny tomorrow, 90 to 94. Isolated showers Sunday night, mid-70s. Late day showers and thunderstorms Monday, 91 to 95. Afternoon showers Tuesday. I'm Precision Weather Meteorologist Russ Murley on WNZF.
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20: here's what you need to know.
21: As we speak, the Detroit Lions and Washington Commanders are tied at 7 with 4:27 to play in the second quarter. Lions quarterback Joshua Dobbs was strip-sacked by Washington's Amik Robertson. Rookie Joshua Joseph returned it for a Washington touchdown, but later Dobbs responded with a 50-yard touchdown run to tie the score. Moments from now, the Buffalo Bills visit the Cleveland Browns. Shedeur Sanders set to play the first half. Deshaun Watson expected to play the third quarter. Baseball New York Yankees manager Aaron Boone telling reporters today that Giancarlo Stanton, who was close to returning from a right calf strain, sustained a moderate grade left calf strain when he fell while running a few days ago, which could potentially cause him to miss the rest of the regular season. In soccer today, shocking result in the Premier League opener. Newly promoted Hull City upset Manchester United 2-0. I'm Isaac Lohenkron.
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26: Man, welcome back into the show. It's Plaxico Burress. I'm TJ Houshmandzadeh. Up on Game, Fox Sports Radio. Man, this second hour, this first topic is going to get fairly interesting. We have sound on the man himself, undefeated national champion, Heisman Trophy winner, first pick, gets a lot of flack, but when he healthy and he playing, he a baller. So he's just putting it all out there on the line, Mr. Burrow. Man, it's Super Bowl or bust, and he basically ain't afraid to say it. It's a lot of guys, they kind of back down from making those type of statements. But he going to stand on it, and we're going to hear from the man himself, and then we're going to get into this discussion. Let's hear what Joe has to say.
27: I'm trying to put it out into the world. I'm trying to manifest it. I'm trying to show our guys the urgency that I have and that I want us to have as an organization to go and make it happen. You can keep pushing it down the road, or you can talk about it now and say this is the year. You know, I'm tired of saying next year, next year, next year. This is it. Life is too short to keep pushing things down the road, and I'm trying to instill some urgency and some intensity in everybody to go and be great every day and try to go make it happen.
26: Man, do we believe him? Do they believe him? Confidence level in the Bengals. What's the confidence level? And when we hear that statement,
28: you know what? I've said this countless times. I really, honestly believe that Joe Burrow is the best quarterback in football right now, over everybody, and. What he just said, it sends, message to the organization.
26: Absolutely.
28: The players that he's all in. That this kid is a winner, man. He had arguably one of the best college football seasons, obviously, at LSU. And he has completely turned this Cincinnati Bengal organization around like 100%. And I just think that, you know, from a quarterback standpoint, he's the best. If I'm a wide receiver and you're T. Higgins and you're Jamar Chase, you're not going to have an opportunity to go to work, wake up in the morning every morning and go to work and play with another Joe Burrow. Like, he is that talented as a player and as a quarterback. And what he has been able to do in the lonely state of Cincinnati with this team and to bring them back to, you know, being a contender year in and year out. I think it says enough about him in itself as a player, and they just got to find a way to protect him and keep him healthy. He has all the tools that you would need as a quarterback to go out and win a world championship. He really does. You add Dexter Lawrence on the defensive side, and everything that he has with him, surrounded by. I mean, how can you not be excited to get up in the morning and go play with a quarterback and a player like Joe Burrow that exudes confidence like every single day?
26: This is a message to
28: it is
26: upstairs
28: right now
26: and the guys in that locker room, straight up and down, the time is now. That's what that message is saying. The people upstairs, and they got the message. The Bengals, we traded our first round pick? Like, huh? When I was playing, rumors, supposed, but they were supposedly like true. The Redskins, which are the Commanders now, but the Redskins at the time were offering two first-rounders for Chad. Bengals was like, nah. The Bengals don't do that. They ain't trading a first-round pick. They not trading a really good player unless they really backed into a corner, a la Corey Dillon, a la Carson Palmer. They don't do this. So when they traded that 10th pick for Dexter Lawrence, they heard Joe Burrow loud and clear privately about this. The time is now. Football, we get a lot of the credit, man. The quarterback.
28: But you don't sign Trey Hendrickson. I don't get it.
26: I'm not gonna lie to you, man. That may hurt us.
28: You want to get better.
26: But I will say this: at that cost, I don't know if I would have signed Trey as well, because we were bad with Trey.
28: That's the going rate for a top five defensive end.
26: It
28: in
26: is.
28: This
26: it is. If Trey Hendrickson has a great year, it's gonna make us look
28: and
26: bad.
28: And Dexter,
26: I'll be honest. I would rather have Trey Hendrickson
28: in the division.
26: I mean, I would rather have Dexter Lawrence over Trey Hendrickson. Me, I would. Now, would I prefer both? Absolutely, I would prefer both. I really would, because you know. We was trying to get Max Crosby before we got Dexter Lawrence. We offered a 10th pick. It just wasn't enough, I guess. You know, the Raiders
28: That I don't understand organizationally.
26: But I'll say this. The receivers, the quarterbacks, we get a ton of credit. Football is won in the trenches, bro. Football is won in the trenches. Offensive line, defensive line. And so Dexter Lawrence, Jonathan Allen, Boye Mafe, Cassius Howe, Miles Murphy. That's going to be the Chris Jenkins. That those guys, B.J. Hill, up front on the defensive line, that's going to determine how good we are defensively. That offensive line will determine how good we are offensively. And if the defense just be in the top 17. Because when we went to the Super Bowl, I believe the defense was ranked 17th. And they played really good in the playoffs. And we got on the run. And they defense really carried us in the playoffs. Offensive line, can we protect? We know what we're doing. We're throwing the ball if you protect them. We got to run the ball a little more effectively.
28: Right.
26: But I like the message, because when you young, Plex, man, I never forget we went to the playoffs 2006. Our whole team, bro, we like 26, 27. All our best players are young. We like, oh, Carson got hurt. We good. We going to be back next year, the year after that. Never got back.
28: Yep.
26: Because you always think, oh, we have next year. They get to the Super Bowl, 21. Oh, we'll be back. Here we are, 2026, talking about the time is now. Ain't been back.
28: The time is now. 7 years
26: because everybody's young. And everybody has the aspirations that you have, Joe. We get into the Super Bowl. And so I think he realizes now, getting to the Super Bowl as early and as fast as he did with the Bengals, that, oh, we'll be back next year. Guarantee the guys felt that way. And they have not been back. And he sees the urgency, because year after year, I'm getting a year older. Teams are getting better. Like, he says Super Bowl or bust. The Patriots just in a Super Bowl with a second-year quarterback in Drake May. The Bills going to be better. The Ravens should be good. The Chiefs should be good. The Chargers should be good. The Broncos should be good. And then I didn't even bring up the team that I believe has the best chance of making it in the Houston Texans if CJ Stroud plays well.
28: You have to assume that the Super Bowl champions come out of the AFC.
26: When you look at the AFC, it is loaded. I didn't even bring up the Jacksonville Jaguars, and they were in the playoffs last year. That's how loaded it is in the AFC alone. And then we didn't talk about the Eagles in the rounds. We're just talking the AFC, just getting to the Super Bowl. Mm-hmm. And so the sense of urgency and what Joe Burrow is saying, I feel him on that. But to me, I'm confident in him because when your quarterback is, like he said, manifesting this, he's putting everybody in that locker room on notice. I need y'all A game. And if y'all not giving me y'all A game, y'all can't be here. You see the message he sent out of the first preseason game with Dante. Man, I could say, hey, Dante, we throwing tomorrow. Can you be here? Dante live in Atlanta, Georgia. Mm-hmm. He said, yeah, I could be there. What time? 11. Hopped in his car and drove from Atlanta to Cincinnati that night and got there for the workout in the morning. Those are the type of guys Joe Burrow want on his team. Willing to do any and everything to be successful.
28: No doubt.
26: Because how many guys would do that? Hey, if you got a call, let's just be honest. If you really ain't had the money to fly, there was no flights out. You getting in that car, you driving 7.5-8 hours?
28: Absolutely not.
26: And that's what I'm saying. It ain't too many guys going to make that type of commitment. Like, yeah, I'll be there. And he hopped in the car, him and his brother, and drove from Atlanta all the way to Cincinnati overnight and got to the workout. Those are the type of guys that Joe Burrow mm-hmm. want to go to war with. Those are the type of guys by any means necessary. And so the Bengals, by trading that 10th pick, they gave Joe Burrow the by any means necessary, we with you. And if we get enough guys, this, the offensive line, we got to protect him, man. This preseason, I don't like the way it's been looking, but it's the preseason. That defensive line, when you got them two dogs up front and Dexter Lawrence and Jonathan Allen, we going to be stout up the middle. I like Cassius Howell, the rookie that we drafted out of A&M. We need Miles Murphy to play like a first-round pick. Boye Mafe, we need you to play like the free agent that we signed. I think the back end will be fine if the front end is doing what it needs to do. And so this is going to be an interesting season for the Bengals, an interesting season for Joe Burrow's career, because if we falter, I wonder when him and his team get together at the end of the season what those conversations will be. What will those conversations be if the Bengals do not live up to what Joe Burrow expects them to be?
28: Can you imagine if they don't make the playoffs what it would be? Oof. But I have them slated to win the AFC North. I have them.
26: If the Bengals do not make the playoffs, I think this offseason is going to be an offseason of change. Depending on why they don't make it, how, what happens if they have injuries. But if they're healthy and they don't make the playoffs, right, this is going to be an offseason where Joe is probably like, hey, we got to do something about this. I'm a winner. I'm not winning. I'm not enjoying the game. Yada, yada. That's what I believe is worst case scenario. But I'm with Joe. I'm manifesting it. We going to work this season. You got to manifest it. You got to believe it. And so very, very interesting season on the horizon for my Bengals. And I'm confident.
28: Special words he spoke.
26: I'm confident that they can get it done. That's Plaxico Burress. I'm TJ Houshmandzadeh. This is Fox Sports Radio, Up on Game. 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
31: From ABC News, I'm Mike Dubusky. Cars, steel, cheese, even tongue depressors and hockey sticks are now subject to 50% trade tariffs if they're made in Canada. The new trade measures from the Trump administration come after the U.S. and Canada failed to agree on a new trade deal overnight. And now Canadian Prime Minister Mark Carney says retaliatory tariffs are coming.
32: We can't control the storm that blows in from Washington. We can, however, chart a new course by building Canada strong at home and diversifying our trading relationships abroad.
31: Those new Canadian tariffs on American goods are set to take effect early next month. U.S. Trade Representative Jamieson Greer, speaking on Fox News today, says he's not sure when discussions will resume.
33: It's hard to say. We don't have new talks planned with the Canadians. We're moving forward with measures that respond to Canadian retaliation.
31: The defense rested yesterday in the Lindsay Clancy trial, with her lawyers making the argument that the Massachusetts mom was suffering from postpartum psychosis when she killed her three children in 2023. ABC's Olivia Rubin.
34: Clancy has admitted she strangled 5-year-old Cora, 3-year-old Dawson, and 8-month-old Callan. But the defense claiming insanity, arguing Clancy was overprescribed more than a dozen medications that worsened her postpartum psychosis, a rare and serious medical emergency that can come on rapidly after childbirth.
31: The prosecution is calling 3 more witnesses for a brief rebuttal in the case. Closing arguments are expected to get underway towards the middle of next week. We're learning new details about that deadly plane crash in Alaska this week. NTSB Alaska Regional Chief Clint Johnson said poor weather conditions likely played a role.
35: The pilots in this case were navigating solely by instruments. Weather conditions would not allow them to actually visually see the ground.
31: You're listening to ABC News.
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12: Yo, G, they can't stop me from rapping, Kenny. 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
26: 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That's Mr. Burris. I'm TJ Houshmandzadeh. 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Seems like every show you turn on the radio, and you know, we don't talk about it often, but we're going to talk about it now. Man, Jalen Hurts, I don't know if he's getting a ton of hate. He's just getting a lot of discussions about him, and I guess those discussions turn into hate. Situation, you think the Eagles may move on, but it's a lot of people saying this and that about Jalen Hurts. Let's listen to Jordan Poyer and what he had to say, and we'll give each other our thoughts after this.
13: A quarterback in this league, your team is down 14 points with 4 minutes to go. Is Jalen Hurts somebody that you trust bringing your team back into the game? Their offense is good. Their offense is extremely good. Obviously, they got Saquon Barkley. They got the best, one of the best offensive lines in the game. Really good outside receivers. They got a really good defense. And so Jalen doesn't have to do a whole lot, right? But down 14 again, can Jalen bring his team back in the game? There's going to be moments in the season where you're going to be down 14. You're going to be down 10 with 2 minutes to go, with 3 minutes to go. You're going to have to make some throws. In those moments, can Jalen make those throws? And those are the questions that I think will be answered throughout this season, that I think we'll find out. Me, I don't know. He's not somebody that I would trust down 14 to bring my team back in the game, right? But, again, I'm not going to sit here and hate on Jalen because all he's done is win.
28: It sounds like he was.
26: Hey, how you say, and, you know, Joy and Poyer just finished playing the game. How you going to say I'm not going to hate on him, but hate it on him?
28: But you hated on him.
26: I don't believe he could do it. And to me, it's not even hate. If that's your opinion and how you feel, that's an opinion that you have of Jalen Hurts. You don't believe in – he's a guy that played against Jalen Hurts for many years, obviously in different conferences, so they didn't play against each other a ton. But a defensive player, a safety, that he's basically saying – I don't fear playing against Jalen Hurts. We get up on the Eagles, it's over, because I don't believe Jalen Hurts can lead the Eagles back. But because their team is so strong, very rarely has he had to be on the comeback trail, so to speak, in many games. Do you echo the statement that we just heard from Jordan Poyer, and or do you believe the Eagles – could quite possibly move on from Jalen Hurts after this season?
28: First of all, Jordan Poyer, it is hate. How many Super Bowls have Jordan Poyer been to?
26: None.
28: How many Super Bowls have Josh Allen been to?
26: None.
28: How many Super Bowls has Trevor Lawrence been to?
26: Zero.
28: And we talked about me and Joe Burrow being the best quarterback in all of football, and he's been to one, hasn't won. I don't understand what the hate is with Jalen Hurts. The man's been to two Super Bowls in the last 4 years. I really don't understand it. He wins. It may not be pretty, but he gets results. That's why he is a Super Bowl champion quarterback. That's why he's been to two in the last 4 years. You combine it with Saquon Barkley, obviously he had one of the greatest running back seasons of all time. And he no longer has A.J. Brown. We'll see how that plays out this year with him being in New England. That's going to be the tell-all from a passing game standpoint to say how important A.J. Brown was to the Eagles. I don't think they're going to miss him at all because now they've added Hollywood Brown and Elijah Moore, some of these good young wide receivers to paired them with Devontae Smith. But the hate that Jalen Hurts receives, I really don't understand it. I know that, he has not been elite when the team has needed him to be. But I just think from a winning standpoint, there are not too many quarterbacks in this league that have been to the Super Bowl two out of the last four seasons. But for him, he's going to go out and continue to be Jalen Hurts. He's not just going to show up this season and throw for 4,000 or 5,000 yards. He's not that kind of quarterback. But when it comes down to winning football games, if he's down 10 or 14, I mean, how many quarterbacks in this league can say that are better than Jalen Hurts and win football games? Maybe 4 or 5. So there are 32 football teams out in this league. So when you say that you don't want him at the helm of your offense down 14, 10 or 14 points, there are only 4 or 5 quarterbacks that you can put in front of him. So I don't understand what the hate is with Jalen Hurts and people when all he does is win games.
26: I'll say this. It's not hate. It's an opinion of what he believes Jalen Hurts is or isn't. Will they miss A.J. Brown? They didn't utilize him these last couple years enough to say they're going to miss him. But I'm going to tell you who they added. And
28: sure. Jordan Poyer, the Oregon State Beaver, by the way.
26: He is. He, like you named Hollywood Brown, and who else you name? Hollywood Brown. Who else the Eagles signed? Hollywood
28: Elijah
26: Brown.
28: Moore, and they just
26: and got Elijah Moore,
28: Dontavian Wicks from Green Bay.
26: Dontavian Wicks is that dude. I'm telling you now. I done been on the field with him play. I did not know he was that good. This dude is 6'2", about 195, quick as two cats. And he can run. I was shocked. I was like, whoa. I didn't know he had that type of juice. Green Bay has held him back. Man, if the Eagles utilize him the right way, he going to go to work in Philly. Because Dontavian Wicks, I'm telling you now, can really go. He can really go. So will they miss A.J. Brown? I don't know. But again, with Jalen Hurts.
28: I don't think they'll miss him at all. I really don't.
26: This the thing with Jalen Hurts, why we say we can use the word hate. That's fine. Let's use it. Why he gets the quote-unquote hate. When you look at the Philadelphia Eagles, let's just go to the last 4 years. Secondary, top five? Yeah, people would say that, right? Yeah, linebacking core, top eight? People would say that. Defensive line, top three? People would say that. Offensive line, top 2 to 3. People would say that. Running back, top 2 to 3. People would say that. Receiving core, Top five. People would say that. Some people would look and say the Eagles have underachieved, because then when you go to quarterback.
28: I don't understand. I don't understand how you can say they've underachieved. They've been to two Super Bowls in four years.
26: They won one Super Bowl. When you have that type of team.
28: They should have won the first one versus Kansas City. It was a holding call.
26: I agree they should have won.
28: They should have won that game.
26: But they didn't. I agree. When you have that type of team, people want what the Kansas City Chiefs have accomplished. That's what people want when you have that type of team. Because when you look at the Philadelphia Eagles at every position, where's the weakness? And people will say the weakness is the quarterback. Because Jalen Hurts, in two games last year, he couldn't complete a pass in the second half, bro. Plexico, have you ever played a game when your quarterback did not complete a pass in the second half?
28: So now we boiling.
26: No. I'm asking you a question. I'm asking you.
28: I've never played in a game where my quarterback didn't complete a
26: People have the opinion of Jalen Hurts that they do. And I like Jalen Hurts. I'm just saying, if I'm going to be honest, I got to point out the good and the bad. Jalen Hurts is a hell of a leader. He won one Super Bowl, lost one. In the Super Bowl he lost, many will say he outplayed Mahomes, others.
28: And he won in college. Look at his resume. All the kid has done is won. Oklahoma, Alabama. He's a Super Bowl winning quarterback. I mean, what has he not accomplished?
26: And people feel because of the team he has around him in Philly, he should have accomplished more. They're looking at what I just said.
28: Do you know how hard it is to get to one Super Bowl?
26: Dude, where's the weakness with the Eagles? When you have a quote-unquote super team, people expect more than one Super Bowl. And we just talked about this. It's hard to get to the Super Bowl.
28: They don't have a super team.
26: When you just go through what I just went through, what other team has had what the Eagles have had at every position that I just named? You can't name a team that has been loaded like that year after year after year after year.
28: The Rams?
26: No. The Rams secondary has been bad every single year, even when they won it. And that's what I'm saying.
28: Even when Jalen Ramsey was there, that was bad. When
26: Jalen Ramsey was, it was just Jalen Ramsey. When you look at the Eagles, it ain't just one guy in the secondary. It's two or three. And that's what I'm saying. Like, Jalen Ramsey was an animal and is an animal. But the Eagles, they're not relying on one guy in the secondary. They have a secondary. They have a good collection of players. And so that is why Jalen Hurts will get, I guess, quote unquote, the hate, is because of that. And if A.J. Brown goes to the Patriots and plays well, it's going to look, he leave Jalen Hurts and look what he does. Man. And people forget his best season came with Jalen Hurts as his quarterback. But these last two seasons have been really, really bad.
28: How's the season be bad if you have 1,000 yards?
26: Flex. You go look at his targets and his catches, he ain't even getting the ball. They not even targeting him.
28: I think it says more about A.J. Brown than it does Jalen Hurts.
26: See, Plex,
28: because
26: you never went through that. You was getting targets every single game of your career down there.
28: If you are the X wide receiver on the weak side of the offense, all you have to do is get open versus man to man, and the ball is coming your way.
26: Hey,
28: am I correct or not?
26: Yes, but how many?
28: So why was the ball not coming his way?
26: Jalen Hurts wasn't throwing the ball because he was wide open. He wasn't throwing it. We know the receiver position, Plexico. AJ Brown isn't a guy that's going to create a ton of separation, but he's a guy that's going to make plays. Even when he looks like he's covered, you got to throw him the ball. Jalen Hurts wasn't giving AJ Brown 50-50 balls. He wasn't making that throw. He wasn't taking that chance on his receiver.
28: So now it's 50, now it's the 50-50 balls that he wants. Well, he can get a lot of them this year in New England. Playing with Drake May, he can get a lot of 50-50 balls.
0: And he going to have to make the play. That's the thing. And so we going to see can Jalen Hurts answer the critics, because he really – this is a contract year in essence for Jalen Hurts. You know what? This is a contract year. That's why people – they move off of him.
28: I think it's going to make him better. I really do. With what you just said with A.J. Brown at the position – not being able to create separation, the Hollywood Browns and the Devontae Wicks and Elijah Moore, they're going to get that separation. And so now that's going to make Jalen Hurts a better quarterback.
0: We going to see. And if he plays well, then it would be, A.J. Brown was kind of messing up the flow of what we had as an offense as a team. I don't know if that's the case. I kind of straddle both sides of this, because, like, Jalen Hurts played great in the Super Bowl.
28: I just don't believe that A.J. Brown was playing one-on-one versus man-to-man, bump and run, and he was getting open, and Jalen Hurts was just not throwing this man.
0: We don't even know if he was getting open. He wasn't throwing the ball. I don't believe that. Hey, Plexico, Jalen Hurts, he didn't complete a pass in the second half. What?
28: You keep talking about one half of football.
0: Have that ever happened to you in your entire career?
28: It has not.
0: Exactly. This is the National Football League. If you are an elite quarterback, you're going to complete one pass. You're going to complete one.
28: We'll see.
0: One pass. We got somebody that is elite. We're going to bring him on in. We got to get to this update. We late. Hello, man. Come talk to us, man.
1: So you know that Browns-Buffalo-Bills game in Cleveland? Delayed by lightning. Yeah. Delayed by lightning as we speak. They were a minute and 30 seconds into the first quarter. Cleveland hadn't even had the ball yet. The big story, of course, coming into that game, Shedeur Sanders was set to get the started quarterback for Cleveland and play the first half. Deshaun Watson was then expected to play in the third quarter. Among the reactions to the lightning delay by Browns fan, yes, we actually, that is live audio from the Cleveland area.
2: Little windy in here, boys.
1: So among the reactions to the delay from Browns fans on social media, @SheLoves_the, who posted, and I quote, "God delayed the game, and it will probably be canceled, because even he knows what you're doing to Shedeur Sanders is wrong," unquote.
0: Wow.
1: So apparently some divine intervention, perhaps, in Cleveland. Elsewhere, the Washington Commanders and Detroit Lions remain tied at 7, 2 minutes and 16 seconds into the third quarter. The Atlanta Falcons, on a 49-yard touchdown run by Tyler Goodson, have a 10-3 lead at Indianapolis with 3:50 left to play in the first quarter. In Minnesota, the Vikings and Ravens are scoreless with 1:29 left in the opening period. J.J. McCarthy, 5 out of 8 for 81 yards, including a 50-yard pass to Ty Felton. In Major League Baseball today, New York Yankees manager Aaron Boone told reporters that Giancarlo Stanton, who had been close to returning from a right calf strain, sustained a moderate grade left calf strain when he fell while running a few days ago, and that could potentially cause him to miss the rest of the regular season. Finally, in soccer today, a shocking result in the Premier League opener. Newly promoted Hull City took down Manchester United 2-0. And by the way, to make matters even worse, the game was being played at Hull City. The first two trains back to Manchester, about 100 miles away, the first two trains after the game were canceled for an as-yet unknown reason, leading Hull fans to chant to the Manchester United fans, "You're going home in a taxi! You're going home in a taxi!" Nothing like English soccer fans. Back to you.
0: Man, I appreciate you, man. Appreciate you. Yeah, the Jalen Hurts, the quiet the naysayers, he going to have to – he'll have the ball. And we will see. And this is why the game of football is the greatest game in the world, because every Sunday, it don't matter what you've done tomorrow, you got to come back and do it again the following Sunday. And then you got to come back and do it again and again and again. And if Jalen Hurts can do that, he going to get that contract extension he's looking for. He going to shut a lot of people up, Jordan Poyer himself. And we'll see. We'll see.
28: Franchise quarterback and standpoint, I mean,
0: Plexico. Who you taking over Jalen Hurts right now? Who you taking over him right now?
28: I mean, who's available?
0: No. I'm saying the quarterbacks in the league.
28: If it's not a top five quarterback available,
0: no.
28: Who are you going to go get?
0: Who are you taking over Jalen Hurts right now? The quarterbacks that are in the league, who are you taking over Jalen Hurts right now?
28: I'm taking Joe Burrow.
0: That's it?
28: I'm taking Joe Burrow. And I'm taking Joe Burrow.
0: So you got Jalen Hurts, your second best quarterback in the league then. You taking Josh Allen over Jalen Hurts and Stafford.
28: Okay.
0: And Lamar.
28: How many playoff games have Josh Allen won? I don't understand.
0: He wins playoff games. He wins playoff games. He done been to the AFC. He wins playoff games. He just hasn't gotten to the Super Bowl.
28: Okay. So what are we talking about? And Josh Allen has had phenomenal
0: football. You're not taking Josh Allen over Jalen Hurts. TJ is.
28: Yeah, you are. I'm not.
0: Yeah.
28: I'm not.
0: Okay. You taking Lamar over Jalen Hurts?
28: Nope. I'm not taking Lamar over Jalen Hurts.
0: TJ is taking Lamar also over Jalen Hurts.
28: I'm taking the results, and I'm taking winning. That's what I'm taking.
0: Okay. I mean, that's fair.
28: I don't need the flash and the dash and the MVPs that have not been to the Super Bowl.
0: That's
28: give
0: fair.
28: Me Jalen Hurts.
0: And this is devil's advocate. If other quarterbacks played with that team, they'd have better results. We'll
28: Joe Burrow,
0: never know.
28: Joe Burrow will probably be a four-time Super Bowl champion with that team
0: over the last four years. I do agree. So basically, you got Joe Burrow, Matthew Stafford, Jalen Hurts. That's basically how you got it. Your quarterback ranking, basically.
28: Yes.
0: Wow.
28: Josh Allen's good. He's a good player. I don't understand what he has done. I mean, even last year we're talking about him winning the MVP, and Lamar Jackson was the first player in NFL history to have 4,000 yards passing and 40 touchdowns. I'm confused. Somebody please enlighten me what Josh Allen has done.
0: Josh, he a baller. That's why Josh Allen is physically really good.
28: Has he gotten his team to the Super Bowl?
0: No,
28: he has not.
0: But Josh Allen has not had the talent. Josh Allen has not had the guys around him that Jalen Hurts has around him.
28: I totally disagree.
0: That this is why we love the game of football, because in a few weeks, now we got a show and tell. They got to get out there and do work. And so we will see what happens, but Jalen Hurts has a huge ally in this corner in Plaxico Burress, third-ranked quarterback in the league. Let's see if he can go perform and play that way. That's Plaxico Burress. I am TJ Houshmandzadeh. This is Up On Game on Fox Sports Radio. We got to take a break. 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
6: Sunshine blends with a few passing cloudiness. Temperatures 91 to 95 this afternoon with a southwest breeze under 10 miles per hour. Isolated showers or thunderstorms, mid-70s tonight. Sunday, tomorrow, partly to mostly sunny, 90 to 94. Isolated showers Sunday night, mid-70s. Late day showers and thunderstorms, low to mid-90s Monday. Late day showers and thunderstorms Tuesday. I'm Precision Weather Meteorologist Russ Murley on WNZF.
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1: They don't they?
0: I'm TA. They jabbing today. I'm TJ Uchmanzada. 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You can even provide a review.

0: of the Baltimore Ravens is because you cannot have a two-time MVP quarterback and not make it to a Super Bowl. I think everything started to unravel when they lost the AFC Championship. I believe it was 2 years ago when they had a 14-point lead and they relinquished it to the Kansas City Chiefs. But no matter what Lamar Jackson does moving forward, it's always going to fall on him because they're going to say, you know what, John Harbaugh couldn't get him there. He's a two-time MVP. Jesse Minter is a first-year new head coach in the NFL. It's not his fault either. So for Lamar Jackson, he has to find a way to will this team and this organization to a Super Bowl because it's always going to fall on his back because he's arguably the most talented player in this league. And moving forward, all anybody's going to say, well, why can't Lamar Jackson get to a Super Bowl? Because he had a great head coach in John Harbaugh, and now you have a new head coach in Jesse Minter and Declan Doyle, who was a 30-year-old offensive coordinator who learned under Sean Payton, bringing in a new offense. So now he's in a new offense. Now you have Rashad Bateman taking shots at John Harbaugh because the offense wasn't equipped to his playing style as a wide receiver. First of all, you got to catch football. That's the single most important thing we do as wide receivers is catch the ball. So Lamar Jackson, for him, if he does not win the division, which I don't think they will, if Joe Burrow stays healthy, I'm taking the Cincinnati Bengals to win the AFC North, and then he has to go through the rest of the AFC. So I would say no. I don't think they will make the Super Bowl this year.
1: It's going to be interesting, man. I just spoke on this earlier. It's so many guys and teams in the AFC that exactly what you just said. This got to be the year. Lamar, got to be the year. Josh Allen, got to be the year. Joe Burrow, got to be the year.
0: Everybody can go.
1: Texans and CJ Stroud, got to be the year. And so do I believe in them? New head coach, new offensive coordinator, new scheme. That's tough, man. That's tough to do that in your first year with a new head coach and a new offense. But you never know. It remains to be seen. Am I a believer? Probably not this year. But appreciate you guys locking in with us. That's Plaxico Burress. I'm TJ Houshmandzadeh. This Up on Game, Fox Sports Radio. See you next week.
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11: Sunshine blends with some passing cloudiness, 91 to 95 this afternoon with a light southwest breeze. Isolated showers or thunderstorms, mid-70s tonight. Partly to mostly sunny tomorrow, 90 to 94. Isolated showers Sunday night, mid-70s. Late day showers and thunderstorms Monday, 91 to 95. Afternoon showers Tuesday. I'm Precision Weather Meteorologist Russ Murley on WNZF.
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13: Today's preseason game in Cleveland between the Browns and Buffalo Bills is being delayed by lightning. Buffalo was in the midst of the opening possession of the game when play was called. Shedeur Sanders was set to play the first half at quarterback for the Browns, with Deshaun Watson expected to play the third quarter. The Washington Commanders up 10-7 at Detroit, 5 minutes to go in the third quarter. Atlanta's Tyler Goodson, a 49-yard touchdown run, as the Falcons up 17-6 at Indianapolis early in the second quarter. In Minnesota, the Baltimore Ravens a 3-0 lead over the Vikings midway through the second quarter. Baseball New York Yankees manager Aaron Boone told reporters today that Giancarlo Stanton, who was close to returning from a right calf strain, sustained a moderate grade left calf strain when he fell while running a few days ago, which could potentially cause him to miss the rest of the regular season. I'm Isaac Lohenkron.
14: Perhaps you had better start from the beginning.
15: Jonas Knox.
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0: You know, you couldn't really write it any better. I'm telling you right now. I don't care what anybody says. You could come up with any script doctor, any script writer. They could try and piece together some sort of an ensemble to win an award somewhere in entertainment, and it wouldn't go better than this. I'll explain coming up here in just a couple of moments from now. Jonas Knox, Fox Sports Radio. 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And if you are listening to the podcast, we appreciate you doing so as well, as we are going to be taking you here live until 4 p.m. Eastern Time, 1 o'clock Pacific. And it is a huge day. A huge day for one franchise. I mean, it's a huge day for a lot of people in media, if we're being honest.
1: That's a huge
0: because
1: bitch.
0: It is a huge bitch. And I'll tell you this right now. This is the most appropriate result to this story that you could possibly ask for. Because if you're looking around and you're going, all right, what's the storyline that has really kept us afloat throughout this offseason? Like, and I'm talking like on the field stuff, the Vrabel, Rossini stuff. And by the way, we got more on that coming up later on. It's fantastic. That stuff was all fun. But if we're talking about like, you know, storylines, the one that we always go to are quarterback competitions. All right, so quarterback competitions are always fun. The problem is we've really tried to make a lot of some of these quarterback competitions when they really haven't been real quarterback competitions. Everybody kind of knew what was going to happen in Minnesota, and I talked about this before. It's like, come on, man, this is a foregone conclusion. Kyler Murray's going to be the starter. J.J. McCarthy's there. Maybe he'll get traded. Who knows? Everybody kind of knew exactly how that whole thing was going to play out. In Atlanta, Tua's not playing great, but the problem is Michael Penix Jr. is still hurt. So what are we supposed to do with that? The Raiders, look, Clint Kubiak can say, well, you know, Fernando Mendoza and Kirk Cousins, I'm not ready to name a starter, but the fact that Kirk Cousins didn't play the other night might be an indication that maybe Kirk Cousins is going to be your starter week one. But the point is, a lot of these quarterback competitions aren't really competitions. They've just been sort of built up in the media. Except for one. Right? Except for one. The old Cleveland Browns have been selling you on this quarterback competition all offseason. And you got Jeremy Fowler, who goes on ESPN earlier, and he's talking about, hey, man, you know, Shador's going to get the start today against the Bills. Deshaun got the start last week against the Bears. And my understanding is that Todd Monken, the head coach, is going to get together with his staff. They're going to go over the film. They're going to talk and discuss things. And from my understanding, at around Monday, I think they're going to name their starting quarterback. And the buildup continued. It's like, man, oh, man, this is Shador's spot, his opportunity. Here we go. It's Saturday. It's the 22nd of August. And Shador Sanders, I guess, writer of Perfect Timing, that phenomenal classic, that hit that was at the top of the billboards. Shador Sanders is getting his opportunity today to stake claim to the Browns starting quarterback job, because this was a real competition, unlike all those other fraudulent competitions. And so Shador Sanders gets out there and the game gets underway and the Bills get the ball first. You're like, all right, let's get this drive over with. Let's get Shador out there. And here we go. We're going to get to the bottom of this whole quarterback competition stuff. And then there's a lightning delay. It's the best. Literally, you cannot write a better conclusion to this whole thing. I don't care what anybody says. Todd Monken, Andrew Berry, Browns fans everywhere are sitting there looking around going, hey, we've got a really great idea for the end of this quarterback competition, because Shador's going to take this thing, damn it. It's happening right now. We got the best idea in the world. And you show them the script, and all of a sudden Mother Nature steps in and goes, excuse me, you're calling the shots? You up there in the nosebleeds, you over there shoveling a hot dog in your mouth in the parking lot getting ready for Shador, all of you guys can kiss my ass collectively. I'm calling the shots here. And if you think about it, there's no better way for this whole thing to go. Like, this is how this whole story should go. Because if you just went back in time, the whole idea that we're at this point is preposterous. It's crazy. I can remember where I was when Deshaun Watson signed the contract. Because I remember thinking to myself, like, man, oh man, that's like a big deal in the NFL. Like, your first fully guaranteed contract. Like, Kirk Cousins had one, but it was like a 3-year deal. And Kirk Cousins has done this a couple of times. But Deshaun Watson and the trade that was made, they gave him a fully guaranteed contract. And I remember where I was because that's a big deal in the NFL because we thought, hey, this could really change how quarterback contracts and contracts are done in the NFL. Because look, in Major League Baseball, money's guaranteed. In the NBA, that money's guaranteed. While the NFL is king, when it comes to the players, they've been kind of getting the shaft on the contract game for a while now. Because none of those contracts are guaranteed. So when it happened, I remember where I was. I was in a parking lot at Stater Brothers, getting ready to walk in. I swear to God, I remember where I was. I'd just taken my son home, went on a little nap cruise. Because sometimes, you know, that's what you got to do. Right, he was one at the time, I believe. He was still napping, and I said, man, I can't get him to fall asleep. You take him around on a cruise, falls asleep right away, bottle of milk, et cetera, et cetera. I'm like, all right, I'm going to go to the store. Go to Stater Brothers. I remember seeing the email come through, breaking news from Fox Sports Radio. I'm assuming it was from Isaac Lohenkron, because there were some mistakes in the email. But nonetheless, I'm not trying to call anybody out here. And I remember thinking to myself, this is historic. Finally, we've got a record-setting contract in the NFL, and they're finally getting the treatment that the NBA and that Major League Baseball gets. And if you would have told me at that moment in that parking lot, hey, by the way, it's going to go awful. He will not have played very much. When he does, it's not going to look good. They're going to have to go to Joe Flacco multiple times to make the playoffs and have Joe Flacco perform so well that he beat out DeMar Hamlin, a guy who almost died on the field the previous season for comeback player of the year. And then when we finally get years down the road in the contract, they're going to have him in a quarterback battle with a fifth-round pick and a preseason game against the Bills in August that gets delayed by lightning to determine their starting quarterback. Nobody would have believed that. Like, nobody would have thought that anywhere. This is how ridiculous this whole thing has been. All of it. And it's why I've said, man, all I want is for Deshaun Watson to win the job and play really well and force their hand. That's it. Because it has been banana land from the get-go. You did what? You gave him what? Wait, you traded away all that for him? Wait, he's missing 11 games for who? What is happening here? Well, so you're drafting Shador Sanders in the fifth round, but didn't you take a guy in the third? And what happened to Joe Flacco? You brought him? Oh, you traded him in the division? The whole thing has been a circus. And so when you look around and you go, all right, so how's this going to go with Shador here? He's got this opportunity, man. He's ready to go. Shador's going to be out there. And this is his chance, man. Like, this is his chance. Everybody pounding the table. Mel Kiper Jr. has got the blinds pulled. He's sitting there in front of his television, probably multiple HD TVs. He's got monitors. He's got the all 22s on one side. I don't know if Mel Kiper drinks, but he probably is now. and he's watching this at the edge of his seat, and all of a sudden there's a lightning delay that stops the game for over an hour. It is the perfect conclusion to the perfect S show that was created by the Cleveland Browns years ago. I don't know if you knew where you were when the contract got done and the move was made, but I know where I was. And if you would have told me back then in the Stater Brothers parking lot, hey, by the way, this is what it looks like 5 years from now, I would have thought you were nuts. This is where the Cleveland Browns are, and the best part is they're probably drafting another guy next year anyways. At the Jonas Knox on X, at Jonas Knox Show on Instagram, and you can hang out with us again, as always, on the iHeartRadio app. All right, so we're going to have the usuals coming up later on. We do have another edition of Do You Care? That'll be later on this hour. We're also going to close up shop with the scraps. It's a two-hour extravaganza, and all of it is yours here again as we take you live until 4 p.m. Eastern time, 1 o'clock Pacific. But there is somebody in the NFL that was so good when they played, that had won so many games when they played, that they haven't been able to win since. And I'll tell you who they are next.
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3: I'm Mike Dubosky. Canadian officials now say they're going to impose retaliatory tariffs on the U.S. within the coming weeks after the U.S. slapped new 50% tariffs on dozens of Canadian goods overnight. Canada's Prime Minister Mark Carney speaking today.
5: The cumulative effect of U.S. demands revealed the limits of their commitment to a true economic partnership.
3: ABC's Stephen Portnoy in Washington says it comes after a midnight deadline for the two sides to strike a trade deal expired.
6: U.S. Trade Representative Jamieson Greer says Canada walked away from the table just after it made new demands. A senior administration official telling reporters overnight that Canada was, quote, interested in additional concessions that the United States wasn't able to provide. Now, the view north of the border is that the White House was making last-minute changes, and Mark Carney, Canada's prime minister, now vows to retaliate and match the new U.S. tariffs dollar for dollar.
3: Those new Canadian tariffs take effect on September 8th. New criminal charges against former Georgia Police Department employees over their alleged misuse of Flock license plate reader technology.
13: Savannah Mayor Van Johnson was upset earlier this month after six former police department employees were under investigation for allegedly misusing Flock surveillance cameras to make personal searches.
14: Totally honest, I'm disappointed. I'm pissed off about it.
13: The Georgia Bureau of Investigation has now arrested four of them. They're charged with misuse of a license plate reader system. The three who were police officers were also charged with violating an oath. Brian Clark, ABC News.
3: The search is on in Massachusetts for the wife of a murdered off-duty police officer. Authorities have been on the hunt for Karen Solomon since Tuesday. Worcester Police Chief Paul Saucier.
15: A warrant was issued to Karen Solomon for assault and battery with a dangerous weapon with serious bodily injury.
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0: Jonas Knox, Fox Sports Radio. By the way, coming up, I don't know, call it a little over 10 minutes from now, we are going to tell you about, maybe not the greatest result for somebody that was already crowned champion long ago in the world of sports. We'll get into that for you right here again a little over 10 minutes from now. By the way, quick shout out to Lorena, who's on the board with us today. Lorena, I don't know who gave you this sort of punishment that you have to slum it with us on a Saturday. But it is unfortunate. But we'll get you out of here quick, I swear to God.
1: Oh, are you going to let me go right after this?
0: No, I'm just letting you know. And whatever, Isaac tends to go off the rails and be unprofessional on a Saturday. I do not. But I'm just letting you know, get the dump button ready, because that hooligan in the other studio gets a little loose here when we work together. Just letting you know.
1: I've heard such things.
0: Yeah.
1: The rumors are thick.
0: It's true. They are. You're unbelievable. By the way, be sure to subscribe to the Fox Sports Radio YouTube channel. Just search Fox Sports Radio on YouTube. You'll see our best videos from all our shows. Don't stop there. Hit the thumbs up icon. Comment away. Let us know whose takes you like. Even the ones you don't like, just search Fox Sports Radio on YouTube and subscribe. All right, so apparently Patriots fans are a really sensitive bunch. They can't let it go. Tom Brady at last year's Super Bowl, they asked him, hey, who you taking here? Do you want Seattle or do you want New England, your former team? And he says, well, I have no dog in the fight. And it just erupted. How could he? He should be loyal to the organization. He played here 2 decades. They've got a statue up for him. They've celebrated him. Robert Kraft, etc. Blah, blah, blah, blah, blah. And the reality is, it was a result of the fact that there was no real storyline going on at that point in the Super Bowl week. There just wasn't. We were in San Francisco, and basically you walked around dodging drug addicts and trying to find stuff to talk about. And so Tom Brady made some sort of innocuous comment, like, hey, whatever, listen, kind of a throwaway line, like, I have no dog in the fight. And it just turned into the biggest deal in the world. And apparently, Robert Spillane of the Patriots, he is not, it still bothers him. He is not a big fan of the commentary from Tom Brady, and he spoke on WEEI about those comments yesterday. Let's take a listen.
2: It irritated me, and it made me feel sad for him. Spending 20 years here, obviously went on to do amazing, great things, not only on the football field, but in the community, and to say that he had no care in the world. It irritated me. It made me feel sad for him. But at the end of the day, that was just my personal opinion. Everyone else has their own opinions in the locker room.
0: Yeah. The problem is, a lot of Patriots fans share those same opinions. Really bothered by the comments. And you know what the problem for Tom Brady is? The problem is, he can't win since he's retired. And he can't win because he won too much when he played. That's truth. Like, that's what's happening here. He is going to be criticized for everything he does post-career, because when he had his career on the field, he was the greatest to ever do it. So since then, anything he does is going to be heavily scrutinized. Anything. Now, some of the stuff I don't really get. I don't get the whole slapping Logan Paul. I don't get the, like, there's just a lot of other ventures that are out there. To me, this is just me. I got sometimes a difficult time multitasking. All right? I like to keep things simple. If there's 1,000 things going on, I'd like to whittle it down to, I don't know, what's a fair number? 1 or 2 or 3. He's got card shops and broadcasting duties, and he's owning a team, and he's at this and that. And oh, by the way, kids, and he's on a yacht. He's shirtless here. He's slapping a social media celebrity. Like, the whole thing is kind of wild. But that's his thing. That's what he's doing. The problem is, every step of the way, he's been criticized for it. if you just looked at his comments and said, I have no dog in the fight, if you just looked at him and actually took a step back from the, well, I mean, he should be loyal to the Patriot. First of all, he finished his career somewhere else. And it's not like he went somewhere else for an off-season workout and decided, I'm good. He went and won a Super Bowl elsewhere. He went and played really well for multiple years elsewhere. So it's not like it was this start-to-finish run with the Patriots. And I'm not trying to dismiss the time he spent in New England. But let's not rewrite the story to not include the fact that he was phenomenal for another team not named the Patriots after he left there. And you could say, well, it was Belichick's fault he left. I don't know. Last I checked, Robert Kraft owned the team. I mean, if you hadn't realized, Robert Kraft's got a little bit of stroke there. He was also the guy who eventually got rid of Belichick. He was the guy who eventually turned to Gerard Mayo. He was the guy who put together some Patriots documentary on Apple TV or one of the streaming services. And conveniently left Belichick out, or kind of, there was a lot of slander towards Belichick to the point where former Patriots players like, hey, that's not right. And Robert Kraft stood back and said, oh, I have no editorial control over this. Yet it was his name on the production and the credits. So let's not pretend like he was just an innocent bystander on Tom Brady's departure. He could have said something. He didn't. That's fine. But Tom Brady also, from the standpoint of, I have no dog in the fight. Had he said, go Patriots, then it would have turned into, wait a second, you're a broadcaster. You can't have a rooting interest. Or wait a second, you're part owner of another team. You can't be rooting openly for some. What's going on here? Basically, damned if you do, damned if you don't. He can't win either way. He broadcast his first year on Fox. First year ever calling games. Gets a massive contract. Some people not crazy about his work. Okay, fine. Significantly better in year two. Still, some people not crazy about his work. And that's, listen, to each their own. That's all depending on, hey, look, what are you into? What are you not? What kind of broadcast do you like? There's also a lot of people that don't like Tom Brady that also were huge fans of Tony Romo years ago. I don't know about you. Have you seen how that's gone? But you just go back to the initial point. No matter what the guy does, he's going to get heat for it. That's just how this whole thing works. He's going to be on the call. I believe it's week 9. I think the Packers are hosting the Patriots and whatnot. And there's this speculation. Hey, man, what's the reception to Tom Brady going to be? Well, I got news. It's going to be the same reception he's going to get anywhere. Mixed. It's going to be the same reception he gets when he opens up another card shop, when he owns a pickleball team, or some, you know, Indian Premier League cricket team. Like, he's going to get the same heat anytime. What do you mean? Hey, he danced with Kim Kardashian on a yacht somewhere. And? Go down her resume. Give everybody else the same treatment. But the fact that he made some comment of, I don't have a rooting interest, I don't have a dog in the fight, oh my God, well, you should be loyal, and the Patriots may love this and that, he should be... Dude, he finished his career elsewhere. You've moved on. And by the way, based on the issues that have popped up with the Patriots this offseason, I feel like there's bigger things to worry about. At the Jonas Knox on X, at Jonas Knox Show on Instagram. And again, you can hang out with us as always on the iHeartRadio app. All right, it's coming up next here. It does appear like this is not the greatest news for somebody who a lot of people already crowned champion months in advance. We'll get into that for you here on FSR. But for all the latest from around the world of sports, we turn it over to the man himself, the one, the only, the magnificent, Sir Isaac Longcron. I'm assuming it was from Isaac Lohengrin because there were some mistakes in the email. But nonetheless, Isaac tends to go off the rails and be unprofessional on a Saturday. That hooligan in the other studio gets a little loose here.
3: What the hell's the matter with you, Jonas?
0: Well, first of all, when did we start using AI on this show? Like, I go away for 1 week to spend time with my family, and what did we do? Like, Like, we just AI'd this whole thing? Isaac, I don't know where that came from. This is ridiculous. I don't know what's going on there. But enough's enough.
3: I'm one of the few people, literally one of the few people on the planet who defends you from your trolls on social media, from everyone around here who secretly despises you behind your back. Oops.
0: I was taken out of context, Isaac.
3: Taken out of context.
0: You know how the editors are here. They're the best in the business.
3: Do you realize? I mean,
0: look who's running the show, Mike Lingard.
3: Do you realize
4: do me a favor and shut your effing mouth.
3: You know, if we did a Mike Lingard impersonation contest around here, the real Mike Lingard would finish no better than fourth. True or untrue?
0: Oh, my God. Dan Beyer might have the best.
3: He does.
0: He might have the best.
3: Without question. I mean, it never fails to score. Well, speaking of scores, got some scores for you because today's preseason game in Cleveland between the Browns and Buffalo Bills back underway after a one-hour delay due to lightning in the area. Bills scored a touchdown on their opening drive, a one-yard touchdown run by Ray Davis. Shedeur Sanders, starting at quarterback for Cleveland today, just led an 11-play, 65-yard touchdown drive. He was 4-for-4 for 43 yards. He completed a 16-yard pass to Blake Whitehart on a 4th-and-2 from the Buffalo 41-yard line, and moments ago, an 8-yard touchdown pass to Luke Florea. 7-7 Bills and Browns. 2:56 left in the first quarter at Detroit.
0: Yeah. By the way, didn't we have Lorena? Didn't we have? I don't know if it was a law, but I thought there was an understanding that whenever Shedeur Sanders was discussed, we would play Perfect Timing.
3: Oh, God.
0: Isaac, why do you have to be so judgmental? Why can't you? The guy just threw a touchdown in a preseason game.
3: I'm not judging his football ability. I'm judging his musical ability. I believe I went to great lengths to delete all those songs from the system.
1: I was going to say, I don't see it.
3: Oh, what a shame.
0: Oh, yeah, listen, Isaac's like an F3. He'll blow through there and just wipe stuff out. Mm-hmm. Like, he does not, he's not really worried about what anybody needs for shows.
3: Yeah.
0: And I would say this, aren't you supposed to also point to your watch when doing an update starring Shedeur Sanders? I thought that was another thing as well, too.
3: Yeah, you know, between that and deleting all the I'm just saying, when the computer system around here, when the password is 1234, it's a little easy to get into. Anyway, in Detroit... Well,
0: apparently that's a password to some catalytic converters in the parking lot, too.
3: Yeah, it's been that way for a while around here. Anyway, at Detroit, the Lions up 14-13 over Washington. Early in the fourth quarter, the Atlanta Falcons a 24-6 lead at Indianapolis. Late in the second quarter, the Falcons' Tyler Goodson, a 49-yard touchdown run. In Minnesota, the Ravens and Vikings tied at 3 at the half. J.J. McCarthy started the game, completed 5 of 10 for 81 yards, including a 50-yard pass to Ty Felton. In Major League Baseball right now, the Toronto Blue Jays a 1-0 lead over the Yankees after 3. In Milwaukee, the Atlanta Braves a 1-0 lead over the Brewers in the bottom half of the first inning. Finally, Jonas, you know, despite my earlier protestations, you know that I am a great admirer of your work, right? Okay. So, with that in mind, take this, don't take this the wrong way, but sometimes on the air, you can sometimes be a little chauvinistic on the air, all right? So please try and tone that down with this final
0: item. Should
3: hear
0: me off the air.
3: I have. Anyway, so please try and tone that down. So there is a 3-year-old league. It's the Professional Women's Hockey League, and I told you to tone it down.
0: Sorry.
3: See,
0: I was watching this preseason game.
3: See, okay, fair enough. So they have gotten great crowds. They've sold out Madison Square Garden. They've drawn huge crowds in places like Seattle, Vancouver, Montreal, and as I said, in Madison Square Garden. So the championship trophy in the PWHL, their equivalent of the Stanley Cup, is called the Walter Cup. And as we speak, the Walter Cup is missing. The champions of the PWHL, the Montreal Victoire, just like with the Stanley Cup during the offseason, the players who win the Walter Cup get to spend a day with the trophy. So one of the Montreal players is from Lethbridge, Alberta, which is about halfway between Calgary and the U.S. border. They were going to have their day with the Walter Cup. a shipping container arrived in Lethbridge, Alberta, but the trophy was not inside.
0: Oh, no.
3: There's a rumor on Reddit that inside were computer parts, but whatever the story is, as we speak, the Walter Cup is missing. I mean, no joke, it's missing. And there's one other interesting wrinkle. Guess who the Walter Cup is named after?
0: Ooh, can I? And now, how many guesses do I get?
3: It's your show. Guess however many times you want.
0: Cronkite?
3: You know, just the fact that you know who Walter Cronkite is extremely impressive. Hey. Kudos to that. I'll give you one hint. It's a person who has been big time in the sports news lately. The Walter Cup.
0: Peyton?
3: No.
0: Well, I was just in Chicago, so I saw
3: okay. All right, I'll give you one more guess, even though it is your show. Walter Cup.
0: McCarty?
3: Jeez.
0: Former Celtic great?
3: You know, your knowledge of esoteric sports Walters is most impressive.
0: But then you thought I was some nickel and dime Saturday host, huh, Isaac?
3: No,
0: Put that in your pipe and smoke it.
3: I still think that. By the way, do you know what Walter McCarty is up to this time?
0: Didn't he get arrested recently?
3: Well, I'd have to look that up. But he is a head coach in Mexico of the Liga Mexicana de Basketball,
0: Ciba
3: Copa.
0: Aren't we all?
3: But anyway,
0: I coach my son's little league team. Me too.
3: All right. But anyway, the Walter Cup is named after embattled Los Angeles Dodgers owner Mark Walter, and it's missing right now. So we will be tracking. This is basically
0: I
3: an
0: see
3: all
0: what you did there, Isaac.
3: What do you mean to see what you did there?
0: I mean, so maybe they needed that too.
3: Well, some people are commenting on social media to that effect. I am not, but. Consider this an APB for folks listening out there. If you see a trophy, it might be the Walter Cup.
0: But by the way, I'm looking at this thing. Like, what are the chances this ends up in a claw machine at some arcade in Montreal? Like, you know, like if you go to like you know, somebody somewhere like goes into, you know, like the golf and stuff equivalent in Montreal.
3: Well, here's
0: and walks
3: the,
0: in there.
3: Here's the thing.
0: And, hey, what's that, Dad? I was like, I don't know, but it's $2. Let's play.
3: The Stanley Cup is just so perfect that any other trophy by comparison, no matter the sport, is always going to fall short of the Stanley Cup.
0: Agreed. Totally agree. It's the best, not even close. Cause the guys will take the Stanley Cup and do whatever they want for 24 hours, but it is straight. You've got to have that back. And the guys who deliver the Stanley Cup have to wear white gloves.
3: Mm-hmm.
0: They
3: mm-hmm.
0: can't put their hands on it. Like, it's treated with a certain amount of respect. This thing's going to be in some arcade somewhere in Canada. It's like, what are we talking about?
3: At a Tim Hortons is what you're saying?
0: Yeah, like if you took it to a pawn shop, they'd be like, all right, so where's the real thing? You know, it seems like, you know, maybe they could have done a better job.
3: You would know this
0: That's
3: as
0: unfortunate.
3: You would know this as a one-time rat. But are there Chuck E. Cheese's in Canada? And if not, is there a Canadian equivalent with like
0: that's a great question.
3: Yeah.
0: Yeah.
3: Is there like an equivalent that's like an otter because it's Canada?
0: Liz, that is. Could you research that a little? I'd love to know.
3: Actually,
0: like, is there a Chuck E. Cheese equivalent in Canada? Like,
3: I just
0: what would that
3: did.
0: Look like?
3: As we speak, there are 9 Chuck E. Cheeses, 5 in Ontario, 2 in Alberta, and 1 each in British Columbia and Saskatchewan.
0: Man. I'll bet that
1: I feel like they should have a moose instead of a rat.
3: Ah,
1: you know what I'm saying? Like
3: Chucky Moose.
1: Like Monty Mooses or something.
3: Monty. Yeah.
1: Monty
3: Maurice, yes.
1: Maurice the Moose. Yeah. I think that'd be better.
0: By the way, how bad do you think that thing smells, that costume? I was in one.
3: You would
0: I'm
3: know.
0: Just telling you. I'm just telling you. Like, just the smell of, what is it, poutine? Just poutine and Molson Ice.
3: No, don't be knocking poutine. Poutine is awesome.
0: Okay, well, hey, look, I mean, can somebody return the trophy? Enough's enough here. Like, if you've got it at a Chuck E. Cheese, take off the moose antlers and return the thing, for God's sakes. Got a season to play.
3: Hey.
0: Thank you, Isaac. Jonas Knox here, Fox Sports Radio. By the way, speaking of the Dodgers, I did want to say this. For all you zeros and crybabies and complainers and, they're ruining the sport, they went and got Tarek Skubal, it's so unfair, what about our team, what about our team? Hey, why don't you stick it? Because when you're snake bit, you're snake bit, all right? And there's nothing you can do about that. But you can't buy your way to some sort of medicine that's going to help with the venom once you get snake bit in sports. Andy Páez, all-star, breaks his hand last night, out for weeks. Like, it's this whole idea that because they made a move, they're ruining the sport, they're going to win another World Series, it's a foregone conclusion. If you're a Dodger fan, and I spent enough time around them filling in on
5: the Blowtorch,
0: AM 570 LA Sports, and I spent time this week there, may spend time next week, maybe the week after, who the hell knows? But if you're listening right now on the Blowtorch AM 570 LA Sports, you know what I'm saying is true. This season kind of feels a little snake bit. There's something about it that just doesn't feel quite right, whether it's the recent slump, whether it's... They're a very good team, hard to bet against them, but there's just things that have popped up, not named another trade for a great player like a Tarek Skubal and another addition of a great player to that roster, that you look at and go, okay, something doesn't seem up to snuff this year. And Páez getting injured and being out for weeks with the broken hand is the latest example of that. At the Jonas Knox on X, at Jonas Knox Show on Instagram. Coming up, we are going to have another edition of a Saturday tradition. It's something we do called Do You Care? And it's yours right here on FSR.
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17: Sunshine blends with a few passing cloudiness. Temperatures 91 to 95 this afternoon with a southwest breeze under 10 miles per hour. Isolated showers or thunderstorms mid-70s tonight. Sunday, tomorrow, partly to mostly sunny, 90 to 94. Isolated showers Sunday night, mid-70s. Late day showers and thunderstorms, low to mid-90s Monday. Late day showers and thunderstorms Tuesday. I'm Precision Weather Meteorologist Russ Murley on WNZF.
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0: Jonas Knox, Fox Sports Radio. Coming up, top of next hour. A little over 10 minutes from now. Some things you just got to say out loud to really grasp what's going on in the world of sports. We're going to do that for you again coming up here a little over 10 minutes from now right here on FSR. You can always listen to this show on the iHeartRadio app. You know you can hear us on hundreds of affiliates all across the country. And if you are listening on the podcast, we appreciate you doing so. Live, we'll be taking you until 4 p.m. Eastern Time, 1 o'clock Pacific. You can follow along on X at the Jonas Knox. That is at the Jonas Knox on X. And on Instagram, at Jonas Knox Show, at Jonas Knox Show on IG. But right now, it is time for this.
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1: Now,
3: let's get kinky.
1: Here's some of the big stories from the last week. But Jonas, the real question is, do you care?
4: I don't care!
0: And for that, we turn it over to our executive producer, the one, the only, Brandon Deutsch. Brandon, what's happening?
5: Thank you, Jonas. Now, PCA, Pete Crow Armstrong, hit another home run last night. Do you care that he may win MVP over a hitter with a similar OPS in the 950s and also a guy who's pitched over 85 innings with an under 2 ERA on the mound?
0: Yeah, no, I think this is tremendous. Look, it adds to the conversation. Whether he actually wins, it's kind of like the Cal Raleigh, Aaron Judge stuff from last year, to where you just don't see something like that from a catcher, and so there was a lot of push for it. But this one feels like there's a real chance this is going to happen. He hit another home run last night, did PCA. He plays the outfield in a way that we don't ever... Like, we're talking all-time great status. Like, some of the plays he makes, he's going to win the Gold Glove again. He might win the Platinum Glove, which is the best, you know, fielder of all in all at any position in baseball. So it feels like this is where this is headed. He's also... We're getting close to a minus 2-1 favorite that he's going to win this award. So I think it's good for baseball. You get another star in. It's not a Dodger, which everybody complains about all the time. So we'll see how it plays out. Next.
5: I love it. Philly media is attacking Jalen Hurts, who's won a Super Bowl, if people forgot. They don't have him as a top 15 quarterback. Do you care that the media is attacking Jalen Hurts right now?
0: No, I don't care. Like, this is like, it's what Philly media does. If it wasn't this, it would be something out. Nick Sirianni, look at... Brandon, are you a Niners fan?
5: I am.
0: Can I ask this? Okay. Could you remember when there was some thought that, hey, man, maybe the Niners are going to move on from Kyle Shanahan? Like, it was like 2 years ago.
5: Ridiculous.
0: It's insane.

0: in the WNBA. What are your thoughts on this? Do you care?
1: Oh, I don't care. No, definitely not. No.
2: I don't care.
1: Look, and I'm not trying to be disrespectful. Like, if you're a WNBA fan, I mean, if there is one, look, I'm not trying. Listen, it's fine. That's cool. College football starts next weekend. You know what I mean? I got a Hawaii-Stanford game I got to worry about. All right, we got to monitor Shedeur Sanders and see how many times he points to his watch. There's a lightning delay at some of these games. I was just at a preseason game last Saturday. The humidity was ridiculous. Like, there are bigger issues going on here. Congrats on possibly winning the award, whatever else is going on, and people throwing objects onto the court. Not my business. All right, I checked my top drawer. Fully equipped, so don't worry about me. I'm focused on football. Next!
0: Mike Trout, arguably the greatest player of the 2010s decade. He might be declining. You care that he has a 650 OPS since the All-Star game after his scorching hot start to the season?
1: It's just, I do because it bothers me. Like, he's so good. Like, there's a selection of people that watch Major League Baseball that don't understand that that guy was the guy for years. He was the best player in the sport, and you really couldn't even argue it. And it's just turned into diminishing returns ever since, and the organization is a disaster. I was at a game last year, and you walk into the bathroom. I take my son in because we're like, all right, we're gonna get out of here. So walk into the bathroom to use the bathroom, and you walk in there, and the urinals are overflowing onto the floor. Like, it looks like the fountain in center field. Just the whole gross thing is disgusting. It's gross. Just disgusting. But that's the Angels, and unfortunately, Mike Trout's got to sit through it. Next!
0: Commanders quarterback Jaden Daniels has been in the news a lot recently. Don't bring up five to him. Do you care that Jaden Daniels has had an atrocious only drive for the Commanders today? He got sacked.
1: Look, man, I know that everybody wants to portray this whole thing as, man, Jaden Daniels is the good and last year was an aberration. We've seen 1 year. 1 year it was good. They've made wholesale changes on the coaching staff, and I don't even want to get into the whole number five stuff. That's ridiculous. Kind of came off like a tool for Mason C.
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10: Sunshine blends with some passing cloudiness, 91 to 95 this afternoon with a light southwest breeze. Isolated showers or thunderstorms mid-70s tonight, partly to mostly sunny tomorrow, 90 to 94. Isolated showers Sunday night, mid-70s. Late day showers and thunderstorms Monday, 91 to 95. Afternoon showers Tuesday. I'm Precision Weather Meteorologist Russ Murley on WNZF.
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11: Here's what you need to know.
12: Right now in Cleveland, the Browns and Buffalo Bills tied at 7 with 5.5 remaining in the second quarter. Shedeur Sanders, 8 out of 8 for 80 yards. On the opening drive, he completed a 16-yard pass to Blake Whitehart on a 4th and 2 from the Buffalo 41, then completed the drive with an 8-yard touchdown pass to Luke Floria. Right now, the Atlanta Falcons up 31-6 at Indianapolis, 4 minutes into the second half. The Baltimore Ravens, a 10-3 lead at Minnesota midway through the third quarter. And at Detroit, the Lions have just completed a 17-13 victory over the Washington Commanders. In Major League Baseball right now, the Toronto Blue Jays have a 2-0 lead over the Yankees in the bottom half of the fourth inning at Yankee Stadium, while in Milwaukee, the Atlanta Braves up 1-0 over the Brewers in the bottom half of the third. I'm Isaac Lohenkron.
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20: 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And if you are listening on the podcast, we appreciate you doing so. Because we did open up the show talking about the situation in Cleveland. Because the whole thing has been ridiculous from the get-go. Just, and you could go all the way back to the move for Deshaun Watson, to the assets that they gave up, the trades that they made for, the trade they made for Deshaun Watson did the Cleveland Browns, to the contract they gave him, the record contract, to the results that have taken place since then, the fact that he finds himself in a quarterback competition with a fifth round draft pick from the previous year in the final year of this fully guaranteed contract. The whole thing is ridiculous. And so, if you thought that was something, Jeremy Fowler of ESPN was reporting earlier today that, you know, they're going to the coaching staff in Cleveland to determine who's going to be the starter. They're going to take a look at, you know, the game tape, and they're going to look at the practices and get together and converse and have conversations about who should be the starter week one. And then by Monday, we should get our answer. And so, that's why this game today against the Bills was a quote-unquote big game, because Shedeur Sanders was going to get the start. Deshaun Watson got the start last week in the preseason game against the Bears, and I was there, and I saw Deshaun Watson play, and I'll just say this, nowhere close to what he was when he was at his peak in Houston. Not even close. Like, it looks like a different player, but you would still expect that he would have the lead or be the favorite to be the starter week one going into week one for the Browns. And so a lot was going to come down to this game in which Shedeur Sanders is starting today against the Bills. And then there was a giant lightning delay, which just, you know, put everything on the back burner. And it's just kind of funny how this whole thing resulted and how this whole thing has played out, because it's the most appropriate thing that would happen in this whole quarterback fiasco. But you have to say this. Shedeur Sanders has played well. He has played well today, looks much more comfortable, much more calm, looks like a different player, has played well. And if you thought that the writing to this story has gone phenomenal considering who's involved with the trade, the contract, what's happened since, and all of this, and then the lightning delay, and if you thought that was something... it's got nothing on this, because Shedeur Sanders playing really well, has the Browns driving again. They are tied 7-7 with the Buffalo Bills. He's got them driving again. And then all of a sudden, as they're driving, Shedeur Sanders on a batted ball up in the air gets intercepted in the red zone for the Cleveland Browns. And who was on the receiving end of that interception? Damar Hamlin. The guy who nearly died on the field in a Monday night game, only to be beaten out by a comeback player of the year by Joe Flacco of the Browns the previous season, or the following season, who had to be called to duty off his couch because Deshaun Watson got injured and wasn't playing well. You just can't make this stuff up. I'm sorry. Like, the fact that all this stuff is connecting together and all happening here, and it's the Browns, you can't make stuff like this up. The fact that Shedeur Sanders is playing well when the lightning delay finally leaves, and then a batted ball gets picked up by Damar Hamlin, who should have won Comeback Player of the Year, but lost it to Joe Flacco the following season, who was called into duty off his couch because Deshaun Watson wasn't available and wasn't playing. Just, this is the Browns. This is exactly what you would expect. This right here. It's one of those say it out loud scenarios. I can remember there used to be a show on it, and I've talked about this before, but there used to be a show on HBO called True Blood. And I remember my roommates at the time were big fans of this. I think it was on like every Sunday night. And they would get around, they would, you know, get a couple of beers, they'd watch True Blood. I remember asking them one time, like, what is this show you guys are always into? I don't understand. Like, why is it like every Sunday night you guys are watching this show? What is it? Like, what? I don't get it. Oh man, it's awesome. You'd love it. All right, well, what is it about? Explain it to me. All right, so it's these All right, so these vampires take over this town in Louisiana, this swampy area. They run a restaurant. And then, but some of the people aren't vampires, and some of them are, and then some people like switch back and forth, and they're at part of this swampy town in Louisiana. The way that you just laid that out, that sounds like a good TV show to you? Like everything that you just told me right there. Say that out loud to yourself, and then ask yourself, why do I make this appointment television every Sunday night? Like, if you just said to yourself, hey, Deshaun Watson in year 5 of a fully guaranteed contract finds himself in a quarterback battle with a fifth round pick from the year before. Does that seem normal to you? Does that seem normal to anybody? If you just said that out loud or left the names out, does that seem normal, like, to anybody? Yet in Cleveland, SOP, standard operating procedure. Okay, here we go. It's like, what do we, like, it just, the whole thing doesn't make any sense except there. It just doesn't. Which is why if you go to Vegas and say that one out loud and you go, hey man, you know, we gotta, like, I know we've been bad for a long time, like awful for a long time, really, really bad. Like, we've not won a playoff game since Rich Gannon. Okay, like, it's been, and that, and if you're wondering when that was, it was, oh God, it was just, let me look through the calendar. I have an old school calendar up here. It's a weather calendar. I'm looking at a supercell storm with lightning coming out in August. When was that Rich Gannon, when was that play? Oh, like 23 years ago. So it's been that long. And yet, for whatever reason, we're still playing the game of, hey, let's just wait. Let's wait. Let's look, we know we got this guy number one, Fernando Mendoza. We got it. Like, that's awesome. But can we just wait a little bit? Let's just wait. We'll give Kirk Cousins a nod week one. Okay. All right. Okay. Yeah, Kirk Cousins is going to be the starter. And then the goal is that, you know, Kirk Cousins plays well enough that Fernando Mendoza doesn't see the field for a while. Sure. Yeah, that might be your goal. That's not a Raiders fan goal. You know what a Raiders fan's goal is? First of all, can we keep the team here at where we are currently for a significant amount of time? Because we've kind of bounced around back and forth. Oakland, L.A., Oakland, L.A., Vegas. Like, could we do that first? All right, so that's first. Second, could we have the same head coach starting quarterback combination for consecutive years once in the last 4 or 5 years? Like, just once? Like, this is the fourth straight year they've had a different coach quarterback combination going into week one. Fourth straight year. And then, you know, following that, can we just see what our franchise quarterback looks like, please? Like, that's all we want. That's all we want. Like, just that whole notion that we've got to wait longer, and I understand the logic behind it, but it really doesn't make any sense. Fernando Mendoza spoke following his preseason game on Thursday against the Texans. There was a pick six involved, but Fernando Mendoza spoke and talked about, you know, what he has to learn following that performance.
0: I came away that there's a lot of more learning to do, and that although that maybe he had a lot of success at another level, that this level is a whole step further, and that the margins are so small, and that, you know, one tiny mistake can lead to catastrophe. So I want to make sure that best serve my teammates and get better from these experiences.
20: No, I don't even know what that word is that he said. I'm not even going to try and pretend, but let's just do this. If you think you got a lot to learn on the field, just imagine what that guy is dealing with off the field. Like, he came from Bloomington. He's now in Vegas. And reportedly reached out to Ricky Williams, former NFL running back, at one point, and just kind of reached out to him and said, hey, how do I handle, like, interacting with girls, like women? Like, how do I interact? Like, how do I go about doing that? And so, like, if there's a lot to learn on the field, buddy, look around. All right? Just look around. Like, just imagine Fernando Mendoza sitting at a bar top, like a lounge bar at, you know, Aria, or like pick a casino. And he looks to his right, and there's some slob playing video poker with like his 14th gin and tonic in the last 20 minutes. He looks over to his the other direction, and he sees some lady with an oxygen tank and a lung dart playing penny slots. And then he looks back over to his left, and there's a hooker. Like, we could all pretend like this is just an on-the-field adjustment for him. There's a lot going on off the field, all right? So I said this yesterday. I just want Fernando Mendoza to know, I got your back, man. If you make a mistake out there, I get it. I get it. Totally understood. So we're not quite sure who's going to be the starter week one. All right, we're not quite sure because according to Clint Kubiak, it's up in the air. Like, who knows? I haven't come to that. Whatever he's trying to throw together, I think it should be Fernando Mendoza. I'm just telling you, there's more to adjust to than just on the field for a guy who appears to be the nicest human being on the planet. At the Jonas Knox on X, at Jonas Knox Show on Instagram, and you can always hang out with us on the iHeartRadio app. All right, it's coming up next here. We've all been waiting for the conclusion of something in the NFL, and based on this news, we're never going to get it. I'll explain right here on FSR.
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2: From ABC News, I'm Mike Dubusky. Overnight, the U.S. imposed new 50% tariffs on a variety of Canadian goods. It comes after trade talks between the U.S. and Canada fell apart last night, with both sides blaming each other for the breakdown. And now Canadian Prime Minister Mark Carney says he's going to level new tariffs on U.S. goods starting in September.
3: The gap between partnership and competitor, unfortunately, has remained too wide in recent days. So last evening, I instructed our negotiators to return to Ottawa. We cannot accept what they've offered, and we will not give what they've asked.
2: Canadian tariffs aren't the only trade measures that the Trump administration is facing pushback over. Yesterday, the president suspended tariffs on beef imports in an attempt to lower prices. ABC News Washington Bureau Chief Rick Klein.
4: People that raise beef live in a couple of places that are pretty red, but people that consume beef live everywhere. But it has been striking to see Republican senators, very loyal Republican senators, saying this is not what Republicans voted for, this is not what Trump voters voted for, and that people, yes, they want cheaper beef, they want to be able to afford groceries, but they don't want to do it by hurting the domestic cattle industry.
2: A new tropical storm has developed in the Pacific off the coast of Hawaii. ABC's Samara Theodore has more on tropical storm Mocha.
5: It will be pathing 660 miles south of the Big Island, so that is good news, but we still will see impacts, and those impacts will be in the form of rain. It's there over the next couple of days that they are anticipating to get rounds of rain, not only in Big Island, but also on some of the other islands, and that could lead to flooding, especially since grounds have already been saturated. They could see up to 15 inches of rain on Big Island in some spots.
2: The state is still recovering after being brushed by Hurricane Lala last weekend. 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

0: Jonas Knox, Fox Sports Radio. Coming up a little over 10 minutes from now, he's been given a free pass. He's been allowed to do this, all right? He's been told he's allowed to do this, but he probably shouldn't in the world of sports. We'll get into that for you right here on FSR. Updating you on the preseason action in Cleveland. No, I'm just kidding. We wouldn't do that to you. Like Isaac will do that coming up here shortly. He'll let you know what's going on there as the first half comes to an end between the Bills and the Browns. All right. Before we get into the conversation surrounding a storyline that we've all been waiting to hear the end of, that apparently we're not ever going to hear the end of now, based on the recent developments. Before we get into that, there has been some positive feedback here on the show thus far. We are an hour and change into the show. People really loving what we're doing here. And so, of course, we want to highlight those compliments that have flown through here on social media. Jason writes in, Joni Jayoff, can't wait to bleep out your micro bleep to your Raiders Cuban bleep, like the bleep and bleep you are, you bleep. Rob writes in, go fantasize about your fantasy bleep massage Watson ravaging you from bleep until you bleep with man bleep. You bleep smoker.
1: I love adding adjectives in there.
0: Kyle writes in, you little Dodgers bleep sucking groupie. Get back to whining like the bleep you are and wondering what's going to happen to your team. Another guy writes in, hey, Monica Lewinsky Jr., I'd rather have Rosie O'Donnell fart in my effing mouth than hear your worthless bleep woke takes, you little bitch.
1: Oh, no.
0: I heard that the bums in West Hollywood call you fireworks because you always make two of their bleeps disappear. Aaron writes in, I wanted to put out a fraud alert on the Jonas Knox show. Jonas mentioned that he was going to nickel and dime something. That's true. Inflation. The show has the value of a Bernie Madoff stock return. 100% trash. At the Jonas Knox on X. At Jonas Knox Show on Instagram is where you can follow along and be a part of the fun. By the way, you can stream us with the iHeartRadio app. Catch us in all of our Fox Sports Radio shows live 24/7 in the new and improved iHeartRadio app. Just search Fox Sports Radio in the app to stream us live all day, every day, and be sure to select Fox Sports Radio as one of your presets in the iHeart app so it will always pop up at the top of your screen. Oh, boy. Hey, listen, Brandon, Lorena, welcome. This is what you did. All right, I don't know who you pissed off there in the building, but this is what happens. You end up sitting in the mud with us. This is trying to tell people. All right, so you know that whole Mike Vrabel, Diana Rossini situation, that whole thing that's been going on that was taking place. Yeah, like that whole thing that was happening, like, you know, that, like, and well, like part of that was, you know, The Athletic, who Diana Rossini worked for and stepped down from. They're supposedly have been doing this investigation into what was going on there. Like they've been doing this investigation. And I am here to tell you that I have got the proof that this investigation is going nowhere. It's gone. And I'll tell you why. Because according to Front Office Sports, The Athletic, who by the way is doing the investigation, The NFL and The Athletic have discussed expanding their relationship, with one possibility being to include content from The Athletic appearing on NFL.com and NFL Plus. So ask yourself this. If The Athletic, no pun intended here, plans on being in bed with the NFL, do you really think that the full details of this investigation, quote-unquote, is going to be revealed? because I don't. I do not. I don't see how you sign up to be a part of the machine and then at the same time show the machine how the sausage is made. Again, no pun intended. I don't know how anybody else reads this situation, but this tells me that we're never going to get the conclusion to this investigation. It's just not going to happen. It's not going to happen. Because I think if you want to open up this door, you got to open up a lot of other doors. It's like the old Clippers circumventing of the salary cap garbage that was going on for a while. Like, oh, well, they shouldn't have done it. They shouldn't have. I get it. They shouldn't have done it. You know what I shouldn't do? I shouldn't drive 70 in a 65. You know what I do almost every day? Drive 70 in a 65. So we can play this game and say, well, they shouldn't do this and they shouldn't do that and it's this and you're breaking the law. It's like, okay, well, if you open up that door and investigate that, then you better be investigating everybody else. Like, so if we're going to open up this door and say, well, Diana Rossini had this relationship and, you know, she had a vote for the MVP and that's not right. And it's like, okay, well, didn't Adam Schefter, wasn't he also like kind of an investor in a gambling site? Wasn't there like anybody else look into that? Like, did anybody else like do a deep dive into that? And furthermore, if you're really going to investigate this fully, then you can't expect to get real answers on this when people like The Athletic are, quote-unquote, in bed with the NFL. So this whole investigation and this story that people have talked about, hey, we're going to get the answers here. We're going to know what people knew, and we're going to... No, we're not. We are not. That's over. That's done. I would be shocked if you heard any conclusion on the investigation that was resulted in anything other than something along the lines of, yeah, you know, based on our investigation, there was nothing further that went on, isolated incident, and we wish Diana Rossini the best in her future. That's basically how this is going to go. I'd be shocked if it goes any other way. At the Jonas Knox on X, at Jonas Knox Show on Instagram, and you can, as always, hang out with us on the iHeartRadio app. All right, so coming up next here. Just because somebody gives you the ability to do it doesn't mean you should take them up on the offer and actually do it. That played out in the world of sports recently. We'll get into that for you right here on FSR. But for all the latest, we turn it over to the man himself. He's the one, he's the only, he's the magnificent, he's Sir Isaac Lohenkron.
2: Correct on all counts as usual. Let's check in on the doings in Cleveland, shall we, where the Buffalo Bills have a 14-7 halftime lead over the Browns. The story, Shedeur Sanders getting the start at quarterback, playing the first half for Cleveland. 9 of 11 for 74 yards, a touchdown pass, and an interception of the first half. On the opening drive, Sanders completing a 16-yard pass to Blake Whitehart on a 4th-and-2 from the Buffalo 41. Later in the drive, Sanders with an 8-yard touchdown pass to Luke Florea. So Sanders completing his first 8 passes of the affair. However, on his 9th pass, he was intercepted by Buffalo's DeMar Hamlin. And speaking of the Bills, their starting quarterback Kyle Allen, 10 of 12 for 128 with a touchdown pass. The Atlanta Falcons up 34-6 at Indianapolis. A minute and a half into the fourth quarter, the Falcons with 147 rushing yards thus far, including a 49-yard touchdown run by Tyler Goodson. The Baltimore Ravens, a 10-3 lead at Minnesota, 5 minutes into the fourth quarter, and the Ravens right now have a second down and goal on the Viking 11-yard line. Earlier, it was the Detroit Lions besting the Washington Commanders 17-13. In Major League Baseball today, New York Yankees manager Aaron Boone told reporters that Giancarlo Stanton, who was close to returning from a right calf strain, sustained a moderate grade left calf strain when he fell while running a few days ago, which could potentially cause him to miss the rest of the regular season. On the scoreboard right now, the Yankees trail at home to the Toronto Blue Jays 3-0 in the top half of the sixth inning, while in Milwaukee, the Brewers up 3-1 over the Atlanta Braves in the bottom half of the fourth inning. Finally, Jonas, we have an NFL drug update, but it is not
0: drugs in the NFL.
2: It is not a negative one. It is actually on the right side of the law, because Jacksonville Jaguars receiver and cornerback Travis Hunter went on a ride-along with the local sheriff's department. And it turned out when he did the ride-along, he wound up witnessing a major, major, big-time drug bust which they found weed, meth, cocaine, and fentanyl. So here's how it sounded. You're going to hear some audio from the sheriff's and also basically a public service message from Hunter at the very end.
3: What you guys said? Weed. And what else, guys?
4: Methamphetamine,
3: meth,
4: most likely cocaine, probably substitute cathinones, fentanyl, hand press pills, marijuana, and
3: that's lit.
5: Them boys got the kingpin. They don't call the kingpin. See, kids, don't do drugs.
2: So Travis Hunter riding shotgun for a prolific bust by the Jacksonville sheriffs. Back to you.
0: Hey, by the way, I'm curious because I don't know that if this has ever been done before. Like, why are the Jaguars playing Penn State in the preseason?
2: Very good. You know, I was wondering about this this week because LeVar was not on his regular show today, and I was wondering if you gave him a hard time about
0: a hard time. Come on, that multiple segments. I mean, we couldn't get enough of it. I mean, listen. I was unaware that, you know, NFL teams were scrimmaging against college teams now. I just didn't know when that happened. So apparently Jacksonville's up in State College. And Travis Hunter is meeting with the locals there.
2: I'm just saying, yes. I thought there would be no way that you guys were going to.
0: Oh, come on.
2: Why?
0: Hey, by the way, Isaac's supposed to be a broadcast professional. We're talking like a renowned play-by-play guy, a legend in sports talk radio for years and years. And this is what it's come down to. You making cocaine jokes on a Saturday night.
2: I just mispronounced the word no. I mean, that happens all the time.
0: You're disgusting, Isaac. Like, your behavior on this show has just been really off-putting, I'll be honest with you.
2: You know, it maybe says something about you, because I'm never like this.
0: Yeah, no, I told you, man, Mike Harmon gave me the greatest quote ever. He said, "You have this ability to bring out the worst in people." Like, and I'm like, all right, thanks, man.
2: You're the best. Awesome. You're the best at bringing out the worst.
0: Hey, by the way, some guy says he can't wait for the day that Monty kicks me in my tiny testicles and spits on me and takes over the show and becomes the greatest Fox Sports talk show host in history. Then... Yeah,
2: I don't think they're alone. I don't think they're alone in that opinion, but it's awfully specific. It's awfully specific.
0: So apparently, Monty's got burner accounts, and that too is unfortunate.
2: No, I don't think it's Monty in this case with the burner account.
0: Oh, okay.
2: No, Monty is a genuinely nice person, unlike me.
0: I thought we were on great terms, and then she creates some burner account.
2: I'm just saying she's a genuinely nice person. I would be more likely to have a burner account, hint hint, than Monty.
0: By the way, somebody did kind of call you out on your reporting earlier, Isaac.
2: No,
0: I don't know if this is going to sit with you.
2: All right, Philip, bring it on.
0: But somebody did kind of call you out on your reporting. A quick shout out to a brand new listener of the show, Bonnie Joe. Bonnie Joe writes in and says the Walter Cup, which you reported on earlier, like minor league hockey trophy or something like that? Like what's that league?
2: There you go, being a chauvinist.
0: I'm trying to.
2: What
0: was the league?
2: PWHL, which has already sold out Madison Square Garden, sells out multiple arenas. They're expanding throughout North America. The Montreal Victoire are the champions, but go ahead.
0: Okay. So the Professional Women's Hockey League, that's fun. Okay, cool. She read that this trophy that's gone missing is actually a replica of the trophy. It's not even the real trophy.
2: No, I saw that.
0: So I'm just letting you know.
2: No, I saw that report too. And I have no reason to doubt that. I'm just saying, you ever familiar with these anecdotes about, you know, a kid having a pet goldfish and the goldfish dies and the parents don't want to devastate the kid,
0: right,
2: you know, because they're too young to deal with death.
0: Right.
2: So they buy another goldfish and they don't tell the kid. I just brought that up for no reason.
0: Oh, okay. All right.
2: All right.
0: Well, I mean, that's, man, look, I appreciate it. No, right, but and the fact that you're being honest about the details in this, like, yeah. You know, I just didn't want you to pull in a rush and like steal somebody else's story or anything like that.
2: There's some baggage there. You're crossing over and
0: no, I just
2: where did
0: I didn't
2: come from.
0: I don't know. I just remembered it and I thought I'd drop it on you. Okay. I don't know. Listen, I just wanted to make sure that we were all on the same page here. That's all.
2: Wow, we're going way back around here. All right.
0: Come on. We're having fun here. Everybody relax.
2: I'm just saying there's an APB throughout North America for this trophy. I'm just saying.
0: All right. Well, I hope they find it. And if they don't, we'll be reporting on that in hour three of this program. I'll put it that way. By the way, we are going to have another edition of The Scraps. That'll be yours coming up here in about 12 minutes from now on Fox Sports Radio. Jonas Knox with you here. You can get us on X at the Jonas Knox, or you can follow along on Instagram at Jonas Knox Show. All right, so just because somebody gives you the ability to do it doesn't mean you should actually do it. All right, I'm just letting you know. Now, I'm not speaking from personal experience. Meh, at least not recent personal experience, but sometimes, you know, somebody will say, oh, yeah, I don't care if you go out with your friends. I don't care if you go out. That's fine. But you can tell that maybe you shouldn't. You just kind of tell. Probably wouldn't be a good idea. Hey, thinking about going out with the guys? We're going to go get some beers, watch the game. Is that cool? Oh, yeah, totally. Yep, totally cool. And you can just tell it's not. But they don't want to specifically say it because that might come off wrong or that might not. You know, so they'll. So I say all that to say this. Ketel Marte of the Arizona Diamondbacks finds himself in a situation where people are just not quite sure what's going on. He was MIA for a game. As it turns out, he was seen at the hotel bar the night before the game, and then it comes out that he's dealing with some sort of an injury, so then he was put on the IL to work through the injury and whatnot. And so, you know, Diamondbacks manager Torrey Lovello, who's really well respected in the league, he spoke about it initially and was kind of emotional about the whole situation because he felt for Ketel Marte and all that. And he really, really, you know, loves the guy. And then as the stories have come out, it's like, well, you know, maybe the injury and some, maybe there's some other things going on there. And I'm not saying that he's doing anything wrong, but he probably, while rehabbing for a game or for his team to get ready for the games down the stretch, like, maybe Ketel Marte, while they're playing a game, his team, the Diamondbacks, are playing a game at home, maybe he shouldn't be seen at a casino during that game. I'm just saying that maybe that's a bad look. All right? Now, Torrey Lovello afterwards talked about it and just said, hey, look, my stance on it is he's free to do what he wants as long as he gets his rehab work done, and he got it done earlier in the day, and he's going to show up tomorrow morning and get it done. And like this, that, you know, he's free to do it. But if you were to pull Torrey Lovello aside and say, hey, man, do you want that player of yours who's already been dealing with some questionable behavior off the field? Do you want that guy at a casino during your game at home while recovering from quote unquote an injury? He would probably say no. And in fact, F no. That's a terrible look. Yet there he was. So the moral of the story is just because someone gives you the green light doesn't mean it's actually green. You got to think this one through before you make a final call. And apparently Ketel Marte did not. At the Jonas Knox on X, at Jonas Knox Show on Instagram. All right, it's coming up next here. We are going to close up shop with another edition of The Scraps. Things in the world of sports and beyond we have not had a chance to get to, and it's yours right here on FSR.
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11: Sunshine blends with a few passing cloudiness. Temperatures 91 to 95 this afternoon with a southwest breeze under 10 miles per hour. Isolated showers or thunderstorms mid-70s tonight. Sunday, tomorrow, partly to mostly sunny, 90 to 94. Isolated showers Sunday night, mid-70s. Late day showers and thunderstorms, low to mid-90s Monday. Late day showers and thunderstorms Tuesday. I'm Precision Weather Meteorologist Russ Murley on WNZF.
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0: Jonas Knox, Fox Sports Radio. Make sure you stick around. Coming up, a little over 12 minutes from now, Carmen Vitale, Tracy Sandler will take over these airwaves. That'll be yours right here on Fox Sports Radio. If you've missed any of today's show, you're definitely going to want to catch the podcast. 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Right after the show, today's pod will be posted. 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Again, just search Fox Sports Radio wherever you get your podcast. You'll find today's full show posted right after we get off the air. In this show, you'll hear how Mother Nature nearly ruined a quarterback competition. You'll hear about a fan base who can't get over their ex. You'll hear about a team that's snake bit. You're going to hear about a quarterback trying to avoid temptation in his first year in the... You're going to hear the end of the Diana Rossini, Mike Vrabel investigation. You're going to hear about a guy who's a really good player but can't stay out of the bars and casinos during game days. And you're going to hear somebody wish for a fellow employee of mine to kick me in the groin and spit on me. All of that in the podcast, which we will post on X at the Jonas Knox after it goes up. That's at the Jonas Knox. I'll also post a link to that in the IG stories at Jonas Knox Show as well, too.
1: You gotta give him that huck, too, and spit on that night.
0: Like, imagine she's Costa Rican. You know what I mean? That's what I'm dealing with. All right. Right now, it is time for this.
2: Jonas.
3: You moron.
2: How could you not get to these stories?
3: You moron.
2: These are the scraps.
0: And for that, we turn it over to our executive producer, Brandon Deutsch, to find out what the hell we've missed so far on the show. Brandon?
4: Yeah, so I mean, I know everybody's been focused on the NFL preseason, but Klay Thompson signed with the Miami Heat. If that's any consolation to a team that has no depth, they now, because they traded all of it for Giannis this offseason. Klay, they needed shooting, so who knows how good he is at this point of his career, but he can shoot. We know that. That's one. DeMar DeRozan signed with the Denver Nuggets. Jokic and DeRozan. Could you think about that, Jonas, from a few years ago? Could you have pictured that on the same team?
0: You know what I'll say about DeMar DeRozan? I love DeMar DeRozan because he's going to be a Hall of Famer when it's all said and done. I think he's gone to 6 All-Star games, if I'm not mistaken. But he's just kind of consistent. There's no... It's just the mid-range game. Like, it's just... Like, that guy from 18 to 20 feet has been money for years and years and years. And yet, for whatever reason, he just sort of gets... You're going to go back and look at his resume after the fact and go, oh, God, he was really good. Like, that's a really good player. And a guy who was in Toronto for a long time. And unfortunately, once he left, then they won the title. Like, they were really good. That was a really good duo and a pairing they had there. But, you know, just it just didn't work out. And Klay Thompson, that's a guy who the injuries just screwed over. Like, just, you know, coming back from the Achilles, then he did his knee or vice versa. They're just, like, there was always something going on with Klay Thompson towards the back end of his time with the Golden State Warriors. That's going to be another Hall of Famer when it's all said and done. I just think in the moment, people look at them and say, aging, damaged goods. But at their prime, like, in their peak, at their prime, those guys were phenomenal. What else we got?
4: And not just that, like, DeMar DeRozan, I keep seeing that graphic that he has more points than Steph Curry.
0: I'm telling you, he's a great player, but he just, like, nobody thinks about him. Nobody considers him because he doesn't have the flashy game, and he doesn't have, you know, he's not, you know, camped out there shooting 40-footers. Like, he just kind of gets glossed over in the whole grand scheme of things.
4: Yeah. Well, another one we have that we didn't get to was Lamar Jackson. I mean, Lamar Jackson has Jesse Minter now. The last time he had a defensive head coach, they almost went to the Super Bowl. That was the year, obviously, that Zay Flowers had that fumble over the goal line, and then that was a touchback, and they lost to the Chiefs. The Chiefs ended up winning the Super Bowl. But they haven't had a defensive coordinator that was really that great the last few years. Now they do, yet Lamar's now ranked 69th best player in the National Football League by the player rankings. Jeez. I mean, I get he doesn't run as much as he used to, but is he not a top 5 quarterback at worst right now?
0: Again, that's a guy who's probably going to be a Hall of Famer, and yet he's going to be judged.

0: they've come up short, and some of that is his fault. He did not play well. They had a bye week and had everything in their favor years ago, and then ended up losing to the Titans. And I believe that was in 2019. I think that was Tom Brady's last year with the Patriots, because Tennessee actually beat Brady and the Patriots in the wild card round, and then beat Baltimore, who had a bye week hosting that game. And then if you go back to Baltimore, who had everything in their favor, everything lined up. They had home field advantage. They had a path in their backyard to go to a Super Bowl. They were hosting the AFC Championship game against Kansas City. And the big knock on the Chiefs at that time was, hey, man, Kansas City's never had to go on the road for anything like this. Baltimore had everything to their advantage. And whatever could go wrong in that game went wrong. You mentioned the Zay Flowers turnover. Like, that's... some of that stuff is not on Lamar Jackson, but because you're the quarterback of the team, because he's got the MVPs, because he's got the contract, he's going to get the heat for it, and that's just the way this whole thing works. It's the NFL, Lamar Jackson looking for a bounce back year, but 69th best player, 68th, whatever it was, that still to this point is ridiculous. This has been a fun show. I want to thanks to Raina. I want to thank Brandon. Thank you to Isaac. To everybody who took part in the show. This is Jonas Knox. We're back next week right here. We are Fox Sports.
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8: Sunshine blends with some passing cloudiness, 91 to 95 this afternoon with a light southwest breeze. Isolated showers or thunderstorms, mid-70s tonight. Partly to mostly sunny tomorrow, 90 to 94. Isolated shower Sunday night, mid-70s. Late day showers and thunderstorms Monday, 91 to 95. Afternoon showers Tuesday. I'm Precision Weather Meteorologist Russ Murley on WNZF.
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9: What you need to know.
10: 6 minutes into the third quarter in Cleveland, Deshaun Watson in that quarterback. Now, Shedeur Sanders got the start. He was 9 for 11, 74 yards through the air, one touchdown. He did throw an interception. DeMar Hamlin with that interception of the Bills, a 17-7 Cleveland in the lead. The Falcons up 36-4. On the 34-6 on the Colts. Anthony Richardson was 3 for 9. J.J. McCarthy got the start for the Vikings. They played Baltimore. He finished 5 for 10, 81 yards, was sacked once. Is that game about to end? Now the score 13-3. In Major League Baseball, Aaron Boone, New York Yankees manager, told reporters today Giancarlo Stanton, who was close to returning from a right calf strain, got a left calf strain when he fell running a few days ago. He might miss the rest of the regular season. Right now, Toronto leads the Yankees 3-0 in the seventh. Milwaukee 4-1 over Atlanta in the sixth. I'm Martin Weiss.
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13: Welcome, welcome, welcome in. It is Fox Sports Saturday. Good to see ya, hear ya. Be on the air with you. Thanks for listening. I'm Carmen Vitale. I have Tracy Sandler with me today. Tracy, how are you?
14: I'm good, Carm. How you doing?
13: I'm good. A little applause. I believe it's that's Lorena over there. We're having a little girls' day. We have another producer, Garrett, is just going to have to be one of the girls today.
15: Honorary.
13: And we did just hear from Martin Weiss in the update studio. He's also one of the girls.
14: I like the applause, though. That gave me just like a little extra oomph for the day. So thank you.
13: I think so, too.
15: You should always get an applause when the show starts.
14: You know what? 100%.
13: I agree. It sets the tone. It's a good day. And it's Saturday. I mean, the vibes are high, as they should be. And we've got football on our screens. I'm currently watching some.
14: Yes.
13: It might not count for anything record-wise, but there's a lot of stuff happening. Football season and the cozy season and fall, it's the best time of year, in my opinion.
14: Do you feel like, maybe this is just me, so I'm just curious, I feel like I'm a little more engaged in the preseason than normal, which is funny because for the last 10 seasons I covered a football team. So I was engaged in their preseason, but I feel like generally there are a lot more storylines to pay attention to.
13: I'm with you, Trace, because I came up on the team side of things even, and the way that I was could not even come up for air during training camp because I was so entrenched in what the Buccaneers were doing. I mean, I was in the office as long as these players and coaches were in the office a lot of those days, which if you don't know, I mean, practices are open to the public, but what isn't seen by the public is the fact that their day starts at 7 a.m. most of the time, if not before, and goes all the way back to back to back with meetings, with strength training, with other types of lifts, recovery, all staff meetings, studying, all of that till like 11 p.m. at night.
14: Yeah.
13: And that's every single day.
14: Yeah, it is. It, training camp is a long day. So maybe that's part of it. Maybe because I'm not so entrenched. Not, I wasn't on the team side, so I obviously was not in all those meetings. But when you're covering a training camp in preseason, it is a, basically a 24/7 job. So maybe that's part of it.
13: Yeah, now you're just like looking around and you're like, oh, hey.
14: Like, wow, there's like a lot going on here. Look at all these teams. Did you guys know there were 31 others? Amazing.
13: There's so many teams.
14: So many teams.
13: No, and I feel like there have been a lot of things. We have a great show for you, and I want to start here because we're going to talk about Fernando Mendoza. We're going to talk about some
14: Wait, you
13: stuff
14: didn't
13: back
14: call
13: in
14: him his nickname.
13: Sweet baby Fernando Mendoza.
14: Thank you. I wanted to make sure it was really you.
13: You're welcome. We are going to talk about the wild, wild west that is the NCAA. We're even going to get into some MVP race talk between two men in Major League Baseball. But before that, I want to continue on what we're seeing out of training camps, because did you know, Tracy, that training camp, I'm sure you did because of how closely you have followed teams, training camp is technically over.
14: Yes.
13: And has been over for about a week or so.
14: Yeah, it technically ends before the first preseason
13: game. Before the first preseason game. And what that means is kind of different to each team, but most of it is the schedule changes, things like the veterans get to go home to their families. They don't have to stay in the team hotel.
14: Mm-hmm.
13: They're like everything kind of shifts, not quite into game planning, like season mode, because even in these preseason games, the emphasis is not game planning for the other team. It is evaluating your own. But things do change drastically and become a little bit more, it pulls back a little bit more. Maybe you're not spending 14, 15 hours at your facility if you're a player these days. But what has come, I feel like there's been an uptick in, is the joint practices.
14: Yes.
13: And I feel like this year there's been an awareness, or maybe just a bigger talking point, because I think coaches are coming out and saying it more, that preseason games and joint practices are all on the same level. And some coaches, I think, value joint practices even more than preseason games for their evaluation.
14: Yes.
13: And I want to talk a little bit about why that is, and then kind of there's some drawbacks, as we've seen over the last couple of weeks. But joint practices allow you to have a little bit more control over the environment. Notice I say a little bit. Between two teams in a practice scenario where you can kind of rep game-like scenarios against another team, but it's just in a more controlled environment. It's also a very welcome change for players. We just talked about how grueling training camp days are. Now, after seeing your own teammate over and over and over again on the other side of the line of scrimmage, you now actually get a new face that you maybe can actually go after a little bit, because you don't care about that person.
14: And Kyle Shanahan has said for years since joint practice started, you get more out of it than the preseason. And my personal kind of feeling on that is you're ones against your ones. In the preseason, you don't have your ones against ones for much longer than a series, most likely.
13: Yeah, you're not doing that all practice.
14: So you get an actual idea of kind of where you stand. What I always thought was interesting that Shanahan would say is that he usually had an idea of where they stood, and joint practices either confirmed it, changed it a little, but it did give him an idea, like, was he right or were there other things? And I think that that's really what it is. When you look at your actual season and the players that you're planning, I say planning because, of course, it's football and we're going to get into injury things here, you're planning on having on the field, you do get a better idea. To your point, though, about when you've been playing against your teammate and it's like a welcome change and you go against now another team, are we seeing, and I would love your opinion on this, are we seeing a little bit too much, if it's possible, gusto, intensity, and is it leading to other issues that these joint practices are causing?
13: Yeah, it's interesting because I don't necessarily think so, but I think the nature of it, if you look at, all right, we'll jump into the fact that there have been quite a few injuries in joint practices. Now, I want to remind people, though, that there was a slew of injuries. There were a slew of injuries. Was a slew? Yeah, slew is singular. There was a slew of injuries.
14: Come for the sports, stay for the English.
13: Stay for the grammar lesson. There was a slew of injuries when camp opened, Right? Yes, like where, like there were a couple of guys that went down. I was the first day in pads in the Chicago Bears. I was there at practice and Kobe Bryant goes down, who was their big free agent acquisition, who the entire defense was kind of built around. And you're like, oh God.
14: Mm-hmm.
13: So that happens just because these guys have been cold for 6 weeks or so, if not longer. And they're trying to ramp up and some guys get a little too overzealous or this, that, the other. And it, stuff just happens. In the same way, joint practices are kind of the first opportunity for linemen to actually be put their stuff on tape, to actually be able to go after each other a little bit. And because when you're a defensive lineman, I mean, you're not supposed to touch the quarterback regardless.
14: Yeah.
13: But you're held back a little bit too from even your teammates, the offensive line. And the same thing goes for offensive linemen and defensive linemen. So when you get into these joint practices, especially when you get into these one-on-ones, which is a drill where you have just one offensive lineman, like one left tackle going against one edge rusher, and or you have one DB going against one receiver or tight end or whatever. This is the first time, though, linemen specifically have an opportunity to kind of open things up.
14: Mm-hmm.
13: And it's a really good way to evaluate actual O-line play, because so much of it you cannot evaluate during camp because you're not actually in live periods or you're not in pads or you're not tackling, and plus it's your teammates, so you don't want to go that hard. And that's why I think you see a disproportionate amount of injuries when joint practices starts, and more specifically, a disproportionate amount of injuries with linemen. For instance, Ravens center Danny Pinter was carted off during joint practice with the Vikings.
14: Mm-hmm.
13: He was the one that they brought in to replace Tyler Linderbaum, all-pro center Tyler Linderbaum, who is now in Vegas. And so that was horrendous. Tyler Biadasz, mm-hmm. another center.
14: I was there for that one. I went to that practice. That was
13: Chargers, fun. ACL injury during joint practice. Kayvon Chaisson, injured for the Commanders in joint practices with the Dolphins, so that's the other side of the line of scrimmage. And then you finally get things like Jake Bobo, his knee injury, has a significant knee injury now for the Seahawks. Mike McDonald called it long-term in the joint practice with the Titans. You also had Alvin Kamara get hurt, but that's not thought to be long-term
14: right.
13: in the Saints-Cowboys joint practices, which also resulted in a $500,000 fine for each team, because not only were they physical practices, but the team was fighting. The teams were fighting.
14: A $500,000 fine in a joint practice is, like, that is bananas.
13: It is bananas. And that means there were, like,
14: crazy.
13: I mean, from the people that I've talked to that were there, there was a lot of fighting.
14: Well, there would have to be for 500. And here's the other problem with joint practice. As you mentioned, everything's open to the fans. Everything's being filmed. So you can't really get away with anything.
13: No, you can't get away with anything. And not to mention, I mean, NFL practices are filmed.
14: Yes.
13: Every single one of them is filmed anyway internally.
14: But once it goes on social media, the second the fight breaks out, it's over.
13: Right. But I do think that the NFL steps in a little bit more when they know how public it is.
14: Yes, for sure.
13: And obviously the risk is you're trying to mitigate the injury risk. And joint practices are physical enough, as we were just talking about, so that if you add in the little tempers flaring, little kerfuffles.
14: I love that word.
13: I do too. Every single time it's used, I'm like, yes, that's a ball knower.
14: That's a great one.
13: That then increases injury risk. And it increases injury risk to very, like, important players. The biggest rule of anything in the preseason is hands off the quarterback.
14: Yes.
13: You
14: they
13: cannot
14: wear a
13: get
14: different
13: within,
14: jersey color to make sure.
13: You cannot get
14: clear.
13: Within 10 feet of the quarterback.
14: Mm-hmm.
13: And if you do, you're going to get MF'd like Mike McDonald did to Derek Hall on Hard Knocks. I don't know if you saw it. I think it was the first episode where Derek Hall, Mike McDonald warned him once. He was like, you're getting too close to Sam Darnold. And then he did it again. And it wasn't even that he was close to Sam Darnold, but he was close to he was either center or like the left guard, to the point where the left guard, if Hattie would lost his footing in the wrong way, would have fallen onto Sam Darnold.
14: Oh, that would have been so bad.
13: Right. And so Mike McDonald pulled Derek Hall out of the drill and tossed him and MF'd him right for the cameras too. And
14: well,
13: Derek Hall was all huffy and whatever, but that is how seriously they take, because no one wants to see quarterbacks injured, even if that's not your quarterback. That messes everything up for a team, and I think every team respects that.
14: Oh, I think 100%. You have to. And it's something you have to learn, and good for Mike McDonald. I think Derek Hall probably learned a very important lesson. But there was a joint practice a few years ago between the Niners and the Chargers, and Joey Bosa went after the quarterback, and Shanahan was not happy. Mm-hmm. And Bosa apologized, and then Shanahan made a joke after. Like, our Bosa didn't do that, but he made the joke after. He did not think it was even slightly funny during the joint practice, because nobody does want to see that. You hate to see a season end in joint practices because a defensive lineman just couldn't keep his hands off the quarterback.
13: Right. And I feel like that also speaks to, all right, that's a really good example of, you're telling Derek Hall to throttle down. You're telling him to just, you know, don't get close to the quarterback, just chill, right? And mm-hmm. so that, I think, gets pent up for a lot of these players, so that when joint practices come around, and the guy across from you, even if you're not going after the quarterback, but the guy across from you isn't your teammate, mm-hmm. then you're like, oh, yeah, I don't care about this dude. I'm going full tilt. Because, and then, you know, then guys, and that's when the skirmishes happen, is like, then their teammate takes exception with how hard you went, and this, that, the other, and before you know it, it's an all-out brawl. We've seen a lot of brawls, I feel like, across the league during training camp, but I don't think that, I mean, it's not anything new.
14: No.
13: From when I was working for a team and part of these joint practices, it happened all the time, even more so than anybody even realized. Even the fans that were, you know, because they're not necessarily right there.
14: Right.
13: The fans have their own sections and stuff like that. And there's some words that are exchanged that are not fit for radio, let me tell you.
14: Well, it's like you said, you have like 12 practices just going against your own guys. And then there's just, now you get to go against somebody new. It's totally natural, and you're talking about a very physical, intense, violent sport. So you can.
13: So, do you think though that the benefits, the evaluation benefits to the joint practices, are worth the injury risk, or do you think there is do you think the injury risk is more than a normal practice? And if it is, does that are joint practices still worth it?
14: Well, I think the thing is, if you don't have all these joint practices, you probably have another preseason game. Or if you don't have the joint practices, you have your starters playing longer in preseason games, potentially. Maybe not much longer than they're playing, but longer. So I don't really know if there's a solution. Because I think from a team perspective, yes, it is worth it. Because like we talked about earlier, you get to see how your starters match up against their starters, and you get a real sense of what is going on with your team. I think, like we said, even more so than a preseason game. So I don't know that there's any way around it, because I think we saw these injuries in not joint practices. It's just joint practices have become so much more prevalent over the last several years, and there used to be 4 preseason games. Now there are 3 preseason games. So people pay more attention mm-hmm. to joint practices. But I think the answer is yes, because I don't know what the solution is. And at the end of the day, I hate to say it, this is football. And people get hurt because we would see it in preseason games. I mean, we would see it
13: all
14: the time.
13: Yeah, I think that's a really good point, is to say, like, all right, if we got rid of joint practices, then you would play the starters in these games because they need some reps. They need to warm up for the season. That's mm-hmm. the whole point of preseason. And that is not as controlled of an environment, because you can't just pull people out of drills and, like, whatever when it's an actual game.
14: Right.
13: So there really is, I think this is the answer. And to also, I think we should note that joint practices are not mandatory. There are teams that do not do joint practices or elect not to in certain years. For instance, the Detroit Lions this year are not doing joint practices.
14: Mm-hmm.
13: So it's up to coach's discretion whether or not he feels like you need to do that. And that not being mandatory, then I think this is how it is. And you're right, it's football and people can get injured. I do think that joint practices are a lot of fun, even as a spectator. So if you have the opportunity to go to one, please do. I actually have a video up on my Instagram where I take you through I have an old joint practice script from a few years ago I take you through, and just to see how it's structured. And it's structured like a normal practice for the most part, but just, you know, giving you some context around what joint practices are and why they're important and what you can get out of them.
14: I could also make the argument that preseason would be worse, because you have, in a preseason game, you may have guys that are fighting for roster spots playing against the starters and are overzealous because they're fighting for a roster spot. So So it could even be worse. There's probably no perfect solution here because, as we said, it's football. But, yeah, I'm going to go check that. I missed that on your Instagram. Check that out. I think that'll be really interesting to people. You guys should all go check it out.
13: Yeah, shameless plug. Thanks, guys.
14: Here to
13: Coming
14: help.
13: Up, we're going to talk about Sweet Baby Fernando Mendoza and how he has been doing in his preseason games and whether or not we think that he should be the starter come week one. Stick around. 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
39: From ABC News, I'm Mike Dabosky. Trade negotiations between the U.S. and Canada fell apart overnight, which means today dozens of Canadian goods are subject to new 50% tariffs. Ontario Premier Doug Ford, not happy about it.
40: President Trump, he can't be trusted. Simple as that. He changes the deal. He keeps moving the goalposts.
39: Canada is now vowing to impose retaliatory tariffs. President Trump rallying for Darlene Graham in South Carolina last night. She's running for the Senate seat left vacant by her late brother, Lindsey Graham. However, Darlene Graham is facing new questions about her qualifications after saying she doesn't know much about foreign policy. ABC News Washington Bureau Chief Rick Klein.
0: Ralph Norman, the congressman, the veteran congressman from South Carolina, who's challenging her in that runoff, has made a lot out of that. Not to mock her, but to say, look, we need someone who is informed on these issues, that can come in and speak knowledgeably about these things to represent South Carolina in the Senate, especially because it's Senator Lindsey Graham's old seat.
39: More than 50 people have been sickened by E. coli or Salmonella infections now, possibly linked to contaminated alfalfa sprouts. ABC News medical contributor Dr. Alok Patel with more.
1: There's a little tiny sprouts you might see in salads or sandwiches, and it is important that we pay attention to recalls. You know what foods to avoid with alfalfa sprouts. There's sprouts that are sold under the names Everything Sprouts or Calco.
39: Those companies are now issuing a recall. Tens of thousands of people are still without power in Northwest Indiana, and now some of them are filing a class action lawsuit against the state's public service utility company. They claim the company didn't properly manage vegetation in and around power lines. Resident Timmy Shelton lives in Gary, Indiana.
2: I don't know if it could be any much longer than 12 days because everybody's slowly losing their mind, as I can see around this area. You know, a lot of break-ins, stealing.
39: You're listening to ABC News.
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6: 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I'm Carmen Vitale. I've got Tracy Sandler with me today. We're having some fun.
7: We love fun. We are having fun. And not only are we having fun, I have something fun to tell you.
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7: 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Hit the thumbs up icon and comment away. Let us know whose takes you agree with and even those you don't. 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
6: Yeah. It's a great time. You should do it.
7: You should. You guys should 100% get on top of that.
6: Because you don't want to miss analysis about our sweet baby Fernando Mendoza.
7: I love that you called. When you didn't call him that in the last segment, I was like, Is she AI?
6: You rightfully called me on it. Yeah, that's one of those things like where if I was kidnapped and you were talking to me and like, how would you know, like over the phone?
7: That's how.
6: If I didn't call him sweet baby Fernando Mendoza, then you know that I've been like body snatched or something.
7: Yes, correct.
6: Wasn't that a movie, The Body Snatchers?
7: It was. I believe it was. It wouldn't be my kind of movie, so I didn't see it, but it is a movie.
6: Well, it hasn't quite been a movie for the Las Vegas Raiders with Fernando Mendoza.
7: Well,
6: at the
7: generally,
6: helm.
7: Actually.
6: Well, you're right. You know what? You're right. You're so right. It hasn't been a movie. Or maybe a different kind of movie, a drama rather than a feel good sports story. But maybe it still can be, and I'm not one to give up so easily.
7: No.
6: But, so, all right, Fernando Mendoza goes out, his first preseason game, makes his Raiders silver and black debut, and it's fine. He's fine. Does he miss some throws? Yes. But like, it's getting used to the system. Fine. Well, then they play the Texans. I don't know if you know anything about the Texans, but the Texans have a bunch of goblins on their defense.
7: They sure do. Oh, man.
6: And even if it's not the starters, they're deep, and you can see that. And the Texans are being put into contender conversations, despite the fact that their offense ranked in the bottom third, perhaps even bottom five.
7: Ohio State quarterbacks, am I right?
6: Efficiency. Don't start with me, Michigan girl. Although, I don't know why I'm defending Ohio State. I would never defend Ohio State. And the only good thing to come out of Ohio State was Joe Burrow, who really is LSU. So
7: yeah, I choose to pretend he didn't come out of Ohio State.
6: Yeah, I mean, he didn't. He won a natty, went undefeated with the LSU Tigers.
7: Yes, correct.
6: But anyway, so it doesn't go well for Fernando in this last game. He was 8 for 15, 86 yards, and an interception that was also a pick six, by the way.
7: Not ideal.
6: And he was sacked once. He was pressured six times. 53% completion rate. His stat line would have looked better if Malik Benson hadn't dropped not one but two passes in the actual game. But Fernando did play the entire first half. He was also pick sixed in the joint practices leading up to the game.
7: Mm-hmm. That's true.
6: But I want to talk a little bit about the context and what they're asking him to do. And why I think it's going to take some time. They're asking him to go under center a lot. Mm-hmm. Play action requires you to go under center. That's not something he did ever
7: right. In
6: college. It's not. It's a lot of quarterbacks. Most quarterbacks in college do not go under center at all. Like at all. If you know. So it's going to take some time. He's going to develop. And at the end of the day, they have Kirk Cousins.
7: Yes.
6: Now, if you have the organizational patience, then this is actually a really good scenario.
7: It's a perfect scenario if you have the patience.
6: If you have the patience, because taking a quarterback, first of all, most of the time you want to get him in there immediately. But what it seems like, and give me your opinion, Tracy, if you're reading it the same way.
7: Mm-hmm.
6: It seems like they are trying to get Fernando as much work as possible in the preseason because they know that they want him to sit back and develop behind Kirk Cousins for, I don't think it's going to last the season, but again, if you can have some patience with young rookie quarterbacks, I don't ever think that's a bad thing.
7: I could not agree more. And I'm going to be honest. I think if Fernando Mendoza had looked perfect in every preseason game, in every joint practice, I still would have Kirk Cousins start the season because you're not. Here's the thing. We draft quarterbacks the NFL, because you and I are not drafting anybody, but we draft quarterbacks really high. We draft them one overall. And if you had the number one pick, you're probably not that good a team. So you're throwing them out there and being like, well, good luck, save the franchise. And it's not fair. It's not fair to the quarterback. It's not fair to the team. It's not fair to anybody. And here is a situation where the Raiders cannot actually be going into the season being like, we are contenders if Fernando just, you know, bucks up. That's not the case here. So you should have him sit behind Kirk Cousins. That's why they signed Kirk Cousins. I'd always felt when they signed Kirk Cousins that Fernando Mendoza would be the starter about halfway through the season. Right around week 8 to me is when he would be the starter. Could be before, could be later, but that's kind of what I had in mind. And I think they're in this great situation. I mean, ironically, Kevin O'Connell, who seems to love ruining quarterbacks, said that we fail quarterbacks before quarterbacks fail us. And
6: if that's not a Michigan bias.
7: Well, I'm just saying.
6: Because I think most people have the exact. He has a Coach of the Year award that says the exact opposite.
7: Well, that's fine. I'm just going to go ahead and give my opinion on this one. But I do think they should give Fernando Mendoza some time. They actually should do what the Vikings should have done, which was kept Kirk Cousins and had J.J. McCarthy sit behind him. I mean, that's exactly. And so I think sweet baby Fernando Mendoza needs time to develop, and he's in a really good situation. If he ended up sitting this entire year, I don't think it'd be a bad thing for him. I don't know that the Raiders have the organizational patience for that, and maybe no organization does, but I do not even think that would be a bad thing for him.
6: Yeah, and I do think that if he was lighting the world on fire in preseason already, that would have made that decision a lot harder. To say, like, oh, well, why not just throw him out there? And I think you would, because you know he's the quarterback of the future. So if you thought he was actually ready, you would throw him out there, and then you wouldn't have like really a use for Kirk Cousins.
7: 100%.
6: My only concern is that these guys are not wired to just, you know, be the placeholder. Like, Kirk Cousins is not wired to be the placeholder. He is going to hold on to that job as long as he possibly can.
7: Which isn't a bad thing either, though, for Fernando Mendoza, to be
6: honest. Yeah, but that does create, it can create some kind of tension behind the scenes. Also, if you know that you have someone looking over your shoulder that the organization wants to start and stuff like that, that can lead to, as someone who is part of a two quarterback team, when Jameis Winston and Ryan Fitzpatrick were duking it out under Dirk Cutter in 2018, it doesn't work. It doesn't work for them, and it doesn't work for the team.
7: Right.
6: If you have Bruce Arians told me, if you have two quarterbacks, you have none. I couldn't agree more.
7: I guess, and I'm not the Raiders. As a outsider, I look at this situation differently in that we have a number one overall pick who did something entirely different in college. We're asking him to do something so new. And then we have this veteran quarterback that he can learn from. And so in my opinion, I don't think they have two quarterbacks and then have none.
6: Yeah,
7: I think
6: exactly.
7: They have a starter and a backup.
6: But if Kirk starts to struggle,
7: well, then you bring
6: four or five games in.
7: And then you bring Fernando in, because then Kirk is not holding onto the job.
6: Right. But that it can be contentious.
7: Oh, and it probably will be.
6: And it probably will be contentious. But I do think Fernando being able to ease into the league, it's only going to help him. And if you can afford the patience as an organization, because a lot of organizations will not let you, if you can do that, then this is the way to go. And now the way to go is to get to Martin Wise and find out what's happening in the world of sports right now.
8: Speaking of organizational patience, the Cleveland Browns and their quarterback situation.
6: Oh, boy.
8: Shedeur Sanders got the start today. He was 9-for-11, 74 yards through the air, threw a touchdown, also threw an interception to DeMar Hamlin, by the way. Deshaun Watson is now in a massacre. He's 5-for-12. He has an interception as well. It's 31-7. The Bills in the lead, 7 minutes left in the fourth quarter there. Four minutes left in the first quarter for the Saints and the Rams. Rams with a field goal there. Jameis Winston's rushing touchdown, the difference for the Giants. It's 4 minutes left in the first quarter, 7-0 over the Dolphins. Earlier today, we saw the Falcons beat the Colts 34-6. Anthony Richardson was 3-for-9 passing. J.J. McCarthy got the start for the Vikings as they play Baltimore.
6: Look at
8: Ravens
6: that, guys.
8: Won.
6: Look at that,
7: he
6: Michigan
7: only got
6: people.
7: one quarter, but that's fine.
8: How much preseason time, you know,
7: he
8: let
7: needs
8: me not.
7: Reps. He needs reps.
8: I don't, it's Tracy's show. Yeah, 13-3.
6: That's another Michigan man too, Tracy. So,
7: I'll never back down.
6: You don't have your back.
7: No. I'll never back down.
8: JJ finished 5-for-10, 81 yards through the air, was sacked once. Yankees manager Aaron Boone told reporters Giancarlo Stanton was close to returning from a right calf strain. He suffered a left calf strain when he fell down running a few days ago. Could potentially cause him to miss the rest of the regular season. Yankees mounting a comeback here. They were down 4-0. It's now 4-3 in the top of the ninth inning in against Toronto. Milwaukee has a 4-1 lead over the Braves in the eighth inning, and Miami 2-0 over the Nationals in the second. And here you go, Tracy. The California Post reporting Shohei Ohtani throwing live batting practice today with Will Smith in his effort to get back to the mound.
7: That just makes me so happy. Thank you so much.
8: And now,
7: Martin.
8: Back to you guys.
6: Thank you, Martin.
7: Oh, more applause. We
6: love that. Yeah, Martin deserves that. That's great.
7: 100%.
6: This is where we normally get to our guests, but we have Kelsey Conway coming on, and she has been in Cincinnati for the Bears. She's in Cincinnati. She covers the Bengals. She's there ahead of the Bears-Bengals preseason game. So we're going to get to her at the top of the hour. And instead right now, very aptly, thank you, Martin, I want to talk about Shohei. And I want to talk about Shohei Ohtani in the context of the MVP race, because at this point in the season, teams have started to separate themselves, so have players. And in my mind, it is a two-man race for MVP between Shohei Ohtani and Pete Crow Armstrong of the Chicago Cubs. And it's really funny to me. I'm located in Chicago. I'm not actually a Cubs fan, but I don't hate the Cubs. And I pay very close attention to the Chicago Cubs. And if it wasn't for Shohei Ohtani doing things we've never seen a player in baseball do, PCA would be by far and away the MVP favorite because every single metric, he is such a complete player. Like he said, he's a great defender. He hits dingers. He's extraordinarily productive. His on-base percentage is up. He's so incredibly fast. He can get you the extra bases in that way. And he is such a complete player. Even if you look at the you know, F4, B4, all of that, he has the edge on Shohei. But Shohei is also a pitcher.
7: Yes.
6: And he has only thrown or started 14 games this year. And so hearing that he's throwing, we know that he was throwing bullpen sessions, now he's throwing batting practice. Hearing that he's throwing, that leads me to believe, Tracy, that the Dodgers are actually going to pitch him before this regular season is over. Am I reading that correctly, do you think?
7: Yes, and that was always their plan. They felt he would come back at some point in September, and I think that is the plan. I don't know that is going to be enough for him to overcome PCA. I mean, it's interesting because when you look at like average home runs, RBIs, OPS, the numbers are not particularly different. And in some of them, they're the same. And some of them, Shohei's better. The only one where PCA is better actually is in home runs. But I think when you look at the MVP of a team and the person who's making the biggest impact on their team, and I think, as everybody would know, this is very hard for me to say it, I think it is right now PCA. I think the other thing is Shohei Ohtani has won multiple MVPs and many years in a row. And I think that voters, and this is not a criticism at all, I think voters probably are looking for a reason to give someone else the MVP. And PCA has done everything to absolutely do that. I mean, I think that is the case. This next 6 weeks-ish, I guess, the season will be interesting. But I don't know, as a pitcher, if it will make that big a difference unless he comes in September and just gives up, like, no runs, gives up one run a game, whatever it is, and just blows everybody away. I just think there haven't been enough starts because of the injury for the pitching to make the difference for Shohei. I could be wrong about that. I want to be wrong about that, but that's
6: my feeling. Kind of shocked, Tracy. I definitely thought that I wasn't going to be the one to say, like, all right. The thing about Shohei's 14 starts is what? His cumulative ERA is 1.49?
7: 1.79. Yes.
6: Regardless. Stupid. It's a stupid ERA in the way that it's just insane. And if he pitches in September and he sustains that ERA, if he sustains a sub-2 ERA, even if he only ends up starting 17 games, I don't know. I think that might be enough.
7: It might be enough, but my thinking is, and again, if it were me, you know I'm voting for Shohei, but my thinking is that if you are a voter and you're looking at the season PCA had, it gives you, excuse isn't the right word at all. It gives you a reason to vote for someone that's not Shohei Ohtani. You could reason, well, he's only done the 17 starts and, you know, PCA is a tremendous outfielder and all of the things. So I think it's the closest race we've had in a very, very long time with anyone going up against Shohei Ohtani. I think you could make a very good case for either of them. I just think right now it looks like it's going to be PCA. I don't disagree with you. He goes in, pitches three games, and has a 1 ERA or below. It would be hard to vote for someone else. But if we also look at the MVP as the person making the largest impact,
6: well, and that's why WAR, wins above replacement, I think is such a telling stat when it comes to a race like this, because it essentially gives you how valuable this player is to the rest of the team. And especially there was something that I was talking about actually on Chicago radio this week with Lawrence Holmes while I was co-hosting alongside him on The Score, where there is a dollar value now assigned to essentially one WAR. So one win above replacement. How much is that actually worth? Mm-hmm. And if you get a player that has a score of one WAR, one win above replacement, that's worth $10 million. So if you're paying a guy $10 million and he is a one WAR player, he's paid for himself.
7: Yeah.
6: PCA has the opportunity to be a 10 WAR player before this season is over.
7: Well, that's...
6: And get to 10 wins above replacement, which would make him a $100 million man.
7: which would be, I'm sure PCA would be really happy about that. I mean, but that's the thing. I mean, I think that's the thing with PCA. I think that's why right now he is in the lead. I will say that I think if Shohei does pitch at the level we're talking about and then also goes on an offensive explosion in the next 6 weeks.
6: If he keeps his pace yeah. offensively and goes out and continues and sustains his sub-2 ERA.
7: I actually think he'd have to, and it pains me to say this, I think he would have to uptick offensively. I think keeping pace right now doesn't necessarily do it. It's actually, I was at the game last night and he came up in the bottom of the night. They ended up winning, but he came up in the bottom of the night, the leadoff hitter. And of course the thinking is, oh great, Shohei walk-off home run. And he struck out and I literally thought like, oof, there's a strike against the MVP.
6: Oh boy.
7: So great. Kills me. But
6: well, we've got a lot more show for you. We got the do's and the don'ts coming up after this, so stick around. You're not going to want to miss it. 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
8: Sunshine blends with a few passing cloudiness. Temperatures 91 to 95 this afternoon with a southwest breeze under 10 miles per hour. Isolated showers or thunderstorms mid-70s tonight. Sunday, tomorrow, partly to mostly sunny, 90 to 94. Isolated showers Sunday night, mid-70s. Late day showers and thunderstorms, low to mid-90s Monday. Late day showers and thunderstorms Tuesday. I'm Precision Weather Meteorologist Russ Murley on WNZF.
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6: Thank you, Tracy.
7: You're so welcome.
6: It's been a good show so far. We've talked quite a bit. I really enjoy the MVP conversation in Major League Baseball right now because, like you said, Tracy, I think it's closer than it's been. And there's arguments to be made on both sides. And I'm really excited because joining us later in the show is going to be Bill Shaken, who covers the LA Dodgers for the Los Angeles Times, the LA Times. He won't remember me, but I'm going to tell him anyway that I was an intern back in 2013 for the Dodgers, and I would hand him his stats in the press box.
7: Oh, I love that. You know,
6: his cover photo on Twitter is him and Vin Scully, and I actually had the opportunity to share some Vin stories on the radio here in Chicago yesterday. It was so funny. Just the conversation led there, and we talked about it, and I got to work with Vin Scully for the year that I was an intern for the Dodgers, and it was wild.
7: That's amazing.
6: And he was my work grandpa, which is a bizarre and crazy thing to be able to say. But for right now, we've got one of our recurring segments to get to because it wouldn't be Fox Sports Saturday without the do's and the don'ts.
9: Highlighting the do's.
31: Ooh, I love that.
9: And putting a spotlight on the don'ts.
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33: Don't do that.
6: That's insane.
9: It's time for the do's and the don'ts in sports.
6: All right, Tracy, I'm going to start us off with a do.
7: Love it.
6: Do leave your mark. Speaking of baseball, Munetake Murakami, his home run in Game 2 of the Crosstown Series, White Sox, Chicago Cubs, left a mark on the Cubs' left field jumbotron.
7: Oh, I love that.
6: the Sox didn't end up winning that game. However, Mooney has made his mark at Wrigley. And especially in a fun, in a crosstown series, the crosstown series, which everybody in this city gets real hyped for. It was fun. I liked it a lot. And now there's just like this little, the bulbs must have cracked or whatever, because there was just this little tiny black spot for the rest of the game.
7: That's awesome. I love that.
6: Like, Mooney to the moon!
7: They should
6: or the Cubs
7: there.
6: Left field jumbo.
7: That's amazing. That's really fantastic. Well, I have a do also, and it is kind of a baseball NFL hybrid do,
6: okay,
7: if you will. And it is do embrace the fun. And I know we joke a lot that the NFL is the no fun league, and they have my cause, my cleats every year. We're months away from that. But I've always wondered, why can't guys wear cleats with their causes on them all year round? Why, or all season long? Why do we have to take that away for them? And that kind of goes this week.

0: thank you.
1: All right, I have a quick don't overreact, because I did, almost. Vita Vea re-signed with the Buccaneers on a one-year extension, brings them to $24 million a year, and it's all fully guaranteed. I had texted people in the building saying, I can't handle Mike Evans and Vita Vea in a different jersey in one offseason. What? And I was told to relax. And sure enough, I should have. All right, you guys, we've got a whole other hour coming up, so I want you to stick around. Thanks for listening. We'll see you on the other side. This is Fox Sports Saturday. We are Fox
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1: Sunshine blends with some passing cloudiness, 91 to 95 this afternoon with a light southwest breeze. Isolated showers or thunderstorms, mid-70s tonight, partly to mostly sunny tomorrow, 90 to 94. Isolated showers Sunday night, mid-70s. Late day showers and thunderstorms Monday, 91 to 95. Afternoon showers Tuesday. I'm Precision Weather Meteorologist Russ Murley on WNZF.
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2: And here's what you need to know.
3: Shedeur Sanders got the start in Cleveland today. 9 for 11, 74 yards, a touchdown, and an interception. That interception caught by DeMar Hamlin. Deshaun Watson had 5 for 12 with an interception as the Bills beat the Browns 31-7. Falcons beat the Colts 34-6. Anthony Richardson was 3 for 9. J.J. McCarthy got the start for the Vikings as they played Baltimore 13-3. The Ravens won. J.J. finished 5 for 10, 81 yards passing, and was sacked once in preseason action. New York Yankees manager Aaron Boone told reporters today that Giancarlo Stanton was close to returning from a right calf strain, suffered a left calf strain while he fell while running a few days ago. He potentially could miss the rest of the regular season. Blue Jays held off a late Yankee rally to win 4-3 today. California Post is reporting that Shohei Ohtani is throwing live batting practice today with Will Smith so he can get back to the mound. I'm Martin Weiss.
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6: Welcome, welcome, welcome back into Fox Sports Saturday, hour two of Fox Sports Saturday. I am Carmen Vitale, that's Tracy Sandler.
7: Hello.
6: And we have a treat because we shuffled some things around and we have one of my faves, our good friend, who is live in Cincinnati right now getting ready for Bengals Bears. It is the Cincinnati Enquirer's Kelsey Conway.
7: The applause is definitely necessary because Kelsey is amazing.
6: Are you there, Kels? Oh, all right.
7: Did she get to hear her applause?
6: I hope she got to hear her applause. No? All right. Well, we'll work on getting Kelsey on the line. Bears and Bengals had another joint practice. There was a lot of Dexter Lawrence wreaking havoc pretty much everywhere. And what was really funny coming out of this particular practice was Ted Karras, the offensive lineman for the Cincinnati Bengals.
7: Mm-hmm.
6: Basically, Cincinnati's offensive line has been catching hell all preseason so far for like them not being able to protect this, that, the other. And now that Dexter Lawrence just wreaked havoc against another offensive line, Ted Karras came out and was like, see, it's not us. Dexter Lawrence is just that good. Like, he validated the fact that, like, the offensive line actually isn't as bad as they've looked. It's just that Dexter Lawrence is even better than advertised.
7: That is really funny. I mean, that is a much maligned offensive line for basically all of Joe Burrow's career. So I really do hope for the Bengals that that is the truth, because Joe Burrow deserves to be protected and have a real shot at winning football games.
6: I mean, it's been just a year-over-year-over-year storyline.
7: 100%, and he keeps getting hurt as a result of it. So hopefully this year is different, and they've done so much to upgrade their defense that should also be a good thing for the Bengals. But this
6: I was going to say, that's where I was going to go with, where I was like, not only should the offensive line be okay, but like, is this proof that the Bengals defense is even better? Is finally improved?
7: It seems to be. I mean, it does seem to be, because it's not just Dexter Lawrence. Cassius Howell has been playing well. Josh Newton had a tough camp, but he did well in last week's preseason game. So there are things happening on that defense that should give Bengals fans some faith and excitement in
6: my
7: potential.
6: Biggest thing, too, is when you have Joe Burrow and you have Ja'Marr Chase and you have T. Higgins.
7: Yeah.
6: Your defense doesn't even need to be that good.
7: 100%. But look,
6: let him be average.
7: It could let him be average. But now if this defense really is good with those three guys on offense, I mean, the Bengals have a real shot. I really like Joe Burrow.
6: I want to get somebody who's on the ground there because I'm told we have Kelsey now.
7: Yay!
8: Hi, guys.
6: Oh, gets her applause again.
8: Yay. I'm just laughing listening to you guys talk about the Bengals.
7: Thanks.
6: Are we on base? Are we in the ballpark?
8: Yes, no, I meant like laughing as in like that's literally what everybody says. Like the amount of times I've heard from people like they don't even need a good defense if they could just be average
6: just
8: on defense.
6: Average.
8: So that's what I was laughing at.
6: All right, so that's kind of the sentiment and I've especially heard, being so plugged into the Bears that Dexter Lawrence has been wreaking havoc. In the preseason, was wreaking havoc in the joint practices, so much so that Ted Karras came out and was like, hey, see, we're not that bad. He's just that good.
8: Yeah.
6: So what does Dexter Lawrence look like?
8: He only got to play three snaps in the first preseason game. So obviously we've seen him, like, make a difference in training camp, but, you know, like, they're not hitting, so it's very limited on how you can judge someone. And he was good last year, but it was probably one of his worse years in the NFL. So I was wondering, like, are the Bengals going to get, like, the best of Dexter Lawrence, or is he past his prime? Mm. And the Bears practice is really the first time we saw, like, just how impactful he can be because they treated that like a game. And there was just, like, play. He was just moving the pocket and, like, making Caleb Williams have to roll out and then like, they ended practice, close it out, where he was pushing the pocket so hard that Miles Murphy was able to record back-to-back sacks and safety against the Bears starting offense. So you saw his impact more than we've seen it since he signed with the Bengals in that Bears practice. So, yeah, what you were reading was right.
6: It's interesting, too, because I think there's a what could have been sentiment with Chicago. Because they didn't go after the splash free agents, it's at least on the interior of the defensive line, like we thought they might. It sounds like they made calls about Dexter Lawrence, but they weren't willing to fork it over. So it's one of those things where it's like, oh, yeah, so that can change an entire defense.
8: But you know what's interesting about that is the Bears last year remind me so much of the 2021 Bengals, where they've got the young quarterback and they just got really hot at the end of the season. Like, mm-hmm. I think it was the Bears-Bengals game last year that really kicked off the Bears' start mm-hmm. of winning, like, multiple games in a row. And so what's fascinating to me is that 2021 Bengals team, like, they had a decent defense, but they didn't really have a star in the middle of the defensive line. They had like a rotation of three solid guys and they were able to catch lightning in a bottle and go to the Super Bowl. And that's kind of like what the Bears did last year. So it'll be fascinating to see like if the Bears have either the dip that the Bengals did because they had so much success and it just kind of came by luck, or if they are actually able to sustain it, because with the Bengals, you know, it's been 3 years since they haven't made the playoffs. So this is a really big year here.
7: Mm-hmm. Well, Kelsey, you heard Carmen and I talking about the offensive line, the much-maligned offensive line, and how that has been a storyline year after year. Is Ted Karras right? Are they really not that bad? Are they different this year, or is it going to be more of the same?
8: I think the one thing that they have is continuity. Last mm-hmm. year at this time, we didn't know who was going to be their starting right guard. And then they signed Dalton Reisner off the streets, and they put him in week one. And he lost his job by week three. So the Bengals offensive line didn't really find its groove until the end of the season. And they actually played as well as we've seen an offensive line play in front of Burrow. So they just essentially brought everybody back. They gave Orlando Brown an extension. They re-signed Dalton Reisner. And they have, you know, Dylan Fairchild will be going into his second year. Amarius Mims is primed for like a huge breakout year in the NFL. So they're betting on the continuity. There's some questions about Orlando Brown. You know, he didn't have a great outing in the first preseason game, but I thought what he said was really important, that, like, this is the time to knock off the rust in the preseason. So I think everybody should just, like, pump the brakes a little that Joe Burrow got sacked in a preseason game. Obviously, it's not ideal, but they're betting on that continuity from those guys, and most of their offensive line now is veterans. I mean, Dylan Fairchild, I just said, is in the second year, but everybody else has played at least 2 years. So they're hoping that the continuity and the fact that they've played together for a long time now, they know the offense, they're hoping that that makes them a unit that's good enough to make them contend.
7: Kelsey, Carmen and I talked at the beginning of the show about joint practices and their value maybe over preseason games. And I know you've seen a number of joint practices in your career. You're coming off one this week, about to cover a preseason game. When you look at the joint practices, kind of what value do they give over the preseason? And would you agree with most coaches that they're probably more important?
8: Yeah, they're at this point, they're definitely more important than the preseason games because of that controlled environment factor where, like, there were some, you know, a Bears player put, you know, grabbed Joe Burrow, like, by the top of his jersey. And, of course, there was, like, a mini scrum, but it was broken up right away, and then they got right back into practice. And I just think whether it be, like, the individual work when you get, like, the wide receivers going up against the defensive backs, I think it's that, like, tape and for the evaluators to have is huge. And also, I think another added benefit of the joint practices is most starters only play a little bit in one preseason game now, if they play at all. And so you're at a point in camp where it's August 20th and they've been going up against the same guys at, you know, the offense has said it, like, the Bengals defense is getting all this credit in preseason and they do look better, but they know at this point all of the tendencies of the offensive players because they've been going up against them every day. So if anything, it just gives these guys something to, like, look forward to that's different, to kind of keep camp from getting stale at an important time because they're not going to play a game, you know, for another 3.5 weeks. So I think putting a joint practice in the middle of training camp could be, like, very positive for a team.
6: All right, and so get us ready for today's game then. What can we expect to see? We know the Bears aren't going to be playing their starters. Are the Bengals going to rotate anybody in? Are we going to see a little, a few more snaps of Dexter Lawrence?
8: You're going to see, no, it's going to be a lot of reserve players out on the field at Paycor Stadium. Zach Taylor said the starters are not going to see the field. They essentially used the joint practice as the preseason reps. So neither the Bears, it sounds like, or the Bengals will be playing their starters. So for me, the thing, like, I'm most looking forward to for the Bengals is to, like, find out those backup offensive linemen. Like, they're going to get a ton of reps today. Like, who are those guys that stand out? You know, who is the sixth or seventh receiver that's fighting for a roster spot? Like, I think that the game tonight is going to be a lot of those types of things that I'm looking for on the Bengals end. I'm not sure on the Bears, like, how solid their roster is. But the Bengals return all 11 starters on offense and on defense. The players that aren't returning, they've been replaced by really good veterans like Brian Cook, the safety, Dexter Lawrence, of course, and Jonathan Allen. So the Bengals roster is pretty much set. So these last two preseason games are really just going to be about those, like, six, seven, and eight spots in certain position groups.
6: Yeah, and that's a good place to be in. Other than, like, the Bears, I think, have a lot more question marks right now in their defense because of the loss of Kobe Bryant earlier in camp, and that kind of threw a wrench into things, and now you don't really know. With him, with Kyler Gordon, there's a whole lot of question marks, so that's what I think the Bears are going to be using these preseason games for, figuring out what the defense looks like now. But Kelsey, thank you so much for working with us and for getting in here. I know you've got a ton of stuff to do pregame, so have a great time tonight, and thank you for joining us.
8: Of course. It was good talking with you guys.
7: Bye, Kelsey.
8: Have a good show. Bye.
6: Bye. That was Kelsey Conway, Cincinnati Inquirer. She covers the Bengals for the Cincinnati Inquirer, does a fantastic job. She's got a podcast where she has gone, she interviews some of the players' wives, even gets the families involved, which I really like. I really love being able to showcase these guys kind of holistically because only their stats on the field are not even half the story.
7: Correct.
6: But I like talking to Kelsey, and I like talking to beat reporters about kind of the joint practices, what people get out of it, and what these guys have to gain that are playing in these preseason games and fighting for roster spots. And you have guys that are doing that, and you think they're doing that because they want to make an NFL team, and maybe they have two sacks for said NFL team, like, I don't know, the Tampa Bay Buccaneers. And even though you were a UDFA out of LSU, and, you know, you've made some noise in the preseason and you think that you've made the jump to the pro level. Oh, wait! You are involved in an active lawsuit trying to gain another year of eligibility and you potentially are going back to college.
7: I have this a question. If you're not involved in an active lawsuit, did you really ever play college sports?
6: Did you? At this point, no.
7: That's my
6: and if
7: question.
6: You don't know what I'm talking about. Former LSU, well, maybe current LSU edge rusher, Jack Pyburn, is the main plaintiff in a lawsuit that is now in the Louisiana courts that have been, and a Louisiana judge has now ruled that he could be eligible based on a federal ruling of the 2022 high school class. And why this is such an incredibly difficult thing to talk about, because it's so incredibly confusing even for people who know, who have been in this world forever. A judge in Louisiana has essentially ruled that pending some of these federal lawsuits, the federal lawsuits have kind of, the word is, I'm not doing a good job explaining this at all, stayed a ruling that now basically defers these kinds of eligibility rulings to the lower courts, to the state courts.
7: Right.
6: And so if you have a lawsuit in one of the state courts, you can conceivably be granted another year of eligibility through the state court, which is what a Louisiana judge has done. Not only has the Louisiana case granted eligibility, it has essentially opened up a 10-day transfer portal.
7: Mm-hmm.
6: And it's not just Jack Pyburn, who could have conceivably gotten two sacks in an NFL preseason game but gone back to college, but former Ole Miss tight end Daquan Wright, who signed a free agent contract with the Eagles and is actually in training camp with the Browns. He popped into the portal on Thursday afternoon.
7: I go back and forth. Well, first of all, this whole thing is a mess, and there are so many changes that need to be made, and that's maybe even a bigger conversation. But, you know, I go back and forth on this because as we talk about injuries, as we talk about the staying power of an NFL career, there's only so much time. Your career could be over in a second. And so if you have the opportunity to go back to college and maybe make money there and get a little more time under your belt, you kind of don't want to take that away from someone. By the same token, once you have played in a preseason game, once you have signed a free agent contract and you're now on your second team in training camp, we got to draw the line somewhere. And well, so I go back and forth on this.
6: The thing about this is the Louisiana case is not the only one in the country like this. In all, more than 150 athletes have filed 18 eligibility lawsuits in 15 different states. And in 11 of those cases, judges have ruled in favor of the players, mm-hmm. either with some sort of temporary restraining order or an injunction prohibiting the NCAA from enforcing the rules. And there's a lot of others that are awaiting a decision. And because they are caught up in this appeal, they are then essentially eligible. All of the stuff that is filed in the state, like, it is the absolute Wild West when it comes to... The NCAA is trying to get a handle on it. And on Friday, there was a ruling in Colorado that had federal implications because it was a class action suit that essentially did not grant players the 2022 high school class a fifth year of eligibility. But they are now ineligible if they didn't receive a separate relief in state court, which is why you see all of these state lawsuits popping up. Because players essentially can insulate themselves from this federal ruling.
7: The NCAA lost control so long ago on all of this that I don't know how they get a handle on any of it at this point.
6: And it's interesting, too, because I feel like a lot of this is like, oh, like when you try to reference all of this, it's like, oh, the NIL stuff. Oh, the NIL stuff. This isn't NIL.
7: No, this is different.
6: This is... NIL has its own issues and whatever, but I don't think that was the biggest disruptor in college football. The biggest disruptor in college football is the transfer portal rules.
7: Yep. 100%.
6: And the fact that there are none, essentially, and you can transfer as much as you want, when you want. And the domino effect of that is things like being able to, you have to recruit your own players if you're coaches, and these guys that are like going from school to school to school, well, if you couple that with having years and years of eligibility, which is a domino effect from the COVID, which I think, you know, I don't think the NCAA realized what precedent they were setting when they granted the COVID class extra eligibility, because that season was essentially taken from them.
7: Right.
6: And that was the right call at the time, but it opened up this unprecedented can of worms that I want to get into a little bit more. We're up against the break clock, but we're going to come back and we're going to revisit some more aspects of just how insane the NCAA is. So stick around. 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
25: From ABC News, I'm Mike Dabosky. Canada is vowing to impose new tariffs on U.S. goods starting September 8th, according to Prime Minister Mark Carney. Overnight, trade negotiations between the two countries fell apart, leaving Canada with new 50% tariffs on dozens of goods from wine to hockey sticks. Ontario Premier Doug Ford speaking today.
26: We have to use every tool in our toolbox to make sure, as Donald Trump is trying to inflict pain on every Canadian, that we inflict pain right back.
25: The Trump administration has blamed Canada for the breakdown in trade talks. In northwest Indiana, tens of thousands of people have been without power for 12 days now, following storms that brought down power lines. Some residents there aren't expected to get the lights back on until Tuesday. Timmy Shelton lives in Gary, Indiana.
27: Seeing that there's no power, the only thing we have is our phones, but we can't charge our phones unless we're in the car. And, you know, we've taken turns. You know, it's five kids that live here. My lady lives here. We're taking turns charging our phones.
25: Some residents there have filed a class action lawsuit against the state's power utility, saying it didn't do enough to clear the vegetation around power lines before those storms came in. The latest food safety alert has to do with a popular microgreen. Here's ABC's Andrew Dimbert.
0: We have a new food outbreak alert. The FDA and CDC posting an outbreak notice for E. coli and salmonella potentially linked to alfalfa sprouts. They say it's linked to at least 55 people across 15 states and 4 people in the hospital. Alfalfa sprouts, grown by Everything Sprouts, also sold under the name Calco, have been identified as the potential source. The company has issued a voluntary recall, officials telling people to throw out or return the affected products.
25: And Carmelo Anthony, the teenager accused of stabbing another teen to death at a track meet, has been denied his request for a new trial by a North Texas judge. 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

0: I mean, this is a
1: welcome back into Fox Sports Saturday. I don't know how I'm supposed to talk over this. The legend, Cher?
0: You can't talk over Cher. It's not right.
1: Like, we're not even on our feel good story segment yet, and I'm feeling all the vibes.
0: This might be my feel good story.
1: I'm Carmen Vitale. That's Tracy Sandler, and our wonderful producer Lorena is making this happen right now. I can't.
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1: All right, Tracy, I want to wrap up the previous discussion we were having before the break about just the wild, wild west of what NCAA football has become because of the fact that a Colorado court on a federal case had ruled initially that the 2022 class was going to be granted an extra year of eligibility. However, a Colorado judge then stayed the ruling until an appeals process last Friday, meaning the players are for now ineligible if they didn't receive a separate relief in state court. Now, there have been multiple lawsuits in 11 different states we just talked through. And a federal appeals win kind of keeps alive the NCAA. But if they lose, then all of these and you know, having to fight all of these cases individually, the NCAA may just have to kind of wave the white flag at this. But the issue is, and where this is all coming from too, is you heard about Jack Pyburn, former LSU starting edge rusher, who had 2 sacks for the Buccaneers in a preseason game, and he is now filed a case that paves the path for him to return to play for the Tigers this season. Mm-hmm. There are 3 Ole Miss players in this group of this lawsuit as well. And essentially, we're finding out that this is orchestrated by the universities as part of the recruiting process by college officials, because the thought process is, if we don't do it, somebody else is going to do it. Mm-hmm. So we don't want them to get the edge on us, so we're just going to do it before they have a chance. And according to this Yahoo Sports article, the lawsuit was an orchestrated effort originating from LSU's campus. So this has become just an absolute disaster. And yes, this is economy 101. I was not an econ major. I sucked at it. But this is part of capitalism. This is part of whatever. But there were precedents that were set that kind of set all of this up. But something has to come down, and something needs to change quickly, because it's not even NIL. It's not that players are getting paid. It's that the transfer portal and all of the domino effects that came with it have allowed for a complete mess. And to help clean up the mess of what's going on in sports right now, we're going to get to Martin Weiss in the update studio.
0: No pressure, Martin.
3: I'll do what I can in the time that I have. Speaking of mess, the Cleveland Browns quarterback situation right there. Shedeur Sanders.
1: That was too easy, Martin.
3: He got the start today in Buffalo. Well, no, I'm sorry. This game was in Cleveland. Had a long weather delay, too. You're a real sicko if you stayed through a lightning delay to finish out this preseason game. Shedeur was 9 for 11 in his time in the game. 74 yards through the air, a touchdown and an interception to DeMar Hamlin. Deshaun Watson finished it out. He didn't look very good. Got booed by the fans as he came into the game. 31-7 Bills winners. Falcons beat the Colts 34-6. Anthony Richardson played a bit in that game. He was 3 for 9. Ravens 13-3 over the Vikings, and J.J. McCarthy 10 for 5 for 10, rather, 81 yards, was sacked once and missed You know what? I'm sorry. It's Tracy's show. The Lions beat the Commanders 17-13. Josh Dobbs had a big rushing touchdown on a read option play. Jaden Daniels played three snaps. Jameis Winston's been the quarterback for the Giants the whole first half, 17-3. He's got a rushing touchdown over the Dolphins, the first half ending there. And no Ty Simpson in the first half for the Rams, who have a 17-0 lead over the Saints. And they're currently sitting third in goal at the 8 with 7 seconds left. In Major League Baseball, Aaron Boone told reporters that Giancarlo Stanton, who was coming back from a right calf strain, suffered a left calf strain while rehabbing. He might miss the rest of the season. The Yankees tried to come back today against the Blue Jays, but ended up losing that one 4-3. Elsewhere in baseball, the Marlins lead the Nationals 4-1 in the fourth inning, and games already done. The other one, the Brewers beat the Braves 4-1. Ladies, back to you.
1: Thank you, Martin.
0: Thank you, Martin.
1: And on Major League Baseball, I'm so excited to welcome in our next guest because he has been on the Dodgers beat for a very long time, and I might embarrass him a little bit because I was actually an intern handing him his stats in the press box back in 2013 covering the Dodgers. It is Bill Shaken of the LA Times. Bill, how are you? Do we have you, Bill? Oh, no.
0: Everyone's missing their applause.
1: I know. All right, well, we're going to get to Bill at some point. Is he here? Okay, well, we're going to get to Bill, but it is funny. I will tell the quick story of the fact that, so in 2013, I was a PR intern for the Los Angeles Dodgers, and it was a really fun season. The Dodgers made it to the NLCS that year. And I got to know so many incredible people in and around the Dodgers organization, and then also people that covered the Dodgers. And as someone who was thought she was on the PR track and not, you know, as someone behind the scenes, not as someone in front of the mic, it's kind of wild to come full circle.
0: Wow, that is really wild. And also, I kind of, as you know, love that Dodgers connection. I forget about it too.
1: Yeah. Well, it's easy to forget. It was a while. It was a long time ago. It was 2013. I'm dating myself a little bit there, but I went from the Dodgers then to the White Sox. Actually, had an internship with them too, and that's my hometown team. So that was really special, also. But I know the Dodgers are your hometown team, Tracy, and there's a lot to like about them right now.
0: There sure is a lot to like about them right now. I know we're waiting for Bill. One thing I want to talk to him about is center fielder Andy Páez last night got hit in the wrist by a pitch. I was there. I was not happy about it. They had to have me not run down to the field to discuss things with the pitcher. But he is going to be out 4 to 5 weeks. He has a fracture. It sounds like Dave Roberts said today they're leaning towards surgery. But it's a huge blow to the Dodgers, and I think they're going to call up Alec Thomas, who should be able to do fine in center field, but, you know, it's a big blow. Okay. And we can ask Bill
1: about it. I think I heard some stuff. Bill, is that you? Are you there?
2: I am here.
1: Hi, Bill. So good to talk to you. How are you?
2: Good to talk to you guys, too. I apologize for, technical difficulties?
1: Yeah, yeah, absolutely. It's one of those days. It's fine. It's a Saturday. You know, it's a great day, but you're going to be heading to the ballpark later on?
2: Later on, yeah.
1: Yes, later on. Okay. You have Tracy, who is a lifelong, generations-long, actually, Dodger fan. I worked for the Dodgers as an intern in 2013, and I still think that even through being in Los Angeles and having so much success, this last couple years stretch has just been incredible. And now you look at this season, you have the two-man MVP race between Shohei and PCA. We talked about it a little earlier in the show, but what is it that you think Shohei would need to do to overcome PCA in these MVP talks?
2: If you gave me one word, it would be pitch. That's always the distinction, right? He's the one guy who pitches and hits.
1: Right.
2: And he hasn't been pitching lately, and he's been hitting, which is great, but PCA has been hitting too, and that's also been great. Oh, plus, he plays defense.
0: Mm. That's fair. That is very fair. Do you think, we were talking earlier, do you think if Shohei does come back in September, he makes three starts, and he pitches at the level he was pitching before he got hurt, do you think that's enough?
2: Probably. You know, whether PCA can keep up this pace for the rest of the season, we don't know. It's not a level he's played at for an entire season. Not a knock, just a reference to how limited his career has been compared to Shohei, where you have a little bit more of a track record. So I think you'd like to see him get back on the mound, and then you just wonder about the voters. Are there people that, you know, are tired of seeing Shohei win and they just want a new face? Or are there people who will say, look, as long as he's doing some pitching, he's going to be more valuable than anybody else because he can do things nobody else does. So that's going to be up to each individual voter.
0: So right before you came on, I was talking about Andy Páez. I was at the game last night. I will be going to the ballpark after this as well. Out 4 to 5 weeks. I mean, this is a big blow to the Dodgers, and maybe a bigger blow than the casual fan knows. Do you think it's something that's going to really affect their ability to keep pace for one of the buys?
2: It's not going to help. The Dodgers have called up Alec Thomas, who used to play for the Diamondbacks and very good defensively in center field, but you know, we don't know what he's going to bring offensively at this point. He's been playing for the Dodgers AAA team. But you look at the Dodgers outfield, and you hate to start saying, oh, the Dodgers' weaknesses, because most people in most cities don't want to hear about the Dodgers' weaknesses, because we should all have such weaknesses. But outfield's been a problem for them. In the corner outfield, Teoscar Hernandez has not played anywhere near the level that he's played here the last couple years. And I think, as most people have seen, Kyle Tucker in right field has not given the Dodgers anywhere near what they thought that they were going to get when they gave him $60 million for this year. So they're going to need some production from the outfield. And even if you give Kike Hernandez a little bit of a chance to play out there, as the Dodgers did last year in the playoffs, that's still going to cover you maybe for one of the two positions. So hopefully for the Dodgers' sake, Thomas will produce, but almost more importantly is not whether Thomas produces, but whether Páez gets back in time for the playoffs.
1: Mm-hmm. I think last year we saw the Dodgers kind of towards the tail end of the regular season kind of trail off a little bit and then come roaring back, obviously, in the postseason. What would you kind of like to see in these last few weeks of the regular season from the Dodgers to, I don't know, affirm that this team is going to go places in the postseason?
2: Off the last 4 years, you can't even tell what the Dodgers are going to do in the postseason. You know, they've made a whole emphasis this year, and they have in past years, about wanting to get one of those two buys where you don't have to play in that wild card round and, you know, two losses and your season's over. Last year, they had to play in the wild card round. Mm-hmm. Things worked out okay at the end. Mm-hmm. You know, they had years where they were, you know, playing Arizona and San Diego, teams they had beaten by double digits games in the regular season, and they got thumped in the playoffs in 23 and 24. So, honestly, the results I don't think are going to tell you anything. I think if you're a Dodger fan, what you want to watch out for is, number one, can Will Smith come back healthy and productive? You don't want to get in a position where you just have a guy who's a good defensive player as a catcher. You want somebody who can contribute on offense, and Smith, when he's right, is one of the best. Number two, can you get your starting pitching where you want it? Last year, the Dodgers had all sorts of struggles during the year, but by the end of the season, they were able to get their starting pitching down to Yamamoto, Glasnow, Snell, and a little bit with Ohtani. That's what they'd like to do this year. Obviously, Skubal is here to help. Mm-hmm. If they can line those guys up, they can figure out the rest. You know, you don't need like a deep bullpen if those guys go deep into games. Mm-hmm. So those are the things really to watch. Can Glasnow and Snell come back effectively? Can Ohtani give you anything on the mound? And can Will Smith come back and hit?
0: When you look at the other NL teams, it seems right now that the Brewers probably pose the biggest threat. It felt like that last year, and then they swept them. But this Brewers team does feel a little bit different. But you also have a Cubs team that is very exciting and is very fun to watch. Who do you see as their biggest threat in the National League right now?
2: All those teams would be ones to watch out for, but the one I'm most intrigued by is San Diego. Mm-hmm. Because the Padres had a lot of reasons to just say, you know what, not our year. Well, A.J. Preller, the general manager, does not do that. Mm-hmm. And under really the ownership since the Fowler-Sidler group took over, they haven't done that. So even though the team is about to be formally sold, there's actually a press conference for the new owners on Monday. Prowler's pretty much continued to do what he's done, which is trade prospects. They keep coming up with them. And so they brought in Robbie Ray to help out starting-wise. They have Michael King atop their rotation. They hope they're going to get Musgrove back, and that would be a pretty good start. And then, of course, they also traded for Casey Mize from Detroit.
0: Mm-hmm.
2: So all of a sudden now the Padres have something they didn't have the first 4 months, which is a starting rotation.
0: Mm-hmm.
2: And the one thing you thought, well, this can't continue during the first couple of months, was Fernando Tatis. Is he going to go a whole season without hitting? And it turns out the answer is no, he's hitting. Manny Machado, is he going to go a whole season without hitting? It's not the usual Manny Machado levels, but he started to pick it up. And Jackson Merrill, is he going to go a whole season without hitting? And he's been really good. So all of a sudden now they have a heart of the order and a starting rotation, and they already have the best bullpen with Mason Miller and Adrian Marajon. I'd take a hard look there.
0: That's fair.
1: Well, we really appreciate you figuring out some time to talk to us, Bill, and it's always good to hear from you, to hear from a longtime Dodgers beat reporter that knows the ins and outs of this team so incredibly well. I know Tracy was super pumped to have you on, so thank you so much.
4: Thank you.
2: All right, we'll see you in the press box.
1: All right. That was Bill Shaken of the LA Times, and we have one more segment for you coming up right after this. Keep it locked. It's Fox Sports Saturday.
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13: Any isolated showers or thunderstorms diminish as we head through the overnight across Flagler County. Mid-70s, light and variable winds, partly to mostly sunny on Sunday, 90 to 94. Isolated showers or thunderstorms Sunday night, mid-70s. Late day showers and thunderstorms Monday, 91 to 95 degrees. Afternoon showers and thunderstorms Tuesday, 90 to 94. I'm Precision Weather Meteorologist Russ Murley on WNZF.
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1: The vibe's been good all day long because it's Fox Sports Saturday. I'm Carmen Vitale, that's Tracy Sandler, and we've had a great show so far.
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1: Woo! Woo! Woo! I didn't even have to do it. We got it. Oh, amazing. Well, we're going to keep the good vibes going and get to my favorite segment of every week. And we do it because I feel like we need some feel-good stories, some laughs, whatever. We just need more of that.
0: We love it.
1: In our lives. So we're going to get to the feel-good story of the week. And I'm going to start us off, Tracy. This is so exciting. This is so fun. And for anyone that used to be a Disney kid, I think talk about coming full circle. Actress Brenda Song. You might know her from The Suite Life of Zack and Cody. You might know her from some other things. She's married to Macaulay Culkin.
0: Running Point.
1: Running Point.
33: Love that
1: with
33: show.
1: Kate Hudson.
0: So good.
33: Great show.
1: It's a great show. And it honestly, you can tell that it's produced by, like, I mean, it's produced by Jeannie Buss, but you can tell. Because, like, there are some things that are just a little too on the nose of, like, what goes on behind the scenes in organizations. But Brenda Song, I think it's happening literally as we're speaking.
0: It is.
1: She is going into the booth for Rams Saints preseason game with JB Long, our friend Jordan Rodrigue, and Rob Havenstein, who have been doing the game. Brenda Song is making her NFL analyst debut in the Rams booth for the third quarter of this game. And I think it's so interesting because we've seen actors and actresses, or I should just say actors, like, Timothy Chalamet with the New York Knicks, you know, he's courtside, and you have like little interviews of him where he's just spitting some knowledge and you're like, wow, Timothy knows ball. Mm-hmm. And you know, you have Adam Sandler, you have Jack Nicholson, you have Spike Lee, like all of these men that are courtside, that are, you know, famous for something else, but they are huge sports fans. We really haven't had someone come out as much as Brenda Song came out in an interview where she's talking about the Rams' run defense, and she's spitting nothing but facts. My girl knows ball. So much so that she was even featured in the Rams' schedule release video, and now it's become kind of a thing. So she's in Running Point about women in sports, and now she's getting to actually make her color analyst debut, and I think that's awesome. I can't wait to go and see the highlights from this game and how she called it.
0: And we did a collaboration. Fangirl Sports Network and Brenda Song did a collab last year to kick off the NFL season with
1: That's
0: her
1: incredible.
0: Predictions. And it was really fun. She was absolutely amazing. She's a lovely human being. She very much knows ball. She was a pleasure to work with. She's just awesome. So big Brenda Song fans, and I love it, and I want to go back and listen to it. I bet it's really, really fun because she just has the perfect personality for this and the knowledge. So
1: right.
0: It must be just, it's going to be fantastic.
1: I can't wait. And I'm so happy for Jordan Roderick made her preseason debut in the booth.
0: Yes, she did.
1: In the first Rams preseason game against the Chiefs. So, yeah, like it's Saturdays are for the girls.
0: Saturdays are for the girls. Sundays soon to be for the girls, too. So Look, who run the world? Girls. But very happy for Jordan as well because she is so fantastic at her job.
1: All of her jobs, for that matter.
0: All of her jobs, because she has a plethora of them, and each one of them she does at an extremely high level. She is truly amazing. My feel-good story of the week involves a dog, which probably surprises nobody at all.
1: We all love it. We love dogs. Who doesn't love dogs?
0: I mean, nobody I want to know. 2311 Racing adopted a six-month-old stray dog in honor of Kyle Busch. They actually found the dog near Charlotte area shop hours after Busch passed away. And they named him with his nickname Rowdy. And they literally rescued him. And they announced on X that they have a new chief treat officer, Rowdy, at Airspeed. And as you can imagine, I mean, that makes me a little bit teary just thinking about it, to be honest. It's been very well received, and we absolutely love that. And that is my feel good story.
1: That's so sweet because, like, you know, you'll see other teams that, like, I think the Washington Nationals right now have like a puppy in training, and a lot of these organizations adopt like who's going to be a service dog, mm-hmm. but they're like, it's like, you know, the team mascot or whatever. But that having that much context and that much significance,

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24: Any isolated showers or thunderstorms diminish as we head through the overnight across Flagler County. Mid-70s, light and variable winds, partly to mostly sunny on Sunday, 90 to 94. Isolated showers or thunderstorms Sunday night, mid-70s. Late day showers and thunderstorms Monday, 91 to 95 degrees. Afternoon showers and thunderstorms Tuesday, 90 to 94. I'm Precision Weather Meteorologist Russ Murley on WNZF.
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27: In preseason action in the NFL today, Shedeur Sanders got the start in the Cleveland-Buffalo games. 9 for 11, Shedeur was 4.

0: 74 yards through the air, touchdown, and an interception. DeMar Hamlin caught that interception. Buffalo won 31-7. Deshaun Watson also played in that game. Obviously, he was 5-for-12 at one point in the matchup. Also, Falcons beat the Colts 34-6. Anthony Richardson was 3-for-9. J.J. McCarthy got the start for the Vikings as they played the Ravens. Ravens won 13-3. J.J. finished 5-for-10, 81 yards through the air. Jameis Winston has a rushing touchdown as the Giants lead the Dolphins 20-3 with about 11 minutes left in the third quarter. In the Major League Baseball, the Blue Jays held off a late Yankee rally to win 4-3. The Brewers beat the Braves 4-1. Jake Bowers had his 23rd home run. I'm Martin Weiss.
1: This is Fox Sports Saturday. Fox Sports Saturday is on. The plays, the interviews, the players, the coaches, the breaking news, the top stories. When it goes down, raise your hand. We will cover it all.
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4: You know, a lot of pro athletes are used to getting booed by fans, by hostile crowds, but it's a rare enough thing where you see a player in his home stadium get booed by the home fans before the season has even begun. Happy Saturday. We're happy to have you in here for another episode of Buck and Fitz with Steve Hartman, who's hanging out with us in the LA studio. Steve, thank you as always. I know you did it on short notice today. We're very happy to have you.
5: That's sort of the story of my career, short notice. You see, I get these last second, hey, can you fill in? And 99 out of 100 times, the answer is always going to be yes. So great to see you. Actually, I'm not seeing you, but I'm listening to you right now, Buck. And I know you're very excited about something we're going to play to open the show today.
4: Well, I don't know how excited I am about Browns football this season, Steve.
5: Yes, they're going to be really bad.
4: It would appear that is the case.
5: Yeah.
4: And I cover bad football. I got a preseason game tomorrow night at Nissan Stadium between the Titans and the defending Super Bowl champion Seattle Seahawks. I've seen a lot of bad football in my time, Steve, but nothing like the Cleveland Browns. So today, exhibition football all over the place. I can't stand it, but that's because I've got to work a Sunday night game for preseason, and that makes me very, very angry. I just want to get to the real thing. I understand why everybody's excited about it, and obviously the Browns quarterback situation is going to be a fixture. Before we get to the Shedeur Sanders sound, Deshaun Watson got out there in the second half of this game, Steven. I don't know how much of it, if any, you may not bother. You're a very busy man. Very busy man. Not nearly enough time in the day to spend time on preseason Browns football. But I'm a sicko, so I watched this crap today, okay? And I watched Deshaun Watson go 5-of-12 for 36 yards and a pick. And I watched Deshaun Watson's post-game press conference. And he was booed when he walked out onto the field before any of the terrible play happened. And he said that I think the whole world knows that the boos have nothing to do with the performance. It's a little bit more personal than that. So I think it's a disrespectful thing. Where the hell, Steve, does Deshaun Watson get off calling anybody disrespectful for booing him? I feel like at this point, he has to have just a shred of self-awareness to understand exactly why the hell his home team fans don't like him.
5: You know, I always laugh when people say, well, you know, athletes have pride. Yeah, they might be making hundreds of millions of dollars in some cases. Obviously, a huge $200 million plus fully guaranteed contract that Deshaun Watson got from the Cleveland Browns. And then the money doesn't matter. Well, maybe for some. But for others, they're laughing all the way to the bank. Look, the game plan for Deshaun Watson this preseason, Buck, was for him to look good enough in the preseason where somebody, anybody, was willing to take him off the Browns' payroll. And he looked decent in that first game. He was horrific in this game. So any thoughts that somehow some miracle would happen? And again, there's always injuries, and you know about that. And so all of a sudden you may have an expendable veteran quarterback like a Deshaun Watson, who back in the day with the Texans, at one point was one of the premier quarterbacks in this league for a short period of time. Those days are long gone. But he did a disservice to the Browns today by playing so poorly today. They just want to get rid of him because they know the season's going to be a wash. They'll throw Shedeur Sanders out there, let the kids suffer through a really bad year. They don't really care. I mean, what they've got their sights on is next year's draft. There are a lot of big-time quarterback prospects that are going to be out there, the Arch Mannings and all the other quarterbacks that are going to be hovering around, especially with the Browns near or at the top of the draft. So that's what they're trying to do, just get through this season, but hope that somebody can take Deshaun Watson off their payroll.
4: God, he had a rating of 14.6 today, Steve.
5: I mean, it just...
4: 14!
5: I mean, he looked decent last week. I mean, he looked decent, and Shedeur did not look good last week. Shedeur was a little more efficient today, but I mean, it's just a miserable situation. And they only have this last year that they're trying to unload this contract into Deshaun Watson. Even they have to eat, you know, 80% of it, just try to get him off the roster. But I doubt if there are any takers right now for Deshaun Watson.
4: Hell no. I mean, it's, and it's crazy because that's the most important position anywhere in sports, and you cannot get anybody to be interested in this player, understandably so. Now, Shedeur, to your point, he was, as you mentioned, a little more efficient today, 9 of 11, 74 yards, did throw a touchdown pass, did throw an interception, ball was a little behind the receiver, got tipped up in the air. Wasn't the best throw in the world I've ever seen, but he didn't just throw a god-awful pick today for Shedeur. Shedeur Sanders was interviewed by the Browns preseason telecast after his work was done, when Deshaun Watson was busy getting booed. This was Shedeur Sanders on the sidelines earlier today.
3: It felt great to be back in the stadium. It felt great to be able to put on a show for the time I had out there.
6: You've told us that for you it's not about the splash, because you know you have the splash plays. It's about the little things. The operation, the huddle, using cadence to your advantage. How about that? How did all that go?
3: It went really good today. I'm overall proud of the way how we operated. We got to get out the huddle a little faster, and we're going to work on that. But overall, today was a pretty good day, pretty good day. But I messed up before I got on the field.
6: What happened?
3: I didn't go out for the coin toss.
6: You were supposed to be the game captain.
3: No, I know I was the captain, but I just thought that I was like the captain of the team for the week, you know? I didn't know I was captain of the coin toss.
6: Okay, well, you got past that, clearly.
3: It was a laughing moment with Coach Munkin and everybody. Like, it was funny. I'm like, my fault, Coach. I thought we were just being situational aware. I thought you were just informing me on what we're going to do, you know, when it happens. So I'm happy I got that out the way.
4: That's Shedeur Sanders today on the sideline. So you got the pervert on one side, you got the goober on the other. The Browns quarterback situation is just unbelievable.
5: First of all, at what level does a captain not go to the field at the start of a game? The captain in college, if you're the captain in high school, yeah, that's part of it. He seemed to be completely lost in that fact. You mean, okay, I'm the captain for the team. That doesn't mean I'm going out for the coin toss. Like, what?
4: It's spectacular. And like, I don't wish any ill will on Shedeur Sanders or whatever.
5: Either, but by the way.
4: I just believe him to be a completely unserious human being, Steve.
5: Well, I sit here on Sundays with VJ Husky, who's like the most staunch defender of Shedeur Sanders. And he'll latch onto, you know, he was a Pro Bowler last year. I go, do you realize he was like the 14th alternate? Remember, there's, you know, you have to have three quarter. I still don't understand why you need replacement players in the Pro Bowl when there actually isn't a game anymore, right?
4: Yeah,
5: I mean,
4: they have a
5: flag football. And Shedeur Sanders last year's QBR of quarterbacks that had enough attempts to actually qualify was among the bottom five of any quarterback in this decade. That's how bad of a season statistically he had last year for the Browns. So, look, I wish Cleveland all the best, right? I'm a little torn because they got Carson Schlesinger, UCLA guy. You know about my Broom roots here, Buck.
4: Stud
5: defensive rookie of the year last year. But outside of that, man, it is thin pickings in Cleveland for sure.
4: Well, it's just one of those things, Steve, where, like, very rarely the NFL's business model beyond the football itself is hope, right? That
5: right.
4: The way that this thing is constructed is that every fan base in some form or fashion should feel some level of hope before a football season begins. And I'm watching the Browns today, and I'm audibly laughing at my television. And then I see we've got preseason games on right now. You've got the Giants and the Dolphins. You've got the Saints and the Rams. The Rams are up 27-0 on the Saints. Right
5: okay.
4: Now.
5: And by the way, in this game, what's interesting is, so everyone was talking about Ty Simpson. You remember 21 of 25,
4: sure,
5: 190 yards, looked really good last week. Right now, Simpson just got into the game. So this was a game where Stetson Bennett played three quarters in this game, 19 of 30, 181 yards. I still believe, and I've said it before, I wouldn't feel comfortable with either one of these quarterbacks if Matthew Stafford went down. They have a combined zero snaps in the regular season in their NFL careers, and that would make me very nervous if I were the Rams. You mentioned something earlier, Buck, about the whole preseason thing. And by the way, when I did work for the Raiders back in the day, I used to do the intercom service back in the 80s inside the press box. And the first preseason game, I said, welcome to today's exhibition game. And somebody is like screaming out, oh, that's right, my boss of the Raiders. It's preseason! It's not an exhibition! I know
4: NFL
5: you could hear.
4: Hates when you call it exhibition.
5: Oh, do they ever? Look, they sucker these season ticket holders to have to pay full price for these games. I am hoping when the eventual elevation of the season from 17 to 18 games, which I predict will be spread over 20 weeks, that's right, two byes for each team, that they will officially eliminate the preseason. Because the last time I checked, there's no preseason in high school. There's no preseason in college. This is archaic that we still are sitting here with preseason games. And oh, by the way, do you remember 2020, the COVID season? There were no preseason games. And it seemed to work out okay. Nobody needed the preseason. So the only thing you do in these preseason games is hold your breath that nobody gets hurt. That's the only thing you do during the course of any of these preseason games.
4: Well, Steve, they have to have preseason in some form or fashion, because how else would they justify the Titans or the Jets not getting a single nationally televised game and be like, look, you get to play Sunday night. It's a standalone game
5: The
4: preseason. That's your primetime game. Come on, buddy.
5: All right. I'll give you a Hall of Fame game. But again, 2020, there was no preseason, Buck.
4: Yeah,
5: no,
4: the Hall of Fame game is sufficient.
5: And we're okay.
4: I bring it up only in the sense, Steve, that I'm watching today the Browns, and I have the Dolphins-Giants game on my television, and there are just several fan bases this year that I'm looking around at and be like, what are you excited about this season? Like, if you're a Miami Dolphins fan, and I love sweet baby boy Malik Willis. He was drafted here under terrible, terrible pretenses here in Tennessee. He got a raw deal. He went to Green Bay, and Matt LaFleur got my boy right, and so I'm happy to see him cash in. But he is in football hell this year with the Miami Dolphins, who I think have the second longest odds to the Arizona Cardinals as to not even to win, to make it to the playoffs, but to win their division. Like, they've got no shot, and only because the Cardinals play in the NFC West, which is an absolute, ringer of a division. And I'm looking at the Browns and being like, I mean, you have perpetually no hope, but even this year, like, this has to feel really, really dirty, because at least the last couple of years you could watch Myles Garrett. He's in LA out your way. And then I'm looking at the Jets, who open here in week one, who are pointing at the Titans basically as two franchises who are basically the same at this point, being like, we can't lose to Robert Saleh if you're the New York Jets. And the Titans fans are looking at the Jets and being like, we can't lose to the New York Jets. They're the Jets, not understanding that the Titans have the worst record in all of football across the last four seasons. They are the Browns, the Jets, the Dolphins, the Giants, the Raiders, all these bottom feeders, and yet there is just a stunning lack of self-awareness. There are so many football teams I'm looking around at this year, Steve, that I just feel like I have no hope.
5: Well, here's the thing, though, Buck, and I go through this every single year. Every year, there are 3 to 4 teams that you will dismiss before the season begins. No chance of the playoffs, just going through the motions, and all of a sudden they have a breakout season. And on the flip side, you have those 3 or 4 can't-miss teams that plummet back to earth. It happens every single year. Anybody pick the Patriots to go to the Super Bowl before last season? I don't think so. So, I mean, and so this is the thing you have to try to figure out. You mentioned the Dolphins, right? I mean, where are you going with your quarterback? A guy who, by the way, in Green Bay had, do you ever see his numbers as a backup quarterback? I mean,
4: Passer
5: rating was like 130 or some crazy.
4: They barely threw, right? They just had him running the entire time.
5: I mean, the pride of Liberty. And so what if he's a breakout star? I mean, I guess, look, the thing about football is it really is a momentum sport, and you can suddenly get on a roll depending on your schedule. A lot of these teams have easier schedules because of their poor finish a year ago, and so they could sneak through. You know, that's what happens. I mean, every single week I'm sitting here on End Zone Radio on Fox Sports Radio on Sundays. You know what happens every week, Buck? I'll be sitting here, and, you know, when we kick off our show 10 o'clock in the West Coast, 1 o'clock in the East Coast, we could have 8, 9, 10 games going on simultaneously. And then as the games progress, you're like, all right, we can forget about that game. Let's focus on these, you know, 4 or 5 games as they're going to the fourth quarter. Every week, there's like one game that we completely wrote off, and all of a sudden it was, you know, like 28-7. I look up and go, they're tied at 31. What the hell happened? I missed that. What happened here in this game? So this is the unpredictable nature of the National Football League. It can flip like that. So, you know, we watch these preseason games, and it sort of just whets your appetite. All right, let's get going. Problem is, after that third preseason game, we have the bye week. I mean, you have that bye week, which they allow for college football to get a jump start on their season before we get to the actual week one of the NFL regular season. But my takeaway from these games is zero. In terms of individual performance in a preseason game, good, bad, it doesn't matter to me. Anything that happens in a preseason game has zero bearing on that person's future in the NFL. Zero. People just don't understand. Wow, you had a really good game. It doesn't matter. Those 3 or 4 spots that everyone may have for up for grabs, that's it. Maybe 3 or 4 spots in each NFL roster. Ultimately, they determine those spots based on what they see day in and day out in practice. That's how those spots are won or lost. So, you know, again, this is just ridiculous that we are sitting here in 2026 and we still have these asinine preseason games. They are worthless other than to remind us that they don't matter and that we're still weeks away from the games that actually do matter.
4: He's Steve Hartman. I'm Buck Rising, hanging out here with you on this Fox Sports Saturday. There is only one part of that statement that Steve just made that I disagree with, and we'll get to that coming up next.
7: This is what I've been working my whole life for.
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21: From ABC News, I'm Dave Packer. America has changed. That from Canadian Prime Minister Mark Carney in an address to the nation today. After trade talks collapsed late last night and with no deal, the U.S. imposing 50% tariffs on a host of Canadian goods. Today, Carney saying what the U.S. was offering was simply a bad deal for Canada.
22: The gap between partnership and competitor, unfortunately, has remained too wide in recent days. So last evening, I instructed our negotiators to return to Ottawa. We cannot accept what they've offered. And we will not give what they've asked.
21: Carney today saying Canada will retaliate, quote, dollar for dollar. Ontario Premier Doug Ford today supporting Carney.
23: President Trump, he can't be trusted. Simple as that. He changes the deal. He keeps moving the goalposts.
21: A Texas judge has denied Carmelo Anthony's request for a new trial. The teen was convicted of stabbing another teen to death during a track meet. A jury rejected his claims of self-defense in June and sentenced him to 35 years in prison for killing Austin Metcalf last year. Anthony's legal team still has an appeal in the Fifth Court of Appeals. An urgent search underway for a woman wanted in connection with the death of her husband, an off-duty Massachusetts police officer. Patrolman Kurt Solomon was found dead Tuesday. Worcester Police Chief Paul Saucier.
24: A warrant was issued to Karen Solomon for assault and battery with a dangerous weapon with serious bodily injury.
21: Also in Massachusetts, a trial of the mom who killed her three children, Lindsay Clancy. The defense rested a case, arguing postpartum mental health and a dozen medications was to blame. ABC's Olivia Rubin.
25: Now, there's still more testimony to go here. The prosecution putting up three rebuttal witnesses to finish making its case. Closing arguments could come as soon as Tuesday.
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0: He's Steve Hartman. I'm Buck Rising, hanging out here with you on this Fox Sports Saturday. Hope you're having a great Saturday so far. Preseason doesn't matter, or so says Steve Hartman. I'm going to tell Steve the one place that I think that it does. When players perform well in the preseason, Steve, you are correct. It means, I would say, next to nothing other than did you get off the field healthy, as you mentioned earlier in the show. But I was in, I spent a week in San Francisco / San Jose / Santa Clara last week because the Titans, who I cover on a day-to-day basis, had joint camp out there next to the substation, the electrical substation of the San Francisco 49ers. And I watched Cam Ward look terrible in about 20 snaps of preseason football. And I watched Fernando Mendoza the other night, Thursday night, go out there after playing really well in his first preseason action. And struggle pretty mightily, or at least more than I expected him to, based on what we'd seen the week before. The only place, to me, Steve, where preseason does actually matter is if you don't execute well, if you don't look good, because these things are not schemed, they're not game planned, they are setting you up for success at every turn, especially at the quarterback position, and in particular, people are nervous as hell here in Tennessee because, you know, folks are going on television and breaking down Cam Ward going 5 of 12 in three series of a preseason game being like he was just wholly inaccurate. It's not that he didn't see what was happening or didn't make the correct read. He's just missing throws as a number one overall pick. And I saw Mendoza struggle pretty mightily on Thursday night as well. That's the only place to me where preseason doesn't matter because you are set up. If you're Cam, you're set up to go 9 of 12. You go 5 of 12, that's a bad day.
1: Oh, I agree with that. I mean, again, it's a preseason game. There's a variety of reasons. Remember, he's not constantly working with the cast he'll have as the starting quarterback of the Titans in the regular season. So that's also a little bit a part of it. Look, again, if you're going to be a successful quarterback in the NFL, and when I say successful, I don't mean necessarily Hall of Fame, but a franchise quarterback, a quarterback that you can go into the season confident that he can get you through the season, assuming that he's healthy. You have to have two things. You can't have one and not the other. Number one, you have to throw the ball accurately. Look at Anthony Richardson. The idea that the Colts are going to take him fourth overall, hoping that his inaccuracies on the collegiate level would not translate to the NFL. And I know Brian Daboll changed the whole world and how he suddenly got Josh Allen to be a 68% passer when he was a 58% passer in college. That's a once in a million, okay? It doesn't happen often. It's very rare. There's always exceptions to the rule. So, number one, you have to be able to throw the ball accurately, consistently. Secondly, you have to be able to make quick decisions. You have to identify the second the ball is snapped exactly what is happening defensively. Who do I throw it to? When do I check down? When do I run? When do I eat it? When do I throw it away? All these decisions have to be made instantaneously. And when you look at the all-time elite quarterbacks, they had both. They were able to do both. And so for a young quarterback like a Cam Ward or a young quarterback like Fernando Mendoza, once you get into the regular season, because, you know, again, there's always exceptions to the rule, but usually 3 years in, if it ain't happening, it ain't happening. Okay. You know, like I said, there are exceptions to the rule, but more or less, if you're a starter 3 years and it ain't happening, it's never going to happen. I know we look at Sam Darnold's situation, new franchise, new circumstances, turned his entire career around. It happens. But that's what the Titans are looking at with Cam Ward. That's certainly what the Raiders are looking at and Mendoza. I don't think one preseason bad performance of the preseason is going to waver their thoughts that they have themselves a quarterback, especially if you have the number one overall pick and used it on the quarterback. It's a worrisome sign because, like you say, defensively, you're seeing total vanilla in a preseason game. You're not seeing any complicated schemes out there. No one's going to give anything away in a preseason game with any of their schemes. So, yeah, it's a concern, but nothing more than that.
0: A situation to monitor, let's say. 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Hit the thumbs up icon, comment away, let us know whose takes you agree with, and even those who you don't. Just search Fox Sports Radio on YouTube and subscribe. So I want to ask Steve, who knows the Raiders organization well, about the starting quarterback situation that has not yet, according to Clint Kubiak, been decided after a couple of preseason games. We'll get to that here in just a second. But first, I believe Martin is going to get us caught up on the world in sports.
2: You know, Buck, you just said it. Preseason football is designed for your quarterback to go, you know, 9 for 12, just about. Well, Shedeur Sanders came close. He was 9 for 11, 74 yards through the air, a touchdown. The interception really killed that one. And Deshaun Watson did not. 5 for 12, 36 yards and an interception. Was booed four times. This was a home game by Cleveland fans as he took the field in the second half. And he was asked after the game, it was about performance, because the team did lose 31-7. He said, nah, I don't think so. More personal. Steve, you're looking at me like you agree with Deshaun.
1: It's almost ballsy that he actually got out on the field in Cleveland. I mean, why would you expect anything other than booze if you're Deshaun Watson?
2: Well, I think if he doesn't go, the check doesn't clear.
1: Yeah.
2: So I think that's the general issue.
1: They were hoping
0: so
1: that he could build
0: Browns
1: off his
0: fan
1: first
0: on this.
1: Yeah.
2: I am as well, but if Steve asks, why would he go out there? It's like, I don't know what else.
1: Well, he's got
2: to.
1: I mean,
2: they're
1: praying that somebody needs a veteran quarterback that used to be one of the premier quarterbacks in the league. But after that game, good luck.
2: Yeah, I the only place to be is pro Browns fan here, honestly. Elsewhere in preseason, Jameis Winston scored a rushing touchdown as the Giants now have a 23-3 lead over the Miami Dolphins at the start of the fourth quarter. Ty Simpson in the game for the Los Angeles Rams. He's 4 for 6, 37 yards through the air. Stetson Bennett played the whole first half. There's 11 minutes left in the fourth quarter. Rams 27, Saints nothing. Elsewhere, let's see, Giancarlo Stanton was close to returning with a right calf strain. He suffered a left calf strain while trying to rehab that right when he potentially will miss the rest of the regular season per Aaron Boone.
0: Oh, my God.
2: Yeah, it's a tough one. Yankees were trying to rally late. Blue Jays get the win 4-3. Brewers with a 4-1 win over the Braves. Jake Bowers with his 23rd home run. And two games right now, Miami with a 4-2 lead over the Nationals in the eighth inning, and the Phillies lead the Cardinals 3-0 in the second. California Post is reporting that Shohei Ohtani is going to throw a live batting practice session today with Will Smith. He's trying to get back out on the mound. And that, I'll give it back to you guys. You should, Buck, I wish you could have seen Steve's face when I said Ohtani back on the mound. He did a real-life version of the Alonzo Mourning gif where he was like, shook his head no, and then kind of said, all right, I guess so.
1: What's the hurry? What's the hurry right now? I think he's nervous about this MVP award. He won't say it, but I think he wants another MVP, and all of a sudden, Pete Crow Armstrong is breathing down his neck, unless he gets back out on the mound.
0: Well, that's such a slippery slope, though, Steve, because you understand it from a personal standpoint, but I would hate that if I was a Dodgers fan, like the idea that he would even remotely put himself at additional risk.
1: Well, Shohei Ohtani will tell the Dodgers at every turn what's his desire, right? And so, yeah, I mean, they're going to hold their breath because, again, it's always possible that not only could he hurt himself in terms of pitching the rest of the year, and they don't need him in August. They need him in October. The one reason that the Dodgers survived last October is Snell was on top of his game, Glasnow was on top of his game, Yamamoto was on top of his game, and Ohtani, their starting pitching was lights out in the postseason last year. And right now, woof, I don't know what the Dodgers have as far as starting pitching is concerned. Have they won a game with Skubal yet? No, not yet, so we'll see.
0: That is insane. Speaking of starting, Clint Kubiak has not made a decision, or at least he says so, about who's going to start for the Las Vegas Raiders at quarterback when week one rolls around. So they got Kirk Cousins, who did not play in Thursday's preseason game. Fernando Mendoza went out there and managed the situation through a pick six. Was not terrible, but was not by any stretch of the imagination excellent. Again, exhibition match. As far as the Raiders go, Steve, I wonder what you make of the approach that they set out to take, because we were told Tom Brady was adamant, and I know Tom Brady's not the owner, and I know Tom Brady's not the coach, but Tom Brady was adamant that Fernando Mendoza should not be the day one, week one starter for this franchise because of all the different ills that can befall a quarterback who's put out there before he at least has a chance to get his feet under him. I have loved the way that the Raiders seemed like they were going to approach the starting quarterback situation because, again, I covered last year's number one overall pick, and I think they tried in every way humanly possible to screw that kid up. So I was happy to see Mendoza, you know, not facing near the kind of pressure that Cam Ward or Caleb Williams before him or Bryce Young even were undergoing as a number one overall pick at quarterback. What do you make of the Raiders' approach, and do you think there's an actual decision to be made here?
1: I don't think there is a decision to be made. Kirk Cousins should be your week one quarterback. By the way, you mentioned that pick six. I saw a breakdown in that play. I don't know if you saw this, Buck. So on that play, there were three receivers to Mendoza's left. When the ball was snapped, he's looking left. He's got one going deep. He's got one minimum range, and then he's got a dump-off pass. And this is where, again, decision-making is so important for a quarterback, right? If your receivers are covered, you know, you've got three receivers out there, right? You check down, you check down, you check down. What he did on that play was he turned toward the middle of the field and then threw a horrific pass that was run back for a pick six. Preseason game, no harm. You do that in the regular season, it can cost you a game. So these are the problems when you're a young quarterback trying to make things happen, when you have to just eat it, throw the ball away, just eat it, go for another down. So that's a concern. But as far as the starting quarterback of the Raiders, it is Kirk Cousins. That's why you signed Kirk Cousins. Kirk Cousins is a better than average quarterback. He's a very solid quarterback. And certainly the kind of guy that Fernando Mendoza can learn from by observing him on the field. So look, unless Cousins goes down with an injury, I do not see Mendoza getting the field at least halfway through the season. I think Mendoza is going to be doing a lot of watching, a lot of standing next to Clint Kubiak, observing what it's going to take for him to transfer his game to the NFL level while Kirk Cousins is on the field.
0: The quote from Kubiak, "We have another week. I don't want anyone to be comfortable in their job. It should always be that way for all positions, so let's keep going." Because I feel like that's the approach you have to take as a coach, even if you have an obvious starting quarterback situation, you know, other than like Mahomes or Allen or Lamar. Obviously, these are guys that are not in, you know, in active quarterback competitions. But especially if you're a new coach, like that has to be the standard, I think, that you operate with for people who are wringing their hands about the idea that they could throw Mendoza out there too soon.
1: Well, again, you mentioned Mahomes. He sat his entire rookie season watching Alex Smith. Tom Brady sat his entire rookie season watching Drew Bledsoe. I mean, Tom Brady obviously has a lot of influence on the Raider organization right now. I would imagine he's encouraging Clint Kubiak to go with the veteran quarterback. It's not like the Raiders are going to be winning a Super Bowl this season, and let this young quarterback that's got a brilliant mind, but that brilliant mind still has to get used to what they do at the NFL level. So barring an injury, I don't see any reason, honestly, for Mendoza to see any action his rookie year. Again, Mahomes did not play his rookie year. Played like, what, one game backing up Alex Smith and then got the ball the next year and turned the whole NFL around. So, yeah, no hurry with Fernando Mendoza because once they get to the regular season, they've got offensive weapons. I'm a Genty fan. I'm certainly a Brock Bowers fan. I mean, they got weapons, but that offensive line, Buck, woof, woof, woof, woof, woof, woof. Problems.
0: Yeah, it's that's putting it, I think, about as diplomatically as you could. It's one of those things where people talk about the teams that can make this worst to first jump, right? The Patriots just did it.
1: They did it.
0: And now the NFL is going to hold them up and be like, well, your team can do this too. And obviously the context of who the Patriots added and how much differently they were coached versus the Gerard Mayo experience, not to, you know, pour additional dirt on the man's professional grave, but obviously there wasn't even a comparison between him and what Mike Vrabel and Josh McDaniels were able to do once they put their stamp on this thing. But like, I want people to slow down a little bit on their level of expectation that they have just simply because you get one of these bright, shiny new quarterbacks. Like, it is not feasible for all these different bottom feeder teams to all of a sudden turn it worst to first just because you saw New England do it last year, and there are examples of that here in the last couple of years.
1: Well, and you don't know about these quarterbacks. Hello, Brock Purdy. Hello, Tyler Shuck. Anybody predict that he would be the top rookie quarterback in the NFL last year? Absolutely not. What is he, 35-year-old rookie? Was crazy, right? Guy played 12 years of college. He was the best rookie quarterback in the league last year. And so, again, you don't know. You just don't know. Everything could look perfect on paper. You could say, we've got the right guy here, we got the right guy there, and this is going to be the quarterback of the future. And then just, it doesn't work out. Remember, wrong place, wrong time, whatever. Look at all these guys have talent, but a lot of it just has to do with the schemes and systems and everything else. I know some people poo-poo me when I say this. I hate when people poo-poo me, but I say this all the time. So in the Pro Football Hall of Fame, of those people that are in the Pro Football Hall of Fame, I would say half, maybe half, are there simply because they were just better than anyone else at whatever position they played. The other half, they're in the Hall of Fame because they were in the right place at the right time. Right system, right place. Had they been with another team, they would never have gotten a sniff of the Hall of Fame. And that's just the way it works, especially in football. We've seen it so many times where a player looks so good on one team and they go to another team and they disappear. Does anybody remember Randy Moss when he played for the Raiders for 2 years? He completely disappeared. The Patriots got him for nothing. And then all of a sudden he's got Tom Brady throwing him the ball and he sets a record for touchdown receptions in a season. So that's why it's so hard, Buck, as we go into every season trying to project how a team's going to do, because one bad player here, an injury there, and the whole season blows up. On the other hand, you could say, I didn't know this guy was going to be that good. Anybody see that one coming? Like the Brock Purdy situation with the 49ers. So, you know, it just we just have to see how it all plays out.
0: I have made Steve Hartman talk entirely too much preseason football for 41 minutes of this
1: that
0: show.
1: That is more than I have in my 37 years of radio, okay? Thanks to you, Buck.
0: Well, you know, it's...
1: But like you said, you're saddled with having to do preseason for the Titans, so I'm sympathizing with you.
0: Well, I do appreciate it. So, instead, we are going to take a pivot. We're going to talk about what the hell is going on with the Los Angeles Lakers and why Jeannie Buss simply can't let go. We will do that. He's Steve Hartman. I'm Buck Rising. This is Fox Sports Radio.
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16: Any isolated showers or thunderstorms diminish as we head through the overnight across Flagler County. Mid-70s, light and variable winds, partly to mostly sunny on Sunday, 90 to 94. Isolated showers or thunderstorms Sunday night, mid-70s. Late day showers and thunderstorms Monday, 91 to 95 degrees. Afternoon showers and thunderstorms Tuesday, 90 to 94. I'm Precision Weather Meteorologist Russ Murley on WNZF.
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23: You gotta eat and you don't have to go broke. I'm Holland Cook with Inflation Hacks. A report by Supermarket News says you will pay less using self-checkout than at staffed registers, where all that stuff tempts impulse buying. On Facebook, Sarah R. says, I've discovered that around 10 a.m. on Wednesdays, my local grocery store marks down food that's close to expiring. She says, I stock up for the week on whatever meats, bread, and veggies they have on clearance, and it is so helpful. And on BuzzFeed, Bonnie says that cutting down on pop and sugary drinks has made my mood better. And when Megan says she couldn't deal with meat prices, she started eating more plant-based food, and she calls it a positive life change. How are you coping? 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
0: All right, so it wouldn't be a Hollywood story without a little drama. He's Steve Hartman. I'm Buck Rising, hanging out here with you. So, Steve, I need you to set me straight, okay? Because
1: yeah.
0: I'm having a hard time following this Lakers story.
1: I can do that.
0: Please, just help me if you can. So, if I've got this correctly, the news breaks last week. Mark Walter going to sell the Los Angeles Lakers to Josh Kushner and Bob Iger. $12.5 billion valuation, stands to make about $2 billion on the deal after having just bought the damn thing a couple of years ago. Then, five of the six Buss siblings who inherited the team from Jerry when he died in 2013 voted to sell their remaining stake in the Lakers, which is just a hair under 18%. But Jeannie Buss doesn't want to let go. She's the team governor. She's the last member of the family that's actually working for the organization. And she and her attorney got in a mix and said, no, no, no, you can't do this, even though you outnumber me 5-1. What the hell is going on with the Lakers?
1: All right, there are a couple things, Buck. First of all, understand this, and I've known Jeannie Buss a long time. Jeannie Buss is in every respect her father's daughter. She is Jerry Buss, female version, to the core, in every aspect of her life. And I loved her father. I didn't know him as well as I know Jeannie, but I was always an admirer. I still believe that Jerry Buss is the single most influential person ever associated with the NBA. He changed the whole dynamic of the NBA completely. All right, so that being said, the deal was they had to be united. All six of his children, the four older ones, the two younger ones, in any decision moving forward in terms of the sale of the team. They could not sell their individual shares. That was clear from the beginning. Now, they all agreed to sell the team to Mark Walter as long as Jeannie was able to retain her position as governor of the team. And the only way to do so is you must have at least a 15% stake in the team. Well, the Buss family had 17.8%, so she was able to retain her position as governor. And you say, well, why would Mark Walter agree with that? Well, Mark Walter's got a lot of things on his plate, right? He works with the Guggenheim Group. He's got the Dodgers, got a lot of different things. He doesn't want to have to hassle being a, you know, the sitting in on NBA owners meetings and all that stuff. Fine, Jeannie, you can do that. And by the way, he guaranteed that she could be in that position for 5 years through the year 2030. So after the sale of the team, then, you know, Iger and Kushner, and really I want to focus on Bob Iger because, of course, he ran Disney and essentially was the overseeing boss of ESPN for all those years. And he said, yeah, you know, we'll honor that situation with Jeannie Buss. And then he had this. But if things change, they'll change. There's no way Bob Iger is going to buy a team in a sale for $12 billion and watch Jeannie Buss represent and be the face of the team. That is never going to happen. So Jeannie is dug in here. And I don't know if this sale has yet to be approved, by the way. I mean, the sale's done, but it hasn't been approved by the owners. And I don't know if that $12 billion sale price includes the 17.8% stake of the Buss family as part of the deal. And she's got a lineup. She's got plenty of lawyers and everybody else. And I know Jeannie, she will dig in. She ain't giving up to anybody. She's already had a strained relationship with her brothers and her sister over this entire Laker mess. And that's what it's been ever since Dr. Buss passed away in 2013. And she's dug in. This is all she has. So you say, well, cash out. Are you kidding me? You have $1 billion, whatever it is. Cash out, live out the rest of your days. That is not who Jeannie Buss is. She will not give in on this. And this could be a big holdup as far as the sale of the team.
0: What do the fans want?
1: They want to win. You know, I was talking to my son, my younger son. He's a lifelong Laker fan, Buck. And we were talking since they won the 2010 champion. Over the last 16 years, well, actually, let's take it in the 13 years since Dr. Buss passed away. They've only had 3 years where they won a single playoff game.
0: Mm.
1: In seven of those years, they did not even make the playoffs. I mean, put that in perspective, Buck. In the first 62 years that the Lakers, going back to their Minneapolis days, were in the NBA, they were in the NBA Finals 31 times. Think about that.
0: Yeah.
1: 31 of their first 62 years, they were in the NBA Finals. Since then, they've been there once in 16 years. So Laker fans, they don't care who owns a team. Just get us a championship. Give us a parade. Do something. And that's what they were hoping with Mark Walter. See what they did for the Dodgers? They'll do it for the Lakers. They have no idea about Kushner and Iger. They, you know, and as far as the Buss family is concerned, minus Dr. Buss, they're tired of it. Get rid of Jeannie Buss. Get rid of the Buss family. So a lot of people digging in right now, but the only ones truly suffering are the Laker fans.
0: which always seems to be the case in situations like these. And obviously, this is a very unique situation with a family name that carries a lot of weight. I want to ask you about Mark Walter here in just a second. Steve Hartman, Buck Rising, hanging out here with you on Fox Sports Radio. 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
13: Any isolated showers or thunderstorms diminish as we head through the overnight across Flagler County. Mid-70s, light and variable winds, partly to mostly sunny on Sunday, 90 to 94. Isolated showers or thunderstorms Sunday night, mid-70s. Late day showers and thunderstorms Monday, 91 to 95 degrees. Afternoon showers and thunderstorms Tuesday, 90 to 94. I'm Precision Weather Meteorologist Russ Murley on WNZF.
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14: And here's what you need to know.
15: The afternoon slate of preseason just now wrapping up. The New York Giants with a 26-3 win over the Dolphins. Jameis Winston with the rushing touchdown in that game. The Dolphins fumbled four times, lost two of them. The Saints and Rams at the closing seconds, 34-0. The Rams in the lead here. Ty Simpson came on in relief of Stetson Bennett in the second half. Ty Simpson was 8-for-12, 73 yards passing, no touchdowns, no interceptions. Earlier today in football, Shedeur Sanders got the start for Cleveland, 9-for-11 for him, 74 yards passing, touchdown and interception off a deflection. Damar Hamlin got that interception. Deshaun Watson finished 5-for-12 in the second half with an interception, was booed mightily by Cleveland fans. Falcons beat the Colts 34-6. Anthony Richardson 3-for-9 in his action, and the Ravens beat the Vikings 13-3. JJ McCarthy finished 5-for-10 with 81 yards passing. I'm Martin Weiss.
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0: Saturday. 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
0: the players,
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5: Anytime a team official takes to a podium and a microphone with an attempt to calm online speculation, doesn't usually work. That's been the case with the Los Angeles Dodgers. He's Steve Hartman. I'm Buck Rising, hanging out here with you on this Fox Sports Saturday. Hope you're having a great weekend wherever you are. So the LA Dodgers president, Stan Kasten, Steve, he gets out there and he wants to make sure, no matter what's going on with Mark Walter, who's the owner of the Dodgers, who also owns the Lakers, or did, I guess still technically does, until the sale is approved. A little complicated, as we've just talked about.
6: Yep.
5: Stan Kasten wanted to get in front of a microphone and say, hey, whatever's going on with the Lakers doesn't matter for us over here. The Dodgers are not being sold. They're not for sale. There's no process that has been started to sell it, period. We are planning only to win. But Mark Walter and this entire experience around the Lakers, and obviously he's had an incredible, incredible run of success as the Dodgers owner. He has seen a run of success that has three World Series in six seasons, and just constantly willing to shell out as much money as it takes to make sure that they have the best and most competitive roster humanly possible. He's a dream owner, right? He just lurks in the background. He shells out the cash when need be, and all they do is win in a sport that does not have a salary cap. But his situation, where he's now under investigation from federal prosecutors from the SEC for tax fraud in particular, and the weird timing of the Lakers sale, it has to have people, especially Dodgers fans, a little bit uncertain about what the future may hold for that franchise and its ownership group.
6: Well, I mean, Stan Kasten is the president of the team to deliver those messages. That's why Stan Kasten is paid. I don't know what a team president does. Stan's a good guy. I've crossed paths with him over the years. But basically, he's there to represent the ownership and get the message to the people. Now, he says the Dodgers aren't for sale, right? Unless they are. I mean, here is what, and again, this doesn't matter to Dodgers fans, because again, what do fans want? They want ownership. They'll do everything in their power to win. And that's exactly what Mark Walter and the Guggenheim Group have done since they took over ownership of the Dodgers. They have delivered on their promise that we will spend the money, we will do whatever it takes to ensure that we are in a position to win a championship, and they won back-to-back World Series. Here's where things get tricky. And this is something that the Dodgers have done. Again, they're not breaking any Major League Baseball rules, but you remember, everyone, we always talk about Bobby Bonilla Day, right? You know how, yep, Bobby Bonilla is still getting paid by the Mets? He played 1 year for the Mets. 1 year for the Mets, and they're still paying him. So when you look first with the Shohei Ohtani contract that is heavily deferred, and then the two disaster contracts they just signed to Kyle Tucker and Edwin Diaz, most of this is deferred money. I mean, for instance, if you look up Kyle Tucker, he is due $81 million next year. Well, he's not going to get $81 million. $30 million is deferred over the next 3 years, and then he has 10 installments of $3 million a year starting in 2036 for 10 years. Diaz has a similar deal. And so when you defer money, there's interest on it. And this is why when Shohei Ohtani signed a $700 million deal, in reality, because he's not really using any of that money, he's just going to hold off until the deferments, you're going to end up paying almost twice that amount of money in deferring money. It's like a credit card, right? You go, well, I'll make the minimum payment now, okay, and then the interest will jack up the payment down the road. And so again, I don't know the specifics of the financial situation of Mark Walton. I'm not even going to speculate on it.
5: Sure.
6: But the fact that he's dealing the Lakers, he and his partner are ready to do a sale of their share of the Chelsea club. It tells me that maybe all this deferred money that they've promised, they may not be able to deliver on it. I'm just guessing, right? I'm guessing. I don't know anything for sure, but there's something going on here in the way they structured these deals where they just kept deferring money, deferring money, deferring money. And at some point, you got to pay with interest, a lot of interest. And I don't know if they're up to it. So, you know, I'm a fan. I want to have my team win now. I don't care about the future. If you got a way to win now, go for it. And that's what their philosophy has been. Now, obviously, with these latest contracts with Tucker and Diaz, they've been catastrophes this year, as both of these guys have been absolute bust. I mean, not just bust, like worst in the league at their positions. So we'll see how this all plays out. But yeah, I wouldn't be as confident right now with everything that's going on with Mark Walter. Something is there, and I hope for the Dodger fans it has no impact on their team, but to say there's no chance it will, I wouldn't say that either.
5: Steve, I want to ask you a question, and not to age you, but you've had a long and successful career in sports media.
6: Yeah.
5: As far as media in sports goes, do you feel, and I'm not talking about you and I specifically when I right. say we, but we, as in the industry, do you feel that we are equipped to properly cover some of these stories specific to the deals that ownership groups are doing around these franchises? Because I'm reading this Mark Walter story, and it's very, very surface level. All the information that you can get on him and his business dealings, specifically regarding the sports teams that he owns or is, you know, currently owning, they're very, very surface level. I was reading earlier about the Phoenix Suns and the situation going on there with Matt Ishiba, where it feels like he could be in a situation where he has to sell because the NBA approved the sale of the Suns to him without really being on financial solid ground as far as whether he was going to be able to pull this thing off. I mean, perpetually in the NFL, we are talking about the football. Hell, we spent almost 40 minutes today on preseason football, and there's such a different layer of the business of that sport that even I, who spend every day around an NFL organization, have very little knowledge of the actual deals that are being done. Do you feel like we are properly equipped to understand the dealings of these people at that ownership level?
6: No, we are not. Look, if you're...
5: By design, you would agree?
6: Yeah, I mean, look, if you are... And I've always said this. I know there are some people that term themselves sports journalists. In my opinion, that's an oxymoron. If you're a journalist, and I don't know how much journalism is even going on in the mainstream anymore, that's a big question mark. But you've gotten into sports. You have chosen sports for one reason. You're a sports fan. That's why you work sports. I don't know about you, Buck, but that's why I work sports. I love sports, yep. And I've loved sports my entire life. And the fact that I've been able to make this a living all these years is unbelievable to me. That's great. But no, we're not equipped. I mean, let's go back to the sale of the Lakers to Mark Walter. $10 million? Where did they come up with that money? Do you understand that the market value of the Lakers may have been $4 million at the time? Maybe? Why would he? $10 million? Where did that number come up?
5: Billion.
6: Billion. I'm sorry. I'm old school with the millions. 10 billion. I mean, it's like...
5: $10 million is a big number. 10 billion. Different ballpark.
6: Where did they come up with that number, Buck?
5: Sure.
6: The Los Angeles Lakers are the most valuable franchise anywhere? That's ridiculous. So a lot of this money that we're talking about, to me, is funny money. I don't think it's real. And so, again, and now the Iger-Kushner deal of $12.5 billion... for the Lakers? Are you kidding me? Where you come up with these numbers? Now, the league likes those numbers because, again, it was different when Steve Ballmer, we know Ballmer has the money, okay? Ballmer has money. He could literally buy the entire NBA. By the way, I predicted that nothing was going to happen to Ballmer. There was no way the NBA was going to touch him personally, and I was right. They'll never touch that guy because Steve Ballmer could literally buy every single team in the league.
5: It could become scared of him.
6: They could become the National Bomber Association tomorrow. He could literally buy all 30 franchises without a blink of an eye. That's how how much money this guy has. He's one of the 10 wealthiest people on the planet. But some of these other people, man, I mean, and by the way, the history of sports has been littered by people that buy into franchises and end up not actually having the money they claim to have when they buy a team. And then they're forced to sell. Now, I don't know if Mark Walter is in this company. You're like, well, Guggenheim Group are worth like $350 billion. Where are you coming up with these numbers? I don't know. I'm not educated in business. I don't know that. But I guarantee you this. There's going to be a lot of sniffing around, especially now that Jeannie Buss has held up this Lakers sale because of her insistence that she does not and will not sign off on the sale of the 17.8% that the Buss family has. And I think more and more people are going to say, where, Bob Iger, where do you, $12 billion, yeah. You have that kind of money? Where's this money coming from? And they should. I'm amazed sometimes, Buck, that they don't do a better vetting job on these ownership groups that are buying franchises, because a lot of times we find out, and it's, I'm not just talking about now. I mean, let's go back the history of sport. Of ownership groups that claim to have money that in reality they never had.
5: When would you say, Steve, that you felt from fans that there was a heightened level of interest in the transactions, in the salary caps, in the amount of money that these guys are making? Like, I don't know at what point I was supposed to start caring about who the highest paid guard in the NFL is anymore. And then all of a sudden it's, you know, it's a national news story anytime one of these guys, and it usually happens within a week of another player of the same position, becomes the highest paid guard in NFL history. Like, I wonder from your standpoint, because I always feel like it's been a part of my sports fandom, the level of interest in the transaction specifically from the fans.
6: All right, sports is entertainment, Buck. I mean, it's the entertainment industry, right? Now, the way it works out in the entertainment world of movies and television is the stars that people pay to watch get paid. Everybody else gets a supporting salary. You pay the stars. That's the way sports used to be. You know, when Mickey Mantle was making $100,000 a year, his teammates, I remember they would talk about getting a $8,000 share each if they won the World Series. That would match their season salary. That would literally match their season salary. So the idea of paying the stars always makes sense. But when you start paying, when you look at like NBA, it's just unreal. Yeah, I mean, there are, like, I don't even know percent, like 20% of leagues making at least $20 million a year. And some of these guys you would not know. And I promise you, no one is spending their money to see them play. You pay the stars. You don't pay the supporting cast. And this is where things have got completely out of control. How does Kyle Tucker warrant the kind of deal that he got from the Dodgers? Based in what world? He has two player options at $53.5 million per year in 28 and 29. I wonder if he'll pick up that player option. Oh, my guess is he will. He's hitting .230 right now. You know what his WAR is? 0.0. I just looked at his latest WAR for the season. 0.0.
5: Straight out of Animal House with that.
6: Right out of Animal House. And this guy has got guaranteed money. So the whole financial arrangement in sports is so out of whack. My late father, who was a big sports fan, not to the degree his son was, but a big sports fan, when the big money entered, he just checked out. I mean, he said, I can't do it. I get it when, you know, way back in the day, a Mantle or a Mays or an Aaron or a Koufax or guys like that were getting paid $100,000, $125,000 when everybody else is making league minimum $6,000-$7,000 a year. Makes sense because I'm spending money to see them specifically. But all these other players, it's just, it's craziness. And this is why, to me, it's all fake money. Where's this money coming from? Where? I don't get it. Where is this money coming from?
5: No, and that's why I bring it up, Steve, because like, and if I'm doing, you know, too much sports business admin radio, you let me know and we'll shake it off and we'll go back to preseason football.
6: I could go all day on this, yes.
5: Well, this is why I'm interested in this, because as our business grows and changes, and obviously the audience is not they're not immune to it, right? The places that you have to go to get your sports have changed. The rights negotiations, I know people, their eyes glaze over a little bit when you start to talk about NFL media rights negotiations and things like that. But I'm looking at the affordability of sports. I'm looking at people like Mark Walter. I'm looking at the interest that fans have in the player transactions, but they can't get themselves to care. Understandably so, because, you know, I didn't like math either in college and in high school and stuff like that. I'm not interested in doing numbers as a part of my entertainment necessarily. But at the crux of this, I'm trying to understand where the divide starts between when you start caring about a $25 million a year guard versus I don't care who owns my team. Just figure it out and tell me on the back end and let me know if it was a successful transaction. When at the crux of sports, Steve, everything that matters starts with the head of the snake, starts with the head of the organization, the ownership group that you have here. And it just seems like at every turn, when you start to talk about the Steve Ballmer story and the Matt Ishbia story or the Mark Walter story, I just feel like I lose people's attention when I'm looking around just grabbing people by the metaphorical or proverbial shoulders, shaking them and being like, but you don't, do you not see that this controls every level of your organization that you care so much about?
6: Well, again, let's go back to Mark Walter and the Dodgers, right? They have become either the most beloved or the most hated franchise. I mean, Dodger fans have been dreaming for this for the years. This goes back to Steinbrenner in the 70s when free agency started Major League Baseball. He gets Reggie Jackson. He gets Dave Winfield. He gets Goose Gossett. He gets all the top free agents to sign with the Yankees, and people hated him for that. See, the difference between the NFL and all these other leagues is the cap. And what's amazing about that cap, it coincides with the equal distribution of the network television money. So when they determine how much money each franchise will get in terms of television money, that becomes the salary cap. Technically, not a penny of the player's salary is coming out of the pocket of the owners. Now, where the difference is for owners is you still have to pay a coach. You got to pay your coaching staff. You got to pay your scouting department. You got to pay all that other stuff. And those people that do spend the money to get the best coaches, best scouting department, everything else, they're the ones that ultimately win. And why other franchises who refuse to invest in those things end up on the losing end. But technically, none of the players' salaries is coming out of their pocket. It's from that equal distribution of the network money. Totally different here in Major League Baseball. Completely different in Major League Baseball. And so what happens is, especially with all the hocus pocus that the Dodgers are pulling off with all these deferred contracts, it has given them a position where, and again, they're not breaking any rules. Anybody else could do this. But everyone ever remembers when Bobby Bonilla gets paid every year for that 1 year that he played for the New York Mets 30 years ago. He's still getting paid. I mean, it's insanity. So I don't know. You know, we assume that people that have a lot of money must be smart. Not necessarily so. Not necessarily so. We'll see how it plays out. But yeah, I mean, from the fan standpoint, it's simple as this, Buck. I don't give a rat's ass what anybody is making as long as we win. I don't care. I don't care how much money we're paying anybody. But if we're losing and you're investing money, now we got a problem. And again, for the Dodgers, they made the investment in two guys that were the number one position player, number one closer in the free agent market, and both have been colossal busts in 2026.
5: 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We'll get into that coming up next. He's Steve Hartman. I'm Buck Rising, hanging out here with you on this Fox Sports Saturday.
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24: From ABC News, I'm Dave Packer. A Texas judge today denied a request to grant Carmelo Anthony a new trial. The judge heard testimony this week after the teen was convicted and sentenced to 35 years in prison for fatally stabbing fellow student Austin Metcalf at a high school track meet.
25: Prosecutors testified they brought up these text messages that were sent by Carmelo Anthony that included disciplinary records and text messages that they say indicated an interest in weapons and violence.
24: Earlier this week, a Collin County judge who presided over the murder trial was removed from further proceedings in the case. An escalating trade war between the U.S. and Canada, President Trump imposing a 50% tariff on Canadian goods, ranging from building materials to hockey sticks. Canada's Prime Minister Mark Carney firing back with retaliatory tariffs and seeking new trading partners overseas.
26: We can't control the storm that blows in from Washington. We can, however, chart a new course by building Canada strong at home and diversifying our trading relationships abroad.
24: In Ukraine, President Zelensky vowing a response to a Russian drone attack on a shopping mall in his hometown of Krivorivny Friday. At least 16 people and 130 injured, including at least 23 children. On state TV, Russian President Putin today said that Kyiv had opened a Pandora's box with its strikes on Russian economic targets. Then back here at home, the search continues for the wife of a murdered off-duty Worcester, Massachusetts police officer. Authorities have been looking for Karen Solomon since her 57-year-old husband, Patrolman Kurt Solomon, was found dead on Tuesday. Worcester Police Chief Paul Saucier.
27: The nature of the injury was a sharp object. So we don't know, you know, anymore. We can't really release more details.
24: A warrant for Karen's arrest had been issued on a charge of assault and battery with a dangerous weapon with serious bodily injury. You're listening to ABC News.
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0: He's Steve Hartman. I'm Buck Rising, hanging out here with you on this Fox Sports Saturday. Steve, you know I love my college football. I'm down here in SEC country. Wait,
1: before we even get to college football, can I just mention this? Because we were just talking about this.
0: Of course.
1: Skubal, his fourth start for the Dodgers against the Pirates. Here's his first inning. Ground out, single, single, triple, two-run score, ground out run scores. Skubal down 3-0 to the Pirates in the first inning. The Dodgers have got some serious bad karma going their way right now, right? They get Skubal, and everyone's like, you've ruined the sport. You've ruined the sport. Skubal, they have yet to win a single start of him. This is his fourth start, and he gives up 3 runs in the first inning in the game going on right now against the Pirates at Dodger Stadium.
0: I mean, it's absolutely stunning what has happened since they've acquired him.
1: Woo, I'm telling you, man. You talk about bad karma, like the baseball gods are doing a number on the Dodgers right now.
0: They said, all right, enough of this.
1: Yeah,
0: you guys have had your fun. Crazy. It's cute. You got to cut this out. Enough of this. All righty. Well, I hate that for Dodgers fans because I don't necessarily think they deserve the bad karma, but that is definitely a little bit of cosmic correcting.
1: Something's going on. Something's going on right there. Something's going on.
0: Well, something goes on every time I wake up and check my phone about college football and college sports in general, Steve. For the last 6 years, I feel like I've woken up every day and the entire infrastructure of the sport is shifting in some way, shape, or form. This week in Louisiana, a judge granted a group that includes 16 football players, several of which are in NFL training camps right now. In fact, one of them was just on the field for the Browns in a preseason game warming up. It has given them the option to return to college football.
1: Yeah.
0: In one of the more stunning stories I've ever seen. I thought the Brendan Sorsby stuff, at some point this summer were on with me and we talked about it. I'm certain on your Sunday show with VJ, you guys have discussed it as well. This Brendan Sorsby thing, when he was granted the temporary restraining order that would have given him the ability to play college football for Texas Tech, I said, that's it. This is the end of college sports as we know it, surely. And then this, and you know, at some point, sports karma got correct. Texas Tech had to let him go. You don't see Brendan Sorsby on the field, and we may not see him in any level of football this coming college football season, this coming pro football season. This story in Louisiana with this judge and the idea that 16 football players who are currently on NFL rosters who have played in preseason games might be able to go back to their universities or just straight up enter the transfer portal. I'm stunned by it, Steve. It is offensive to me that we are in this place where college sports just seems like it is on a collision course to crash itself out. And the NFL, it feels like, is having to step in and be like, hey, guys, maybe this isn't a great idea all the time.
1: All right. So the NFL gets a free minor league with college football, right? They don't have to pay for it. I mean, this has been their free minor league all these years. Do you remember Diego Pavia last year? He wasn't eligible to play at Vanderbilt last year, but one judge granted him a sixth season of eligibility because he had been in a junior college for a couple of years, New Mexico Military Institute, and somehow he didn't want that to count when it's always counted before. And somehow he got a staying order to allow him to play another year of college. He ends up runner-up for the Heisman Trophy. He had a great season, unfortunately, for him. He's just not big enough to play the position in the NFL. Look, I always go back, Buck, my dear friend Sonny Vaccaro, who I've known forever, and Sonny was the guy that started this whole NIL thing with Ed O'Bannon, the former All-American at UCLA basketball. And finally, in California, it started. I remember a lot of people were saying, well, that's not going to be fair if USC can get their quarterback. Well, who else is going to play? I go, do you think this is only going to be in California? Your dreamland, Pandora's box has been open. The fact is that these players returning, a lot of these guys that were starters a year ago at Ole Miss, are going back to Ole Miss to play professional football, which is what college football is. It's professional football. They're getting paid, and they're getting paid a lot of money. The deal that Caleb Williams got to come with Lincoln Riley from Oklahoma was insane at the time, and it's even going to get worse. So there's no going back. We can't turn back the clock here, Buck. College football is my number one passion of every sport out there. It's my number one because of its history, because of the regionality of it and everything else, but it's quickly evaporating, and it's horrifying. But there's just no way out of this. If you're not going to cut it at one professional level, well, can I return to the old pro league, which is what they have now in college football?
0: It's insane, and it's a story that we need to continue to talk about. But first, Martin's going to get us caught up on what's happening.
2: And I guess we should now call this football post-college football, because it's not exactly regular season. Who knows? They might go back. You know what I mean? Preseason action going on.
0: Purgatory football.
2: Right, purgatory football. There you go. You got the Patriots and the Jets had a scary injury in the – I'm sorry. Yeah, the Patriots and the Eagles had a scary injury in that matchup. A guy was carted off on one of the first plays of the game. Adam Schefter reporting that he does have – running back Jaquindon Jackson has strength and movement in all his extremities, and he's being taken to a local hospital for further evaluation. That's per the Philadelphia Eagles. That game now 6 minutes left in the first quarter. Again, just getting started. We had a bunch of games just wrapped up. The St. Louis Rams. I'm sorry. Goodness gracious. What am I doing? See, Steve, this is what happens.
1: Are you back with the St. Louis Rams? No,
2: this is what happens when I get around you and you start telling me about with Al Davis and
1: the L.A. Raiders.
2: The L.A. Raiders, the St. Louis Rams. Well, in today land, the Los Angeles Rams pounded the New Orleans Saints 34-0. Ty Simpson came in the game there in the second half. Justin Bennett played the whole first half. Ty Simpson was 8-for-12, 73 yards passing. No touchdowns nor interceptions. The Giants, Jameis Winston had a rushing touchdown and a 26-3 win over the Miami Dolphins. And by my count, the Dolphins ran less than 40 offensive plays in this game.
0: I know
2: it's the preseason, but geez Louise. I only saw this because I was like, how did they, the Giants had 42 pass attempts and 36 rushing attempts in a preseason game. That's 78 plays. Anyway, back to elsewhere. The Ravens and Vikings, J.J. McCarthy got the start for Minnesota. 5-for-10 for him, 81 yards passing, and a 13-3 loss to Baltimore. Bears and Bengals, 3 apiece, 3:30 left in the first quarter. Caleb Williams did come on the field for this one, 2-for-5, 28 yards passing. His day is already done, of course, as most teams tend to do with their starting players, unless you're the Arizona Cardinals and you're running back. Aaron Boone told reporters that Giancarlo Stanton might miss the rest of the season with a moderate grade left calf strain. He does already had a right calf strain he was nearly recovered from, but that left one might knock him out. Blue Jays did beat the Yankees today, 4-3. Schoolboy had a rough outing so far, as Steve just outlined for you. He's back on the mound now, but with a 3-0 deficit, the Pirates up in the second inning. San Francisco 1-0 over Boston in the second. Seattle's found the board. They're 1-0 over the Cubs in the second inning. Again, Tampa Bay with a 1-0 lead over Baltimore in the third. The Mets with one over the White Sox, and the A's and Astros scoreless, as is the Tigers and the Royals. Back to you guys.
1: Scooble is struggling out there. Second inning, base hit to start the inning. Wow. Woo! It's unbelievable. Best lefty in baseball.
2: You're loving this.
1: How am I loving this?
0: You can't be loving this. No, he doesn't love this. No,
2: I shouldn't say loving it. It's just...
1: I'm just trying to figure out what is the karma situation going on with the Dodgers right now.
2: It's the amazement
1: now base
2: in your
1: it,
2: face.
1: A second base
2: it. The amazement in your face. Like, you
1: I'm
2: have
1: watching
2: a
1: Tarek Skubal.
2: Watching. I don't understand.
1: I'm watching this guy with the Tigers. He's unhittable. Now he's just given up after 3 runs in the first, back-to-back base hits open up the second. Crazy.
0: I'm not a diehard baseball fan, so I'm not going to pretend like I have, any place to have ill will towards Dodgers fans. I don't believe that they deserve the kind of bad karma that it seems is now heading their way. I do feel that way about the NCAA, Steve.
1: Yeah, I know.
0: God.
1: But first of all, you say NCAA, and Buck, you know the NCAA has zero impact on college football. Zero. They've backed out of college football. This is why now you talk about the inmates running the asylum. That's essentially what's happening with college football. We are going to see the SEC, the Big Ten, just splinter away from everybody else. I mean, this is going to be an absolute complete destruction, and the NCAA has walked away from this. They have zero control. Understand this about Division I football. There has never been an NCAA champion in Division I football, ever. Every other sport at every other level hands out an NCAA championship trophy. Division I football has never, ever, ever had an NCAA champion. Ever. They don't have. They had no jurisdiction over the Bulls. They had no jurisdiction over the FBS or the playoff or anything else. Zero. So, I mean,
0: they try to sue their way into it all the time.
1: Well, they try.
0: But when people
1: talk about national championships in college football, they're mythical. They're an AP champion or a playoff champion, but there's never been an NCAA champion in Division I football. Every other level of college football, Division II, 1AA, whatever, FCS, they all have actual NCAA tournaments to decide the national champion. So even your beloved Indiana Hoosiers were not an NCAA champion last season. They were not.
0: Well, to your point, the inmates are running the asylum when it comes to college sports, but some of those inmates seem to have some sense about them. We were talking before the update about the 16 players who have been granted eligibility to return from NFL rosters to college football. Marcus Freeman, I'm sure you've seen this clip or heard parts of this clip, Steve, of Marcus Freeman, the Notre Dame coach, being asked specifically about if Notre Dame would be willing to accommodate players who are able to return from the NFL. This was the Notre Dame head coach the other day.
3: There have been several court rulings recently regarding eligibility for certain members of the class of 2022, including one involving junior Tuliolimaka. Have you spoken to him about possibility returning or facilitating him entering the transfer portal? And is that something you'd be willing to consider doing?
4: No, I haven't talked to him, but for us right here at Notre Dame, it's just too late in the graduate admissions process. And I don't think it would put a person in a good situation this late. School starts on Monday to have success in the classroom and on the field. And so that's kind of been our stance with it.
3: There have been several court rulings recently regarding eligibility.
0: That's Marcus Freeman being asked about
1: a
0: player.
1: That's a pretty vague answer.
0: Well, and it's as strong as a position as anybody seems to have taken, because I'm looking at Ole Miss.
1: But he only talked about whether or not they could start class on time.
0: Right.
1: That was his thing, because, again, he's trying to talk. Look, when Lou Holtz took over as the coach at Notre Dame, they had hit the skids, and he said, the problem you have is you don't have good enough players. And he immediately recruited Tony Rice as his quarterback, and he was a Prop 48 kid. Notre Dame never took Prop 48 kids, unless they start winning again, which is exactly what happened. Like, well, maybe we have rules that are a little too harsh. Notre Dame's like everybody else. If other universities are going to benefit from guys that have, entered NFL training camps, they're not going to cut it and be on the free agent market, Notre Dame will be like everybody else. They'll take a hard look if they think they can help their football team.
0: Well, that's why I wanted to ask you about this, because he's being praised all over the place for, quote unquote, taking a stand against what's happening in college sports. And I'm looking over at Pete Golding at Ole Miss. He's going to bring all these guys back.
1: Of course.
0: Trying to compete for a national championship. Marcus Freeman, I think, has put himself in a bad position by speaking on this at all. And he was asked a direct question, and he gave, to your point, a vague response. But I think it's completely unrealistic if he wants to continue to be the head coach at Notre Dame to not be willing to get into the mud like all these other programs are.
1: Dabo Sweeney. What happened to Dabo Sweeney? Well, I'm not going to get into this transfer portal situation.
0: Giving 13-minute responses at press conferences.
1: I'm going to sit there. I've got to write. You want to challenge my record? I've won national championships. We believe in high school recruiting and developing players within our system and them staying 3 or 4 years. I mean, come on. I mean, you got to have a count of what's happening in the room, right? And so, Freeman's given the university answer, and, well, he should. He's being paid by the university a lot of money to deliver the Notre Dame message. But if this turns out to be an annual event where players enter into NFL training camps, signing free agent contracts, or even being drafted in the NFL and realizing that they have no opportunity to actually make the team and want to return to college, they will be free agents. And believe me, after a while, Notre Dame watches other teams get rich off these players. They'll do the exact same thing.
0: He's Steve Hartman. I'm Buck Rising, hanging out here with you on this Fox Sports Saturday. We're going to play a little bit of Would You Rather to wrap up the show. Coming up next.
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14: Any isolated showers or thunderstorms diminish as we head through the overnight across Flagler County. Mid-70s, light and variable winds, partly to mostly sunny on Sunday, 90 to 94. Isolated showers or thunderstorms Sunday night, mid-70s. Late day showers and thunderstorms Monday, 91 to 95 degrees. Afternoon showers and thunderstorms Tuesday, 90 to 94. I'm Precision Weather Meteorologist Russ Murley on WNZF.
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0: bad boy for this Saturday afternoon. Now, I know you haven't had enough Steve Hartman.
1: Huh.
0: Which is good, because you got him tomorrow with VJ Husky. They'll be holding it down as they always do, Steve. I already said it, but I appreciate you anytime you're here, but especially today, because I know we called you up off the couch on about as short notice as one of these things could get.
1: Can I throw out a quick stat here that's still, as we get into the NFL season, do people realize that the Jets last year intercepted zero passes? I mean, that is the stat of the century.
0: Great stat.
1: 17 games, and they intercepted zero passes for the entire season. That is still so mind-boggling. I love that stat. It's just incredible stat. Incredible.
0: It's just an unbelievable. Like it is literally not believable.
1: How about this stat?
0: That an NFL team would go through that.
1: Not only did they intercept zero passes, they also gave up more touchdown passes than any team in the league, 36. So as a team, they had 15 touchdowns, 13 interceptions. Their opponents had 36 touchdown passes, zero interceptions. I mean, wow. And yet Aaron Glenn is still their coach. Crazy.
0: Yeah.
1: Nobody wants the job. Who wants that job? Nobody.
0: Oh, no. I mean, Robert Saleh is so happy that he's here now instead of there. And they host the Jets in week one here in Nashville, which I can't wait for that. It's going to be all kinds of stupid, just bad football all across the board. Can't wait. Love it. What I also love is a little bit of Would You Rather. Let's play a game. Let's do it.
2: It's easy, guys.
3: Don't think too hard.
4: I'm not a moron.
2: Would you rather bucket?
5: It's no good.
2: Or fix it?
0: So Garrett is going to give us some questions, some would you rather questions. And of course, since Steve Hartman is the guest, he will get the opportunity to answer each question first. What you got for us, Garrett?
6: What's up, guys? Here's one I always thought about, but would you rather have your team, say the Titans or the Rams or whoever you root for, go 11-6 every year and lose in the first round of the playoffs, or go 6-11 every year and not make the playoffs?
1: As a Ram fan in the 70s, when they won the division every year and they never won a Super Bowl, it is painful. It sounds like an obvious answer, but in some ways, I'm going to actually side on the other side. The idea that you're just miserable all the time, no expectations, because there's nothing worse than losing every single year in the playoffs. May surprise you with my answer there.
0: So basically this is the Pittsburgh Steelers proposition. Like you're going to win games, you're going to win double digit games, you'll win the division from time to time, but you're not going anywhere. You're losing by double digits when you get into the
1: exactly,
0: postseason
1: right.
0: against the Chiefs, the Bills, whomever. God, I'm so happy I'm not a fan of the Titans. That would be actual hell, because they have been just an embarrassment of an organization. I haven't worked a playoff game, Steve, in 4 years.
1: Wow.
0: I have forgotten what the postseason looks like, feels like, smells like, all of it. I want to do playoff games. I want games of consequence. I want you in the mix every year. And if you lose in the divisional round every time, so be it. But I gotta have some juice and just this constant. They have won 6 games here in the last 2 seasons combined. Okay. This is an embarrassment of a franchise here lately. So give me the 11 wins and no playoff advancement. I want to be in the mix.
6: All right. Little personal note here then. Would you rather, let's say you're robbing a bank. Things went wrong. The cops shot at you. Would you rather do the time in jail for 5 years, or would you rather be in a coma for those 5 years?
1: I'll take my chances in jail for 5 years. I guess if you're in a coma,
0: do
1: you're
0: I get to
1: not
0: wake
1: aware,
0: up?
1: But, are you dead? I mean, are you?
6: You would come out of the coma in 5 years, not knowing.
1: That's a game changer.
6: No, you've missed life. You've missed everything that's happened in those 5 years.
1: Well, if you're in prison for 5 years, you could deal with a lot worse.
0: Yeah, you may not like the life that comes your way.
1: The lifestyle may not be something you're looking for. So yeah. I didn't realize we're waking up from this coma. Yeah, I'll take the coma.
0: Yeah, I mean, I guess the drawback is that you will come out of this coma in just unbelievable medical debt, because God knows 5 years in a hospital bed is going to rack up some charges. But yeah, I still think I would take that over 5 years in prison to do the time. So you're a little Chiefsaholic situation. You're robbing banks to pay for Chiefs season tickets.
6: And one similar to the first question, if you had to choose, and I don't think either one of you are a fan of these, would you rather be a New York sports fan for life or a Cleveland sports fan for life.
1: Oh. Wow. Wow, that's, you know. Cleveland is one chance. This idea Cleveland's the worst sports, it's not. I would rather be a Cleveland fan than a New York fan.
0: Yeah, I don't think it's close. Because, I mean, so you have the Yankees, but it's been so long since they've won a title. You've got the joy of the Knicks right now, but, I mean, I don't trust James Dolan to be regularly competing for championships as an owner with a team. He's gotten it so wrong so many times, and just recently kind of tripped and fell back-asswards into getting it right. The Mets are an atrocity. The Jets and the Giants are leaning on history more than anything else. And you know what? Like, Steve, the Browns are terrible. They suck. But their fans are still there.
1: Yeah.
0: Every time I do a game in Cleveland, that place is packed. No matter how many different times they have been shattered, they've had their hope shattered. So I think I'm with you.
1: I tell you what, quickly, I was in San Diego for years. Nothing worse than being a San Diego fan. They haven't won anything in their history. Oh, but the weather's nice. That's what I hear. But the weather's nice.
0: We win every time Steve Hartman's hanging out with us. Check out the podcast. Keep it locked on Fox Sports Radio.
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6: Any isolated showers or thunderstorms diminish as we head through the overnight across Flagler County. Mid-70s, light and variable winds, partly to mostly sunny on Sunday, 90 to 94. Isolated showers or thunderstorms Sunday night, mid-70s. Late day showers and thunderstorms Monday, 91 to 95 degrees. Afternoon showers and thunderstorms Tuesday, 90 to 94. I'm Precision Weather Meteorologist Russ Murley on WNZF.
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9: Lots of NFL preseason action on this Saturday. Right now, it's the Eagles who lead the Patriots 7-3 early in the second quarter for Philadelphia. Will Shipley with a rushing touchdown, while the Bears have a 6-3 lead over the Bengals. They're also early in the second quarter. Halfway through the first, it's the Chiefs and the Buccaneers, and they are scoreless. Earlier today, the Falcons outscored the Colts 34-6, and Falcons coach Kevin Stefanski told the media that Michael Penix Jr. has been cleared for 11-on-11 drills and will practice Monday. While the Rams crushed the Saints 34-0, L.A. quarterback Stetson Bennett threw for 181 yards and two touchdowns. Right now in Major League Baseball, it's the Pirates who lead the Dodgers in L.A. 3-0, bottom of the third inning. Mariners over the Cubs 1-0, bottom of the third there. The Mets are up on the White Sox in Chicago 2-1, top of the third inning, while the Angels lead the Rangers in Texas 1-0, top of the fourth inning. I'm Monty Bolaños.
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9: Sean Watson is not in here.
11: Oh, my bad.
9: Oh, I'm sorry.
11: That's right. That's
9: that,
11: right.
9: That's
11: right.
9: That's for, right? Is yeah, it can't be for me.
11: No, I'm just saying, because most of the time, you know, most of the time the fans clap, Monty. There's right, like a round of applause.
9: Yes.
11: Hello,
9: yes.
11: We're excited. It's a preseason.
9: That's right.
11: We haven't seen our team in this long, hot summer. You know, it's finally, the leaves are starting to, you're feeling good about it. We have I'm watching Hard Knocks. I saw the
9: You're watching Hard Knocks? You and Dan Byer are the only ones.